0: It's been an absolutely wild ride. So to have Gordon officiate our wedding, it seems like a complete full circle moment.
1: Gordon Ramsay helped make the day special.
0: He went from Chef Gordon to Gordon that day, Minister Gordon. So
2: He was dad for a little
0: he
2: bit.
0: was, yeah.
2: Yeah, he helped us calm the nerves, you know what I mean?
1: Yep. In addition to being newlyweds, they're new business owners, expanding on their MasterChef win in many ways.
2: We have started our own business at J2 Creative. Justin Jesse, J Squared, started a sandwich cookie company called The Sandwich Cookie Co. And we also have a South Shore Bar pizza company called 10 Inches Pizza.
0: Yeah, and our ultimate dream is to have a provision shop that would be all-encompassing of all these different facets of our brand.
1: Ashley Dvorkin, Fox News.
3: Hawaii is preparing for a hurricane. I'm Daria Albinger, Fox News. Hurricane warnings are posted for Hawaii as Lala makes its way toward the Big Island. Fox's Katie Byrne in Honolulu.
4: Lala is officially a hurricane, which means its sustained winds are at least 75 miles per hour. All eyes are on the Big Island, which is set to see the first and the strongest impacts from Lala. In parts of the state, we could see more than 2 feet of rain. We could see mudslides, flooding, and waves reaching 20 feet as well. People spent most of yesterday getting ready. You could see long lines at gas stations and stores as families stocked up ahead of the possible power outages we could be seeing. Across Honolulu, businesses are putting sandbags in place, bracing for flooding. Hawaii Governor Josh Green has declared a state of emergency here, and there's at least 180 service members with the Hawaii National Guard standing by to deploy if needed.
3: Forecasters say they still aren't sure, though, if Lala will make landfall. Days of heavy rain and the flooding that it's caused are blamed for at least 5 deaths in Indiana. Governor Mike Braun warning people to stay away from floodwaters, allowing first responders to do their jobs. More than 90 people and their pets were rescued today as floodwaters rose along the White River in Indianapolis. The city's mayor is urging residents along the river to evacuate. A state senator from Tennessee is pushing for greater control over data center development through what she calls the Power to the People Act. Democrat Heidi Campbell telling Fox News Live the bill would give local governments more authority to decide whether data centers are built in their communities.
5: Data centers are coming no matter what. We know that. But there's a right way to build them and there's a wrong way to build them. And so the question is, who gets to decide how they're built?
3: The bill would also require the disclosure of data centers' energy usage. America's listening to Fox News.
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3: Was he kidding? President Trump suggested in a speech yesterday the Strait of Hormuz could become a U.S. territory if Iran is defeated. Tehran says, however, that is not going to happen.
8: President Trump adding an extra comment.
9: Pretty soon I'll be declaring the Hormuz Strait a territory of the United States.
8: You can probably bet that he's talking figuratively rather than literally, meaning he believes that that U.S. naval blockade can remain in place pretty much indefinitely. The Iranian deputy foreign minister writing on X, quote, "The Strait of Hormuz cannot be seized by tweet, nor by aircraft carrier, nor by issuing an order, nor by an election speech." The memorandum of understanding signed between Iran and the U.S. back in June had a 60-day ceasefire written into it. That ceasefire runs out on Monday.
3: That's Fox's Jonathan Hunt reporting from Tel Aviv. A suspect who's accused of vandalizing the National World War II Memorial in Washington, D.C. is in custody. Fox's Madeline Rivera has details from Washington.
10: Authorities say they got a call on Thursday about a person spray painting the World War II Memorial. Part of the wall had been spray painted with the words "clean hands, dirty dollar" sign. A ranger also saw foam in the fountain area of the pavilion. Investigators say 41-year-old Melissa Ferris ran away after seeing the ranger, but she allegedly had a digital footprint. A complaint states Ferris had recorded multiple videos of herself on August 13th, including one of her admitting to vandalizing the memorial. She says, "Someone has to make the choices that are different, and I am accountable for my actions." The court documents say Farris had also been arrested on August 10th for unlawfully camping on federal property.
3: President Trump responding on Truth Social, he called the vandalism an insult to Americans who died in World War II. I'm Daria Olvinger. This is Fox News.
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19: 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And the people of America should look at a guy like myself that loves the game of baseball and being on the field and not being able to produce.
20: 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And I'm afraid that what I've been hearing and seeing and reading persuades me that they were right.
21: 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Well, I'm not a crook. I've earned everything I've got.
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22: Saturday, August 15th, 2026. I'm Jessica Rosenthal. While attention on the Trump administration's been on inflation, Iran, immigration, one cabinet member's been busy executing on the president's deregulation agenda, and he says he thinks it's saving Americans money.
23: We're getting more done with less, and that results in an annual savings for the American taxpayers of about $750 million a year.
22: And a former Secret Service agent explains why the president was covertly removed from Air Force One in Turkey due to a possible Iranian threat on his life this summer. This is the Fox News Rundown from Washington. Much of the attention on President Trump's White House has been on things like immigration, the economy, and of course, foreign policy like the conflict with Iran. But one man has been at work this whole time executing the president's deregulation agenda, EPA Administrator Lee Zeldin. Earlier this year, Zeldin stood alongside the president as he announced an end to the endangerment finding enacted under President Obama. It declared several greenhouse gases a threat to public health. At the same time, the president ended federal tailpipe emission standards, stating in February that these actions should save Americans trillions and would lower the cost of new vehicles.
24: I promised to cut 10 old regulations for every new one, but we did more than 10. We did 129. It's something nobody can even believe it. So we did a lot of regulation cutting in the first administration, a record. Nobody even close to it now. We're actually exceeding it in this administration.
22: The administration called it the biggest deregulation ever. Several Democrats were outraged. In April, Zeldin appeared before a congressional hearing where Democratic Connecticut Congresswoman Rosa DeLauro, who called his budget proposal for the next fiscal year a climate denier's manifesto.
25: Following the law, Section 202 of the Clean Air Act, where does it say anything about fighting global climate change? Loper-Bright, Supreme Court case, you're familiar with it?
26: No, I maybe others are, I'm not, but let me ask.
25: But that's really important. As a member of Congress, Loper-Bright says that we as an agency don't have the authority to get creative if Section 202 of the Clean Air Act.
26: No, but you don't have, excuse me, you do not have the right to say climate change does not exist, that it's a hoax, and that's where this administration is coming from.
25: I understand you're upset that you don't know what Loper-Bright is.
22: Aside from the deregulation engaged in by multiple agencies, including the EPA, it was Zeldin's budget that's caught the attention of many lately, While most agency heads often ask for more money each year, Zeldin's asking for a roughly 50% reduction in EPA funding for the next fiscal year.
23: Well, we did an agency-wide reorganization when we came in.
22: EPA Administrator Lee Zeldin.
23: Our agency had over 16,000 employees, and we reduced our size to 12,500, and we're getting more done with less. And that results in an annual savings for the American taxpayers of about $750 million a year. On top of that, through real estate consolidations, canceled grants, we closed an EPA museum that was created during the Biden administration, almost no one knew about or even visited, and much more. And all told, at an agency, in our first year, where we have an annual operating budget of $10 billion, we were able to save over $30 billion. And the reason why that was possible, such a high number, is that in 2024, EPA obligated and spent over $60 billion, more money than EPA even knew how to spend. So we believe in there being zero tolerance towards any waste and abuse. We need to find efficiencies wherever possible. We've been very deliberate about this since the first day we got here when President Trump was sworn back into office, and it is one of our top priorities.
22: You got into it with a Democratic member of Congress earlier this year, Rosa DeLauro, after she called your new budget a climate denier's manifesto. And you, in turn, so our listeners understand, you reminded her of a very recent Supreme Court ruling, Loper-Bright Enterprises versus Raimondo. This is what ended the idea that if there was like an agency rule that was somewhat vague, you could just let the agency itself clarify it. Now, that's no longer the case, right? It has to be resolved by the courts. Why did you bring that up in response to her, and what has Loper-Bright meant for the EPA?
23: Loper-Bright was a very important decision by the Supreme Court in recent years, overturning the Chevron deference doctrine and requiring agency heads like the administrator of EPA to apply the single best reading of the law. Every law that is out there has a single best reading, and that is what the administrator's power is limited to. What was happening in the past for a long time is that the EPA administrator could look at federal statute and say, well, this law doesn't say that I can't do this, so I guess therefore that must mean that I can. That level of discretion is something that the Supreme Court weighed in recent years and said, no, enough is enough. And how is that related to the interaction when I was before the congressional hearing is that I was being asked why EPA repealed the 2009 endangerment finding and all the greenhouse gas emission standards on light, medium, and heavy duty vehicles that followed, which was an action that is the single largest act of deregulation in the history of the United States. We also got rid of in that action all off-cycle credits, including that climate participation trophy, the federal incentive to manufacturers to make cars die at every red light and stop sign, that start-stop feature. And I was being asked, well, why did you do it? And the answer is simple. I'm following the law. Section 202 of the Clean Air Act, which is the relevant federal statute, doesn't say anything about the administrator of EPA being able to regulate greenhouse gas emission standards to combat global climate change. So I was challenging the member to tell me where in that section does it say anything about us having that authority. And I already knew that it didn't, and it was clear to me that the member who was asking the question hadn't read the law and wasn't familiar with the Supreme Court case of Loper-Bright and wasn't familiar with the major questions doctrine from other Supreme Court decisions of the recent past that also say that you know, an agency head shouldn't be putting forth trillions of dollars of regulation without Congress having any debate or vote, without it being authorized in the statute. What was happening for too long is that members of Congress might lack the will and the votes to pass something, and then those members of Congress will pick up the phone, call their friend down the street who runs an agency and says, hey, why don't you just do it anyway, even though we don't have the votes to do it in Congress? Supreme Court weighed in West Virginia versus EPA and in other cases with the major questions doctrine and said this is a decision that Congress is going to have to debate and vote on. We can't just have agencies imposing trillions of dollars of regulation on the United States economy without Congress participating.
0: Talk to me more about the endangerment finding. You had said you believe

0: to bring their factories, to bring their operations to the United States, to invest more in the United States, to scale up here, which has the benefit of creating more jobs, more people working, is obviously critical. Being in the workforce in order to be able to earn that paycheck and to be able to take care of your family and earn the American dream. So when you look at the impact of the Trump administration policies, you need to look at everything collectively and what that has resulted in: increased manufacturing investment, increased consumer choice, and more affordable product. And by the way, our actions, have also included actions on heavy-duty vehicles, on trucks. And by taking action and heeding the demands, the concerns, the insights of people in the country, offering up ideas, ways for EPA can to help grow our economy. When you're bringing down the cost of a truck, it's not just reducing the cost for that person or that company acquiring that truck, but it's also bringing down the cost of goods for everything that that truck is delivering. So there are those other impacts. And by the way, I'll just throw in another one out there that's tied to it. We're doing work on HFCs and the refrigerant issue. When you engage in regulatory action on refrigerated trucks, fixing issues with regulations that were put in place during the Biden administration that makes it more affordable to be able to transport goods on refrigerated trucks, and also in similar actions, being able to reduce the cost of the grocery store itself to reduce their energy costs and their own cooling needs. Those actions, just collectively, you put it all together and it all adds up. So individually, there's an impact when you look at all of these efforts of President Trump and his administration. Collectively, that's where you're obviously going to see the biggest bang for the buck.
1: Tell me, before I let you go, I got to ask you about PFAS. We call them forever chemicals. I know there's been some criticism that the EPA was proposing to repeal limits on four types of PFAS in drinking water. Is that the case? And what does that mean for this PFAS out initiative that you all have?
0: Well, there are many different ways that EPA has been very active in the effort to remove PFAS. We are involved in agency research. In some cases, it's internally within the agency. In other cases, it's public-private partnerships. There's a lot of private sector work. Every year now, we put out annual disposal and destruction guidance as new technologies come online. There's grants with regards to fighting PFAS that come through the agency. On the regulatory front, and you mentioned PFAS outreach, that's an important technical assistance effort that we're providing support to water systems all across the country. On the regulatory front, there's a regulation setting a maximum contaminant level on PFOA and PFOS. Those maximum contaminant levels that were set are going to stay. The regulation that is currently out for proposal is the consideration for some of the water systems that need more time to comply because of the expense that comes with removing PFAS from water. Some are asking for an additional 2 years to comply. So that's one proposal that's out there. And then the second is related to four types of PFAS, and there's thousands of PFAS. But for four other types of PFAS, during the Biden administration, they went through the process of regulating it. But instead of following the sequential process laid out in the Safe Drinking Water Act, which has to be followed sequentially, they were combining steps and removing public comment periods, which resulted in litigation that was going on when we came in a year and a half ago. So we inherited the lawsuit. We inherited this process where they had skipped steps, including public comments. And what we have initiated is the process of going back through, but following the steps of the Safe Drinking Water Act, which we will do sequentially. We will follow the law. And it's also important to note that the technologies that are out there to remove PFOA and PFOS, especially many of these new emerging, more efficient, more advanced technologies that are now available, while they eliminate PFOA and PFOS, they also

0: eliminate these four other chemicals. So, you know, for that water system that needs to come into compliance with the maximum contaminant level on PFOA and PFOS, that process will also be tackling these chemicals as well. But this is a very important priority for this administration, for this agency. It's an important priority for the American public, and we look forward to continuing our efforts.
1: So this criticism that compliance has been delayed until 2031, is that the 2 years reference that some of these water systems need more time?
0: Well, yeah. Well, first off, that hasn't even been finalized. It's a proposal that is out there. We sought public comment on. And the reason for that proposal is that we've heard from water systems across the country, as well as members of Congress, where the 2029 date was causing issues for these water systems. Like, there are some people who live in areas where the water system has a lot of money. It's a big population. It's higher income. They are able to shoulder the expense. And then you hear from a water system that's in a rural area that has 5 employees. They're scratching their head and calling us up, you know, with the sirens going off, saying, you know, we're not going to be able to meet that 2029 deadline. So we put out a proposal for public comment to consider, and I'm not allowed to prejudge the outcome of this rulemaking, but we're going through the process to if finalized, we would be authorized to grant up to 2 more years to a water system that is reaching out to us, asking for more time in order to be able to comply. And not just, you know, any water system for any reason, but for the specific reasons that are laid out that make it clear that they need more time. Because if you just hammer them and there's a massive cost, unfortunately, you're going to end up with a system where the ratepayers in that poorer rural area are the ones going to have to shoulder the bill. They're the ones who can least afford it, and that's irresponsible governance.
1: I have to ask you this. I don't know if you can share, but what are your conversations like, if you have them, with Health and Human Services Secretary Robert F. Kennedy Jr.? Does he, like, urge you to go one way or another on things like pesticides or any topic in particular?
0: I have a great relationship with Secretary Kennedy. I talk to him and meet with him very often. We are very engaged. Our teams are very engaged with each other. He has many passions, and he wants to make America healthy again. This has been a cause that's been close to his heart for much of his life, and it's just very important to him. It's a purpose and a calling that led him to being the Secretary of Health and Human Services. So the conversations are great. They're substantive. We've made a number of announcements together. For example, for the first time ever, EPA added microplastics to our contaminant candidate list. We have increased our efforts at EPA, just like Secretary Kennedy has increased his efforts at HHS to make the microplastics issue a higher priority focus. And that's just one of many examples where we have been able to find common ground. Another example, by the way, is in the PFAS space, where we made an announcement together in with regards to that effort to treat, to dispose, to destroy PFAS however possible, with technologies that are far more efficient, more cost-effective, coming online every day.
1: Okay, before I let you go, you're a former congressman, and you ran for New York governor once, so I have to get your thoughts about just what we're seeing politically in the Democratic Party.
0: There's been a emerging flank on the left that used to be called the far left, but they keep gaining more power within their own party, and they keep winning races for cities at state legislative levels and in Congress. And what would happen through the years is that members of the Democratic Party who are leaders, instead of leading those elements because they were worried about their own power, their own title, their own reelection, they instead decided, they made the calculation to be led by those activists, by those donors. And unfortunately, what happens is that every time an election comes around,

0: You'll just see more and more power growing within this movement inside the Democratic Party with some of the most radical ideas our country has ever seen coming out of any political party. And, I believe in American exceptionalism. I believe our country is great. It's nothing for us to apologize for. I aspire to see our country to be the best version of itself. And what you're seeing with these socialists, these self-described socialists in the Democratic Party, as they're seeking to gain power, in many cases gaining power, is that they are looking at other countries. And in some cases, by the way, countries that have failed or on the brink of collapse, looking at those models and saying, hey, great idea. Let's just bring that to the United States. That should be the new way that we do things here. And on top of all of it, they have realized through their own polling and their consultants and their campaign strategies, and in order to win an election, that they can tap into the resentment that their voters may have towards other people who have been successful. And by promising free everything, no questions asked, promising them free everything, there are people out there who say, you know what, that sounds great. And once upon a time, this was the kid who's running for fifth grade student council president who's promising, no homework or free ice cream. And you get a good laugh at it. Maybe they win, maybe they don't, but that's where it would lie. Now we've reached a point where people are gaining real power in government, seeking to make our country like some other country, using models of failed countries, promising voters stuff that they would never be able to deliver. No one's asking the math. No one knows how to do any of the math. And the consequences are devastating if they ever come into actual power where they're controlling all of government.
1: EPA Administrator Lee Zeldin, thank you so much for your time, your expertise, and insight. Appreciate it.
0: You got it. It's great to be with you.
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3: I'm Ashley Dvorkin with a Fox Celebrity Profile with Amy Adams and Javier Bardem of Apple TV's series reimagining of the psychological thriller Cape Fear.
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5: It gives you more background of where he's coming from, who his family is, the way he grew up, the way he was treated as a child, his previous relationships. 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
3: 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Ashley Dvorkin, Fox News.
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12: This is House Call for Health. Grammy award-winning singer-songwriter Carly Simon has Parkinson's disease. The You're So Vain singer revealing a variety of health issues in a statement about the diagnosis, sharing that she's been living with arthritis and had joint replacement surgeries, but her mobility was still on the decline. She's also received treatment for basal cell carcinoma on her face. But through these challenges, Simon is still making music. In August, the 83-year-old pop star plans to release her first album of original songs since 2008. Simon rose to fame in the 70s and received an Oscar for her song Let the River Run from the movie Working Girl. She's also written 5 children's books and 2 memoirs. Over the years, other celebrities have openly discussed living with Parkinson's, including Alan Alda, Ozzy Osbourne, and Michael J. Fox, who launched a foundation for research. For more health news, go to foxnewshealth.com. House Call for Health. I'm Lisa Brady, Fox News.

Here's a look inside the Beltway. I'm Jeff Manosso. The Trump administration is tightening regulations for food manufacturers who introduce additives or new ingredients into products. A proposed rule from the FDA would close a loophole that critics say allows thousands of unregulated ingredients to make it into packaged food eaten by millions of Americans. Health and Human Services Secretary Robert F. Kennedy Jr. says that companies would be required to submit safety findings for new ingredients to regulators, ending the loophole. The FDA is also moving closer to releasing a first-of-its-kind definition of ultra-processed food that Kennedy blames on obesity, especially among children. The Trump administration is facing lawsuits over its targeting of the International Criminal Court. Human Rights Watch and three other groups filed suit, claiming an executive order President Trump signed last year targets the Hague-based International Criminal Court and the U.S. sanctions issued against a U.N. human rights expert and three Palestinian rights groups, representing what they're calling a blatantly illegal attack on international justice. The groups say the financial and legal penalties have forced them to curtail a wide range of human rights and legal work in violation of their First and Fifth Amendment rights. For the Fox News Rundown, I'm Jeff Manosso.

0: saving you money, I'm Hillary Barsky. Fidelity Investments releasing its annual estimate of retiree health care costs, which showed a 7.5% increase from a year ago. The report estimates that a 65-year-old who retires in 2026 can expect to spend on average over $185,000 on health care and medical expenses throughout their retirement. Saving for health care requires a calculated approach, some things you might consider using a health savings account. An HSA is one of the most powerful tools for retirement medical expenses because it offers a triple tax advantage, unlike a flexible spending account. HSA funds roll over from year to year, and once you reach age 65, you can withdraw medical expenses penalty-free for any purpose. Many pre-retirees mistakenly believe that Medicare is entirely free and covers all health expenses, and that is not the case, so you need to be aware of those costs. Saving you money, Hillary Barsky, Fox News.
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3: I'm Gianna Gelosi with your Fox True Crime Minute. Oregon investigators are raising new concerns over how Astrid Bridges died over 30 years ago. Back on July 2, 1993, first responders went to Bridges' home in Gresham after Astrid's husband, John, found her unresponsive outside. Police ruled Astrid's death accidental. She was 45 years old. Investigators say, though, the story sounded familiar. 20 years prior, in July of 1976, John Bridges called Louisville police, saying he found his first wife, Joyce, unresponsive in their home. Joyce Bridges was exhumed in 2015 for an autopsy, and her death was ruled a homicide. Earlier this summer, back in Oregon, the medical examiner re-examined Astrid's injuries and reclassified her death as a homicide, too, launching a new investigation into her death. Investigators in either jurisdiction have not revealed how either woman died. John Bridges is now 86 years old and living in Missouri. Police say they've interviewed him and served a search warrant and consider him a suspect in Astrid's murder. There's more on this story at foxnews.com or subscribe to the Fox True Crime Podcast. I'm Gianna Gelosi with your Fox True Crime Minute.
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4: Gore Vidal is best known as an American novelist and known as one of the most prominent liberal public intellectuals of the 20th century. Here is Vidal in the early 60s on the political state of art in the U.S.
5: You're born into a society and you are shaped by it, whether you know it or not, whether you like it or not. Each of us is born into a prison of received opinion, of superstition, and of prejudices. Now, one of the functions of art is to try and define the prison. A, the artist must know he's in it, and many of them don't, and those are the bad artists. They just take it for granted. This is the way things are. They don't know that there are worlds, as Shakespeare said, there is a world elsewhere. They don't see anything past these bars. The prison is going to break you eventually, but you can at least get a look out. And it's the lookout that is art.
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6: Are we ready to build data centers? Do we have all the parts? Reuters reports the Trump administration is working on drafting a ban of Chinese manufactured components for data center tech. The ban would apply to optical transceivers, devices that send and receive data over fiber optic cables at incredibly high speeds, which would be manufactured in the People's Republic of China. There are real reasons for this. Firstly, electronic goods manufactured in countries not entirely friendly pose a security risk. What if they can be spied upon or used in espionage, or could just simply be remotely shut down? Such things could be crippling. Secondly, simply relying on a foreign country for much-needed infrastructure puts one at a disadvantage. Such a ban would likely lead to high costs for data companies as they compete for a finite number of similar products manufactured domestically in the U.S. With Fox on Tech, I'm Evan Brown, Fox News.
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9: 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Hank Aaron breaks Babe Ruth's record.
10: 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Aaron hits it. And there it is. It's a home run. And the crowd is going wild.
11: 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It is these events that forced the House, by a vote of 410-4, to set in motion this impeachment inquiry.
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I'm Chad Pergram with the Speaker's Lobby. Dr. Anthony Fauci never deviated from his script invoking the Fifth Amendment 111 times during a recent Senate hearing. By the way, Fauci's repetitive legal recitation of the Fifth is not a Senate record. In 1958, mob boss Vito Genovese appeared before a Senate panel investigating organized crime. Genovese established the mark invoking the Fifth a stupefying 150 times. Republicans don't think that Fauci had any right to invoke the Fifth, even once, considering his pardon from former President Biden. On one hand, they asserted that he should be free to testify, and Democrats took issue with that. The 1896 Supreme Court case, Brown versus Walker, suggests that someone who has been granted immunity should have to testify. A loose translation of the Supreme Court ruling says what you have to say might be embarrassing, but if you enjoy the privilege of immunity, you still have to cough up the goods, despite the Fifth Amendment. If someone is held in contempt of Congress for not testifying, it's then up to the Department of Justice to decide prosecution. With the Speaker's Lobby, Chad Pergram, Fox News.

0: This week, we learned more about the Secret Service effort to remove the president covertly to a different aircraft upon leaving Turkey after this summer's NATO summit due to a potential Iranian threat against the president's life. The president boarded Air Force One, where journalists and Secretary of State Marco Rubio and Treasury Secretary Scott Bessent were seated, before being secretly taken off and transferred to a different aircraft via a catering truck. The headlines referred to the plane full of journalists and cabinet secretaries as a decoy. However, that aircraft remained heavily secured, and the president said he was following the advice of Secret Service and military officials at the time. This week, Fox News Radio's Grinnell Scott spoke with former Homeland Security Advisor Charles Marino about this decision.
1: First, we have to address the global threat level in general and how that's elevated and has been for quite some time.
0: Charles Marino is also a former Secret Service special agent.
1: The specific location that the president was departing from Turkey, and also the direct threats that are made against the president from Iran, with the ongoing conflict against them, and also the increase in threats in general, almost 40% against President Trump as well. So with that context, I think we see what the U.S. military with regarding the aircraft and pilots and resources that they provide to the protection of the security, along with the Secret Service, the environment in which they're operating in. And so I think in general, and you know, you're seeing all resources brought to bear when it comes to the protection of the president.
2: Full disclosure, I have had one opportunity in my career to actually travel on Air Force One. And there are certain things that I thought of right before I got on that plane is, you know, you take a risk when you get on any plane. But if you get specifically on that plane, you sort of sign up for a risk if you are a journalist because, you know, the president is, as you mentioned, always under some kind of threat level or protection or some form of that. When you talk about disinformation or deception, do journalists fall under that if it is necessary for the protection of the president? Because we understand there were some officials on that plane, but just the president wasn't on that plane. Is there an avenue for that kind of sort of deception? And deception may be a strong word, but is there an avenue for that?
1: Well, look, I think, first of all, the way you described being a member of the White House traveling press pool is exactly on point. And that is, there is an inherent risk when you travel as a member of the press pool with the president of the United States. You are traveling with what many would accept as being the number one targeted person on the face of the earth. And I don't think that's an overstatement. And so I think that's a fair statement. It's a fair assessment. I think it's recognized not only by the members of the traveling press pool, but also by the news organizations that send them there. Right. And so this is the implied risk that comes with it. Now, what we don't know in this entire scenario, as it was described by the Washington Post, is we don't know the timing of the threat stream. For example, we don't know the specificity, the credibility, and we don't know when that information was actually received by U.S. intelligence and the Secret Service. Was this something that was quickly developing? Was it something that was known further out and then continued to develop and become more specific and credible and validated over a short period of time? We don't know that. All of that would play into how quickly or not this operation needed to be planned. In that type of scenario, then yes, there's a degree of transparency, while it may have been expected by members of the press pool, that just were not advisable to the overall protection of the president at that time, as it related to the Secret Service and the military doing what they needed to move him around. So unfortunately, while the press would have liked to have had greater transparency in that scenario, I don't think we have all the details that we need to know regarding how ultimately that final decision was made.
2: Are you aware of any precedent for this kind of maneuverability when it comes to this situation?
1: Well, you know, I served on both the Presidential Protective Division and the Vice Presidential Protective Division, which is not such a common thing in the United States. It's also not very common to serve on a protection detail and then go back as a supervisor again, as I was lucky enough to do. And so what I can tell you is the disinformation, the deception, the availability of decoys, those have always been available tools to the Secret Service. And the ability to utilize those tactics can be made available when and if needed. But as we live in a more complex world with respect to threats, and as quickly as threats evolve in this digital world, the Secret Service also has to evolve and adapt. And in many cases, that adaptation needs to occur quickly.
2: Charles Marino is a former Secret Service special agent and a former DHS advisor and the author of the book Terrorists on the Border and in Our Country. Thank you so much for your insight and expertise. Thanks for being with us on The Rundown.
1: Great to be with you. Thank you.
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9: Fox News, I'm Carmen Roberts. Hurricane Lala swirling towards Hawaii, aiming for the Big Island.
10: Odds are it's just going to miss, and it's going to end up here south of the Hawaiian Islands over the next few days as a weakening storm because of the mountains.
9: Fox weather hurricane specialist Brian Norcross. But that doesn't mean, however, that the island won't get strong winds, heavy rainfall, and possible flooding. Now that Luigi Mangione has pleaded guilty to federal charges in connection to the 2024 killing of UnitedHealthcare CEO in Manhattan, he still faces state murder charges.
11: Mangione's defense team now argues that this admission and Mangione's guilty plea on federal charges of stalking resulting in death would make another trial a violation of New York's double jeopardy laws.
9: Fox's CB Cotton. 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

0: Here's a look outside the Beltway. I'm Tanya J. Powers. Pennsylvania lawmakers are proposing bipartisan legislation aimed at protecting people in their state from the misuse of flock cameras, the license plate readers seen on street corners or over intersections. People in the state say they're worried that they may be used with AI technology for surveillance. The bill would require oversight and privacy safeguards and hold bad actors accountable. A lawsuit has been filed in New York by current and former Palestinian students and staff accusing Columbia University of failing to protect them from harassment and targeting them with, quote, unfair and biased disciplinary hearings following the 2023 Hamas attack against Israel. Last year, Columbia suspended dozens of students for their role in shutting down its main library in a pro-Palestinian demonstration. Columbia has not commented publicly on the suit but has previously denied being discriminatory. And a new Toyota recall is being driven by a display error that can lead to a crash risk. More than 500,000 model year 2025 and 26 Camry hybrids are affected in the U.S. The National Highway Traffic Safety Administration says a display screen in the vehicles can become blank at startup and potentially deactivate safety indicators, including turn signals and hazard lights. It can also affect reminders about seatbelts and the key left in the ignition. For the Fox News Rundown, I'm Tanya J. Powers.
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2: The Tampa Bay Rays had their 9-game losing streak snapped on Friday by the Baltimore Orioles. Despite a late rally to try to keep it alive, the Rays fall 6-5. The White Sox beat the Tigers 9-5 in an AL Central matchup. Miguel Vargas had 2 home runs. The Padres have won 6 in a row. They beat the Guardians 7-5, and the Diamondbacks defeated the Braves 2-0. 3 NFL preseason games Friday. The Broncos blew out the Falcons 27-7. Jared Stidham had 131 yards with a touchdown for Denver. The Buccaneers beat the Jets 24-16, and the Commanders with a 20-7 victory over the Dolphins. That's your sports on the Fox News Rundown. Tony Genualdo, Fox News.

0: every weekend. It's the Sunday Briefing. Senior White House correspondents Jackie Heinrich and Peter Ducey anchor from Washington, D.C.
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0: That'll do it for this edition of the Fox News Rundown from Washington. Tomorrow, Fox's Jared Halpern speaks with doctors on both sides of the vaccine debate after the president's order reducing the federal childhood vaccine recommendation schedule and calling for a splitting up of the MMR shot into separate visits. I'm Jessica Rosenthal. 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
2: I'm Ashley Dvorkin with a Fox Celebrity Profile with MasterChef Season 15 winners Jesse and Jess, who tie the knot on this season of the show.
3: It's been an absolutely wild ride. 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
3: He went from Chef Gordon to Gordon that day, Minister Gordon. Yeah. So
4: he was dad for a little bit.
3: He was, yeah.
4: 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Yep.
2: In addition to being newlyweds, they're new business owners, expanding on their MasterChef win in many ways.
4: We have started our own business at J2 Creative. Justin Jesse, J Squared, started a sandwich cookie company called The Sandwich Cookie Co. And we also have a South Shore Bar pizza company called 10 Inches Pizza.
3: Yeah, and our ultimate dream is to have a provision shop that would be all-encompassing of all these different facets of our brand.
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5: 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President Lyndon Johnson.
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9: 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Dr. Martin Luther King Jr. is dead.
10: The doctor's now on the scene. Kennedy is lying in a pool of blood.
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13: 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August is National Breastfeeding Month, and this is National WIC Breastfeeding Week. The United States Department of Agriculture releasing a proclamation saying human milk provides unique nutritional and non-nutritional benefits for an infant's growth and development, that it can reduce the risk of infectious and chronic disease, protect mothers and infants' health, and may reduce the risk of childhood obesity. The USDA's proclamation goes on to say the department and cooperating state health departments, territories, and tribal organizations promote and support breastfeeding as the best source of infant nutrition through the Special Supplemental Nutrition Program for Women, Infants, and Children, or WIC, and other nutrition assistance programs. The Centers for Disease Control and Prevention saying around 5% of babies are breastfed from birth in the U.S., but that number drops over the child's first year of life. For more health news, go to foxnewshealth.com. House Call for Health. I'm Lisa Brady, Fox News.
14: Hurricane Lala bears down on Hawaii. I'm Carmen Roberts, Fox News. The storm, which strengthened into a hurricane with 75-mile-an-hour winds a few hours ago, may slam the Big Island with torrential rain.
15: We've prepared very thoroughly this week across all sectors.
14: Honolulu Mayor Rick Belangiardi says the people have been stocking up, boarding up, and filling up ahead of the storm. Fox's Katie Byrne is there with more.
16: The Big Island set to see the first and the strongest impacts from Lala. In parts of the state, we could see more than 2 feet of rain. We could see mudslides, flooding, and waves reaching 20 feet as well. People spent most of yesterday getting ready. You could see long lines at gas stations and stores as families stocked up ahead of the possible power outages we could be seeing. Across Honolulu, businesses are putting sandbags in place, bracing for flooding. Hawaii Governor Josh Green has declared a state of emergency here. There's at least 180 service members with the Hawaii National Guard standing by to deploy if needed.
14: And Lala is about 50 miles south of South Point, Hawaii now. At least five people are dead after days of heavy rain caused historic flooding across Indiana. And Indianapolis Mayor Joe Hogsett is urging people near the White River to evacuate.
6: I could not have imagined that we would ever see this flooding at a 30-year level, let alone beyond.
14: More than 90 people, 45 pets, were rescued today as that river rose. New York City police arrest and charge a man with hate crimes after allegedly disrupting a Shabbat service in Manhattan's Central Synagogue last night and striking two people while being hustled outside. Police Commissioner Jessica Tisch said in a statement that 46-year-old Larry Montez of the Bronx struck a member of the congregation, damaged the property, and then spit at and headbutted a member of the security team. 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
14: Democrats rewrite the opening chapter of the 2028 presidential race, moving South Carolina to the front of the pack and leaving Iowa behind. The new calendar puts South Carolina first on January 22nd, followed by Nevada on February 1st, with New Hampshire, New Mexico, Michigan, and Virginia to follow. DNC Chair Ken Martin.
18: The largest and most diverse Rules and Bylaws Committee, not by accident, but as a result, produced an historic and most diverse calendar in our party's history. I'm so proud of that.
14: And that shakeup bumps Iowa from the top spot and puts the spotlight on states with large Black and Latino populations and strong union membership. Republicans are expected to keep Iowa first. In Michigan, five people and the suspected gunman are dead after a series of shootings yesterday in the Lower Peninsula. Police say they found the suspect, Chad Hickman, dead in a wooded area. After decades of forgotten passwords, password resets, and trying to remember which exclamation point you used, the password may finally be on its way out.
19: They're called passkeys, and many of us are already using them, signing into websites and apps with a face scan, fingerprint, or the PIN on our phone or computer instead of typing a password. And if you're signing into another device, say a hotel TV, a supported device can display a QR code. Scan it with your phone, approve the login, and you're in. And because there's no password to type, there's no password for a scammer to steal or trick you into giving away. And passkeys are already going mainstream, with Apple, Google, and Microsoft all supporting them. So after years of being told to create better passwords, the better answer may be no password at all. Matt Murphy, Fox News.
14: And I'm Carmen Roberts, and this is Fox News.
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0: from the heart of our nation's capital, Washington, D.C. Backed by the trusted voices of Team Fox. A clear, fresh voice cutting through the noise to tell the truth. It's the Guy Benson Show. Filling in for Guy Benson, here's Griff Jenkins.
1: This is the great Guy Benson Show, your humble D.C. correspondent and Fox and Friends weekend co-host, Griff Jenkins, filling in. Great to be in with Guy, off on much-needed paternity leave, doing important things, perhaps the most important thing, and that is being a dad. I'm so excited to be here because we're going to dive into politics and what appears to be a socialist, democratic socialist surge that's wanting to take over the Midwest of all places. We're seeing it in Wisconsin. We're seeing it in Michigan. And we are seeing an attempt at progressive far left socialistic policies trying to take root in Minnesota. And we're very privileged and honored today to have our guest, Michelle Tafoya. You know her as a longtime NFL sideline reporter. Now the Senate candidate, Republican Senate candidate in Minnesota out there. Michelle, thank you for joining us.
2: Oh, I'm happy to be here. Nice to talk with you, Griff.
1: Oh, my gosh. It's great to have you. I've got so much to start with. But let's get just your reaction to your opponent now will be former Lieutenant Governor Peggy Flanigan, who really crushed Angie Craig. Even though it looked like it would be perhaps closer, she ran away with it. Your reaction to who you will now face, Peggy Flanigan.
2: Well, Peggy Flanigan is our current lieutenant governor, and she's been right at the side of Tim Walz through his eight-year reign of failure, starting with the fraud, $9 billion worth. They couldn't steward our money. Test scores have gone down. Crime has gone up. And I think Minnesotans are ready to, across the political spectrum, say, enough of this. You've got to be held accountable. No longer is that just a suggestion that you need to be held accountable. You actually do. And you do not deserve the promotion. I can't imagine why anyone would want to promote her to the Senate, given her abysmal track record, given her stance on transing kids at any age, and all the rest. So, look, we're going to fight like hell because Minnesota is worth saving.
1: You know, on that fraud thing, that's really what you know, was going through your mind when she was asked about it. And she said, well, you know, the buck stops with the governor. She was right there. She's the number two. And it's worth noting, you know, as we cover this on Fox News, Michelle, we cover the vice president now has a fraud task force. We're seeing it in nearly every state, mostly in blue states, not just in Minnesota, but in California and New York and elsewhere. But it took a independent journalist initially to pull back that curtain, and then we realized that hundreds of millions of dollars ultimately lost, and that's Minnesotans' hard-earned tax dollars wasted,
2: right.
1: And yet she's acting like she has no blame whatsoever.
2: She will not lift a finger on this. She hasn't spoken about this. She barely acknowledges this, and that is because she was right there. You cannot just say, oh, this is on the governor and I have nothing to do with it. You were the lieutenant governor. So had he been elected to be the vice president next to Kamala Harris, she would have been right there in charge and, quite frankly, should have been read in on everything going on in Minnesota. To try to gaslight, as they have, the public of Minnesota that, oh, this isn't happening, and then, oh, well, it's really not that bad, and, oh, it stops with us, and, oh, we should have accountability. The only reasons, as you said, now we've had some very intrepid reporters here in Minnesota for many years chasing down this fraud, but we're in a society now where a picture paints 1,000 words, and Nick Shirley comes to Minnesota.

0: Florida with an iPhone finds the Quality Learning Center, and that now has become the iconic visual for this epicenter of embarrassment here in Minnesota. So it's out there, and thank goodness for the feds for coming in and trying to do something about it, because this inept government was not going to do a thing.
1: Well, and it would seem that she doesn't want to talk about it. I don't know why she won't talk about it, but I would guess she doesn't want to talk about it because we're in an age where the American people, particularly when it comes to things like fraud, are demanding accountability. They want
0: Correct.
1: Accountability, and she
0: yeah.
1: seems completely unwilling to accept any accountability, even if to say that, you know, she could have done more to try and stop it now that we're learning what we know about it.
0: No, that would have been an admission of failure, and she's not going to do that. She's going to continue to try to gaslight Minnesotans that this had nothing to do with her, that she or her hands are clean, and it's incorrect. It's absolutely false. So, yeah, she doesn't want to acknowledge it, but she was right there. Look, we have had just a crisis of leadership here in Minnesota, and the typical career politicians are not coming to save us. We've tried it their way. We've given them a long chance here to show us that they can get things done. And what we have in return is all of the things we talked about, fraud, the declining test scores. Education used to be a crown jewel in Minnesota, and it is not anymore. 50% of our kids can't read or do math at grade level. That, to me, is unacceptable. But this is, here's another good number for you to remember when you're talking about fraud. We had a $17 or $18 billion surplus when Tim Walz came into office. We now have a massive deficit. So we've had like a $25 billion swing. Where did all of that go? Certainly it hasn't made Minnesota better. So Minnesotans, again, I invite them if they feel like their party has left them, if they are independents, let's bring some common sense back, because this is a clear contrast between common sense and crazy.
1: When you talk about dollars, let's dive into, obviously, at her victory speech, Peggy Flanagan leaned into what appears to be one of her top, if not the top issue, which is Medicare for all. She wants to do Medicare for all. And when we start looking at the numbers of how you're going to pay for that, it is astounding. I was reading a Cato Institute study that was basically talking about, okay, let's look at the socialist plan. How are you going to pay for it? And you look in just specifically the Medicare for all, it would be, and this is over the course of the next 10 years, on the low end, $40 trillion. $40 trillion. On the high end, it gets upwards of $75 trillion. Now, that's nationwide, because you would essentially be kicking 220 million Americans off of their either employer-based health care or their marketplace private insurance. But when you talk about the impact, have you looked into how, if she gets a push in it was to bring Medicare for All, M4A as they call it, what that would do to taxpayers?
0: It would talk about making life unaffordable. And by the way, if you want to just say, let's remember that Medicare for All means who is controlling it? The government, right? The government is controlling where the dollars go, how they're spent, and whether or not you have access. It doesn't mean, just by saying Medicare for All, it doesn't mean you're going to have access. Remember the Affordable Health Care Act, the Affordable Care Act, Obamacare was supposed to do that. And what has happened? Prices have only gone up. So it's either let's give all the power to the government, or on the other side, let's give all the power to big pharma, to big all the big, you know, medical groups. We've got to give the power, Griff, back to the voters, back to the citizens, mm-hmm. to control their own health care. And there are ways to do that do not need Medicare for All. This is a pie in the sky that has been tried in Canada, and people don't like it in Canada. It's been tried in England with the National Health Institute. They don't like it there. So it's not a recipe for success. It will drive doctors away from the profession, and it will drive our national debt through the roof. And that is a huge national security issue.
1: And I'm glad you mentioned Obamacare, because I remember covering it back when President Obama and the Obama administration was saying, if you like your doctor, you can keep your doctor. Well, guess what?
0: Right.
1: You couldn't do that. And this wasn't even full, all-out, single-payer health care with Medicare for All. And, you know, one of the things that also I think is interesting that the elderly Minnesota voters should consider, which is if Flanagan

0: very careful. We need to take this very seriously. We need to watch these candidates and say, no, we're not going there. It's pie in the sky, and it's failed everywhere. There is no place on earth where socialism has worked, and everyone thinks, oh, we're going to do it the right way where it will work. That way simply doesn't exist.
1: You know, one of the issues that really is something that I've covered a lot of, and that is, of course, ICE. And she is very vocal about ripping apart ICE. That's what she says. She wants to rip it apart. And, you know, she's been pressed about whether or not she would absolutely abolish ICE. She hasn't come and said that far. But at the same time, she says she wants to rip it apart. I want you to listen to an exchange she had on CNN and get your reaction here. Listen to this. Cut 8.
2: So you say you want to rip ICE apart. Do you mean you want to abolish it?
3: I want to rip ICE apart.
2: And so you want to get rid of it. You want to get rid of ICE completely.
3: I think we need immigration and we need an immigration system. But this immigration system is completely broken.
1: And that makes no sense, Michelle, because if we don't have ICE and you rip ICE apart, then who is going to enforce immigration law, which is the existing law on our books?
0: You know what? They never get to that second level thinking. It was like watching that DSA representative on television when they asked, well, what happens if my daughter gets raped? There are no jails. Where do we put this person? Well, I don't want to get into hypotheticals. Well, you need to get into hypotheticals when you're thinking about serious policy like this. This is policy that's going to affect every human being in this country. And let's remember that the first priority, and it should be, I don't know why some people don't see this, government's first task, most important responsibility, whether it's local, state, or federal, should be to protect its citizens. And that means protecting its citizens from all kinds of danger. And that's why we have Immigration and Customs Enforcement. We had a program here in Minnesota that rolled out very poorly. But once Tom Homan came in, and I think it was an absolute tragedy, we lost 2 Minnesotans. It was horrific. Once Tom Homan came in and smoothed things over, look, I've been in touch with law enforcement all over the state, and they respect Tom Homan. They think he's a total pro. They work well with him, and it is largely smoothed out. So if she wants to keep going after this issue, I'd like to continue to press her on how she thinks it's going to work.
1: You know, excuse me, she, after her victory, primary win, she called you out over this ICE issue. I want to play a short soundbite for you and get your reaction to what she said in framing you in this issue. Cut 10.
4: Michelle Tafoya was all in with Trump when ICE was terrorizing our neighbors. She even said ICE treated children really, really well. Well, Michelle, tell that to Liam Conejo Ramos. Tell that to the parents who were disappeared. Tell that to the kids who don't know where their mom or dad are right now. Because the last thing this country needs is to give Donald Trump another yes, sir, senator.
1: So she's coming after you, Michelle. Your reaction?
0: Yeah. Well, she can come after me all she wants. I'd like to ask her, what is she telling to the parents of Lake and Riley? What is she telling to the family, the children of Rachel Morin, Jocelyn Nangari's mother? What is she saying to them? There was a little boy here that was indeed treated very humanely, very kindly by a couple of ICE enforcement agents when they couldn't find his father, and they took him to get some food. And she is just completely, as they do in politics, blowing that story out of proportion. But see, this is what they do on their side. They talk about this issue and then get into, you know, what about, but without even thinking about how the problem started in the first place, Peggy Flanagan. What about opening the border to millions and millions of unvetted people who came here? What about being a magnet to these people by giving them free health care, free education, free board, free food, flying them all over the country? What about those policies that you were okay with under Joe Biden that led us to this place? What about them? So, you know, she can tackle me all she wants, but she's got a lot to answer for.
1: A little over 80 days, Michelle Tafoya, thank you.

0: for joining us here. I look forward to following your race and seeing how you continue to make the case to Minnesotans, particularly disaffected Democrat Minnesotans who say, maybe I don't want to go so far left. Let's see if Michelle makes some common sense. Michelle, good luck on your race. We look forward to staying in touch with you.
1: And if anyone wants to help, MichelleTafoya.com. Thank you so much, Griff.
0: All right, have a good one. This is The Great Guy Benson Show. I'm Griff Jenkins filling in. A whole lot more when we come back.
2: Filling in for Guy Benson, it's Griff Jenkins.

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15: 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In conjunction with the forces of our coalition partners, the United States has moved under the code name Operation Desert Storm.
16: Kuwait is liberated. Iraq's army is defeated. Our military objectives are met.
17: 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You know, everybody smelled a funny odor, but nobody knew what it was.
18: 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I cannot shake off these accusations because they play to the worst stereotypes we have about black men in this country.
19: Because of the HIV virus that I have attained, I will have to retire from the Lakers. Today.
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20: This is House Call for Health. A new study suggests some people with inactive lifestyles may be consuming more protein than they actually need. A review published in the scientific journal Cell Press Blue says that people who take in too much protein may be raising their risk of obesity, inflammation, and other age-related diseases. The review looked at 350 scientific studies and says Americans don't need the extra protein intake and should actually reduce it if they have inactive lifestyles. The review says amino acids with high protein diets appear to activate growth pathways that raises those negative risks for age-related diseases. The review also says reducing protein intake may help slow down the aging process and extend lifespans. The study suggests a hormone that boosts energy,

0: controls blood sugar and reduces inflammation, rises when protein intake is reduced. 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
2: I'm Ashley Dvorkin with a Fox Celebrity Profile with Amy Adams and Javier Bardem of Apple TV's series reimagining of the psychological thriller Cape Fear.
3: Being able to expand it, getting to see the family, getting to go deeper into the children's lives, deeper into Tom's life, and deeper into Max's life. I think they're going to be really surprised.
2: Adams plays Max Cady's attorney, Anna Boden.
3: That I'm playing his defense attorney is a huge switch. We gender flipped that. And I think that the dynamic between Max and I has such tension and complexity that really does speak to our relationship as attorney and client.
2: Bardem takes on Cady.
4: It gives you more background of where he's coming from, who his family is, the way he grew up, the way he was treated as a child, his previous relationships. I mean, it gives you a very more defined picture of the kind of person he is and what he lost when this whole situation happened.
2: Cape Fear is streaming now on Apple TV. Ashley Dvorkin, Fox News.

0: is the Guy Benson Show. Griff Jenkins pinch hitting. Just an amazing interview there with Minnesota Senate candidate Michelle Tafoya running against the Lieutenant Governor Peggy Flanagan, who is going to absolutely rip ICE apart. I think it's very interesting to understand where these candidates stand. I want to play one more soundbite for you from Peggy Flanagan, who was on CNN talking about how she would handle illegal criminal aliens. Cut 9.
1: If there is a criminal in the country illegally in your state, for example, who would be the do you think that person should be arrested and deported? What agency would facilitate that? Just help us better understand how this would play out if ICE was actually abolished.
2: So I don't believe in that. I think that we need to rip ICE apart and make sure that this agency is held to account. I don't believe that people should be able, these agents should be able to kill with impunity. No one should be okay with that.
1: No, but I'm talking about if they were abolished, how would it work practically for like a criminal in your state who's here illegally? How would that work practically? Would that person be arrested and deported, and what agency would do it? I'm just wondering how that would work.
2: We need violent criminals to be held to account, and we need an immigration system. Donald Trump's ICE is completely broken, and it is not the answer.
0: So there is not an answer there, just so you understand, because I have spent years, more than a decade, covering the border at Fox News. You have the Border Patrol, the men and women in green that deal with the border itself and securing it. And you have ICE, which deals with the illegal criminal aliens that are here internally. And it is their ERO unit, the enforcement and removal unit, that goes out and finds these individuals and removes them in sanctuary cities where local authorities do not cooperate. They have to do at-large arrest to remove the threat from communities. And the communities that are most at threat are the migrant communities, because that's where they go. Interesting to see where this goes. I'm Griff Jenkins now on the Guy Benson Show. We have so much more. You wouldn't believe it. Stick tuned.
3: News.
4: Daria Albinger, hurricane warnings are up for Hawaii as Lala moves in. National Hurricane Center Director Michael Brennan says residents should prepare for worsening conditions.
5: We're already seeing those hurricane force wind gusts occurring in portions of the Big Island. The very heavy rainfall is already happening. We're starting to see some flooding. That's the main message, is the impacts are on us and people need to be in their safe place.
4: Officials warning there could be life-threatening flooding with this storm. The Democratic Party shaking up its 2028 primary calendar, with the first votes being cast in South Carolina, followed by Nevada, and then the former first in the nation state, New Hampshire.
6: They represent our party and our values.

0: These six states will begin our roadmap back to the White House.
1: Chairman Ken Martin at today's meeting in Austin. 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
2: Saving you money, I'm Hillary Barsky. Fidelity Investments releasing its annual estimate of retiree health care costs, which showed a 7.5% increase from a year ago. The report estimates that a 65-year-old who retires in 2026 can expect to spend on average over $185,000 on health care and medical expenses throughout their retirement. Saving for health care requires a calculated approach, some things you might consider using a health savings account. An HSA is one of the most powerful tools for retirement medical expenses because it offers a triple tax advantage, unlike a flexible spending account. HSA funds roll over from year to year, and once you reach age 65, you can withdraw medical expenses penalty-free for any purpose. Many pre-retirees mistakenly believe that Medicare is entirely free and covers all health expenses, and that is not the case, so you need to be aware of those costs. Saving you money, Hillary Barsky, Fox News.
3: Take a pause.
4: You may not be able to tell, but that could be the happiest sound on earth. It's a husky dog rolling in a kiddie pool filled with ice in Arizona during triple-digit temperatures. Heidi's Village is a pet adoption center in Phoenix, and for one day every summer they pour hundreds of pounds of ice into small pools and let the doggos get wild. Heidi spokesperson Dana Close says a maker of packaged ice really came through.
5: We actually had this accidentally happen a few years ago when there was a power outage. Ready Ice was generous enough to call us and say, hey, we'll bring you a bunch of ice. Let's cool these animals down. And so we said yes.
4: Now every year dogs get to roll in, chomp on, and enjoy ice.
5: Everybody, honestly, during a power outage had such a good time that we're like, let's make this an annual event. And they have been very generous and continue to comply. So every summer, on one of the hotter days, we always plan an ice day.
4: Take pause. Joel Nadeau, Fox News.
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7: He was a boy from Oklahoma who captured the hearts of Yankee fans the world over from 1951 to 1968 and helped win seven World Series titles. On March 1st, 1969, Mickey Mantle announced his retirement from baseball.
8: To think that the Yankees are retiring my number seven with numbers 3, 4, and 5 tops off everything that I could ever wish for. I've often wondered how a man who knew he was going to die could stand here and say that he was the luckiest man in the world. But now I think I know how Lou Gehrig felt. It's been a great honor. I'll never forget it. God bless you all, and thank you very much.
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9: I'm Gianna Gelosi with your Fox True Crime Minute. Oregon investigators are raising new concerns over how Astrid Bridges died over 30 years ago. Back on July 2nd, 1993, first responders went to Bridges' home in Gresham after Astrid's husband, John, found her unresponsive outside. Police ruled Astrid's death accidental. She was 45 years old. Investigators say, though, the story sounded familiar. 20 years prior, in July of 1976, John Bridges called Louisville police, saying he found his first wife, Joyce, unresponsive in their home. Joyce Bridges was exhumed in 2015 for an autopsy, and her death was ruled a homicide. Earlier this summer, back in Oregon, the medical examiner re-examined Astrid's injuries and reclassified her death as a homicide, too, launching a new investigation into her death. Investigators in either jurisdiction have not revealed how either woman died. John Bridges is now 86 years old and living in Missouri. Police say they've interviewed him and served a search warrant and consider him a suspect in Astrid's murder. There's more on this story at foxnews.com or subscribe to the Fox True Crime Podcast. I'm Gianna Gelosi with your Fox True Crime Minute.
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1: This is your humble D.C. correspondent filling in for the great Guy Benson, having far too much fun here on a Thursday. Joining us now, a good friend, a fellow radio host, Jason Rantz, host of course, the Jason Rantz Show. Jason, thanks for joining us here. It's great to have you. There's so much to talk to you about. But, you know, every time I get to talk to you, I love talking to you about your socialist mayor, Katie Wilson, only because, you know, everyone keeps talking, and for reason, about Zoran Mamdani and the socialist experiment we have happening here in New York City, where I am sitting right now. But they forget Seattle got their own test case. And I'm curious to get an update on how the Katie Wilson socialism is going out there in your home city, and particularly on the heels of, and correct me if I'm wrong here, but I believe last week in your primaries, the Katie Wilson-backed socialist candidates fell short.
2: They did. They did not do well against the more sort of quote unquote mainstream establishment candidates. It was a primary, and some of the ones who didn't do very well still advanced to the general, where we're expecting them to lose. But there is the, I guess, the chance that there's going to be some better organizing around some of these races. The problem with, I think, judging Seattle-specific races when we're talking about socialists going up against Democrats, they're going up against quote-unquote mainstream Democrats who are already really, really, really, really far to the left already. So it's not quite going up against a moderate Democrat, and we didn't really have any moderate Democrats in the Seattle area advance because they weren't really even running. We were talking about socialists going up against very far leftists. The bigger concern is not necessarily these other races. It's the mayor herself, and she's now going to be subject to a recall, or at least a recall attempt. This after a few weeks ago, we had a mass shooting in which we did not get any details for hours. In fact, her office put out incorrect information. The chief of police, who's now been pushed out of his job, wasn't in town. That's a completely separate issue of him never being in town. And the mayor's office tried to put a lot of the blame of the miscommunications following the shooting on the chief of police. And there's some validity to that. There's no doubt. But she was also tested in a way that is difficult to overcome when you don't have any experience whatsoever. So as a result of that and some other smaller issues that have just been sort of compounding, you had two people officially filing their recall petition. This is in the news because it's a recall petition, and it's going to get the green light from the prosecuting attorney's office, because all they have to do in this process right now is just make sure you checked all the right boxes. This is just a technical review, but it will then go in front of a judge. The judge is going to reject it. So anyone who thinks that the mayor is going to be recalled over this, you are in for a wake up call. The judge is going to toss this. We have a very, very high bar for recall in this state, not just in Seattle. It has to show misfeasance, malfeasance, or an intentional violation of their oath of office, none of which happened here, at least none of which they're pointing to happened here. And it'll be rejected. And frankly, rightly so. There are a lot of people who voted for her knowing she had zero experience. We are now living with the result, the consequence of a really bad decision. And the voters, myself included, I live here. I join everybody else in having to live with this, at least in the short term.
1: Well, and I just wonder whether, you know, the whole rhetoric, and Katie Wilson is party to that, the whole rhetoric from these far left progressives to be anti-law enforcement, to be, you know, defund the police folks out there talking about that. And we've seen obviously that playing out in these socialist progressives running in the Midwest, a bit of a Midwest attempted socialist surge happening there. But with Katie Wilson, she had a lot of criticism because she didn't want to have the surveillance cameras in crime areas. And, you know, now she sacked the chief of police for perhaps what wasn't fully his fault in handling that horrific shooting. And I'm just wondering if there's a bit of buyer's remorse on some voters' minds, even perhaps some Democrats that thought they were on board until all of a sudden they realized, wait a minute, I do care about security.
2: So I'm not picking up that vibe yet. It seems like what is fair to say are the Democrats who did not vote for her, who wanted to give her a shot, are saying, yeah, that was a mistake. I should have gone with my initial instinct. But for the most part, the people who are complaining the loudest are the ones who didn't vote for her to begin with. The folks who are on the far left, the activist class, they are not happy with her, but not for this reason. They just don't think she's done enough yet to fulfill some of her promises during the campaign. They should have acknowledged that that was going to happen again, even if she wanted to fulfill every single promise she made. She's brand new to the office. She doesn't have a staff filled with people who have a lot of experience in running a city. They were never going to see any successes in the very short term. She also does not do a lot of interviews. And to the extent that she is trying to, you know, impose her agenda, people probably don't even realize any of what she's doing because she doesn't talk about it. She's not very good with media. She'd be the first one, I think, to acknowledge that she's not very good at that. So some of that is a self-inflicted wound, but I think she's still trying to find her way. The biggest test right now after this mass shooting, but from a policy standpoint and where the activists are going to fall, is who she's going to choose to take on the police chief role. She gets to start from scratch. And in theory, she could go with one of these choices that the activist class will like, someone who's against proactive policing and is clearly there to basically take on a political position and do what they can to de-police our communities. Now, that would be a huge mistake that will lead to significant pushback from even Democrats in the city. At this point, trying to placate the activist class is a losing proposition for the mayor. Mm-hmm. I think she knows that, which is why you don't hear from her using the rhetoric that you hear from other activists on the far left. I think she understands politically that that's just not a winning message. She already lost the backing of almost the entire city council, who have almost all of them have come out to criticize her in ways we're not used to in Seattle. They usually back their mayor, or if they have any concerns, they tend not to voice them publicly. Their choosing to do so is telling. But to answer your basic question, I don't get the sense that her supporters, who still are the majority of the voters, are feeling buyer's remorse yet.
1: Well, we'll follow it and see where that goes. Let's go national now. And I've sort of framed this as we're seeing at least the spark of an attempted socialist surge in the Midwest, right? You've got Abdul Al-Sayed in Michigan. You've got in Minnesota, Peggy Flanagan challenging Michelle Tafoya, who we just had on this program. Great interview with her talking about how she's going to make her argument to Minnesotans about why the socialist policies will fail them. In Wisconsin, though, it came up short. Francesca Hong, who, by the way, was really strange for so many reasons, chief among them hating Thanksgiving. But David Crawley is also a very progressive Democrat insofar as one of the first things he talked about was trying to do Medicare for all and things like that. What do you make of this? Is this sort of a 15 minutes of fame for socialists in the most unlikely place of the Midwest? Or is this a real thing here to stay?
2: Well, it's a little bit of both. I think the reason why Francesca Hong did not win, and to be clear, it was very, very close, and she was the favorite going in. The polling was obviously wrong, as it was wrong
1: 20 points.
2: In Michigan. I mean, that's like the separate scandal here that people need to figure out. Are these pollsters just really incompetent, or are they lying to us with the results? I don't know how you can get those two major races wrong in such significant ways, but Francesca Hong, ironically, she lost out, I think, because of the amount of coverage of Al-Sayed and that win. When you see Al-Sayed winning by the skin of his teeth and you're the next, you know, race to be decided, mm-hmm. if you're a moderate voter or a Democrat who wasn't particularly enthused, you might feel even more of this push to get out there, more of a pressure to get out and actually vote to make sure that your candidate of choice wins. I don't think we're going to see the end of this movement, because for the most part, the movement is strongest in blue cities and counties, right? Mm-hmm. In blue states. Wisconsin does not fit that. Michigan's a little bit different because you have the Arab American population that was coming out in larger numbers. And I think the number I saw was like 95% of Arab American voters who voted went with Al-Sayed. That pushed a different dynamic for him, and he's going to lose in the general. I'm fairly confident of that. But when you look at the places like Chevalier and all these others, these are socialists who are pushing out moderate or liberal Democrats or establishment Democrats. So it's not like the Democratic Party is picking up any power there. In fact, all they're doing is making it so that, you know, if anyone remembers any of the Tea Party infighting, it's going to be way worse than that for the Democrats.
1: Oh, you bet. John Boehner, look, I was on the Tea Party Express. I literally covered for like 40 days going on the Tea Party bus from California all the way to New York over the course of a month. But you know, what's interesting to me, and you mentioned the Francesca Hong's loss. I would tell you there were two major errors. One is a lesson for every politician going forward, and that is do not hate on Thanksgiving. Americans love Thanksgiving. And if you hate on holidays, particularly Thanksgiving, it is political kryptonite. Number two, I think it fell short simply because notice Bernie Sanders and AOC did not get on board. And AOC is really something fascinating to watch. She certainly seems like she is gearing up for a 2028 attempt to put a socialist in the White House. And she has, to be fair to her, the political skills. As a congresswoman, she's only strengthened herself. Her squad has become a major influence in the Democrat congressional halls. And, you know, I saw on, I don't know if you saw this, on Polymarket, they literally have AOC at the top of their polling. They have AOC at 18%. Gavin Newsom now in second place at 17%. John Ossoff, Georgia senator, at 16%. And actually, Kamala Harris is way down the list at 8%. And this is, of course, AOC. I love this soundbite. I'm going to play for you real quick if I have time. That is cut 14. This is AOC talking about woke one era.
3: I mean, I think that a lot of these races, even right now, they'll have a tendency to be nationalized.
4: Yeah.
3: But these races ultimately are local, and all politics are local. My understanding is that that Francesca Hong has made clear her present stances to her electorate.
4: Yeah, she's moved away from a lot
3: of that. She's moved away from it. And I have a local city councilman that has this saying, woke one was crazy.
1: Wow. So what's woke two going to look like? And, you know, I mean, I think she's really got her finger on the pulse of the energy of where the Democrat Party is.
2: Well, she's trying to revise history, her own, and she does that because she knows that left-wing media will likely give her a pass. Woke 2 is woke 1, except slightly changing how they brand themselves and the language they use, but they still hold their crazy positions.
1: Yeah, it seems to me that, you know, at some point, Democrat leaders like Chuck Schumer, who is the most powerful Jew in Congress, Hakeem Jeffries, both New York guys, where they just had this runaway DSA-backed candidates, because it's not just Chevalier, it's also Claire Valdez and others. At some point, they're going to have to push back on this socialism, because somewhere between woke one and woke two, anti-Semitism got in the car and won't get out.
2: They will push back when it's too late. They will push back when they have control of the House. And look, the numbers suggest, and history tells us, that they're going to have control of the House. We'll just see what those numbers look like. Right. But that's when they'll try to push back, and it'll be too late for them, because they are going to cause a whole lot of chaos and havoc. And they're going to make certain demands if they're going to give Hakeem Jeffries their support. Chuck Schumer, I would gather, is not going to be the majority leader if they're able to take control of the Senate.
1: Yeah, Abdul Al-Sayed was, a couple weeks back, he was saying, if your name is Chuck Schumer, I'm going to be an awfully dangerous man. Do you ever, going back to my Polymarket poll, do you see any scenario where AOC actually gets the 2028 nomination for the Democrats?
2: No. I think it's more likely that she runs for Senate in New York and probably wins, unless there's some sort of scandal, I guess.
1: And that's Schumer's seat?
2: Yes.
1: Yeah, we'll see where that goes. So let me ask you this, and I've kept you a long time. Thank you for staying with us. But if you really sort of peel back where this socialist push goes, It begs the question, and Cato did a great study breaking down the numbers, saying it could be upwards of $200 trillion over the course of the next 10 years. Is anyone at any point in this going to ask the question, how? How are we going to pay for it, even if we were all on board and wanted to do it?
2: Well, you will. I will. I mean, those of us who have, you know, are to the right will ask these questions. I don't expect that liberal media will be asking those questions in any meaningful way. And if they do, they'll get some silly talking point bumper sticker answer. It's time for the rich to pay their fair share. And then they just kind of move on. The problem is reality gets in the way of a lot of these ideas. And if the public is going to continue to go down this route of just wanting free stuff, they just have to recognize they're still going to pay for it. There's no such thing as free stuff in the government.
1: Yeah, exactly. And it's the old Margaret Thatcher line, right? Like, socialism is great until you run out of money. I've said from the beginning, ultimately, what this socialist surge is all about is a group of people who believe that they think that Lenin and Marx have a better vision for America than Washington and Jefferson. And that's not something I think most Americans would sign up. Who knows? Jason Rantz, great to have you on. Keep us updated on your socialist mayor. I love getting the updates.
2: Thanks, Griff. Appreciate it.
1: This is the Guy Benson Show. I'm Griff Jenkins, and I will be back.
0: Filling in for Guy Benson, it's Griff Jenkins.

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0: is the Guy Benson Show. Griff Jenkins here filling in for Guy, talking about this socialist push. And just in our last interview with Jason Rantz, I really was driving into something I just want to say one more thing about, and that is this. We are witnessing what looks to me to be a handing the keys to the car moment between the Democrat leadership and establishment handing the keys to these socialists ahead of this midterm in which Democrats could largely likely win at least control of the House. The House Minority Leader, Hakeem Jeffries, was asked about the DSA and the socialist push. Here is what he had to say. Cut 19.
1: You've got the Democratic Socialists of America, DSA, with several candidates who are on the ballot headed into these midterm elections. Your thoughts on what that energy, how that represents some of the change that you are talking about that's happening in the progressive wing of your party?
2: Yeah, so I think we'll see, you know, what happens in terms of what the caucus looks like on the other side of the midterm election. Certainly our focus right now is making sure that we win as many seats as we can in November, flip as many red seats blue, and take the gavels back so we can actually function like a check and balance on an out of control administration.
0: And with that, you hear the fox is already in the hen house, and yet he is not going to try and stop it after he backed candidates that lost to DSA candidates here in New York. In Minnesota, he was backing Angie Craig. Peggy Flanagan took over, and a whole lot more. This is the Guy Benson Show. Your D.C. humble correspondent, Griff Jenkins, filling in for Guy with a whole lot to talk about.
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5: 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Hank Aaron breaks Babe Ruth's record.
6: 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Aaron hits it. And there it comes. It's a home run. And the crowd is going wild.
7: There is a contradiction when the executive branch is both investigatory and the subject of investigation. It is these events that forced the House, by a vote of 410-4, to set in motion this impeachment inquiry.
8: Greatness comes not when things go always good for you, but the greatness comes, and you're really tested, when you take some knocks, some disappointments.
9: I, Gerald R. Ford, President of the United States, have granted, and by these presents do grant, a full, free, and absolute pardon unto Richard Nixon.
4: News as it happened then. 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
10: I'm Ashley Dvorkin with a Fox Celebrity Profile with MasterChef Season 15 winners Jesse and Jess, who tie the knot on this season of the show.
11: It's been an absolutely wild ride. So to have Gordon officiate our wedding, it seems like a complete full circle moment.
10: Gordon Ramsay helped make the day special.
11: He went from Chef Gordon to Gordon that day, Minister Gordon. Yeah. So
12: he was dad for a little bit.
11: He was, yeah.
12: Yeah, he helped us calm the nerves, you know what I mean? Yep.
10: In addition to being newlyweds, they're new business owners, expanding on their MasterChef win in many ways.
12: We have started our own business at J2 Creative. Justin Jesse, J Squared, started a sandwich cookie company called The Sandwich Cookie Co. And we also have a South Shore Bar pizza company called 10 Inches Pizza.
11: Yeah, and our ultimate dream is to have a provision shop that would be all-encompassing of all these different facets of our brand.
10: Ashley Dvorkin, Fox News.
13: Lala sets her sights on Hawaii. I'm Daria Albinger, Fox News. Hawaii bracing for Hurricane Lala, the Category 1 storm moving in and could impact the Big Island first. Here's Fox Weather's Katie Byrne in Honolulu.
14: Lala is officially a hurricane, which means its sustained winds are at least 75 miles per hour. All eyes are on the Big Island, which is set to see the first and the strongest impacts from Lala. In parts of the state, we could see more than 2 feet of rain. We could see mudslides, flooding, and waves reaching 20 feet as well. People spent most of yesterday getting ready. You could see long lines at gas stations and stores as families stocked up ahead of the possible power outages we could be seeing. Across Honolulu, businesses are putting sandbags in place, bracing for flooding. Hawaii Governor Josh Green has declared a state of emergency here, and there's at least 180 service members with the Hawaii National Guard standing by to deploy if needed.
13: In Indiana, at least 5 deaths are now blamed on days of heavy rain and the flooding that it's caused. More than 90 people and their pets were rescued today as floodwaters rose along the White River. In Indianapolis, the city's mayor has been urging residents along the river to evacuate. Governor Mike Braun warning people to stay away from floodwaters and to allow first responders to do their jobs. It's called the Power to the People Act. A state senator from Tennessee says it'll give local governments more say over where data centers will be built. Democrat Heidi Campbell tells Fox News why the bill is needed now.
15: Data centers are coming no matter what. We know that. But there's a right way to build them and there's a wrong way to build them. And so the question is, who gets to decide how they're built?
13: Police have arrested a 19-year-old in connection with a mass shooting at Virginia State University early today. It left five people wounded. One is in critical condition. 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
16: This is House Call for Health. August is National Breastfeeding Month, and this is National WIC Breastfeeding Week. The United States Department of Agriculture releasing a proclamation saying human milk provides unique nutritional and non-nutritional benefits for an infant's growth and development, that it can reduce the risk of infectious and chronic disease, protect mother's and infant's health, and may reduce the risk of childhood obesity. The USDA's proclamation goes on to say the department and cooperating state health departments, territories, and tribal organizations promote and support breastfeeding as the best source of infant nutrition through the Special Supplemental Nutrition Program for Women, Infants, and Children, or WIC, and other nutrition assistance programs. The Centers for Disease Control and Prevention saying around 5% of babies are breastfed from birth in the U.S., but that number drops over the child's first year of life. For more health news, go to foxnewshealth.com. House Call for Health. I'm Lisa Brady, Fox News.
13: Well, giving a speech Friday, President Trump suggested that the Strait of Hormuz could become a U.S. territory, in his words, if Iran is defeated. Tehran says that's not going to happen.
17: President Trump adding an extra comment.
18: Pretty soon I'll be declaring the Hormuz Strait a territory of the United States.
17: You can probably bet that he's talking figuratively rather than literally, meaning he believes that that U.S. naval blockade can remain in place pretty much indefinitely. The Iranian deputy foreign minister writing on X, quote, the Strait of Hormuz cannot be seized by tweet, nor by aircraft carrier, nor by issuing an order, nor by an election speech. The memorandum of understanding signed between Iran and the U.S. back in June had a 60-day ceasefire written into it. That ceasefire runs out on Monday.
13: That's Fox's Jonathan Hunt in Tel Aviv. Police in Washington, D.C. say they've arrested a suspect accused of vandalizing the National World War II Memorial in D.C. Fox's Madeline Rivera has more from Washington.
19: Authorities say they got a call on Thursday about a person spray painting the World War II memorial. Part of the wall had been spray painted with the words clean hands, dirty dollar sign. A ranger also saw foam in the fountain area of the pavilion. Investigators say 41-year-old Melissa Ferris ran away after seeing the ranger, but she allegedly had a digital footprint. A complaint states Ferris had recorded multiple videos of herself on August 13th, including one of her admitting to vandalizing the memorial. She says someone has to make the choices that are different, and I am accountable for my actions. The court documents say Ferris had also been arrested on August 10th for unlawfully camping on federal property.
13: President Trump responding on Truth Social, he calls the vandalism an insult to Americans who served and died in World War II. I'm Daria Albinger. This is Fox News.
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1: Well, welcome to the Jason in the House podcast. I'm Jason Chaffetz, and you're going to enjoy this. I appreciate your time. Always kind of you to join us. And we got a good guest, Martha Jenkins. She is the president of the National Federation of Republican Women. Building leaders, energizing communities, keeping America strong. And you know what? What I find is this is the grassroots everybody talks about. These are ordinary Americans doing extraordinary things, stepping up and saying, yeah, you know what? I could be sitting back watching TV. I could be doing something else. But, you know, maybe, just maybe I should spend a little bit of my time being involved in my country and my community and my state and sharing with others, you know, why I believe what I believe. And I like to say that the world is run by those people who show up. And it's so true. It's so true. Most people, I got other things to do. You know, I like telling this story, and I probably told it too much if you listen to the podcast every week. But when I was in high school, it changed my life because I was a place kicker on the football team. But I didn't just become the place kicker. I was on the soccer team. Vice principal asks people on the soccer team to come try out for the football team. So I said, yes. I said, I'll show up. Let me see what happens. I was the only one to show up. So I made it. And then it ended up paying for college. I got a scholarship. Just changed the whole trajectory of my life. So the point is that if you can just muster up a little bit of your time, if you're frustrated by what you see in the news, you're concerned about the country and its future, and you should be, if you want to be part of the solution, well, the world is run by those who show up. And I think that's the what I see in organizations like the National Federation of Republican Women. These are women who just say, you know what, oh, maybe I should get together once a month or whatever it is, talk about some issues, and then let me see what I can do in my own community. That probably makes more of a difference than yelling and screaming at people online. Because I worry that, like, if you just go out on X or Facebook or something, hey, look, and I do this all the time, I don't know that it moves the meter. If you really want to move the meter, you got to talk with your circle of influence, the people you bump into, whether it be at the grocery store or school or church or whatever it might be, and you know, be genuine in how you approach people. But at the end of the day, you know, that opens up the door to be able to have a more serious conversation about why you believe strongly in one person or another. And, you know, I ran for political office. I was in Congress for a number of years, and that was the formula. It wasn't big dollars, wasn't big name ID. It wasn't any of that. When I first ran for Congress, I spent $75,000, and it wasn't my money. I had to raise it. My wife and I put in $10,000, and normally these campaigns are millions of dollars. My opponent spent more than $1 million, but I spent $75,000 getting to the point where I got the nomination, and so I was outspent, you know, more than 10 to 1, a lot more than 10 to 1, and yet I still prevailed, and it was because people... I'm not saying her particularly, but people like a Martha Jenkins who stepped up and said, yeah, I want to be part of the solution, not part of the problem. And that's why I thought it'd be good to have Martha on, because she's done it and risen the ranks, been involved for decades with her organization, and now she runs it. And that's always interesting to hear their story. So that's coming up. But let's do the stupids, because you know what? There's always somebody doing something stupid somewhere. Whoops. That's the first one. Whoops. Of course, this comes from channelnewsasia.com, which I regularly am reading. I mean, first thing I look at in the morning, right? Channel News Asia. Here's the headline. U.S. government map of Africa mislabels every country at global conference. Whoopsie daisy. Yeah, let's go ahead and use AI to create a map of Africa with all of our APS funding opportunities. Problem is, when you look at the map and they put Cameroon in the wrong place, and when you put Cote d'Ivoire not even close to where it is, that's pretty embarrassing for the United States. Whoops! Don't be doing that. That's stupid. All right. Next one comes from KTIV.com. We're always looking at that. Here's the headline. A Nebraska man shoots himself

0: in the leg while filming a tutorial video on gun he purchased earlier that day. Whoops. That's kind of stupid, brother. All right, next one. Katy Perry. Katy Perry. Oh, my goodness. If you saw this picture, you would just giggle and say, what in the world are people paying money to Katy Perry for? This comes from fashiontimes.co.uk. This is the headline. And I just want you to picture this. Picture a water bottle. Okay, so if you had a water bottle that you just bought off the grocery store, maybe you got it at Costco, I don't know where you got it, okay? It's just a clear, regular water bottle. She put herself in an oversized water bottle, and the idea was that you could surf the crowd. So you get in this water bottle. Guys, I just read this stuff. I don't make it up, okay? Don't blame me. She gets in the water bottle and then goes out to surf the crowd. So everybody, you know, you've seen the beach balls at concerts or ball games or something, and everybody hits them around and moves it around. Well, the problem that she had is that they got this giant bottle in which she's in it, and then there comes a point where they're supposed to push her back onto stage, but the fans said, no, we're not going to do that. And so she was stuck. She's stuck in this water bottle. The fans were having nothing to do with it. They were not going to push her back on stage. And it just became more and more absurd. And the fans decided, all right, we're just not going to let this happen before they finally solve that problem. Anyway, I thought that was pretty funny. All right, and then this one, our final one. This comes from local10.com. Is the news affiliation. Of course, we got to go to Florida. Here's the headline. New dining launches at South Florida Steakhouse. Quote, yes, it's legal. A Hollywood Steakhouse offering new dining experience. Don't be bringing your kids to this one, folks. Yeah, somehow this is legal, but yeah, they don't even hide it. It's called... On the first Monday of every month, Class Soiree Steakhouse in Hollywood, Florida, doing a nude dining experience. Tickets are $250 for men, $150 for women, $300 for couples. Aye, aye, aye. Now, this is one stupid idea because that is not going to produce... Well, let me just leave it there. I'm going to get myself into trouble. Well, that is the stupid.
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1: They say that they want to abolish the border. 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It's just absolutely insane. And then when they talk about taxing, how are you going to get this universal health care? They're going to tax the billionaires. They believe that millionaires and billionaires have scammed people. And then when asked, what do you do with the money? How does your math work out? I don't know. My dummy doesn't know. How much money do you need for your program? 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
2: 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Senior White House correspondents Jackie Heinrich and Peter Ducey anchor from Washington, D.C.
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0: It's Jason in the House.
1: All right, time to bring on Martha Jenkins. She's the president of the National Federation of Republican Women, and I've never chatted with her before. Looking forward to it. So let's bring in Martha. Well, Martha Jenkins, we're excited to welcome you to the Jason in the House podcast. Thanks so much for joining us.
2: Thank you, Jason. It's so great to be with you today.
1: Well, listen, I really do appreciate it. You've taken on a big role, I believe, in January, right? You were installed as the National Federation of Republican Women president there Orlando. And congratulations. Now, you didn't expect to become the president, did you? Or when you joined the Federation, did you expect, like, all right, I'm going to run this place one day?
2: Obviously not when I first joined, which goes all the way back to 1994 and the year that we had such a successful campaign when Newt Gingrich won for us all and became Speaker of the House. But I was just a mom who was tired of arguing with the TV and throwing things at the TV. My husband found a classified ad, which that dates me a lot too, because they don't exist anymore in that format. And it was advertising a membership tee for the Republican Women's Club of Chapel Hill. And he said, you need to call this number and get involved. And so that's...
1: Oh, exactly. Wow, really? It's your husband that encouraged
2: it. That's what I did. That's how I got involved. And, you know, 30-some years later, here I am. But I was president of my state in North Carolina for a while, and I've been on the National Executive Board for a number of terms. So it was a logical progression at some point, and it was something I thought about at least for the last 10 years. But when I first joined, I just wanted to do something. I felt like I couldn't face my children when they grew older if I didn't fight for this country. So that's why I got involved.
1: So go back to 1994, North Carolina politics has kind of swayed back and forth. Was it conservative or

0: Republican? Was it more liberal? What were the big issues of the day when you first started?
1: Well, of course, the biggest issue of the day was I couldn't believe this country had elected Bill Clinton. And
0: Right.
1: in North Carolina, we had been run for by Democrats pretty much since the Civil War ended, since or Reconstruction rather. But when you think about then, the Democrat Party was so different than it is now. I mean, they were liberal, but they weren't radical. So in 2010 especially is when Republicans in North Carolina were able to really make a lot of progress in our state legislature and in the U.S. Senate and in Congress. We have a almost super majorities in our state legislature, but we can't seem to crack the governor's office for more than one term here and there. So I worked for 4 years in Governor Pat McCrory's administration. And then unfortunately, Roy Cooper came in, and here we are fighting Roy Cooper again and trying to keep him out of the Senate. Worst governor of my lifetime for sure. He was governor during COVID. He shut down our state, shut down the schools, shut down churches, but kept the ABC stores open. That seemed to be a critical business for some reason. But he, we don't need him in the U.S. Senate, that's for sure. So we, in North Carolina, we need to work real hard to elect Michael Whatley.
0: Michael Whatley is he's exceptional. I've gotten to know him a little bit when he was the National Party chairman, but just a great gentleman, highly organized. He would be a great candidate. But let's go back to you deciding your husband seeing a classified ad. Now, for those of us, those of you youngins out there who don't understand even really what a newspaper is, there used to be a thing called the classified ads, and they were kind of entertaining. You could go through, you could find pets, you could find jobs, you could find automobiles. I mean, you name it, it could be in there. But they were always fascinating to kind of read through these ads. That's funny that you did that. The whole premise here, I think, that should be engulfed by people is the world is run by people who show up. And it is amazing. Like, I've
1: Exactly.
0: told this story before, but like I moved to a new city, Highland, Utah. And it was, it was a growing city, the first home my wife and I bought. And I showed up at the city council meeting and at the city council, or at the planning commission meeting, sorry. And I show up and I am literally the only person in the audience. And the mayor, as they kick off the meeting, says, "Do you have business before the planning commission?" I said, "No, I just new here. I just want to be involved and engaged. Just want to know where our city's going, what we're doing." And by the end of the meeting, I was on the planning commission. And that's
1: I was going to
0: because they
1: say
0: could get so few people to stand up.
1: they either added you or kicked you out because they didn't want anybody to know what they were doing.
0: Yeah, exactly. So they added me. That's a good point. That's insightful, Martha. But yeah, so they added me on, and it was my first foray into learning about curb and gutter and setbacks and mailboxes and all those critical things. But important things that cities have to deal with. So again, I want to go back to frustration, people watching TV. Now they're listening to podcasts and whatnot. How is the world sort of changed since you first got involved and said, "All right, I'm going to do more than just watch it on TV or read about it in the newspaper"? I mean, the world is a very different place since 1994.
1: Well, it certainly seems that way. I'm sure that some things remain the same, but obviously we need to go back to some of that, like a lot more personal relationships, less engagement with our cell phones and computers and iPads, and a lot more engagement with each other personally. That's one of the reasons our organization does a strike force every election cycle, because we know that knocking on doors is the best way to reach voters. But yes, a lot has changed. I mean, I guess maybe we had email back then, but not that many people used it. I remember having the conversation even when I was state president in the early 2000s, and we wanted to make all of our notices electronic. And to me, a lot of people would push back and said, yes, but a lot of our members are older and they don't know how to use computers. Well, that doesn't exist anymore, because even our older members

0: now know how to use computers because they weren't so old back then when they were learning.
1: Right.
0: So it's interesting that we now focus, of course, so very, very much on electronics. And of course, podcasts are huge. I think the radio is still huge, to be totally honest with you. I think those of us who grew up politically, were really informed and educated by Rush Limbaugh. We certainly miss him, and nobody will ever match his abilities and his genius. But I frankly learned so much from just listening to his show every day, and I guess that's the equivalent then to today's podcast. But I often had people say, well, how did you know that? I said, because I went to the Limbaugh Institute of Conservative Studies. So right. I learned just as much or more than I ever did when I was in college.
1: Rush just had a way of synchronizing my thoughts, if you will. He would do a good job of synthesizing an issue, and then it would get more and more clear to me along the way.
0: Yes, I think Rush basically reflected what we already believed more than changed what we believed, but he kept us informed of the issues of the day in light of the conservative philosophy that I already had.
1: You're listening to Jason in the House. We'll be back with more of my conversation with Martha Jenkins right after this.
0: So I know a lot of people would call in and basically say, I mean, the ditto part of the Limbaugh program was everybody that would call in would say, I'm so glad I found you. You say what I believe already, and I felt all alone. And finally, they would just call in and say ditto, because every caller would basically repeat that mantra before they began whatever comment they had. But it was reinforcement more than it was guiding my beliefs.
1: You're listening to Jason in the House. We'll be back with more of my conversation with Martha Jenkins right after this.

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5: Fox News. I'm Deborah Valentine. Lala is a Category 1 hurricane as it bears down on Hawaii's Big Island. Dr. Michael Brennan is director of the National Hurricane Center.
6: We have very heavy rainfall occurring on portions of the Big Island. Some locations have already picked up more than a foot of rain. There's a flash flood warning in effect for much of the eastern part of the Big Island.
5: Lala is reported to be packing 75-mile-per-hour winds. Flood watches and evacuations continue in parts of Indiana after storms dumped upwards of 11 inches of rain, resulting in at least five deaths over the past week. Governor Mike Braun says the effects of flooding are non-discriminatory.
7: Going to impact homes insured, underinsured, and not insured.
5: More than 90 people were rescued today along the White River in Indianapolis. Police have arrested a 19-year-old in connection with the Virginia State University shooting that left five hurt. 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
0: August is National Breastfeeding Month, and this is National WIC Breastfeeding Week. The United States Department of Agriculture releasing a proclamation saying human milk provides unique nutritional and non-nutritional benefits for an infant's growth and development, that it can reduce the risk of infectious and chronic disease, protect mothers and infants' health, and may reduce the risk of childhood obesity. The USDA's proclamation goes on to say the department and cooperating state health departments, territories, and tribal organizations promote and support breastfeeding as the best source of infant nutrition through the Special Supplemental Nutrition Program for Women, Infants, and Children, or WIC, and other nutrition assistance programs. The Centers for Disease Control and Prevention saying around 5% of babies are breastfed from birth in the U.S., but that number drops over the child's first year of life. 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I'm Lisa Brady, Fox News.

0: This is Jason in the house.
1: You also now, you won the Ronald Reagan Award there at the National Federation for Republican Women. Why did you get that? What is that award? Like, Ronald Reagan was iconic. I mean, he was a big part of my becoming a conservative. But what were you doing that was different than, well, most people?
2: Well, thank you for asking me about that. We give out, the National Federation of Republican Women gives out the Reagan Award at our convention. We have a biennial convention, so every other year we give out the Reagan Award to the most outstanding state president in our organization. And I think I was the second winner because it was a relatively new award. The lady that won it before me was a great friend of mine. She was from Indiana. She's since passed away, bless her soul, Joy Smith. But I was the second winner. And I had been one of the finalists for the first time. So once I was a finalist, I said, well, I'll just keep doing what I'm doing and try to work as hard as I can. And I did put some innovations in on the state level in my state. But I give credit where credit is due because I learned so much from the women that came before me and set the example. And I went to my past presidents in my state for advice all the time. And most of the time I took it. And if I didn't, I felt like I had a good reason not to take their advice. But most of the time I did. And I just learned from the examples set before me. And gosh, one of my, I told her one time, I said, you didn't know it, but you were my mentor. And that was Senator Elizabeth Dole. I wanted to be like Senator Dole because she was always so calm and so articulate and so gracious. And I wanted to be like Elizabeth Dole. Now, I never reached that, but just having that goal in front of me to try to be more like her and try to be like the person that I admired. So I guess that's a great way of doing that.
1: Yeah.
2: I guess I just was a little bit better than the one right below me, and I won that award. So it's great. It's sitting on our mantle, and it's a big bust of President Reagan. And like you, I don't think he was the first president I voted for because I'm a few years ahead of you in age, but it was certainly the first time I truly paid a lot of attention to politics was the first time I voted for Ronald Reagan in 1980.
1: Yeah, he was transformative. He really did take our country from the blasé that it was, and it did it, it. He had all the factors, right? Ronald Reagan had the personality, had the smile on his face. He knew how to deliver a line through his training, but also because you knew he was speaking from his heart, that the authenticity was there, and that he would stand tall and true in moments where he was really being tested. Let's transition this a little bit to today's politics because, you know, the heart and soul and the future of our country, they always say, oh, the next election is the most important election in the history of elections. And they're probably right on that. But the Democratic Party, going back to 1980, has truly changed. Like, it's unrecognizable. And the story I've typically told time and time again is when I first went to Congress, I really did naively think that everybody wanted the same conclusion. They just had different ways of getting there and that, oh, we would agree on a whole bunch of things. But when I left, I'm like, these people are nuts. They don't believe in the same United States that I do. But tell me your perspective. What do you say to a new person who's maybe wanting to join the National Federation of Republican Women, wants to get involved? And what do you say to those new people who are thinking about getting involved, but they see the craziness, nuttiness, and the aggressive nature, particularly online, of the fight that we're in right now?
2: Well, I think if you truly care about the future, about our country, if you believe in the Constitution and what we were founded on, if you believe in our republic, then you either sit on the sidelines and hope everything comes out for the best, or you get involved and do everything you possibly can to make sure things come out for the best. Now, I've been involved long enough to know that we don't win every election. Certainly, I would prefer that we win all the time. But you're not going to win if you sit on the sidelines and do nothing. And so I would just encourage any Republican woman out there who is sitting there thinking, gosh, we can't let these communists run our country, then look up a local club in your area, go to our website, nfrw.org, find a local club or find the state president, contact them, contact me, president@nfrw.org. I will direct you to a local club. We would be more than happy to plug you in to what we're doing. We're doing strike forces this year, where we're going to go to some of the key states and key districts where it's imperative that we keep the Republican majorities. If we don't keep the Republican majorities in this midterm, then I feel like the 2024 election was for nothing, because we won't accomplish what we need to accomplish as a nation if we spend the next 2 years in more lawfare and impeachment hearings and rolling back the things that our Republican majorities have accomplished. And I want our candidates, I think most of them are, but they really need to concentrate on the accomplishments in the Big Beautiful Bill or Working Families and Tax Cuts Act, whatever we want to call it. But still too many people don't know of all the benefits that they now have because of that bill. It was a massive piece of legislation, which means that a lot of things that were in it, people still haven't figured out yet. But things like the Trump accounts are just transformational for the future. To have children have the ability to have bank accounts that are rather extensive by the time they finish high school is just a matter of getting it started. And of course, the tax rates would have jumped up. Every Democrat voted against that, which means every Democrat voted for a tax increase. And I feel certain that our candidates are out there reminding people of that, but it's up to people like us to do that as well, because a lot of people never meet a candidate in person, especially for Congress or the Senate. So it's up to us who care to make sure our family and friends are informed as much as they can be, because they generally trust their family and friends more than they trust the media, even, of course. Hardly anyone trusts just what we used to call the mainstream media anymore, but they do have their sources that they do trust. But family and friends is number one.
0: More Jason in the House next.

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17: At 12:18 this afternoon, we got a call for a report of explosion in the basement of 3 World Trade Center.
18: I was blown across the room. 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Then the lights came on, safety lights, and we ran out just trying to find a way out.
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0: It's Jason in the house.
1: Yeah, about your perspective on Trump derangement syndrome, TDS, because it's real. I mean, at first I kind of smiled, thought, okay, yeah. But man, it is, I don't want to say pervasive, but boy, it is more widespread. Some people can't even get together with their families anymore. What's your perspective of this?
2: Well, I think it is real. I think it's sad. And yeah. I believe that, you know, certain networks or and certain politicians have encouraged it, frankly. And I mean, it's to the point, I do believe it is a mental illness, because it's knee jerk. I'm against that if Trump's for it, no matter how good the policy is. I don't think the people that are infected with TDS, I don't think they look at anything to see what it really is. They just say, oh, that's what Trump says, I hate him. You know?
1: Yeah.
2: And it's obviously, to be honest with you, I think that the focus on hating Trump above everything else by the leaders in the Democrat Party and fueling that, whether they truly felt it themselves or they just saw that was a good talking point for their side of the aisle, I think that's probably got a lot to do with how they've let the Democrat socialists sneak in, so to speak, and they're in the process of taking over their party. So they put too much attention on hating Trump and not enough on what's good for the country.
1: Yeah, I think that's right. I think it created a void. And now, I've been saying regularly on Fox that, hey, today's Democratic Party is just not the same as it was 20 years ago. We used to be able to get united around the flag and holidays and Thanksgiving and simple, easy things. The 4th of July, our troops, the police. But now, today's Democratic Party embracing under the, oh, it's a big tent. No, that's just a lame excuse to say, no, what we're really about is, I mean, you have a candidate literally running who wants to get rid of Thanksgiving because it triggers people. Are you kidding me? You want to get rid of Thanksgiving? That's where this platform is.
2: Yeah, that just floors me. I mean, I'm not sure about that lady. I don't want to say too much. I don't know her personally, but some of the things that I've heard her say, I don't know. I don't think she just. Yeah,
1: but she's the nominee.
2: I think she might not even. I think she might be imbalanced. I think their primary is actually next week, but I think
1: she will be
2: their nominee. Yeah.
1: She is the leader. You're right. She's not the nominee. Maybe by the time you hear this podcast, she will be the nominee. But
2: yeah,
1: it's just crazy. I talked about that a little bit earlier in the podcast. But it's just a little bit nutty. All right. So the organization, National Federation of Republican Women, NFRW.org. Martha, we got to ask you some personal questions before we let you go. We do this to everybody. So are you ready?
2: Yes.
1: Yeah. All right. Good.
2: I think.
1: Buckle up because, yeah, well, we'll see. You'll be fine. What was the first concert you ever attended?
2: Oh, gosh. The Carpenters.
1: Carpenters.
2: I go back a ways. My Girl Scout troop, we went to see the Carpenters.
1: Wow. They're iconic. They're timeless. You say the Carpenters, and I can hear songs in my head. I can't sing them, but right. I can hear them. Oh yes, absolutely. All right. What was your high school mascot?
2: The Wildcats.
1: In North Carolina, did you grow up?

0: North Carolina?
1: I grew up in Southern Virginia.
0: Oh, very good. All right, well, Wildcats, that's they have Wildcats out there. I buy that. Some of these you ask and you're just like, you got to be kidding me. Let me ask you, if you could invite anybody, history of time, dead or alive, anybody over to break bread and have a meal with, who would you invite over?
1: Oh, gosh. I was a history major, and I love history. So just about any of the founding fathers, I think I would say Thomas Jefferson.
0: Thomas Jefferson, he'd be great, iconic. You know, one of the ones I think that would be really entertaining, because I've asked this question a lot, so I've got a lot of answers. I don't have just one. But Benjamin Franklin, I think, would maybe be the most entertaining one. I think he would be jovial, laugh, and yet wicked smart and very insightful as to people.
1: And George Washington, too, for his leadership ability.
0: Oh, I mean, come on.
1: He Abraham had setbacks Lincoln, I mean, early, but he overcame them.
0: I mean, not that Abraham Lincoln was the founding father, but, you know, there's these iconic historical people that would just be something special. Let me ask you, pineapple on pizza, yes or no, Martha?
1: Yes. Yes. Like a Hawaiian
0: Martha,
1: pizza.
0: Martha, you were doing so well on this podcast. We were so proud of you. You absolutely blew that. You got to reevaluate your life.
1: Well, I don't like mushrooms or olives, so I tried something different once, and I said, oh, I kind of like that.
0: All right. Well, the judges do not like this answer, Martha. I want you to go back and reconsider. But, you know, not that I'm injecting my own personal preferences on this. I'm on this quest to get rid of pineapple on pizza. But, you know, if you're in Hawaii, I buy it. But if you're in North Carolina, seriously? All right. Well, we'll work with you on that one, Martha. You get a pass because you've done so well on all the other questions. But that's a tough one. All right. Going back to your teenage years, who was your teenage crush?
1: Bobby Sherman. That's easy.
0: Oh, that you didn't have to. You thought longer about pineapple and pizza than you did about Bobby Sherman. That's I can understand that. I can tell that one's close to your heart.
1: It was fair very enough. Sad when he passed away.
0: Get in line. So there are a lot of women just like you. Yeah, there are a lot of women who are in that.
1: I also really like the Osmond brothers. I really like them, but Bobby Sherman was first.
0: Oh, well, I've gotten to know the Osmonds. In fact, my wife and
1: I'm sure
0: know
1: you do, in
0: Donnie,
1: Utah.
0: Donnie and his wife, yeah. Donnie and his wife are actually, I consider them, you know, good friends. We trade texts. It was so funny. Maybe I shouldn't say this on air, but We went over to their house. They invited us over, and it was getting dark. We were sitting by the fire, and Donnie said, hey, why don't we set up some fireworks? And so we he had a bunch of fireworks left over from 4th of July. It wasn't this year when you can't do fireworks in Utah because it's so dry. It wasn't this year. It was in previous years. Oh, my gosh. We had such a hoot shooting off fireworks. He is such a good guy, and his wife is just adorable. I'm glad you mentioned him. All right. Last question. What is the best advice you ever got?
1: The best advice I ever got. Oh, gosh. I guess the best advice I ever got was to always tell the truth, because if you don't, you don't remember who you told which lie to.
0: Yeah. Hey, that's where the Clintons got themselves into trouble, right?
1: Exactly.
0: You mentioned the Clintons at the beginning.
1: I must say that advice came from a friend of mine who's in country music, who is Dwayne Allen of the Oak Ridge Boys. But he's the one that said that. I thought
0: Oak Ridge
1: that
0: Boys,
1: is so deep
0: those guys
1: so
0: are
1: true.
0: Great. You know
1: yes,
0: him? That
1: they are.
0: That he's great. If you ever chat with him again, give him my best, because
1: I sure will.
0: Those guys, they are iconic and have been doing it for decades, and we love it. The great music, good quality,
1: yes, my
0: wholesome
1: husband
0: music.
1: And I met my husband and I met at an Oak Ridge Boys concert, so he's a fan too.
0: Yeah. Oh, good. That worked out well, didn't it?
1: It did.
0: Martha, Martha Jenkins, thank you so much for joining us on the Jason in the House podcast. Truly do appreciate it.
1: Well, you're quite welcome. And now everybody knows to hate me because I like pineapple on pizza, I guess.
0: Yeah, well, it's not the worst thing in the world, but in my book, it's just something we need to work with you on. That's all. We'll just work with you on it. All right. Martha Jenkins, National Federation of Republican Women. Thank you for joining us.
1: Well, thank you so much.
0: All right. I can't thank Martha enough. You know, like I said at the beginning, just good people who decide to step up. Hey, I want to be part of the solution. I want to actually do something. And I think that's great. I think we need people, quite frankly, on both sides of the aisle to go out and do that. I think that would be a good thing. Hoping you can rate the podcast. You can also subscribe to it. 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I'm Jason Chaffetz. This has been Jason in the House.
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9: Hurricane Lala. I'm Deborah Valentine, Fox News. Lala, a Category 1 hurricane, is impacting Hawaii's Big Island. Fox Weather's Katie Byrne reports from Honolulu, Hawaii, about 163 miles from the Big Island.
10: Rain and winds battered Hawaii's Big Island early Saturday morning, the first signs of Hurricane Lala. The storm continues to build up wind speed, reaching hurricane strength as it approaches the state. A rare occurrence for Hawaii. Rainfall could hit the double digits on the Big Island through Monday, with wind speeds expected to reach 75 miles per hour. The National Guard has been deployed across the state while many residents are loading sandbags and stocking up on gas as the storm approaches. Local officials are warning everyone to stay safe. But even as the storm gets closer, some people on the Big Island say the waves are in great condition for a surf.
9: National Hurricane Center Director Dr. Michael Brennan says the Big Island is experiencing Lala's wrath.
11: We're already seeing those, you know, hurricane-force wind gusts occurring in portions of the Big Island. The very heavy rainfall is already happening. We're starting to see some flooding. That's the main message, is the impacts are on us and people need to be in their safe place.
9: The last hurricane to successfully make landfall in Hawaii was a devastating Category 4 hurricane. Hurricane Iniki in 1992. Deadly flooding in Indiana. At least five people have died due to flooding from heavy rains this week across the state. The National Weather Service says the central, southern, and western part of Indiana is under a flood watch through Sunday morning. Indianapolis Mayor Joe Hogsett says evacuation orders are in place for some areas.
12: The residents in Ravenswood, Rocky Ripple, and other areas impacted by this flooding, please leave your homes now. This is not a time to wait.
9: At least 11 inches of rain has occurred in some areas of the state this past week. 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
9: There's been an arrest in connection with Saturday morning shooting at Virginia State University. Police say a 19-year-old has been taken into custody. 5 people were hurt, 1 critically, after being shot on campus. A motive is unknown. President Trump suggested in a speech Friday that the U.S. could claim the Strait of Hormuz as American territory if Iran is defeated. This as Tehran says it controls the vital waterway. Fox's Jonathan Hunt with the details from Tel Aviv, Israel.
26: President Trump adding an extra comment.
27: Pretty soon I'll be declaring the Hormuz Strait a territory of the United States.
26: You can probably bet that he's talking figuratively rather than literally, meaning he believes that that U.S. naval blockade can remain in place pretty much indefinitely. The Iranian deputy foreign minister writing on X, quote, "The Strait of Hormuz cannot be seized by tweet, nor by aircraft carrier, nor by issuing an order, nor by an election speech." The memorandum of understanding signed between Iran and the U.S. back in June had a 60-day ceasefire written into it. That ceasefire runs out on Monday.
9: The U.S.-Iran war continues with both sides holding firm and control of the Strait of Hormuz still in dispute. The Democratic Party is shaking up its presidential nominating primary calendar. New Hampshire's primary and the Iowa caucuses will no longer be first in picking presidential hopefuls. South Carolina will be first, then Nevada, followed by New Hampshire, New Mexico, Michigan, and Virginia. National Committee Chair Ken Martin says the new lineup will put the party back in control.
28: They represent our party and our values. These 6 states we'll begin our roadmap back to the White House.
9: Martin speaking at the party's summer meeting in Austin, Texas. The primary calendar has long been criticized for starting in largely white rural states. I'm Deborah Valentine. This is Fox News.
29: This is House Call for Health. Family history significantly amplifies a woman's risk of breast cancer. Looking at health records of almost 16,000 women who underwent BRCA testing in Ontario, Canada over nearly a decade, investigators found that women who tested negative for a BRCA gene mutation still had a 25% lifetime risk of developing breast cancer. Additionally, for those women who tested positive for a BRCA mutation, breast cancer risk varied from 56 to 86%, depending on the number of immediate family members who had breast or ovarian cancer. Researchers said that based on these findings, a physician might recommend more frequent mammograms or breast MRIs to a BRCA-positive patient in their 50s or 60s with no family history of breast cancer, but suggest preventive mastectomy as an option for a young BRCA patient with several cases of breast cancer in the family. The findings were reported in JAMA Network Open. For more health news, go to foxnewshealth.com. 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
0: Good evening. Welcome to Washington. I'm Brett Baer. Far-left Democrats and traditionalists battle in primary elections. We'll give you the results. But first, two major investigations at the Justice Department. The agency is charging almost a dozen people tied to what it says is one of the largest marriage fraud schemes in U.S. history. More than 1,000 Chinese nationals paid big money to participate in the fake unions in order to get green cards. Also tonight, a former official with one of the nation's most high-profile civil rights organizations is arrested over secret payments to white supremacist groups. Correspondent David Spont starts us off tonight with all of that. Good evening, David.
1: Brett, good evening. A lot going on at the Justice Department. In his first news conference as Attorney General, Todd Blanche is keeping an administration promise to root out fraud.
2: These charges and the indictments now unsealed, they show how far people will go to cheat our immigration system.
1: The Justice Department charging 11 people with facilitating fraudulent marriages, allegedly aimed at giving Chinese nationals green cards. Federal prosecutors say some paid upwards of $100,000 to get their papers.
2: One prenuptial agreement even provided that, and I'm quoting from the indictment, except in the name of husband and wife, both parties live independently and must not interfere with each other.
1: Federal prosecutors in New York found instances dating back to 2016 where those allegedly involved in the apparent plot hired attorneys, tax preparers, and marriage officiants to facilitate the sham marriages and submit fraudulent immigration paperwork for citizenship. In total, investigators say they discovered more than 1,000 such marriages.
3: We believe this network took in tens of millions of dollars over its decade-long operation, making it one of the largest marriage fraud prosecutions in U.S. history.
1: And one of those charged operated a driving school in Brooklyn that authorities say served as an operational hub for the sham marriages. Blanche says no evidence yet that these people came to spy for China. Brett, it just appears that they wanted green cards and paid a lot of money for them.
0: It's a big story. David, the Attorney General also made an announcement related to the Southern Poverty Law Center. What about that?
1: Well, we're learning that the former chief financial officer, former CFO of the embattled organization, was indicted earlier today. She turned herself into authorities in California. The SPLC is accused of funneling donor money to some of the groups it aimed to stop, like the Ku Klux Klan. Now, her name is Heidi Beard. She was scheduled to be in court in California in the past hour, accused of helping funnel more than $1 million in donor funds to a confidential informant to infiltrate a neo-Nazi organization. Authorities say she was in a romantic relationship with that source. DOJ indicted the SPLC earlier this year. We're told more charges are possible in this ongoing investigation.
0: Brett. Yeah, we'll follow that. David, thanks.
1: We will. Thanks.
0: Well, a split decision for Midwestern Democrats in primary states featuring traditionalists versus far-left candidates. A progressive defeated a centrist congresswoman in the Minnesota Senate race. And in Wisconsin, a heavily favored Democratic socialist vying for the gubernatorial nomination was narrowly defeated. Correspondent Alexandria Hoff reports from Madison, Wisconsin. Good evening, Alex.
4: Good evening to you, Brett. In both states, electability concerns prompted establishment Democrats to intervene against far-left candidates. Now, here in Wisconsin, it worked, but just barely. It was less than half a percentage point that Milwaukee County Executive David Crowley defeated Democrat Socialist State Assembly member Francesca Hongbai. That was in the race to be the Democratic nominee for governor. Crowley's win was largely unexpected. He actually left the race last month, but re-entered with a heavy endorsement from outgoing Democrat Governor Tony Evers. Hong was considered the preferred opponent for GOP gubernatorial candidate Tom Tiffany. Now in Minnesota, Republicans see an opportunity in progressive Lieutenant Governor Peggy Flanagan's victory in the Democratic Senate primary. She beat centrist Congresswoman Angie Craig. Flanagan will face sports journalist Michelle Tafoya in November, and Flanagan said that she will not let a Republican flip that seat. Brett.
0: All right, Alex, thank you. The Senate race in Maine is getting a lot of attention, considered key for Democrats trying to regain control of the chamber. We have new Fox polling tonight. Democrat Troy Jackson, who replaced scandal-ridden primary winner Graham Plattner, has a two-point edge on incumbent Senator Republican Susan Collins. That is within the margin of error of this poll, our new Fox poll. 55% of registered voters surveyed said they're extremely or very concerned that Collins backs President Trump too much. 43% say they are concerned that Jackson is close to Democratic Socialists. President Trump is confirming the story we brought you about switching planes on his way home from last month's NATO summit in Turkey. But the big news out of the White House is about his primary spokeswoman, who's leaving her position. Senior White House correspondent Jackie Heinrich on the North Lawn with that surprising news. Good evening, Jackie.
4: Good evening, Brett. So far, there is no news from the White House on who might replace Caroline Leavitt, but she leaves behind some big shoes to fill at a critical time.
6: A major shakeup at the White House. President Trump announcing one of my most trusted aides, Caroline Leavitt, will be departing her role at the end of the month so she can spend more time with her beautiful young children and family, a decision I totally understand and respect. Leavitt became the youngest press secretary in history, taking on the role at 27, and later also became the first woman to hold down the demanding job while pregnant.
7: I just try to take it one day at a time and say, okay, what time can I carve out for my children today? When do they need me? And now my daughter, she's almost 3 months old already, so two under two in our household. It is incredibly busy.
6: Leavitt called the decision bittersweet, but said President Trump has asked me to continue serving as a top advisor to him on the outside. My fight is entering a new phase, but it is far from over. The news comes on a comparatively quiet week for the president, taking few questions from reporters after an explosive report revealed he was secretly shuttled off Air Force One in a catering truck last month and left the NATO summit on an Air Force jet amid a credible Iranian assassination attempt.
8: I go by Secret Service and the military. They wanted me to go in a different flight, a different plane, equal safety, but they wanted me to do it, so I do it. I do what they say.
6: Fox has learned Secretary of State Marco Rubio, Treasury Secretary Scott Bessent, and White House Communications Director Stephen Chung were among the staff who remained on Air Force One, which they knew was acting as a decoy, also carrying the unwitting traveling press. But a senior administration official said several steps were taken to keep the plane safe, including F-35 fighter jet escorts. Reporters on the plane had been told to keep their window shades down so they wouldn't see the military escort.
4: The president said he was not surprised when Secret Service made the call, saying he faces a lot of threats on his life that the press does not know about. He also argued the plane that he was on was at greater risk because it was, quote, the one they would more likely go for. Brett.
0: Jackie, thank you. Two narrow waterways are becoming major pressure points in the conflict with Iran. Both are critical to the flow of global trade and energy. The Strait of Hormuz and the Bab el-Mandeb. That's straight. Disruptions at either one of these can ripple through the global markets. Pressure on both raises the stakes considerably. Let's start with the Strait of Hormuz. Now, this is a narrow passage between Iran and Oman. It's the gateway between the Persian Gulf and the open ocean. Total oil flow averages nearly 21 million barrels per day in the first half of last year, equivalent to about 20% of global petroleum liquids consumption, usually about one-fifth of the world's liquefied natural gas trade moves through there as well. Despite President Trump claiming total control over the strait, traffic has slowed really to a trickle. Before the conflict, more than 100 vessels a day were crossing. Monday, 8 vessels. Now, those are constraints, and that's changing the government's energy outlook. The Energy Information Administration raised its forecast for the average price of a gallon of gasoline over the full year by 14 cents. You can see right here, it also raised its 2026 forecast for Brent crude from $82 a barrel to $87 a barrel. And there's another problem building as well. The International Energy Agency says global crude oil inventories fell by 2.2 million barrels a day in July. It expects a global supply deficit of 1.8 million barrels a day in the third quarter. That's more than double its previous estimate. Now, let's move west to the second choke point, the Bab el-Mandeb Strait. It is a critical choke point. It is a global sea route for Europe, the United States, and Asia. This narrow passage, actually, between Yemen and the Horn of Africa, connects the Red Sea to the Gulf of Aden and the Arabian Sea. Most exports of petroleum and natural gas from the Persian Gulf cross both the Strait of Hormuz and right here. Both of them. The Iran-backed Houthis are once again threatening traffic in this waterway. Now, What we see is the group declared a naval blockade on Saudi Arabia last month. The Houthi attack on a commercial vessel off Yemen killed 6 people, the first reported fatalities since that blockade was declared by the Houthis. Now, Iran admits that it can, and its proxies, can put pressure on 2 critical maritime

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1: 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Senior White House correspondents Jackie Heinrich and Peter Ducey anchor from Washington, D.C.
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12: It was super, super exciting. I grew up with the books ever since I was really little, and it was like a dream come true.
13: Yeah, I also grew up with the books, and this is a big deal for me and a big deal for my family. My mother, namely.
12: Lives vicariously through you.
13: Yeah, I'm vicariously. She was very excited. She visited set. It was a very big deal. She loves the books.
11: Fitzgerald spoke about how the Frontier family centers around Charles and Caroline.
13: That relationship is so clear on the page, and we both wanted to do justice to what was created there.
11: Hughes, who plays Mary Ingalls, discussed the relationship between sisters Mary and Laura.
12: She's a great counterweight to Laura, and I think she was really fun to play because we kind of get to play off of each other a lot. You know, Laura will be like, okay, let's go do something. And Mary would be like, okay, but what if we did it a little less crazy, you know?
11: Ashley DeBorkin, Fox News.
14: This is House Call for Health. August is National Breastfeeding Month, and this is National WIC Breastfeeding Week. The United States Department of Agriculture releasing a proclamation saying human milk provides unique nutritional and non-nutritional benefits for an infant's growth and development, that it can reduce the risk of infectious and chronic disease, protect mothers and infants' health, and may reduce the risk of childhood obesity. The USDA's proclamation goes on to say the department and cooperating state health departments, territories, and tribal organizations promote and support breastfeeding as the best source of infant nutrition through the Special Supplemental Nutrition Program for Women, Infants, and Children, or WIC, and other nutrition assistance programs. The Centers for Disease Control and Prevention saying around 5% of babies are breastfed from birth in the U.S., but that number drops over the child's first year of life. For more health news, go to foxnewshealth.com. House Call for Health. I'm Lisa Brady, Fox News.

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2: I don't trust Iran. They've lied to me constantly. We have total control over the Hormuz Strait right now. At some point, maybe they'll do something and then they get blown away. But

0: We right now, we're in a very good position.
1: He's lost control of the situation. That's what it comes down to. He started an illegal war, didn't consult Congress, didn't consult his allies, didn't have a plan.
2: Oh, varying opinions about where things stand in the Iran conflict. Let's bring in Fox News senior strategic analyst, retired General Jack Keane. General, always good to see you. Where do you think we sit tonight?
3: Yeah, well, I think a couple things have certainly taken place here. If we go back to April the 7th, we recognize that's when we went to a ceasefire. The objective was to go into negotiations at the Iran's invitation to open up the Straits of Hormuz, which they had blocked since March the 2nd. The war began on February the 28th. And so we entered a diplomatic phase, as that was objective one. Objective two is a nuclear deal. And that still hasn't happened. So the diplomatic phase, certainly the president is frustrated by it. You've heard his comments. You can't talk to these guys. They're unwilling to really make substantive compromise. And even when they make a deal, like they did over the memorandum of understanding, both presidents sign it. Within days, they violated it. And the principal agreement was the Straits of Hormuz. And then the second thing that is happening is certainly, why did the president stop military operations on April the 7th? And it was a shift, I think, in terms of his priorities, which at the time were military objectives, and economic and political objectives became paramount. And that fact is continuing up to this day. And it definitely has to deal with the political midterms, economic, oil and gas prices. And that is a reality that the administration is trying to deal with. It doesn't mean that they're not going to return to combat operations. And I think the Iranians are in a position now where they believe, for two reasons, they have the upper hand. One, you defined it right there, their influence over both of those. They don't control that, but either do we totally control it either. What they do have is influence over it as a result of their ability to disrupt it. And obviously, we have shut down all of Iran's ports in terms of entrance and exit from those ports. So that's one thing. And I think they're achieving that, exceeded their expectations. The second thing, I think, that in their minds they believe they have an upper hand, is when they attack the allies in the region, they knew that would have some benefit. But I think it absolutely surprised them that the allies, more than one time, these are the Gulf states who are oil-producing countries, came to the president and more than one time, I think three times is reported, got him to stand down from military operations. That is impactful in their minds. So when they look at this phase here, they see the midterms coming. My gut feel is that they're likely going to get more aggressive because they don't believe the president will do much prior to the midterms in terms of military reaction.
2: I mean, he's already said he's low-keying it. He said that in an interview.
3: But here's the fact is, they have miscalculated with him time and time again. And he is totally capable of shutting them down once and for all and crushing them with the ability that he has literally at his fingertips. The Israelis are full magazine depth. We have more capability in the region now than we had on February 28th, and it all is ready. So that leverage is there. It's his decision, to be sure.
2: He calls it a wall of steel. He says the USA has total control of the strait. I think we'll keep it. Our naval blockade is being called by everyone a wall of steel. There's nothing Iran can do about it. They have no navy. They have no air force. The remaining soldiers are unpaid. The IRGC is decimated, fleeing. Their leadership is uncertain at best. Here's the IRGC commander on PBS.
4: We have to attain deterrence so that the enemy never dares to attack us, so we can live with security. One way is to prolong this war until we get to the next term of the presidency and cause attrition, so that if anyone else wants to attack Iran, they will know there is a cost.
2: Iranians say a lot of things, and you know, you have to take some of it with a grain of salt. But we also have to get to ground truth about what we do control and don't control, and how much of an effect that's having on Iran.
3: My own feeling for it is we have had the blockade since April the 13th. So that's 4 months. And what we have a tendency to do is we look at Iran through the prism of what we believe is good economic benefit and bad economic benefit. So we're looking at currency, we're looking at the inflation rate, we're looking at the revenue.
2: Unpaid soldiers.
3: And it goes on and on and on. here we are, 4 months into it. The Iranian leadership, and that man is one of those leaders, they don't really care about the suffering of their own people. What they care about is surviving and having a level of control coming out of this so they can rebuild and recover their regime. In their minds, they think they're on that path and they can recover this and outlast the United States in terms of will. War is always a fundamental test of will. And that is where I think they are.
2: We've done stories about concerns about munitions and stockpiles. We also clarified that the CENTCOM commander and leaders of the Pentagon believe they have what they need if they wanted to do a massive attack in Iran and whatever this is going to be in Iran. But there are concerns broadly about those numbers of munitions. You don't think that has an effect on decision making?
3: I don't think the munitions are having an impact on what we're going to do with Iran. And I think it's well known that for multiple years now, we have been sacrificing rebuilding our arsenal because of budget cutbacks. And where do you take those cuts? And those were easy places to cut, and you were deferring problems. And those problems are coming home to roost. I think we're fully capable, in my discussions with IDF and our military leaders, they have what they need to execute the president's mission. This is more about replenishing the stockpiles and how fast can we replenish them to deal with the potential of other threats.
2: Maybe.
3: I think that is really the central issue.
2: General, it's always great talking to you. Thank you very much.
3: Yeah, always good talking to you too.
2: Appreciate it.
3: Take care.
5: We'll be back with more right after this.

0: Fox News. I'm Deborah Valentine. The Democratic Party is shaking up its presidential nominating primary calendar. South Carolina will be first, then Nevada, followed by New Hampshire, New Mexico, Michigan, and Virginia. National Committee Chair Ken Martin says the new lineup was produced by a diverse group of Democrats.
1: The largest and most diverse Rules and Bylaws Committee, not by accident, but as a result, produced an historic and most diverse calendar in our party's history. I'm so proud of that.
0: Martin was speaking at the party's summer meeting in Austin, Texas. Hawaii's Big Island being impacted by Lala, a Category 1 hurricane packing 75-mile-per-hour winds. Police in Virginia say a 19-year-old is in custody in connection with a shooting that left five people injured at Virginia State University. 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
17: 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After a short time, had to pronounce the victim dead.
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20: 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A look of wonder came to the faces of John Hinckley's parents. That's the count charging him with attempting to kill the President of the United States.
21: At the conclusion of tonight's game between the Giants and the Packers, all NFL training facilities will be struck.
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23: 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It was not an accidental thing. It was not a product defect. It was willful and wanton.
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7: Tensions continue to escalate in the Middle East as President Trump demands Iran pay compensation for lives lost. Sharp escalation as there are real questions about traffic through the Strait of Hormuz.
8: All of the people that were so badly hurt, so badly wounded or killed, many thousands of people, and maybe damages for the 52,000 protesters over the last 4 months that were killed in Iran. We think their families should get damages.
7: All this as lawmakers pack their bags, leaving Washington for summer recess with a mountain of unfinished business. We'll start there with our panel, Democratic strategist, Fox News contributor Leslie Marshall, founding editor at the Washington Free Beacon and director of the domestic policy, Matthew Cotinetti, and Fox News audio White House reporter Jared Halpern. Jared, you know, we've seen and heard a lot of iterations of the president on Iran. From obliterate them and we're going to really take them out with an increased bombing campaign to we're going to low-key this and use economic pressure. Where is today's rhetoric landing?
9: Seems like we are still in that low-key phase. The president seems satisfied to let this economic pressure mount. We have heard increasingly, not just from the president, but from other administration officials, that Iran's economy is really teetering on the brink of collapse as this embargo, this blockade continues to really siphon off so much of their oil sales, has really isolated their economy. And you have heard less and less from President Trump about the escalation of military force. He has not talked in recent days about taking out some of the infrastructure like bridges and power plants that he had once threatened to do, and instead is talking about what he wants out of negotiations. Most recently, compensation, he says, for all that Iran has done to the United States, to American lives. He points to the USS Cole. He points to all of the roadside attacks during the Iraq War, other terrorism that he says has been funded by Iran. Perhaps that is just kind of a negotiating tactic, but it certainly shows that the president, for the time being, is much more focused on applying this economic pressure than escalating the military pressure that he had been threatening just a couple of weeks ago.
7: Matthew, I mean, Iran is continuing to say and do different things as well, and by all accounts, the traffic through the strait is actually flowing pretty well. The energy secretary put specific numbers on it, saying that they are at, if you add up the oil going through the strait and for the increased use of pipelines in the region, they're at about 20 million barrels a day, which is more than pre-conflict numbers. That said, there are real questions about the future of that and what that looks like going forward, and that's where the uncertainty is.
10: That's right, Brett. I think both sides are trying to wait out the clock in this conflict. As we just heard, President Trump believes that the economic pressure, the blockade, will continue to exert a vice-like grip on the regime in Iran until eventually it cracks. Whereas the Iranians believe that they can sit back. They don't care. The government does not care about the fortunes of their people. Of course, the Iranian government just killed upward of 40,000 Iranians earlier this year, before Operation Epic Fury. And so what the regime is trying to do is simply wait it out until the midterm elections, when they assume that the Democrats will take power on Capitol Hill, or even the 2028 elections, when they think that a new president will be much more open to striking a deal favorable to Iran.
7: Yeah, and the polls, you know, Leslie, clearly show that America is getting tired of this. And the question is, how tired, how mad about this particular issue?
11: Well, I definitely think we're going to see how tired in November, but I would agree with Matthew when it comes to the waiting game. Look, you have financial sanctions again. When I say again, you know, certainly the United States has done this. And the president, you know, says, look, they're on the verge, Iran, they being they, of financial collapse. But if you look at it, Iran has endured decades of sanctions, and Iran, at least publicly, doesn't seem to be intimidated by this. This, many people would say, is a long-term strategy. And like you said, Brett, read my mind there, this has been nearly 6 months of a war with Iran. Former Defense Secretary Esper said, this administration is on its back feet strategically. So this is a problem because, you know, you have the president that's saying, you know, we're just going to, you know, bomb the hell out of them. And they're sort of like, well, we'll just bomb back. And now they're saying financial sanctions and they're, you know, Iran, at least publicly, is seemingly like, you know, not a big problem. So I would agree with Matthew. It's like, you know, where is the pain? But here is the pain, okay? Because remember, financially, right now the president spoke to inflation. Iran has a very high inflation rate. However, the longer this carries on, the longer this war continues, that means that there are inflation risks, not just for Iran, but other countries, including us. We saw crude oil prices went up. This is a problem. There needs to be a solution. This administration doesn't seem to have a solution, and Americans are weary because the president said this was going to be quick, and it hasn't been, and this looks like it's going to be a very long game now.
7: Jared, do you think that there is a red alert going up, sirens blaring about the midterms inside the White House?
9: It doesn't seem that the alarm bells are maybe ringing as loudly here at the White House as maybe they are in Speaker Mike Johnson's office. There does seem to be a little bit of a diminished concern, especially from President Trump, who has talked about the history, right? The expectation isn't that the president's party wins, and he's kind of said a lot of that is already baked in. At the same time, you do see the president hitting the road with more frequency now, doing more of these economic speeches in places like Nevada, in places like Pennsylvania, places like Michigan, where so many of these races are going to be decided for control of the House and the Senate. But you also, in the same time, hear the president say he's not thinking about Iran through the lens of the election, that voters understand that this is a temporary inflation, that this is a temporary price to pay to keep Iran from obtaining a nuclear weapon, and does not seem to be speaking about any of this in the context of we got to turn this ship around before November, maybe in the way that you have seen some other Republicans urge the White House to speak with a little bit more urgency about the economy, about the cost of living.
7: What they are talking about, Matthew, are some of these elections, primary elections in Democratic Party primary politics, and Democratic Socialists who are getting traction in some places and in some places winning.
10: Right. I mean, the hope, I think, for the White House and for Republicans, Brett, is that this election turns out to look more like the Tea Party elections in 2010 and 2012 than, say, the election when Democrats took the House of Representatives in 2018. And in those Tea Party elections in 2010 and 2012, the consensus was that Republicans basically gave up seats that they could have won, especially in the Senate, because they nominated candidates that were out of the mainstream. And so when you look at the candidacies in Maine, first Graham Plattner, then Troy Jackson, who's basically Graham Plattner, but part of the Democratic establishment in Maine. And when you look at the Michigan primary with Abdul al-Sayed, you see places where the Democrats could put up candidates who are just simply too extreme for the electorates there. Now, that's the best case for Republicans. What worries other Republican strategists is that when you have the type of negative partisanship in the country like we have now, what's more important than the general election is actually winning the nomination, because with such enthusiasm behind the Democrats, as we've seen in the past year and a half of elections, a lot of these Democrats might just show up and pull the lever for anyone with a D next to their name, regardless of whether they're extreme or not. So Republicans have to be able to define these candidates as beyond the pale, as beyond the mainstream in places like Michigan, if they're going to have any chance of holding on to either the Senate or the House.
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14: It gives you more background of where he's coming from, who his family is, the way he grew up, the way he was treated as a child, his previous relationships. 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
12: 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Ashley DeVorkin, Fox News.
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17: You know, I asked about the red alarm bells and the sirens in the White House, Leslie. What about inside Democratic circles on some of these races?
18: On some of these races, you know, I'm always honest with you guys, there are some alarm bells. There is concern about not only electability, but also there's concern about lack of appeal. I'm kind of surprised at the kind of numbers we're seeing in the predicting markets out there. Some people say they're very concerned also because she really hasn't been properly vetted, and we really needed to learn our lesson after what happened with Graham Plattner in Maine. Also, when you just look like throughout the country, I would have to say the bottom line is, and I've said this before, it's not democratic socialism. And I'm not saying it's not democratic. Somebody says I'm a democratic socialist, but it's the message. And that message is resonating. And that's why you're having the enthusiasm for Democrats, because that message of affordability. We want to make healthcare affordable. We want education to be affordable. You know, we want to focus money here and not send money to foreign governments. We don't want more wars. We want less wars. Let's get out of these wars. These are messages that resonate, and not just with Democrats, whether they're moderate or whether they're left-leaning. And then further, some of these messages or some of these candidates, these Democratic Socialist candidates, they're going to do well in certain areas. We see that with Mamdani in New York as mayor. It's not going to win everywhere. The majority of people running are not Democratic Socialist candidates, but they are successful in some areas. And it's funny, last thing that Matthew said, Tea Party, I got in trouble on air. Somebody got mad at me on the Republican side. I won't say who. You can't compare. I can compare with this. When the Tea Party was coming to power, people were like, oh God, they're taking over the Republican Party. There's going to be a split in the party. There's going to be a feud. Well, there was to a degree, but then what happened? They united. And now you say Tea Party who? People go, yeah, Rand Paul. You don't really, you know, see that or the Tea Party agenda, if you will. Sometimes they give the rest of the moderate Republicans or mainstream Republicans a run for their money when you know it comes down to votes in the House or in the Senate. And I think we'll see the same kind of a future between Democratic Socialist and moderate Democrats.
17: Well, let me just push back just a little bit, because the Tea Party list of a policy agenda had to do with cutting back spending, about talking about the national debt, about making sure, another thing was term limits, you know, things that mainstream conservatives could get their head around. They just didn't know the tactics that the Tea Party was using to get those policy agenda items out. The Democratic Socialist agenda, Leslie, is not your average practical Democrat's agenda. So if you link those two things together, there's still a difference, a pretty big chasm between policy items.
18: Some of the policy items, but when it comes down to the bread and butter issues, which are really the kitchen table issues, which are really what most voters care about, especially in the majority, the working class, you know, middle class of America, that's where, you know, look, there. I have Republican friends that would love Medicare for all. They don't like paying, and I'm sorry to say this, Anthem Blue Cross or Blue Cross Blue Shield or Aetna or Cigna or whatever, you know, hundreds or thousands of dollars a month if their employer does not provide insurance or doesn't pay for it 100%.
17: Kill the Senate. No prisons, open the borders. I mean, like, you can go down the list.
18: But that's crazy.
17: That's my point. Yeah, that's my point. And listen, you're talking about election prognosticating. Nate Silver, out with his forecast model for the November midterms, has a Texas-leaning Democrat, the James Tallarico race, against Ken Paxton, who beat John Cornyn, the incumbent, in the primary, and 63% chance that Democrats win the Senate. That's, I mean, Matthew, that's like cataclysmic, and he puts the House at like 90%. Now, we've seen all of the things about the big red wave that was going to happen, and it didn't transpire. This could be the reverse of that early, but that those prognosticators have to be sending an alarm bell.
8: Well, there's certainly a lot of reasons for Republicans to be worried, Brett. The president's approval is in the low 40s, high 30s. It's almost indistinguishable from where President George W. Bush's approval was in the August of 2006. And the 2006 election was a thumping, as President Trump took it. President Bush put it, rather. And the Democrats won both the House and the Senate. And so you see this pattern in presidencies. In the sixth year of a presidency, the opposition makes great gains. And that's what's going up against the Republicans this time in the 10th year of the Trump era. Of course, Trump's two terms were interrupted by the Biden term. So what's the sixth year for most presidents is the 10th year for Donald Trump.
17: Yeah,
8: I would say that the messaging, though, on Medicare for All, on Abolish ICE, on the Green New Deal, and on some of the structural reforms to the Constitution, those are places where Republicans can not only consolidate their base by defining the issues, but also reach into independents and Democrats. You look at the closeness of Al-Sayed's victory in Michigan. And I think you can see that there's still deep reluctance to vote for a candidate who espouses his beliefs and has his associations. And I think that's the problem for Democrats nationally. The hope for the president is that the same polls that showed Al-Sayed running away with the primary, and he ended up winning a very close election, that will be replicated in the results in November. And so the polls that are affecting Nate Silver's model showing Texas going blue, in reality, the partisan lean of that state is going to come home. At the end of the day, though, it means this is going to be a nail biter all the way through November.
17: Once again, maybe so. Finally, Jared, a story that got a lot of attention was the first reported by the Washington Post that the president snuck off Air Force One because of a assassination plot, perhaps, that was thwarted, not thwarted, but acknowledged that they had threats from Iran on his flight home from Turkey, and that he left Air Force One via a catering truck and took a different plane home. How's that being taken over there, most importantly in the White House press room?
10: Well, it's like a John le Carré novel, this plot line with getting the president out through this catering truck. A couple of things that I'm struck by with this story. First is that there's not been a denial from the White House about the Washington Post reporting. They haven't said this isn't true. They have defended the use of both Air Force One aircraft used on that trip, have talked about doing what is necessary to protect the president, but have not really pushed back on the substance of that reporting that this incident happened. It obviously shows that there was a significant concern from the Secret Service, from other agencies about this Iranian threat and what it might mean for the president to go to such lengths that are pretty unprecedented outside of sending a president to a combat zone. But it is raising questions as well about how this was communicated, that the White House press pool traveling with the president was told absolutely nothing. Even a limited number of reporters weren't told about this. It was not disclosed to the American public at any point prior to this report in the Washington Post. And so that, again, I think is going to raise questions about the transparency and perhaps the relationship between the press room and the White House.
17: All right, we'll follow it all. Panel, thanks so much. That'll do it for this week. You can hear more of this series at foxnewspodcast.com or wherever you get your podcast. Be sure to leave a rating and a review. We want to hear from you. For Leslie, Matthew, and Jared, I'm Brett Baer. We'll see you next time.
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7: Hurricane Lala. I'm Deborah Valentine, Fox News. Lala, a Category 1 hurricane, is impacting Hawaii's Big Island. Fox Weather's Katie Byrne reports from Honolulu, Hawaii, about 163 miles from the Big Island.
8: Rain and winds battered Hawaii's Big Island early Saturday morning, the first signs of Hurricane Lala. The storm continues to build up wind speed, reaching hurricane strength as it approaches the state. A rare occurrence for Hawaii. Rainfall could hit the double digits on the Big Island through Monday, with wind speeds expected to reach 75 miles per hour. The National Guard has been deployed across the state while many residents are loading sandbags and stocking up on gas as the storm approaches. Local officials are warning everyone to stay safe. But even as the storm gets closer, some people on the Big Island say the waves are in great condition for a surf.
7: National Hurricane Center Director Dr. Michael Brennan says the Big Island is experiencing Lala's wrath.
9: We're already seeing those, you know, hurricane-force wind gusts occurring in portions of the Big Island. The very heavy rainfall is already happening. We're starting to see some flooding. That's the main message, is the impacts are on us and people need to be in their safe place.
7: The last hurricane to successfully make landfall in Hawaii was a devastating Category 4 hurricane. Hurricane Iniki in 1992. Deadly flooding in Indiana. At least five people have died due to flooding from heavy rains this week across the state. The National Weather Service says the central, southern, and western part of Indiana is under a flood watch through Sunday morning. Indianapolis Mayor Joe Hogsett says evacuation orders are in place for some areas.
10: The residents in Ravenswood, Rocky Ripple, and other areas impacted by this flooding, please leave your homes now. This is not a time to wait.
7: At least 11 inches of rain has occurred in some areas of the state this past week. 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
7: There's been an arrest in connection with Saturday morning shooting at Virginia State University. Police say a 19-year-old has been taken into custody. Five people were hurt, one critically, after being shot on campus. A motive is unknown. President Trump suggested in a speech Friday that the U.S. could claim the Strait of Hormuz as American territory if Iran is defeated. This as Tehran says it controls the vital waterway. Fox's Jonathan Hunt with the details from Tel Aviv, Israel.
15: President Trump adding an extra comment.
16: Pretty soon I'll be declaring the Hormuz Strait a territory of the United States.
15: You can probably bet that he's talking figuratively rather than literally, meaning he believes that that U.S. naval blockade can remain in place pretty much indefinitely. The Iranian deputy foreign minister writing on X, quote, the Strait of Hormuz cannot be seized by tweet, nor by aircraft carrier, nor by issuing an order, nor by an election speech. The memorandum of understanding signed between Iran and the U.S. back in June had a 60-day ceasefire written into it. That ceasefire runs out on Monday.
7: The U.S.-Iran war continues with both sides holding firm and control of the Strait of Hormuz still in dispute. The Democratic Party is shaking up its presidential nominating primary calendar. New Hampshire's primary and the Iowa caucuses will no longer be first in picking presidential hopefuls. South Carolina will be first, then Nevada, followed by New Hampshire, New Mexico, Michigan, and Virginia. National Committee Chair Ken Martin says the new lineup will put the party back in control.
17: They represent our party and our values. These six states we'll begin our roadmap back to the White House.
7: Martin speaking at the party's summer meeting in Austin, Texas. Primary calendar has long been criticized for starting in largely white rural states. I'm Deborah Valentine. This is Fox News.
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25: We find ourselves rich in goods, but ragged in spirit. Reaching with magnificent precision for the moon, but falling into raucous discord on Earth.
26: I have decided to order the immediate redeployment from Vietnam of the division equivalent of approximately 25,000 men.
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28: 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The Eagle has landed. I'm going to step off the land now. It's one small step for man, one giant leap for mankind.
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0: from the heart of our nation's capital, Washington, D.C. Backed by the trusted voices of Team Fox. A clear, fresh voice cutting through the noise to tell the truth. It's the Guy Benson Show. Filling in for Guy Benson, here's Griff Jenkins.
1: This is the great Guy Benson Show, your humble D.C. correspondent and Fox and Friends weekend co-host, Griff Jenkins, filling in. Great to be in with Guy, off on much-needed paternity leave, doing important things, perhaps the most important thing, and that is being a dad. I'm so excited to be here because we're going to dive into politics and what appears to be a socialist, democratic socialist surge that's wanting to take over the Midwest of all places. We're seeing it in Wisconsin. We're seeing it in Michigan. And we are seeing an attempt at progressive far left socialistic policies trying to take root in Minnesota. And we're very privileged and honored today to have our guest, Michelle Tafoya. You know her as a longtime NFL sideline reporter. Now the Senate candidate, Republican Senate candidate in Minnesota out there. Michelle, thank you for joining us.
2: Oh, I'm happy to be here. Nice to talk with you, Griff.
1: Oh, my gosh. It's great to have you. I've got so much to start with. But let's get just your reaction to your opponent now will be former Lieutenant Governor Peggy Flanigan, who really crushed Angie Craig, even though it looked like it would be perhaps closer. She ran away with it. Your reaction to who you will now face, Peggy Flanigan.
2: Well, Peggy Flanigan is our current lieutenant governor, and she's been right at the side of Tim Walz through his 8-year reign of failure, starting with the fraud, $9 billion worth. They couldn't steward our money. Test scores have gone down. Crime has gone up. And I think Minnesotans are ready to, across the political spectrum, say, enough of this. You've got to be held accountable. No longer is that just a suggestion that you need to be held accountable. You actually do. And you do not deserve the promotion. I can't imagine why anyone would want to promote her to the Senate, given her abysmal track record, giving her stance on transing kids at any age, and all the rest. So, look, we're going to fight like hell because Minnesota is worth saving.
1: You know, on that fraud thing, that's really what you know, was going through your mind when she was asked about it. And she said, well, you know, the buck stops with the governor. She was right there. She's the number two. And it's worth noting, you know, as we cover this on Fox News, Michelle, we cover the vice president now has a fraud task force. We're seeing it in nearly every state, mostly in blue states, not just in Minnesota, but in California and New York and elsewhere. But it took a independent journalist initially to pull back that curtain, and then we realize that hundreds of millions of dollars ultimately lost, and that's Minnesotans' hard-earned tax dollars wasted,
2: right.
1: And yet she's acting like she has no blame whatsoever.
2: She will not lift a finger on this. She hasn't spoken about this. She barely acknowledges this, and that is because she was right there. You cannot just say, oh, this is on the governor and I had nothing to do with it. You were the lieutenant governor. So had he been elected to be the vice president next to Kamala Harris, she would have been right there in charge and, quite frankly, should have been read in on everything going on in Minnesota. To try to gaslight, as they have, the public of Minnesota that, oh, this isn't happening, and then, oh, well, it's really not that bad, and, oh, it stops with us, and, oh, we should have accountability. The only reasons, as you said, now we've had some very intrepid reporters here in Minnesota for many years chasing down this fraud, but we're in a society now where a picture paints 1,000 words, and Nick Shirley comes to Minnesota with an iPhone, finds the Quality Learning Center, and that now has become the iconic visual for this epicenter of embarrassment here in Minnesota. So it's out there, and thank goodness for the feds for coming in and trying to do something about it, because this inept government was not going to do a thing.
1: Well, and it would seem that she doesn't want to talk about it. I don't know why she won't talk about it, but I would guess she doesn't want to talk about it because we're in an age where the American people, particularly when it comes to things like fraud, are demanding accountability. They want accountability, and she seems completely unwilling to accept any accountability, even if to say that, you know, she could have done more to try and stop it now that we're learning what we know about it.
2: No, that would have been an admission of failure, and she's not going to do that. She's going to continue to try to gaslight Minnesotans that this had nothing to do with her, that she or her hands are clean, and it's just, it's incorrect. It's absolutely false. So, yeah, she doesn't want to acknowledge it, but she was right there. Look, we have had just a crisis of leadership here in Minnesota, and the typical career politicians are not coming to save us. We've tried it their way. We've given them a long chance here to show us that they can get things done. And what we have in return is all of the things we talked about, fraud, the declining test scores. Education used to be a crown jewel in Minnesota, and it is not anymore. 50% of our kids can't read or do math at grade level. That, to me, is unacceptable. But this is, here's another good number for you to remember when you're talking about fraud. We had a $17 or $18 billion surplus when Tim Walz came into office. We now have a massive deficit. So we've had like a $25 billion swing. Where did all of that go? Certainly it hasn't made Minnesota better. So Minnesotans, again, I invite them if they feel like their party has left them, if they are independents, let's bring some common sense back, because this is a clear contrast between common sense and crazy.
1: When you talk about dollars, let's dive into, obviously, at her victory speech, Peggy Flanagan leaned into what appears to be one of her top, if not the top issue, which is Medicare for all. She wants to do Medicare for all. And when we start looking at the numbers of how you're going to pay for that, it is astounding. I was reading a Cato Institute study that was basically talking about, okay, let's look at the socialist plan. How are you going to pay for it? And you look in just specifically the Medicare for all, it would be, and this is over the course of the next 10 years, on the low end, $40 trillion. $40 trillion. On the high end, it gets upwards of $75 trillion. Now, that's nationwide, because you would essentially be kicking 220 million Americans off of their either employer-based health care or their marketplace private insurance. But when you talk about the impact, have you looked into how, if she gets a push in it was to bring Medicare for All, M4A as they call it, what that would do to taxpayers?
2: It would talk about making life unaffordable. And by the way, if you want to just say, let's remember that Medicare for All means who is controlling it? The government, right? The government is controlling where the dollars go, how they're spent, and whether or not you have access. It doesn't mean, just by saying Medicare for All, it doesn't mean you're going to have access. Remember the Affordable Care Health Care Act, the Affordable Care Act, Obamacare was supposed to do that. And what has happened? Prices have only gone up. So it's either let's give all the power to the government, or on the other side, let's give all the power to big pharma, to big all the big, you know, medical groups. We've got to give the power, Griff, back to the voters, back to the citizens, to control their own health care. And there are ways to do that that do not need Medicare for All. This is a pie in the sky that has been tried in Canada, and people don't like it in Canada. It's been tried in England with the National Health Institute. They don't like it there. So it's not a recipe for success. It will drive doctors away from the profession, and it will drive our national debt through the roof. And that is a huge national security issue.
1: And I'm glad you mentioned Obamacare, because I remember covering it back when President Obama and the Obama administration was saying, if you like your doctor, you can keep your doctor. Well, guess what? Right. You couldn't do that. And this wasn't even full all-out single-payer health care with Medicare for All. And, you know, one of the things that also I think is interesting that the elderly Minnesota voters should consider, which is if Flanagan and Democrats are able to get Medicare for All, imagine what that does to the care that the elderly people already on it are getting. I mean, literally, it makes me think back to the old days when they were running ads about pushing grandma off the cliff. Medicare, as it exists now, does not work. It's not solvent. It has problems, and it's not fixed. And now all of a sudden you're going to go nationwide with everybody. That's going to crowd out services, doctors, and everything else for those that exist on it now. The older Minnesota voters really need to be reminded of that.
2: Yeah, I think it's a good point. And when you continue to give all the power to the government, we're talking over your health, We know these Democrat socialists are kind of communists because they want the means of production controlled by the government. This is not America. These are not Western values. This is not the way this country became the most successful and benevolent country on the planet. Not through these socialistic, lanes. So we need to be very, very careful. We need to take this very seriously. We need to watch these candidates and say, no, we're not going there. It's pie in the sky, and it's failed everywhere. There is no place on earth where socialism has worked, and everyone thinks, oh, we're going to do it the right way where it will work. That way simply doesn't exist.
1: You know, one of the issues that really is something that I've covered a lot of, and that is, of course, ICE. And she is very vocal about ripping apart ICE. That's what she says. She wants to rip it apart. And, you know, she's been pressed about whether or not she would absolutely abolish ICE. She hasn't come and said that far. But at the same time, she says she wants to rip it apart. I want you to listen to an exchange she had on CNN and get your reaction here. Listen to this. Cut 8.
3: So you say you want to rip ICE apart. Do you mean you want to abolish it?
4: I want to rip ICE apart.
3: And so you want to get rid of it. You want to get rid of ICE completely.
4: I think we need immigration and we need an immigration system. But this immigration system is completely broken.
1: And that makes no

0: a total pro. They work well with him, and it is largely smoothed out. So if she wants to keep going after this issue, I'd like to continue to press her on how she thinks it's going to work.
1: You know, excuse me, she, after her victory, excuse me, primary win, she called you out over this ICE issue. I want to play a short soundbite for you and get your reaction to what she said in framing you in this issue. Cut 10.
2: Michelle Tafoya was all in with Trump when ICE was terrorizing our neighbors. She even said ICE treated children really, really well. Well, Michelle, tell that to Liam Conejo Ramos. Tell that to the parents who were disappeared. Tell that to the kids who don't know where their mom or dad are right now. Because the last thing this country needs is to give Donald Trump another yes, sir, senator.
1: So she's coming after you, Michelle. Your reaction?
0: Yeah. Well, she can come after me all she wants. I'd like to ask her, what is she telling to the parents of Lake and Riley? What is she telling to the family, the children of Rachel Morin, Jocelyn Nangari's mother? What is she saying to them? There was a little boy here that was indeed treated very humanely, very kindly by a couple of ICE enforcement agents when they couldn't find his father, and they took him to get some food. And she is just completely, as they do in politics, blowing that story out of proportion. But see, this is what they do on their side. They talk about this issue and then get into, you know, what about, but without even thinking about how the problem started in the first place, Peggy Flanagan. What about opening the border to millions and millions of unvetted people who came here? What about being a magnet to these people by giving them free health care, free education, free board, free food, flying them all over the country? What about those policies that you were okay with under Joe Biden that led us to this place? What about them? So, you know, she can tackle me all she wants, but she's got a lot to answer for.
1: A little over 80 days. Michelle Tafoya, thank you for joining us here. I look forward to following your race and seeing how you continue to make the case to Minnesotans, particularly disaffected Democrat Minnesotans who say, maybe I don't want to go so far left. Let's see if Michelle makes some common sense. Michelle, good luck on your race. We look forward to staying in touch with you.
0: And if anyone wants to help, MichelleTafoya.com. Thank you so much, Griff.
1: All right, have a good one. This is The Great Guy Benson Show. I'm Griff Jenkins filling in. A whole lot more when we come back.
3: Filling in for Guy Benson, it's Griff Jenkins.

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22: This is House Call for Health. A new study suggests some people with inactive lifestyles may be consuming more protein than they actually need. A review published in the scientific journal Cell Press Blue says that people who take in too much protein may be raising their risk of obesity, inflammation, and other age-related diseases. The review looked at 350 scientific studies and says Americans don't need the extra protein intake and should actually reduce it if they have inactive lifestyles. The review says amino acids with high-protein diets appear to activate growth pathways that raises those negative risks for age-related diseases. The review also says reducing protein intake may help slow down the aging process and extend lifespans. The study suggests a hormone that boosts energy, controls blood sugar, and reduces inflammation rises when protein intake is reduced. For more health news, go to foxnewshealth.com. House Call for Health, I'm Anna Eliopoulos, Fox News.

0: is the Guy Benson Show. Griff Jenkins pinch hitting. Just an amazing interview there with Minnesota Senate candidate Michelle Tafoya running against the Lieutenant Governor Peggy Flanigan, who is going to absolutely rip ICE apart. I think it's very interesting to understand where these candidates stand. I want to play one more soundbite for you from Peggy Flanigan, who was on CNN talking about how she would handle illegal criminal aliens. Cut 9.
1: If there is a criminal in the country illegally in your state, for example, who would be the do you think that person should be arrested and deported? What agency would facilitate that? Just help us better understand how this would play out if ICE was actually abolished.
2: So I don't believe in that. I think that we need to rip ICE apart and make sure that this agency is held to account. I don't believe that people should be able, these agents should be able to kill with impunity. No one should be okay with that.
1: No, but I'm talking about if they were abolished, how would it work practically for like a criminal in your state who's here illegally? How would that work practically? Would that person be arrested and deported, and what agency would do it? I'm just wondering how that would work.
2: We need violent criminals to be held to account, and we need an immigration system. Donald Trump's ICE is completely broken, and it is not the answer.
0: So there is not an answer there, just so you understand, because I have spent years, more than a decade, covering the border at Fox News. You have the Border Patrol, the men and women in green that deal with the border itself and securing it. And you have ICE, which deals with the illegal criminal aliens that are here internally. And it is their ERO unit, the enforcement and removal unit, that goes out and finds these individuals and removes them in sanctuary cities where local authorities do not cooperate. They have to do at-large arrest to remove the threat from communities. And the communities that are most at threat are the migrant communities, because that's where they go. Interesting to see where this goes. I'm Griff Jenkins now on the Guy Benson Show. We have so much more. You wouldn't believe it. Stick tuned.
3: I'm Ashley DeBorkin with a Fox Celebrity Profile with Skywalker Hughes and Crosby Fitzgerald of Netflix's Little House on the Prairie.
4: It was super, super exciting. I grew up with the books ever since I was really little, and it was like a dream come true.
5: Yeah, I also grew up with the books, and this is a big deal for me and a big deal for my family. My mother, namely.
4: Lives vicariously through you.
5: Yeah, I'm vicariously. She was very excited. She visited set. It was a very big deal. She loves the books.
3: Fitzgerald spoke about how the Frontier family centers around Charles and Caroline.
5: That relationship is so clear on the page, and we both wanted to do justice to what was created there.
3: Hughes, who plays Mary Ingalls, discussed the relationship between sisters Mary and Laura.
4: She's a great counterweight to Laura, and I think she was really fun to play because we kind of get to play off of each other a lot. You know, Laura will be like, okay, let's go do something, and Mary will be like, okay, but what if we did it a little less crazy, you know?
3: Ashley DeBorkin, Fox News.
6: Fox News, I'm Deborah Valentine. Police say 19-year-old Cameron Harris of Henrico, Virginia, is in custody in connection with Saturday's shooting of 5 people on the campus of Virginia State University. One victim's in critical condition. Harris is not a student. He was found hiding in a dorm closet. Hawaii's Big Island is being impacted by Hurricane Lala, a Category 1 hurricane packing 75-mile-per-hour winds and heavy rain.
7: There's so much topography on the Big Island. Even if the eye stays offshore, you're going to get those hurricane-force winds and wind gusts on the upslope side and the windward side, and then as you downslope into the lower terrain, and then those sort of valleys and saddles between the high peaks.
6: Dr. Michael Brennan, director of the National Hurricane Center. In Indiana, officials say at least 5 people are confirmed dead following heavy rains this week. The National Weather Service says the central, southern, and western parts of the state are under a flood watch through Sunday morning. 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
9: saving you money, I'm Hillary Barsky. Fidelity Investments releasing its annual estimate of retiree health care costs, which showed a 7.5% increase from a year ago. The report estimates that a 65-year-old who retires in 2026 can expect to spend on average over $185,000 on health care and medical expenses throughout their retirement. Saving for health care requires a calculated approach, some things you might consider using a health savings account. An HSA is one of the most powerful tools for retirement medical expenses because it offers a triple tax advantage, unlike a flexible spending account. HSA funds roll over from year to year, and once you reach age 65, you can withdraw medical expenses penalty-free for any purpose. Many pre-retirees mistakenly believe that Medicare is entirely free and covers all health expenses, and that is not the case, so you need to be aware of those costs. Saving you money, Hillary Barsky, Fox News.
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1: This is your humble D.C. correspondent filling in for the great Guy Benson, having far too much fun here on a Thursday. Joining us now, a good friend, a fellow radio host, Jason Rantz, host of course, the Jason Rantz Show. Jason, thanks for joining us here. It's great to have you. There's so much to talk to you about. But, you know, every time I get to talk to you, I love talking to you about your socialist mayor, Katie Wilson, only because, you know, everyone keeps talking, and for reason, about Zoran Mamdani and the socialist experiment we have happening here in New York City, where I am sitting right now. But they forget Seattle got their own test case. And I'm curious to get an update on how the Katie Wilson socialism is going out there in your home city, and particularly on the heels of, and correct me if I'm wrong here, but I believe last week in your primaries, the Katie Wilson backed socialist candidates fell short.
2: They did. They did not do well against the more sort of quote unquote mainstream establishment candidates. It was a primary, and some of the ones who didn't do very well still advanced to the general, where we're expecting them to lose. But there is the, I guess, the chance that there's going to be some better organizing around some of these races. The problem with, I think, judging Seattle specific races when we're talking about socialists going up against Democrats, they're going up against quote unquote mainstream Democrats who are already really, really, really, really far to the left already. So it's not quite going up against a moderate Democrat. And we didn't really have any moderate Democrats in the Seattle area advance because they weren't really even running. We were talking about socialists going up against very far leftists. The bigger concern is not necessarily these other races. It's the mayor herself, and she's now going to be subject to a recall, or at least a recall attempt. This after a few weeks ago, we had a mass shooting in which we did not get any details for hours. In fact, her office put out incorrect information. The chief of police, who's now been pushed out of his job, wasn't in town. That's a completely separate issue of him never being in town. And the mayor's office tried to put a lot of the blame of the miscommunications following the shooting on the chief of police. And there's some validity to that. There's no doubt. But she was also tested in a way that is difficult to overcome when you don't have any experience whatsoever. So as a result of that and some other smaller issues that have just been sort of compounding, you had two people officially filing their recall petition. This is in the news because it's a recall petition, and it's going to get the green light from the prosecuting attorney's office, because all they have to do in this process right now is just make sure you checked all the right boxes. This is just a technical review, but it will then go in front of a judge. The judge is going to reject it. So anyone who thinks that the mayor is going to be recalled over this, you are in for a wake up call. The judge is going to toss this. We have a very, very high bar for recall in this state, not just in Seattle. It has to show misfeasance, malfeasance, or an intentional violation of their oath of office, none of which happened here, at least none of which they're pointing to happened here. And it'll be rejected. And frankly, rightly so. There are a lot of people who voted for her knowing she had zero experience. We are now living with the result, the consequence of a really bad decision. And the voters, myself included, I live here. I join everybody else in having to live with this, at least in the short term.
1: Well, and I just wonder whether, you know, the whole rhetoric, and Katie Wilson is party to that, the whole rhetoric from these far left progressives to be anti-law enforcement, to be, you know, defund the police folks out there talking about that. And we've seen obviously that playing out in these socialist progressives running in the Midwest, a bit of a Midwest attempted socialist surge happening there. But with Katie Wilson, she had a lot of criticism because she didn't want to have the surveillance cameras in crime areas. And, you know, now she sacked the chief of police for perhaps what wasn't fully his fault in handling that horrific shooting. And I'm just wondering if there's a bit of buyer's remorse on some voters' minds, even perhaps some Democrats that thought they were on board until all of a sudden they realized, wait a minute, I do care about security.
2: So I'm not picking up that vibe yet. It seems like what is fair to say are the Democrats who did not vote for her, who wanted to give her a shot, are saying, yeah, that was a mistake. I should have gone with my initial instinct. But for the most part, the people who are complaining the loudest are the ones who didn't vote for her to begin with. The folks who are on the far left, the activist class, they are not happy with her, but not for this reason. They just don't think she's done enough yet to fulfill some of her promises during the campaign. They should have acknowledged that that was going to happen again. Even if she wanted to fulfill every single promise she made, she's brand new to the office. She doesn't have a staff filled with people who have a lot of experience in running a city. They were never going to see any successes in the very short term. She also does not do a lot of interviews. And to the extent that she is trying to, you know, impose her agenda, people probably don't even realize any of what she's doing because she doesn't talk about it. She's not very good with media. She'd be the first one, I think, to acknowledge that she's not very good at that. So some of that is a self-inflicted wound, but I think she's still trying to find her way. The biggest test right now after this mass shooting, but from a policy standpoint and where the activists are going to fall, is who she's going to choose to take on the police chief role. She gets to start from scratch. And in theory, she could go with one of these choices that the activist class will like, someone who's against proactive policing and is clearly there to basically take on a political position and do what they can to de-police our communities. Now, that would be a huge mistake that will lead to significant pushback from even Democrats in the city. Trying to placate the activist class is a losing proposition for the mayor. I think she knows that, which is why you don't hear from her using the rhetoric that you hear from other activists on the far left. I think she understands politically that that's just not a winning message. She already lost the backing of almost the entire city council, who have almost all of them have come out to criticize her in ways we're not used to in Seattle. They usually back their mayor, or if they have any concerns, they tend not to voice them publicly. Their choosing to do so is telling. But to answer your basic question, I don't get the sense that her supporters, who still are the majority of the voters, are feeling buyer's remorse yet.
1: Well, we'll follow it and see where that goes. Let's go national now. And I've sort of framed this as we're seeing at least the spark of an attempted socialist surge in the Midwest, right? You've got Abdul Al-Sayed in Michigan. You've got in Minnesota, Peggy Flanagan challenging Michelle Tafoya, who we just had on this program. Great interview with her talking about how she's going to make her argument to Minnesotans about why the socialist policies will fail them. In Wisconsin, though, it came up short. Francesca Hong, who, by the way, was really strange for so many reasons, chief among them hating Thanksgiving. But David Crawley is also a very progressive Democrat insofar as one of the first things he talked about was trying to do Medicare for all and things like that. What do you make of this? Is this sort of a 15 minutes of fame for socialists in the most unlikely place of the Midwest? Or is this a real thing here to stay?
2: Well, it's a little bit of both. I think the reason why Francesca Hong did not win, and to be clear, it was very, very close, and she was the favorite going in. The polling was obviously wrong, as it was wrong
1: 20 points.
2: In Michigan. I mean, that's like the separate scandal here that people need to figure out. Are these pollsters just really incompetent, or are they lying to us with the results? I don't know how you can get those two major races wrong in such significant ways, but Francesca Hong, ironically, she lost out, I think, because of the amount of coverage of Al-Sayed and that win. When you see Al-Sayed winning by the skin of his teeth and you're the next, you know, race to be decided, if you're a moderate voter or a Democrat who wasn't particularly enthused, you might feel even more of this push to get out there, more of a pressure to get out and actually vote to make sure that your candidate of choice wins. I don't think we're going to see the end of this movement, because for the most part, the movement is strongest in blue cities and counties, right? Mm-hmm. In blue states. Wisconsin does not fit that. Michigan's a little bit different because you have the Arab American population that was coming out in larger numbers. And I think the number I saw was like 95% of Arab American voters who voted went with Al-Sayed. That pushed a different dynamic for him, and he's going to lose in the general. I'm fairly confident of that. But when you look at the places like Chevalier and all these others, these are socialists who are pushing out mm-hmm. moderate or liberal Democrats or establishment Democrats. So it's not like the Democratic Party is picking up any power there. In fact, all they're doing is making it so that, you know, if anyone remembers any of the Tea Party infighting, it's going to be way sure. worse than that for the Democrats.
1: Oh, you bet. John Boehner, look, I was on the Tea Party Express. I literally covered mm-hmm. for like 40 days going on the Tea Party bus from California all the way to New York over the course of a month. But you know, what's interesting to me, and you mentioned the Francesca Hong's loss. I would tell you there were two major errors. One is a lesson for every politician going forward, and that is do not hate on Thanksgiving. Americans love Thanksgiving. And if you hate on holidays, particularly Thanksgiving, it is political kryptonite. Number two, I think it fell short simply because notice Bernie Sanders and AOC did not get on board. And AOC is really something fascinating to watch. She certainly seems like she is gearing up for a 2028 attempt to put a socialist in the White House. And she has, to be fair to her, the political skills. As a congresswoman, she's only strengthened herself. Her squad has become a major influence in the Democrat congressional halls. And, you know, I saw on, I don't know if you saw this, on Polymarket, they literally have AOC at the top of their polling. They have AOC at 18%. Gavin Newsom now in second place at 17%. John Ossoff, Georgia senator, at 16%. And actually, Kamala Harris is way down the list at 8%. And this is, of course, AOC. I love this soundbite. I'm going to play for you real quick if I have time. That is cut 14. This is AOC talking about woke one era.
3: I mean, I think that a lot of these races, even right now, they'll have a tendency to be nationalized.
4: Yeah.
3: But these races ultimately are local, and all politics are local. My understanding is that Francesca Hong has made clear her present stances to her electorate.
4: Yeah, she's moved away from a lot
3: right,
4: of that.
3: Right, she's moved away from it. And I have a local city councilman that has this saying, woke one was crazy.
1: Wow. So what's woke two going to look like? And, you know, I mean, I think she's really got her finger on the pulse of the energy of where the Democrat Party is.
2: Well, she's trying to revise history, her own, and she does that because she knows that left-wing media will likely give her a pass. Woke two is woke one, except slightly changing how they brand themselves and the language they use, but they still hold their crazy positions.
1: Yeah. It seems to me that, you know, at some point, Democrat leaders like Chuck Schumer, who is the most powerful Jew in Congress, Hakeem Jeffries, both New York guys, where they just had this runaway DSA-backed candidates, because it's not just Chevalier, it's also Claire Valdez and others. At some point, they're going to have to push back on this socialism, because somewhere between woke one and woke two, anti-Semitism got in the car and won't get out.
2: They will push back when it's too late. They will push back when they have control of the House. And look, the numbers suggest, and history tells us, that they're going to have control of the House. We'll just see what those numbers look like. Right. But that's when they'll try to push back, and it'll be too late for them, because they are going to cause a whole lot of chaos and havoc. And they're going to make certain demands if they're going to give Hakeem Jeffries their support. Chuck Schumer, I would gather, is not going to be the majority leader if they're able to take control of the Senate.
1: Yeah, Abdul Al-Sayed was a couple weeks back. He was saying, if your name is Chuck Schumer, I'm going to be an awfully dangerous man. Do you ever, going back to my Polymarket poll, do you see any scenario where AOC actually gets the 2028 nomination for the Democrats?
2: No. I think it's more likely that she runs for Senate in New York and probably wins, unless there's some sort of scandal, I guess.
1: In that Schumer seat?
2: Yes.
1: Yeah, we'll see where that goes. So let me ask you this, and I've kept you a long time. Thank you for staying with us. But if you really sort of peel back where this socialist push goes, It begs the question, and Cato did a great study breaking down the numbers, saying it could be upwards of $200 trillion over the course of the next 10 years. Is anyone at any point in this going to ask the question, how? How are we going to pay for it, even if we were all on board and wanted to do it?
2: Well, you will. I will. I mean, those of us who have, you know, are to the right will ask these questions. I don't expect that liberal media will be asking those questions in any meaningful way. And if they do, they'll get some silly talking point bumper sticker answer. It's time for the rich to pay their fair share. And then they just kind of move on. The problem is reality gets in the way of a lot of these ideas. And if the public is going to continue to go down this route of just wanting free stuff, they just have to recognize they're still going to pay for it. There's no such thing as free stuff in the government.
1: Yeah, yeah, exactly. And it's the old Margaret Thatcher line, right? Like, socialism is great until you run out of money. I've said from the beginning, ultimately what this socialist surge is all about is a group of people who believe that they think that Lenin and Marx have a better vision for America than Washington and Jefferson. And that's not something I think most Americans would sign up. Who knows? Jason Rantz, great to have you on. Keep us updated on your socialist mayor. I love getting the updates.
2: Thanks, Griff. Appreciate
1: Thanks, buddy. You. This is the Guy Benson Show. I'm Griff Jenkins, and I will be back.
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1: But a lot of this woke garbage. 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Francesca's coming. 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
10: This is House Call for Health. Family history significantly amplifies a woman's risk of breast cancer. Looking at health records of almost 16,000 women who underwent BRCA testing in Ontario, Canada over nearly a decade, investigators found that women who tested negative for a BRCA gene mutation still had a 25% lifetime risk of developing breast cancer. Additionally, for those women who tested positive for a BRCA mutation, breast cancer risk varied from 56 to 86%, depending on the number of immediate family members who had breast or ovarian cancer. Researchers said that based on these findings, a physician might recommend more frequent mammograms or breast MRIs to a BRCA-positive patient in their 50s or 60s with no family history of breast cancer, but suggest preventive mastectomy as an option for a young BRCA patient with several cases of breast cancer in the family. The findings were reported in JAMA Network Open. For more health news, go to foxnewshealth.com. 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
12: 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The lessons of the past are ignored and obliterated in a contemporary antagonism known as the generation gap.
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14: Ding! Ali comes out to meet Frazier, but Frazier starts to retreat. If Frazier goes back an inch farther, he'll wind up in a ringside seat. Ali swings with the left. Ali swings with the right. Look at the kid carry the fight.
15: Everybody just gathered around, organized. And it was orderly. No kids were out of hand. They just wanted to talk. 2 seconds, throwing tear gas, and the kids were picking up and throwing them back at the cops. And they chased the kids over the hill. The cops were boxed in. There was kids all around them. All of a sudden, cops got trigger happy and shot kids.
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0: is the Guy Benson Show. Griff Jenkins here filling in for Guy, talking about this socialist push. And just in our last interview with Jason Rantz, I really was driving into something I just want to say one more thing about, and that is this. We are witnessing what looks to me to be a handing the keys to the car moment between the Democrat leadership and establishment handing the keys to these socialists ahead of this midterm in which Democrats could largely likely win at least control of the House. The House Minority Leader, Hakeem Jeffries, was asked about the DSA and the socialist push. Here is what he had to say. Cut 19.
1: You've got the Democratic Socialists of America, DSA, with several candidates who are on the ballot headed into these midterm elections. Your thoughts on what that energy, how that represents some of the change that you are talking about that's happening in the progressive wing of your party?
2: Yeah, so I think we'll see, you know, what happens in terms of what the caucus looks like on the other side of the midterm election. Certainly our focus right now is making sure that we win as many seats as we can in November, flip as many red seats blue, and take the gavels back so we can actually function like a check and balance on an out of control administration.
0: And with that, you hear the fox is already in the hen house, and yet he is not going to try and stop it after he backed candidates that lost to DSA candidates here in New York, in Minnesota. He was backing Angie Craig, Peggy Flanagan took over, and a whole lot more. This is the Guy Benson Show, your DC humble correspondent, Griff Jenkins, filling in for Guy with a whole lot to talk about.
3: I'm Ashley Dvorkin with a Fox Celebrity Profile with Amy Adams and Javier Bardem of Apple TV's series reimagining of the psychological thriller Cape Fear.
4: Being able to expand it, getting to see the family, getting to go deeper into the children's lives, deeper into Tom's life, and deeper into Max's life. I think they're going to be really surprised.
3: Adams plays Max Cady's attorney, Anna Boden.
4: That I'm playing his defense attorney is a huge switch. We gender flipped that. And I think that the dynamic between Max and I has such tension and complexity that really does speak to our relationship as attorney and client.
3: Bardem takes on Cady.
5: It gives you more background of where he's coming from, who his family is, the way he grew up, the way he was treated as a child, his previous relationships. I mean, it gives you a very more defined picture of the kind of person he is and what he lost when this whole situation happened.
3: 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Ashley Dvorkin, Fox News.
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7: Saving you money, I'm Hillary Barsky. Fidelity Investments releasing its annual estimate of retiree health care costs, which showed a 7.5% increase from a year ago. The report estimates that a 65-year-old who retires in 2026 can expect to spend on average over $185,000 on health care and medical expenses throughout their retirement. Saving for health care requires a calculated approach, some things you might consider using a health savings account. An HSA is one of the most powerful tools for retirement medical expenses because it offers a triple tax advantage, unlike a flexible spending account. HSA funds roll over from year to year, and once you reach age 65, you can withdraw medical expenses penalty-free for any purpose. Many pre-retirees mistakenly believe that Medicare is entirely free and covers all health expenses, and that is not the case, so you need to be aware of those costs. Saving you money, Hillary Barsky, Fox News.
8: A Category 1 hurricane. I'm Deborah Valentine, Fox News. Lala is now a Category 1 hurricane as it bears down on Hawaii's Big Island. Fox Weather's Mike Seidel reports from Hilo in the Aloha State.
9: Mauna Kea and Mauna Loa up around 14,000 feet. I think I heard the temperature on one of those mountaintops was in the mid-30s. So it gives you an idea of how high they are. Even in August, they can be down there close to freezing. And we're down here at sea level, just above sea level where we're standing. So you've got a big change in temperature. Remember, the dry, what we call the dry adiabatic rate is about 3.5 degrees per kilometer. So, you know, you go up and the temperatures will cool off, and they have cooled off. Down here, we're in the mid-70s. Again, the lift, the extreme change in elevation over a short period, we've got very steep hillsides, so you get the orographic lift and you squeeze out that moisture. Meanwhile, the rainfall at Hilo Airport is just under 3 inches, so it shows you the difference between being on the coast and being up in the mountains.
8: National Hurricane Director Dr. Michael Brennan.
10: We have very heavy rainfall occurring on portions of the Big Island. Some locations have already picked up more than a foot of rain. There's a flash flood warning in effect for much of the eastern part of the Big Island.
8: 75 mile per hour winds and flash flooding are forecast. At least 5 people have died due to flooding from heavy rains across the state of Indiana. More than 90 people and their pets were rescued Saturday along the White River in Indianapolis. Jacob Spence is the director of Marion County Emergency Management.
11: Make preparations, make a plan, family, friends, whatever you can do to leave now so that we don't put first responders at harm.
8: The National Weather Service says the central, southern, and western parts of the state are under a flash flood watch through Sunday morning. 11 inches of rain in some areas of the state this past week. 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
8: Police say 19-year-old Cameron Harris of Virginia is in custody in connection with Saturday's shooting at Virginia State University. He is not a student and was found hiding in a dormitory closet. 5 people were hurt, 1 critically. The FBI reporting its biggest year-over-year drop in violent crime, and the situation in the Middle East remains tense as President Trump claims he could declare the Strait of Hormuz a U.S. territory. Fox's Alex Hogan reports from the White House.
14: President Trump praised law enforcement and celebrated some of these numbers that were released by the FBI. Some of these new numbers show the difference between 2024 and 2025. Homicides dropped by 18%. Rape decreased by more than 7%. Cases of robbery decreased by roughly 18%. Property crime dropped by 12%, and aggravated assault decreased by roughly

0: roughly 7%. At the event, Trump also turned to the conflict in Iran, saying that the U.S. has total control over the Strait of Hormuz.
1: Pretty soon I'll be declaring the Hormuz Strait a territory of the United States.
0: Iran's deputy foreign minister writing the Strait of Hormuz cannot be seized with a tweet, an aircraft carrier, an executive order, or an election speech.
2: The UAE blames Iran for an attack on Friday on a vessel affiliated with the Abu Dhabi National Oil Company in the Strait of Hormuz. The Democratic Party is shaking up its presidential nominating primary calendar. New Hampshire's primary and the Iowa caucuses will no longer be first in picking presidential hopefuls. South Carolina will be first, then Nevada, followed by New Hampshire, New Mexico, Michigan, and Virginia. National Committee Chair Ken Martin says the new lineup will put the party back in control.
3: They represent our party and our values. These six states will begin our roadmap back to the White House.
2: He was speaking at the party's summer meeting in Austin, Texas. I'm Deborah Valentine. This is Fox News.
4: I'm Jimmy Fallon, and this is Fox News Saturday Night. Come on, hop in.

0: thanks so much for coming. Sorry if my outfit looks a little wrinkled. They smuggled me off the plane in a luggage cabinet from the catering place. If you think the president gets a lot of threats from the Iranians, try driving a taxi in New York City, people. You know the thing I miss about it is the guys who curse you out don't even know how to curse in America yet. They're like, beep, beep, you f*** my mother! You're like, that's not how it works, Habib. That's not how it works. But seriously, I don't even see the big deal about Trump switching planes. Like, other presidents have switched planes. Heck, when I was a kid, we had a president who switched women. But you guys got here safe and sound, so welcome to Fox News Saturday night. We have the best show lined up. Dig this. Fox News Sunday host Shannon Bream is in the house. How about that? Yo, everybody loves Shannon Bream, but let's be honest, she is way too classy for this show, okay? We don't have to pretend. Whenever she is on, I get 100 Twitter messages like, I can't believe Shannon Bream is doing television with a dirtbag like you, okay? Yeah, and the worst part is they're all from her. I mean, it is rough. But speaking of women way too classy for the show, my wife, Jenny Fallon, back on the program. Jenny and I, celebrating 20 years of marriage this coming Tuesday. You better clap, because this is her gift. I'm kidding. But you see us right there. There we are. That was on our wedding day. And I will tell you, like 20 years, like it is so crazy to think our marriage is now old enough to date Bill Belichick. That is crazy. That is. What's crazy is when you first get married and you're just starting out, you're like, is this the kind of person I want to have kids with? And then you have kids and you're like, is this the kind of person that would kill me in my sleep? You know what I mean? Why is she watching so many Lifetime movies? I don't feel good about this. Which is not true, but everything else you hear about time flying is true. Like, seriously, it feels like literally yesterday that I was just coming home with her engagement ring. Take a look. It was... Stop it. That is not me. That's a suspect in Columbus, Ohio, who lost his pants in a police chase. One report says he may have been buying drugs, which wouldn't surprise me because, as you can see, he clearly has a crack problem. check it out again. Just watch this one more time. This is so nuts. Into the fence, over the fence, on the ground. And that is why you never learn how to ride a bike from Joe Biden. Oh, yeah. Down he goes. But the big news around here is not a low-speed bike chase. It's that the Fox News Saturday Night team has a brand new booker named Janesh that everybody absolutely loves. Loves, loves, loves, loves, loves. Take a look at Janesh. There we are, telling the world. There she is in my radio studio. Janesh, wonderful girl, Filipino. She was born and raised in San Diego, which is very important to point out because Tom Homan watches this show every night. I don't want to lose my girl, but we are so psyched to have her on board, and we wish her all the luck in the world because TV is a very stressful gig. Like, for real. Take a look at Janesh when she started here on Monday. Just take a look. Bright-eyed and bushy-tailed, beautiful, good to go. Look how much this poor girl was drinking by the end of the week. I mean. I'm kidding. That's obviously not Janesh. That's Cat Williams. But I laugh because Kamala was all over the news this week, and I love playing Kamala clips because every time she speaks, she sounds like she's trying to convince a bouncer to let her back into the bar she got thrown out of. Like, I'm gonna make you watch this clip. Tell me she doesn't look like she just got caught sneaking behind the bar to make her own drink. Just watch this. Watch the hand.
1: This president is trying to push this SAVE Act, which basically would require that for people to register to vote, you're gonna have to have proof of who you are.
0: What's crazy is the question they asked her was, hey, Kamala, how are you? And she was like, it's the finger wag. Look at the finger wag, because that's the tell that she is day drunk again. Watch the clip really quick, watch.
1: This president.
2: This president, let me tell you something, buddy. You're really cute. Come give your Aunt Kamala a kiss. Come on, come on. Speaking of elections, I'd like to see your poll numbers. You know,
0: she's a mess. And of course, Kamala wasn't the woman making the most headlines in politics this week, because our girl Caroline Leavitt announced that she will be leaving her job as White House press secretary. I'm sad too, but she's going to spend more time with her young children, which is great. Now, every time we mention Caroline Leavitt on the show, my staff always shows the photo of that time Caroline met that gorgeous supermodel. Take a look.
2: Oh, yeah. Oh.
0: That was taken backstage at one of my stand-up shows. She obviously looks adorable. I look like a me-tooed magician. You know what I mean? For real, that jacket makes me look like a guy named David Copperfield. You know what I'm saying? But Caroline has always been great to the show. And as a comedian, I have to tell you that I loved watching her roast the press, because that girl did not take shit from anybody, you know? Watch, she just did it. She did it. You get it. Just watch this really clip. I love this. Watch this.
3: With all due respect, only a reporter from the New York Times would ask a question like that. Of course the president supports peaceful protests. What a stupid question. Raquel.
4: Yeah, because you're a left-wing hack. You're not a reporter. You're posing in this room as a journalist. And it's so clear by the premise of your question. And you and the people in the media who have such biases but fake like you're a journalist, you shouldn't even be sitting in that seat. My advice to that unnamed low-level French politician would be to remind them that it's only because of the United States of America that the French are not speaking German right now. Yeah.
0: Like, at some point, we're going to have to acknowledge that Caroline Leavitt was just Trump in a blonde wig the whole time. Which is crazy, because a lot of people think Trump was Trump in a blonde wig the whole time. But she's not wrong. We did save France's ass on multiple occasions. Turns out it's hard to win world wars when your whole country starts smoking at the age of six. You know what I mean? But not only was Caroline incredibly good at handling the press, but as someone who interviewed her right before things went sideways at the White House Correspondents' Dinner, I have to say, she's a pretty good fortune teller. Watch this.
5: It'll be funny. It'll be entertaining. There will be some shots fired.
0: Oh, shit! Whoops. I'm telling you, that woman has a crystal ball, okay? What's crazy, if she had two balls, she could play in the WNBA. I mean, it's crazy. It's crazy. It's crazy. We'll get to that story later in the show, because a lot of people are wondering what Caroline will do next. I can actually tell you, we're working on a movie about Mitch McConnell. It's called Dude, Where's My Senator? Okay. Which is not true. We have a children's book coming out about AOC. It's called Frozen Eggs and Ham. Okay. Yeah, the good news is she froze her eggs. The bad news is they came from a carton, because she's not that. But I have to shout out Caroline for going as hard as she did, because too many people are half-assing it in this country right now. Like, that's why socialism is becoming more popular on the left. A lot of people just don't want to work. Like, if you don't believe me, check out this Amazon delivery. Watch this.

0: What the? Yeah. Apparently Amazon now offers same day flipping. You know what I mean? Just. I don't know what's in the box. It's definitely broken. Okay. Watch this lady again, because she's not even pretending to want to work. Watch this. Up the driveway, bang! Here's your. What I love about that video is even the dogs in the background, like, are you kidding me, bitch? What are you doing? That's crazy. Just walks away. But I'm telling you, too many humans don't want to work. Check out this insane headline from Louisiana. New Orleans becomes first major U.S. city to use AI for 911 calls. Worst idea you could think of. So New Orleans is making an automated 911 system that will be answered by robots. I'm sorry, but that's insane, people. Thousands of people are gonna die, and their last words are gonna be, "Representative!" Hello, I'm Stacy, your automated 911. I need to speak to a human being! Just hitting zero the whole time. I'm sorry, I don't understand that command. Main menu. That is insane! It is like a real life version of a joke someone told me in my taxi. An old man once told me this joke in my taxi. It was Charles Osgood from CBS Sunday Morning with the bow tie. The late, great Charles Osgood told me this story. He goes, so a guy boards a flight at JFK Airport. He sits down and he hears an announcement over the speaker. And it says, welcome to flight 583 with service from New York to Los Angeles. Tonight's flight is totally autonomous. The plane is being flown by robots, but sit back and relax. You have nothing to worry about. Worry about. Worry about. Worry about. Charlie. Yeah, it's a good joke, but it's a bad 911 system. You know what I mean? And of course, the automated system will eventually dispatch a human. But you have to forgive me if I'm not able to trust the current crop of robots with my life on the line. Take a look. Yeah. Apparently these New Orleans robots are so realistic, they've been drinking on Bourbon Street, okay? And to be clear, I'm not against new technology. Like, for instance, ICE unveiled something this week called electric shock gloves. She likes this. Wow, one kinky dominatrix from Craigslist right here. Don't get it. But the way it works is if ICE is trying to arrest somebody and they get violent, the glove actually sends a current through their body, at which point the suspect goes number one and number two at the same time. I don't even think that's a joke. Watch their video. Just watch this reaction.
1: Dan has got a pair of gloves on. We're going to do a demonstration. We're just going to act maybe like he's an individual. So when Dan grabs Deputy Brillbeck with the glove.
0: Yo! But again, are you telling me you don't want a pair of those in your everyday life, people? You're walking down the streets of New York, you see that annoying girl with the clipboard. Hi, do you have a minute to talk about climate change? You're like, sure, what's your name, honey? You zap the COVID mask right off her face, you know? Ice gloves, not the most shocking story of the week. The most shocking story of the week is that we had some primary elections. Democrats counted all their votes in one day. Who saw that coming? Think about the insanity of that. California is still counting in their mayor's race. Minnesota got it done in one day, and half their poll workers learned math at the Quality Learning Center. Okay. No idea. No idea. The good news is our girl, Michelle Tafoya, now the Republican nominee for Senate, which is a huge deal. That is a great deal. And to be clear, I have no skin in this game. I can't vote in Minnesota because I'm not a dead guy. But Michelle Tafoya is a female sports pioneer who literally paved the way for thousands of women who are now covering sports for a living. Like, this is crazy to think in this day and age. But before Michelle Tafoya got started,

0: And again, I am not here to make fun of Democrats all day. I'm a comedian, but you have to acknowledge they have candidates running who want to cancel Thanksgiving. Guys, Thanksgiving has been around since 1621, when the Pilgrims had dinner with Elizabeth Warren's family. And they passed the... But what gets me is, like, this Francesca Hong girl who ran in Wisconsin wanted to cancel Thanksgiving. She lost, but then they have Abdul Al-Sayed, who was running in Michigan, who also trashed Thanksgiving. I'll read you the headline. Abdul Al-Sayed vilified beloved American holiday, pushed for day of reparations instead. Okay? But I know. But honestly, in Michigan, he might actually be doing voters a favor because the Detroit Lions get their ass kicked every year on Thanksgiving. Like, I'm not kidding. The Indians have a better record on Thanksgiving than the Lions do. Bang. That being said, like, yo, it is an entire day based around the two most popular things in America, which are food and football. Like, what's next, Democrats? Are you gonna come out against puppies and boobs, you know? What are you doing? And again, I could forgive Abdul Al-Sayed for hating Thanksgiving if it weren't for his campaign video. Check out this Blue's Clues parody, because this guy does not look like he's running for Senate. He looks like he's running from Chris Hansen on To Catch a Predator. Watch this.
1: Here's the mail, it never fails. It makes me want to wag my tail. When it comes, I want to wail.
0: And I think I speak for everyone in the room when I say, what the f*** was that? Again, that's Michigan Senate candidate Abdul Al-Sayed. You can't miss him. It's the only campaign bus that's a white van filled with candy. Like, what is that? I mean, honestly, I'm only laughing about it. Could you imagine being the neighborhood pervert in the year 2026? You pull up in the van, you're like, kid, get in, I got candy. And he's like, does it contain peanuts? But hold on, one serious note. My producers are telling me in my ear to clarify that Abdul Al-Sayed, he does not drive around in a white van full of candy. And we know that because his campaign just released this video of him traveling to his rally. Folks, we have the best show lined up. Shannon Bream, Tom Salute, Jenny Failer, Paula Scanlon in the house to get nuts. Let's go.
2: 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We'll see you in New York.
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5: 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I got to tell you, crowd, it is a weird time to be doing comedy in the state of Illinois because the Chicago Bears are apparently moving to Indiana, which I always say to the Bears fans, don't feel bad. I know a lot of Jets fans who wish their team would leave. You know what I mean? But what's crazy, what's really crazy, is the city of Chicago has spent over $2.5 billion on illegal immigrants, but they didn't want to spend $500 million on their own football team. That is a true story. Chicago sports fans wanted the Bears, but they got the Coyotes instead.
6: These kids today.
5: Joining us now is a woman no one would ever dare let go, the superstar host of Fox News Sunday. Say hello to the unstoppable Shannon Bream.
6: Love to see you, baby.
5: Shannon, immediately off, we're both wearing blue, and it's a problem for me, okay? You look like Shannon Bream. I look like Papa Smurf's drug dealer right now.
7: No, we look like we went to prom together.
5: Oh, my God, Jimmy.
7: We're coordinated.
5: Yes. Well, you know what? Honestly, though, again, we look like we went to prom together, but nobody told you I was your date. You know what I mean?
7: And I had the best time.
5: Yeah, you did, yeah. Shannon Bream. Yeah, you did. Yeah. That applause took a minute. Some of them are like, no way, no way. Well, it's good to have you back in New York. Crazy time for New York because the most eligible bachelor just pled guilty to murder, Luigi Mangione.
7: My
5: only question, did he return any of your letters?
7: They did come back, return to sender. Apparently you have to send a self-addressed stamped envelope with it if you want to hear back from him. He can't afford the postage.
5: Oh no! All right, well, I have so much I want to get to because it really was the craziest week maybe ever in politics in a nonchalant way. The reason I say that is because I had no idea the week was that weird until I read this headline. Are you ready?
7: Let's hear it.
5: Brad Pitt confesses he's no longer sober. I'm back off the wagon. Okay. Yeah, that hit home for me because a lot of people confuse me with Brad Pitt on the street, obviously.
7: Naturally.
5: My producer, Max, says I look like his brother, Brad Pitt. But seriously, if Brad Pitt needed a drink this week, what chance does the rest of America have?
7: Have you ever been sober?
5: Me?
7: Yeah, like, are you sober now?
5: Not counting the bath salts. Yeah. No, but it was a rowdy week. I'm going to start here, okay, since the talk was around crazy. AOC and Woke One. Did you guys see AOC try to excuse defund the police and all that garbage by saying Woke One was crazy? Mm-hmm. I'll play it for the people who didn't see it. Just watch.
8: Okay. I have a local city councilman that has this... saying Woke One was crazy.
9: Woke One was crazy. Okay.
5: Doesn't she sound like a teenager who came home stoned and didn't expect to run into her parents? You know
7: Surprise.
5: What I mean? Woke One was crazy.
7: Surprise.
5: But here's a semi-serious point. It's like admitting that you knew it was crazy, but you went along with it is actually just telling us you're going to fall for the next thing, too. It doesn't make it better.
7: Referring to Woke One means that we're now into at least Woke Two. And if Woke Two is the woman I interviewed a couple weeks ago on Fox News Sunday, mm-hmm. who told me that it was time to abolish jails, borders, ICE, the Supreme Court, the presidency, if that's Woke Two, then Woke One looks pretty tame. You know? Just say it.
5: Woke One could have aired on the Disney Channel, you know?
7: Look how far we've come in like 4 or 5 years.
5: Right after Snow White and the 7 Inches. Hold on. They're a little woke over there. Behave. I have a lot of appreciation for the job Caroline Leavitt did because if you're the White House press secretary under this president, you are actually the visiting team at every game. You know, the press is very hostile with her. Okay. And she's obviously our outgoing press secretary. I think it's admirable what she's doing. But there's a lot of rumors about who could come next. I just want to show you one of the pictures flying around the internet. Take a look, crowd. I don't know.
7: Experience behind the podium.
5: Thank
7: Can we see that picture again really quick?
5: Let's get a look.
7: Because I can't really see. Are you wearing pants?
5: Okay.
7: No?
5: So here's where it gets awkward.
7: I can't tell. Here's
5: where it gets awkward. Then yes, now no. I'm kidding. But I don't even want the job. I just want to get back in to get my cocaine out of the lockers. You know what I mean?
7: Listen, no one's ever taken credit for that.
5: No, somebody's got to own up. All right, let me give you another one. Okay, I played this for them earlier. It's the dude doing the Blue's Clues ad. My issue with all of these performative campaign videos is they have nothing to do with governance, and it just feels like everybody's trying to be the head of a sorority now. You know what I mean? It's the Senate. Can we watch this?
10: Here's the mail. It never fails. It makes me want to wag my tail. When it comes, I want to wail.
5: Now, can I just say, for real, okay, because that is batshit crazy, but let me just say this. I would have no problem with him doing Blue's Clues if he didn't also want to defund the Paw Patrol. You know what I mean?
7: Poor Paw Patrol.
5: A few short hours from now, you will be hosting Fox News Sunday, okay, which everybody here loves Fox News Sunday, do they not? Okay. Who was on Fox News Sunday? Is there anyone I should be focused on tomorrow?
7: We're going to have Attorney General, now officially, Todd Blanche with us, and we have a lot of questions. They won't pertain to Blue's Clues.
5: No Blue's Clues tomorrow?
7: You're not going to see any videos of Todd Blanche doing that, but we've got a lot of other important topics. Do you have any questions you want me to ask him?
5: Todd Blanche?
7: Yeah.
5: Oh, do we have a question for Todd Blanche?
7: Are you under investigation currently?
5: Yeah.
7: I'll get that one out of the way right off the top.
5: Under advice from counsel, I've decided to exercise my rights under the...
7: Yes.
5: Folks! A couple just got married at McDonald's. We got two panelists off the dollar menu. Tom Shalhoub, Jenny Failla, join us next for a game of Will It Work. Shannon Bream!
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5: To Fox News Saturday Night, where it is time to meet tonight's panel. Say hello to Fox News multimedia matinee idol, Tom Shalhoub. Bang. And he is joined by a woman who literally slept her way onto television, my wife, Jenny Failla. How about it? And I'm going to let you guys in on a little prank. Jenny intentionally matched me tonight because at our wedding, I was totally an ass and I wore white too. I'm not kidding. I was that guy.
23: Makes sense.
5: Look at that. There we are. Look at that. Look at that.
23: Oh, yeah.
5: But doesn't I look like the waiter at that lady's wedding in that outfit? But it's great to see you. First and foremost, happy 20th anniversary.
24: Happy 20th.
5: That is a thing. That is a thing.
23: You both are aging backwards. That was, but that photo was 20 years ago?
5: Well, yes, but yeah. This is hair and makeup.
24: Yeah. You know what I mean?
5: But anyway, you want a true story for my wedding? When her dad walked her down the aisle and handed her off to me, he actually leaned in and he goes, "There's no returns on this purchase." For real, didn't he do that?
24: Yeah.
5: And then he tried to sell me a really expensive warranty. I was like, hey, wait, whoa.
23: That's where they get you.
5: Do you have Bride Shield? You know what I mean? How long are you married?
23: I was married in 2003. What year is it now?
5: Oh, you're 23. Hey.
24: 24.
23: 23 years.
5: Yeah. 23 years. So congrats to Tom and Rosie O'Donnell.
23: Not true.
5: You did not deserve that. She actually just did a love scene with Cynthia Nixon. Did you see that?
23: I don't want to see it.
5: No, you don't. But I just want to correct. Rosie O'Donnell is not a lesbian. She's pie curious. keep up with the group. I bring up pie, McDonald's apple pie. Why, Jimmy? Because a couple just got married at McDonald's in Akron, Ohio. Which is actually lovely this time of year. The meth labs are in bloom. Matt. But seriously, take a look at their first dance. It's very adorable. There they go. They're dancing. And they got a buddy with them. And they both work at the McDonald's. And they got married at the McDonald's where they work. And any time we have an unconventional marriage in the news or maybe a big celebrity wedding, we play a game that Jenny invented called Will It Work? So I'm going to share some fun facts about the couple. We can all issue a verdict with some help from this crowd. Are you guys ready?
25: Yeah.
5: Yeah, you are. Yeah, you are. All right, give me this. You and I like a lo-fi wedding, do we not?
24: We love a lo-fi wedding. There's no need for the massive pomp and circumstance. I like this. Yes. Did you see the video?
5: Yeah.
24: The little girl, the flower girl, walked down the aisle, I guess you would call it, using, instead of a little basket, a big Happy Meal box.
5: Whoa!
24: And did the little flowers out of that. I don't know. It's cute to their story.
5: Uh-huh.
24: They met there. They work there. Mm-hmm. I get it.
5: You like it.
24: I like it for them.
5: You like it.
24: It's not for everybody, but I like it for them.
5: Jenny likes a Happy Meal. Okay. Speaking for the groom, he wants a happy ending. Okay, but stick with me. Sorry. Clean it up. What do you make of this?
23: I don't know. For me, I think it's for me, McDonald's is for the honeymoon. You know, not the wedding. I'm a classy guy.
5: Yes.
23: For the honeymoon and for the rest of your life.

0: But just, don't they? They also did have, like, you could have the thing. They have a beef. Uh-huh. They have a chicken. They have a fish. They have all of those things. So yes. I don't see the problem.
1: And you know what they don't have? $90,000 worth of wedding debt.
0: 100%.
1: You know what I'm saying?
0: 100%.
1: It was the only wedding where both parents were fighting to pay.
0: Yeah.
1: Like, no, I got.
0: That is not me.
1: It's not me.
2: Yeah. And that's not a bad job. I mean, they're from Akron. Where else are they going to work? Like a tire factory?
1: Yeah. Yeah, that's true. Because once he's married, he won't need rubbers. hey. This show moves fast, man. Hold on a second. But in your experience in the crowd, I would ask you about this. If you really jog your brain, if you go to a really, really expensive wedding, if you've been to a few, they usually don't work. Haven't we talked about that? Mm-hmm. Like at great length. Like if you go to a wedding and the bride is coming up out of the floor, like it's a Star Trek episode, they usually break up in a month because he's gay, okay?
2: Yes, exactly.
1: He wanted Mr. Spock, he got her. I like a lo-fi wedding. Did you have a fancy pants wedding or did you have like a normal wedding? We had a very normal, yeah, go ahead.
2: Oh no, we were super budget. We found all the ways to save.
1: Okay.
2: Because everybody wants to get married on a Saturday. We did it on a Sunday.
1: Ooh.
2: At night. In the dead of winter.
0: Love it.
1: Yeah, you definitely saved. That's, you could do it. We got married in
0: Friday.
1: We were shopping Friday. For weddings in New York, right?
0: Mm-hmm.
1: It's like 150 a head, 200 a head. We got married in Salina, Ohio. They paid us. So, crowd, I like what I see. I'll ask the crowd, will it work? Clap if you say yes. No, you think McDonald's, they're not going to work. It's going to work. Okay. Fair. Okay, so I think that puts us 1-1 on the year, because one thing I'll tell you really quick is we did a story at the beginning of the year about a couple that got married on a Southwest Airlines flight. And there was a thing on social media that they were getting divorced, but thankfully Southwest got the hearing delayed. And folks, don't go anywhere. The WNBA doesn't know what a woman is, but Paula Scanlon is the one girl with the balls to speak up. Let's go.

0: News. I'm Deborah Valentine. Lala's a Category 1 hurricane as it bears down on Hawaii's Big Island. Dr. Michael Brennan is director of the National Hurricane Center.
1: Very heavy rainfall occurring on portions of the Big Island. Some locations have already picked up more than a foot of rain. There's a flash flood warning in effect for much of the eastern part of the Big Island.
0: Lala's reported to be packing 75 mile per hour winds. Flood watches and evacuations continue in parts of Indiana after storms dumped upwards of 11 inches of rain, resulting in at least 5 deaths over the past week. Governor Mike Braun says the effects of flooding are non-discriminatory.
2: It's going to impact homes insured, underinsured, and not insured.
0: More than 90 people and their pets rescued Saturday along the White River in Indianapolis. Police have arrested a 19-year-old in connection with the Virginia State University shooting Saturday that left 5 hurt. 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
7: of Fox News Saturday Night, where my next guest is a superstar female swimmer from the University of Pennsylvania who was forced to share a locker room with a biological male. That is a true story. They literally gave this woman the shaft. But say hello to Her Excellency Paula Scanlon. Give it up. Shoes look great. First of all, welcome to Fox News Saturday Night. We've never had you on before.
10: I know.
7: That is a big deal.
10: Why did it take this long?
7: I don't know, but as you can tell, the crowd's really excited. You're actually the perfect person to have on, okay, because the WNBA still doesn't know what a woman is, okay? It's a tricky story for me to cover because this has been all over the news. Last night, my wife caught me studying women on my laptop. And, I mean, I'm just trying to do my part to be informed, Shalou. Who knows more about women than the cast of Naughty Nurse of Six? You know what I mean, folks? They put the hoe in HMO. Okay. But you were on the front lines of the culture war. Like, you were literally there when the opening shot was battle because Will Thomas became Leah Thomas. And suddenly you had a biological man in the women's locker room. And did anybody ask you if, like, this was cool?
10: No, no one ever did. But what I can say is I know what a man is and what a woman is, and I think we all do. And so the fact that this is even a conversation to me is absurd and ridiculous.
7: It is, right? Crowd, are you with young Paula Scanlon on this one?
11: Yeah.
7: Because it is a comedy show, but the minute I asked that question, I could feel everybody's butthole making a diamond. You know, they're like, where's this going, Jimmy? Well, here's the deal, okay? Because I agree. We're a silver lining show. So we wanted to offer you a level playing field in some other competitions since that one was kind of unfair, okay? So I'm going to read you the name of a person in the news. You have to tell me if you can beat them in an event my staff came up with. How do you feel about that?
10: Sounds great.
7: You guys ready to root for Paula Scanlon on this? Let's go. Okay. Okay, the event is beer pong.
10: Okay.
7: Your competitor is Kamala Harris.
10: You know, I hate to admit this. I'm going to beat Kamala Harris, and I know she's a big drinker. Uh-huh. I will beat her. I was actually at Chelsea Piers last weekend playing in the arcade on the beer pong. I sunk 10 cups.
7: Is that?
13: Oh, yeah.
7: You sunk 10 cups in beer pong?
10: Yeah. Don't tell my mom, but I do think I probably learned how to play beer pong better in college than I did on my swimming accomplishments.
7: Is that true?
10: Yeah.
7: But that's only because your locker room had two extra balls.

0: there. Advantage Scanlon. Question number two. Who's better at hide and seek, you or Mitch McConnell?
1: I'm going to have to give that one to Mitch. I'm out here in the open. You guys can all see me. I don't know where he is. Does anyone?
0: No. Shalu, I will ask you, okay, what would a guy like Joe Biden think of the Mitch McConnell Act? Because isn't he kind of biting his style as president? He wasn't around a lot?
2: Oh, yeah, I know. Well, Biden would probably be like, that's how you get elected. I went in the basement. I came out, I was president.
0: So you give it a Mitch, okay. Amazon delivery skills, okay. You've got a bright future ahead of you, but if you wanted some side cash, which a lot of people do these days, right, Jenny? Mm-hmm. That chick just walked up the driveway, threw the box, and you know how they have to take a picture? Like, she didn't even wait for it to land. She was like skeet shooting. I want to believe, because you're athletic, you're probably that person that would run it up to the porch and put it down. Like, you'd probably sprint between deliveries, right?
1: 100%.
0: Yeah
1: but that, I definitely can't throw the same way that woman could.
0: Yeah.
1: She's got more of an arm than I do, so maybe she beats me on that one.
0: Did you see the fling? I love that. But you think the Amazon people would be more delicate because Bezos' wife got her face in the mail and her boobs, you know what I mean? No, sorry to say. And on that uplifting note, don't go anywhere. Watching baseball could get you laid in Last Call next.
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0: Welcome back to Fox News Saturday Night, where I should remind you that for tickets to be in our studio audience, all you got to do is scan the QR code on the bottom right-hand corner of the screen. You can come hang out in New York City with these maniacs right here. Listen to them. I will tell you, we have a funny thing happening in New York City right now. The Mets are doing a singles night next week where they're encouraging people who are looking for love to come to the game and meet other single Mets fans. Okay, at this point, the Mets just want somebody to score in that stadium. Doesn't even have to be on the team at this point. People laugh, but it's not the first time the Mets staged like an unconventional promotion. If you remember last year, they had the Hawk Tua girl throw out the first pitch. Now, that pairing actually made sense because they're both known for blowing things. It is time for Last Call. I mean, where do you even start with something like this, Mr. Shalhoub? The event is organized by a group. It's called Hot and Social. But my issue is, you don't know who's hot at a Mets game because they all have bags over their heads at this point, you know?
11: I don't. But I think it's a good idea. I want people to meet up. I want people to procreate, you know, and maybe something will, you know, it'll take their minds off the game.
0: That is the biggest challenge. We met in a comedy club.
12: Yeah.
0: That's a real story. Like, I had never been flashed on stage before. I was on stage. Who are these hooties? But we go to a lot of baseball games.
12: Yeah.
0: What I think for singles is hard is it's $25 a beer. So you can buy somebody a drink for $25. Like, for $25, you better put out. You know what I mean?
12: You're showing your age, because that's like any cocktail at any bar now. No. But I think it's a good idea, because if you're really going with the intent of finding, like, your soulmate, what better place to go than a Mets game? Because you know the guy is loyal. He's going to stick with you, even with hard times. Like, he's got it. He's not going to object if things go wrong.
0: Yeah, if he's, you're right, if he's rolling with the Mets, man, this
12: he's
0: guy
12: got a lifer. He's going to be there.
0: Punch. But what I didn't get, Paula, because they sold it as come out to Citi Field for a night of fun. Going to a Mets game for a night of fun is like going to Taco Bell for the lettuce. You know what I mean? But I get it. But I mean, let me just ask you, do the girls your age see the ballpark as a meeting place?
1: Look, I'm actually a huge fan of baseball, but I think I'm in the minority of people. But what I will say is my mom's a Mets fan. My dad's a Boston Red Sox fan. You've got to maybe date outside Mets fan situation, but also I'm a Boston Red Sox fan.
0: Are you really?
1: So maybe you gotta look at the fact that your potential partner, probably from a different team, and also your kids are gonna also be part of that fan.
0: Yes. What she's saying is you dated New York and a Boston fan for the hate banging.
1: I really hope my mom is watching it.
0: Folks, thank you for watching Fox News Saturday night. Don't forget to get tickets to my stand-up tour at foxacrossamerica.com. One more time for Shannon Bream, Tom Shalhoub, Jenny Fallon, and Paula Scanlon. I'm Jimmy Fallon. We'll see you right back here again next week. Until then, you can be a Republican, you can be a Democrat. Just don't be a dick.

0: I'm Gianna Gelosi with your Fox True Crime Minute. Oregon investigators are raising new concerns over how Astrid Bridges died over 30 years ago. Back on July 2, 1993, first responders went to Bridges' home in Gresham after Astrid's husband, John, found her unresponsive outside. Police ruled Astrid's death accidental. She was 45 years old. Investigators say, though, the story sounded familiar. 20 years prior, in July of 1976, John Bridges called Louisville police, saying he found his first wife, Joyce, unresponsive in their home. Joyce Bridges was exhumed in 2015 for an autopsy, and her death was ruled a homicide. Earlier this summer, back in Oregon, the medical examiner re-examined Astrid's injuries and reclassified her death as a homicide, too, launching a new investigation into her death. Investigators in either jurisdiction have not revealed how either woman died. John Bridges is now 86 years old and living in Missouri. Police say they've interviewed him and served a search warrant and consider him a suspect in Astrid's murder. There's more on this story at FoxNews.com or subscribe to the Fox True Crime Podcast. I'm Gianna Gelosi with your Fox True Crime Minute.
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2: You may not be able to tell, but that could be the happiest sound on earth. It's a husky dog rolling in a kiddie pool filled with ice in Arizona during triple-digit temperatures. Heidi's Village is a pet adoption center in Phoenix, and for one day every summer they pour hundreds of pounds of ice into small pools and let the doggos get wild. Heidi spokesperson Dana Close says a maker of packaged ice really came through.
3: We actually had this accidentally happen a few years ago when there was a power outage. Ready Ice was generous enough to call us and say, hey, we'll bring you a bunch of ice, let's cool these animals down, and so we said yes.
2: Now every year dogs get to roll in, chomp on, and enjoy ice.
3: Everybody, honestly, during a power outage had such a good time that we're like, let's make this an annual event. And they have been very generous and continue to comply. So every summer, on one of the hotter days, we always plan an ice day.
2: Take pause. Joel Nadeau, Fox News.
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5: Hurricane Lala. I'm Deborah Valentine, Fox News. Lala, a Category 1 hurricane, is impacting Hawaii's Big Island. Fox Weather's Katie Byrne reports from Honolulu, Hawaii, about 163 miles from the Big Island.
6: Rain and winds battered Hawaii's Big Island early Saturday morning, the first signs of Hurricane Lala. The storm continues to build up wind speed, reaching hurricane strength as it approaches the state. A rare occurrence for Hawaii. Rainfall could hit the double digits on the Big Island through Monday, with wind speeds expected to reach 75 miles per hour. The National Guard has been deployed across the state while many residents are loading sandbags and stocking up on gas as the storm approaches. Local officials are warning everyone to stay safe. But even as the storm gets closer, some people on the Big Island say the waves are in great condition for a surf.
5: National Hurricane Center Director Dr. Michael Brennan says the Big Island is experiencing Lala's wrath.
7: We're already seeing those hurricane-force wind gusts occurring in portions of the Big Island. The very heavy rainfall is already happening. We're starting to see some flooding. That's the main message, is the impacts are on us and people need to be in their safe place.
5: The last hurricane to successfully make landfall in Hawaii was the devastating Category 4 Hurricane Ainiki in 1992. Deadly flooding in Indiana. At least five people have died due to flooding from heavy rains this week across the state. The National Weather Service says the central, southern, and western part of Indiana is under a flood watch through Sunday morning. Indianapolis Mayor Joe Hogsett says evacuation orders are in place for some areas.
8: The residents in Ravenswood, Rocky Ripple, and other areas impacted by this flooding, please leave your homes now. This is not a time to wait.
5: At least 11 inches of rain has occurred in some areas of the state this past week. 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
9: Las Vegas was built for stars. 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
5: There's been an arrest in connection with Saturday morning shooting at Virginia State University. Police say a 19-year-old has been taken into custody. Five people were hurt, one critically, after being shot on campus. A motive is unknown. President Trump suggested in a speech Friday that the U.S. could claim the Strait of Hormuz as American territory if Iran is defeated. This as Tehran says it controls the vital waterway. Fox's Jonathan Hunt with the details from Tel Aviv, Israel.
12: President Trump adding an extra comment.
13: Pretty soon I'll be declaring the Hormuz Strait a territory of the United States.
12: You can probably bet that he's talking figuratively rather than literally, meaning he believes that that U.S. naval blockade can remain in place pretty much indefinitely. The Iranian deputy foreign minister writing on X, quote, the Strait of Hormuz cannot be seized by tweet, nor by aircraft carrier, nor by issuing an order, nor by an election speech. The memorandum of understanding signed between Iran and the U.S. back in June had a 60-day ceasefire written into it. That ceasefire runs out on Monday.
5: The U.S.-Iran war continues with both sides holding firm and control of the Strait of Hormuz still in dispute. The Democratic Party is shaking up its presidential nominating primary calendar. New Hampshire's primary and the Iowa caucuses will no longer be first in picking presidential hopefuls. South Carolina will be first, then Nevada, followed by New Hampshire, New Mexico, Michigan, and Virginia. National Committee Chair Ken Martin says the new lineup will put the party back in control.
14: They represent our party and our values. These six states we'll begin our roadmap back to the White House.
5: Martin speaking at the party's summer meeting in Austin, Texas. The primary calendar has long been criticized for starting in largely white rural states. I'm Deborah Valentine. This is Fox News.

0: Hello, America. I'm Mark Levin, and this is Life, Liberty, and Levin Saturday. Two great guests. We have Peter Schweizer and former Secretary of State Mike Pompeo. But before we get to them, I want to underscore where the Democratic Socialists of America stand, and I want to underscore why they are so dangerous. But I want to give it a historical context. So let's get started. What do they stand for? Abolish the Electoral College. That, of course, would empower heavily the dark blue states and the metropolitan areas. In other words, it would weight the electoral process toward the Democrats, and two-thirds of the country would be cut out of the process. They want to give D.C. statehood, a city, and Puerto Rico a territory statehood. Why those in particular? Because that would ensure they get four more Democrat senators, making it virtually impossible for the Republicans ever to have a majority in the Senate. Open borders. Defund ICE. Pack the Supreme Court. Pack it. So you have an ideological Democrat Supreme Court. That is a Politburo. A Politburo. So you and I and others, Mr. and Mrs. America, you'd have no shot at reversing anything that they do because the court would be theirs too. Medicare for all, which of course would kill Medicare, and all private insurance. All private insurance. Seems pretty radical, doesn't it? A wealth tax. You see this popping up in states, but it's also something that's come up at the federal level. So-called climate change and radical regulation over all aspects of our lives and the economy. The entire private sector. Free college education. Eliminate student loan debt. Gut the First Amendment to limit free speech during political campaigns. Gut the Second Amendment, the right to bear arms and so forth and so on. That's quite a radical agenda, don't you think, America? Well, guess what? I just gave you the list of positions that have been taken by the Democrat Party. Even before this Democratic Socialists of America, before those people, those flunkies, even made themselves known in any significant way. This is the agenda of the Democrat Party. The Democrat Party. You see, the Democrat Party is a radical party. In many ways, it's an alien party that does not embrace constitutionalism. It does not embrace the Declaration. It does not embrace Americanism generally. The Democrat Party gave birth to the Democratic Socialists of America, and there is significant overlap. Significant overlap. Let me explain what I mean. This entire self-identified progressive movement, which I've called American Marxism, started in the 1890s, is and was, as I wrote in Rediscovering Americanism, built on the ideas espoused by Karl Marx, who died in 1883. It adapted many of his ideas to our American system, as I wrote in American Marxism, thereby differentiating it from the more comprehensive and aggressive form of communism we see today. The Democrat Party became the vessel for this movement and its ideology. It is the progeny of Marxism, but again, tailored for America. And one of its earliest intellectuals was Woodrow Wilson. Woodrow Wilson was a professor, a scholar, a president of Princeton. He wrote several key books and essays on the subject, all of which I've read. He was not alone. There was Herbert Crowley and John Dewey and Walter Weyl and others. And by the way, ready for this one? There was a prominent Republican who had become influenced by Crowley in particular. His name was Theodore Roosevelt. Theodore Roosevelt. You may recall, Roosevelt ran for president in 1912 in a new third party he created. It was nicknamed the Bull Moose Party, but the official name of the party was the Progressive Party. And he created that third party after failing to secure the Republican nomination against Howard Taft, which led to the election of Woodrow Wilson. Roosevelt was more of an anomaly among Republicans. The roots of Marxist ideology, again, tailored for the American political and governmental environment, are in fact the roots of the modern-day Democrat Party. The battle between the Democratic Socialists of America and the rest of the Democrat Party is not as is being presented to you on television in other formats. It is really a difference between a more purist form of Marxism without the veneer of Americanism. Marxism without the veneer of Americanism. Establishment understandings through decades of experience, language, and marketing. The Democrat Party understands must be shaped to attract voters and donors. Let me put it this way. The DSA is more Trotskyite. The Democrat Party is more Gorbachev. But back to Woodrow Wilson, because he's important in understanding what we're dealing with today. Woodrow Wilson had nothing but contempt for the Declaration of Independence and the Constitution. Now, respecting the Constitution, he argued that it was written and adopted by individuals who were attempting to enshrine for all time their beliefs, their values, their governing system, their economic system, and imposing it on this nation, America, for the rest of time. He said that the Constitution may have been fine for that time when they wrote it, adopted it, and ratified it. It was written for then, but not today, not for the future, not for modernity. Wilson said, just as the framers were free to create a governing system for our country back then that accommodated the events back then, he said, we're free to do the same today. They can't handcuff us with this Constitution. So Wilson condemned the entire construct of the Constitution. He attacked the idea of federalism, where the states were free to do as they wish, in contravention, he said, of the best interests of the nation as a whole, undermining the common good. Wilson focused his most virulent criticism on separation of powers, which is the heart and soul of our Constitution, which is what makes America what it is today. He argued that, quote, the trouble with the theory of limited and divided government is that government is not a machine, but a living thing. He argued that government is like a body of organs. If each organ is working against the other, rather than in harmony, it cannot survive. This is where the phrase living and breathing document comes from. Living and breathing document. It comes from that. And this is why the radical left and left-wing activists and activist judges and so forth use it as a slogan. It's a living and breathing document. It's living and breathing. So it can be applied to modern times. No. So it can be applied to their economic ideology, their governing ideology, DEI, and whatever else they come up with. Wilson denounced individualism, which, of course, is central to the Declaration and the Constitution. We are the sovereigns. You are the sovereign over yourself. De Tocqueville argued there's a circle of liberty around each human being that must not and cannot be molested by other human beings, by organized governments. Wilson rejects that. The left rejects that. The Bill of Rights is all about protecting you as an individual against this national federal government. So they reject the Constitution. Now, they wave it around all the time when they think it will benefit them. But when it comes to the macro, to their big vision, to their counter-revolution, to the American Revolution, the Constitution stands in the way. In 1887, only 4 years after the death of Marx, 4 years, Wilson wrote an essay titled Socialism and Democracy. And here's what he said in part. It is very clear that in fundamental theory, socialism and democracy are almost, if not quite, one of the same. They both rest upon the absolute right of the community to determine its own destiny and that of its members. Men as communities are supreme over men as individuals. Limits of wisdom and convenience to the public control there may be, limits of principle there are upon strict analysis, none. In other words, he's saying there's no limit to the powers of the collective, of government. He later says, in the same essay, the germinal conceptions of democracy are as free from all thought of a limitation of public authority as are the corresponding conceptions of socialism. There are no limits to public authority any more than there are limits to socialism. Now, again, why is this important? Because Wilson is one of the main founding fathers of the modern day Democrat Party. He's one of the main founding fathers of what I call American Marxism, the application of Marxism to Americanism. This is very important, very important. Now, you've heard some of the Democrats say more recently, all the DSA is saying, all they're saying is, you know, they have their views and we need to bring them into a big tent. And they say, and look, it's okay. Look, I'm an FDR Democrat. I'm an FDR Democrat. That's a good thing. Well, let's talk about Franklin Roosevelt in the minutes I have left. Franklin Roosevelt's 1937 Constitution Day address. This was delivered not long after he lost the battle to pack the Supreme Court, which is what the Democrats will successfully do if they get the presidency, the House, and the Senate. Back then, the House Democrats in particular stopped the Democrat president. Today's a whole other story. So what did he say in this speech in 1937 after he lost the battle over packing the court? He said, quote,
1: when they considered the fundamental powers of the new national government, they used generality, implication, and the statement of mere objectives as intentional phrases which flexible statesmanship of the future within the Constitution could adapt to time and circumstance. For instance, the framers used broad and general language capable of meeting evolution and change when they referred to commerce between the states, the taxing power,
0: and the general welfare. No, they didn't. That's not what the document says, and it's not what the Madison notes demonstrate, they said, during the debates over the Constitution. He's saying, you know, these words, they were very flexible, very general. There was ambiguity, and so the framers intended it that way. So they can't decide whether to trash the framers, trash the Constitution, or rewrite the Constitution and lie about the framers. FDR later said in that speech, for 150 years,
1: we have had an unending struggle between those who would preserve this original broad concept of the Constitution as a layman's instrument of government and those who would shrivel the Constitution into a lawyer's contract. You will find no justification in any of the language of the Constitution for delay in the reforms which the mass of the American people now demand.
0: See, this is typical of the left. When they're not trashing the Constitution outright, they're lying about the Constitution. They're really saying the Constitution's limitation on the power of the socialist or the Marxists, the power-hungry generally are a barrier to what they want to do and how they want to govern. The principles on which the Constitution was drafted are those in the Declaration, from the Enlightenment to Judeo-Christian value system. They are not principles that age over time, even though they are not newly invented. In fact, the so-called newly invented principles aren't new either. Feudalism, centralism, fascism, communism. The purpose of these principles is to provide borders to protect you, the individual, and the civil society, and our freedom, and our unalienable rights from masterminds and the mob. We as individuals have maximum freedom in a just and consensual society, but government does not have maximum freedom to do as it wishes. One of my favorite quotes is from C.S. Lewis, who wrote the following. Listen to this. Of all tyrannies, a tyranny sincerely exercised for the good of its victims may be the most oppressive. It would be better to live under robber barons than under omnipotent moral busybodies. The robber baron's cruelty may sometimes sleep. His cupidity may

0: What do they sound like? It's also why the Democrats and the Democratic Socialists of America self-righteously wrap themselves in virtue as they seek to destroy our republic. It's always said to be for the good of the people, especially the working people. The Democrat Party is the problem. The Democratic Socialists of America, don't get me wrong, they're a problem too. But they were birthed by the Democrat Party, and they have a whole lot in common, even though they may speak differently. I'll be right back.
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0: Welcome back, America. Now for something completely different. Our friend Peter Schweitzer, who is the president of the Government Accountability Institute, and he's written a fantastic book, The Invisible Coup, How America Elites and Foreign Powers Use Immigration as a Weapon. This is particularly key right now, given what's going on in our country with these Islamist fortresses that are being built, these sort of segregated communities, the pushing of Sharia law, and the involvement in our politics and so forth. But before we get to that, Peter Schweitzer, you've been following closely what's been going on with Iran as well. A couple of things I want to raise with you. Number one, is it not true that the ideology of this regime is we're never going to surrender, that we're doing God's work, Allah has told us to do this, and we sure as hell aren't going to surrender to the West, because it's the West, particularly the United States, that we are supposed to destroy. So no matter how much economic pressure we put on, and it has been enormous, and it's having an impact on their economy, I don't know how much on the leadership, but certainly on their economy,

0: Can we expect an outcome where they're going to surrender?
1: I don't think so, Mark. Look, if there were any doubts about that, look back at the strategic pause when President Trump said, we're going to try to negotiate a deal. They had an opportunity to negotiate a deal, and they walked away from it. What they are concerned about is their own survival as a regime. They're not concerned about the people around them. And the other myth that I think has been exposed by all of this, Mark, is that somehow there were factions in the Iranian government. Maybe there are factions, but there's only one that's really speaking at this point, and that is the most fanatical one. So the prospects going forward are for the United States to essentially precipitate the collapse of the Iranian regime. I'm not advocating. I don't think it should involve boots on the ground. I think this is something that could be handled internally in Iran. But to your point, this is not a regime that is going to at some point say, guess what, we were wrong, or we were on the wrong path. The Americans aren't so bad. That is not going to change. So we need to expect that this is going to come to a head.
0: Now, Peter Schweitzer, the president has said they lie, and they lie, and they lie some more. They never keep their word. They're never bound by anything they agree to, and so forth and so on. So does that not raise the question of, if we're going to keep this economic pressure on, they're not going to surrender? Well, if we're trying to bring them back to the negotiation table, what's the point of that if whatever we negotiate, they're not going to honor because they're liars?
1: Yeah, no, that's exactly right. The only thing you can hope for is that there is some internal revolt in Iran. There have been people talking about the fact that there's a lot of tension, for example, between the Revolutionary Guards, which are the ascendant power, which are the most radical power, and that there are people in the regular army that don't quite share that ideology. They really don't have a voice now. They haven't had a voice in a long time, but is it conceivable that the Iranian military might try to get rid of the Revolutionary Guard and replace the government? That's certainly a possibility, and I think that's part of what Trump has been trying to do. Mark, you've talked about this, and it's been reported that, you know, Trump has really focused a lot of the military strikes against the Revolutionary Guards. They've hit the regular military when necessary, the Navy, for example, and air defense system, but they're not going after the heavy Iranian army targets. And I think the theory is maybe those guys want to kick out the Revolutionary Guards. But at the end of the day, I'm kind of where you are. We had the strategic pause. We gave them an opportunity to cut a deal that would have been a reasonable deal, a fair deal, given the correlation of forces between the United States and Iran. And they basically snubbed their nose at us. And that's where we are. And we have made the right decision here, because for all the discussion, Mark, of, you know, oil prices are high, imagine how high the price of oil would be if Iran had nuclear weapons. And they would be twice what they are today. So the strategic choice was correct. Trump, I think, has demonstrated flexibility in hoping for a deal, but it's basically been demonstrated they don't want a deal and they're not going to negotiate one in good faith.
0: When we come back then, let me take you to the next step. The likelihood of them surrendering is very low. A deal that they will honor is not low. It's not going to happen. They may enter a deal, but they're not going to honor it. But then there's the third step. Why the hell aren't we training and arming opposition groups? And if they don't exist, helping to create them. I've seen reports that people are looking to overthrow this government. They're collecting bricks and shovels and so forth. No. The Reagan Doctrine worked. Can it work here too? That's my question to you when we return. We'll be right back.
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14: This is a Fox News Alert. I'm Chanley Painter. You're taking a live look at Hawaii, where Hurricane Lala is lashing the Big Island with heavy rain, strong winds, and rough surf. The Category 1 storm currently has maximum sustained winds of 75 miles per hour. It's threatening severe flooding, wind damage, mudslides, and dangerous storm surge. Lala could make landfall in the next couple of hours, but its exact path remains uncertain. If it does, it would be the first hurricane to do so in nearly 35 years. And tensions remain high across the Middle East as peace talks between the U.S. and Iran appear stalled. The two also remain at odds over control of the Strait of Hormuz. Tehran says the key waterway cannot be seized with a tweet after President Trump claimed he would soon declare it a U.S. territory. Iran is accused of attacking at least three ships in the Strait in the last week. I'm Chanley Painter. Now back to life, liberty, and Levin.
0: Welcome back, America. We're here with our friend Peter Schweizer. So just to sum up, the likelihood of them surrendering is very close to nil. The likelihood to them honoring a deal, should they even enter into a deal, which they don't seem willing to do right now, seems to be, to me, almost beside the point, because they're not going to honor it. They haven't honored any deal for half a century. Why would they honor this? And their political slash religious ideology doesn't permit it. They exist to kill us. They exist to wipe out the West. That's their ideology. And they're not going to stop. They're not going to stop until they're stopped. And so my question to you is this. Why would we not help train and arm opposition groups? There are millions of people there that have a really big grudge that they want to settle. And there's others, millions of them, who do not believe in what this regime is doing, and they want to overthrow this regime. I've never seen a population under circumstances like this that is more willing to put their lives on the line. You don't see it in North Korea, you don't see it in China, you don't see it in other places, but you do see it in Iran because these are really Western people, and this is really, really, in many ways, a sort of a foreign regime that's imposing its terrorist will on these people. So why aren't we helping them?
1: Yeah, it's a great question, Mark. We know that when the bombing started, the Iranian government distributed some 750,000 rifles to people on the streets that were sympathetic to the Revolutionary Guards. And they basically told them, if somebody's getting out of line, shoot them. You have full authority to do so. So they have seen the need for this intimidation tactic, and still people are defying them. I think we need to be arming and we need to be organizing the opposition. And we need to keep in mind that these things don't happen spontaneously. The Reagan Doctrine, which you and I both are familiar with and saw how successful it was, things didn't happen spontaneously in Nicaragua or Angola or Laos or wherever it occurred. It happened because we organized it, we armed them, we trained them, we gave them a political voice. We should be doing the same thing in Iran. Now, some of them are people like the Kurds that are, you know, are regional figures who have long time had opposition to the Iranian government. But they're people that are, you know, regular Persians that are part of the normal majority ethnic leadership in Iran that are also opposed to this regime. So that needs to be the next phase. What we don't want, Mark, is a protracted situation where over the course of months and years, the Iranian government gets to drag this along. Because if we know something about the history of the United States, unfortunately, when it comes to strategy, we get pretty impatient. And you get a new government in there, a new administration, you get a Democrat in there that'll sign a quick deal with the Iranians with no requirements, we're going to end up being in a worse situation than we have been in the past. So this is the next step we need to take. I think it's a logical one. And you are quite right. Iran used to be the most advanced society in that entire region. In terms of individual rights, rights for women, the arts and culture, they are now the most regressive because of this alien regime that Ayatollah Khomeini in 1979 created and has been perpetuated by terror ever since. So this is the next step, and I think you're quite right. It's one that is low risk in terms of no direct confrontation, but it gets the job done, which is what we want to happen.
0: I think when we look back on this, people are going to be shaking their heads about it. You know, to me, if we'd started this months ago, we'd be much further ahead in terms of taking out this regime. We'd be much further away in the midterm elections and so forth and so on. Somebody's resisting this. Maybe it's the CIA. Something is resisting this. I don't really care what the Arabs have to say about it or Erdogan has to say about it. We're in the middle of a war and we got to win this thing. And that's the bottom line. Peace doesn't come before victory, period. We need a victory. And the fastest way to get a victory is to use all the tools that we have, all the human resources that we have. And that's one that's just sitting there as far as I know. I want to thank you, Peter Schweizer, for all you do in exposing corruption, exposing foreign involvement in our government, particularly China, as well as Iran and Qatar. You do a tremendous job for the nation. God bless you, my friend.
1: Thank you, Mark. Always great to be with you.
0: We'll be right back.
15: News. I'm Deborah Valentine. Hurricane Lala bearing down on Hawaii's Big Island, bringing up to 20 inches of rain in mountainous areas and 75-mile-per-hour winds. Mayor Rick Bagliardi expects lesser effects as Lala passes Honolulu.
16: Do not take this storm lightly. So it's moving. It's moving at a good clip.
15: Flash flooding, damaging winds, and power outages are expected. One person was killed, four wounded in a mass shooting during an outdoor concert in Kentucky Saturday night. Lexington Police Chief Lawrence Weathers is asking the public for help in locating a suspect.
17: If you know something, you know some people that are kind of like angry at each other or arguing back and forth, please let us know. Let somebody know.
15: Police have arrested 19-year-old Cameron Harris of Henrico, Virginia, in connection with Saturday's shooting at Virginia State University. 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

0: Jesus. Stacy Keach, Sean Astin, Michael York, and Kristen Bell provide the voices for some of Jesus' notable followers. 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
7: Welcome back, America. I want to welcome to the program former Secretary of State, former CIA Director Mike Pompeo, who knows of what he speaks, and was a great CIA Director and Secretary of State, as a matter of fact. And he's a Fox News contributor. Mr. Secretary, I want to play this video for you first, and then I want to ask you a couple of questions about it. Go.
8: You asked me to talk a little bit about some inside information. Of course, there are things that I can say, there are things that I cannot say. And so I was last week with Brother Ismail Haniyeh. Ismail Haniyeh is the leader of Hamas. It can be a very long battle. And that will destroy the Israeli society. I, myself, the leaders of Hamas, are not looking at this battle as the liberation of Palestine. Allah subhanahu wa ta'ala promised us victory over these major powers. So one of the promises of the Prophet sallallahu alaihi wasallam is that the day of judgment will not happen until Islam prevails and we become victorious and we will rule the whole world. It's up to you to believe or not.
7: So, Mr. Secretary, what he's saying there is these battles are not the liberation movement. The liberation movement is the complete destruction of the West. And he said, you can believe me or not, but that's the movement. We want to destroy the West. Number one, that not only completely justifies dealing with this regime in Iran and their effort to have nuclear weapons, but the head of the Muslim Brotherhood reflects exactly the ideology of the regime in Iran. The regime in Iran believes that Allah has put them on this mission to destroy the entire world. It is based on a 7th century belief system. They say it over and over again. So I would ask you this. given that's their mentality, and it certainly has played out, I think, right now on the battlefield, what is the likelihood of them surrendering, as I asked Peter Schweitzer, the prior guest?
9: Well, Mark, it's great to be with you. And I hope I give the same answer Peter did, which is precisely zero is the likelihood of them actually surrendering without getting to what President Trump talked about at the beginning of the conflict, which is a capitulation of the Iranian regime and defeat. We have to win this. And in the video that you showed is important because it shows this Islamist ideology, right? This theocratic vision for global dominance that the Iranian regime holds today and others across the globe in the Muslim Brotherhood Network hold today is something we're going to have to continue to defeat. And so when I hear people talk about this having been President Trump's war of choice or saying somehow that, gosh, if we could just get an MOU that had enough detail around it, those are foolish statements. Had we done this 10 or 15 years ago, this would have been much easier than today. And had we waited another 15 months, this might have been a nuclear-armed Iran, and it would have been even more difficult. So I fully credit President Trump for his accomplishments and his choice of the timing. Now it's time to go win. And you know, we can talk about this, but we have the capability to get a strategic victory here, which will get us to a model that looks more like the deterrence that we had had for a little bit of time during first Trump administration. It's never permanent, Mark. Deterrence is always temporary. President Reagan taught us this. But I think the American people, when spoken to plainly and clearly, will come to appreciate that this is central to our Western civilization and its continuity.
7: You know, Mr. Secretary, when we come back, there's a lot of focus on the Strait of Hormuz, understandably. There's a lot of focus. Now we're counting the number of ships and the amount of barrels of oil are coming out of there. I watch people say that this will be a total victory if we can get that open and so forth and so on. That's a big if, by the way. I don't see it as a total victory. I really don't. I see a total victory as destroying this regime, because if we don't destroy it, it will be back another day. It'll be back another day with the support of the Communist Chinese, the fascistic Putin, the North Koreans, with missiles, with ballistic missiles that can reach America, with nuclear warheads, because Donald Trump's not going to be president for the rest of our lives or the lives of our children and grandchildren. When we come back, I want to ask you about that. And I'll ask you the question I ask every single weekend for the last 2 months. By the way, you are perfectly situated to answer it. You were the director of the CIA. I remember Bill Casey when I worked in the Reagan administration and the Reagan Doctrine. I know I'm blue in the face repeating this, where we literally trained an armed opposition to help overthrow governments. And it succeeded as part of the effort against the Soviet Union. So I'm going to give you the floor when we return. We'll be right back.
10: Las Vegas was built for stars. And on August 22nd, two of boxing's biggest take center stage. 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
10: 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Raleigh Romero versus Teofimo Lopez, August 22nd.
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7: Welcome back, America. Mr. Secretary, and formerly Mr. Director of the CIA, why do you think we're not helping back opposition forces, training them, arming them? The CIA has done it before. You were the director of the CIA. There must be a decision just not to do it, or we don't know about it.
9: Yes, Mark. Well, look, I hope it's happening and we're simply not aware, but that would be excellence from our intelligence community if that was taking place. I haven't seen any evidence of that, but clandestine operations sometimes go on and we don't know. It is an incredibly important feature of our strategic success. We don't need to do this alone. We can have great partners in the Israelis who can assist us there to identify the right organizations, to provide the right tools, the right munitions, the right communications capabilities, all of the things that we have seen done where the United States has armed opposition forces to protect America, right? To do the right thing for our country. So I hope that we'll do it. And if you do that, along with continued enormous economic pressure, and then I think we're going to have to conduct more military effort as well. I think there are more targets that have to continue to be defeated so we can fly over that country safely. If we do all of those things, and this may still take a bit, if we do all of those things, we can get the strategic victory, which will certainly be good for the United States and Israel, be great for the Gulf Arab states. And most importantly, it will provide notice to the Chinese Communist Party that we are a nation that is prepared to actually win and defeat our adversaries. You can't underestimate how critical that is to keep deterrence globally so that Western civilization does in fact prevail against the enormous set of threats, the Russians, the Chinese, the Iranians, the North Koreans, that are all working together to defeat us.
7: This is a crucially important point when I hear commentators say, we need an off-ramp, we need to get on an off-ramp. And actually, there's some reports that one or two generals are saying this too. Well, let's say we take an off-ramp. It looks pretty good, but everybody knows, including the communist Chinese, the Russians, the North Koreans, the Iranians, and the American voter, they know that this wasn't a victory. It was just an off-ramp to get off the off-ramp. Isn't that enormously detrimental to us because the communist Chinese see this and they're salivating over Taiwan? Russia sees this and they're salivating over maybe one or two NATO countries. North Korea sees this. They're always threatening South Korea. I mean, wouldn't this be problematic generally?
9: Mark, absolutely. And I've tried to remind folks, this is absolutely about defeating the Islamic Republic. There's no doubt about that. But it is far bigger than that. We have to demonstrate, especially after all that we've done, all the tactical and operational successes that we have had in taking down their nuclear program, some of their military capabilities. If we walk away from this, first, tactically, gas prices will go right back up. Second, they'll have a pathway under a Democrat president to a nuclear weapon. And then thirdly, the whole world will see, our friends, our allies will see that we can't be trusted to be their partner to finish the job. And our adversaries will see that the American people aren't prepared to do the necessary to protect themselves and Western civilization. So we have to get the victory here. It is entirely possible to achieve. We simply need to stay the course. And when we do that, I've never seen a nation like America, 250 years strong, that has demonstrated that when it is focused and resolved, we win.
7: Very quickly, we don't have a lot of time, but I want to ask you this. The Strait of Hormuz, people say, if we can get that open and get the oil through there, That's a big accomplishment, which it is. But doesn't the Strait also have other strategic value, like military, naval ships going through there and so forth and so on? Isn't it even more than just the necessity of oil? And what's the precedent set, if it's not open, in terms of international waterways now being claimed by hostile countries? That and South China Sea by China, that... If we agree to give it to them and it stays open, isn't that a problem?
9: Mark, it's a huge problem. And your earlier point, reopening the Strait is necessary, but not sufficient, right? It's not enough. So that would be a good thing. We need to do it, but there's a lot more work to do. And your more strategic point is absolutely right. Were we to give the Iranians control or to be able to charge tolls there, think Strait of Malacca, think just right across the road in the Bab el-Mandeb. Every hostile nation will say, we want to do that too. And if they see that the United States will come, maybe push back for 2 months or three, but then walk away, I assure you, we will have more grief, more trouble, and a lot more risk for American commerce and a lot more risk to American security as well.
7: I think you agree with me that our Commander-in-Chief, Donald Trump, he is

0: is very much interested in victory. He's very much interested in resolving this in a way that the rest of the world sees that we're not messing around. I don't know about all the advisors and so forth and so on. I happen to think that he's the smartest of the whole bunch because he's president of the United States, and I think he knows exactly what, in the end, he has to do. What do you think?
1: I couldn't agree more. And we've seen that, Mark, with Epic Fury. We've seen this with Midnight Hammer. We saw this with the strike against Qasem Soleimani. Many, many advisors around him told him not to do each of those things, but the president understood how to put America first, and I'm confident he'll continue to do that.
0: Yeah, I agree 100%. All right. Thank you, Mr. Secretary, for all you've done in the past and your brilliant commentary. God bless you, my friend.
1: Thank you. God bless you, too, Mark.
0: We'll be right back.
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4: 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Fidelity Investments releasing its annual estimate of retiree health care costs, which showed a 7.5% increase from a year ago. The report estimates that a 65-year-old who retires in 2026 can expect to spend on average over $185,000 on health care and medical expenses throughout their retirement. Saving for health care requires a calculated approach. Some things you might consider: using a health savings account. 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
0: Welcome back, America. Don't forget, tomorrow night, Life, Liberty, and Levin. Same time, 8 p.m. Eastern, same place, right here. If you can't be here, record us. DVR, whatever recording device you have, we'd love to have you. We'll have some great guests, including General Jack Keane. I always talk about the Marxist Islamist fusion, the alliance. I've written about it. And so this evening I talked about the Marxist side. Tomorrow night I'm going to talk about the Islamist side and explain this fusion that I'm talking about. I hope you'll join us. I'll see you tomorrow night on Life, Liberty, and Levin.
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8: Hurricane Lala. I'm Deborah Valentine, Fox News. Lala is now a Category 1 hurricane as it bears down on Hawaii's Big Island. National Hurricane Director Dr. Michael Brennan on the impacts of Lala.
9: The heavy rainfall we've been talking about, especially on the Big Island, the windward side, isolated rainfall totals in excess of 25 inches, and on the eastern side of Maui, 8 to 12 inches. And then across the rest of the Hawaiian Islands, 4 to 6 inches, isolated totals as high as 8 inches. That type of rainfall, particularly on the Big Island of Maui, could lead to life-threatening flash flooding and landslides.
8: Honolulu is also bracing for Lala's impact. Mayor Rich Blangiardi.
10: Do not take this storm lightly. So it's moving. It's moving at a good clip. We expect probably 2 to 4 inches of rain in some places, 4 to 6 inches in others, and probably in the mountainous areas, 8+. That's a lot of water. It's nowhere near what we went through at the Kona lows, but it is enough under circumstances to cause flash floods.
8: 75-mile-per-hour winds and flash flooding are forecast. A mass shooting during a concert in Kentucky. One person is dead, 4 others wounded. A suspect is not in custody. Lexington Police Chief Lawrence Weathers is asking the public for cooperation in locating the person or persons responsible.
11: We need the whole community to come together because this is not just one issue, one problem. This affects everybody and affects a lot of people.
8: The shooting occurred at Charles Young Park. Police say 2 children are among the victims. In Virginia, police have arrested 19-year-old Cameron Harris of Henrico, Virginia, in connection with Saturday's shooting at Virginia State University. Police say he was found hiding in a dorm closet. 5 people were hurt, 1 critically. A motive is unclear. 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
8: At least 5 people have died due to flooding from heavy rains across Indiana. More than 90 people and their pets were rescued on Saturday along the White River in Indianapolis. Jacob Spence is the director of Marion County Emergency Management.
17: Make preparations, make a plan, family, friends, whatever you can do to leave now so that we don't put first responders at harm.
8: The National Weather Service says the central, southern, and western parts of the state are under a flood watch through Sunday morning. A stretch of severe storms over the past week has dumped at least 11 inches of rain there. The FBI reporting its biggest year-over-year drop in violent crime, and the situation in the Middle East remains tense as President Trump claims he could declare the Strait of Hormuz a U.S. territory. Fox's Alex Hogan reports from the White House.
18: President Trump praised law enforcement and celebrated some of these numbers that were released by the FBI. Some of these new numbers show the difference between 2024 and 2025. Homicides dropped by 18%. Rape decreased by more than 7%. Cases of robbery decreased by roughly 18%. Property crime dropped by 12%. And aggravated assault decreased by roughly 7%. At the event, Trump also turned to the conflict in Iran, saying that the U.S. has total control over the Strait of Hormuz.
19: Pretty soon I'll be declaring the Hormuz Strait a territory of the United States.
18: Iran's deputy foreign minister writing the Strait of Hormuz cannot be seized with a tweet, an aircraft carrier, an executive order, or an election speech.
8: The UAE blames Iran for an attack on Friday on a vessel affiliated with the Abu Dhabi National Oil Company in the Strait of Hormuz. The death toll from Indonesia's 7.7 magnitude earthquake has climbed to 47. I'm Deborah Valentine. This is Fox News.
20: hope you're having a great Saturday night. Welcome back to My View. Well, campaign season is in full swing, and the midterms are on the mind of Americans all across the country with less than 3 months until Election Day. And while some are ready to convince you of a blue wave or socialist sweep, let's crunch some numbers. Far-left Maine Senate candidate Troy Jackson has 2 points on GOP Senator Susan Collins in the latest Fox News poll. That's within, of course, the 3-point margin of error. And say what you want about polling, but last time Collins campaigned, she was reported to be way more than just 2 points behind, and yet she still won the race. Over in Michigan, Mike Rogers has the edge on Abdul El-Sayed, even as some sound the alarm, claiming the Midwest is embracing the far left. But what about Francesca Hong? Her run for governor in Wisconsin seemed all but guaranteed. In fact, prediction markets gave her a 96% chance of winning Tuesday morning before voters rejected her DSA-backed platform. It's a reality that socialist sweetheart Hassan Piker still just doesn't seem to have accepted.
21: We will be able to lean into their victories. So it'll be less difficult. It'll be easier to deliver our message. It'll be more difficult, though, because the establishment will not underestimate us. It will continue to undermine us, but they will not underestimate us. So the knives will be out.
20: And speaking of Piker, his emergence as a communist kingmaker is causing major headaches for the Democrat Party. Because just listen to some of his bright ideas.
22: If you cared about Medicare fraud or Medicaid fraud, you would kick Scott. Okay,
23: I'm pro stealing from big corporations because, you know, they steal quite a bit more from their own workers.
24: The fall of the USSR was one of the greatest catastrophes of the 20th century.
25: America deserved 9/11, dude. I'm saying it.
20: Wow. Well, with figureheads like that, it's clear that Republicans will need to respond with common sense in order to win.
26: 35 years ago, Republicans and Democrats in Congress, they were fighting communism on a distant shore. Now it's here.
27: This is a contrast election between common sense and crazy.
20: So with 80 days to go until we hit the polls, when you hear that socialist rallying cry, those empty promises of free everything, just remember to ask who's footing the bill. Joining me now to unpack all the insanity is senior political advisor to President Trump, James Blair. James, welcome back to the show. Always happy to have you and get your take. And I want to get your assessment, first of all, of what we've seen in these primaries and generally how you're feeling 3 months out from these midterms.
28: I feel like we have a very good chance to keep both the House and Senate and not only retain, but expand our majorities. Look, this election is really coming down to mainstream Republicans versus extreme liberal Democrats. What I see on the Democrat side in the primaries is that the energy is with the really far left radicals, some of which you featured at the top of the show, that have really way extreme to the left ideas. They want to abolish all police and prisons. They want to grant amnesty to every illegal immigrant in the country, including the violent criminals, the murderers, the rapists, which we know are here and came here. We're trying to get out of the country. They want to give them amnesty and leave them on the streets. They want to raise taxes. They're not even hiding that. Abdul El-Sayed, you mentioned at the top, who's footing the bill? Well, Abdul just said this past Sunday on a Sunday show, you're footing the bill. Yes, we're going to raise your taxes. So it's really about the mainstream Republicans, or common sense, as Mike Johnson says, versus the extreme liberal Democrats, which are really crazy, as he pointed out.
20: Well, yeah, speaking of Al-Sayed, let's listen to him himself directly from the man. Now, he's tried to distance himself, of course, from the Democratic Socialist, James, but he is no moderate. Listen to him here.
29: You are effectively acknowledging that people making less than $1 million could see their taxes go up. I just want to be very clear. Is that a yes?
30: I'm saying that we'd be paying for health care in a different way.
31: Are you in favor of public ownership models like the one Bernie introduced?
30: So I want to actually take it a step further.
31: Okay.
30: I agree that we need public ownership, but I also agree that we need some system of public control.
32: Do police really need to use guns? Do we need as much of a police force?
20: James, do police really need to use guns? I mean, some of this stuff is really crazy. You were just talking about this. Give me your take, though, on that race overall and the general temperature in the Midwest.
28: I think that race is going very well for Mike Rogers. Mike Rogers is a mainstream Republican who wants to do things like get the cost of prescription drugs down, something that President Trump has led the charge on for the last year and a half and has had success at. And Mike Rogers wants to finish that job and codify it. In fact, just this past week, the Washington Post, of all places, an outlet that is very reticent to give Republicans credit for anything, pointed out that we just saw the largest drop in prescription drug prices in over 60 years in this country.
20: Wow.
28: The fact is we're making progress, and we know we have more work to do. We want to finish the job. Meanwhile, you have a guy like El Sayed who says, look, we're going to raise your taxes and we're going to take away all your private health insurance. I mean, right now, there's a gentleman from the UAW, you know, the large auto workers union there in Michigan, making the round saying, I don't want you to take away my health insurance. I have good health insurance. Why would you do that? So it really comes down to moving forward the policies that have been working, but we need to finish the task on, or putting Democrats in charge who not only want to take us backwards, want to take us to really extreme far left areas that have never worked anywhere in the world, but certainly are not going to work in this country.
20: Well, let's move over to Minnesota for a second. You have Peggy Flanagan running for Senate, and she's the lieutenant governor, which means that, James, she's been Tim Walz's number two during all that crazy rampant fraud that we've seen in the state. It gets worse from there, if you can believe it, though. Take a listen.
0: I want to rip ICE apart.
1: They were abolished. How would it work practically for like a criminal in your state who's here illegally?
0: We need violent criminals to be held to account, and we need an immigration system. Donald Trump's ICE is completely broken, and it is not the answer.
1: What about gender-affirming care in an era? Should there be an age limit?
0: I think gender-affirming care is part of healthcare. People need access.
1: Should there be an age limit for it?
0: To healthcare. I think our law, as it stands, is a good law.
20: I mean, James, if these are the people who end up in the congressional majority, what is going to happen for the next 2 years?
28: What's going to happen is your costs are going to go up, your prices are going to go up. They're going to hand out cash to everybody but you. They're going to take money out of your pocket if you are a law-abiding, working-class, hardworking America, and they're going to put it in the pocket of illegal immigrants. They're going to put it in the pocket of NGOs and various far-left agitators and left-wing groups that they sort of take care of, if you will, with taxpayer money. And it's not just these people. It's all over the country. And look, Peggy Flanagan, she's not being honest, saying she wants to hold criminals accountable. That's not true. Governor Walz, just a couple of months ago, pardoned an illegal immigrant who was convicted of repeatedly sexually assaulting a minor girl in this country. He pardoned that individual so that he could avoid deportation. Fortunately, Marco Rubio stepped in at the president's direction and said, we're not doing that. We're getting this guy out of the country. We don't care that you pardon him. And we did that. But it's not just in the Midwest. It's all over the country. Down in Texas, Texas 34, there's a Democrat House member, Vicente Gonzalez. His career before he got to Congress was being a cartel lawyer, defending the narco cartels. And he's running against a great candidate we recruited named Eric Flores, who's a prosecutor, who prosecuted the cartels and prosecuted the human trafficking rings down in South Texas that work over the border. And right now, Eric Flores is prosecuting the case that Gonzalez, you're not helping the people. You voted against no tax on tips. You voted against no tax on Social Security. You voted against on no tax on overtime pay. But you know what you did vote for? You voted to force taxpayers to fund gender transition surgeries for minors. That is the split screen playing out all across the country. You have the extreme liberal Democrats who will give money to anybody but you, and they're going to take it out of your pocket to pay for it. Or you have the Republicans who think you should keep more of your hard-earned money, we should work to get your costs down, and if you work hard, you do a good job, you play by the rules, you don't commit crimes, then you should get a leg up in this country. That's what we're fighting for.
20: Well, listen, James, before we go, I want to get your quick reaction to Caroline Leavitt leaving her post as White House press secretary. She did an amazing job. She is a tough act to follow. And obviously, we've heard names floated as a possible replacement. Whoever it is who lands on this job has a huge responsibility, especially over the next 3 months. How important is that messaging role for the president and the party?
28: It's extremely important. And look, my best wishes to Caroline. She's a dear friend of mine, and I'm very proud of her. Her time here and back on the campaign really, I think, cemented her as maybe the best press secretary we've ever had, but certainly any time recently, and no shade on the others. But she was just really tremendous. And she had a connection with the president that is hard to develop. She understood him and understood the way he wanted to tell the American people his message, and she did it with honor and loyalty. I think she's a really hard act to follow. I don't envy the next person, but it is a critical job, and whoever it is, they will know the microscope will be on them to not only not make mistakes, but work really hard to get the word out in the face of a very hostile press that doesn't want to tell the story about the great work Republicans have done for the last 2 years. So best wishes to Caroline and good luck to whoever's next.
20: I know the bar is very high, James. There's no doubt about it. But Caroline was an absolute rock star, and we are so grateful for her service to our country. And we're grateful that you took the time to spend with us tonight, James Blair. Thank you so much.
28: Thanks for having me.
20: Still ahead, the truth is out there, and this administration is an open book when it comes to how we find it. We are digging into unexplained phenomena, but first we're sitting down with Florida's Attorney General as he cracks down on the wrong and the woke.
2: We need to fight for the vulnerable. We need to fight for our seniors, our kids, people that can't stick up for themselves, and you gotta fight tough. That's how you send a message. And in Florida, it's working.
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20: When it comes to cracking down on criminals and protecting the rights of American citizens, we hear a lot about the work being done at the Department of Justice. But there's another line of defense against corruption, because someone has to seek accountability for the way Americans' trust was broken in our public health system. Someone has to stand up for our most innocent and demand that big tech take responsibility for their platforms. And someone has to ask why race is apparently a factor that NFL teams have to consider when making coaching decisions. Well, Florida Attorney General James Uthmeyer is asking those tough questions, and he's demanding answers, not only for the people of Florida, but to make sure all Americans see what it looks like when their government is really working for them.
14: I want to start with Anthony Fauci. Obviously, he's been in the news a lot. We know that you subpoenaed him. What exactly are you looking for?
15: We want to get to the bottom of what really happened during COVID. Thanks to Senator Rand Paul and Johnson up in D.C., we've had a revelation of new evidence that shows privately Anthony Fauci questioned a lot of the science. But publicly, you didn't hear those doubts or questions. He pushed safety and efficacy. He pushed these mandates on the American people. So we want to know what he knew, when he knew it, and then uniquely, what kind of self-dealing there might have been. Evidence has come to light that privately he was working on a book deal. He had his staff working to get monetary awards, for his publicity. He cared a lot about fortune and fame. And where you have deception and injury and personal gain, there needs to be legal accountability. So we'll be looking at any and all Florida laws to find liability and accountability.
14: What would you have to find that would cross that line into potential criminal charges.
15: You know, these are uphill battles. Going after government officials, they have a lot of immunities, and rightfully so. But we now see that he's knowingly lying to people. We see he might be trying to pursue financial gains on the side. These could lead to evidence of

0: a new initiative focusing really on social media in particular. You know, this isn't the old days where it's a white van driving around a neighborhood. Today, these assaults, these efforts are happening in the back corner of a bedroom where a predator's pretending to be a young person themselves. So long as I'm Attorney General in Florida, our number one priority will be protecting our kids. That means holding big tech accountable. They need to pay for what they've done. And that means prosecuting child predators to the absolute fullest.
1: Well, you also have a safety lawsuit with OpenAI. You're the first state attorney to bring something like this forward. Why was it so important prior to even Washington addressing this that here in Florida, you wanted to tackle this problem?
0: ChatGPT is designed to be addictive, to mimic empathy and human emotion. So people that are depressed and confused are turning to this outlet for comfort, for companionship. But then the application, we've seen numerous examples, appears to be advising or encouraging a lot of these bad behaviors. What really, you know, forced us to take immediate action is we had two horrific murder cases on college campuses. Florida State University, the shooter there, was consulting ChatGPT on how to carry out the horrific attack, what gun to use, what bullets go with what gun, how to turn off the safety. ChatGPT advised where to go on campus at what time to run into the most people. At the University of South Florida, ChatGPT was consulted by the killer on questions as specific as how to, you know, dispose of bodies in a way that would be undetected. So whether or not these platforms should be even permitted to engage in this discussion is a big question. But at the very least, law enforcement should get red flags right away to make their own, you know, risk assessment. And look, I'm not anti-AI. It's here. We have got to compete with the rest of the world. We cannot lose to China. This is the future. But our kids are too important. You know, AI technology is supposed to be here to support mankind, not lead to its demise.
1: If you're a Florida parent potentially watching tonight and you're concerned about any of these platforms, be it ChatGPT or any of the social media, Roblox even, what do you want parents here in Florida to know right now?
0: What I would say is, first, parents have the tough decision. When do you give a kid a cell phone? When do you put the internet at their fingertips? That is going to expose them to the world. It is a danger if they're not ready for it. But then parents should you know, look at the phones, look at every single icon, understand the applications, what these symbols mean, and then go in and take advantage of the tools and resources that a lot of these companies are making available for parents to monitor the time on the platform, have access to the account, have limitations on the account, have limitations on the communication features. Ultimately, parents are the first line of defense. They need to know what's going on.
1: I want to move to sports because you got a lot going on in the sports arena as well, so to speak. You have an investigation currently underway into the NFL. Now, this started with the Rooney Rule, which has now expanded out from that. So maybe explain what the Rooney Rule is and what you found after looking into that.
0: In Florida, we believe in, you know, in enforcing our civil rights laws, and that people should be rewarded based on merit, not the color of their skin. So the Rooney Rule, for people that don't know, has been around for a long time, and it requires NFL teams to go interview black coaching candidates before they hire a white candidate. There's other elements of the rule. It has, for a while, promoted advancement. So not only do you have to hire so many people based on race and sex in assistant coaching positions, but you can get an extra third round draft pick if you show evidence of them moving up and advancing, you know, on teams through the league. So it's wrong and it breaks Florida law. We did send a demand letter to the NFL. They let us know that some of these other policies, you know, were no longer in effect, but that the primary coaching interview process policy remains the law. This is wrong. I think it's insulting. You know, if a black coach, you know, goes and gets interviewed, how does he know? Is this because of the color of my skin, or is this because I'm doing a good job? And fans at home, they don't care what color the players are. They care about the color of the jersey. They care about the performance. They want to see their team scoring touchdowns. So I think in, you know, in the wake of President Trump getting back in the White House, like, we don't have to do these things anymore. People need to wake up, stop being so politically correct. Let's get back to the business of entertainment, profit, and, you know, taking care of American families.
1: For people who kind of hear all that you

0: are trying to tackle and face. And they say, well, maybe this is a step too far. Maybe this is, you know, trying to fight a culture war rather than apply the law. I'm sure you hear that from the critics out there, but what would your response be to that?
1: I'm going to do what's right and just every day. We need to fight for the vulnerable. We need to fight for our seniors, our kids, people that can't stick up for themselves. And you got to fight tough. That's how you send a message. And in Florida, it's working. We've doubled our criminal prosecutions and conviction rates in the year and a half I've been in office. And Florida's never seen lower crime rates. We got the best law enforcement here. We're not Minnesota. They know we have their backs. If you riot in the street here, you might get run over by a car. So, you know, do it at this warning. So at the end of the day, we enforce the law. We fight for our people. And I think we're blessed in the free state of Florida because of it.
0: And up next, with this administration's push towards transparency, we may be closer than ever to the truth behind UFOs. The scientist leading the charge, Avi Loeb, tells us what he knows when MyView returns.
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13: This is a Fox's Alert. I'm Chanley Painter. You're taking a live look at Hawaii, where Hurricane Lala is lashing the Big Island with heavy rain, strong winds, and rough surf. The Category 1 storm currently has maximum sustained winds of 75 miles per hour, threatening severe flooding, wind damage, mudslides, and dangerous storm surge. Higher elevations might see up to 25 inches of rain. Lala could make landfall in the next couple of hours, but the exact path remains unclear. If it does, it would be the first hurricane to do so in nearly 35 years. And police have arrested a 19-year-old in connection with a

0: Mass shooting at Virginia State University. It happened early this morning. Police say 5 people were shot. One victim is in critical condition. The other 4 are expected to be okay. Police believe there are multiple suspects. Classes for the fall semester began Monday. I'm Janely Painter. Now back to My View with Laura Trump.
1: The American people are ready to receive the truth.
2: Humanity is not the only intelligence in the universe.
3: Humanity is not the only intelligent species.
4: We are absolutely not alone.
5: For decades, UFOs or UAPs were largely dismissed as science fiction and conspiracy theory, but not anymore. As you just saw, the Age of Disclosure documentary put extraordinary claims about UAPs back into the spotlight. Steven Spielberg's Disclosure Day made a splash at the box office this summer. And now even Time magazine is putting the mystery front and center, saying America is finally taking extraterrestrials seriously. This week, Secretary of State Marco Rubio also weighed in.
6: I don't know who it is, I don't know what it is, but there are things flying over our military installation and they're not ours, and we should look into this, be serious about it.
5: So what are we actually seeing in our skies? Well, there's a new UAP Science Advisory Council trying to answer that very question with science. Harvard astrophysicist Avi Loeb is in charge. And this week, we sat down in his office at Harvard University to separate fact from fiction. For 80 years, people have been so interested in what we used to call UFOs, we now call UAPs. We now have 5 unprecedented releases of tranches of information from the Pentagon, these disclosures. Do you actually think we are in a time where we may actually identify what these objects are?
7: There is one thing that all Americans are interested in, and that is, are we alone? Mm-hmm. This question appeals to both sides of the political spectrum. And the other, of course, thing that everyone agrees on is the importance of national security. So if we see objects hovering over strategic assets and we don't know what they are, we need to figure them out. And that's common sense. And I'm really delighted that the Trump administration decided to open up this subject to scientific inquiry. And we already are seeing some very unusual information coming out from the US government. We haven't seen clear evidence for alien technology. And so the only question is, are there residents other than ours on our cosmic street, in our cosmic neighborhood? And it's completely reasonable to assume that they are out there, because the sun formed in the last 1/3 of cosmic history. We're late to the party. Other stars, most of them, formed billions of years before the sun. And just imagine our civilization a billion years from now. You know, for us, it's finding the neighbors is a way of learning about our technological future.
5: So I want to look at some of these declassified videos from the Pentagon with you and just get your response to what we're seeing here. So we'll start here with this one.
7: Right. So this is an unidentified object, which is moving in unusual ways. We cannot infer the speed of the object because we don't know the distance. Mm-hmm. But it was flagged as unidentified because it cannot be explained as a balloon or a drone in a simple way.
5: Which makes you believe that these are not human-made objects, that maybe they're something else. So I'm going to look at one more video here with you that was released by the Pentagon. Let's see what we have here. I mean, that doesn't look, Avi, like any craft I've ever seen flying around.
7: That's right.
5: Right, the shape and,
7: that's right,
5: as you say, the way it moves. And I think when you talk to some of the military personnel who have seen a lot of these firsthand, they'll say they've never seen something like this.
7: Right, but there was one case where we were able to watch the object moving on the background of the region that we identified through Google Maps and Google Earth. And so we could use it as a chessboard to figure out how fast the object is moving. And it looked like the object was moving at a speed similar to that of missiles, for example, human-made missiles, and had roughly the size of a missile. However, none of the missiles being used by the U.S. government matched exactly

0: that object. And sometimes it's a question of whether adversarial nations have black projects that we don't know about, so we need to figure it out.
1: Recently, the council that you head up actually gave some recommendations to the government in terms of what you would like to see maybe our military utilize. So what would you like to see them using?
0: So the most unusual incidents involve orbs. They were moving in ways that are not characteristics. For example, they lasted for hours, much longer than military flares last. And they didn't look like drones. And the question is, what are they? And such orbs were seen in many places. We need to get more data on them. So my council recommended the use of new sensors that can be deployed at these locations. For example, with multiple cameras, you can triangulate and figure out the distance to an object. And in addition, we recommended taking a spectrum of the light reflected or emitted by these orbs so we can figure out their composition. We also recommended some other instruments that would tell us more. Altogether, we gave a list of sensors that we hope to deploy in partnership with government in the coming months. Especially if there are any materials that these orbs shed, we can analyze them and immediately tell whether we are dealing with alien technologies or, at the very least, materials that came from outside the solar system.
1: Avi, the naysayers out there, the people who say, oh, the government is hiding something. The council has actually asked for more information. You guys want more. What is it that you're asking for from the government now?
0: Yeah, we asked for more than 50 items of information about known incidents. And some of the information is classified because of the sensors that were used to collect the data. It's not so much the targets that are classified, but it's the sensors, because we don't want adversarial nations to be aware of the quality of the sensors we have, especially satellite imaging. We might not be able to declassify data collected by classified sensors, but the hope is that we can collect new data with sensors that are not classified. That's my hope. I'm like a kid, if you want to. I mean, anyone that knows me from early on would testify that I haven't changed. I'm just like a kid, and I want to figure things out. I don't care what people say about me, how many likes I get, doesn't matter. But I'm curious. And all the naysayers that say, oh, this is nothing, there is nothing to look. And by the way, they could be critics or skeptics that think that there is nothing out there to investigate that represents most of the scientific community. And it could be believers who say, we don't need evidence, we already know the answer. For both of them, I say, you are not curious. The foundation of science is the curiosity and the humility to learn. It's not the arrogance of expertise saying to people, we know what it is. I mean, that's not really what it's about.
1: You are the co-founder of the Galileo Project, which basically scans the skies for extraterrestrial technology. You have three telescopes. One of them is on the top of the sphere in Las Vegas. Have you seen anything in this project so far that maybe you can't explain?
0: We are analyzing data as we speak. We are triangulating, not just the sphere. There are other units that are about 7 miles away from the sphere, and we are looking at every object from different directions to see how fast it's moving. So we are in the process of looking for unusual objects, haven't found any as of yet. I told my research team that if they see anything unusual, they should wake me up in the middle of the night.
1: Well, I know you have a telescope here that we are gonna go check out, and I cannot wait to see it with you. So let's go see.
0: Let's go.
1: Okay, well, Avi, this is a very old telescope. This is, you said, from the 1850s, built here at Harvard. Whenever you think about all that has happened and all that we have seen in this space, you are at the very center of it right now.
0: If we discover that we have a more accomplished neighbor, we can learn from their technologies, science, and it will bring a sense of humility. You know, traditionally, religions brought a sense of humility by delivering the message that there is a being out there that is superhuman. But it may well be that there are many such civilizations that are more accomplished than we are because they had the benefit of time and maybe they have bigger brains. At any event, we can learn from them. And if they arrived at our backyard, it will inspire us to go to their backyard, not just go to Mars, which is another rock next to Earth, but actually leave the solar system so that humanity will become interstellar. And it will bring humanity to a better place, where maybe a place where we realize that we are all in the same boat and we should work together towards a better future. Because when there is a neighbor knocking on our door, you know, all family members quiet down in their loud arguments and perhaps come together in an effort to figure out who this stranger is.
1: Still ahead, Willie and Corey Robertson are here as their brand new movie hits theaters nationwide.
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4: News. I'm Deborah Valentine. Police say 19-year-old Cameron Harris of Henrico, Virginia, is in custody in connection with Saturday's shooting of five people on the campus of Virginia State University. One victim is in critical condition. Harris is not a student. He was found hiding in a dorm closet. Hawaii's Big Island being impacted by Hurricane Lala. It's a Category 1 hurricane packing 75-mile-per-hour winds and heavy rain.
5: There's so much topography on the Big Island. Even if the eye stays offshore, you're going to get those hurricane-force winds and wind gusts on the upslope side and the windward side, and then as you downslope into the lower terrain, and then those sort of valleys and saddles between the high peaks.
4: Dr. Michael Brennan, director of the National Hurricane Center. In Indiana, officials say at least five people are confirmed dead following heavy rains this week. The National Weather Service says the central, southern, and western part of the state are under a flood watch through this morning. 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
1: Faith, family, and redemption are at the heart of America's story and of a brand new film called Elijah Peel. It's the real-life inspired story of a rock star who seemingly has it all, fame, fortune, and success, but nearly loses everything to addiction before an unlikely friendship puts him on a very different path.
18: Where am I?
19: Hello, Elijah Peel.
18: Hello, young lady.
19: My name is Jessica.
20: They say you are self-destructive. Too many girls, too much partying.
18: I think someone's been watching a bit too much telly.
1: And the star power extends to the names behind the project as well. Willie and Corey Robertson are executive producers, and for the Duck Dynasty stars, it's also part of a much bigger mission, proving there's a huge audience right here in America, hungry for entertainment built around faith, family, and hope. And the Robertsons join me now. Guys, thank you so much. So happy to have you both. Tell me a little bit, Corey, about the movie. What was it about Elijah Peel that made you guys say, hey, this is something we want to be a part of?
21: Hey there. Thank you for having us. Yeah, this movie is, like you mentioned, it's about hope and redemption. And I think people need those stories today. I mean, we definitely are dealing with a world that, you know, has a lot of tragedy going on. We're seeing it in the news every single day. So to see a story where you take a guy that he's actually arguably at the height of his life, he seems like he's got it all. He's got success and fame and all that, but he realizes that that's all meaningless whenever he hits rock bottom, is flat on his back in the hospital bed, and then he comes to find the meaning of life. And I think that's something that we all need. We all hit that moment, whether it's not as hard. We probably don't all hit it as hard as Elijah Peel hit it, but we all hit that moment where we realize, okay, what's really important in life.
1: Yeah, and it's a great theme. Willie, you know, one of the things that I think is unusual about Elijah Peel is that it doesn't really announce itself as a faith movie, so to speak, in the first couple minutes. You know, sometimes you know what you're getting into. That was really important to you guys, though, with this film.
22: Yeah, I think so. I mean, we did that as well with Duck Dynasty. It wasn't a faith-based a reality TV show. It was based on our lives, and lives get messy. And yeah, I think there's morals and things that we can pull out of all of our stories that can tell a bigger story. And sometimes under the, you know, faith banner, I think people have a preconceived idea of what that may be. And so I think there's a lot of newer films and even television that it's in there. It's part of who we are, but it tells the whole story of life.
1: Well, Willie, I know you've also compared Elijah's redemption story to your dad, Phil. Tell me about what you saw in this character that reminded you so much of your father's journey.
22: Well, they both hit rock bottom, which looked like there wasn't a lot of hope left. And sometimes hope and, you know, the message of faith comes in strange ways. For Elijah Peel, it was actually his health and a young girl. And for Phil, I think it was us. I think it was his children, his wife. He had left everything, lost everything, and looked like there was no hope. And, you know, a guy got in a car and drove to a bar and shared with my father. And our lives changed, generational lives changed because of that conversation. Mom and dad holding their marriage together. Without any of that, there never would have been a television show, a family, the podcast, movies, all that. So we're so thankful for that. that was a powerful story as well that we told in The Blind, the movie The Blind, and these are other stories. And so Corey and I are looking for, we're always looking for other stories that we can tell and share with the world.

0: called, just to give hope and redemption, like Corey said, especially in these times.
1: Yeah, well, Corey, you said your family feels called to be a light in the world of entertainment. I love to hear that. So what does that mean in practical terms when you're deciding which movies you want to support?
2: Yes, we have always prayed that we're a bright light. There's that verse that in Matthew where Jesus says that you're called to be the light of the world. And so we felt like we have been able to do that in entertainment. God placed us, he gave us this television show, Duck Dynasty, about our family years ago. And it really connected with a lot of people. And all of a sudden we started hearing people. We saw how entertainment was shaping people. We heard people say, oh, our family sits down around the dinner table now and has a prayer because we saw your family do that. And so, yeah, that just led us on this journey to be a light in that. And then we also noticed how a lot of believers, a lot of Christians were kind of scared of entertainment. They're like, oh, watch out for Hollywood. It's a dangerous place. And we just felt like, you know, we have the Spirit of God living in us. There's no place that we shouldn't go and be a light in. And so we encourage people, you know, of faith to get into entertainment, to tell better stories. You know, Jesus was a storyteller. He taught in parables. And I think we all know deep down that the greatest stories have meaning behind them and something that you take away from it. It says movies that you learn something in, but you don't even realize you're learning it because you're just being entertained. And then afterwards you're like, oh, wow, there was deep meaning in that.
0: Well, I think you take the message where the people are, certainly what the Lord did. And so, that may not be in churches, but it may be in movie theaters. It may be certainly on streamers. And that's why Corey and I are part of Echo, which is a new streaming service that we kind of collected all these things together for parents and for people who, you know, had some like-minded values that where we could put movies like Elijah Pill out and other programming so that, you know, it can help people so they can feel a little bit safer, especially with their children. And Corey and I have children. We have grandchildren now. And so we're always constantly looking out for what they're watching and what they're viewing.
1: Yeah, no, well, as a parent myself, I'm incredibly grateful for more things like this. So just to wrap up today, guys, for somebody who's watching right now who may not consider themselves super religious or who may normally kind of avoid something labeled as a faith film, why should they go see Elijah Pill? Corey, go ahead.
2: Well, one, it is entertaining. It's a great movie. The little girl who plays Jessica is adorable, and she has so much little wisdom wrapped up in this little body. And yeah, there's fun moments, there's light moments, but there's hard moments, and there's real truth, like real life truth, all packed into this film.
1: Amazing. Well, congrats, guys. Good luck on the release of the film, and we will all be watching. Thank you so much for joining us.
0: Awesome. Great to see
2: you. Great to talk to you.
1: All right, more My View coming up, minutes away.
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16: The San Francisco Police Department busted a pickpocket crime ring targeting folks in the city's Chinatown. Investigators used license plate readers and drones to track down the suspects. Drone video by the department shows the pickpockets opening backpacks of people walking down the street and grabbing whatever they could. Investigators say the operation worked like this. Two in the group would act as lookouts, while the third person would take the contents belonging to unsuspecting victims. Officers made the arrests after a license plate reader identified a suspicious vehicle. The drones went up, which they used to capture the casing of victims and pickpocketing happening in real time. San Francisco PD then used those same drones to record the tracking and apprehension of the group. A search of the suspects' homes found more stolen property going back 2 years, with a value totaling $14,000. Three men now face felony charges, including counts for grand theft, conspiracy, and possessing stolen property. With Fox on Tech, Alicia Acuna, Fox News.
17: I'm Gianna Gelosi with your Fox True Crime Minute. A fatal shooting last week stunned the city of Chino Hills, about 35 miles east of downtown Los Angeles. Prosecutors say the execution-style killing stemmed from an ongoing business dispute between the victim and one of his abductors. Authorities say John Chuan Bo, 66, and his brother Zhang Fang Bo, 67, led sheriff's deputies on a car chase after kidnapping Shakur Ikebar, who was 60, from his Chino Hills home. That chase ended about a mile away, and John Chuan Bo got out of the car and surrendered to police. His brother then dashed to the back of the vehicle and shot Ikebar, who was stuffed in the trunk. Cops then opened fire, and Zhang Fengbo died at the scene. Public filings show Ikebar and Zhang Fengbo were business associates in an investment company. Despite not firing the shot, John Chuanbo, the sole survivor, has been charged with murder with a special circumstance of kidnapping, which prosecutors say could lead to the death penalty. There's more on this story at foxnews.com or subscribe to the Fox True Crime Podcast. I'm Gianna Gelosi with your Fox True Crime Minute.
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18: A Category 1 hurricane. I'm Deborah Valentine, Fox News. Lala is now a Category 1 hurricane as it bears down on Hawaii's Big Island. Fox Weather's Mike Seidel reports from Hilo in the Aloha State.
19: Mauna Kea and Mauna Loa, up around 14,000 feet. I think I heard the temperature on one of those mountaintops was in the mid-30s. So it gives you an idea of how high they are. Even in August, they can be down there close to freezing. And we're down here at sea level, just above sea level where we're standing. So you've got a big change in temperature. Remember, the dry, what we call the dry adiabatic rate, is about 3.5 degrees per kilometer. So, you know, you go up and the temperatures will cool off, and they have cooled off. Down here, we're in the mid-70s. Again, the lift, the extreme change in elevation over a short period, we've got very steep hillsides, so you get the orographic lift and you squeeze out that moisture. Meanwhile, the rainfall at Hilo Airport is just under 3 inches, so it shows you the difference between being on the coast and being up in the mountains.
18: National Hurricane Director Dr. Michael Brennan.
20: We have very heavy rainfall occurring on portions of the Big Island. Some locations have already picked up more than a foot of rain. There's a flash flood warning in effect for much of the eastern part of the Big Island.
18: 75-mile-per-hour winds and flash flooding are forecast. At least 5 people have died due to flooding from heavy rains across the state of Indiana. More than 90 people and their pets were rescued Saturday along the White River in Indianapolis. Jacob Spence is the director of Marion County Emergency Management.
21: Make preparations, make a plan, family, friends, whatever you can do to leave now so that we don't put first responders at harm.
18: The National Weather Service says the central, southern, and western parts of the state are under a flash flood watch through Sunday morning. 11 inches of rain in some areas of the state this past week. 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
9: Las Vegas was built for stars. 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
18: Police say 19-year-old Cameron Harris of Virginia is in custody in connection with Saturday's shooting at Virginia State University. He is not a student and was found hiding in a dormitory closet. 5 people were hurt, 1 critically. The FBI reporting its biggest year-over-year drop in violent crime, and the situation in the Middle East remains tense as President Trump claims he could declare the Strait of Hormuz a U.S. territory. Fox's Alex Hogan reports from the White House.
26: President Trump praised law enforcement and celebrated some of these numbers that were released by the FBI. Some of these new numbers show the difference between 2024 and 2025. Homicides dropped by 18%, rape decreased by more than 7%, cases of robbery decreased by roughly 18%. Property crime dropped by 12%, and aggravated assault decreased by roughly 7%. At the event, Trump also turned to the conflict in Iran, saying that the U.S. has total control over the Strait of Hormuz.
27: Pretty soon, I'll be declaring the Hormuz Strait a territory of the United States.
26: Iran's deputy foreign minister writing the Strait of Hormuz cannot be seized with a tweet, an aircraft carrier, an executive order, or an election speech.
18: The UAE blames Iran for an attack on Friday on a vessel affiliated with the Abu Dhabi National Oil Company in the Strait of Hormuz. The Democratic Party is shaking up its presidential nominating primary calendar. New Hampshire's primary and the Iowa caucuses will no longer be first in picking presidential hopefuls. South Carolina will be first, then Nevada, followed by New Hampshire, New Mexico, Michigan, and Virginia. National Committee Chair Ken Martin says the new lineup will put the party back in control.
28: They represent our party and our values. These 6 states will begin our roadmap back to the White House.
18: He was speaking at the party's summer meeting in Austin, Texas. I'm Deborah Valentine. This is Fox News.
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0: Washington, I'm Brett Baer. Far-left Democrats and traditionalists battle in primary elections. We'll give you the results. But first, two major investigations at the Justice Department. The agency is charging almost a dozen people tied to what it says is one of the largest marriage fraud schemes in U.S. history. More than 1,000 Chinese nationals paid big money to participate in the fake unions in order to get green cards. Also tonight, a former official with one of the nation's most high-profile civil rights organizations is arrested over secret payments to white supremacist groups. Correspondent David Spahn starts us off tonight with all of that. Good evening, David.
1: Brett, good evening. A lot going on at the Justice Department. In his first news conference as Attorney General, Todd Blanche is keeping an administration promise to root out fraud.
2: These charges and the indictments now unsealed, they show how far people will go to cheat our immigration system.
3: The Justice Department charging 11 people with facilitating fraudulent marriages, allegedly aimed at giving Chinese nationals green cards. Federal prosecutors say some paid upwards of $100,000 to get their papers.
2: One prenuptial agreement even provided that, and I'm quoting from the indictment, except in the name of husband and wife, both parties live independently and must not interfere with each other.
3: Federal prosecutors in New York found instances dating back to 2016 where those allegedly involved in the apparent plot hired attorneys, tax preparers, and marriage officiants to facilitate the sham marriages and submit fraudulent immigration paperwork for citizenship. In total, investigators say they discovered more than 1,000 such marriages.
4: We believe this network took in tens of millions of dollars over its decade-long operation, making it one of the largest marriage fraud prosecutions in U.S. history.
1: And one of those charged operated a driving school in Brooklyn that authorities say served as an operational hub for the sham marriages. Blanche says no evidence yet that these people came to spy for China. Brett, it just appears that they wanted green cards and paid a lot of money for them.
0: It's a big story. David, the Attorney General also made an announcement related to the Southern Poverty Law Center. What about that?
1: Well, we're learning that the former chief financial officer, former CFO of the embattled organization, was indicted earlier today. She turned herself into authorities in California. The SPLC is accused of funneling donor money to some of the groups it aimed to stop, like the Ku Klux Klan. Now, her name is Heidi Barrett. She was scheduled to be in court in California in the past hour, accused of helping funnel more than $1 million in donor funds to a confidential informant to infiltrate a neo-Nazi organization. Authorities say she was in a romantic relationship with that source. DOJ indicted the SPLC earlier this year. We're told more charges are possible in this ongoing investigation.
0: Right. Yeah, we'll follow that. David, thanks.
1: We will. Thanks.
0: Well, a split decision for Midwestern Democrats in primary states featuring traditionalists versus far-left candidates. A progressive defeated a centrist congresswoman in the Minnesota Senate race. And in Wisconsin, a heavily favored Democratic socialist vying for the gubernatorial nomination was narrowly defeated. Correspondent Alexandria Hoff reports from Madison, Wisconsin. Good evening, Alex.
5: Good evening to you, Brett. In both states, electability concerns prompted establishment Democrats to intervene against far-left candidates. Now, here in Wisconsin, it worked, but just barely. It was less than half a percentage point that Milwaukee County Executive David Crowley defeated Democrat Socialist State Assembly member Francesca Hongbai. That was in the race to be the Democratic nominee for governor. Crowley's win was largely unexpected. He actually left the race last month, but re-entered with a heavy endorsement from outgoing Democrat Governor Tony Evers. Hung was considered the preferred opponent for GOP gubernatorial candidate Tom Tiffany. Now in Minnesota, Republicans see an opportunity in progressive Lieutenant Governor Peggy Flanagan's victory in the Democratic Senate primary. She beat centrist Congresswoman Angie Craig. Flanagan will face sports journalist Michelle Tafoya in November, and Flanagan said that she will not let a Republican flip that seat. Brett.
0: All right, Alex, thank you. The Senate race in Maine is getting a lot of attention, considered key for Democrats trying to regain control of the chamber. We have new Fox polling tonight. Democrat Troy Jackson, who replaced scandal-ridden primary winner Graham Plattner, has a two-point edge on incumbent Senator Republican Susan Collins. That is within the margin of error of this poll, our new Fox poll. 55% of registered voters surveyed said they're extremely or very concerned that Collins backs President Trump too much. 43% say they are concerned that Jackson is close to Democratic Socialists. President Trump is confirming the story we brought you about switching planes on his way home from last month's NATO summit in Turkey. But the big news out of the White House is about his primary spokeswoman, who's leaving her position. Senior White House correspondent Jackie Heinrich on the North Lawn with that surprising news. Good evening, Jackie.
5: Good evening, Brett. So far, there is no news from the White House on who might replace Caroline Leavitt, but she leaves behind some big shoes to fill at a critical time.
6: A major shakeup at the White House. President Trump announcing one of my most trusted aides, Caroline Leavitt, will be departing her role at the end of the month so she can spend more time with her beautiful young children and family, a decision I totally understand and respect. Leavitt became the youngest press secretary in history, taking on the role at 27, and later also became the first woman to hold down the demanding job while pregnant.
7: I just try to take it one day at a time and say, okay, what time can I carve out for my children today? When do they need me? And now my daughter, she's almost 3 months old already, so two under two in our household. It is incredibly busy.
6: Leavitt called the decision bittersweet, but said President Trump has asked me to continue serving as a top advisor to him on the outside. My fight is entering a new phase, but it is far from over. The news comes on a comparatively quiet week for the president, taking few questions from reporters after an explosive report revealed he was secretly shuttled off Air Force One in a catering truck last month and left the NATO summit on an Air Force jet amid a credible Iranian assassination attempt.
8: I go by Secret Service and the military. They wanted me to go in a different flight, a different plane, equal safety, but they wanted me to do it, so I do it. I do what they say.
6: Fox has learned Secretary of State Marco Rubio, Treasury Secretary Scott Bessent, and White House Communications Director Stephen Chung were among the staff who remained on Air Force One, which they knew was acting as a decoy, also carrying the unwitting traveling press. But a senior administration official said several steps were taken to keep the plane safe, including F-35 fighter jet escorts. Reporters on the plane had been told to keep their window shades down so they wouldn't see the military escort.
5: And the president said he was not surprised when Secret Service made the call, saying he faces a lot of threats on his life that the press does not know about. He also argued the plane that he was on was at greater risk because it was, quote, the one they would more likely go for. Brett.
0: Jackie, thank you. Two narrow waterways are becoming major pressure points in the conflict with Iran. Both are critical to the flow of global trade and energy. The Strait of Hormuz and the Bab el-Mandeb. That's straight. Disruptions at either one of these can ripple through the global markets. Pressure on both raises the stakes considerably. Let's start with the Strait of Hormuz. Now, this is a narrow passage between Iran and Oman. It's the gateway between the Persian Gulf and the open ocean. Total oil flow averages nearly 21 million barrels per day in the first half of last year, equivalent to about 20% of global petroleum liquids consumption, usually about one-fifth of the world's liquefied natural gas trade moves through there as well. Despite President Trump claiming total control over the strait, traffic has slowed really to a trickle. Before the conflict, more than 100 vessels a day were crossing. Monday, 8 vessels. Now, those are constraints, and that's changing the government's energy outlook. The Energy Information Administration raised its forecast for the average price of a gallon of gasoline over the full year by 14 cents. You can see right here, it also raised its 2026 forecast for Brent crude from $82 a barrel to $87 a barrel. And there's another problem building as well. The International Energy Agency says global crude oil inventories fell by 2.2 million barrels a day in July. It expects a global supply deficit of 1.8 million barrels a day in the third quarter. That's more than double its previous estimate. Now, let's move west to the second choke point, the Bab el-Mandeb Strait. It is a critical choke point. It is a global sea route for Europe, the United States, and Asia. This narrow passage, actually, between Yemen and the Horn of Africa, connects the Red Sea to the Gulf of Aden and the Arabian Sea. Most exports of petroleum and natural gas from the Persian Gulf cross both the Strait of Hormuz and right here. Both of them. The Iran-backed Houthis are once again threatening traffic in this waterway. Now, What we see is the group declared a naval blockade on Saudi Arabia last month. The Houthi attack on a commercial vessel off Yemen killed 6 people, the first reported fatalities since that blockade was declared by the Houthis. Now, Iran admits that it can, and its proxies, can put pressure on 2 critical maritime gateways at the same time, with consequences that can reach, obviously, far from the battlefield, the global shipping, the price to Americans, and what we pay at the pump. Up next, we'll get analysis on securing these critical waterways and the strategic picture in the Middle East from Fox News senior strategic analyst, retired General Jack Keane.
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1: every weekend. It's the Sunday Briefing. Senior White House correspondents Jackie Heinrich and Peter Ducey anchor from Washington, D.C.
2: President Trump will not be signing a new law if it ever reaches his desk.
1: Tackling all facets of the White House beat, including the President of the United States' national and international moves.
3: The President says tough but fair parameters are being set.
1: As well as the key issues impacting the administration. 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

0: They've lied to me constantly. We have total control over the Hormuz Strait right now. At some point, maybe they'll do something and then they get blown away. But we right now, we're in a very good position.
1: He's lost control of the situation. That's what it comes down to. He started an illegal war, didn't consult Congress, didn't consult his allies, didn't have a plan.
2: Well, varying opinions about where things stand in the Iran conflict. Let's bring in Fox News senior strategic analyst, retired General Jack Keane. General, always good to see you. Where do you think we sit tonight?
3: Yeah, well, I think a couple things have certainly taken place here. If we go back to April the 7th, we recognize that's when we went to a ceasefire. The objective was to go into negotiations at the Iran's invitation to open up the Straits of Hormuz, which they had blocked since March the 2nd. The war began on February the 28th. And so we entered a diplomatic phase, as that was objective one. Objective two is a nuclear deal. And that still hasn't happened. So the diplomatic phase, certainly the president is frustrated by it. You've heard his comments, you can't talk to these guys. They're unwilling to really make substantive compromise. And even when they make a deal, like they did over the memorandum of understanding, both presidents sign it, within days they violate it, and the principal agreement was the Straits of Hormuz. And then the second thing that is happening is certainly, why did the president stop military operations on April the 7th? And it was a shift, I think, in terms of his priorities, which at the time were military objectives, and economic and political objectives became paramount. And that fact is continuing up to this day. And it definitely has to deal with the political midterms, economic, oil and gas prices. And that is a reality that the administration is trying to deal with. It doesn't mean that they're not going to return to combat operations. And I think the Iranians are in a position now where they believe, for two reasons, they have the upper hand. One, you defined it right there, their influence over both of those. They don't control that, but either do we totally control it either. What they do have is influence over it as a result of their ability to disrupt it. And obviously we have shut down all of Iran's ports in terms of entrance and exit from those ports. So that's one thing. And I think their achieving that exceeded their expectations. The second thing I think that in their minds they believe they have an upper hand is when they attacked the allies in the region, they knew that that would have some benefit. But I think it absolutely surprised them that the allies more than one time, these are the Gulf states who are oil producing countries, came to the president and more than one time, I think three times is reported, got him to stand down from military operations. That is impactful in their minds. So when they look at this phase here, they see the midterms coming. My gut feel is that they're likely going to get more aggressive because they don't believe the president will do much prior to the midterms in terms of military reaction.
2: I mean, he's already said he's low-keying it. He said that in an interview.
3: But here's the fact is, they have miscalculated with him time and time again. And he is totally capable of shutting them down once and for all and crushing them with the ability that he has literally at his fingertips. The Israelis are full magazine depth. We have more capability in the region now than we had on February the 28th, and it all is ready. So that leverage is there. It's his decision, to be sure.
2: He calls it a wall of steel. He says the USA has total control of the strait. I think we'll keep it. Our naval blockade is being called by everyone a wall of steel. There's nothing Iran can do about it. They have no navy. They have no air force. The remaining soldiers are unpaid. The IRGC is decimated, fleeing. Their leadership is uncertain at best. Here's the IRGC commander on PBS.
4: We have to attain deterrence so that the enemy never dares to attack us, so we can live with security. One way is to prolong this war until we get to the next term of the presidency and cause attrition, so that if anyone else wants to attack Iran, they will know there is a cost.
2: Iranians say a lot of things, and you know, you have to take some of it with a grain of salt. But we also have to get to ground truth about what we do control and don't control, and how much of an effect that's having on Iran.
3: My own feeling for it is we have had the blockade since April the 13th. So that's 4 months. And what we have a tendency to do is we look at Iran through the prism of what we believe is good economic benefit and bad economic benefit.

0: economic benefit. So we're looking at currency, we're looking at the inflation rate, we're looking at the revenue.
1: Unpaid soldiers.
0: And it goes on and on and on. Here we are, 4 months into it, the Iranian leadership, and that man is one of those leaders, they don't really care about the suffering of their own people. What they care about is surviving and having a level of control coming out of this so they can rebuild and recover their regime. In their minds, they think they're on that path and they can recover this and outlast the United States in terms of will. War is always a fundamental test of will. And that is where I think they are.
1: We've done stories about concerns about munitions and stockpiles. We also clarified that the CENTCOM commander and leaders of the Pentagon believe they have what they need if they wanted to do a massive attack in Iran and whatever this is going to be in Iran. But there are concerns broadly about those numbers of munitions. You don't think that has an effect on decision making?
0: I don't think the munitions are having an impact on what we're going to do with Iran. And I think it's well known that for multiple years now, we have been sacrificing rebuilding our arsenal because of budget cutbacks. And where do you take those cuts? And those were easy places to cut, and you were deferring problems. And those problems are coming home to roost. I think we're fully capable, in my discussions with IDF and our military leaders, they have what they need to execute the president's mission. This is more about replenishing the stockpiles and how fast can we replenish them to deal with the potential of other threats.
1: Maybe.
0: I think that is really the central issue.
1: General, it's always great talking to you. Thank you very much.
0: Yeah, always good talking to you too.
1: Appreciate it.
0: Take care.
1: We'll be back with more right after this.

0: never know who might be taking the quiz.
1: Hi, I'm Neil deGrasse Tyson. You're a personal astrophysicist.
2: 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It's Phil Simms.
3: 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It's Danica McKellar.
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12: Fox News. I'm Deborah Valentine. Honolulu preparing for the effects of Hurricane Lala. Police Chief is David Lazar.
13: Very thankful to the National Guard as we have these special vehicles deployed to areas that are able to respond in flooded areas in partnership with HPD. So this is something new that we're doing, innovative, in order to be prepared for what's happening.
12: Lala skirting Hawaii's Big Island, bringing 75-mile-per-hour winds and heavy rain. A mass shooting during a concert in Kentucky. One person is dead, four others wounded. Lexington Police Chief Lawrence Weathers is asking the public for help in locating the person or persons responsible. The shooting occurred at Charles Young Park. Police say 19-year-old Cameron Harris of Henrico, Virginia, is in custody in connection with Saturday's shooting of five people on the campus of Virginia State University. One victim's in critical condition. Harris was not a student. He was found hiding. 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
18: Tensions continue to escalate in the Middle East as President Trump demands Iran pay compensation for lives lost. Sharp escalation as there are real questions about traffic through the Strait of Hormuz.
19: All of the people that were so badly hurt, so badly wounded or killed, many thousands of people, and maybe damages for the 52,000 protesters over the last 4 months that were killed in Iran. We think their families should get damages.
18: All this as lawmakers pack their bags, leaving Washington for summer recess with a mountain of unfinished business. We'll start there with our panel, Democratic strategist, Fox News contributor Leslie Marshall, founding editor at the Washington Free Beacon and director of the domestic policy, Matthew Cotinetti, and Fox News audio White House reporter Jared Halpern. Jared, you know, we've seen and heard a lot of iterations of the president on Iran. From obliterate them and we're going to really take them out with an increase

0: bombing campaign to, we're going to low-key this and use economic pressure. Where is today's rhetoric landing?
1: Seems like we are still in that low-key phase. The president seems satisfied to let this economic pressure mount. We have heard increasingly, not just from the president, but from other administration officials, that Iran's economy is really teetering on the brink of collapse as this embargo, this blockade continues to really siphon off so much of their oil sales, has really isolated their economy. And you have heard less and less from President Trump about the escalation of military force. He has not talked in recent days about taking out some of the infrastructure like bridges and power plants that he had once threatened to do, and instead is talking about what he wants out of negotiations. Most recently, compensation, he says, for all that Iran has done to the United States, to American lives. He points to the USS Cole. He points to all of the roadside attacks during the Iraq War, other terrorism that he says has been funded by Iran. Perhaps that is just kind of a negotiating tactic, but it certainly shows that the president, for the time being, is much more focused on applying this economic pressure than escalating the military pressure that he had been threatening just a couple of weeks ago.
0: Matthew, I mean, Iran is continuing to say and do different things as well, and by all accounts, the traffic through the strait is actually flowing pretty well. The energy secretary put specific numbers on it, saying that they are at, if you add up the oil going through the strait and for the increased use of pipelines in the region, they're at about 20 million barrels a day, which is more than pre-conflict numbers. That said, there are real questions about the future of that and what that looks like going forward, and that's where the uncertainty is.
2: That's right, Brett. I think both sides are trying to wait out the clock in this conflict. As we just heard, President Trump believes that the economic pressure, the blockade, will continue to exert a vice-like grip on the regime in Iran until eventually it cracks. Whereas the Iranians believe that they can sit back. They don't care. The government does not care about the fortunes of their people. Of course, the Iranian government just killed upward of 40,000 Iranians earlier this year, before Operation Epic Fury. And so what the regime is trying to do is simply wait it out until the midterm elections, when they assume that the Democrats will take power on Capitol Hill, or even the 2028 elections, when they think that a new president will be much more open to striking a deal favorable to Iran.
0: Yeah, and the polls, you know, Leslie, clearly show that America is getting tired of this. And the question is, how tired, how mad about this particular issue?
3: Well, I definitely think we're going to see how tired in November, but I would agree with Matthew when it comes to the waiting game. Look, you have financial sanctions again. When I say again, you know, certainly the United States has done this. And the president, you know, says, look, they're on the verge, Iran, they being they, of financial collapse. But if you look at it, Iran has endured decades of sanctions, and Iran, at least publicly, doesn't seem to be intimidated by this. This, many people would say, is a long-term strategy. And like you said, Brett, read my mind there, this has been nearly 6 months of a war with Iran. Former Defense Secretary Esper said, this administration is on its back feet strategically. So this is a problem because, you know, you have the president that's saying, you know, we're just going to, you know, bomb the hell out of them. And they're sort of like, well, we'll just bomb back. And now they're saying financial sanctions and they're, you know, Iran, at least publicly, is seemingly like, you know, not a big problem. So I would agree with Matthew. It's like, you know, where is the pain? But here is the pain, okay? Because remember, financially, right now, the president spoke to inflation. Iran has a very high inflation rate. However, the longer this carries on, the longer this war continues, that means that there are inflation risks, not just for Iran, but other countries, including us. We saw crude oil prices went up. This is a problem. There needs to be a solution. This administration doesn't seem to have a solution, and Americans are weary because the president said this was going to be quick, and it hasn't been, and this looks like it's going to be a very long game now.
0: Jared, do you think that there is a red alert going up, sirens blaring about the midterms inside the White House?

0: House.
1: It doesn't seem that the alarm bells are maybe ringing as loudly here at the White House as maybe they are in Speaker Mike Johnson's office. There does seem to be a little bit of a diminished concern, especially from President Trump, who has talked about the history, right? The expectation isn't that the president's party wins, and he's kind of said a lot of that is already baked in. At the same time, you do see the president hitting the road with more frequency now, doing more of these economic speeches in places like Nevada, in places like Pennsylvania, places like Michigan, where so many of these races are going to be decided for control of the House and the Senate. But you also, in the same time, hear the president say he's not thinking about Iran through the lens of the election, that voters understand that this is a temporary inflation, that this is a temporary price to pay to keep Iran from obtaining a nuclear weapon, and does not seem to be speaking about any of this in the context of we got to turn this ship around before November, maybe in the way that you have seen some other Republicans urge the White House to speak with a little bit more urgency about the economy, about the cost of living.
0: What they are talking about, Matthew, are some of these elections, primary elections in Democratic Party primary politics, and the Democratic Socialists, who are getting traction in some places and in some places winning.
2: Right. I mean, the hope, I think, for the White House and for Republicans, Brett, is that this election turns out to look more like the Tea Party elections in 2010 and 2012 than, say, the election when Democrats took the House of Representatives in 2018. And in those Tea Party elections in 2010 and 2012, the consensus was that Republicans basically gave up seats that they could have won, especially in the Senate, because they nominated candidates that were out of the mainstream. And so when you look at the candidacies in Maine, first Graham Plattner, then Troy Jackson, who's basically Graham Plattner, but part of the Democratic establishment in Maine. And when you look at the Michigan primary with Abdul al-Sayed, you see places where the Democrats could put up candidates who are just simply too extreme for the electorates there. Now, that's the best case for Republicans. What worries other Republican strategists is that when you have the type of negative partisanship in the country like we have now, what's more important than the general election is actually winning the nomination, because with such enthusiasm behind the Democrats, as we've seen in the past year and a half of elections, a lot of these Democrats might just show up and pull the lever for anyone with a D next to their name, regardless of whether they're extreme or not. So Republicans have to be able to define these candidates as beyond the pale, as beyond the mainstream in places like Michigan, if they're going to have any chance of holding on to either the Senate or the House.
3: We'll be back with more right after this.
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0: You know, I asked about the red alarm bells and the sirens in the White House, Leslie. What about inside Democratic circles on some of these races?
21: On some of these races, you know, I'm always honest with you guys, there are some alarm bells. There is concern about not only electability, but also there's concern about lack of appeal. I'm kind of surprised at the kind of numbers we're seeing in the predicting markets out there. Some people say they're very concerned also because she really hasn't been properly vetted, and we really needed to learn our lesson after what happened with Graham Plattner in Maine. Also, when you just look like throughout the country, I would have to say the bottom line is, and I've said this before, it's not democratic socialism. And I'm not saying it's not democratic. Somebody says I'm a democratic socialist, but it's the message. And that message is resonating. And that's why you're having the enthusiasm for Democrats, because that message of affordability. We want to make healthcare affordable. We want education to be affordable. You know, we want to focus money here and not send money to foreign governments. We don't want more wars. We want less wars. Let's get out of these wars. These are messages that resonate, and not just with Democrats, whether they're moderate or whether they're left-leaning. And then further, some of these messages or some of these candidates, these Democratic Socialist candidates, they're going to do well in certain areas. We see that with Mamdani in New York as mayor. It's not going to win everywhere. The majority of people running are not Democratic Socialist candidates, but they are successful in some areas. And it's funny, last thing that Matthew said, Tea Party, I got in trouble on air. Somebody got mad at me on the Republican side. I won't say who. You can't compare. I can compare with this. When the Tea Party was coming to power, people were like, oh God, they're taking over the Republican Party. There's going to be a split in the party. There's going to be a feud. Well, there was to a degree, but then what happened? They united. And now you say Tea Party who? People go, yeah, Rand Paul. You don't really, you know, see that or the Tea Party agenda, if you will. Sometimes they give the rest of the moderate Republicans or mainstream Republicans a run for their money when you know it comes down to votes in the House or in the Senate. And I think we'll see the same kind of a future between Democratic Socialist and moderate Democrats.
0: Well, let me just push back just a little bit, because the Tea Party list of a policy agenda had to do with cutting back spending, about talking about the national debt, about making sure another thing was term limits, you know, things that mainstream conservatives could get their head around. They just didn't know the tactics that the Tea Party was using to get those policy agenda items out. The Democratic Socialist agenda, Leslie, is not your average practical Democrat's agenda. So if you link those two things together, there's still a difference, a pretty big chasm between policy items.
21: Some of the policy items, but when it comes down to the bread and butter issues, which are really the kitchen table issues, which are really what most voters care about, especially in the majority, the working class, you know, middle class of America, that's where, you know, look, there. I have Republican friends that would love Medicare for all. They don't like paying, and I'm sorry to say this, Anthem Blue Cross or Blue Cross Blue Shield or Aetna or Cigna, whatever, you know, hundreds or thousands of dollars a month if their employer does not provide insurance or doesn't pay for it 100%.
0: Kill the Senate. No prisons, open the borders. I mean, like, you can go down the list.
21: But that's crazy.
0: That's my point. Yeah, that's my point. And listen, you're talking about election prognosticating. Nate Silver, out with his forecast model for the November midterms, has a Texas-leaning Democrat, the James Tallarico race, against Ken Paxton, who beat John Cornyn, the incumbent, in the primary, and 63% chance that Democrats win the Senate. That's, I mean, Matthew, that's like cataclysmic, and he puts the House at like 90%. Now, we've seen all of the things about the big red wave that was going to happen, and it didn't transpire. This could be the reverse of that early, but that those prognosticators have to be sending an alarm bell.
1: Well, there's certainly a lot of reasons for Republicans to be worried, Brett. The president's approval is in the low 40s, high 30s. It's almost indistinguishable from where President George W. Bush's approval was in the August of 2006. And the 2006 election was a thumping, as President Trump took it. President Bush put it, rather. And the Democrats won both the House and the Senate. And so you see this pattern in presidencies. In the sixth year of a presidency, the opposition makes great gains. And that's what's going up against the Republicans this time in the 10th year of the Trump era. Of course, Trump's two terms were interrupted by the Biden term. So what's the sixth year for most presidents is the 10th year for Donald Trump.
0: Yeah.
1: I would say that the messaging, though, on Medicare for All, on Abolish ICE, on the Green New Deal, and on some of the structural reforms to the Constitution, those are places where Republicans can not only consolidate their base by defining the issues, but also reach into independents and Democrats. You look at the closeness of Al-Sayed's victory in Michigan, and I think you can see that there's still deep reluctance to a vote for a candidate who espouses his beliefs and has his associations. And I think that's the problem for Democrats nationally. The hope for the president is that the same polls that showed Al-Sayed running away with the primary, and he ended up winning a very close election, that will be replicated in the results in November. And so the polls that are affecting Nate Silver's model showing Texas going blue, in reality, the partisan lean of that state is going to come home. At the end of the day, though, it means this is going to be a nail biter all the way through November.
0: Once again, maybe so. Finally, Jared, a story that got a lot of attention was the first reported by the Washington Post that the president snuck off Air Force One because of a assassination plot, perhaps, that was thwarted, not thwarted, but acknowledged that they had threats from Iran on his flight home from Turkey, and that he left Air Force One via a catering truck and took a different plane home. How's that being taken over there, most importantly in the White House press room?
2: Well, it's like a John le Carré novel, this plot line with getting the president out to this catering truck. A couple of things that I'm struck by with this story. First is that there's not been a denial from the White House about the Washington Post reporting. They haven't said this isn't true. They have defended the use of both Air Force One aircraft used on that trip, have talked about doing what is necessary to protect the president, but have not really pushed back on the substance of that reporting that this incident happened. It obviously shows that there was a significant concern from the Secret Service, from other agencies about this Iranian threat and what it might mean for the president to go to such lengths that are pretty unprecedented outside of sending a president to a combat zone. But it is raising questions as well about how this was communicated, that the White House press pool traveling with the president was told absolutely nothing. Even a limited number of reporters weren't told about this. It was not disclosed to the American public at any point prior to this report in the Washington Post. And so that, again, I think is going to raise questions about the transparency and perhaps the relationship between the press room and the White House.
0: All right, we'll follow it all. Panel, thanks so much. That'll do it for this week. 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Be sure to leave a rating and a review. We want to hear from you. For Leslie, Matthew, and Jared, I'm Brett Baer. We'll see you next time.

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10: No direct hit. I'm Deborah Valentine, Fox News. Hurricane Lala is impacting but skirted Hawaii's Big Island, bringing torrential rain and 80-mile-per-hour winds. Fox's Chanley Painter reports.
11: Hawaii is bracing for the worst as Hurricane Lala lashes the state with heavy rain, strong winds, and rough surf. The Category 1 storm is packing maximum sustained winds of 80 miles per hour. It's threatening severe flooding, wind damage, mudslides, and dangerous storm surge. Right now, Lala's center is brushing just south of Hawaii's Big Island. If it makes landfall in Hawaii, it would be the first hurricane to do so in nearly 35 years.
10: Honolulu is bracing for Lala's impact once the system moves on from the Big Island. Mayor Rich Blanchiardi.
12: Tropical storm Lala strengthened to hurricane category one, cat one. On the Big Island, the best we know, and we've been back and forth with them, 43,000 homes are now without power because it's a very strong wind event. And some, as I understand it, some 10 to 20 inches of rain are going to be left there.
10: The National Hurricane Center does not expect Lala to strengthen beyond a Category 1 status. A mass shooting during a concert in Kentucky. One person is dead, four others wounded. A suspect is not in custody. Lexington Police Chief Lawrence Weathers is asking the public for cooperating in locating the person or persons responsible.
13: We need the whole community to come together because this is not just one issue, one problem. This affects everybody and affects a lot of people.
10: The shooting occurred at Charles Young Park. Police say two children are among the victims. In Virginia, police have arrested 19-year-old Cameron Harris of Henrico, Virginia, in connection with Saturday's shooting at Virginia State University. Police say he was found hiding in a dorm closet. Five people were hurt, one critically. 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
2: Las Vegas was built for stars. 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
10: At least five people have died due to flooding from heavy rains across Indiana. More than 90 people and their pets were rescued on Saturday along the White River in Indianapolis. Jacob Spence is the director of Marion County Emergency Management.
15: Make preparations, make a plan, family, friends, whatever you can do to leave now so that we don't put first responders at harm.
10: The National Weather Service says the central, southern, and western part of the state is under a flood watch through this morning. A stretch of severe storms over the past week has dumped at least 11 inches of rain in some areas of Indiana. Voters cast more primary election ballots this week. Fox's Jared Halpern has more from Washington.
16: Tuesday's primary election in Florida will narrow a crowded field of gubernatorial candidates looking to succeed term-limited Republican Ron DeSantis. Republican Congressman Byron Donalds is favored to win the Republican nomination. David Jolly, a former Republican congressman, is vying for the Democratic nomination. Voters in Alaska are also electing a new governor. Republican Mike Dunleavy is term-limited. The state has a closely watched Senate race as well. Republican Senator Dan Sullivan is expected to win his party's nomination to run against Democratic challenger and former Congresswoman Mary Peltola. In Washington, Jared Halpern, Fox News.
10: A passenger bus traveling on a highway in Hungary early this morning went off the roadway and into a ditch where it overturned, killing at least 12 people and injuring others, according to police. The bus, which carried Polish license plates, overturned around 140 kilometers, 87 miles east of Hungary's capital of Budapest. In a statement, police said it was likely that the driver fell asleep, causing the accident. He's in custody. I'm Deborah Valentine. This is Fox News.
17: I'm Jimmy Fallon, and this is Fox News Saturday Night. Come on, hop in.

0: you so much for coming. Sorry if my outfit looks a little wrinkled. They smuggled me off the plane in a luggage cabinet from the catering place. If you think the president gets a lot of threats from the Iranians, try driving a taxi in New York City, people. You know the thing I miss about it is the guys who curse you out don't even know how to curse in America yet. They're like, beep, beep, you f*** my mother! You're like, that's not how it works, Habib. That's not how it works. But seriously, I don't even see the big deal about Trump switching planes. Like, other presidents have switched planes. Heck, when I was a kid, we had a president who switched women. But you guys got here safe and sound, so welcome to Fox News Saturday Night. We have the best show lined up. Dig this. Fox News Sunday host Shannon Bream is in the house. How about that? Yo, everybody loves Shannon Bream, but let's be honest, she is way too classy for this show, okay? We don't have to pretend. Whenever she is on, I get 100 Twitter messages like, I can't believe Shannon Bream is doing television with a dirtbag like you, okay? Yeah, and the worst part is they're all from her. I mean, it is rough. But speaking of women way too classy for the show, my wife, Jenny Failla, back on the program. Jenny and I celebrating 20 years of marriage this coming Tuesday. You better clap, because this is her gift. I'm kidding. But you see us right there. There we are. That was on our wedding day. And I will tell you, like 20 years, like it is so crazy to think our marriage is now old enough to date Bill Belichick. That is crazy. That is. What's crazy is when you first get married and you're just starting out, you're like, is this the kind of person I want to have kids with? And then you have kids and you're like, is this the kind of person that would kill me in my sleep? You know what I mean? Why is she watching so many Lifetime movies? I don't feel good about this. Which is not true, but everything else you hear about time flying is true. Like, seriously, it feels like literally yesterday that I was just coming home with her engagement ring. Take a look, it was. Stop it. That is not me. That's a suspect in Columbus, Ohio, who lost his pants in a police chase. One report says he may have been buying drugs, which wouldn't surprise me because, as you can see, he clearly has a crack problem. check it out again. Just watch this one more time. This is so nuts. Into the fence, over the fence, on the ground. And that is why you never learn how to ride a bike from Joe Biden. Oh, yeah. Down he goes. But the big news around here is not a low-speed bike chase. It's that the Fox News Saturday Night team has a brand new booker named Janesh that everybody absolutely loves. Loves, loves, loves, loves, loves. Take a look at Janesh. There we are, telling the world. There she is in my radio studio. Janesh, wonderful girl, Filipino. She was born and raised in San Diego, which is very important to point out because Tom Homan watches this show every night. I don't want to lose my girl, but we are so psyched to have her on board, and we wish her all the luck in the world because TV is a very stressful gig. Like, for real. Take a look at Janesh when she started here on Monday. Just take a look. Bright-eyed and bushy-tailed, beautiful, good to go. Look how much this poor girl was drinking by the end of the week. I mean. I'm kidding. That's obviously not Janesh. That's Cat Williams. But I laugh because Kamala was all over the news this week, and I love playing Kamala clips because every time she speaks, she sounds like she's trying to convince a bouncer to let her back into the bar she got thrown out of. Like, I'm gonna make you watch this clip. Tell me she doesn't look like she just got caught sneaking behind the bar to make her own drink. Just watch this. Watch the hand.
1: This president is trying to push this SAVE Act, which basically would require that for people to register to vote, you're gonna have to have proof of who you are.
0: What's crazy is the question they asked her was, hey, Kamala, how are you? And she was like, it's the finger wag. Look at the finger wag, because that's the tell that she is day drunk again. Watch the clip really quick, watch.
1: This president.
2: This president, let me tell you something, buddy. You're really cute. Come give your Aunt Kamala a kiss. Come on, come on. Speaking of elections, I'd like to see your poll numbers. You know,
0: she's a mess. And of course, Kamala wasn't the woman making the most headlines in politics this week, because our girl Caroline Leavitt announced that she will be leaving her job as White House press secretary. I'm sad too, but she's going to spend more time with her young children, which is great. Now, every time we mention Caroline Leavitt on the show, my staff always shows the photo of that time Caroline met that gorgeous supermodel. Take a look.
2: Oh, yeah. Oh.
0: That was taken backstage at one of my stand-up shows. She obviously looks adorable. I look like a me-tooed magician. You know what I mean? For real, that jacket makes me look like a guy named David Copperfield. You know what I'm saying? But Caroline has always been great to the show, and as a comedian, I have to tell you that I loved watching her roast the press, because that girl did not take shit from anybody, you know? What? She just did it. She did it. You get it. Just watch this really clip. I love this. Watch this.
3: With all due respect, only a reporter from the New York Times would ask a question like that. Of course the president supports peaceful protests. What a stupid question. Raquel.
4: Yeah, because you're a left-wing hack. You're not a reporter. You're posing in this room as a journalist. And it's so clear by the premise of your question. And you and the people in the media who have such biases but fake like you're a journalist, you shouldn't even be sitting in that seat. My advice to that unnamed low-level French politician would be to remind them that it's only because of the United States of America that the French are not speaking German right now. Yeah.
0: Like, at some point, we're going to have to acknowledge that Caroline Leavitt was just Trump in a blonde wig the whole time. Which is crazy, because a lot of people think Trump was Trump in a blonde wig the whole time. But she's not wrong. We did save France's ass on multiple occasions. Turns out it's hard to win world wars when your whole country starts smoking at the age of 6. You know what I mean? But not only was Caroline incredibly good at handling the press, but as someone who interviewed her right before things went sideways at the White House Correspondents' Dinner, I have to say, she's a pretty good fortune teller. Watch this.
5: It'll be funny. It'll be entertaining. There will be some shots fired.
0: Oh, shit! Whoops. I'm telling you, that woman has a crystal ball, okay? What's crazy, if she had two balls, she could play in the WNBA. I mean, it's crazy. It's crazy. It's crazy. We'll get to that story later in the show, because a lot of people are wondering what Caroline will do next. I can actually tell you, we're working on a movie about Mitch McConnell. It's called Dude, Where's My Senator? Okay. Which is not true. We have a children's book coming out about AOC. It's called Frozen Eggs and Ham. Okay. Yeah, the good news is she froze her eggs. The bad news is they came from a carton, because she's not that. But I have to shout out Caroline for going as hard as she did, because too many people are half-assing it in this country right now. Like, that's why socialism is becoming more popular on the left. A lot of people just don't want to work. Like, if you don't believe me, check out this Amazon delivery. Watch this. What the? Yeah, apparently Amazon now offers same-day flipping. You know what I mean? Just... I don't know what's in the box. It's definitely broken, okay? Watch this lady again, because she's not even pretending to want to work. Watch this. Up the driveway, bam! There's your... What I love about that video is even the dogs in the background, like, are you kidding me, bitch? What are you doing? That's crazy! Just walks away. But I'm telling you, too many humans don't want to work. Check out this insane headline from Louisiana. New Orleans becomes first major U.S. city to use AI for 911 calls. Worst idea you could think of. So New Orleans is making an automated 911 system that will be answered by robots. I'm sorry, but that's f***ing insane, people. Thousands of people are going to die, and their last words are going to be, "Representative!" Hello, I'm Stacy, your automated 911. I need to speak to a human being! Just hitting zero the whole time. I'm sorry, I don't understand that command. Main menu. F- That is insane. It is like a real life version of a joke someone told me in my taxi. An old man once told me this joke in my taxi. It was Charles Osgood from CBS Sunday Morning with the bow tie. The late, great Charles Osgood told me this story. He goes, so a guy boards a flight at JFK Airport. He sits down and he hears an announcement over the speaker. And it says, welcome to flight 583 with service from New York to Los Angeles. Tonight's flight is totally autonomous. The plane is being flown by robots, but sit back and relax. You have nothing to worry about. Worry about. Worry about. Worry about. Charlie. Yeah, it's a good joke, but it's a bad 911 system. You know what I mean? And of course, the automated system will eventually dispatch a human. But you have to forgive me if I'm not able to trust the current crop of robots with my life on the line. Take a look. Yeah. Apparently, these New Orleans robots are so realistic, they've been drinking on Bourbon Street, okay? And to be clear, I'm not against new technology. Like, for instance, ICE unveiled something this week called electric shock gloves. She likes this. Wow, one kinky dominatrix from Craigslist right here. Don't get it. But the way it works is if ICE is trying to arrest somebody and they get violent, the glove actually sends a current through their body, at which point the suspect goes number one and number two at the same time. I don't even think that's a joke. Watch their video. Just watch this reaction.
6: Dan has got a pair of gloves on. We're going to do a demonstration. We're just going to act maybe like he's an individual. So when Dan grabs Deputy Brillbeck with the glove.
0: Yo. But again, are you telling me you don't want a pair of those in your everyday life, people? You're walking down the streets of New York, you see that annoying girl with the clipboard. Hi, do you have a minute to talk about climate change? You're like, sure, what's your name, honey? You zap the COVID mask right off her face, you know? Of course, ice gloves, not the most shocking story of the week. The most shocking story of the week is that we had some primary elections. Democrats counted all their votes in one day. Who saw that coming? Think about the insanity of that. California is still counting in their mayor's race. Minnesota got it done in one day, and half their poll workers learned math at the Quality Learning Center. Okay. No idea. No idea. The good news is our girl, Michelle Tafoya, now the Republican nominee for Senate, which is a huge deal. That is a great deal. And to be clear, I have no skin in this game. I can't vote in Minnesota because I'm not a dead guy. But Michelle Tafoya is a female sports pioneer who literally paved the way for thousands of women who are now covering sports for a living. Like, this is crazy to think in this day and age. But before Michelle Tafoya got started on Monday Night Football, literally the only women allowed in NFL locker rooms were the Kardashians. That was it. It was just... I don't want to get sidetracked talking about Kim and Chloe, but let's just say Colin Kaepernick wasn't the first person to take a knee, okay? But yes, we are psyched to have Michelle running. And again, comedians shouldn't take sides, but I will point out that her opponent, Peggy Flanagan, is promising to abolish ICE and have taxpayers fund gender reassignment surgery for underage kids. I believe one man summed it up the best.
7: Republicans aren't perfect, and God knows we're not. But the other side is crazy.
0: And again, I am not here to make fun of Democrats all day. I'm a comedian, but you have to acknowledge they have candidates running who want to cancel Thanksgiving. Guys, Thanksgiving has been around since 1621 when the Pilgrims had dinner with Elizabeth Warren's family. And they passed the... But what gets me is like this Francesca Hong girl who ran in Wisconsin wanted to cancel Thanksgiving. She lost, but then they have Abdul Al-Sayed who was running in Michigan who also trashed Thanksgiving. I'll read you the headline. Abdul Al-Sayed, vilified beloved American holiday, pushed for day of reparations instead. okay? But I know, but honestly, in Michigan, he might actually be doing voters a favor because the Detroit Lions get their ass kicked every year on Thanksgiving. Like, I'm not kidding. The Indians have a better record on Thanksgiving than the Lions do. Bang. That being said, like, yo, it is an entire day based around the two most popular things in America, which are food and football. Like, what's next, Democrats? Are you gonna come out against puppies and boobs, you know? What are you doing? And again, I could forgive Abdul al-Sayed for hating Thanksgiving if it weren't for his campaign video. Check out this Blue's Clues parody. Because this guy does not look like he's running for Senate. He looks like he's running from Chris Hansen on To Catch a Predator. Watch this.
8: Here's the mail, it never fails. It makes me want to wag my tail. When it comes, I want to wail.
0: And I think I speak for everyone in the room when I say, what the f*** was that? Again, that's Michigan Senate candidate.

0: Las Vegas was built for stars. And on August 22nd, two of boxing's biggest take center stage. Rolly Romero never follows the script.
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0: Teofimo Lopez has never needed one.
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0: But with world championship gold on the line, can they back it?
1: 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I'm going all in.
0: It's time to put up or shut up. Rolly Romero versus Teofimo Lopez, August 22nd.
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11: 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I got to tell you, crowd, it is a weird time to be doing comedy in the state of Illinois because the Chicago Bears are apparently moving to Indiana, which I always say to the Bears fans, don't feel bad. I know a lot of Jets fans who wish their team would leave. You know what I mean? But what's crazy, what's really crazy, is the city of Chicago has spent over $2.5 billion on illegal immigrants, but they didn't want to spend $500 million on their own football team. That is a true story. Chicago sports fans wanted the Bears, but they got the Coyotes instead.
12: These kids today.
11: Joining us now is a woman no one would ever dare let go, the superstar host of Fox News Sunday. Say hello to the unstoppable Shannon Bream. Immediately off, we're both wearing blue, and it's a problem for me, okay? You look like Shannon Bream. I look like Papa Smurf's drug dealer right now.
13: No, we look like we went to prom together.
11: Oh my God, Jimmy and...
13: I mean, we're coordinated.
11: Yes. Well, you know what, honestly, though, again, we look like we went to prom together, but nobody told you I was your date. You know what I mean?
13: And I had the best time.
11: Yeah, you did, yeah. Shannon Bream. Yeah, you did. That applause took a minute. Some of them are like, no way, no way. Well, it's good to have you back in New York. Crazy time for New York because the most eligible bachelor just pled guilty to murder, Luigi Mangione.
13: Oh my goodness.
11: My only question, did he return any of your letters?
13: They did come back, return to sender. Apparently you have to send a self-addressed stamped envelope with it if you want to hear

0: back from him. He can't afford the postage.
1: Oh, no. All right. Well, I have so much I want to get to because it really was the craziest week maybe ever in politics in a nonchalant way. The reason I say that is because I had no idea the week was that weird until I read this headline. Are you ready?
0: Mm, let's hear it.
1: Brad Pitt confesses he's no longer sober. I'm back off the wagon. Okay. Yeah. That hit home for me because a lot of people confuse me with Brad Pitt on the street, obviously.
0: Naturally.
1: My producer, Max, says I look like his brother, Brad Pitt. But seriously, if Brad Pitt needed a drink this week, what chance does the rest of America have?
0: Have you ever been sober?
1: Me?
0: Yeah, like, are you sober now?
1: Not counting the bath salts. Yeah. No, but it was a rowdy week. I'm going to start here, okay, since the talk was around crazy. AOC and Woke One. Did you guys see AOC try to excuse defund the police and all that garbage by saying Woke One was crazy? Mm-hmm. I'll play it for the people who didn't see it. Just watch.
2: Okay. I have a local city councilman that has this... saying Woke One was crazy.
3: Woke One was crazy. Okay.
1: Doesn't she sound like a teenager who came home stoned and didn't expect to run into her parents?
0: You know what I mean? Surprise!
1: Woke One was crazy. But here's a semi-serious point. It's like admitting that you knew it was crazy, but you went along with it is actually just telling us you're going to fall for the next thing, too. It doesn't make it better.
0: Referring to Woke One means that we're now into at least Woke Two. And if Woke Two is the woman I interviewed a couple weeks ago on Fox News Sunday, mm-hmm. who told me that it was time to abolish jails, borders, ICE, the Supreme Court, the presidency, if that's Woke Two, then Woke One looks pretty tame. You know? Just say it.
1: Woke One could have aired on the Disney Channel, you know?
0: Look how far we've come in like 4 or 5 years.
1: Right after Snow White and the 7 Inches. Hold on. They're a little woke over there. Behave. I have a lot of appreciation for the job Caroline Leavitt did because... If you're the White House press secretary under this president, you are actually the visiting team at every game. You know, the press is very hostile with her. Okay. And she's obviously our outgoing press secretary. I think it's admirable what she's doing. But there's a lot of rumors about who could come next. I just want to show you one of the pictures flying around the internet. Take a look, crowd. I don't know.
0: The experience behind the podium.
1: Thank
0: you. Can we see that picture again really quick?
1: Let's get a look.
0: Because I can't really see. Are you wearing pants?
1: Okay.
0: No?
1: So here's where it gets awkward.
0: I can't tell. Here's
1: where it gets awkward. Then yes, now no. I'm kidding. But I don't even want the job. I just want to get back in to get my cocaine out of the lockers. You know what I mean?
0: No one's ever taken credit for that.
1: No, somebody's got to own up. All right, let me give you another one. Okay, I played this for them earlier. It's the dude doing the Blue's Clues ad. My issue with all of these performative campaign videos is they have nothing to do with governance, and it just feels like everybody's trying to be the head of a sorority now. You know what I mean? It's the Senate. Can we watch this?
4: Here's the mail. It never fails. It makes me want to wag my tail. When it comes, I want to wail.
1: Now, can I just say, for real, okay, because that is batshit crazy, but let me just say this. I would have no problem with him doing Blue's Clues if he didn't also want to defund the Paw Patrol. You know what I mean?
0: Poor Paw Patrol.
1: A few short hours from now, you will be hosting Fox News Sunday, okay, which everybody here loves Fox News Sunday, do they not? Okay. Who was on Fox News Sunday? Is there anyone I should be focused on tomorrow?
0: We're going to have Attorney General, now officially, Todd Blanche with us, and we have a lot of questions. They won't pertain to Blue's Clues.
1: No Blue's Clues tomorrow?
0: You're not going to see any videos of Todd Blanche doing that, but we've got a lot of other important topics. Do you have any questions you want me to ask him?
1: Todd Blanche?
0: Yeah.
1: Oh, do we have a question for Todd Blanche?
0: Are you under investigation currently?
1: Yeah.
0: I'll get that one out of the way right off the top.
1: Under advice from counsel, I've decided to exercise my rights under the...
0: Yes.
1: Folks! A couple just got married at McDonald's. We got two panelists off the dollar menu. Tom Chalhoub, Jenny Failla, join us next for a game of Will It Work. Shannon Bream!
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12: 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President Lyndon Johnson.
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15: And I've seen the promised land. 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
16: 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Again, an assassin has struck down a man who wanted only peace and nonviolence. Dr. Martin Luther King Jr. is dead.
17: The doctor's now on the scene. Kennedy is lying in a pool of blood.
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19: To Fox News Saturday Night, where it is time to meet tonight's panel. Say hello to Fox News multimedia matinee idol, Tom Shalhoub. Bang. And he is joined by a woman who literally slept her way onto television, my wife, Jenny Fala. How about it? And I'm going to let you guys in on a little prank. Jenny intentionally matched me tonight because at our wedding, I was totally an ass and I wore white too. I'm not kidding. I was that guy.
20: Makes sense.
19: Look at that. There we are. Look at that.
20: Oh, yeah.
19: But doesn't I look like the waiter at that lady's wedding in that outfit? But it's great to see you. First and foremost, happy 20th anniversary.
21: Happy 20th.
19: That is a thing. That is a thing.
20: You both are aging backwards. That was, but that photo was 20 years ago?
19: Well, yes, but yeah. This is hair and makeup.
21: Yeah. You know what I mean?
19: But anyway, you want a true story for my wedding? When her dad walked her down the aisle and handed her off to me, he actually leaned in and he goes, "There's no returns on this purchase." For real, didn't he do that?
21: Yeah,
19: but
21: yeah,
19: yo,
21: yeah, yeah.
19: And then he tried to sell me a really expensive warranty. I was like, hey, wait, whoa.
20: That's where they get you.
19: Do you have bride shield? You know what I mean? How long are you married?
20: I was married in 2003. What year is it now?
19: Oh, you're 23.
21: Hey. 23, 24.
20: 23 years.
19: Yeah. 23 years. So congrats to Tom and Rosie O'Donnell. Not true. You did not deserve that. She actually just did a love scene with Cynthia Nixon. Did you see that?
20: I don't want to see it.
19: No, you
20: don't.
19: But I just want to correct. Rosie O'Donnell is not a lesbian. She's pie curious.

0: Keep up with the group. I bring up pie, McDonald's apple pie. Why, Jimmy? Because a couple just got married at McDonald's in Akron, Ohio. Which is actually lovely this time of year. The meth labs are in bloom, Matt. But seriously, take a look at their first dance. It's very adorable. There they go. They're dancing, and they got a buddy with them, and they both work at the McDonald's, and they got married at the McDonald's where they work. And any time we have an unconventional marriage in the news, or maybe a big celebrity wedding, we play a game that Jenny invented called Will It Work? So I'm going to share some fun facts about the couple. We can all issue a verdict with some help from this crowd. Are you guys ready?
1: Yeah.
0: Yeah, you are. Yeah, you are. All right, give me this. You and I like a lo-fi wedding, do we not?
2: We love a lo-fi wedding. There's no need for the massive pomp and circumstance. I like this. I like this. Did you see the video?
0: Yeah.
2: The little girl, the flower girl, walked down the aisle, I guess you would call it, using, instead of a little basket, a big Happy Meal box.
0: Whoa!
2: And did the little flowers out of that. I don't know. It's cute to their story.
0: Uh-huh.
2: They met there. They work there. Mm-hmm. I get it.
0: You like it.
2: I like it for them.
0: You like it.
2: It's not for everybody, but I like it for them.
0: Jenny likes a Happy Meal. Okay. Speaking for the groom, he wants a happy ending. Okay, but stick with me. Sorry. Clean it up. What do you make of this?
3: I don't know. For me, I think it's for me. McDonald's is for the honeymoon. You know, not the wedding. I'm a classy guy.
0: Yes.
3: For the honeymoon and for the rest of your life.
2: But don't they also did have, like, you could have the thing. They have a beef. Uh-huh. They have a chicken. They have a fish. They have all of those things. So yes. I don't see the problem.
0: You know what they don't have? $90,000 worth of wedding debt.
2: 100%.
0: You know what I'm saying?
2: 100%.
0: It was the only wedding where both parents were fighting to pay.
2: Yeah.
0: Like, no, I got.
2: It's on me. It's on me.
0: It's not going to be good.
2: Yeah.
3: And that's not a bad job. I mean, they're from Akron. Where else are they going to work? Like a tire factory?
0: Yeah. Yeah, that's true, because once he's married, he won't need rubbers. hey, this show moves fast, man. Hold on a second. But in your experience in the crowd, I would ask you about this. If you really jog your brain, if you go to a really, really expensive wedding, if you've been to a few, they usually don't work. Haven't we talked about that? Mm-hmm. Like at great length, like if you go to a wedding, and the bride is coming up out of the floor like it's a Star Trek episode. They usually break up in a month because he's gay. Okay.
3: Yeah. Yes. Exactly.
0: He wanted Mr. Spock. He got her. I like a lo-fi wedding. Did you have a fancy pants wedding, or did you have like a normal wedding? We had a very normal. Yeah. Go ahead.
3: Oh no, we were super budget. We found all the ways to save.
0: Okay.
3: Because everybody wants to get married on a Saturday. We did it on a Sunday.
0: Ooh.
3: At night. In the dead of winter.
2: Love it.
0: Yeah, you definitely saved. That's, you could do it. We got married in
2: Friday.
0: We were shopping Friday. For weddings in New York, right?
2: Mm-hmm.
0: It's like 150 ahead, 200 ahead. We got married in Salina, Ohio. They paid us. So, crowd, I like what I see. I'll ask the crowd, will it work? Clap if you say yes. No, you think McDonald's, they're not going to work. It's going to work. Okay. Fair. Okay, so I think that puts us 1-1 on the year, because one thing I'll tell you really quick is we did a story at the beginning of the year about a couple that got married on a Southwest Airlines flight. And there was a thing on social media that they were getting divorced, but thankfully Southwest got the hearing delayed. And folks, don't go anywhere. The WNBA doesn't know what a woman is, but Paula Scanlon is the one girl with the balls to speak up. Let's go.

0: Fox News, I'm Deborah Valentine. Hurricane Lala bearing down on Hawaii's Big Island, bringing over 20 inches of rain in mountainous areas and 75-mile-per-hour winds. Mayor Rick Blangiardi expects lesser effects as Lala passes Honolulu.
1: Do not take this storm lightly. So it's moving at a good clip.
0: Flash flooding, damaging winds, and power outages are expected. One person was killed, four wounded in a mass shooting during an outdoor concert in Kentucky Saturday night. Lexington Police Chief Lawrence Weathers is asking the public for help in locating a suspect.
2: If you know something, you know some people that are kind of like angry at each other or arguing back and forth, please let us know. Let somebody.

0: The shooting at Charles Young Park. Police have arrested a 19-year-old Cameron Harris of Henrico, Virginia, in connection with Saturday shooting at Virginia State University. 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
14: Fox News Saturday Night, where my next guest is a superstar female swimmer from the University of Pennsylvania who was forced to share a locker room with a biological male. That is a true story. They literally gave this woman the shaft. But say hello to Her Excellency Paula Scanlon. Give it up. Shoes look great. First of all, welcome to Fox News Saturday Night. We've never had you on before.
15: I know.
14: That
15: why
14: is a big deal.
15: Why did it take this long?
14: I don't know, but as you can tell, the crowd's really excited. You're actually the perfect person to have on, okay, because the WNBA still doesn't know what a woman is, okay? It's a tricky story for me to cover because this has been all over the news. Last night, my wife caught me studying women on my laptop. I'm just trying to do my part to be informed, Shalou. Who knows more about women than the cast of Naughty Nurse of Six? You know what I mean, folks? They put the hoe in HMO. Okay. But you were on the front lines of the culture war. Like, you were literally there when the opening shot was battle because Leah Thomas was, Will Thomas became Leah Thomas. And suddenly you had a biological man in the women's locker room. And did anybody ask you if, like, this was cool?
15: No, no one ever did. But what I can say is I know what a man is and what a woman is, and I think we all do. And so the fact that this is even a conversation to me is absurd and ridiculous.
14: It is, right? Crowd, are you with young Paula Scanlon on this one?
16: Yeah.
14: Because it is a comedy show, but the minute I asked that question, I could feel everybody's butthole making a diamond. You know, they're like, where's this going, Jimmy? Well, here's the deal, okay? Because I agree. We're a silver lining show. So we wanted to offer you a level playing field in some other competitions since that one was kind of unfair, okay? So I'm going to read you the name of a person in the news. You have to tell me if you can beat them in an event my staff came up with. How do you feel about that?
15: Sounds great.
14: You guys ready to root for Paula Scanlon on this? Let's go. Okay. Okay, the event is beer pong.
15: Okay.
14: Your competitor is Kamala Harris.
15: You know, I hate to admit this. I'm going to beat Kamala Harris, and I know she's a big drinker. Uh-huh. I will beat her. I was actually at Chelsea Piers last weekend playing in the arcade on the beer pong. I sunk 10 cups.
14: Is that?
17: Oh, yeah.
14: You sunk 10 cups in beer pong?
15: Yeah. Don't tell my mom, but I do think I probably learned how to play beer pong better in college than I did on my swimming accomplishments.
14: Is that true?
15: Yeah.
14: But that's only because your locker room had two extra balls.
15: It's true.
14: Fair. Advantage Scanlon. Question number two. Who's better at hide and seek, you or Mitch McConnell?
15: I'm going to have to give that one to Mitch. I'm out here in the open. You guys can all see me. I don't know where he is. Does anyone?
14: No. Shalu, I will ask you, okay, what would a guy like Joe Biden think of the Mitch McConnell Act? Because isn't he kind of biting his style as president? He wasn't around a lot?
18: Oh, yeah, I know. Well, Biden probably be like, that's how you get elected. I went in the basement. I came out, I was president.
14: So you give it a Mitch, okay. Amazon delivery skills, okay. You got a bright future ahead of you, but if you wanted some side cash, which a lot of people do these days, right, Jenny?
15: Mm-hmm.
14: That chick just walked up the driveway through the box, and you know how they have to take a picture? Like, she didn't even wait for it to land. Like skeet shooting. I want to believe, because you're athletic, you're probably that person that would run it up to the porch and put it down. Like, you'd probably sprint between deliveries, right?
15: 100%.
14: Yeah.
15: But I definitely can't throw the same way that woman could.
14: Yeah.
15: She's got more of an arm than I do, so maybe she beats me on that one.
14: Did you see the fling? I love that. But you think the Amazon people would be more delicate because Bezos' wife got her face in the mail and her boobs, you know what I mean? And on that uplifting note, don't go anywhere. Watching baseball could get you laid in Last Call next.
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3: This is our senior year.
0: And for this high school football team...
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0: The biggest wins aren't happening on the field.
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14: Welcome back to Fox News Saturday Night, where I should remind you that for tickets to be in our studio audience, all you got to do is scan the QR code on the bottom right-hand corner of the screen. You can come hang out in New York City with these maniacs right here. Listen to them. I will tell you, we have a funny thing happening in New York City right now. The Mets are doing a singles night next week where they're encouraging people who are looking for love to come to the game and meet other single Mets fans. Okay, at this point, the Mets just want somebody to score in that stadium. Doesn't even have to be on the team at this point. People laugh, but it's not the first time the Mets staged like an unconventional promotion. If you remember last year, they had the Hawk Tua girl throw out the first pitch. Now, that pairing actually made sense because they're both known for blowing things. It is time for Last Call. I mean, where do you even start with something like this, Mr. Shalhoub? The event is organized by a group. It's called Hot and Social. But my issue is, you don't know who's hot at a Mets game because they all have bags over their heads at this point, you know?
18: I don't, but I think it's a good idea. I want people to meet up. I want people to procreate, you know, and maybe something will, you know, it'll take their minds off the game.
14: That is the biggest challenge. We met in a comedy club.
37: Yeah.
14: That's a real story. Like, I had never been flashed on stage before. I was on stage. Who are these hooties? But we go to a lot of baseball games.
37: Yeah.
14: What I think for singles is hard is it's $25 a beer. So you can go buy somebody a drink for $25. Like, for $25, you better put out. You know what I mean?
37: You're showing your age, because that's like any cocktail at any bar now. No. But I think it's a good idea, because if you're really going with the intent of finding, like, your soulmate, what better place to go than a Mets game? Because you know the guy is loyal. He's going to stick with you, even with hard times. Like, he's got it. He's not going to object if things go wrong.
14: Yeah, if he's, you're right, if he's rolling with the Mets, man, this
37: he's
14: guy
37: got a lifer.
14: Take a punt.
37: He's going to be there.
14: But what I didn't get, Paula, because they sold it as come out to Citi Field for a night of fun. Going to a Mets game for a night of fun is like going to Taco Bell for the lettuce. You know what I mean? But I get it. But I mean, let me just ask you, do the girls your age see the ballpark as a meeting place?
15: Look, I'm actually a huge fan of baseball, but I think I'm in the minority of people. But what I will say is my mom's a Mets fan. My dad's a Boston Red Sox fan. You got to maybe date outside Mets fan situation, but also I'm a Boston Red Sox fan.
14: Are you really?
15: So maybe you gotta look at the fact that your potential partner, probably from a different team, and also your kids are gonna also be part of that fan.
14: Yes. What she's saying is you dated a New York and a Boston fan for the hate banging.
15: I really hope my mom is watching it.
14: Folks, thank you for watching Fox News Saturday night. Don't forget to get tickets to my stand-up tour at foxacrossamerica.com.

more time for Shannon Bream, Tom Chalou, Jenny Fela, and Paula Scanlon. I'm Jimmy Fela. We'll see you right back here again next week. Until then, you can be a Republican, you can be a Democrat. Just don't be a dick.

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1: A key Senate race is in North Carolina. The Democratic candidate is former Governor Roy Cooper, who won the state by 5 points in 2020. But in 2024, President Trump won the Tar Heel state by 3 points. What about this year? Our Fox News survey of North Carolina voters shows Cooper leads Republican Michael Whatley by 9 points. Some of that is because of greater party loyalty among Democrats. 97% back Cooper, while 87% of Republicans support Whatley. Plus, independents favor the Democrat. Another thing Cooper has in his favor is his personal rating. 54% of North Carolinians have a favorable view of him, compared to 40% for Whatley. And by an 8-point margin, more Democrats than Republicans say they're extremely motivated to vote. We hope you're motivated to visit our homepage, foxnews.com/poll. I'm Dana Blanton. That's your Poll Parade.
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3: It's been an absolutely wild ride. 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
2: Gordon Ramsay helped make the day special.
3: He went from Chef Gordon to Gordon that day, Minister Gordon. Yeah. So
4: he was dad for a little bit.
3: He was, yeah.
4: Yeah, he helped us calm the nerves, you know what I mean?
2: 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In addition to being newlyweds, they're new business owners, expanding on their MasterChef win in many ways.
4: We have started our own business at J2 Creative. Justin Jesse, J Squared, started a sandwich cookie company called The Sandwich Cookie Co. And we also have a Celsius bar pizza company called 10 Inches Pizza.
3: And our ultimate dream is to have a provision shop that would be all-encompassing of all these different facets of our brand.
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5: Hurricane Lala. I'm Deborah Valentine, Fox News. Lala is now a Category 1 hurricane as it bears down on Hawaii's Big Island. National Hurricane Director Dr. Michael Brennan on the impacts of Lala.
6: The heavy rainfall we've been talking about, especially on the Big Island, the windward side, isolated rainfall totals in excess of 25 inches, and on the eastern side of Maui, 8 to 12 inches. And then across the rest of the Hawaiian Islands, 4 to 6 inches, isolated totals as high as 8 inches. That type of rainfall, particularly on the Big Island of Maui, could lead to life-threatening flash flooding and landslides.
5: Honolulu is also bracing for Lala's impact. Mayor Rich Blangiardi.
7: Do not take this storm lightly. So It's moving at a good clip. We expect probably 2 to 4 inches of rain in some places, 4 to 6 inches in others, and probably in the mountainous areas, 8+. That's a lot of water. It's nowhere near what we went through at the Kona lows, but it is enough under circumstances to cause flash floods.
5: 75-mile-per-hour winds and flash flooding are forecast. A mass shooting during a concert in Kentucky. One person is dead, 4 others wounded. A suspect is not in custody. Lexington Police Chief Lawrence Weathers is asking the public for cooperation in locating the person or persons responsible.
8: We need a whole community to come together because this is not just one issue, one problem. This affects everybody and affects a lot of people.
5: The shooting occurred at Charles Young Park. Police say 2 children are among the victims. In Virginia, police have arrested 19-year-old Cameron Harris of Henrico, Virginia, in connection with Saturday's shooting at Virginia State University. Police say he was found hiding in a dorm closet. 5 people were hurt, 1 critically. A motive is unclear. 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
0: Las Vegas was built for stars. And on August 22nd, 2 of boxing's biggest take center stage. Raleigh Romero never follows the script.
9: This is my game.
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9: Teo, I'm here. I'm going all in.
0: It's time to put up or shut up. Raleigh Romero versus Teofimo Lopez, August 22nd.
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5: At least 5 people have died due to flooding from heavy rains across Indiana. More than 90 people and their pets were rescued on Saturday along the White River in Indianapolis. Jacob Spence is the director of Marion County Emergency Management.
11: Make preparations, make a plan. You know, family, friends, whatever you can do to leave now so that we don't put first responders at harm.
5: The National Weather Service says the central, southern, and western parts of the state are under a flood watch through Sunday morning. A stretch of severe storms over the past week has dumped at least 11 inches of rain there. The FBI reporting its biggest year-over-year drop in violent crime, and the situation in the Middle East remains tense as President Trump claims he could declare the Strait of Hormuz a U.S. territory. Fox's Alex Hogan reports from the White House.
12: President Trump praised law enforcement and celebrated some of these numbers that were released by the FBI. Some of these new numbers show the difference between 2024 and 2025. Homicides dropped by 18%. Rape decreased by more than 7%. Cases of robbery decreased by roughly 18%. Property crime dropped by 12%. And aggravated assault decreased by roughly 7%. At the event, Trump also turned to the conflict in Iran, saying that the U.S. has total control over the Strait of Hormuz.
13: Pretty soon I'll be declaring the Hormuz Strait a territory of the United States.
12: Iran's deputy foreign minister writing the Strait of Hormuz cannot be seized with a tweet, an aircraft carrier, an executive order, or an election speech.
5: The UAE blames Iran for an attack on Friday on a vessel affiliated with the Abu Dhabi National Oil Company in the Strait of Hormuz. The death toll from Indonesia's 7.7 magnitude earthquake has climbed to 47. I'm Deborah Valentine. This is Fox News.
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22: Sunday, August 16th, 2026. I'm Jared Halpern. A new vaccine regime from the Trump administration is alarming some public health officials.
23: We're going to continue to see more and more parents missing vaccinations or opting out of vaccinations, not completing series, and we're going to see more and more outbreaks.
22: But administration physicians say the move is about restoring trust.
24: We are not anti-vaccine. We want to make sure that people have all the choices available.
22: This is the Fox News Rundown from Washington.

0: New recommendations from federal health agencies call for fewer vaccines for kids and more time in between those shots. The Health and Human Services Secretary Robert F. Kennedy Jr. detailed the order last week and revealed plans for more comprehensive studies of childhood vaccines considered safe for decades.
1: We're pursuing dozens of studies and analyses. We are comparing health outcomes in vaccinated versus unvaccinated children.
0: The president's plan recommends vaccines to protect against 11 diseases, including measles, mumps, rubella, and polio. But that is down from the 18 diseases currently included in the childhood vaccine schedule. President Trump also believes the MMR, a single shot to protect against measles, mumps, and rubella, should be split up. Public health officials were quick to criticize the changes.
2: This is being presented as giving parents more choice, but I actually think we need to ask a more basic question. Is this choice or is this complexity and confusion, and at what cost?
0: Dr. Jerome Adams was the Surgeon General during President Trump's first term and believes the president is now getting bad medical advice.
2: So more choice doesn't always equal more freedom. I was talking to my wife about this earlier. If you go into a coffee shop and there's three choices, it's easy. Now you go into a coffee shop and it's 50, 75 choices. You've given me more options, but you've also given me more complexity. And in many cases, you've paralyzed my decision making. So with vaccines, our goal should always be informed choice, but without creating unnecessary barriers. So when you ask what I was thinking when this came out, I'm thinking, number one, there's no new safety signal here. No new study showing that splitting up the MMR vaccine makes children safer. And as a matter of fact, literally last week, there was a study that came out of over 2.5 million children, again, reaffirming that the MMR vaccine is not correlated with autism. The CDC says there's no published evidence that separating the MMR provides a health benefit. And right now, the three individual vaccines aren't even available in the United States. So when you say what is going to happen in pediatricians' offices, practically nothing different is going to happen in terms of recommendations because these individual vaccines aren't even available, but it's going to cause confusion. And one of the most, potentially harmful aspects of the EO is it directs states to change their vaccine laws. And it suggests that if states don't do what the administration says, they're going to lose funding. We know that the rubber meets the road in many cases with state and local policy. And if we start to see states changing their vaccine laws, providing more exemptions, we're going to continue to see more and more parents missing vaccinations or opting out of vaccinations, not completing series. And we're going to see more and more outbreaks.
0: I've spoken to a lot of doctors, physicians within HHS and within the government, and one of the points they make is that during COVID, two things happened. One, there was a broader distrust of the medical community and the advice that, people were being given. And two, there was a drop-off in the number of children getting vaccinated because it was so challenging to get kids to see doctors, to get those doctor's appointments during the pandemic. And what they are hoping that this EO does is restore some of that confidence, restore some of that trust, and actually increase the number of vaccinated children and start to reduce some of that vaccine hesitancy. What's your reaction to that argument?
2: Two things I would say in reaction. Number one, let's look at the objective evidence. We've seen record measles cases, at least in comparison to the last three decades, under the first and second years of RFK being HHS secretary. So if you just look at the objective data and judge them based on the data, they're failing in terms of their messaging around vaccines. We're getting worse. We are not getting better. Additionally, you heard even in the EO press conference, repeated assertions that vaccines were harmful. Some things that were just completely and totally false, like saying that a baby gets the equivalent of a Coke bottle worth of vaccines in terms of volume. It's really less than a teaspoon. We actually know, and it's important for your listeners to know this, that there are less antigens given now in vaccines because of scientific advances than there were 60 years

0: ago. So the more that they talk about things that aren't untrue and so mistrust in vaccines, the less uptick we're going to see. But the MMR change that they call for is particularly difficult to understand, speaking to your question. Again, it calls for the MMR to be separated into individual measles, mumps, and rubella doses. As you mentioned, we know many parents still are behind on vaccinations because of COVID. And every single expert that you talk to will tell you that splitting these up into three separate doses actually means it's going to be harder for parents. They're going to have to take three visits off work instead of one visit off work. They may run into insurance barriers and not complete their vaccination series. So if your goal truly is to make it easier for parents to vaccinate and to get more people vaccinated, advocating for a change which makes one visit three visits is not the way to go.
1: Can splitting up the MMR, if you have a parent that says, listen, I want to inoculate my child from measles, but I don't want to have this big dose, is that maybe kind of a gateway into to broader vaccination to say, listen, you can get vaccinated for just measles, try and address, to your point, the spike that we've seen over the last several months?
0: It is important to understand that you've always had the ability to talk to your physician about vaccines and the vaccine schedule. And I've long encouraged people to do that. Americans continue to place a high level of trust in their own physicians for vaccine information. The problem is you have politicians and a HHS secretary who has no medical experience whatsoever inserting themselves and saying, we want ACIP to change their recommendations. We want states to change their laws. So if you are a parent and you're confused by these changes, or if you just have questions about the vaccine schedule, talk to your pediatrician. Ask them the hard questions. Don't ask social media.
1: What needs to be done either through government, in the medical arena, to restore trust? Because you were Surgeon General during the first Trump administration. You saw the reaction to COVID and all of the questions that that raised and all of the mistrust that has been created in the intervening years. How do you combat that as a public health official in government or a physician outside of government?
0: And I think the first thing you have to remember is that even as people's trust in the healthcare system at large is going down, we are seeing that people still consistently rate their doctor, their nurse, their pharmacist, and even their veterinarian highly in terms of vaccine advice. And so I would say talk to the trusted health professionals who know you and who know your family. When you say, how do we restore trust? We've got to get politicians and policymakers out of this conversation and insert back in trusted healthcare providers. That's one thing we have to do. But another thing, and it's why I'm increasingly speaking out on these issues, even though, as you may have heard, I was trained in chronic disease epidemiology. I was excited for much of the MAHA conversation, but you can't die of cancer when you're 60 if you die of a vaccine preventable disease like measles or whooping cough or polio when you're 6. So it needs to be predicated on a foundation of strong infectious disease policy and consistent communication. And that's what you're not getting from the federal government right now.
1: Should there be more studies about not just the efficacy of vaccines? I think, you know, there is broad consensus that vaccines are effective, but not enough attention, I have heard from supporters of the CEO, has been done on the effects of the types of doses that are given, the schedule that those doses are given. Does more research need to be done where you are testing these vaccines against placebos and those types of comprehensive research studies that happen in medicine and in the pharmaceutical world?
0: Every study that you do that is addressing an issue that has been thoroughly studied in the past and where there's been little to no question about the results of that study is money, is time, is energy that is not being spent on something else. Every time we're doing measles outbreak investigations, we're not focusing on cyclospora, the parasite causing explosive diarrhea. We're not focusing on salmonella. Every time we're studying whether or not vaccines cause autism yet again, and ignoring the millions of children

0: have been studied across the planet, tens of millions, and found no correlation. We're actually not looking for the real causes for what looks like a true increase in autism. So what I would say to you is, I'm always someone who says I'm open for more study, more inquiry, but there is a cost, an opportunity cost, a monetary cost when you continue to relitigate things that have been thoroughly studied at the expense of studying other things. And I just want to touch on autism for a bit. I want to say to any parent out there, someone who is neurodivergent, amen to you for the work that you're putting in advocating for your child, because I know it is tough. And it actually makes me sick. I actually work, she wouldn't mind me sharing, my executive assistant as the parent of a neurodivergent child. And what she says to me is, I'm tired of people blaming me for my child's autism, blaming me for getting my child vaccinated, stigmatizing me. And I wish they would just spend their time and their energy actually focused on real root causes of some of these things. And so when you ask about research, yes, we need more research, but we don't need to keep doing research on questions that have already been thoroughly addressed at the expense of questions that are still outstanding.
1: Let me finish with this, Dr. Adams, because you did serve in the first Trump administration as the Surgeon General, again, during that difficult period where the pandemic was emerging and government was trying to figure out how to vaccinate it, how to respond to it. Are you surprised, given, you know, the work in the communication and the conversations you had with President Trump, that he has made this kind of a forefront issue in his second term?
0: I'm saddened because President Trump, and I've said this before, I believe he should have won the Nobel Prize for his work on Operation Warp Speed. And because of the advice that he's getting from RFK, he's completely abandoned all of the effort that he helped lead in terms of Operation Warp Speed and the development of not just mRNA, but other vaccines, which have been credited with saving tens of millions of lives. So I believe that any president is only as good as the advice that they're getting, because you can't be an expert on anything. And he's getting advice from someone who led the leading worldwide organization spreading vaccine misinformation over the last decade. And so, again, this is not to say that many of the people who follow him are bad people. By no means. These are, in many cases, people who haven't been heard by the healthcare system. There are people out there who've been vaccine injured. But it is to say that when you have someone who refuses to believe any data that doesn't fit what they're saying, and who seems to have an agenda and a consistent agenda to get rid of or lower vaccines, and who won't come out strongly in favor of vaccines, and that person is advising the president, then it's no surprise that the president's policies and rhetoric are following suit.
1: Dr. Jerome Adams, appreciate the time. Appreciate you sharing your knowledge, helping us understand the CEO and the vaccine schedule. And I wish you the best as we get closer to the school year. Thank you very much, sir.
0: Thank you so much. And if you're a parent, again, talk to your pediatrician. Ask the hard questions. That is the best advice that I can give you. Make sure you're talking to someone who knows you, who knows your child, and who cares about you.
1: Good advice. Thank you, Dr. Adams.
0: Thank you.
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Here's a look inside the Beltway. I'm Jeff Manosso. The Trump administration is tightening regulations for food manufacturers who introduce additives or new ingredients into products. A proposed rule from the FDA would close a loophole that critics say allows thousands of unregulated ingredients to make it into packaged food eaten by millions of Americans. Health and Human Services Secretary Robert F. Kennedy Jr. says that companies would be required to submit safety findings for new ingredients to regulators, ending the loophole. The FDA is also moving closer to releasing a first-of-its-kind definition of ultra-processed food that Kennedy blames on obesity, especially among children. The Trump administration is facing lawsuits over its targeting of the International Criminal Court. Human Rights Watch and three other groups filed suit, claiming an executive order President Trump signed last year targets the Hague-based International Criminal Court, and the U.S. sanctions issued against a U.N. human rights expert and three Palestinian rights groups represented what they're calling a blatantly illegal attack on international justice. The groups say the financial and legal penalties have forced them to curtail a wide range of human rights and legal work in violation of their First and Fifth Amendment rights. For the Fox News Rundown, I'm Jeff.

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23: 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After a short time, had to pronounce the victim dead.
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26: Count number one, not guilty by reason of insanity. A look of wonder came to the faces of John Hinckley's parents. That's the count charging him with attempting to kill the President of the United States.
27: At the conclusion of tonight's game between the Giants and the Packers, all NFL training facilities will be struck.
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29: 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It was not an accidental thing. It was not a product defect. It was willful and wanton. Deadly.
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30: 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Grammy award-winning singer-songwriter Carly Simon has Parkinson's disease. The You're So Vain singer revealing a variety of health issues in a statement about the diagnosis, sharing that she's been living with arthritis and had joint replacement surgeries, but her mobility was still on the decline. She's also received treatment for basal cell carcinoma on her face. But through these challenges, Simon is still making music. In August, the 83-year-old pop star plans to release her first album of original songs since 2008. Simon rose to fame in the 70s and received an Oscar for her song Let the River Run from the movie Working Girl. She's also written 5 children's books and 2 memoirs. Over the years, other celebrities have openly discussed living with Parkinson's, including Alan Alda, Ozzy Osbourne, and Michael J. Fox, who launched a foundation for research. For more health news, go to foxnewshealth.com. House Call for Health. I'm Lisa Brady, Fox News.
31: I'm Ashley Dvorkin with a Fox Celebrity Profile with MasterChef Season 15 winners Jesse and Jess, who tie the knot on this season of the show.
32: It's been an absolutely wild ride. So to have Gordon officiate our wedding, it seems like a complete full circle moment.
31: Gordon Ramsay helped make the day special.
32: He went from Chef Gordon to Gordon that day, Minister Gordon. Yeah. So
33: he was dad for a little bit.
32: He was, yeah.
33: Yeah, he helped us calm the nerves, you know what I mean?
31: Yep. In addition to being newlyweds, they're new business owners, expanding on their MasterChef win in many ways.
33: We have started our own business at J2 Creative. Justin Jesse, J Squared, started a sandwich cookie company called The Sandwich Cookie Co. And we also have a South Shore Bar pizza company called 10 Inches Pizza.
32: Yeah, and our ultimate dream is to have a provision shop that would be all-encompassing of all these different facets of our brand.
31: Ashley Dvorkin, Fox News.
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1: America is watching.

I'm Chad Pergram with the Speaker's Lobby. There's a push by President Trump and other conservatives to force the Senate to remain in session throughout the balance of the month and blow up the August recess. They hope to do this to pass the Save America Act. It requires proof of citizenship for voting. However, that bill has never proven to have the votes to pass, based on two roll call test votes earlier this year. The only way to keep the Senate in session would be for Republican senators pushing for approval of the Save America Act to take to the floor themselves for days on end. That is not a filibuster. That's because they're not trying to block something. Those would just be really long speeches. And so far, Republican senators who support the Save America Act have not shown a willingness to command the floor for hours on end. Moreover, just holding the floor for hours on end doesn't necessarily earn a result either. The Senate could then just quit for the day because the Save America Act isn't even the pending business before the Senate. Plus, the Senate doesn't have to approve a lengthy adjournment resolution anymore. The Senate would still meet every 3 days to comply with the Constitution during the recess. With the Speaker's Lobby, Chad Pergram, Fox News.

0: President Trump's executive order on the new vaccine schedule is certainly sparking a lot of conversations. We just had one of those, as you heard, with former Trump administration Surgeon General Dr. Jerome Adams. The order is also raising questions from parents about vaccines at a time when many families are getting ready for a new school year and, in some cases, figuring out how to comply with vaccine requirements for students. The administration says the changes are about rebuilding trust.
1: There has been lots of discussion at HHS over the past year and a half regarding the cumulative effects of all the vaccines.
0: Dr. Stephanie Herodopoulos is the Principal Deputy Assistant Secretary for Health at HHS and Director of National Health Communications in the Office of the Surgeon General. She joined me earlier this week on the Fox News Rundown.
1: They're taking a fresh look. There are 11 vaccines now that are well established that is not changed for children and adolescents. Those should continue, but we really need to think broadly. Why so many new ones since 1980 that has exploded? And so I do appreciate that they are taking a fresh look. Look, all of these vaccines will be available to the American people. This is now just giving choices to parents and empowering them with knowledge, with shared decision and informed consent, with risk, benefits, ingredients, and adverse effects. I do believe the American public do need that full transparency at this point. As you know, during COVID, there was a lot of problems with misinformation on both sides. And here we are trying to get the trust back to Americans, give parents that trust so we don't see outbreaks in the future. So we really need to gain the trust. And this is a giant step in the right direction that Secretary Kennedy and President Trump has ushered to the finish line with the executive order.
0: You mentioned parental choice. Obviously, I want to talk about kind of what this executive order is and what it isn't. So if my child's pediatrician disagrees with these new schedules, wants to keep what was in place, does the pediatrician have the option to do that and make that recommendation to parents?
1: We live in a free country, and we always have. The parents now have the power of more knowledge to make those decisions for what they think is best for their child. Look, all these vaccines will still be paid for by Medicaid and CHIP program and VCP, Vaccine Children's Program. That ability and having access to all of the vaccines will maintain. Your pediatrician, with shared decision, talking about the informed consent of the risks, parents can then make the decision of what they think. In the different buckets, these are recommended you should get, these are recommended with shared decision, and if you are high risk, these are the vaccines you should get. They will all still be available. That is not going away.
0: And it doesn't change what's available to pediatricians to recommend to parents.
1: That's right. In fact, there's more choices because what President Trump said is he'd like to see the single antigen MMR coming out eventually like we used to. I remember as a family medicine physician and mother of three, I gave that flexibility back in the early 2000s and late 1990s to my patients when I was in residency in medical school. If they wanted to pull it apart, we could. And that got them over the hump with vaccine hesitancy. We had the ability to do that. But after 2008, Merck decided that, you know, they were not producing the single antigen MMR. So now they actually will, when it's available, more flexibility on getting them over the hump. I recommend children get the measles, rubella, and mumps vaccine, whether they do it single dose or they do it all together.
0: The president and you have talked about, you know, splitting up that MMR into three single doses. One, that's not available currently in the country, right? So do you expect that to change? And if so, how long before that option is available? And will it cost more? In other words, are you going to have to pay for like three doctor's visits instead of the one?
1: Yeah, I don't know how long it'll take it to get it to scale for domestic production, but just having that decision on the table to move forward in that direction, I don't know how long it could take. It could take years. So what we need to let parents know now is that the MMR vaccine is available in the future. The single antigens will be. As far as costs go, more children's visits possible, but we are definitely not going to change that the Medicaid, CHIP, and VCP are paying for those vaccines.
0: As a physician, do you have confidence in the current MMR vaccine?
1: Well, as a physician, I gave it many times to my patients, but I would tell you there were patients that were disappointed when the MMR became combined because they wanted to get the single doses. And so having that option back would be better. The MMR is a live attenuated vaccine, which means it has a live virus and it's been weakened. And not everybody is eligible to get this vaccine. If you are immunosuppressed or have cancer and on cancer treatments, you cannot take it. So, and if you're pregnant, you cannot take it. It's not recommended. But, if this gets some parents over the hump to get their children vaccinated, especially for measles, like we see the measles outbreak now, then I think in the future that is a plus to have the option and the flexibility.
0: You talk about vaccine hesitancy. I'm interested kind of on your take on that. You are sort of describing this new schedule as a way to potentially combat vaccine hesitancy. Is that one of the goals? And how big a worry is that at HHS, this vaccine hesitancy? I don't know how new a phenomenon it is, but you've mentioned, obviously, we've seen in some areas a new outbreak of measles and things like that.
1: I think that COVID didn't help. I think that we need to regain the trust of the American people. We are not anti-vaccine. We want to make sure that people have all the choices available and that we get them to the point where we do have herd immunity. Right now with measles, herd immunity is at 95%. We're at 92.5%. We would love to get it back to 95%. If we can get people to get the vaccine. So this is a thought on doing that. But we also embedded with this EO is, for more research, we need to do randomized control trials against placebo with longitudinal studies and seeing what the cumulative effects of the vaccines are. We have a right to know that. And I think parents do too. And that is hopefully in the future that the task force that's assigned in HHS will do that and find the best trials to bring the research at NIH.
0: Is this a way to kind of restart those conversations at school district levels and kind of rethink what they are requiring students to have before they can enroll in school?
1: I think that each state and district should come up with what they think is best for them. Each state, that's why I'm a Federalist at heart. We have that autonomy to do that. I think, though, that we can give the recommendations on the federal level, pared down, and states see to it as they feel for what works best for them.
0: Obviously, in the day or so since this was announced, we have heard from the pharmaceutical companies that these vaccines are well studied. They are well tested. Is that not the case? Is there an sort of gulf in the understanding of some of these vaccines and what the potential side effects are? Are they understudied?
1: Well, there are no randomized controlled trials for them against placebo, and there are no trials that have the cumulative effects of all of the vaccines that we have now compared to 1990. So I think that there should be a fresh look at that at this point. Compared to other peer nations, we need to relook what we're doing here in the United States.
0: I know the EO itself doesn't really talk about this link to autism. It's something that the president wants investigated, as something that Secretary Kennedy has certainly talked about as well, kind of suggesting there could be a potential link here. Is that still an open-ended question in your view, in sort of the medical consensus view, that that there could be a link between autism and vaccines, given that, you know, obviously there's been a lot of pushback on that idea and that suggestion from a lot of, you know, your medical colleagues and other health organizations?
1: For many years, the medical establishment has pushed back on that idea, and I understand why. We definitely don't want to create hysteria, and we don't want to cause diminished public trust in vaccines. We do understand that vaccines save lives, but there has been an explosion of autism in our country, and I think we should understand why. I am not saying that vaccines are causing that, but we need to study why, the whys. And Dr. Bhattacharya and Secretary Kennedy have pledged their time and their money and their expertise and the researchers to figure out the whys. I believe autism is multifactorial causes, not just one.
0: You mentioned COVID. Is that also that suggestion also a contributor to some of that vaccine hesitancy that you say has kind of increased over the last few years, especially since COVID?
1: Well, I think whenever you have a vaccine that has been pushed upon the people with extreme, unfortunately, ramifications, that it does hinder some trust. And I think that for the very young who are healthy and not at risk, having that obligatory vaccine does not make sense. And we are talking about the childhood vaccine specifically. I mean, if a child had asthma or underlying health issues, I could maybe understand, but not overarching everyone.
0: Now that this EO is out with a new recommended vaccine schedule, what conversation should parents be having with their pediatricians?
1: Well, I think that you come in and you go to your annual physical. Look, this is very topical. What happens around this time a year? Kids are going back to school and they need to get their annual physicals. And hopefully they are doing that because there's so many wonderful things that can happen at the physician's visit. And you could understand they're getting their sports physical exams and they're getting ready for school. So physicians should be talking about anticipatory guidance. That means for each appropriate age, what things are good for health and what things you really should avoid to harm the health. And of course, talk about primary prevention with vaccines. That is what is happening this time of year around the nation.
0: Really appreciate your time helping us understand this EO and more importantly, kind of what it does and what conversations now need to get underway.
1: Thank you for the conversation.
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21: 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He counted on America to be passive. He counted wrong.
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22: Flight controllers here looking very carefully at the situation. Obviously a major malfunction.
24: An official announcement from the Council of Ministers. There has been an accident at the Chernobyl Atomic Power Station.
25: Clearly, this disease, which strikes men and women, children and adults, people of all races, must be stopped. It is estimated that 1.5 million people are now infected with the AIDS virus.
21: The United States has not swapped boatloads of plane loads of American weapons for the return of American hostages, and we will not.
19: News as it happened. News as it happens.
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26: Fox News, I'm Paul Stevens. Hurricane Lala bearing down on Hawaii's Big Island, bringing up to 20 inches of rain and 75-mile-an-hour winds. Mayor Rick Blangiardi expecting lesser effects as Lala passes Honolulu.
27: Do not take this storm lightly. So it's moving at a good clip.
26: One person was killed, 4 others wounded in a mass shooting during an outdoor concert in Kentucky on Saturday night. Lexington Police Chief Lawrence Weathers asking the public for help.
28: If you know something, you know some people that are kind of like angry at each other or arguing back and forth, please let us know. Let somebody know.
26: And police arresting a 19-year-old man, Cameron Harris, of Henrico, Virginia, in connection with Saturday's shooting at Virginia State University. 5 people hurt, 1 critically. 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

0: Here's a look outside the Beltway. I'm Tanya J. Powers. Pennsylvania lawmakers are proposing bipartisan legislation aimed at protecting people in their state from the misuse of flock cameras, the license plate readers seen on street corners or over intersections. People in the state say they're worried that they may be used with AI technology for surveillance. The bill would require oversight and privacy safeguards and hold bad actors accountable. A lawsuit has been filed in New York by current and former Palestinian students and staff accusing Columbia University of failing to protect them from harassment and targeting them with, quote, unfair and biased disciplinary hearings following the 2023 Hamas attack against Israel. Last year, Columbia suspended dozens of students for their role in shutting down its main library in a pro-Palestinian demonstration. Columbia has not commented publicly on the suit but has previously denied being discriminatory. And a new Toyota recall is being driven by a display error that can lead to a crash risk. More than 500,000 model year 2025 and 26 Camry hybrids are affected in the U.S. The National Highway Traffic Safety Administration says a display screen in the vehicles can become blank at startup and potentially deactivate safety indicators, including turn signals and hazard lights. It can also affect reminders about seatbelts and the key left in the ignition. For the Fox News Rundown, I'm Tanya J. Powers.
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2: Major League Baseball history made on Saturday as 23-year-old St. Louis Cardinals outfielder Joshua Baez made his MLB debut, hitting home runs in each of his first three career plate appearances, becoming the first player ever with three homers in their Major League debut. Meanwhile, week one of the NFL preseason continued, with the Buffalo Bills playing their first ever game at the brand new Highmark Stadium. And it was Bills quarterback Josh Allen with a 9-yard pass to Keon Coleman for the first touchdown ever scored in the new building. In the pool, American Kate Douglas setting a new world record in the 50-meter freestyle, 23.49 seconds. That's your sports in the Fox News Rundown. Greg Thompson, Fox News.

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0: Tomorrow on the Fox News Rundown, Fox News Radio political analyst Josh Krossauer gets you midterm ready after a series of primary elections set the field in critical races. Until then, thanks for listening. I'm Jared Halpern. This is the Fox News Rundown from Washington.
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7: 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Family history significantly amplifies a woman's risk of breast cancer. Looking at health records of almost 16,000 women who underwent BRCA testing in Ontario, Canada over nearly a decade, investigators found that women who tested negative for a BRCA gene mutation still had a 25% lifetime risk of developing breast cancer. Additionally, for those women who tested positive for a BRCA mutation, breast cancer risk varied from 56 to 86%, depending on the number of immediate family members who had breast or ovarian cancer. Researchers said that based on these findings, a physician might recommend more frequent mammograms or breast MRIs to a BRCA-positive patient in their 50s or 60s with no family history of breast cancer, but suggest preventive mastectomy as an option for a young BRCA patient with several cases of breast cancer in the family. The findings were reported in JAMA Network Open. 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
8: A Pacific storm. I'm Paul Stevens, Fox News. A Category 1 hurricane continuing to lash Hawaii with heavy rain and strong winds, raising the threat of dangerous flash flooding and mudslides. Fox's Chanley Painter.
9: Hawaii is bracing for the worst as Hurricane Lala lashes the state with heavy rain, strong winds, and rough surf. The Category 1 storm is packing maximum sustained winds of 75 miles per hour. It's threatening severe flooding, wind damage, mudslides, and dangerous storm surge. Right now, Lala is skirting just southwest of Hawaii's Big Island, and it is not expected to make landfall.
8: And the National Hurricane Center saying the hurricane is also not expected to exceed Category 1 status. Ukraine launching a massive drone attack across Russia today, Sunday, with at least six people reported dead. Russia's defense ministry saying its forces destroyed more than 800 Ukrainian drones overnight. Hundreds of drones targeting the Moscow area, where officials say an 83-year-old man died after a drone hit his home. Another attack sparked a large warehouse fire near the capital. Five more people killed in Russia's Rostov region as those drones hit several towns and targets. What's next for Luigi Mangione following his stunning admission in court?
10: More court appearances await the 28-year-old. After pleading guilty to two federal stalking charges last Friday, Mangione is set to face sentencing on December 18th. Federal prosecutor Jamie McDonald said that he'll be seeking life imprisonment. Following his guilty pleas, Mangione admitted to fatally shooting UnitedHealthcare CEO Brian Thompson on December 4, 2024. The University of Pennsylvania grad is scheduled to appear in court on September 8th as he's facing state charges, including second-degree murder. His defense filed a motion to dismiss the charges due to New York's double jeopardy statute. Laura Cantor, Fox News.
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11: 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Now, I was looking for fun ways to tell you that Mint's offer of unlimited premium wireless for $15 a month is back. So I thought it would be fun if we made $15 bills. 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
8: A deadly bus crash in Hungary killing at least 12 people, leaving at least 10 others seriously hurt. Police say the bus was carrying Polish tourists home from a pilgrimage in Bosnia when it veered off the M3 motorway and overturned in a ditch around 1 a.m. this morning around 87 miles east of Budapest. Nearly 60 people were on board. Several passengers became trapped beneath the bus. Investigators think the driver may have fallen asleep and caused the crash. Police have taken the driver into custody. Hungary's Prime Minister offering condolences to the victims' families, thanking rescue crews for their work. The injured taken to hospitals for treatment. Authorities are continuing their investigation. At least 5 people have died due to flooding from heavy rain across Indiana. More than 90 people and their pets were rescued yesterday, Saturday, along with the White River in Indianapolis. Jacob Spence is the Director of Emergency Management for Marion County.
14: Make preparations, make a plan. Family, friends, whatever you can do to leave now so that we don't put first responders at harm.
8: The National Weather Service saying the central and southern and western parts of the state are under a flood watch through later on this morning. A stretch of severe storms over the past week has dumped at least 11 inches of rain across some parts of Indiana. A 19-year-old under arrest after a shooting at Virginia State University left 5 people wounded early Saturday. Police say Cameron Harris of Henrico, Virginia, was found inside a dorm closet more than 14 hours after the gunfire. He is not a university student. The victims ranging in age from 17 to 23. One person still in critical shape. Only one of those hurt is a student, and he has since left a local hospital. I'm Paul Stevens, and this is Fox News.
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0: Jimmy's back. He's fired up because we got a stacked deck of a show the rest of the way. John Friccioni is Tom Homan's personal trainer. The Borders are. And we're going to put all of you on the deportation workout for the rest of the way. So if you got like a Labor Day barbecue coming up, you got some mouthy people, you've had enough, you know.
1: Get them out of here.
0: Yep, get them out.
1: Get them out.
0: Right over the fence. John Friccioni will show you how. Right now, we're not really looking to deport your foul-mouthed barbecue guests. We're more concerned about the rise of socialism. But before we get to the primary stuff, we have to do a little bit on Dr. Anthony Fauci.
2: Fauci's just pulling stuff out of his butt.
0: Is he ever? 888-788-9910. The whole point of this show is whatever the hell's going on in the world, I'll kind of talk about it. You guys are all welcome to chime in. We don't care if you agree or disagree. It just doesn't matter, man. You just call in, you're part of the show. And I look at it like the dinner table I grew up at. Okay, my dad was a cop. My mom sold real estate. Everybody else is, you know, in some various stage of education. I was the youngest of four kids. And, you know, we'd come home in our various travels. It's kind of like Marco Polo. You'd get on your bicycle and ride it till the streetlights came on. And God knows what town you were in or what insane atrocities you witnessed along the way. But you'd come back to the dinner table and tell everybody what you learned in your travels. You know, and my dad would tell you a story about someone he arrested that day or whatever. My mom, somebody's buying some house, you know, or something my sister learned at school. God knows what everybody came across. But the point is, we'd kind of share our experiences at the dinner table, try to make some sense out of it, and just keep on eating. I mean, good goodness. I am so fat on vacation week right now. They're following me around in the wardrobe department again.
3: Put that cookie down now.
0: Oh, yeah. They don't want any more cookies in Big Game, James. I'm not going to lie. But the point is, I treat this radio show like my family kitchen table growing up in Levittown. If it's kind of happening in our travels, we traffic in it for the better part of 3 hours, try to make some sense of it, have a couple of laughs around the world way. I don't think I'm saving the world. I do think I'm saving talk radio in that regard because there's not a lot of places where you can truly coexist. Like anybody with a coexist bumper sticker on their car actually wants you dead. Like they want to actually kill you.
4: That's true. That is true.
0: There is nobody with a coexist bumper sticker on a car that isn't going to run down a guy in the middle of the road if he has a MAGA hat on.
5: When you're right, you're right. You're right.
0: Hate has no home here. But if you have a MAGA hat on, I hope you die in a fire on Christmas Day. That's what they do.
2: Democrats are so full of crap.
0: Not all Democrats. A lot of good Democrats out there. But we are existing in information silos now. Like when the Fauci diary leaked and he was humiliated. He humiliated himself in front of the, you know, on the Hill by pleading the fifth 111 times. This is the face of public health, who had previously said, I'd be happy to testify. I have no problem showing why and how we did the things we needed to do, what the motivations were. And then he got under oath, facing a threat of perjury or maybe something worse, and pled the fifth 111 times. Well, as we sit here right now, half of the country is like, wow, this guy might be some type of like a war criminal. Not that it was a war per se, but he committed all kinds of human rights atrocities that we've since read about in his own words. It was his diary. And it was not a diary like we found a marble notebook and verified the handwriting sample. He was keeping a diary on a government computer.
6: This is the biggest schmuck I've ever met.
0: I mean, he was keeping a diary, chronicling his exploits as a COVID celebrity. Wow, Julia Roberts called. I met Bono. This is amazing. Because we took a science nerd and we made him the biggest celebrity in the world. And he wasn't ready for that type of adulation. And it kind of broke his compass in that it became the North Star that governed every word out of his mouth. And we only know that because he's admitting in his own diary to lying. Well, yesterday's revelation, which is horrific, is that they knew that the vaccine could potentially cause miscarriages based on their own data. And Fauci went on TV, despite recording that in his own journal, he went on TV and pushed the vaccine for pregnant women anyway.
7: Garbage like you just makes me sick.
0: I apologize. Pregnant people is what they say. Pregnant people. We shouldn't just say pregnant women. because we've been told that other people get pregnant too.
4: Are you stupid or something?
0: No, but I'm saying that's what they're going with. That's the farce here. But you got Fauci, okay, and I just want to tell you a little bit about this in my travels here. Here it is in my notes. And you got Fauci, okay, literally going on TV saying something other than what he's writing in his diary. So in his diary, yeah, we've seen that this could be a problem for pregnant women. And when he released his public statement said, according to the data, we've seen a 12% miscarriage rate amongst pregnant women, which is consistent with real life data. 12% is the miscarriage rate, except in their own internal data, they saw a miscarriage rate of 82%. So 82% of the pregnancies of vaccinated women in the one recorded month of April of 2021, 82% of those pregnancies ended in miscarriages. What did every one of those miscarriages have in common? A woman that had taken the vaccine.
8: Bingo.
0: Now, that doesn't mean the vaccine is unilaterally responsible for every single one of them, but it does mean, okay, this guy was telling us one thing and doing another. Here is Fauci, clip one.
9: However, when you look at the unvaccinated versus the vaccinated, there is absolutely no increased risk of that. So because of that, the CDC and the ACOG, the American College of Obstetrics and Gynecology, who used to say it is okay for them, for pregnant women to get vaccinated, to change now and say it is recommended that pregnant women get vaccinated. So it's really one of those things that's kind of not a close call. It really is pretty clear that pregnant women should get vaccinated.
0: Oh, man.
10: You shut your mouth, you bastard.
0: It is pretty clear, according to Fauci, that vaccinated women get vaccinated. I mean, that pregnant women get vaccinated. Except his own notes and their own clinical data shows us that in the 1 month they tracked, they had an 82% chance of a miscarriage if you were vaccinated. Okay, I'm telling you this because I care. I know he has a federal pardon, but at the state level, he very well may be charged for this because it's getting to a barbaric place. And the frustration on this show, I don't want to drag down the mood. It's Tuesday. It's the summer. But the reality is most of the country doesn't care about any of the Fauci stuff. Like, their reaction to this is, why are you still talking about Fauci? That was 5 years ago. What are you doing? You know, that whole thing, which is a pretty lazy and cavalier dismissive attitude to have. Why? Because you think Fauci being held accountable is a win for Republicans. But the truth is, Fauci being held accountable is a win for every single American. Because if we were truly lied to at the level we were, like, he knew COVID came from a lab. He wrote it in his own journal in January of 2020. Do you know what he spent the next year, 2 years doing? Telling us COVID came from a bat. Why? Because he didn't want to expose the fact that our taxpayer dollars were funding gain of function research. It's the same reason he knew ivermectin and hydroxychloroquine were adequate treatments for the virus. But the reason he was going on TV and destroying them is because in order to get emergency use authorization for the vaccine, they had to prove that there was no alternative treatment for COVID. So you understand, if you got $2 trillion worth of vaccine money on the table, you're not going to tell them, well, we do have ivermectin and hydroxychloroquine. Okay, you're going to go out there and lie your droopy little nuts off so you can get that $2 trillion deal approved.
11: Paying in cash.
0: Paying in God knows what. But the point is, he was writing one thing to himself in his notes, going on TV and saying the other. And half the country, I promise you, doesn't care. Not even kinda. Like, I tell people this all the time. They're like, wow, that Fauci testimony, he's cooked now. He's not. Half the country, he could still be a celebrity in. Like, for real. They don't care. Hollywood still likes him. There is no collective consciousness anymore. And it's my biggest challenge on the show is I try to create one. So people have to own the things they got wrong. Like, if you're one of the people saying Dr. Fauci is the patron saint of science, and you now know he made up the mask rule, he made up the social distancing rule, that the school closures weren't backed in any science whatsoever, and oh, by the way, he knew pregnant women were having complications from the vaccine. But he flat out said you have to make people's lives difficult so they lose all the ideological BS and get vaccinated. Here he is saying it. Clip two.
8: Once people feel empowered and protected legally, you are going to have schools, universities, and colleges are going to say, you want to come to this college, buddy? You're going to get vaccinated. Lady, you're going to get vaccinated.
11: Yeah.
8: Big corporations like Amazon and Facebook and all of those others are going to say, you want to work for us, you get vaccinated. And it's been proven that when you make it difficult for people in their lives, they lose their ideological bullshit and they get vaccinated.
0: Oh, man, Fauci.
12: This is absolutely gross.
0: Seriously, if you make life difficult, they'll get vaccinated. Except there's only one small problem. The vaccine didn't work. And they knew in his own notes that it didn't work, but they didn't want to acknowledge the fault because they thought that would weaken their political standing on the issue. This is not science. It is political science. And I bring it up because of all the women out there who lost a pregnancy, but also because people listening around the country might hear this show and go, wow, this guy sounds like he gets paid in Tide Pods and tequila. I guess I'll stick with it for a little while, even though it's Fox Across America. And my aunt with the blue hair and the nose ring told me Fox was the devil. But I'll listen anyway. Well, listen, if you are that guy and you are a liberal, you are not my enemy. If you are a taxpaying citizen of this country, you're actually on my team. And people forget that in this political moment. They always think it's Republicans against Democrats, but it's actually citizens versus the government. And when it comes to COVID, when it comes to how the government handled small businesses, high schools, funerals, weddings, travel, graduations, ball games, youth sports, okay, the government gave all of us the business. And they didn't just give it to Republicans, they gave it to everybody. And the point is, in this remote hour, as we're sitting here with the actual smoking gun, the smoking bat from the Wuhan wet market that nobody ever ate. Most of the country isn't sitting here going, oh, yeah, we should actually acknowledge, you know, who should take the L here and how they should be held responsible. But we don't do that because we got to such a political place where accountability for one side might help the other. So people don't want to call out their own party. I'll sit here and bash the Republicans all day for all the garbage John Thune's pulling on the SAVE Act. Okay, I don't like the Iranian war right now. Trump says we're low-key negotiating with Iran, meaning there's no negotiation. We're either trying to wait them out by making their life financially harder, or we're going to cut and run because it made our lives financially harder. But this is all over the map. This started March 6th. We were told it would be 2 weeks. It's not a quagmire. This isn't a forever war. As you're sitting here right now, it looks like the kind of thing that's going to go on forever. You know, the only hope is that there are midterms coming, and Trump doesn't want to sit here and have a tanked economy weighed down by the price of gas. So he's probably going to look at the data and get off his ass. And that's the only difference between Trump and Fauci. Trump will look at the data. Fauci's just making it up.
13: What can I tell you, kid? You're right. When you're right, you're right. You're right.
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25: They say that they want to abolish the border. 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Abolish prisons, abolish the police. It's just absolutely insane. And then when they talk about taxing, how are you going to get this universal health care? They're going to tax the billionaires. They believe that millionaires and billionaires have scammed people. And then when asked, what do you do with the money? How does your math work out? I don't know. Montgomery doesn't know. How much money do you need for your programs? See, they don't know.

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0: There it is, Fox Across America with Jimmy Fallon. We got Don down in Charlotte, North Carolina, trying to make sense of this Fauci mess. Yo, Don.
1: Yeah, hi, how you doing?
0: My man, I'm doing good. I needed the backup, though. Thanks for jumping in.
1: Okay, yeah, I got a couple of things. First of all, with respect to the vaccine, while it is true that the vaccine did not prevent the spread of COVID, it did prevent a lot of people from dying, and I think that's pretty damn important.
0: I mean, if it did.
1: Now,
0: yeah,
1: with respect to Fauci, we don't need him to tell us the truth. We know the truth. We've known it for a long time. And I wish we would stop calling him Dr. Fauci and start calling him what he really is, Dr. Death.
0: Oh, heavy. I mean, listen, there are a lot of people who think he's like a criminal. I mean, are you of that mind?
1: Well, I'd like to see him go to jail, but that ain't going to happen.
0: No, probably not.
1: What I would like to see, though, is why all this money he made advertising himself for prizes, why that money doesn't get clawed back. I haven't heard much about clawing that back, and I guess it's millions.
0: Mm-hmm. There's at least $1 million prize he had people nominate him for. I don't know if he got paid for the magazine covers, but think about that. He'd be the only guy to go from the cover of In Style to possibly in prison. You know, not a lot of people.
1: Yeah, and lobbying for money for himself and lobbying other people to get money for himself. That is illegal under federal law. It's a federal employee, and we ought to at least get that money back.
0: Yeah. Now, well, I don't know how that's going to work. So far, all I know is that his wife gave photographers the finger outside their house on Friday. But Fauci wrote down in his diary that she didn't give the finger. I don't know who to believe. I saw the picture. I don't know. Don, a lot of good analysis here. Let's do it again, brother. Be good. The great Don, Charlotte, North Carolina. Nicholas is in Scranton, Pennsylvania. Yo, Nick.
2: How are you, my brother? Nice to hear you on the radio again. Thanks for taking my call.
0: Of course, buddy. We miss you. What do you know about this Fauci fiasco?
2: You know what? I'm going to preface what I'm going to say by saying that I'm not enamored with the Republicans, you know? Really,
0: yeah, yeah.
2: You can't pass voter ID and proof is, you know, like, you know, I can't enter a federal building without showing ID. I can't do anything without ID.
0: Yep.
2: So the whole thing is a farcical. I'm very upset with the Republicans. They could screw up a wet dream, but this guy Fauci and all his colluders, you know what? How about a little accountability?
0: Yeah.
2: People died. They ruined the lives of children. Childhood suicide soared. Miscarriages, now we're finding out, is a real thing.
0: Yeah.
2: Okay? People died.

0: And you know what else they did? These guys, they ruined our elections, Jimmy. Like, I'm old enough to remember election was one day. Election day was one day.
1: Yeah,
0: now we got a
1: over.
0: Month and a half, 2 months before elections. We got pallets of ballots going out to millions of people.
1: Hey, they're still counting. You know, they're still counting in the L.A. mayor's race right now. I'm not even kidding.
0: They are. They are. And it's a disgrace. And I'm worried for my country. Republicans are weak. They're too damn nice. You know, I think we're going to lose our country at some point. If not now, at some point, because these people are very, I call them word sorcerers, you know? They bend words, they rile up the lady, you know, people are just not as loyal as they need to be, like they're worried about themselves, Jimmy.
1: I think we're going to be fine, Nick. You don't worry about nothing. I don't know who got you down, but I'm going to find them in the next segment. We got Casey Smith coming by. We'll bring these dirtbags to justice.
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4: Fox News, I'm Ann Carrick. Hurricane Lala pounding Hawaii with torrential rain and dangerous winds. Fox Weather's Katie Byrne.
5: One spot right outside of Hilo on the Big Island has already picked up more than 3 feet of rain.
4: Power is out to nearly 70% of the Big Island. Experts say the worst is yet to come. Heavy rain in Indiana has killed at least 5 people, 90 people with pets rescued yesterday. Some areas of Indiana getting 11 inches of rain this week. Fox Weather's Adam Klotz.
6: We still have that stationary front, but finally a little bit of movement from some of the heaviest rain. Yes, it could still rain, but that heavy, heavy rain beginning to work its way a little more off towards the east. So the heaviest rain today probably shifting more towards the mid-Atlantic. You're still seeing some heavy rain, but really think Pennsylvania getting down towards D.C.
4: A flood watch remains in effect this morning. 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
8: 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Hank Aaron breaks Babe Ruth's record.
9: And delivering. Aaron hits it. And there it comes. It's a home run. And the crowd is going wild.
10: There is a contradiction when the executive branch is both investigatory and the subject of investigation. It is these events that forced the House, by a vote of 410-4, to set in motion this impeachment inquiry.
11: Greatness comes not when things go always good for you, but the greatness comes, and you're really tested, when you take some knocks, some disappointments.
12: I, Gerald R. Ford, President of the United States, have granted, and by these presents do grant, a full, free, and absolute pardon unto Richard Nixon.
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0: There it is, Fox Across America with Jimmy Failla, my next guest. Locked and loaded, has the headphones on and everything.
1: Yes.
0: You know, that's a big deal because some people come in here. There are two sets of headphones, just so you know, over there.
1: Oh, I see.
0: Because if somebody has a TV hit, like immediately following this, we give them the one that protects their hair.
1: Yes, which is very nice of you, by the way.
0: Well, I'm a thoughtful guy.
1: You are very thoughtful. I've learned that about you.
0: But the nice thing about Casey Smith is she's part Texan. So she just, she assumed the big headphones turned into a flask. You didn't even think they were headphones. You looked at them like you could put whiskey in them.
1: I was thinking vodka, but sure. Yes.
0: Now something, they're on your head.
1: Now they're on my head.
0: Well, I regret to inform you, there's no audio. I'm kidding. You know you love her from Barstool Sports. Casey Smith is here. The crowd goes wild. Great to see you.
1: I'm happy to be back.
0: It's such a dumb time to be alive.
1: Yes, it is.
0: So walk me through this, because I know at Barstool, this is, man, you talk about throwing water on a gremlin. You know, in the old movie, The Gremlins, if one of them gets hit with water, they multiply by a million. Anytime something goes sideways in the NBA, people like us who like making fun of it, it is water on that gremlin.
1: Yes,
0: this,
1: it is.
0: This story is now the biggest story in the world in a league that loses $50 million a year. It's kind of insane.
1: You know what it is? We need football season. That's what we need. This is, you know, the World Cup really did, at least for me, I can speak for me. I mean, it did not fully scratch the itch of football season, but it gave us something to focus on sports-wise, okay? And then the WNBA is now much bigger than basketball in the topics of conversation, but I would like to believe that when football starts, it'll take more of a backseat.
0: This is over.
1: It has to be, right?
0: This ends hard.
1: It has to be. But you said it. It's everything that happens in the WNBA right now is massive, but it's never about basketball.
0: No.
1: Ever.
0: Do you remember how this time last summer we were doing the Coldplay Kiss Cam?
1: Yeah.
0: But now the
1: NBA. That was last summer.
0: Yes. Now the NBA has given us the clothesline cam where we just watch angry black lesbians assault basketball players.
1: And then, you know, the whole thing, here's the thing. I played basketball growing up.
0: Sure.
1: In high school, it wasn't very, you know, didn't go to college for it or anything. But hard fouls happen, right?
0: Yes.
1: People get ejected. This is not breaking news. Mm-hmm. The issue is when you have somebody, regardless of who it is, in this case, it was Dejounte Carrington, going to the locker room afterwards and tweeting white privilege at Indiana Fever, then all of a sudden, it's not about that flagrant foul anymore. Then all of a sudden, it's like, you clothesline Sophie Cunningham. Guess what? Sophie Cunningham has also been ejected from games
0: for fouls like that.
1: Yeah. And she said, I purposely did it the time she did. And now we have to sit here and talk about racial prejudice.
0: She's now trying to say at this remote hour, she didn't tweet white privilege in relation to the ejection, which is bananas. But back to the other point we were making at the tippy top of this. This is the only

0: reason we would talk about the WNBA, which is part of their problem. We're talking to the great Casey Smith. That's part of our problem. But it's a big part of today's problem. I kid. But, you know, if they do let a man play, mm-hmm. Enos Kanter or Royce White or somebody like that, it would be, for a week or two, a spectacle.
1: Correct.
0: But ultimately, it would devolve into, it would just look like the D League. You'd have a couple of, there'd be an inferior version of the NBA product, which is why this league is tanking anyway. But do you think their ideology would allow them to cannibalize themselves and do this?
1: I don't think they have a clue what is going on. And mm-hmm. that's the biggest issue. And this is something that I talk about as somebody who covers college football a lot. Mm-hmm. The NCAA has zero power over what happens in college football right now. They have no governing power. What we're seeing with the WNBA is they don't want to make rules. They don't want to enforce those rules. It's the inmates running the asylum right now. And instead of the WNBA having to say, okay, this is what we do. This is who can play. This is who's eligible to play. This is not. They're letting the players decide. And they're having to react to everything that's happening. Just make the damn rules.
0: There's no leadership.
1: There's no leadership whatsoever right now. And that's their biggest problem, is that instead of having to come out and address these issues head on, they're having to react. And then all of us are reacting at the same time. And that's never going to work.
0: Yeah, it doesn't work. And I think it very much reminds me, it's like a very 2020 corporate mindset. Mm-hmm. You know where they used to placate every single grievance in the break room because they didn't want to be called like racist colonizers or God, whatever the hell the accusation of the week was. And it, to some extent, that's what they're dealing with now. It's like the people who scream the loudest usually get their way in those cultures.
1: Yes.
0: And they got a lot of loud screamers.
1: Well, and of course, it's, you know, the social media world, too. Mm. It's, you know, that is an echo chamber for angry people, when in reality, every single day, there are normal, common sense people out there. The thing is, the WNBA can't get out of its own way, and they're cannibalizing the biggest stars in it right now. I don't know how you fix that if you don't want to make decisions on your own. And that's what they're doing.
0: Is there any part of you, though, that applauds the fact that the WNBA could give us a basketball league where Bronny James is considered a good player?
1: I can't take it seriously. I can't. I can't. I know that I haven't seen the latest. I know as of yesterday, they are going to let the players decide who can play in the league, which again is a dangerous precedent to set, because then you have the women who do vote or don't vote. Just make the rules yourself. But I mean, I get what these NBA, former NBA guys are trying to do, but I just don't take it seriously.
0: Thank you. Talking to Casey Smith. No, and they're obviously trolling, but the point is they're trying to force the WNBA to, I guess, take a stance on sincerity. Because there is
1: something.
0: Because take
1: a stance on something.
0: Yes. Well, international, like, you know, governing bodies that have in the past allowed men to compete against women have forced them to get collagen injection and testosterone reducers, which is an acknowledgement of a biological difference. Mm-hmm. So this whole thing is a farce. It's like they see this. It's really weird how positions are now just branding exercises. It's like if you see a guy wearing a COVID mask in the year 2026, that's a liberal MAGA hat. He's not wearing that mask because of COVID. I mean, even if he thinks he is, he's mm-hmm. not, you know. And in a lot of ways, they know that in terms of data, you know, there's not an example of a woman going to male professional sports and dominating. That doesn't exist.
1: No.
0: You know, the men's marathon beats the women's marathon by 13 minutes. The Leah Thomas World Cup. We know all the stories. But the point is, that doesn't mean they'll abandon their position because it's a brand. The brand is we're the moral people. You know, we have a moral high ground. You people are monsters.
1: Yeah. And instead of just using biology, now the Olympic Committee, because they, you know, pretty recently this year, the Olympic Committee came out and said this is an advantage.
0: Yeah.
1: Male athletes have an advantage over female athletes. And at the level of Olympic competition, that matters. What's wrong with saying that? That to me doesn't, like, there's nothing I can even try to dispute if I wanted to dispute it. But what the WNBA is doing in a time where we're just begging for sports is they're refusing to just say that fact. And I don't get why. I'm not a WNBA player, but I don't want to play against somebody that could beat my butt. I get it almost swore on here.
0: Hey, it was coming.
1: Kick me out.
0: It was coming. I mean, but it is the equivalent of BET. Conducting a study to determine what a black person is.
1: It just doesn't make sense.
0: It's all pretend. That's the point.
1: And I don't know how they don't see that. If you are in a governing position of the WNBA and you don't want to be talked about every single day of they don't know what they're doing, then make the decision. And until you make a decision one way or the other, even if they want to come out and say, okay, fine, mm-hmm. Enos Kanter can play, at least make a decision so that we can stop saying, do you guys know what you're doing?

0: What a dumb time to be alive.
1: Dumb. We need football, Jimmy.
0: We need football so bad. I as a guy who made and didn't make rent by betting football for most of my 20s.
1: Oh, boy.
0: No, but I was, I don't know if you saw this crazy stat. We covered this on Fox News Saturday night last week. Gambling is now taking, more money is wagered in this country than we spend on restaurants, movies, and travel combined.
1: Insane.
0: So there is no higher form of social engagement now than gambling. Isn't that bananas?
1: It's bananas. It makes sense, and it's also crazy.
0: Yeah.
1: The fact that it's that much money, because if you think about even just in New York City, where we are right now, the amount of money spent every day in a restaurant or a bar, and it's outdoing that.
0: Yeah.
1: It is wild, but it also, it makes sense. I just don't even want to think about gambling in football season. I'm no good at it.
0: Oh, no. Are you one of them? But you're going to be okay. Like, this doesn't end on OnlyFans or anything.
1: No. I mean, all respect to those people that do that, but no, it does not.
0: The rent don't pay itself.
1: Do what you got to do, girl. But I just, in general, I try to not get myself upset about betting. Does that make sense? Like, if I'm going to bet, it's not going to make me upset either way.
0: Well, that makes sense, because what is the old adage? Like, they say, like, bet with your head, not over it. That whole thing. What I always love when I go to Atlantic City to do stand-up is every sign on the way down tells you how much money you're going to make. It's like Caesar's Palace. You're the emperor of cash. Showboat. Sail away with a fortune. You know, win big at the Borgata.
1: Selling you a dream.
0: First sign on the way back. Gambling problem.
1: 1-800-GAMBLING.
0: They never put the sign up on the way down.
1: Yeah,
0: it's always on the way back.
1: They want to give you all the hope in the world. Now listen, you bring a blackjack table in here, I'll stay here till kingdom
0: you
1: come.
0: You have no idea.
1: I love blackjack.
0: I know. I don't know what you think a blackjack problem is, but until you've powdered your Adam's apple and thrown on a blonde wig on the boardwalk, don't talk to me about a gambling problem.
1: What are you trying to audition for the WNBA right now?
0: Hey, there it is. They call him Jimmy Royce White Fella.
1: With a gambling problem.
0: It's so insane. All right, let's talk about gambling really quick, and then I'll let you go, since you told me you play blackjack. When I was in my 20s, like for real, I was like a real, like 5-night-a-week casino guy.
1: Oh, wow.
0: 5-6 nights when I was starting out doing open mics, I would like, you know, get off stage at midnight and just drive to Atlantic City. Like a
1: classic.
0: That's how people always ask, you know, I was a New York City cab driver for 10 years.
1: Yeah.
0: And they're always like, how do you become a cab driver? I'm like, well, you have to knock up your wife without health insurance and owe a bookie $43,000 that you don't have.
1: That'll do it.
0: Worked for me. Got me licensed in under a week.
1: Look at you now.
0: Hey, there it goes. I know everybody listening right now should just go drive a cab. You learn so much. It's almost like an unfair advantage.
1: Oh, I can only imagine.
0: This is the thing. Okay. There's a pretty famous clip here at Fox of me talking to Bill Hemmer about this, America's newsroom anchor, about how, you know, kids are obviously getting caught constantly plagiarizing work and cheating on term papers because they put it through that plagiarism filter and they can just Google your essay.
1: Right.
0: But if instead of using ChatGPT or Grok or whatever the hell you did, you just got into the back of a cab and asked the cab driver an opinion, he would give you a take on any subject you can think of on earth. Because the reason being is, even if you have no educational background as a cab driver, driving a cab is like the original form of social media. Someone gets in and posts it on your wall. Like, they get in 5 a.m. Go, hey, did you see this thing the mayor did? And you might not have seen it, but he gives you a whole take on what the mayor did. And now another passenger gets in an hour later and you say to him, hey, did you see what the mayor did? And now you guys have a conversation.
1: Yeah.
0: And over the course of time, that subject matter, you know, surfaces enough that you form a hard take on any issue known to man. So you don't actually need Grok. You don't need Claude. You need Muhammad.
1: You need to get into a cab on 7th Avenue.
0: Get my man Muhammad. I got a guy Osama. They will give you a chunk on anything, medical, historical, economic, and you'll never get banged for plagiarism.
1: No.
0: Because it's coming from a human and it's completely untraceable because he's not documenting his exploits anywhere.
1: Although, couldn't you say, well, did that cab driver really say that? You could just make it up. Couldn't I make up what a cab driver said?
0: Yeah, of course. I mean, in theory,
1: a former
0: if
1: cab
0: to,
1: driver, can I quote you as a former cab driver?
0: You wouldn't want to.
1: I might.
0: Not if you get stopped by a cop.
1: That's a good point.
0: Step out of the car, please, ma'am. You know,
1: Jimmy's got a blonde wig on down the street. I don't know. That's what he told me.
0: I knew you covered sports. I didn't realize this was Tiger Woods. Get out of the car, Tiger.
1: Speaking of, Tony Romo.
0: I know.
1: We got a free Tony Romo, right?
0: Listen to me. The whole fact that, because they had to do this with Mark Sanchez last year. I don't know what it is with like color analysts in NFL games that, because they're making Uber money. So you know what I think happens? I don't have the proof of this.
1: Uh-oh.
0: But I have a theory, and this definitely takes me back to cab driving. Anytime a really wealthy person gets a DUI at like 6 a.m, it's not because they're coming home from a bar. It's because they're on their way to somewhere they shouldn't be. Meaning, are they scoring drugs? Is it a side piece? I don't know.
1: They don't want any trace of where.
0: Yes, that's what I mean. That's where the Uber becomes a problem. That's where documented transportation, because the think about this.
1: Okay? I've never thought about it that
0: way. Well, I'll give it to you. I have a bet. I have more for you. Okay. The like the NFL, these guys are the first thing they get when they get drafted is like, hey, here is your 2 a.m. phone number.
1: Right.
0: If you have a problem, we have a fixer, we have a guy, we have a ride, we have whatever you want. So if you exist in that world where that's available to you for free and you don't use it, it's because you don't necessarily trust whether or not they're going to keep what you're doing a secret.
1: See, I've never thought about it that way. I always thought that it was the, you know, the age old, oh, they want to feel like a normal person. Like, then go to the grocery store and buy a gallon of milk.
0: One of the reasons they're drinking so hard is they don't want to be, and they hate the fact that they're now a normal person. They used to walk into places and,
1: The Justin Timberlake story always was, oh, this is going to ruin the tour. The thing with Tony Romo, so, you know, growing up in Texas and my dad being a Dallas fan, I just never really liked Tony Romo. This made me like him so much more. I don't know why. I don't know what's wrong with my brain, but every single body cam footage I saw, I'm like, free my guy. He was just having a fun time at the golf course.
0: All right, so to the point of where Romo was going, he was going to Casey Smith's house. He got arrested.
1: Yeah, he was not. He was driving across country.
0: The great Casey
1: listening
0: Smith.
1: To this radio show right
0: he
1: now.
0: He better have been. We're all over that Texas radio. Let's do it again soon. Let's do TV soon.
1: I'd love that.
0: The great Casey Smith. Back after this.
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0: There it is. It's Fox Across America with Jimmy Failer. Shout out to Casey Smith from Barstool Sports, trying to make some sense of this WNBA ridiculousness. Stephen A. Smith, getting a lot of mileage on this show right now. He weighed in on this over on ESPN. Listen, he's not telling you anything that you haven't heard on this show or a lot of other shows. The reason I play audio from other people from time to time, there's a lot of intellectual laziness in politics now, and somebody flipping stations hears Fox Across America and just assumes I'm making like a Fox News point.
1: You can't handle the truth!
0: I don't even know what that means, but for a lot of people, it's permission to dismiss rational, good faith dialogue. So a lot of times, if there's a point or a poll, I'm not going to play you the Fox one. I'll give you the CNN one. Like, literally, we were doing that last week with polling.
2: CNN is the worst.
0: Fine, but I don't want the casual listener and consumer of politics to think I'm up here, you know, trying to push one party. Dude, I don't care even a little bit. Okay, I'm not going to let the government, no matter who wins the next election, define my happiness. I'm just going to go out and keep working my ass off and try to make my own way in this world, you know, and that's what you should be doing just the same. You cannot depend on the government to do anything other than jack up debt. But here's Stephen A. Smith talking about the WNBA creating their own problem, which is true. Clip 33.
1: The current WNBA collective bargaining agreement says only players who are women are eligible, but it does not further define women or specify criteria involving gender identity, sex assigned at birth, hormone levels, or physical characteristics. It also does not say that self-identification alone automatically makes a player eligible. So because that's open for debate, it required a response from WNBA Commissioner Kathy Engelbert, who sent a memo to teams last Friday saying the issue would be discussed by a task force of team presidents and general managers. The WNBA separately defended inclusion and condemned hate while saying the union, quote, will not be used as political pawns. Here's Stephen A. talking. It's too damn late. It's too damn late.
0: Stephen A. Smith always sounds like his anger management pills are wearing off.
3: I'm as mad as hell, and I'm not going to take this anymore.
0: Okay, but you know what's interesting, and I can tell you this. Nobody really cares about the WNBA just the same. Like, this is a trending topic on Twitter. We're having a good amount of fun with it on Fox. Do you think they're covering it on the other channels?
4: The answer would be no.
0: No, not even a little, because they know the trans issue is a loser for them. But the WNBA, which is losing $50 to $60 million a year, it's subsidized by the male players in the NBA. So I think that's part of the conundrum. It's like the male NBA is carrying the WNBA. The least they can do is let some of their retirees blow off steam, hit a couple of layups. I mean, yeah, at least they'd have somebody in the league that can hit layups. Talking to you, Angel Reese. But stop it, Jimmy. We got bigger fish to fry in the next hour. Tom Holman's personal trainer, John Friccioni, joining us.
5: 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Grammy Award-winning singer-songwriter Carly Simon has Parkinson's disease. The You're So Vain singer revealing a variety of health issues in a statement about the diagnosis, sharing that she's been living with arthritis and had joint replacement surgeries, but her mobility was still on the decline. She's also received treatment for basal cell carcinoma on her face. But through these challenges, Simon is still making music. In August, the 83-year-old pop star plans to release her first album of original songs since 2008. Simon rose to fame in the 70s and received an Oscar for her song Let the River Run from the movie Working Girl. She's also written 5 children's books and 2 memoirs. Over the years, other celebrities have openly discussed living with Parkinson's, including Alan Alda, Ozzy Osbourne, and Michael J. Fox, who launched a foundation for research. For more health news, go to foxnewshealth.com. 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I'm Lisa Brady, Fox News.
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8: Roger, the clock is operating. We're underway. A little bumpy along about here.
9: Roger, 0G, and I feel fine. Capsule is turning around. Oh, that view is tremendous.
10: Let me ask you one simple question. Do you, Ambassador Zorin, deny that the USSR has placed and is placing medium and intermediate range missiles and sites in Cuba? Yes or no? Don't wait for the translation. Yes or no?
11: I am not in an American courtroom, sir, and therefore I do not wish to answer a question
4: that is put to me in the fashion in which prosecutor does. In due course, sir, you will have your reply.
10: I'm prepared to wait for my answer until hell freezes over, if that's your decision.
7: You don't have Nixon to kick around anymore.
12: News as it happened. News as it happens.
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13: Hurricane Lala is pounding Hawaii with torrential rain and dangerous winds. I'm Ann Carrick, Fox News. The storm is far from finished despite narrowly missing direct landfall. Experts predict the worst yet to come, with some areas continuing to face power outages. Fox weather meteorologist Katie Byrne in Honolulu.
14: Hawaii Governor Josh Green is confirming that one person has died in a storm-related car accident over in the South Point area of the Big Island. One spot right outside of Hilo on the Big Island has already picked up more than 3 feet of rain, and lots of the hotels around here are preparing for the possibility of outages. They have flashlights ready for guests just in case, but we know already more than 100,000 customers have lost power in Hawaii. Most of those outages, of course, are over on the Big Island, where roughly 70% of customers who live there are without power and going into the overnight in the dark completely.
13: Those destructive hurricane force winds responsible for that 70% power outage on the Big Island. At least 5 people died as severe storms, heavy rain, and flooding hit Indiana. First responders rushing to rescue people from rising waters. Indianapolis Mayor Joe Hogsett.
15: I could not have imagined that we would ever see this flooding at a 30-year level, let alone beyond.
13: Hogsett is urging residents along the White River to evacuate. At least 95 people and 45 pets were rescued Saturday as floodwaters rose along the river in Indianapolis. A 19-year-old is under arrest after a shooting at Virginia State University early Saturday. 5 people were wounded. Officers found Cameron Harris of Henrico, Virginia, hiding inside a dorm room closet. Police say Harris is not a student at the university. 5 people ages 17 to 23 suffered gunshot wounds, one critically injured. The shooting happened outside campus dorms just after 1:30 Saturday morning. 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
16: Las Vegas was built for stars. 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
13: One person is dead, 4 other wounded during a shooting at an outdoor concert in Lexington, Kentucky, Saturday evening. Police responding to Charles Young Park about 6:48 p.m., reporting no known suspects. Lexington Police Chief Lawrence Weathers asking the public to cooperate with investigators as they search for the person or people responsible.
21: We need the whole community to come together because this is not just one issue, one problem. This affects everybody and affects a lot of people.
13: 2 of the 4 people wounded are children ages 4 and 14. Police say the surviving victims have non-life-threatening injuries. Luigi Mangione pleaded guilty Friday to federal stalking charges in the 2024 killing of UnitedHealthcare CEO Brian Thompson outside a Manhattan hotel. Questions remain regarding New York State murder charges. Fox's C.B. Cotton in New York City.
22: He confessed in federal court to targeting UnitedHealthcare CEO Brian Thompson. He said after years of back pain, he tracked down the location of the insurer's conference by pretending to be an investor. He told the federal judge in part, quote, "Before traveling to New York, I used a 3D printer to make part of a gun. On the morning of December 4th, 2024, I shot Mr. Thompson in Manhattan and he died. I knew what I was doing was illegal." Mangione's defense team now argues that this admission and Mangione's guilty plea on federal charges of stalking resulting in death would make another trial a violation of New York's double jeopardy laws.
13: Federal sentencing is scheduled for December 18th. The Manhattan DA's office says it remains committed to pursuing its case against Mangione, with prosecutors seeking life in prison. Nearly 2,500 measles cases are reported this year across the U.S. Utah and South Carolina together account for nearly half of those cases. On a per capita basis, Utah now is the nation's hotspot for measles outbreaks. I'm Ann Carrick, and this is Fox News.
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23: Hello and welcome to this episode of Kennedy Saves the World. I am back from our Hawaiian wedding, and it was magical. It was everything that we had hoped for and so much more. And it was hard to get on a plane and leave Hawaii, but I love you so much that I had to come back here and tell you all about it. It was truly awesome, and I'll walk you through a couple parts of it. The first part I have to tell you is about the dress. So for years, one of my very best friends in the world is a California designer named Heidi Merrick. And we were friends long before she became a very famous designer, long before she knew that she wanted to get into fashion at all. We worked together at MTV when she was 19 years old. She was an intern at MTV at the beach house in Malibu. And I was 22 at the time, and we became close friends and have been friends ever since. So for what, 30 years now? 20. We've been friends for 15 years. That's how solid our friendship is. So she, when she went through design school, I knew that she had this incredible eye. She designed her own wedding dress, which was one of the coolest things I'd ever seen. So when we got engaged, I called her and I was like, can you make my wedding dress? She does not design wedding dresses. She only has made wedding dresses for her closest friends. And this one was very special. So she asked me what I wanted. And I knew we were getting married in Hawaii. And I told her I wanted something like mermaidy, not fussy, not a big ball gown skirt. There's nothing wrong with that. But I knew I wanted to dance and I didn't want to change. So I sent her a couple pictures. She sent me a couple of ideas, and we're like, yeah, that's it. So little sweetheart neck, mermaidy, kind of fitted, and then woo at the bottom. So her design studio is in downtown LA, where she designs and manufactures clothing right in downtown LA. It truly is the American dream. So I went for the first fitting. We got everything they had constructed. The basic bones of the inside of the dress based on the measurements that I sent her, and everything looked great. And then for the second fitting, she actually brought the dress to the bachelorette party in South Carolina. And I got to try it on with my friends who were at the bachelorette party. And that was so cool. And she was kind of draping lace around it because we wanted to do a mermaid silhouette that you could dance in that was, had lace on the outside that sounded very beautiful and dreamy and not too fussy. Final fitting, it's in Los Angeles. And that was 3 weeks ago. And I am not kidding you when I say that she wanted me. So I flew on the 6 a.m. flight to L.A., drove straight to her design studio in downtown L.A. And, you know, they had the bodice and the corset and everything constructed. All we needed to do was agree on the lace. They were going to finish the dress, construct the dress, and then conceivably that night or the next morning, I would fly home with it. The only problem was we couldn't agree on lace. So her design assistant, Perrine, who worked for YSL Bridal in Paris for years and has constructed many wedding dresses, was like, I'm worried we're not going to get the lace in time since we only have 2.5 weeks till you leave for Hawaii. So Perrine sent Heidi and me to Mood Fabrics, just like Project Runway. And of course, we don't even go to the lace section. We go right to the shiny beaded section, and Heidi climbs this ladder and goes like 4 stories up and finds a bolt of this beautiful beaded fabric that looked like something a mermaid would have a wedding dress made out of. She pulled it down and she immediately like teared up, and she was like, this dress is giving me so many emotions. And I was like, can we do it? And she was like, yeah, let's do it. I'm the designer. We can do anything we want. And so we take this like beautiful, intricate beaded fabric back to Perrine, and Perrine is like, in her French accent, like, I can't sew this with a sewing machine. I'm going to have to make this dress by hand. And mind you, this is only like 2.5 weeks out. So we get there. We figure out there's no way she can sew it in a day. So I left Los Angeles without a wedding dress just a couple weeks ago, which was fine because I know Heidi. I know everyone on her team. I know how hard they work. So I wasn't worried. And in fact, I had bought like a cute kind of beaded dress that looked like shells, like a mini sleeveless dress. And I was like, worst case scenario, I can wear this. And she was like, nope, we're going to have the dress done. Don't worry. So as they started constructing the dress, they realized that it was so heavy. They were worried it wasn't going to stay up. But I have massive breasts, so that wouldn't be a problem. And Heidi said, sending us to the fabric store to get lace and us returning to the studio with that intricate, heavy beaded fabric was like sending a 6-year-old out for eggs and then her coming home with a pony. And so we did. So I did not try the dress on until the day before my wedding. So Heidi arrived. We had a beautiful sunset cruise with the girls and gays all around Lanai. Lanai itself has very special meaning. And so Thursday, the day before the wedding, I tried on the dress, and she had like a bag of tricks that she was ready to employ. She had extra fabric. She had scissors. She had everything in case she needed to cut a few inches. She did not. They are so good. The dress fit perfectly. And in order to make sure it did not fall down, she and Emily Campagno, it was a 2-person job to put me into the dress. Heidi sewed me into the dress. It was like Marilyn Monroe the night she was singing happy birthday to JFK. She had to sew me into the dress an hour before the wedding, and it stayed up, and I danced in it all night long. In fact, we danced so hard, we broke the dance floor. The dance floor got a giant split down the middle, and it's this gorgeous outdoor wedding at the Lanai Four Seasons by the beach. And a quick aside before we get into the dancing, which was maybe the funnest night I've ever had in my life. Not only the funnest part of the wedding itself was beautiful and magical and blessed, and it truly changed our souls, and it was absolutely stunning. The dancing was amazing, but you're like, why Lanai? That seems like a random place to go in Hawaii when there are so many other places. So I had been to a wedding in Lanai in 2007, not to name drop, when Scott Foley and Marika Demeanchuk got married when Pele, my oldest daughter, was 2. And the most beautiful part about that, there are 2 things about it that have always resonated so deeply in my heart. And this is why I connected with it. One, my dad went with us and we swam with the wild dolphins. And, you know, they have these spinner dolphins that swim into the bay there at the Lanai Four Seasons when they want to. It's not like you pay to swim with dolphins. They're there and sometimes they're not. And my dad and I got to swim with these dolphins. And that in and of itself was a mystical experience. And he loved that trip. My father passed away in 2015. So it's one of those things, like you hold on to those sacred memories. The other thing that I loved about the Lanai Four Seasons, when I was there, Pele was two, I was thinking about having another child. And so at the time, they had a gazebo, an enclosed gazebo, and it was a lotus garden. And so I went in and I was there all by myself and I was meditating and praying, trying to think of an L name for a second child. And then, of course, it dawned on me, Lotus. And so that's how my younger daughter got her name. It was from that meditation in that beautiful place in Lanai and that lotus garden. And, you know, it was like a revelation. So those are two reasons that I really love Lanai. And their wedding was so beautiful. They're still married. So when Fred proposed and we were, you know, trying to think of places where we'd get married, we kept going back to Hawaii because he was stationed there for 5 years when he graduated from West Point. And it, you know, it's so special to us separately and collectively. And if you have a chance to go, take up that opportunity because it the place is mind-blowing. It's a lot smaller than the other resorts in Hawaii. Everything you want is there. The food was some of the best food I've ever had in my life. Every single meal. Didn't matter if it was the breakfast buffet or, you know, the giant buffet we had at the wedding. Everything was incredible. Remember to follow Kennedy Saves the World on Apple, Spotify, and YouTube so you never miss an episode. More of Kennedy Saves the World after this.
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23: Back to the dance floor. The wedding itself was perfect and beautiful, and I have no words for it. It was absolutely gorgeous. The dance floor, so once they opened up the dance floor, it was on. And we had gone over and over our Spotify wedding list, our song list, what we wanted for songs. And it was the only time throughout the entire wedding planning where we even had a minor disagreement about some of the songs, which was really fun because, you know, it's like we picked 3 hours worth of songs, gave them to the DJ. And, you know, by and large, that's what the DJ played. And Gen X music is so awesome and so perfect for weddings, but the coolest thing is the Gen Zers and the millennials know the big Gen X songs because they are a part of their movies and series and TikTok trends. So there were so many songs. I was looking around at my daughters and, you know, some of the younger family members, and they knew every word. You know, it didn't matter if it was Michael Jackson or Madonna or Piano Man, like they knew everything. And we mixed it up. Fred sweat through his belt. The dance floor split and I went over to the DJ and I'm like, dude, someone's gonna break an ankle. Like, you gotta. So they had, within 5 minutes, two engineers there with this brown tape and they pushed the dance floor back together like Humpty Dumpty. All the king's horses and all the king's men couldn't keep the Gen Xers off the dance floor. People must have lost 20 pounds apiece just in dance floor sweat because it was like this humid, warm, awesome Hawaiian night with under string lights and tropical flowers right next to the ocean, like the waves lapping next to us. At one point, the photographer had Fred and I walk out onto the beach to take some pictures, and there's still a bunch of people in the water swimming at sunset, and the entire beach, everyone who was there just erupted in cheers, and it was so sweet. sweet and romantic and joyful. And I'm telling you, I don't think I've ever, and I've had a lot of experiences. I've been to a lot of weddings. I've had some great times. I don't think I've ever had so much fun

0: like this idea of perfection. I think we had both let go of that. And we told the wedding planner, all we want is a dance floor, an open bar, a delicious wedding cake, and lots of food. And they provided that, and everything else, the love, the family, the deep, deep connection with the people who were there, that all took care of itself. Like, and the flowers were tropical and beautiful, but you're surrounded by tropical flowers in one of the most beautiful places you could ever be on the planet. So the whole thing was a success. And if you have a chance, you have to. Guy Benson has posted his toast. So Fred's brother, Michael, gave a beautiful, beautiful toast. And a guy gave like a Toastmaster, legendary, professional grade wedding toast that there are parts of it that will make me laugh for every day I live and breathe on this earth. And what an incredible, amazing friend and group of friends and family that we were able to spend our wedding with. But also, you know, we know, being the age we are and having the experiences we have, this is a launching pad for an incredible marriage and a lifetime of commitment to each other and to our family. And we recognize that, we internalize that, and we are so humbled and grateful for all of it. So here's to love, baby. Let's all go back to Hawaii.
1: 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More of Kennedy Saves the World after this.
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14: Family history significantly amplifies a woman's risk

0: of breast cancer. Looking at health records of almost 16,000 women who underwent BRCA testing in Ontario, Canada over nearly a decade, investigators found that women who tested negative for a BRCA gene mutation still had a 25% lifetime risk of developing breast cancer. Additionally, for those women who tested positive for a BRCA mutation, breast cancer risk varied from 56 to 86%, depending on the number of immediate family members who had breast or ovarian cancer. Researchers said that based on these findings, a physician might recommend more frequent mammograms or breast MRIs to a BRCA-positive patient in their 50s or 60s with no family history of breast cancer, but suggest preventive mastectomy as an option for a young BRCA patient with several cases of breast cancer in the family. The findings were reported in JAMA Network Open. For more health news, go to foxnewshealth.com. 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
2: I'm Paul Stevens. Hurricane Lala pounding Hawaii despite missing a direct hit.
3: Hawaii Governor Josh Green is confirming that one person has died in a storm-related car accident over in the South Point area of the Big Island. One spot right outside of Hilo on the Big Island has already picked up more than 3 feet of rain.
2: Fox Weather's Katie Byrne in Honolulu. One person killed, four others hurt in a mass shooting during an outdoor concert last night in Kentucky. Lexington Police Chief Lawrence Weathers.
4: We need a whole community to come together because this is not just one issue, one problem. This affects everybody and affects a lot of people.
2: And police arresting 19-year-old Cameron Harris of Henrico, Virginia. This in connection with Saturday's shooting at Virginia State University. Five people hurt, one critically. 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
7: So today on Outnumber, we were having a great conversation about free-range parents and whether or not letting your kids walk somewhere by themselves or play outside in the yard by themselves is somehow neglect. Fortunately, when my kids were still very young, I was able to have some conversations with a woman named Lenore Scanese, who I have worked with her for years and interacted with her for years at Reason, where she has written extensively about free-range parenting and the idea that you can actually trust your kids. And if you raise kids to be independent thinkers and to take care of themselves and to be aware of their surroundings, they are much more likely to grow into independent and fully functioning adults, of which we have fewer and fewer in society. And, you know, for a lot of that, I blame Gen X parents like myself. And it was an interesting conversation. I kind of touched on this a little bit with Alexi Lawless when we were talking about the World Cup and the U.S. men's national team. And he said to me that if you have a problem with them, it's because of you, meaning Gen X parents. And we're the ones who have created a generation of some people who have a hard time growing up and a hard time functioning on their own. And, you know, they look down on what they call adulting with such disdain that anything that smacks of independence or needing to make difficult decisions in their own lives is something to be viewed suspiciously and sort of derisively. And that's not the case. You want people to be able to pay their bills, work hard, and live through some uncomfortable situations in order to ultimately achieve even greater independence. You are seeing this with the rise of socialism, because that kind of mindset leads to, well, I don't want to work. I don't want to do challenging

things. I want someone else to do the hard things for me. I want someone to take care of me. And then someone turns out to be government. But government doesn't function on its own. Government functioning requires a taking. And so people who don't want to work have developed this mindset that it's okay to take from someone else who has more stuff. It's rooted in jealousy. And it is all sort of this part of this self-perpetuating cycle where, you know, I will take too much care of you when you were a child. I will worry about you so actively that I will infect you with my worry by proxy. And then you will become so anxious and overwhelmed by the world that you won't want to do things on your own. And then when it gets to the point where you were supposed to launch and you don't want to because your feelings tell you it's so much better to have someone else shoulder the burden, then you can turn to the government. Then you can turn to socialism. But someone's got to pay for it. And it's not going to be the billionaires. So there was a story today that is sort of a metaphor for some people within this generation of needy dependents who don't want to grow up, who don't want to provide for themselves, who weren't raised to be independent, who weren't raised as free-range kids. And I've railed against Disney adults in the past, and I'll do it again and again and again, because people who go to Disney repeatedly without kids are weird. There is something wrong with you. And sure, that sounds like a moral judgment, and it is. I am judging you because you are strange. It's fine to go to Disney when you have kids. It's fine to go on a first date. That's cute and romantic. But for adults who are wearing Mickey and Minnie Mouse ears, who are traipsing around the park looking forward to their favorite rides and characters in their 20s, 30s, and dare I say 40s, you need help. The New York Post had a story about a 26-year-old female stalker who has been going to Disneyland in Southern California for years to stalk the actors, the cast members, playing Peter Pan. And she is basically a deranged woman child leg humper who goes and finds the guy in the little Peter Pan outfit, makes him presents, and won't let him go, to the point where she has been identified by people, and you know, they have warned Disney that you have a freaking weirdo on your hands, and this is the kind of person who was not forced into some form of independence as a child and an adolescent, and now she has not grown up. She is in a state of suspended adolescence, and she is stalking characters as though they are real, because in her mind, she has created this delusional fantasy where if she loves the guy playing Peter Pan just enough, someday he'll make her his Wendy. And that's not going to happen. You're just going to creep the guy out of a job. And if people like her require restraining orders. And unfortunately, they required better parenting. They required free-range parenting, which they didn't get. And I understand you cannot go back and unring that bell. You cannot go back and unhover over your kids when you have been a helicopter parent. But it is a reaction to the way we were parented as Gen Xers. And part of it was awesome. Part of it was, yeah, finding the bumpy, sharp boundaries of childhood and overcoming them and swallowing hard and going home even though you had a bruise on your knee from falling off your bike when you were trespassing in your cranky old neighbor's yard to throw rocks at his window. I'm not speaking from personal experience, or perhaps I am because the statute of limitations has worn out, but the point is you can't go back and undo that, but at some point you have to take responsibility for who you are. You have to be the adult. You have to parent yourself, because even though many Gen Xers screwed up and we did too much for our kids, it doesn't mean that they have to waddle into adulthood like toddlers, incapable of forming strong emotional attachments with romantic partners.

0: partners and with work, because those two pillars of society are pretty critical in order for all of society to be functioning. So if you were harmed by helicopter parents, don't call someone looking for sympathy. Don't be Harry and Meghan. Figure it out yourself. Stop complaining. Figure out what isn't working right. Learn how to fix it and move forward. And don't stalk Peter Pan. You are not a child. You are not a six-year-old in a dress. And there is a reason that Disney does not allow park visitors older than 14 to dress up as characters. Because people like that are not just creepy. Those are the ones who are preying upon children. And, you know, if you are a free-range kid and you come up against people like that, you go ahead and tell someone at the park. And I guarantee you, if it comes from a child, they will actually take action, unlike with this 26-year-old fully grown woman who is just free to go in the park and be like, "Oh, Peter, I love you so much." Psh, he can't do it, because he's confined by the rules of polite society. Remember to follow Kennedy Saves the World on Apple, Spotify, and YouTube so you never miss an episode. More of Kennedy Saves the World after this.
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0: Today's a very exciting day because it is National Vinyl Record Day. And I know so many people, whether they are young music fans or experienced collectors, people have either been collecting vinyl for decades or they are just now discovering the joy and purity of listening to music, discovering new music on vinyl. So the fact that it is National Vinyl Record Day, it is something to be celebrated. And I ask you this, what is more satisfying than not only playing and enjoying vinyl records, but also eating steak at the same time? Could those two heavenly tastes finally be married? Yes, they are. Thanks to my guest, Kevin Flannery. He's the owner of Vinyl Steakhouse and Vinyl Chop House. Kevin, welcome to Kennedy Saves the
20: World. Thank you, Kennedy. Good to be here.
0: So you obviously know the restaurant industry inside and out. Do you love music the same way that you love serving steaks?
20: Yeah, for sure. I mean, that it all started over music. I mean, mm-hmm. I've been in restaurants since I was 16 years old washing dishes. I know steakhouse is like the back of my hand. The question was, what I saw an opportunity to do differently was truly the music. And I'm an avid collector, so I've accumulated over 5,000 LPs over the last 20 years.
0: Wow.
20: Yeah, so, and a lot of rock and roll, to be honest, yep. is what we focus on. But I was working in these steakhouses, you know, listening to Three Coins in a Fountain bored out of my mind, but mm-hmm. seeing the beautiful steak, the great wine, the exquisite service. Yeah. And I thought, let's do this with, you know, Can't You Hear Me Knocking by the Rolling Stones or yeah. something cool.
0: Absolutely.
20: You know?
0: Absolutely. And there is something about like the tactile experience of smelling and seeing and tasting an incredible steak while at the same time enjoying the purity of a great vinyl record.
20: Yeah. It's, music is a big part of the camaraderie of our restaurants because, yeah. you know, people, we allow our guests to take a look at our collection and pick some things out and join in it. If they don't, we're going to play some great stuff and yeah. keep the energy going.
0: So do you have bins there with vinyl for sale?
20: No, we've actually managed to put them all up on some nice shelving and, cool. and got it designed in almost like a vinyl library okay. way. So.
0: And can people request?
20: Yeah, there's
0: records?
20: A really cool app that we use called Discogs yeah. where you can just put it all in there and it's a digital discography of your albums and we hand it out to the guests and
0: that's
20: they pick
0: amazing.
20: It up.
0: Do you are they pretty good at picking the right
20: yeah,
0: stuff?
20: Yeah, they do a great job.
0: Are
20: yeah.
0: you ever surprised by what people come
20: yes,
0: in and pick?
20: Yes, I am very often.
0: Yeah.
20: In good and bad ways. Sometimes yeah. things get picked that kind of kill the vibe.
0: Like what? What's a vibe killer?
20: Oh,
0: the
20: record,
0: the Edmund Fitzgerald.
20: Yeah,
0: song I love doing
20: yeah.
0: in karaoke that absolutely tortures people in attendance.
20: You know which one is tough? It's a beautiful song and an incredible album, but it's what's the one that I'm always thinking of that gets us with? I'm saying. Jeff Buckley. I'm so sorry. I was thinking of Jeff Beck. Jeff yeah. Buckley's Hallelujah.
0: Yeah, I was going to say Hallelujah.
20: Which is a beautiful album.
0: I was going to say Hallelujah.
20: Yeah.
0: But
20: I have it in my collection because yeah. there is a point in time where I want to hear
0: yeah,
20: that.
0: Yeah, where you want to cry.
20: But at 9 p.m. on a Saturday night, it doesn't
0: don't
20: do the trick.
0: You don't want to sob over
20: yeah.
0: your tomahawk chop.
20: Exactly. So, but people do a great job. And sometimes, you know, having 5,000 LPs, I haven't even listened to every single one of them. So I love when somebody picks something. You know, the other day somebody.
0: Is it your collection?
20: Yeah, it is my collection. I infused it into the company
0: okay.
20: and we've grown it. And a lot of times people will tell us, I can't believe you don't have this band, and we'll go out and get it the next day
0: because oh, cool.
20: we don't like that, you know, we want to
0: yeah.
20: have it all.
0: I know, but it's like sometimes vinyl heads are also snobs.
20: Yeah, they can be. We attract the right crowd, I think. Everybody's there to listen and have a good time, which
0: I
20: is
0: love. So my 17-year-old daughter listens to a lot of vinyl, and I love that.
20: That's cool.
0: And, you know, one year for Christmas, we got her a record player and asked everyone in the family to give her their favorite vinyl. And what everyone gave her, it ran the gamut.
20: Yeah.
0: And it's so special to know what really resonates in someone's heart.
20: Yeah, and that's the best part. And that's what's cool about this day. The ethos of this day is more about just celebrating what the intention of vinyl is.
0: Yes.
20: And the purity
0: and
20: of it. And describe that to
0: people who aren't vinyl
20: well,
0: fans.
20: It's about, you know, as the albums have been made over the years and as I think are being made again, is to be listened to the way the artist intended. It's like not watching the end of a movie or part three of the intermission and then going back and following the journey, the ride of the album. And to me, that's what this day is about. And that's what we do at the restaurant. We play a whole side of an album so you can get the way the artist intended, which I think is something that is starting to get figured out with the vinyl rise.
0: But also, like, the photographs in a full LP and the liner notes.
20: Yes, yes. And that used to be the other thing, which to this day is coming back, too, where, you know, if you saw somebody on the subway in the 1970s carrying around a Zeppelin album, you're like, that dude's cool, you know? And it was a badge of honor. And I think that's a cool thing about it as well.
0: Yes,
20: you know?
0: Absolutely. And, you know, tell me about different generations and how they interact with vinyl. Like, what is it that's attractive for, you know, digitally raised Gen Zers as opposed to Gen Xers and boomers who have always loved vinyl?
20: I always say that we lucked out with that, because when I started Vinyl Steakhouse, which is before Vinyl Chop House, it really was about, I had a great collection.
0: Sorry, I said it wrong. I said vinyl. It's Vinyl.
20: Vinyl.
0: How dare you?
20: Yeah. So when I started, it was really, I had a massive vinyl collection. I wanted to bring great rock and roll to a steakhouse dining room.
0: Awesome.
20: But we kind of, sometimes, you know, you just have a little good luck. And at that same time, vinyl was, you know, surging. Mm-hmm. And what we've really come to find to be such a blessing for us is that, to your point, everybody, we're hitting all marks that young people love it because they're just getting introduced to it. They love the touch, the feel, the uniqueness of it, exploring what this music was before them in a lot of ways. People, I guess I've sadly made it into the middle age, you know, but we like it because it's not our parents' steakhouse. It's not stuffy. There's no white tablecloth. It's not boring. It's cool. Yeah. And then the older folks, you know, it's more nostalgic for them.
0: Yeah.
20: They remember their parents putting on vinyl albums when they were young. They grew up, you know, riding around cars as teenagers with, you know,
0: my
20: these
0: 70s,
20: 60s, 70s
0: albums. My grandmother loved Mario Lanza.
20: Oh, yeah? Nice.
0: I think at one point, if he had snuck into her home, she would have run away with him.
20: Hey, that's the power of some of these artists, right?
0: It really is. But that's why vinyl is so cool, because you have artists who, you know, they can sing the classics, and then you have, you know, someone new. Like Billie Eilish and Taylor Swift releases a ton of vinyl.
20: Yeah, we have them in our collection as well. To that point, we've had to, you know, I didn't have them originally, and what's nice about that is you start exploring it too. Because the guest wants it, you bring it in, you start playing, you're like, oh, that's cool.
0: Really cool.
20: That's a cool side, yeah.
0: Yeah, and, you know, it's like, if there's an artist who wants to really get their vision across in vinyl, chances are it's not like an AI pop artist whose stuff was generated for them.
20: I hope
0: it's,
20: not.
0: Yeah, but it's like, but that's why it's cool to discover this stuff and not be like, you damn kids and your music, it's horrible. It's
20: exactly.
0: Great that you're the kind of music fan where you're like, no, show me the new stuff. Like, I'm ready to go.
20: Yeah.
0: What sets your food apart? Like, obviously you have the music, you have the vibe, but what is it about the food that lifts up the other
20: side
0: of
20: it? Well, yeah, thanks for asking that too, because it is a big part of obviously our DNA. But first of all, the steak. I mean, we really tried to kind of learn from the greats in this town, New York.
0: Yeah.
20: So, you know, hung around in the alleyways around, you know, Luger's and Keen's and these other great places to find out who they're using. Came to those people and asked them if they would humbly serve us, and they do. So, you know, the steak, we're playing with the big boys. You know, it's, even though we're a tiny little 70-seat steakhouse, we're buying. 19th Street, Flatiron District,
0: cool.
20: Between 5th
0: Amazing.
20: And 6th. Yeah. So really cool, bohemian, fine dining spot. Kind of feels like you're in Stevie Nicks' apartment or something, you know, a little small cedar
0: That's
20: place.
0: Awesome.
20: And then to kind of kick things in, because we are different with vinyl and this non-pretentious approach, we call it like a chef-driven left turn. So, you know, not cream spinach carbonara, you know, kind of do a little twist on things.
0: Now, for those of us who have celiac, are there gluten-free options?
20: Oh, sure. Of course. Yeah, we even have a one-of-a-kind vegan steak on the menu, which
0: really?
20: Is pretty
0: what is
20: cool.
0: That? Is it a portobello mushroom?
20: No, it's
0: Good
20: like
0: for
20: it's,
0: you.
20: It's like a steak, but it's made with completely non-beef ingredients, and wow. It's cutting edge. Kind of tastes like braised short rib.
0: Do
20: it to be inclusive, to have, you know, our vegan fans and friends be able to come hang out with us and listen to some vinyl.
0: That's amazing.
20: Yeah.
0: You know, you can't serve everybody, but the net's got to be wide enough that no one feels left out.
20: That's the menu. It's a nice sort of all-encompassing menu. You can get a burger, you can get sushi, you can get a steak, but it's not too big either.
0: What is the key to breaking through with your burger in New York City?
20: We don't try. It's a great burger.
0: Okay.
20: I'm not shooting to be anybody's number one, because I know how that, there's a lot of notorious, amazing burgers out
0: there.
20: Yeah, we just want to have an amazing, prime, incredible burger that you feel like was worth every penny, and that's our mission.
0: How do you season it? Is that important? Is it?
20: Very important, okay. Yeah. But we just use our own little in-house blend of salt, pepper, and a couple other special, you know, seasoning salts, but yeah.
0: You're like the Colonel. Is your secret recipe locked in a vault and only two people, you and your wife, have access to it?
20: No, nobody's asked until you, so I'm just keeping it secret between us.
0: I learned to cook with Emeril Lagasse for a special I did on MTV in 1997, and he was a big white pepper guy.
20: Oh, yeah?
15: Yeah.
20: Okay, yeah.
0: Yeah, no, he, like, part of his, bam, was white pepper.
20: That's a nice ingredient. We stay away from white pepper a little bit, but
0: it's dead to me. It's so 90s disgusting. Emeril, don't call me again.
20: We have a Cajun ribeye. That's our signature cut. That is a bit of a secret blend there.
0: So we went and saw Jimmy and Jenny Fallon and their son Lincoln. We drove out to Long Island and had dinner with them. I cannot remember the name of the place, but Jimmy's like, you have to come out for the Cajun ribeye.
20: Nice.
0: Life-changing.
20: Okay.
0: So now what I would like to do is get the Fallons and, you know, get the Kennedalias into your restaurant.
20: Yes.
0: Listen to the music.
20: Yeah.
0: Try that Cajun ribeye.
20: Yeah.
0: Do, you know, a comparison, compare and contrast.
20: Yeah. Because unlike the burger, that one I will put my name on. Let's see where this is stacks up.
0: I would love it.
20: For number one in the city, for sure.
0: And
20: it's amazing.
0: And is it only medium rare? Is that the only way to have a steak? Or are there...
20: You know, we cook it to the guest preference.
0: Does it kill your soul a little bit when someone asks for well done?
20: No, I'm cool with it. You know, I'm here for the guests, so whatever they need or like. But I don't like to, I make sure my team does not just char that thing up like a hockey puck. I say, give that well done some love. Take your time with it and make it right, you know?
0: It's like dating a nun.
20: Yes.
0: There are subtleties involved.
20: Sure, exactly.
0: Yeah. Well, Kevin Flannery, I cannot wait to go to Vinyl Steakhouse and
20: Vinili
0: Chop House.
20: Yes.
0: I want to hear the music. I want to feel the vibe. I want to taste the Cajun ribeye.
20: Yeah.
0: And I want to discover some music that will, you
20: Let's
0: know,
20: do it.
0: Knock my socks off.
20: I love it.
0: I want to leave your restaurant not wearing socks. Is that too much to ask?
20: Our motto is come as you are, so you can come with socks, without socks, we'll take you.
0: That warms my heart. Thank you so much, Kevin Flannery.
20: Hey, thank you, Kennedy.
0: Vinyl Steakhouse, if you're in the Flatiron District or in NYC, go there, get the Cajun ribeye, and let us know what you think.
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28: 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President Ronald Reagan.
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34: 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The aristocracy is not the limit. The sky is the limit. Our time has come.
27: News as it happened then. 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
35: At least 12 people are dead. 10 others seriously hurt this after a bus crash in Hungary. Police say the bus was carrying Polish tourists home from a pilgrimage in Bosnia. It veered off the M3 motorway and overturned in a ditch around 1 a.m. in the morning local time, around 87 miles east of Budapest. Nearly 60 people were on board, several passengers becoming trapped beneath the bus. Investigators believe the driver may have fallen asleep and caused the crash. Police have taken the driver into custody. What's next for Luigi Mangione following his stunning admission this past week in federal court?
36: More court appearances await the 28-year-old. After pleading guilty to two federal stalking charges last Friday, Mangione is set to face sentencing on December 18th. Federal prosecutor Jamie McDonald said that he'll be seeking life imprisonment. Following his guilty pleas, Mangione admitted to fatally shooting UnitedHealthcare CEO Brian Thompson on December 4, 2024. The University of Pennsylvania grad is scheduled to appear in court on September 8th as he's facing state charges, including second-degree murder. His defense filed a motion to dismiss the charges due to New York's double jeopardy statute. Laura Cantor, Fox News.
35: A 19-year-old under arrest after a shooting at Virginia State University early Saturday that left five people hurt. Police saying Cameron Harris of Henrico, Virginia, was found hidden in a dormitory closet.

0: More than 14 hours after the gunfire, Harris is not a student at the school. The victims ranging in age from 17 to 23. One person still in critical condition. Only one of those hurt is, in fact, a student. He has since left the hospital. Harris facing now at least 8 felony warrants, including malicious wounding and firearms charges. Police have not announced a possible motive in all of this. Classes at the school are set to begin tomorrow on Monday. I'm Paul Stevens, and this is Fox News.
1: This is House Call for Health. August is National Breastfeeding Month, and this is National WIC Breastfeeding Week. The United States Department of Agriculture releasing a proclamation saying human milk provides unique nutritional and non-nutritional benefits for an infant's growth and development, that it can reduce the risk of infectious and chronic disease, protect mother's and infant's health, and may reduce the risk of childhood obesity. The USDA's proclamation goes on to say the department and cooperating state health departments, territories, and tribal organizations promote and support breastfeeding as the best source of infant nutrition through the Special Supplemental Nutrition Program for Women, Infants, and Children, or WIC, and other nutrition assistance programs. The Centers for Disease Control and Prevention saying around 5% of babies are breastfed from birth in the U.S., but that number drops over the child's first year of life. For more health news, go to foxnewshealth.com. House Call for Health. I'm Lisa Brady, Fox News.
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3: Good evening. Welcome to Washington. I'm Brett Baer. Far-left Democrats and traditionalists battle in primary elections. We'll give you the results. But first, two major investigations at the Justice Department. The agency is charging almost a dozen people tied to what it says is one of the largest marriage fraud schemes in U.S. history. More than 1,000 Chinese nationals paid big money to participate in the fake unions in order to get green cards. Also tonight, a former official with one of the nation's most high-profile civil rights organizations is arrested over secret payments to white supremacist groups. Correspondent David Spahn starts us off tonight with all of that. Good evening, David.
4: Brett, good evening. A lot going on at the Justice Department. In his first news conference as Attorney General, Todd Blanche is keeping an administration promise to root out fraud.
5: These charges and the indictments now unsealed, they show how far people will go to cheat our immigration system.
4: The Justice Department charging 11 people with facilitating fraudulent marriages, allegedly aimed at giving Chinese nationals green cards. Federal prosecutors say some paid upwards of $100,000 to get their papers.
5: One prenuptial agreement even provided that, and I'm quoting from the indictment, except in the name of husband and wife, both parties live independently and must not interfere with each other.
4: Federal prosecutors in New York found instances dating back to 2016 where those allegedly involved in the apparent plot hired attorneys, tax preparers, and marriage officiants to facilitate the sham marriages and submit fraudulent immigration paperwork for citizenship. In total, investigators say they discovered more than 1,000 such marriages.
6: We believe this network took in tens of millions of dollars over its decade-long operation, making it one of the largest marriage fraud prosecutions in U.S. history.
4: And one of those charged operated a driving school in Brooklyn that authorities say served as an operational hub for the sham marriages. Blanche says no evidence yet that these people came to spy for China. Brett, it just appears that they wanted green cards and paid a lot of money for them.
3: It's a big story. David, the Attorney General also made an announcement related to the Southern Poverty Law Center. What about that?
4: Well, we're learning that the former chief financial officer, former CFO of the embattled organization, was indicted earlier today. She turned herself into authorities in California. The SPLC is accused of funneling donor money to some of the groups it aimed to stop, like the Ku Klux Klan. Now, her name is Heidi Barrett. She was scheduled to be in court in California in the past hour, accused of helping funnel more than $1 million in donor funds to a confidential informant to infiltrate a neo-Nazi organization. Authorities say she was in a romantic relationship with that source. DOJ indicted the SPLC earlier this year. We're told more charges are possible in this ongoing investigation.
3: Brian. Yeah, we'll follow that. David, thanks.
4: We will. Thanks.
3: Well, split decision for Midwestern Democrats in primary states featuring traditionalists versus far-left candidates. A progressive defeated a centrist congresswoman in the Minnesota Senate race. And in Wisconsin, a heavily favored Democratic socialist vying for the gubernatorial nomination was narrowly defeated. Correspondent Alexandra Hoff reports from Madison, Wisconsin. Good evening, Alex.
7: Good evening to you, Brett. In both states, electability concerns prompted establishment Democrats to intervene against far-left candidates. Now, here in Wisconsin, it worked, but just barely. It was less than half a percentage point that Milwaukee County Executive David Crowley defeated Democrat Socialist State Assembly member Francesca Hongbai. That was in the race to be the Democratic nominee for governor. Crowley's win was largely unexpected. He actually left the race last month, but re-entered with a heavy endorsement from outgoing Democrat Governor Tony Evers. Hung was considered the preferred opponent for GOP gubernatorial candidate Tom Tiffany. Now in Minnesota, Republicans see an opportunity in progressive Lieutenant Governor Peggy Flanagan's victory in the Democratic Senate primary. She beat centrist Congresswoman Angie Craig. Flanagan will face sports journalist Michelle Tafoya in November, and Flanagan said that she will not let a Republican flip that seat. Brett.
3: All right, Alex, thank you. The Senate race in Maine is getting a lot of attention, considered key for Democrats trying to regain control of the chamber. We have new Fox polling tonight. Democrat Troy Jackson, who replaced scandal-ridden primary winner Graham Plattner, has a two-point edge on incumbent Senator Republican Susan Collins. That is within the margin of error of this poll, our new Fox poll. 55% of registered voters surveyed said they're extremely or very concerned that Collins backs President Trump too much. 43% say they are concerned that Jackson is close to Democratic socialists. President Trump is confirming the story we brought you about switching planes on his way home from last month's NATO summit in Turkey. But the big news out of the White House is about his primary spokeswoman, who's leaving her position. Senior White House correspondent Jackie Heinrich on the North Lawn with that surprising news. Good evening, Jackie.
8: Good evening, Brett. So far, there is no news from the White House on who might replace Caroline Leavitt, but she leaves behind some big shoes to fill at a critical time.
9: A major shakeup at the White House. President Trump announcing one of my most trusted aides, Caroline Leavitt, will be departing her role at the end of the month so she can spend more time with her beautiful young children and family, a decision I totally understand and respect. Leavitt became the youngest press secretary in history, taking on the role at 27, and later also became the first woman to hold down the demanding job while pregnant.
10: I just try to take it one day at a time and say, okay, what time can I carve out for my children today? When do they need me? And now my daughter, she's almost 3 months old already, so two under two in our household. It is incredibly busy.
9: Leavitt called the decision bittersweet, but said President Trump has asked me to continue serving as a top advisor to him on the outside. My fight is entering a new phase, but it is far from over. The news comes on a comparatively quiet week for the president, taking few questions from reporters after an explosive report revealed he was secretly shuttled off Air Force One in a catering truck last month and left the NATO summit on an Air Force jet amid a credible Iranian assassination attempt.
11: I go by Secret Service. And the military. They wanted me to go on a different flight, a different plane, equal safety, but they wanted me to do it, so I do it. I do what they say.
9: Fox has learned Secretary of State Marco Rubio, Treasury Secretary Scott Bessent, and White House Communications Director Stephen Chung were among the staff who remained on Air Force One, which they knew was acting as a decoy, also carrying the unwitting traveling press. But a senior administration official said several steps were taken to keep the plane safe, including F-35 fighter jet escorts. Reporters on the plane had been told to keep their window shades down so they wouldn't see the military escort.
8: And the president said he was not surprised when Secret Service made the call, saying he faces a lot of threats on his life that the press does not know about. He also argued the plane that he was on was at greater risk because it was, quote, the one they would more likely go for. Brett.
3: Jackie, thank you. Two narrow waterways are becoming major pressure points in the conflict with Iran. Both are critical to the flow of global trade and energy. The Strait of Hormuz and the Bab el-Mandeb. That's straight. Disruptions at either one of these can ripple through the global markets. Pressure on both raises the stakes considerably. Let's start with the Strait of Hormuz. Now, this is a narrow passage between Iran and Oman. It's the gateway between the Persian Gulf and the open ocean. total oil flow averages nearly 21 million barrels per day in the first half of last year, equivalent to about 20% of global petroleum liquids consumption, usually about one-fifth of the world's liquefied natural gas trade moves through there as well. Despite President Trump claiming total control over the strait, traffic has slowed really to a trickle. Before the conflict, more than 100 vessels a day were crossing. Monday, 8 vessels. Now, those are constraints, and that's changing the government's energy outlook. The Energy Information Administration raised its forecast for the average price of a gallon of gasoline over the full year by 14 cents. You can see right here, it also raised its 2026 forecast for Brent crude from $82 a barrel to $87 a barrel. And there's another problem building as well. The International Energy Agency says global crude oil inventories fell by 2.2 million barrels a day in July. It expects a global supply deficit of 1.8 million barrels a day in the third quarter. That's more than double its previous estimate. Now, let's move west to the second choke point, the Bab el-Mandeb Strait. It is a critical choke point. It is a global sea route for Europe, the United States, and Asia. This narrow passage, actually, between Yemen and the Horn of Africa, connects the Red Sea to the Gulf of Aden and the Arabian Sea. Most exports of petroleum and natural gas from the Persian Gulf cross both the Strait of Hormuz and right here. Both of them. The Iran-backed Houthis are once again threatening traffic in this waterway. Now, what we see is the group declared a naval blockade on Saudi Arabia last month. The Houthi attack on a commercial vessel off Yemen killed 6 people, the first reported fatalities since that blockade was declared by the Houthis. Now, Iran admits that it can, and its proxies, can put pressure on 2 critical maritime gateways at the same time, with consequences that can reach, obviously, far from the battlefield, the global shipping, the price to Americans, and what we pay at the pump. Up next, we'll get analysis on securing these critical waterways and the strategic picture in the Middle East from Fox News senior strategic analyst, retired General Jack Keane.
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7: 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President Ronald Reagan.
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14: 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Our time has come.
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15: I'm Ashley Dvorkin with a Fox Celebrity Profile with MasterChef Season 15 winners Jesse and Jess, who tie the knot on this season of the show.
16: It's been an absolutely wild ride. So to have Gordon officiate our wedding, it seems like a complete full circle moment.
15: Gordon Ramsay helped make the day special.
16: He went from Chef Gordon to Gordon that day, yeah. Minister Gordon. Yeah. So
17: he was dad for a little bit.
16: He was, yeah.
17: Yeah, he helped us calm the nerves, you know what I mean?
15: Yep. In addition to being newlyweds, they're new business owners, expanding on their MasterChef win in many ways.
17: We have started our own business at J2 Creative. Justin Jesse, J Squared, started a sandwich cookie company called The Sandwich Cookie Co. And we also have a South Shore Bar pizza company called 10 Inches Pizza.
16: Yeah, and our ultimate dream is to have a provision shop that would be all-encompassing of all these different facets of our brand.
15: Ashley Dvorkin, Fox News.
18: Saving you money, I'm Hillary Barsky. Fidelity Investments releasing its annual estimate of retiree health care costs, which showed a 7.5% increase from a year ago. The report estimates that a 65-year-old who retires in 2026 can expect to spend on average over $185,000 on health care and medical expenses throughout their retirement. Saving for health care requires a calculated approach, some things you might consider using a health savings account. An HSA is one of the most powerful tools for retirement medical expenses because it offers a triple tax advantage, unlike a flexible spending account. HSA funds roll over from year to year, and once you reach age 65, you can withdraw medical expenses penalty-free for any purpose. Many pre-retirees mistakenly believe that Medicare is entirely free and covers all health expenses, and that is not the case, so you need to be aware of those costs. Saving you money, Hillary Barsky, Fox News.
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19: Are we ready to build data centers? Do we have all the parts? Reuters reports the Trump administration is working on drafting a ban of Chinese manufactured components for data center tech. The ban would apply to optical transceivers, devices that send and receive data over fiber optic cables, at incredibly high speeds, which would be manufactured in the People's Republic of China. There are real reasons for this. Firstly, electronic goods manufactured in countries not entirely friendly pose a security risk. What if they can be spied upon or used in espionage, or could just simply be remotely shut down? Such things could be crippling. Secondly, simply relying on a foreign country for much-needed infrastructure puts one at a disadvantage. Such a ban would likely lead to high costs for data companies as they compete for a finite number of similar products manufactured domestically in the U.S. With Fox on Tech, I'm Eben Brown, Fox News.
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35: On March 5th, 1946, Sir Winston Churchill gave his famous Iron Curtain speech at Westminster College in

0: escalated with him time and time again, and he is totally capable of shutting him down once and for all and crushing him with the ability that he has at, literally at his fingertips. The Israelis are full magazine depth. We have more capability in the region now than we had on February 28th, and it all is ready. So that leverage is there. It's his decision, to be sure.
1: He calls it a wall of steel. He says the USA has total control of the strait. I think we'll keep it. Our naval blockade is being called by everyone a wall of steel. There's nothing Iran can do about it. They have no navy. They have no air force. The remaining soldiers are unpaid. The IRGC is decimated, fleeing. Their leadership is uncertain at best. Here's the IRGC commander on PBS.
2: We have to attain deterrence so that the enemy never dares to attack us, so we can live with security. One way is to prolong this war until we get to the next term of the presidency and cause attrition, so that if anyone else wants to attack Iran, they will know there is a cost.
1: Iranians say a lot of things, and you know, you have to take some of it with a grain of salt. But we also have to get to ground truth about what we do control and don't control, and how much of an effect that's having on Iran.
0: My own feeling for it is we have had the blockade since April the 13th. So that's 4 months. And what we have a tendency to do is we look at Iran through the prism of what we believe is good economic benefit and bad economic benefit. So we're looking at currency, we're looking at the inflation rate, we're looking at the revenue.
1: Unpaid soldiers.
0: And it goes on and on and on. Here we are, 4 months into it. The Iranian leadership, and that man is one of those leaders, they don't really care about the suffering of their own people. What they care about is surviving and having a level of control coming out of this so they can rebuild and recover their regime. In their minds, they think they're on that path and they can recover this and outlast the United States in terms of will. War is always a fundamental test of will. And that is where I think they are.
1: We've done stories about concerns about munitions and stockpiles. We also clarified that the CENTCOM commander and leaders of the Pentagon believe they have what they need if they wanted to do a massive attack in Iran and whatever this is going to be in Iran. But there are concerns broadly about those numbers of munitions. You don't think that has an effect on decision making?
0: I don't think the munitions are having an impact on what we're going to do with Iran. And I think it's well known that for multiple years now, we have been sacrificing rebuilding our arsenal because of budget cutbacks. And where do you take those cuts? And those were easy places to cut, and you were deferring problems. And those problems are coming home to roost. I think we're fully capable, in my discussions with IDF and our military leaders, they have what they need to execute the president's mission. This is more about replenishing the stockpiles and how fast can we replenish them to deal with the potential of other threats.
1: Maybe.
0: I think that is really the central issue.
1: General, it's always great talking to you. Thank you very much.
0: Yeah, always good talking to you too.
1: Appreciate it.
0: Take care.
1: We'll be back with more right after this.

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0: Fox News, I'm Ann Kara. Kauai in Indiana dealing with deadly flooding this weekend. Hurricane Lala, now a tropical storm, dumping as much as 2 feet of rain on the islands. Winds knocking out power to 70% of the Big Island. One person is dead. Areas of Indiana receiving more than 11 inches of rain in just 2 days, pushing rivers to record levels. At least six are dead there, including a four-year-old boy. A 60-day ceasefire between the U.S. and Iran is set to expire tomorrow without a peace deal. Iran accusing the U.S. of violating the ceasefire. Fox's Madeline Rivera.
1: The U.S., though, says this was all instigated by Iran when it started hitting ships transiting through the Strait of Hormuz. The president then strongly claimed in the beginning of July that the ceasefire was over, which was then followed by those strikes.
0: Another oil tanker says it was attacked on Friday in the Strait of Hormuz. 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

0: Lost sharp escalation as there are real questions about traffic through the Strait of Hormuz.
1: All of the people that were so badly hurt, so badly wounded or killed, many thousands of people, and maybe damages for the 52,000 protesters over the last 4 months that were killed in Iran. We think their families should get damages.
0: All this as lawmakers pack their bags, leaving Washington for summer recess with a mountain of unfinished business. We'll start there with our panel, Democratic strategist, Fox News contributor Leslie Marshall, founding editor at the Washington Free Beacon and director of the domestic policy, Matthew Cotinetti, and Fox News audio White House reporter Jared Halpern. Jared, you know, we've seen and heard a lot of iterations of the president on Iran. From obliterate them and we're going to really take them out with an increased bombing campaign to we're going to low-key this and use economic pressure. Where is today's rhetoric landing?
2: Seems like we are still in that low-key phase. The president seems satisfied to let this economic pressure mount. We have heard increasingly, not just from the president, but from other administration officials, that Iran's economy is really teetering on the brink of collapse as this embargo, this blockade continues to really siphon off so much of their oil sales, has really isolated their economy. And you have heard less and less from President Trump about the escalation of military force. He has not talked in recent days about taking out some of the infrastructure like bridges and power plants that he had once threatened to do, and instead is talking about what he wants out of negotiations. Most recently, compensation, he says, for all that Iran has done to the United States, to American lives. He points to the USS Cole. He points to all of the roadside attacks during the Iraq War, other terrorism that he says has been funded by Iran. Perhaps that is just kind of a negotiating tactic, but it certainly shows that the president, for the time being, is much more focused on applying this economic pressure than escalating the military pressure that he had been threatening just a couple of weeks ago.
0: Matthew, I mean, Iran is continuing to say and do different things as well, and by all accounts, the traffic through the strait is actually flowing pretty well. The energy secretary put specific numbers on it, saying that they are at, if you add up the oil going through the strait and for the increased use of pipelines in the region, they're at about 20 million barrels a day, which is more than pre-conflict numbers. That said, there are real questions about the future of that and what that looks like going forward, and that's where the uncertainty is.
3: That's right, Brett. I think both sides are trying to wait out the clock in this conflict. As we just heard, President Trump believes that the economic pressure, the blockade, will continue to exert a vice-like grip on the regime in Iran until eventually it cracks, whereas the Iranians believe that they can sit back. They don't care. The government does not care about the fortunes of their people. Of course, the Iranian government just killed upward of 40,000 Iranians earlier this year, before Operation Epic Fury. And so what the regime is trying to do is simply wait it out until the midterm elections, when they assume that the Democrats will take power on Capitol Hill, or even the 2028 elections, when they think that a new president will be much more open to striking a deal favorable to Iran.
0: Yeah, and the polls, you know, Leslie, clearly show that America is getting tired of this. And the question is, how tired, how mad about this particular issue?
4: Well, I definitely think we're going to see how tired in November. But I would agree with Matthew when it comes to the waiting game. Look, you have financial sanctions again. When I say again, you know, certainly the United States has done this. And the president, you know, says, look, they're on the verge, Iran, they being they, of financial collapse. But if you look at it, Iran has endured decades of sanctions, and Iran, at least publicly, doesn't seem to be intimidated by this. This, many people would say, is a long-term strategy. And like you said, Brett, read my mind there, this has been nearly 6 months of a war with Iran. Former Defense Secretary Esper said, this administration is on its back feet strategically. So this is a problem because, you know, you have the president that's saying, you know, we're just going to, you know, bomb the hell out of them. And they're sort of like, well, we'll just bomb back.

0: Now they're saying financial sanctions, and they're, Iran, at least publicly, is seemingly like, not a big problem. So I would agree with Matthew. It's like, where is the pain? But here is the pain, okay? Because remember, financially, right now, the president spoke to inflation. Iran has a very high inflation rate. However, the longer this carries on, the longer this war continues, that means that there are inflation risks, not just for Iran, but other countries, including us. We saw crude oil prices went up. This is a problem. There needs to be a solution. This administration doesn't seem to have a solution, and Americans are weary because the president said this was going to be quick, and it hasn't been. And this looks like it's going to be a very long game now.
1: Jared, do you think that there is a red alert going up, sirens blaring about the midterms inside the White House?
2: It doesn't seem that the alarm bells are maybe ringing as loudly here at the White House as maybe they are in Speaker Mike Johnson's office. There does seem to be a little bit of a diminished concern, especially from President Trump, who has talked about the history, right? The expectation isn't that the president's party wins, and he's kind of said a lot of that is already baked in. At the same time, you do see the president hitting the road with more frequency now, doing more of these economic speeches in places like Nevada, in places like Pennsylvania, places like Michigan, where so many of these races are going to be decided for control of the House and the Senate. But you also, in the same time, hear the president say he's not thinking about Iran through the lens of the election, that voters understand that this is a temporary inflation, that this is a temporary price to pay to keep Iran from obtaining a nuclear weapon, and does not seem to be speaking about any of this in the context of we got to turn this ship around before November, maybe in the way that you have seen some other Republicans urge the White House to speak with a little bit more urgency about the economy, about the cost of living.
1: What they are talking about, Matthew, are some of these elections, primary elections in Democratic Party primary politics and Democratic Socialists who are getting traction in some places and in some places winning.
3: Right. I mean, the hope, I think, for the White House and for Republicans, Brett, is that this election turns out to look more like the Tea Party elections in 2010 and 2012 than, say, the election when Democrats took the House of Representatives in 2018. And in those Tea Party elections in 2010 and 2012, the consensus was that Republicans basically gave up seats that they could have won, especially in the Senate, because they nominated candidates that were out of the mainstream. And so when you look at the candidacies in Maine, first Graham Platner, then Troy Jackson, who's basically Graham Platner, but part of the Democratic establishment in Maine. And when you look at the Michigan primary with Abdul El-Sayed, you see places where the Democrats could put up candidates who are just simply too extreme for the electorates there. Now, that's the best case for Republicans. What worries other Republican strategists is that when you have the type of negative partisanship in the country like we have now, what's more important than the general election is actually winning the nomination, because with such enthusiasm behind the Democrats, as we've seen in the past year and a half of elections, a lot of these Democrats might just show up and pull the lever for anyone with a D next to their name, regardless of whether they're extreme or not. So Republicans have to be able to define these candidates as beyond the pale, as beyond the mainstream in places like Michigan, if they're going to have any chance of holding on to either the Senate or the House.
4: We'll be back with more right after this.
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2: You know, I asked about the red alarm bells and the sirens in the White House, Leslie. What about inside Democratic circles on some of these races?
3: On some of these races, you know, I'm always honest with you guys, there are some alarm bells. There is concern about not only electability, but also there's concern about lack of appeal. I'm kind of surprised at the kind of numbers we're seeing in the predicting markets out there. Some people say they're very concerned also because she really hasn't been properly vetted, and we really needed to learn our lesson after what happened with Graham Plattner in Maine. Also, when you just look like throughout the country, I would have to say the bottom line is, and I've said this before, it's not democratic socialism. And I'm not saying it's not democratic. Somebody says I'm a democratic socialist, but it's the message. And that message is resonating. And that's why you're having the enthusiasm for Democrats, because that message of affordability. We want to make healthcare affordable. We want education to be affordable. You know, we want to focus money here and not send money to foreign governments. We don't want more wars. We want less wars. Let's get out of these wars. These are messages that resonate, and not just with Democrats, whether they're moderate or whether they're left-leaning. And then further, some of these messages or some of these candidates, these Democratic Socialist candidates, they're going to do well in certain areas. We see that with Mamdani in New York as mayor. It's not going to win everywhere. The majority of people running are not Democratic Socialist candidates, but they are successful in some areas. And it's funny, last thing that Matthew said, Tea Party, I got in trouble on air. Somebody got mad at me on the Republican side. I won't say who. You can't compare. I can compare with this. When the Tea Party was coming to power, people were like, oh God, they're taking over the Republican Party. There's going to be a split in the party. There's going to be a feud. Well, there was to a degree, but then what happened? They united. And now you say Tea Party who? People go, yeah, Rand Paul. You don't really, you know, see that, or the Tea Party agenda, if you will. Sometimes they give the rest of the moderate Republicans or mainstream Republicans a run for their money when it comes down to votes in the House or in the Senate. And I think we'll see the same kind of a future between Democratic Socialist and moderate Democrats.
2: Well, let me just push back just a little bit, because the Tea Party list of a policy agenda had to do with cutting back spending, about talking about the national debt, about making sure, another thing was term limits, you know, things that mainstream conservatives could get their head around. They just didn't know the tactics that the Tea Party was using to get those policy agenda items out. The Democratic Socialist agenda, Leslie, is not your average practical Democrat's agenda. So if you link those two things together, there's still a difference, a pretty big chasm between policy items.
3: Some of the policy items, but when it comes down to the bread and butter issues, which are really the kitchen table issues, which are really what most voters care about, especially in the majority, the working class, you know, middle class of America, that's where, you know, look, there. I have Republican friends that would love Medicare for all. They don't like paying, and I'm sorry to say this, Anthem Blue Cross or Blue Cross Blue Shield or Aetna or Cigna, whatever, you know, hundreds or thousands of dollars a month if their employer does not provide insurance or doesn't pay for it 100%.
2: Kill the Senate. No prisons, open the borders. I mean, like, you can go down the list.
3: But that's crazy.
2: That's my point. Yeah, that's my point. And listen, you're talking about election prognosticating. Nate Silver, out with his forecast model for the November midterms, has a Texas-leaning Democrat, the James Tallarico race, against Ken Paxton, who beat John Cornyn, the incumbent, in the primary, and 63% chance that Democrats win the Senate. That's, I mean, Matthew, that's like cataclysmic, and he puts the House at like 90%. Now, we've seen all of the things about the big red wave that was going to happen, and it didn't transpire. This could be the reverse of that early, but that those prognosticators have to be sending an alarm bell.
4: Well, there's certainly a lot of reasons for Republicans to be worried, Brett. The president's approval is in the low 40s, high 30s. It's almost indistinguishable from where President George W. Bush's approval was in the August of 2006. And the 2006 election was a thumping, as President Trump took it, President Bush put it, rather. The Democrats won both the House and the Senate. And so you see this pattern in presidencies. In the sixth year of a presidency, the opposition makes great gains. And that's what's going up against the Republicans this time. In the 10th year of the Trump era, of course, Trump's two terms were interrupted by the Biden term. So what's the sixth year for most presidents is the 10th year for Donald Trump.
2: Yeah,
4: I would say that the messaging, though, on Medicare for All, on abolish ICE, on the Green New Deal, and on some of the structural reforms to the Constitution, those are places where Republicans can not only consolidate their base by defining the issues, but also reach into independents and Democrats. You look at the closeness of Al-Sayed's victory in Michigan, and I think you can see that there's still deep reluctance to a vote for a candidate who espouses his beliefs and has his associations. And I think that's the problem for Democrats nationally. The hope for the president is that the same polls that showed Al-Sayed running away with the primary, and he ended up winning a very close election, that will be replicated in the results in November. And so the polls that are affecting Nate Silver's model showing Texas going blue, in reality, the partisan lean of that state is going to come home. At the end of the day, though, it means this is going to be a nail biter all the way through November.
2: Once again, maybe so. Finally, Jared, a story that got a lot of attention was the first reported by the Washington Post that the president snuck off Air Force One because of a assassination plot, perhaps, that was not thwarted, but acknowledged that they had threats from Iran on his flight home from Turkey, and that he left Air Force One via a catering truck and took a different plane home. How's that being taken over there, most importantly in the White House press room?
5: Well, it's like a John le Carré novel, this plot line with getting the president out through this catering truck. A couple of things that I'm struck by with this story. First is that there's not been a denial from the White House about the Washington Post reporting. They haven't said this isn't true. They have defended the use of both Air Force One aircraft used on that trip, have talked about doing what is necessary to protect the president, but have not really pushed back on the substance of that reporting that this incident happened. It obviously shows that there was a significant concern from the Secret Service, from other agencies about this Iranian threat and what it might mean for the president to go to such lengths that are pretty unprecedented outside of sending a president to a combat zone. But it is raising questions as well about how this was communicated, that the White House press pool traveling with the president was told absolutely nothing. Even a limited number of reporters weren't told about this. It was not disclosed to the American public at any point prior to this report in the Washington Post. And so that, again, I think is going to raise questions about the transparency and perhaps the relationship between the press room and the White House.
2: All right, we'll follow it all. Panel, thanks so much. That'll do it for this week. You can hear more of this series at foxnewspodcast.com or wherever you get your podcast. Be sure to leave a rating and a review. We want to hear from you. For Leslie, Matthew, and Jared, I'm Brett Baer. We'll see you next time.
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14: Hurricane Lala, now downgraded to a tropical storm, continues to drench Hawaii. I'm Ann Carrick, Fox News. Torrential rain and dangerous winds are pounding the islands despite narrowly missing a direct landfall. Experts predict the worst is yet to come, with some areas facing widespread power outages. Fox meteorologist Katie Byrne in Honolulu.
15: Hawaii Governor Josh Green is confirming that one person has died in a storm-related car accident over in the South Point area of the Big Island. One spot right outside of Hilo on the Big Island has already picked up more than 3 feet of rain. And lots of the hotels around here are preparing for the possibility of outages. They have flashlights ready for guests just in case. But we know already more than 100,000 customers have lost power in Hawaii. Most of those outages, of course, are over on the Big Island, where roughly 70% of customers who live there are without power and going into the overnight in the dark completely.
14: Storm Lala's impacts far from over across the islands. At least 6 people reported dead after rounds of heavy rain bring rivers in Indiana to record levels. Fox Weather's Adam Klotz.
16: It's really north of the Indianapolis suburbs where we've seen the absolute worst of this. And we've been stuck in a setup where we've seen round after round of heavy showers. In some of these communities, as much as a foot of rain has fallen over the course of the last week. All of that, the last several days, working its way down into streams and rivers. Ultimately, the largest river there, the White River, which runs through Indianapolis, that is where we've seen a whole lot of this flooding. We're up into the moderate to major stage with a lot of this. Now, there is a little bit of good news where the heaviest rain may be beginning to wind down. But boy, there are still some showers out there, something we'll certainly be paying attention to, because obviously that ground absolutely saturated. Any additional rain will cause a problem, and we're still looking at a risk of flooding.
14: Hundreds of people evacuated from their homes, FEMA already approving an emergency declaration for Indiana to provide federal disaster assistance. 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
14: A 60-day ceasefire agreement between the U.S. and Iran is set to expire tomorrow without a peace deal. Fox's Madeline Rivera reports from Washington.
19: That ceasefire agreement had been interrupted by multiple days of strikes between the two sides. Reuters reports because of that, per an Iranian source, there is now no talk of an extension as they accuse the U.S. of violating the ceasefire agreement. The U.S., though, says this was all instigated by Iran when it started hitting ships transiting through the Strait of Hormuz. The president then strongly claimed in the beginning of July that the ceasefire was over, which was then followed by those strikes. The U.S. paused its attacks at the end of July in order to give diplomacy some room, administration officials say. But there had been reports that the tit-for-tat had depleted U.S. munitions.
14: The Trump administration has denied those reports about munitions shortages. The USS Lincoln is set to be replaced by the USS George Washington after having been deployed for more than 240 days. Meanwhile, another oil tanker says it was attacked on Friday while traveling through the Strait of Hormuz. One person is dead, 4 others wounded during a shooting at an outdoor concert Saturday evening in Lexington, Kentucky. Police responded to Charles Young Park at about 6:48 p.m. and reporting no known suspects. Lexington Police Chief Lawrence Weathers asking the public to cooperate with investigators as they search for the person or people responsible.
20: We need a whole community to come together because this is not just one issue, one problem. This affects everybody and affects a lot of people.
14: 2 of the 4 wounded are children ages 4 and 14. Police say the surviving victims have non-life-threatening injuries. One person is dead and four others wounded after a shooting early this morning in Hartford, Connecticut. Police found about 100 people at the scene. One victim remains in critical but stable condition as investigators search for answers. I'm Ann Carrick, and this is Fox News.

Hello, America. I'm Mark Levin, and this is Life, Liberty, and Levin Saturday. Two great guests. We have Peter Schweizer and former Secretary of State Mike Pompeo. But before we get to them, I want to underscore where the Democratic Socialists of America stand, and I want to underscore why they are so dangerous. But I want to give it a historical context. So let's get started. What do they stand for? Abolish the Electoral College. That, of course, would empower heavily the dark blue states

in the metropolitan areas. In other words, it would weight the electoral process toward the Democrats, and 2/3 of the country would be cut out of the process. They want to give D.C. statehood, a city, and Puerto Rico a territory statehood. Why those in particular? Because that would ensure they get 4 more Democrat senators, making it virtually impossible for the Republicans ever to have a majority in the Senate. Open borders, defund ICE, pack the Supreme Court, pack it, so you have an ideological Democrat Supreme Court. That is a Politburo, a Politburo. So you and I and others, Mr. and Mrs. America, you'd have no shot at reversing anything that they do because the court would be theirs too. Medicare for all, which of course would kill Medicare, and all private insurance. All private insurance. Seems pretty radical, doesn't it? A wealth tax. You see this popping up in states, but it's also something that's come up at the federal level. So-called climate change and radical regulation over all aspects of our lives and the economy. The entire private sector. Free college education. Eliminate student loan debt. Gut the First Amendment to limit free speech during political campaigns. Gut the Second Amendment, the right to bear arms and so forth and so on. That's quite a radical agenda, don't you think, America? Well, guess what? I just gave you the list of positions that have been taken by the Democrat Party. Even before this Democratic Socialist of America, before those people, those flunkies, even made themselves known in any significant way. This is the agenda of the Democrat Party. The Democrat Party. You see, the Democrat Party is a radical party. In many ways, it's an alien party that does not embrace constitutionalism. It does not embrace the Declaration. It does not embrace Americanism generally. The Democrat Party gave birth to the Democratic Socialists of America, and there is significant overlap. Significant overlap. Let me explain what I mean. This entire self-identified progressive movement, which I've called American Marxism, started in the 1890s, is and was, as I wrote in Rediscovering Americanism, built on the ideas espoused by Karl Marx, who died in 1883. It adapted many of his ideas to our American system, as I wrote in American Marxism, thereby differentiating it from the more comprehensive and aggressive form of communism we see today. The Democrat Party became the vessel for this movement and its ideology. It is the progeny of Marxism, but again, tailored for America. And one of its earliest intellectuals was Woodrow Wilson. Woodrow Wilson was a professor, a scholar, a president of Princeton. He wrote several key books and essays on the subject, all of which I've read. He was not alone. There was Herbert Crowley and John Dewey and Walter Weil and others. And by the way, ready for this one? There was a prominent Republican who had become influenced by Crowley in particular. His name was Theodore Roosevelt. Theodore Roosevelt. You may recall, Roosevelt ran for president in 1912 in a new third party he created. It was nicknamed the Bull Moose Party, but the official name of the party was the Progressive Party. And he created that third party after failing to secure the Republican nomination against Howard Taft, which led to the election of Woodrow Wilson. Roosevelt was more of an anomaly among Republicans. The roots of Marxist ideology, again, tailored for the American political and governmental environment, are in fact the roots of the modern-day Democrat Party. The battle between the Democratic Socialists of America and the rest of the Democrat Party is not as is being presented to you on television and other formats. It is really a difference between a more purist form of Marxism without the veneer of Americanism. Marxism without the veneer of Americanism. Establishment understandings through decades of experience, language and marketing, the Democrat Party understands, must be shaped to attract voters and donors. Let me put it this way. The DSA is more Trotskyite. The Democrat Party is more Gorbachev. But back to Woodrow Wilson, because he's important in understanding what we're dealing with today. Woodrow Wilson had nothing but contempt
for the Declaration of Independence and the Constitution. Now, respecting the Constitution, he argued that it was written and adopted by individuals who were attempting to enshrine for all time their beliefs, their values, their governing system, their economic system, and imposing it on this nation, America, for the rest of time. He said that the Constitution may have been fine for that time when they wrote it, adopted it, and ratified it. It was written for then, but not today, not for the future, not for modernity. Wilson said, just as the framers were free to create a governing system for our country back then that accommodated the events back then, he said, we're free to do the same today. They can't handcuff us with this Constitution. So Wilson condemned the entire construct of the Constitution. He attacked the idea of federalism, where the states were free to do as they wish, in contravention, he said, of the best interests of the nation as a whole, undermining the common good. Wilson focused his most virulent criticism on separation of powers, which is the heart and soul of our Constitution, which is what makes America what it is today. He argued that, quote, the trouble with the theory of limited and divided government is that government is not a machine, but a living thing. He argued that government is like a body of organs. If each organ is working against the other, rather than in harmony, it cannot survive. This is where the phrase living and breathing document comes from. Living and breathing document. It comes from that. And this is why the radical left and left-wing activists and activist judges and so forth use it as a slogan. It's a living and breathing document. It's living and breathing. So it can be applied to modern times. No. So it can be applied to their economic ideology, their governing ideology, DEI, and whatever else they come up with. Wilson denounced individualism, which, of course, is central to the Declaration and the Constitution. We are the sovereigns. You are the sovereign over yourself. De Tocqueville argued there's a circle of liberty around each human being that must not and cannot be molested by other human beings, by organized governments. Wilson rejects that. The left rejects that. The Bill of Rights is all about protecting you as an individual against this national federal government. So they reject the Constitution. Now, they wave it around all the time when they think it will benefit them. But when it comes to the macro, to their big vision, to their counter-revolution, to the American Revolution, the Constitution stands in the way. In 1887, only 4 years after the death of Marx, 4 years, Wilson wrote an essay titled Socialism and Democracy. And here's what he said in part. It is very clear that in fundamental theory, socialism and democracy are almost, if not quite, one of the same. They both rest upon the absolute right of the community to determine its own destiny and that of its members. Men as communities are supreme over men as individuals. Limits of wisdom and convenience to the public control there may be, limits of principle there are upon strict analysis, none. In other words, he's saying there's no limit to the powers of the collective, of government. He later says, in the same essay, the germinal conceptions of democracy are as free from all thought of a limitation of public authority as are the corresponding conceptions of socialism. There are no limits to public authority any more than there are limits to socialism. Now, again, why is this important? Because Wilson is one of the main founding fathers of the modern-day Democrat Party. He's one of the main founding fathers of what I call American Marxism, the application of Marxism to Americanism. This is very important, very important. Now, you've heard some of the Democrats say more recently, all the DSA is saying, all they're saying is, you know, they have their views, and we need to bring them into a big tent, and they say, and look, it's okay. Look, I'm an FDR Democrat. I'm an FDR Democrat. That's a good thing.

0: Well, let's talk about Franklin Roosevelt in the minutes I have left. Franklin Roosevelt's 1937 Constitution Day address. This was delivered not long after he lost the battle to pack the Supreme Court, which is what the Democrats will successfully do if they get the presidency, the House, and the Senate. Back then, the House Democrats in particular stopped the Democrat president. Today's a whole other story. So what did he say in this speech in 1937 after he lost the battle over packing the court? He said, quote, when they considered
1: the fundamental powers of the new national government, they used generality, implication, and the statement of mere objectives as intentional phrases which flexible statesmanship of the future within the Constitution could adapt to time and circumstance. For instance, the framers used broad and general language capable of meeting evolution and change when they referred to commerce between the states, the taxing power,
0: and
1: the
0: general
1: welfare.
0: No, they didn't. That's not what the document says, and it's not what the Madison notes demonstrate, they said, during the debates over the Constitution. He's saying, you know, these words, they were very flexible, very general. There was ambiguity, and so the framers intended it that way, so they can't decide whether to trash the framers, trash the Constitution, or rewrite the Constitution and lie about the framers. FDR later said in that speech, for 150 years,
1: we have had an unending struggle between those who would preserve this original broad concept of the Constitution as a layman's instrument of government, and those who would shrivel the Constitution into a liar's contract. You will find no justification in any of the language of the Constitution for delay in the reforms which the mass of the American people now demand.
0: See, this is typical of the left. When they're not trashing the Constitution outright, they're lying about the Constitution. They're really saying the Constitution's limitation on the power of the socialist or the Marxists. The power-hungry generally are a barrier to what they want to do and how they want to govern. The principles on which the Constitution was drafted are those in the Declaration, from the Enlightenment to Judeo-Christian value system. They are not principles that age over time, even though they are not newly invented. In fact, the so-called newly invented principles aren't new either. Feudalism, centralism, fascism, communism. The purpose of these principles is to provide borders to protect you, the individual, and the civil society, and our freedom, and our unalienable rights from masterminds and the mob. We as individuals have maximum freedom in a just and consensual society, but government does not have maximum freedom to do as it wishes. One of my favorite quotes is from C.S. Lewis, who wrote the following. Listen to this. Of all tyrannies, a tyranny sincerely exercised for the good of its victims may be the most oppressive. It would be better to live under robber barons than under omnipotent moral busybodies. The robber baron's cruelty may sometimes sleep. His cupidity may at some point be satiated. But those who torment us for our own good will torment us without end, for they do so with the approval of their own conscience. You hear that? Bernie Sanders, AOC, you hear it day in and day out. Mondami and so forth. They may be more likely to go to heaven, yet at the same time likelier to make a hell on earth. This very kindness stings with intolerable insults. To be cured, quote unquote, against one's will and cured of states which we may not regard as disease is to be put on a level of those who've not yet reached the age of reason or those who never will. To be classed with infants, imbeciles, and domestic animals. You are just too stupid to know how to live. But these virtuous types, they know how you should live. That's his point. Point is that even virtue requires boundaries to prevent it from turning into fanaticism or tyranny. And when you hear the communists, the democratic socialists of America, and these Democrats, what do they sound like? It's also why the Democrats and the Democratic Socialists of America self-righteously wrap themselves in virtue as they seek to destroy our republic. is always said to be for the good of the people, especially the working people. The Democrat Party is the problem. The Democrat Socialists of America, don't get me wrong, they're a problem too. But they were birthed by the Democrat Party, and they have a whole lot in common, even though they may speak differently. I'll be right back.
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0: Welcome back, America. Now for something completely different. Our friend Peter Schweitzer, who is the president of the Government Accountability Institute, and he's written a fantastic book, The Invisible Coup, How America Elites and Foreign Powers Use Immigration as a Weapon. This is particularly key right now, given what's going on in our country with these Islamist fortresses that are being built, these sort of segregated communities, the pushing of Sharia law, and the involvement in our politics and so forth. But before we get to that, Peter Schweitzer, you've been following closely what's been going on with Iran as well. A couple of things I want to raise with you. Number one, is it not true that the ideology of this regime is we're never going to surrender, that we're doing God's work, Allah has told us to do this, and we sure as hell aren't going to surrender to the West, because it's the West, particularly the United States, that we are supposed to destroy. So no matter how much economic pressure we put on, and it has been enormous, and it's having an impact on their economy, I don't know how much on the leadership, but certainly on their economy, can we expect an outcome where they're going to surrender?
13: I don't think so, Mark. Look, if there were any doubts about that, look back at the strategic pause when President Trump said, we're going to try to negotiate a deal. They had an

0: some point say, guess what, we were wrong or we were on the wrong path. The Americans aren't so bad. That is not going to change. So we need to expect that this is going to come to a head.
1: Peter Schweitzer, the president has said they lie and they lie and they lie some more. They never keep their word. They're never bound by anything they agree to and so forth and so on. So does that not raise the question of, if we're going to keep this economic pressure on, they're not going to surrender. Well, if we're trying to bring them back to the negotiation table, what's the point of that? If whatever we negotiate, they're not going to honor because they're liars.
0: Yeah, no, that's exactly right. The only thing you can hope for is that there is some internal revolt in Iran. There have been people talking about the fact that there's a lot of tension, for example, between the Revolutionary Guards, which are the ascendant power, which are the most radical power. And then there are people in the regular army that don't quite share that ideology. They really don't have a voice now. They haven't had a voice in a long time. But is it conceivable that the Iranian military might try to get rid of the Revolutionary Guard and replace the government? That's certainly a possibility. And I think that's part of what Trump has been trying to do. Mark, you've talked about this, and it's been reported that, you know, Trump has really focused a lot of the military strikes against the Revolutionary Guards. They've hit the regular military when necessary, the Navy, for example, and air defense system, but they're not going after the heavy Iranian army targets. And I think the theory is maybe those guys want to kick out the Revolutionary Guards. But at the end of the day, I'm kind of where you are. We had the strategic pause. We gave them an opportunity to cut a deal that would have been a reasonable deal, a fair deal, given the correlation of forces between the United States and Iran. And they basically snubbed their nose at us. And that's where we are. And we have made the right decision here because for all the discussion, Mark, of, you know, oil prices are high, imagine how high the price of oil would be if Iran had nuclear weapons. They would be twice what they are today. So the strategic choice was correct. Trump, I think, has demonstrated flexibility in hoping for a deal, but it's basically been demonstrated they don't want a deal and they're not going to negotiate one in good faith.
1: When we come back then, let me take you to the next step. The likelihood of them surrendering is very low. A deal that they will honor is not low. It's not going to happen. They may enter a deal, but they're not going to honor it. But then there's the third step. Why the hell aren't we training and arming opposition groups? And if they don't exist, helping to create them. I've seen reports that people are looking to overthrow this government. They're collecting bricks and shovels and so forth. No, the Reagan doctrine worked. Can it work here too? That's my question to you when we return. We'll be right back.
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6: This is a Fox News Alert. I'm Chanley Painter. You're taking a live look at Hawaii, where Hurricane Lala is lashing the Big Island with heavy rain, strong winds, and rough surf. The Category 1 storm currently has maximum sustained winds of 75 miles per hour. It's threatening severe flooding, wind damage, mudslides, and dangerous storm surge. Lala could make landfall in the next couple of hours, but its exact path remains uncertain. If it does, it would be the first hurricane to do so in nearly 35 years. And tensions remain high across the Middle East as peace talks between the U.S. and Iran appear stalled. The two also remain at odds over control of the Strait of Hormuz. Tehran says the key waterway cannot be seized with a tweet after President Trump claimed he would soon declare it a U.S. territory. Iran is accused of attacking at least three ships in the Strait in the last week. I'm Chanley Painter. Now back to life, liberty, and Levin.
7: Welcome back, America. We're here with our friend Peter Schweizer. So just to sum up, the likelihood of them surrendering is very close to nil. The likelihood to them honoring a deal, should they even enter into a deal, which they don't seem willing to do right now, seems to be, to me, almost beside the point, because they're not going to honor it. They haven't honored any deal for half a century. Why would they honor this? And their political slash religious ideology doesn't permit it. They exist to kill us. They exist to wipe out the West. That's their ideology. And they're not going to stop. They're not going to stop until they're stopped. And so my question to you is this. Why would we not help train and arm opposition groups? There are millions of people there that have a really big grudge that they want to settle. And there's others, millions of them, who do not believe in what this regime is doing, and they want to overthrow this regime. I've never seen a population under circumstances like this that is more willing to put their lives on the line. You don't see it in North Korea, you don't see it in China, you don't see it in other places, but you do see it in Iran because these are really Western people, and this is really, really, in many ways, a sort of a foreign regime that's imposing its terrorist will on these people. So why aren't we helping them?
8: Yeah, it's a great question, Mark. We know that when the bombing started, the Iranian government distributed some 750,000 rifles to people on the streets that were sympathetic to the Revolutionary Guards. And they basically told them, if somebody's getting out of line, shoot them. You have full authority to do so. So they have seen the need for this intimidation tactic, and still people are defying them. I think we need to be arming and we need to be organizing the opposition. And we need to keep in mind that these things don't happen spontaneously. The Reagan Doctrine, which you and I both are familiar with and saw how successful it was, things didn't happen spontaneously in Nicaragua or Angola or Laos or wherever it occurred. It happened because we organized it, we armed them, we trained them, we gave them a political voice. We should be doing the same thing in Iran. Now, some of them are people like the Kurds that are, you know, are regional figures who have long time had opposition to the Iranian government. But there are people that are, you know, regular Persians that are part of the normal majority ethnic leadership in Iran that are also opposed to this regime. So that needs to be the next phase. What we don't want, Mark, is a protracted situation where over the course of months and years, the Iranian government gets to drag this along. Because if we know something about the history of the United States, unfortunately, when it comes to strategy, we get pretty impatient. And you get a new government in there, a new administration, you get a Democrat in there that'll sign a quick deal with the Iranians with no requirements, we're going to end up being in a worse situation than we have been in the past. So this is the next step we need to take. I think it's a logical one, and you are quite right. Iran used to be the most advanced society in that entire region. In terms of individual rights, rights for women, the arts and culture, they are now the most regressive because of this alien regime that Ayatollah Khomeini in 1979 created and has been perpetuated by terror ever since. So this is the next step, and I think you're quite right. It's one that is low risk in terms of no direct confrontation, but it gets the job done, which is what we want to happen.
7: I think when we look back on this, people are going to be shaking their heads about it. You know, to me, if we'd started this months ago, we'd be much further ahead in terms of taking out this regime. We'd be much further away in the midterm elections and so forth and so on. Somebody's resisting this. Maybe it's the CIA. Something is resisting this. I don't really care what the Arabs have to say about it or Erdogan has to say about it. We're in the middle of a war and we got to win this thing. And that's the bottom line. Peace doesn't come before victory, period. We need a victory. And the fastest way to get a victory is to use all the tools that we have, all the human resources that we have. And that's one that's just sitting there as far as I know. I want to thank you, Peter Schweizer, for all you do in exposing corruption, exposing foreign involvement in our government, particularly China, as well as Iran and Qatar. You do a tremendous job for the nation. God bless you, my friend.
8: Thank you, Mark. Always great to be with you.
7: We'll be right back.
5: Stevens, Lala now downgraded to a tropical storm, but still hitting Hawaii.
6: We've already seen the damage it's caused over on the Big Island, where the governor says we've already seen a number of homes damaged. More than a dozen roofs have been ripped off. Two homes have been completely swept away because of just heavy rainfall.
5: Fox Weather's Katie Byrne in Honolulu, at least six people killed by deadly Indiana flooding.
9: It's really north of the Indianapolis suburbs where we've seen the absolute worst of this. And we've been stuck in a setup where we've seen round after round of heavy showers. In some of these communities, as much as a foot of rain has fallen over the course of the last week.
5: Fox Weather's Adam Klotz. One person killed, four others hurt in a mass shooting during an outdoor concert in Kentucky Saturday night. No arrests yet. And at least police arresting a 19-year-old Cameron Harris in connection with Saturday's shooting at Virginia State University. Five people hurt. 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
7: Welcome back, America. I want to welcome to the program former Secretary of State, former CIA Director Mike Pompeo, who knows of what he speaks, and was a great CIA director and Secretary of State, as a matter of fact. And he's a Fox News contributor. Mr. Secretary, I want to play this video for you first, and then I want to ask you a couple of questions about it. Go.
19: You asked me to talk a little bit about some inside information. Of course, there are things that I can say, there are things that I cannot say. And so I was last week with Brother Ismail Haniyeh. Ismail Haniyeh is the leader of Hamas. It can be a very long battle. And that will destroy the Israeli society. I, myself, the leaders of Hamas, are not looking at this battle as the liberation of Palestine. Allah subhanahu wa ta'ala promised us victory over these major powers. So one of the promises of the Prophet sallallahu alaihi wasallam is that the Day of Judgment will not happen until Islam prevails and we become victorious. And we will rule the whole world. It's up to you to believe or not.
7: So, Mr. Secretary, what he's saying there is these battles are not the liberation movement. The liberation movement is the complete destruction of the West. And he said, you can believe me or not, but that's the movement. We want to destroy the West. Number one, that not only completely justifies dealing with this regime in Iran and their effort to have nuclear weapons, but the head of the Muslim Brotherhood reflects exactly the ideology of the regime in Iran. The regime in Iran believes that Allah has put them on this mission to destroy the entire world. It is based on the 7th century belief system. They say it over and over again. So I would ask you this. Given that's their mentality, and it certainly has played out, I think, right now on the battlefield, what is the likelihood of them surrendering, as I asked Peter Schweitzer, the prior guest?
20: Well, Mark, it's great to be with you, and I hope I give the same answer Peter did, which is precisely zero, is the likelihood of them actually surrendering without getting to what President Trump talked about at the beginning of the conflict, which is a capitulation of the Iranian regime and defeat. We have to win this. And the video that you showed is important because it shows this Islamist ideology, right? This theocratic vision for global dominance that the Iranian regime holds today and others across the globe in the Muslim Brotherhood Network hold today is something we're going to have to continue to defeat. And so when I hear people talk about this having been President Trump's war of choice, or saying somehow that, gosh, if we could just get an MOU that had enough detail around it, those are foolish statements. Had we done this 10 or 15 years ago,

0: this would have been much easier than today. And had we waited another 15 months, this might have been a nuclear-armed Iran, and it would have been even more difficult. So I fully credit President Trump for his accomplishments and his choice of the timing. Now it's time to go win. And you know, we can talk about this, but we have the capability to get a strategic victory here, which will get us to a model that looks more like the deterrence that we had had for a little bit of time during first Trump administration. It's never permanent, Mark. Deterrence is always temporary. President Reagan taught us this. But I think the American people, when spoken to plainly and clearly, will come to appreciate that this is central to our Western civilization and its continuity.
1: You know, Mr. Secretary, when we come back, there's a lot of focus on the Strait of Hormuz, understandably. There's a lot of focus. Now we're counting the number of ships and the amount of barrels of oil are coming out of there. I watch people say that this will be a total victory if we can get that open and so forth and so on. That's a big if, by the way. I don't see it as a total victory. I really don't. I see a total victory as destroying this regime, because if we don't destroy it, it will be back another day. It'll be back another day with the support of the communist Chinese, the fascistic Putin, the North Koreans, with missiles, with ballistic missiles that can reach America, with nuclear warheads, because Donald Trump's not going to be president for the rest of our lives or the lives of our children and grandchildren. When we come back, I want to ask you about that. And I'll ask you the question I ask every single weekend for the last 2 months. By the way, you are perfectly situated to answer it. You were the director of the CIA. I remember Bill Casey when I worked in the Reagan administration and the Reagan Doctrine. I know I'm blue in the face repeating this, where we literally trained an armed opposition to help overthrow governments. And it succeeded as part of the effort against the Soviet Union. So I'm going to give you the floor when we return. We'll be right back.
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1: Welcome back, America. Mr. Secretary and formerly Mr. Director of the CIA, why do you think we're not helping back opposition forces, training them, arming them? The CIA has done it before. You were the director of the CIA. There must be a decision just not to do it, or we don't know about it.
0: Yes, Mark. Well, look, I hope it's happening and we're simply not aware, but that would be excellence from our intelligence community if that was taking place. I haven't seen any evidence of that, but clandestine operations sometimes go on and we don't know. It is an incredibly important feature of our strategic success. We don't need to do this alone. We can have great partners in the Israelis who can assist us there to identify the right organizations, to provide the right tools, the right munitions, the right communications capabilities, all of the things that we have seen done where the United States has armed opposition forces to protect America, right? To do the right thing for our country. So I hope that we'll do it. And if you do that, along with continued enormous economic pressure, and then I think we're going to have to conduct more military

0: effort as well. I think there are more targets that have to continue to be defeated so we can fly over that country safely. If we do all of those things, and this may still take a bit, if we do all of those things, we can get the strategic victory, which will certainly be good for the United States and Israel, be great for the Gulf Arab states. And most importantly, it will provide notice to the Chinese Communist Party that we are a nation that is prepared to actually win and defeat our adversaries. You can't underestimate how critical that is to keep deterrence globally so that Western civilization does in fact prevail against the enormous set of threats, the Russians, the Chinese, the Iranians, the North Koreans, that are all working together to defeat us.
1: This is a crucially important point. When I hear commentators say, we need an off-ramp, we need to get on an off-ramp. And actually, there's some reports that one or two generals are saying this too. Well, let's say we take an off-ramp. It looks pretty good, but everybody knows, including the communist Chinese, the Russians, the North Koreans, the Iranians, and the American voter, they know that this wasn't a victory. It was just an off-ramp to get off the off-ramp. Isn't that enormously detrimental to us because the communist Chinese see this and they're salivating over Taiwan? Russia sees this and they're salivating over maybe one or two NATO countries. North Korea sees this. They're always threatening South Korea. I mean, wouldn't this be problematic generally?
0: Mark, absolutely. And I've tried to remind folks, this is absolutely about defeating the Islamic Republic. There's no doubt about that. But it is far bigger than that. We have to demonstrate, especially after all that we've done, all the tactical and operational successes that we have had in taking down their nuclear program, some of their military capabilities. If we walk away from this, first, tactically, gas prices will go right back up. Second, they'll have a pathway under a Democrat president to a nuclear weapon. And then thirdly, the whole world will see, our friends, our allies will see that we can't be trusted to be their partner to finish the job. And our adversaries will see that the American people aren't prepared to do the necessary to protect themselves and Western civilization. So we have to get the victory here. It is entirely possible to achieve. We simply need to stay the course. And when we do that, I've never seen a nation like America, 250 years strong, that has demonstrated that when it is focused and resolved, we win.
1: Very quickly, we don't have a lot of time, but I want to ask you this. The Strait of Hormuz, people say, if we can get that open and get the oil through there, That's a big accomplishment, which it is. But doesn't the Strait also have other strategic value, like military, naval ships going through there and so forth and so on? Isn't it even more than just the necessity of oil? And what's the precedent set, if it's not open, in terms of international waterways now being claimed by hostile countries? That and South China Sea by China. That, if we agree to give it to them and it stays open, isn't that a problem?
0: Mark, it's a huge problem. And your earlier point, reopening the Strait is necessary, but not sufficient, right? It's not enough. So that would be a good thing. We need to do it, but there's a lot more work to do. And your more strategic point is absolutely right. Were we to give the Iranians control or to be able to charge tolls there, think Strait of Malacca, think just right across the road in the Bab al-Mandeb, every hostile nation will say, we want to do that too. And if they see that the United States will come, maybe push back for 2 months or three, but then walk away, I assure you, we will have more grief, more trouble, and a lot more risk for American commerce and a lot more risk to American security as well.
1: I think you agree with me that our Commander-in-Chief, Donald Trump, he is very much interested in victory. He's very much interested in resolving this in a way that the rest of the world sees that we're not messing around. I don't know about all the advisors and so forth and so on. I happen to think that he's the smartest of the whole bunch because he's president of the United States, and I think he knows exactly what, in the end, he has to do. What do you think?
0: I couldn't agree more. And we've seen that, Mark, with Epic Fury. We've seen this with Midnight Hammer. We saw this with the strike against Qasem Soleimani. Many, many advisors around him told him not to do each of those things, but the president understood how to put America first, and I'm confident he'll continue to do that.
1: Yeah, I agree 100%. All right. Thank you, Mr. Secretary, for all you've done in the past and your brilliant commentary. God bless you, my friend.
0: Thank you. God bless you too, Mark.
1: We'll be right back.
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15: Decades before America's Declaration of Independence was what Christian author Eric Metaxas calls the revolution before the revolution. It was a battle of ideas over autonomy and authority, as Britain imposed heavy taxes on American colonists to help pay the debt for the French and Indian War. But
16: the American colonists, who were dramatically Christian, they basically said, no, our rights come from God. We govern ourselves. We're self-governing. You don't have the right just to tell us you're going to tax us.
15: In his book, Revolution, Metaxas tells a new account of the birthing of America, including the long-suffering years of the colonists well before 1776. And one of the insights he learned was how the story really is one of good versus evil.
16: It's a story of a Christian culture, which is the 13 colonies, fighting a culture that was very decadent. The British elites were very decadent, irreligious mocking of the biblical faith of the Americans.
15: For Fox on Faith, Lauren Green.
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1: Welcome back, America. 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If you can't be here, record us. DVR, whatever recording device you have, we'd love to have you. We'll have some great guests, including General Jack Keane. I always talk about the Marxist-Islamist fusion, the alliance. I've written about it. And so this evening I talked about the Marxist side. Tomorrow night, I'm going to talk about the Islamist side and explain this fusion that I'm talking about. I hope you'll join us. I'll see you tomorrow night on Life, Liberty, and Levin.
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22: Rough storm. I'm Paul Stevens, Fox News. At least one person confirmed killed so far as Storm Lala continues to sweep across Hawaii. Fox Weather's Katie Byrne in Honolulu.
23: We've already seen the damage it's caused over on the Big Island, where the governor says we've already seen a number of homes damaged. More than a dozen roofs have been ripped off. Two homes have been completely swept away because of just heavy rainfall. One spot on the Big Island has picked up more than 3 feet of rain. So mudslides are also possible. That's something that officials are looking out for. Officials here are also warning people that these winds could pick things up and send them flying as projectiles because of how strong they are. The good news is the worst of it for us is hitting in the overnight hours. So no one's really outside.
22: Almost 70% of the Big Island has reportedly lost power because of strong winds. Hawaii Governor Josh Green has already declared a state of emergency. Meantime, heavy rain triggering massive flooding in Indiana, where at least six people have been killed. Several others are said to be missing.
6: So it has been relentless over the course of the entire week, and it took a couple of days for all of that water to funnel down into some of the streams and rivers. The White River runs through Indianapolis, and you're seeing some major to moderate flood stages there as all of that water tries to rush down in a very small area. That is why the flooding is happening along the rivers. Now, the good news is some of that rain beginning to die down a little bit. Still a risk of some showers. You're seeing them beginning to move in.

0: Indiana right now. The heaviest rain has actually moved a little farther off towards the east, and you're going to get dry days by the time you get into Monday and Tuesday. The risk of flooding today does shift towards the east. You're looking more like the Appalachian Mountains as you're wringing up some of that moisture that continues to move its way across the Midwest.
1: And that is Fox Weather's Adam Klotz. Hundreds of people have been evacuated from their homes. FEMA already approving an emergency declaration for Indiana to provide federal disaster assistance. 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
1: Word of a deadly bus crash in Hungary that's killed 12 people and left at least 10 others seriously hurt. Police say the bus carried Polish tourists home from a pilgrimage in Bosnia when it veered off the M3 motorway and overturned in a ditch around 1 a.m. this morning. It's about 87 miles east of Budapest. Nearly 60 people on board. Several passengers became trapped underneath the bus. Investigators think the driver may have fallen asleep and caused the crash. That driver has been taken into police custody. Police, meantime, in North Carolina say they have arrested a man they accuse of attacking a DoorDash driver with a baseball bat.
6: Police believe the attack stemmed from a road rage incident. 44-year-old Stanley Shockley is now charged with assault with a deadly weapon with intent to kill or inflict serious injury. The victim, Kristen Phillips, a mother of three, was delivering food for DoorDash. Phillips managed to take herself to the hospital where she suffered multiple skull fractures and brain bleeds. DoorDash has released a statement following Shockley's arrest saying, "What this dasher went through is horrific and we're relieved she's safe and on the road to recovery. We're grateful to law enforcement for making an arrest and will continue to assist their investigation any way we can."
1: And that is Fox's Chandley Painter. The suspect being held without bond while the victim is reportedly still recovering. At least one person dead, four others wounded after a shooting in Hartford, Connecticut. Police responding around 1:40 a.m. this morning, finding a big crowd of about 100 people on hand at the scene. One victim was pronounced dead while a man in his 30s is still in critical but stable condition. Three other victims listed as stable. Police believe just one gun was used in that attack as their investigation continues. The four surviving victims arriving at area hospitals, some were taken there and or arrived in private vehicles. I'm Paul Stevens, and this is Fox News.
7: Good evening. I hope you're having a great Saturday night. Welcome back to My View. Well, campaign season is in full swing, and the midterms are on the mind of Americans all across the country with less than 3 months until Election Day. And while some are ready to convince you of a blue wave or socialist sweep, let's crunch some numbers. Far-left Maine Senate candidate Troy Jackson has 2 points on GOP Senator Susan Collins in the latest Fox News poll. That's within, of course, the 3-point margin of error. And say what you want about polling, but last time Collins campaigned, she was reported to be way more than just 2 points behind, and yet she still won the race. Over in Michigan, Mike Rogers has the edge on Abdul El-Sayed, even as some sound the alarm, claiming the Midwest is embracing the far left. But what about Francesca Hong? Her run for governor in Wisconsin seemed all but guaranteed. In fact, prediction markets gave her a 96% chance of winning Tuesday morning before voters rejected her DSA-backed platform. It's a reality that socialist sweetheart Hassan Piker still just doesn't seem to have accepted.
8: We will be able to lean into their victories. So it'll be less difficult. It'll be easier to deliver our message.

0: It'll be more difficult, though, because the establishment will not underestimate us. It will continue to undermine us, but they will not underestimate us. So the knives will be out.
1: And speaking of Piker, his emergence as a communist kingmaker is causing major headaches for the Democrat Party. Because just listen to some of his bright ideas.
2: If you cared about Medicare fraud or Medicaid fraud, you would Rick Scott. Okay.
3: I'm pro stealing from big corporations because, you know, they steal quite a bit more from their own workers.
4: The fall of the USSR was one of the greatest catastrophes of the 20th century.
2: America deserved 9/11, dude. I'm saying it.
1: Wow. Well, with figureheads like that, it's clear that Republicans will need to respond with common sense in order to win.
5: 35 years ago, Republicans and Democrats in Congress, they were fighting communism on a distant shore. Now it's here.
6: This is a contrast election between common sense and crazy.
1: So with 80 days to go until we hit the polls, when you hear that socialist rallying cry, those empty promises of free everything, just remember to ask who's footing the bill. Joining me now to unpack all the insanity is senior political advisor to President Trump, James Blair. James, welcome back to the show. Always happy to have you and get your take. And I want to get your assessment, first of all, of what we've seen in these primaries and generally how you're feeling 3 months out from these midterms.
7: I feel like we have a very good chance to keep both the House and Senate and not only retain, but expand our majorities. Look, this election is really coming down to mainstream Republicans versus extreme liberal Democrats. What I see on the Democrat side in the primaries is that the energy is with the really far left radicals, some of which you featured at the top of the show, that have really way extreme to the left ideas. They want to abolish all police and prisons. They want to grant amnesty to every illegal immigrant in the country, including the violent criminals, the murderers, the rapists, which we know are here and came here. We're trying to get out of the country. They want to give them amnesty and leave them on the streets. They want to raise taxes. They're not even hiding that. Abdul El-Sayed, you mentioned at the top, who's footing the bill? Well, Abdul just said this past Sunday on a Sunday show, you're footing the bill. Yes, we're going to raise your taxes. So it's really about the mainstream Republicans or common sense, as Mike Johnson says, versus the extreme liberal Democrats, which are really crazy, as he pointed out.
1: Well, yeah, speaking of Al-Sayed, let's listen to him himself directly from the man. Now, he's tried to distance himself, of course, from the Democratic Socialist, James, but he is no moderate. Listen to him here.
8: You are effectively acknowledging that people making less than $1 million could see their taxes go up. I just want to be very clear. Is that a yes?
9: I'm saying that we'd be paying for health care in a different way.
10: Are you in favor of public ownership models like the one Bernie introduced?
11: So I want to actually take it a step further.
10: Okay.
11: I agree that we need public ownership, but I also agree that we need some system of public control.
12: Do police really need to use guns? Do we need as much of a police force?
1: James, do police really need to use guns? I mean, some of this stuff is really crazy. You were just talking about this. Give me your take, though, on that race overall and the general temperature in the Midwest.
7: I think that race is going very well for Mike Rogers. Mike Rogers is a mainstream Republican who wants to do things like get the cost of prescription drugs down, something that President Trump has led the charge on for the last year and a half and has had success at. And Mike Rogers wants to finish that job and codify it. In fact, just this past week, the Washington Post, of all places, an outlet that is very reticent to give Republicans credit for anything, pointed out that we just saw the largest drop in prescription drug prices in over 60 years in this country.
1: Wow.
7: The fact is we're making progress, and we know we have more work to do. We want to finish the job. Meanwhile, you have a guy like El-Sayed who says, look, we're going to raise your taxes and we're going to take away all your private health insurance. I mean, right now, there's a gentleman from the UAW, you know, the large auto workers union there in Michigan, making the rounds saying, I don't want you to take away my health insurance. I have good health insurance. Why would you do that? So it really comes down to moving forward the policies that have been working, but we need to finish the task on, or putting Democrats in charge who not only want to take us backwards, want to take us to really extreme far left areas that have never worked anywhere in the world, but certainly are not going to work in this country.
1: Well, let's move over to Minnesota for a second. You have Peggy Flanagan running for Senate, and she's the lieutenant governor, which means that, James, she's been Tim Walz's number two during all that crazy rampant fraud that we've seen in the state. It gets worse from there, if you can believe it, though. Take a listen.
13: I want to rip ICE apart.
14: They were abolished. How would it work practically for like a criminal in your state who's here illegally?
13: We need violent criminals to be held to account, and we need an immigration system. Donald Trump's ICE is completely broken, and it is not the answer.
14: What about gender-affirming care in an age? Should there be an age limit?
13: I think gender-affirming care is part of healthcare. People need access to healthcare. I think our law as it stands is a good law.
1: I mean, James, if these are the people who end up in the congressional majority, what is going to happen for the next 2 years?
7: What's going to happen is your costs are going to go up, your prices are going to go up. They're going to hand out cash to everybody but you. They're going to take money out of your pocket if you are a law-abiding, working-class, hardworking America, and they're going to put it in the pocket of illegal immigrants. They're going to put it in the pocket of NGOs and various far-left agitators and left-wing groups that they sort of take care of, if you will, with taxpayer money. And it's not just these people. It's all over the country. And look, Peggy Flanagan, she's not being honest, saying she wants to hold criminals accountable. That's not true. Governor Waltz, just a couple of months ago, pardoned an illegal immigrant who was convicted of repeatedly sexually assaulting a minor girl in this country. He pardoned that individual so that he could avoid deportation. Fortunately, Marco Rubio stepped in at the president's direction and said, we're not doing that. We're getting this guy out of the country. We don't care that you pardon him. And we did that. But it's not just in the Midwest. It's all over the country. Down in Texas, Texas 34, there's a Democrat House member, Vicente Gonzalez. His career before he got to Congress was being a cartel lawyer, defending the narco cartels. And he's running against a great candidate we recruited named Eric Flores, who's a prosecutor, who prosecuted the cartels and prosecuted the human trafficking rings down in South Texas that work over the border. And right now, Eric Flores is prosecuting the case that Gonzalez, you're not helping the people. You voted against no tax on tips. You voted against no tax on Social Security. You voted against on no tax on overtime pay. But you know what you did vote for? You voted to force taxpayers to fund gender transition surgeries for minors. That is the split screen playing out all across the country. You have the extreme liberal Democrats who will give money to anybody but you, and they're going to take it out of your pocket to pay for it. Or you have the Republicans who think you should keep more of your hard-earned money. We should work to get your costs down. And if you work hard, you do a good job, you play by the rules, you don't commit crimes, then you should get a leg up in this country. That's what we're fighting for.
1: Well, listen, James, before we go, I want to get your quick reaction to Caroline Leavitt leaving her post as White House press secretary. She did an amazing job. She is a tough act to follow. And obviously, we've heard names floated as a possible replacement. Whoever it is who lands on this job has a huge responsibility, especially over the next 3 months. How important is that messaging role for the president and the party?
7: It's extremely important. And look, my best wishes to Caroline. She's a dear friend of mine, and I'm very proud of her her time here and back on the campaign. Really, I think cemented her as maybe the best press secretary we've ever had, but certainly any time recently, and no shade on the others. But she was just really tremendous. And she had a connection with the president that is hard to develop. She understood him and understood the way he wanted to tell the American people his message, and she did it with honor and loyalty. I think she's a really hard act to follow. I don't envy the next person, but it is a critical job, and whoever it is, they will know the microscope will be on them to not only not make mistakes, but work really hard to get the word out in the face of a very hostile press that doesn't want to tell the story about the great work Republicans have done for the last 2 years. So best wishes to Caroline and good luck to whoever's next.
1: I know the bar is very high, James. There's no doubt about it. But Caroline was an absolute rock star, and we are so grateful for her service to our country. And we're grateful that you took the time to spend with us tonight, James Blair. Thank you so much.
7: Thanks for having me.
1: Still ahead, the truth is out there, and this administration is an open book when it comes to how we find it. We are digging into unexplained phenomena. But first, we're sitting down with Florida's Attorney General as he cracks down on the wrong and the woke.
15: We need to fight for the vulnerable. We need to fight for our seniors, our kids, people that can't stick up for themselves. And you gotta fight tough. That's how you send a message. And in Florida, it's working.
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1: When it comes to cracking down on criminals and protecting the rights of American citizens, we hear a lot about the work being done at the Department of Justice. But there's another line of defense against corruption, because someone has to seek accountability for the way Americans' trust was broken in our public health system. Someone has to stand up for our most innocent and demand that big tech take responsibility for their platforms. And someone has to ask why race is apparently a factor that NFL teams have to consider when making coaching decisions. Well, Florida Attorney General James Uthmeyer is asking those tough questions, and he's demanding answers, not only for the people of Florida, but to make sure all Americans see what it looks like when their government is really working for them. I want to start with Anthony Fauci. Obviously, he's been in the news a lot. We know that you subpoenaed him. What exactly are you looking for?
27: We want to get to the bottom of what really happened during COVID. Thanks to Senator Rand Paul and Johnson up in D.C., we've had a revelation of new evidence that shows privately Anthony Fauci questioned a lot of the science. But publicly, you didn't hear those doubts or questions. He pushed safety and efficacy. He pushed these mandates on the American people. So we want to know what he knew, when he knew it, and then uniquely, what kind of self-dealing there might have been. Evidence has come to light that privately he was working on a book deal. He had his staff working to get monetary awards, you know, for his publicity. He cared a lot about fortune and fame. And where you have deception and injury and personal gain, there needs to be legal accountability. So we'll be looking at any and all Florida laws to find liability and accountability.
1: What would you have to find that would cross that line into potential criminal charges?
27: You know, these are uphill battles. Going after government officials, they have a lot of immunities, and rightfully so. But we now see that he's knowingly lying to people. We see he might be trying to pursue financial gains on the side. These could lead to evidence of different fraud crimes. Civilly, anywhere you have some sort of giant public nuisance with widespread harm, harm of which our country had never before seen, there needs to be liability. He needs to pay for what he's done.
1: Well, we will certainly follow all that you guys have going on here. And I'm a parent in Florida, so I want to say how grateful I am to the state of Florida in all that has been done in order to protect our kids from the harm of big tech and social media. Here in Florida, though, we're not supposed to have kids with accounts under the age of 14 in terms of social media. TikTok says that they are complying with that. They say that they're going above and beyond. So you think that maybe they haven't done enough, or tell us what's happening with TikTok that has you a little agitated.
27: They're purporting that under 14 are kicked off. I do think they're making efforts there, but you still have way too many teenagers unlawfully accessing those accounts. And we have seen strong correlation between suicide, self-harm, depression, and mental health issues. You know, our kids today are facing so much online. Just this week, we announced our 2,000th child predator arrest since I've been in office, a new initiative focusing really on social media in

0: particular. You know, this isn't the old days where it's a white van driving around a neighborhood. Today, these assaults, these efforts are happening in the back corner of a bedroom where a predator's pretending to be a young person themselves. So long as I'm Attorney General in Florida, our number one priority will be protecting our kids. That means holding big tech accountable. They need to pay for what they've done. And that means prosecuting child predators to the absolute fullest.
1: Well, you also have a safety lawsuit with OpenAI. You're the first state attorney to bring something like this forward. Why was it so important prior to even Washington addressing this that here in Florida, you wanted to tackle this problem?
0: ChatGPT is designed to be addictive, to mimic empathy and human emotion. So people that are depressed and confused are turning to this outlet for comfort, for companionship. But then the application, we've seen numerous examples, appears to be advising or encouraging a lot of these bad behaviors. What really, you know, forced us to take immediate action is we had two horrific murder cases on college campuses. Florida State University, the shooter there, was consulting ChatGPT on how to carry out the horrific attack, what gun to use, what bullets go with what gun, how to turn off the safety. ChatGPT advised where to go on campus at what time to run into the most people. At the University of South Florida, ChatGPT was consulted by the killer on questions as specific as how to, you know, dispose of bodies in a way that would be undetected. So whether or not these platforms should be even permitted to engage in this discussion is a big question. But at the very least, law enforcement should get red flags right away to make their own, you know, risk assessment. And look, I'm not anti-AI. It's here. We have got to compete with the rest of the world. We cannot lose to China. This is the future. But our kids are too important. You know, AI technology is supposed to be here to support mankind, not lead to its demise.
1: If you're a Florida parent potentially watching tonight and you're concerned about any of these platforms, be it ChatGPT or any of the social media, Roblox even, what do you want parents here in Florida to know right now?
0: What I would say is, first, parents have the tough decision. When do you give a kid a cell phone? When do you put the internet at their fingertips? That is going to expose them to the world. It is a danger if they're not ready for it. But then parents should you know, look at the phones, look at every single icon, understand the applications, what these symbols mean, and then go in and take advantage of the tools and resources that a lot of these companies are making available for parents to monitor the time on the platform, have access to the account, have limitations on the account, have limitations on the communication features. Ultimately, parents are the first line of defense. They need to know what's going on.
1: I want to move to sports because you got a lot going on in the sports arena as well, so to speak. You have an investigation currently underway into the NFL. Now, this started with the Rooney Rule, which has now expanded out from that. So maybe explain what the Rooney Rule is and what you found after looking into that.
0: In Florida, we believe in, you know, in enforcing our civil rights laws, and that people should be rewarded based on merit, not the color of their skin. So the Rooney Rule, for people that don't know, has been around for a long time, and it requires NFL teams to go interview black coaching candidates before they hire a white candidate. There's other elements of the rule. It has, for a while, promoted advancement. So not only do you have to hire so many people based on race and sex in assistant coaching positions, but you can get an extra third round draft pick if you show evidence of them moving up and advancing, you know, on teams through the league. So it's wrong and it breaks Florida law. We did send a demand letter to the NFL. They let us know that some of these other policies, you know, were no longer in effect, but that the primary coaching interview process policy remains the law. This is wrong. I think it's insulting. You know, if a black coach, you know, goes and gets interviewed, how does he know? Is this because of the color of my skin, or is this because I'm doing a good job? And fans at home, they don't care what color the players are. They care about the color of the jersey. They care about the performance. They want to see their team scoring touchdowns. So I think in the wake of President Trump getting back in the White House, like, we don't have to do these things anymore. People need to wake up, stop being so politically correct. Let's get back to the business of entertainment, profit, and, you know, taking care of American families.
1: For people who kind of hear all that you are trying to tackle and face, and they say, well,

0: behind UFOs. The scientist leading the charge, Avi Loeb, tells us what he knows when Maggie returns.
1: If there are any materials that these orbs shed, we can analyze them and immediately tell whether we are dealing with alien technologies.
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14: This is a Fox News Alert. I'm Chanley Painter. You're taking a live look at Hawaii, where Hurricane Lala is lashing the Big Island with heavy rain, strong winds, and rough surf. The Category 1 storm currently has maximum sustained winds of 75 miles per hour, threatening severe flooding, wind damage, mudslides, and dangerous storm surge. Higher elevations might see up to 25 inches of rain. Lala could make landfall in the next couple of hours, but the exact path remains unclear. If it does, it would be the first hurricane to do so in nearly 35 years. And police have arrested a 19-year-old in connection with a mass shooting at Virginia State University. It happened early this morning. Police say five people were shot. One victim is in critical condition. The other four are expected to be okay. Police believe there are multiple suspects. Classes for the fall semester began Monday. I'm Chanley Painter. Now back to My View with Laura Trump.
15: The American people are ready to receive the truth.
16: Humanity is not the only intelligence in the universe.
17: Humanity is not the only intelligent species.
18: We are absolutely not alone.
0: For decades, UFOs or UAPs were largely dismissed as science fiction and conspiracy theory. But not anymore. As you just saw, the Age of Disclosure documentary put extraordinary claims about UAPs back into the spotlight. Steven Spielberg's Disclosure Day made a splash.

0: the box office this summer. And now even Time magazine is putting the mystery front and center, saying America is finally taking extraterrestrials seriously. This week, Secretary of State Marco Rubio also weighed in.
1: I don't know who it is, I don't know what it is, but there are things flying over our military installation and they're not ours, and we should look into this, be serious about it.
0: So what are we actually seeing in our skies? Well, there's a new UAP Science Advisory Council trying to answer that very question with science. Harvard astrophysicist Avi Loeb is in charge, and this week we sat down in his office at Harvard University to separate fact from fiction. For 80 years, people have been so interested in what we used to call UFOs, we now call UAPs. We now have five unprecedented releases of tranches of information from the Pentagon, these disclosures. Do you actually think we are in a time where we may actually identify what these objects are?
2: There is one thing that all Americans are interested in, and that is, are we alone? Mm-hmm. This question appeals to both sides of the political spectrum. And the other, of course, thing that everyone agrees on is the importance of national security. So if we see objects hovering over strategic assets and we don't know what they are, we need to figure them out. And that's common sense. And I'm really delighted that the Trump administration decided to open up this subject to scientific inquiry. And we already are seeing some very unusual information coming out from the US government. We haven't seen clear evidence for alien technology. And so the only question is, are there residents other than ours on our cosmic street, in our cosmic neighborhood? And it's completely reasonable to assume that they are out there, because the sun formed in the last one third of cosmic history. We're late to the party. Other stars, most of them, formed billions of years before the sun. And just imagine our civilization a billion years from now. You know, for us, it's finding the neighbors is a way of learning about our technological future.
0: So I want to look at some of these declassified videos from the Pentagon with you and just get your response to what we're seeing here. So we'll start here with this one.
2: Right, so this is an unidentified object which is moving in unusual ways. We cannot infer the speed of the object because we don't know the distance, but it was flagged as unidentified because it cannot be explained as a balloon or a drone in a simple way.
0: Which makes you believe that these are not human-made objects, that maybe they're something else. So I'm gonna look at one more video here with you that was released by the Pentagon. Let's see what we have here. I mean, that doesn't look, Avi, like any craft I've ever seen flying around.
2: That's right.
0: Right, the shape and, as you say, the way it moves. And I think when you talk to some of the military personnel who have seen a lot of these firsthand, they'll say they've never seen something like this.
2: Right, but there was one case where we were able to watch the object moving on the background of the region that we identified through Google Maps and Google Earth. And so we could use it as a chessboard to figure out how fast the object is moving. And it looked like the object was moving at a speed similar to that of missiles, for example, human-made missiles, and had roughly the size of a missile. However, none of the missiles being used by the US government matched exactly that object. And sometimes it's a question of whether adversarial nations have black projects that we don't know about, so we need to figure it out.
0: Recently, the council that you head up actually gave some recommendations to the government in terms of what you would like to see maybe our military utilize. So what would you like to see them using?
2: So the most unusual incidents involve orbs. They were moving in ways that are not characteristics. For example, they lasted for hours, much longer than military flares last. And they didn't look like drones. And the question is, what are they? And such orbs were seen in many places. We need to get more data on them. So my council recommended the use of new sensors that can be deployed at these locations. For example, With multiple cameras, you can triangulate and figure out the distance to an object. And in addition, we recommended taking a spectrum of the light reflected or emitted by these orbs so we can figure out their composition. We also recommended some other instruments that would tell us more. Altogether, we gave a list of sensors that we hope to deploy in partnership with government in the coming months, because especially if there are any materials that these orbs shed, we can analyze them and immediately tell whether we are dealing with alien technologies or, at the very least, materials that came from outside the solar system.
0: Avi, the naysayers out there, the people who say, oh, the government is hiding something. The council has actually asked for more information. You guys want more. What is it that you're asking for from the government now?
2: Yeah, we asked for more than 50 items of information about known incidents. And some of the information is classified because of the sensors that were used to collect the data. It's not so much the targets that are classified, but it's the sensors, because we don't want adversarial nations to be aware of the quality of the sensors we have, especially satellite imaging. We might not be able to declassify data collected by classified sensors, but the hope is that we can collect new data with sensors that are not classified. That's my hope. I'm like a kid, if you want. I mean, anyone that knows me from early on would testify that I haven't changed. I'm just like a kid, and I want to figure things out. I don't care what people say about me, how many likes I get, doesn't matter. But I'm curious. And all the naysayers that say, oh, this is nothing, there is nothing to look. And by the way, they could be critics or skeptics that think that there is nothing out there to investigate that represents most of the scientific community. And it could be believers who say, we don't need evidence, we already know the answer. For both of them, I say, you are not curious. The foundation of science is the curiosity and the humility to learn. It's not the arrogance of expertise saying to people, we know what it is. I mean, that's not really what it's about.
0: You are the co-founder of the Galileo Project, which basically scans the skies for extraterrestrial technology. You have three telescopes. One of them is on the top of the sphere in Las Vegas. Have you seen anything in this project so far that maybe you can't explain?
2: We are analyzing data as we speak. We are triangulating, not just the sphere. There are other units that are about 7 miles away from the sphere, and we are looking at every object from different directions to see how fast it's moving. So we are in the process of looking for unusual objects, haven't found any as of yet. I told my research team that if they see anything unusual, they should wake me up in the middle of the night.
0: Well, I know you have a telescope here that we are gonna go check out, and I cannot wait to see it with you. So let's go see.
2: Let's go.
0: Okay, well, Avi, this is a very old telescope. This is, you said, from the 1850s, built here at Harvard. Whenever you think about all that has happened and all that we have seen in this space, you are at the very center of it right now.
2: If we discover that we have a more accomplished neighbor, we can learn from their technologies, science, and it will bring a sense of humility. You know, traditionally, religions brought a sense of humility by delivering the message that there is a being out there that is superhuman. But it may well be that there are many such civilizations that are more accomplished than we are because they had the benefit of time, and maybe they have bigger brains. At any event, we can learn from them. And if they arrived at our backyard, it will inspire us to go to their backyard, not just go to Mars, which is another rock next to Earth, but actually leave the solar system so that humanity will become interstellar. And it will bring humanity to a better place, where maybe a place where we realize that we are all in the same boat and we should work together towards a better future. Because when there is a neighbor knocking on our door, you know, all family members quiet down in their loud arguments and perhaps come together in an effort to figure out who this stranger is.
0: still ahead, Willie and Corey Robertson are here as their brand new movie hits

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1: This is the story of Elijah Peel, the famous rock star.
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1: But when I first met him, he didn't look famous at all.
3: News, I'm Ann Carrick. A 60-day ceasefire agreement between the U.S. and Iran is set to expire tomorrow without a peace deal. Fox's Trey Yinks.
4: This weekend, Iran continued attacks in the Strait. On Saturday, a bulk carrier reported being hit by an unknown projectile. A day prior, an Emirati oil vessel was also targeted.
3: President Trump suggested he would make the Strait of Hormuz a U.S. territory. Iran claims it alone maintains and controls the waterway. Newly confirmed U.S. Attorney General Todd Blanche addressed the president's anti-weaponization fund idea on Fox News Sunday.
5: President Trump has said for many years that he believes that the Justice Department was weaponized against a lot of Americans, not just January Sixers, but a lot of Americans that had the Justice Department used against them, and it really hurt them financially.
3: Blanche stating the fund still is dead. 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
9: Temperatures being 30 degrees above average.
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0: Faith, family, family and redemption are at the heart of America's story and of a brand new film called Elijah Peel. It's the real-life inspired story of a rock star who seemingly has it all, fame, fortune, and success, but nearly loses everything to addiction before an unlikely friendship puts him on a very different path.
2: Where am I?
16: Hello, Elijah Peel.
2: Hello, young lady.
16: My name is Jessica.
18: They say you are self-destructive. Too many girls, too much partying.
2: I think someone's been watching a bit too much telly.
0: And the star power extends to the names behind the project as well. Willie and Corey Robertson are executive producers, and for the Duck Dynasty stars, it's also part of a much bigger mission, proving there's a huge audience right here in America, hungry for entertainment built around faith, family, and hope. And the Robertsons join me now. Guys, thank you so much. So happy to have you both. Tell me a little bit, Corey, about the movie. What was it about Elijah Peel that made you guys say, hey, this is something we want to be a part of?
22: Hey there. Thank you for having us. Yeah, this movie is, like you mentioned, it's about hope and redemption. And I think people need those stories today. I mean, we definitely are dealing with a world that, you know, has a lot of tragedy going on. We're seeing it in the news every single day. So to see a story where you take a guy that he's actually arguably at the height of his life, he seems like he's got it all. He's got success and fame and all that, but he realizes that that's all meaningless whenever he hits rock bottom, is flat on his back in the hospital bed, and then he comes to find the meaning of life. And I think that's something that we all need. We all hit that moment, whether it's not as hard. We probably don't all hit it as hard as Elijah Peel hit it, but we all hit that moment where we realize, okay, what's really important in life?
0: Yeah, and it's a great theme. Willie, you know, one of the things that I think is unusual about Elijah Peel is that it doesn't really announce itself as a faith movie, so to speak, in the first couple minutes. You know, sometimes you know what you're getting into. That was really important to you guys, though, with this film.
23: Yeah, I think so. I mean, we did that as well with Duck Dynasty. It wasn't a faith-based a reality TV show. It was based on our lives, and lives get messy. And yeah, I think there's morals and things that we can pull out of all of our stories that can tell a bigger story. And sometimes under the, you know, faith banner, I think people have a preconceived idea of what that may be. And so I think there's a lot of newer films and even television that it's in there. It's part of who we are, but it tells the whole story of life.
0: Well, Willie, I know you've also compared Elijah's redemption story to your dad, Phil. Tell me about what you saw in this character that reminded you so much of your father's journey.
23: Well, they both hit rock bottom, which looked like there wasn't a lot of hope left. And sometimes hope and, you know, the message of faith comes in strange ways. For Elijah Peel, it was actually his health and a young girl. And for Phil, I think it was us. I think it was his children, his wife. He had left everything, lost everything, and looked like there was no hope. And, you know, a guy got in a car and drove to a bar and shared with my father. And our lives changed, generational lives changed because of that conversation. Mom and dad holding their marriage together. Without any of that, there never would have been a television show, a family, the podcast, movies, all that. So we're so thankful for that. That was a powerful story as well that we told in The Blind, the movie The Blind, and these are other stories. And so Corey and I are always looking for other stories that we can tell and share with the world just to give hope and redemption, like Corey said, especially in these times.
0: Yeah, well, Corey, you said your family feels called to be a light in the world of entertainment. I love to hear that. So what does that mean in practical terms when you're deciding which movies you want to support?
22: Yes, we have always prayed that we're a bright light. There's that verse that in Matthew where Jesus says that you're called to be the light of the world. And so we felt like we have been able to do that in entertainment. God placed us. He gave us this television show, Duck Dynasty, about our family years ago. And it really connected with a lot of people. And all of a sudden we started hearing people. And just we saw how entertainment was shaping people. We heard people say, oh, our family sits down around the dinner table now and has a prayer because we saw your family do that. And so, yeah, that just led us on this journey to be a light in that. And then we also noticed how a lot of of believers, a lot of Christians were kind of scared of entertainment. They're like, oh, watch out for Hollywood. It's a dangerous place. And we just felt like, you know, we have the Spirit of God living in us. There's no place that we shouldn't go and be a light in. And so we encourage people, you know, of faith to get into entertainment, to tell better stories. You know, Jesus was a storyteller. He taught in parables. And I think we all know deep down that the greatest stories have meaning behind them and something that you take away from it. It's those movies that you learn something in, but you don't even realize you're learning it because you're just being entertained. And then afterwards you're like, oh, wow, there was deep meaning in that.
23: Well, I think you take the message where the people are, certainly what the Lord did. And so, that may not be in churches, but it may be in movie theaters. It may be certainly on streamers. And that's why Corey and I are part of Echo, which is a new streaming service that we kind of collected all these things together for parents and for people who, had some like-minded values, that where we could put movies like Elijah Peele out and other programming so that, you know, it can help people so they can feel a little bit safer, especially with their children. And Corey and I have children. We have grandchildren now. And so we're always constantly looking out for what they're watching and what they're viewing.
0: Yeah, no, well, as a parent myself, I'm incredibly grateful for more things like this. So just to wrap up today, guys, for somebody who's watching right now who may not consider themselves super religious or who may normally kind of avoid something labeled as a faith film, why should they go see Elijah Peele? Corey, go ahead.
22: Well, one, it is entertaining. It's a great movie. The little girl who plays Jessica is adorable, and she has so much little wisdom wrapped up in this little body. And yeah, there's fun moments, there's light moments, but there's hard moments, and there's real truth, like real life truth, all packed into this film.
0: Amazing. Well, congrats, guys. Good luck on the release of the film, and we will all be watching. Thank you so much for joining us.
23: Awesome. Great
22: to
23: see you.
22: Thank you. Great to talk to you.
0: All right, more My View coming up, minutes away.
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6: This is House Call for Health. A new study suggests some people with inactive lifestyles may be consuming more protein than they actually need. A review published in the scientific journal Cell Press Blue says that people who take in too much protein may be raising their risk of obesity, inflammation, and other age-related diseases. The review looked at 350 scientific studies and says Americans don't need the extra protein intake and should actually reduce it if they have inactive lifestyles. The review says amino acids with high protein diets appear to activate growth pathways that raises those negative risks for age-related diseases. The review also says reducing protein intake may help slow down the aging process and extend lifespans. The study suggests a hormone that boosts energy, controls blood sugar, and reduces inflammation rises when protein intake is reduced. For more health news, go to foxnewshealth.com. 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
7: I'm Gianna Gelosi with your Fox True Crime Minute. A shocking twist in the Brian Koberger case as the convicted killer who pleaded guilty to murdering four University of Idaho students is now trying to withdraw that plea and stand trial. Koberger, who's representing himself, filed a petition for post-conviction relief. It's a way to challenge a conviction outside of the appeals process. He plans to argue that he had bad counsel that convinced him to falsely confess when he pleaded guilty to stabbing Ethan Chapin, Kaylee Gonsalves, Madison Mogan, and Zanna Kernodle to death at an off-campus home in 2022. In a statement to the New York Times, Koberger says, quote, "My actual innocence is my truth, and the plea, hinged on by false promises and blatant disinformation, must be withdrawn." He claims his lawyers failed to disclose or review exculpatory evidence and made misleading promises about what life in prison would look like. Koberger is currently serving four consecutive life sentences with no possibility of parole. There's more on this story at foxnews.com or subscribe to the Fox True Crime Podcast. I'm Gianna Gelosi with your Fox True Crime Minute.
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9: Lala has been downgraded from hurricane to tropical storm. I'm Ann Carrick, Fox News. Even with the downgrade, Hawaii is not yet out of the woods. Fox Weather's Katie Byrne reports from Honolulu.
10: We've already seen significant impacts over on the Big Island, and in fact, there are search and rescue teams underway right now because of two homes at least that have been swept away because of a ton of rain. 3 feet of rain was recorded in one spot right outside of Hilo. We also know officials have confirmed one person has died in a storm-related car accident over on that island as well. Roughly 70% of customers on the Big Island don't have power right now. More than 100,000 without power across the entire state. Officials are also warning about how strong these winds will be. Not only could we see flooding, but we could see these winds pick up debris and send them flying.
9: Hawaii Governor Josh Green already declaring a state of emergency. Dozens of National Guard members reportedly standing by for deployment. One person is confirmed dead from the storm, several areas getting more than 2 feet of rain. At least six people killed and several others missing due to flooding in Indiana, and more rain is expected. Fox Weather's Adam Klotz has that update.
11: Some of these communities, a foot of total rainfall, still could see a little bit of rain. The ground is saturated, right? So additional rain could cause a problem. But those really big, heavy rains, hopefully those are winding down at this point. We saw plenty of rivers get up near major flood stage or moderate flood stages. They peaked, they crested, and now we're just going to kind of watch those move on downstream. Still at least some risk of some rain moving across the state of Indiana, but nothing like the last 4 or 5 days. There are still flood watches, flash flood warnings out there across central Indiana. And then most of the heavier rains actually going to move more towards the Appalachian Mountains here for your day today.
9: Hundreds of people have evacuated from their homes. FEMA approved an emergency declaration for Indiana to provide federal disaster assistance. 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
5: A 60-day ceasefire agreement between the U.S. and Iran is set to expire tomorrow with no peace deal in place. Fox's Trey Yingst reports from Tel Aviv, Israel.
6: Reports indicate very little progress on a diplomatic solution to reopen the Strait of Hormuz and address Iran's nuclear ambitions. This weekend, Iran continued attacks in the strait. On Saturday, a bulk carrier reported being hit by an unknown projectile. A day prior, an Emirati oil vessel was also targeted. With a focus on Iran, we're also tracking the latest developments between Israel and Iran-backed Hezbollah in Lebanon. Hezbollah violated the ceasefire over the weekend, wounding three Israeli soldiers. This prompted Israel to launch a new round of airstrikes against targets in southern Lebanon.
5: President Trump suggested he would make the Strait of Hormuz a U.S. territory following the conflict with Iran. Iran has claimed it alone maintains and controls the waterway. President Trump announced Friday U.S. violent crime saw its largest one-year decline in decades, with murders down. Fox's Alex Hogan reports with more details.
7: According to the FBI, violent crime in 2025 plummeted to its biggest one-year drop on record. President Trump is in Bedminster, New Jersey this weekend at his golf course, although he started the weekend pointing to these new numbers.
8: We achieved the single largest reduction in violent crime in American history.
9: President Trump praising law enforcement at the Nassau County Police Academy Friday. While joined by Attorney General Todd Blanche and FBI Director Kash Patel, Trump also took aim at Democrats.
8: We call them Democrats now because their policies are so dumb. Fighting to defund the police.
9: According to the FBI, from 2024 to 2025, violent crime decreased by about 9%. Homicides decreased by 18%, dropping to a 20-year low.
5: Homeland Security Secretary Mark Wayne Mullen says daily border apprehensions are at their lowest in more than 30 years. I'm Ann Carrick, and this is Fox News.
10: I'm Jimmy Fallon, and this is Fox News Saturday Night. Come on, hop in.

0: so much for coming. Sorry if my outfit looks a little wrinkled. They smuggled me off the plane in a luggage cabinet from the catering place. If you think the president gets a lot of threats from the Iranians, try driving a taxi in New York City, people. You know the thing I miss about it is the guys who curse you out don't even know how to curse in America yet. They're like, beep, beep, you f*** my mother! You're like, that's not how it works, Habib. That's not how it works. But seriously, I don't even see the big deal about Trump switching planes. Like, other presidents have switched planes. Heck, when I was a kid, we had a president who switched women. But you guys got here safe and sound, so welcome to Fox News Saturday night. We have the best show lined up. Dig this. Fox News Sunday host Shannon Bream is in the house. How about that? Yo, everybody loves Shannon Bream, but let's be honest. She is way too classy for this show, okay? We don't have to pretend. Whenever she is on, I get 100 Twitter messages like, I can't believe Shannon Bream is doing television with a dirtbag like you, okay? Yeah, and the worst part is they're all from her. I mean, it is rough. But speaking of women way too classy for the show, my wife, Jenny Fallon, back on the program. Jenny and I celebrating 20 years of marriage this coming Tuesday. You better clap, because this is her gift. I'm kidding. But you see us right there? There we are. That was on our wedding day. And I will tell you, like 20 years, like it is so crazy to think our marriage is now old enough to date Bill Belichick. That is crazy. That is. What's crazy is when you first get married and you're just starting out, you're like, is this the kind of person I want to have kids with? And then you have kids and you're like, is this the kind of person that would kill me in my sleep? You know what I mean? Why is she watching so many Lifetime movies? I don't feel good about this. Which is not true, but everything else you hear about time flying is true. Like, seriously, it feels like literally yesterday that I was just coming home with her engagement ring. Take a look, it was. Stop it. That is not me. That's a suspect in Columbus, Ohio, who lost his pants in a police chase. One report says he may have been buying drugs, which wouldn't surprise me because, as you can see, he clearly has a crack problem. check it out again. Just watch this one more time. This is so nuts. Into the fence, over the fence, on the ground. And that is why you never learn how to ride a bike from Joe Biden. Oh, yeah. Down he goes. But the big news around here is not a low-speed bike chase. It's that the Fox News Saturday Night team has a brand new booker named Janesh that everybody absolutely loves. Loves, loves, loves, loves, loves. Take a look at Janesh. There we are, telling the world. There she is in my radio studio. Janesh, wonderful girl, Filipino. She was born and raised in San Diego, which is very important to point out because Tom Holman watches this show every night. I don't want to lose my girl, but we are so psyched to have her on board, and we wish her all the luck in the world because TV is a very stressful gig. Like, for real. Take a look at Janesh when she started here on Monday. Just take a look. Bright-eyed and bushy-tailed, beautiful, good to go. Look how much this poor girl was drinking by the end of the week. I mean. I'm kidding. That's obviously not Janesh. That's Cat Williams. But I laugh because Kamala was all over the news this week, and I love playing Kamala clips because every time she speaks, she sounds like she's trying to convince a bouncer to let her back into the bar she got thrown out of. Like, I'm gonna make you watch this clip. Tell me she doesn't look like she just got caught sneaking behind the bar to make her own drink. Just watch this. Watch the hand.
1: This president is trying to push this SAVE Act, which basically would require that for people to register to vote, you're gonna have to have proof of who you are.
0: What's crazy is the question they asked her was, hey, Kamala, how are you? And she was like, it's the finger wag. Look at the finger wag, because that's the tell that she is day drunk again. Watch the clip really quick, watch.
1: This president.
2: This president, let me tell you something, buddy. You're really cute. Come give your Aunt Kamala a kiss. Come on, come on. Speaking of elections, I'd like to see your poll numbers. You know,
0: she's a mess. And of course, Kamala wasn't the woman making the most headlines in politics this week, because our girl Caroline Leavitt announced that she will be leaving her job as White House press secretary. I'm sad too, but she's going to spend more time with her young children, which is great. Now, every time we mention Caroline Leavitt on the show, my staff always shows the photo of that time Caroline met that gorgeous supermodel. Take a look.
2: Oh, yeah. Oh.
0: That was taken backstage at one of my stand-up shows. She obviously looks adorable. I look like a me-tooed magician. You know what I mean? For real, that jacket makes me look like a guy named David Copperfield. You know what I'm saying? But Caroline has always been great to the show. And as a comedian, I have to tell you that I loved watching her roast the press, because that girl did not take shit from anybody, you know? Why, she just did it. She did it. You get it. Just watch this really clip. I love this. Watch this.
3: With all due respect, only a reporter from the New York Times would ask a question like that. Of course the president supports peaceful protests. What a stupid question. Raquel.
4: Yeah, because you're a left-wing hack. You're not a reporter. You're posing in this room as a journalist. And it's so clear by the premise of your question. And you and the people in the media who have such biases but fake like you're a journalist, you shouldn't even be sitting in that seat. My advice to that unnamed low-level French politician would be to remind them that it's only because of the United States of America that the French are not speaking German right now. Yeah.
0: Like, at some point, we're going to have to acknowledge that Caroline Leavitt was just Trump in a blonde wig the whole time. Which is crazy, because a lot of people think Trump was Trump in a blonde wig the whole time. But she's not wrong. We did save France's ass on multiple occasions. Turns out it's hard to win world wars when your whole country starts smoking at the age of six. You know what I mean? But not only was Caroline incredibly good at handling the press, but as someone who interviewed her right before things went sideways at the White House correspondence dinner, I have to say, she's a pretty good fortune teller. Watch this.
5: It'll be funny. It'll be entertaining. There will be some shots fired.
0: Oh, shit. Whoops. I'm telling you, that woman has a crystal ball, okay? What's crazy, if she had two balls, she could play in the WNBA. I mean, it's crazy. It's crazy. It's crazy. We'll get to that story later in the show, because a lot of people are wondering what Caroline will do next. I can actually tell you, we're working on a movie about Mitch McConnell. It's called Dude, Where's My Senator? Okay. Which is not true. We have a children's book coming out about AOC. It's called Frozen Eggs and Ham. Okay. Yeah, the good news is she froze her eggs. The bad news is they came from a carton, because she's not that. But I have to shout out Caroline for going as hard as she did, because too many people are half-assing it in this country right now. Like, that's why socialism is becoming more popular on the left. A lot of people just don't want to work. Like, if you don't believe me, check out this Amazon delivery. Watch this. What the? Yeah, apparently Amazon now offers same-day flipping. You know what I mean? Just... what's in the box, it's definitely broken, okay? Watch this lady again, because she's not even pretending to want to work. Watch this. Up the driveway, bang! There's your... What I love about that video is even the dogs in the background, like, are you kidding me, bitch? What are you doing? That's crazy! Just walks away. But I'm telling you, too many humans don't want to work. Check out this insane headline from Louisiana. New Orleans becomes first major U.S. city to use AI for 911 calls. Worst idea you could think of. So New Orleans is making an automated 911 system that will be answered by robots. I'm sorry, but that's insane, people. Thousands of people are gonna die, and their last words are gonna be, "Representative!" Hello, I'm Stacy, your automated 911. I need to speak to a human being! Just hitting zero the whole time. I'm sorry, I don't understand that command. Main menu. That is a insane. It is like a real life version of a joke someone told me in my taxi. An old man once told me this joke in my taxi. It was Charles Osgood from CBS Sunday Morning with the bow tie. The late great Charles Osgood told me this story. He goes, so a guy boards a flight at JFK Airport. He sits down and he hears an announcement over the speaker. And it says, welcome to flight 583 with service from New York to Los Angeles. Tonight's flight is totally autonomous. The plane is being flown by robots, but sit back and relax. You have nothing to worry about. Worry about. Worry about. Worry about. Charlie. Yeah, it's a good joke, but it's a bad 911 system. You know what I mean? And of course, the automated system will eventually dispatch a human. But you have to forgive me if I'm not able to trust the current crop of robots with my life on the line. Take a look. Yeah. Apparently, these New Orleans robots are so realistic, they've been drinking on Bourbon Street, okay? And to be clear, I'm not against new technology. Like, for instance, ICE unveiled something this week called electric shock gloves. She likes this. Wow, one kinky dominatrix from Craigslist right here. Don't get it. But the way it works is if ICE is trying to arrest somebody and they get violent, the glove actually sends a current through their body, at which point the suspect goes number one and number two at the same time. I don't even think that's a joke. Watch their video. Just watch this reaction.
6: Dan has got a pair of

0: gloves on. We're going to do a demonstration. We're just going to act maybe like he's an individual. So when Dan grabs Deputy Brillbeck with the glove.
1: Yo! But again, are you telling me you don't want a pair of those in your everyday life, people? You're walking down the streets of New York, you see that annoying girl with the clipboard. Hi, do you have a minute to talk about climate change? You're like, sure, what's your name, honey? You zap the COVID mask right off her face, you know? Of course, ice gloves, not the most shocking story of the week. The most shocking story of the week is that we had some primary elections. Democrats counted all their votes in one day. Who saw that coming? Think about the insanity of that. California is still counting in their mayor's race. Minnesota got it done in one day, and half their poll workers learned math at the Quality Learning Center. Okay. No idea. No idea. The good news is our girl Michelle Tafoya, now the Republican nominee for Senate, which is a huge deal. That is a great deal. And to be clear, I have no skin in this game. I can't vote in Minnesota because I'm not a dead guy. But Michelle Tafoya is a female sports pioneer who literally paved the way for thousands of women who are now covering sports for a living. Like, this is crazy to think in this day and age. But before Michelle Tafoya got started on Monday Night Football, literally the only women allowed in NFL locker rooms were the Kardashians. That was it. It was just... I don't want to get sidetracked talking about Kim and Chloe, but let's just say Colin Kaepernick wasn't the first person to take a knee, okay? But yes, we are psyched to have Michelle running. And again, comedians shouldn't take sides, but I will point out that her opponent, Peggy Flanagan, is promising to abolish ICE and have taxpayers fund gender reassignment surgery for underage kids. I believe one man summed it up the best.
2: Republicans aren't perfect, and God knows we're not. But the other side is crazy.
1: And again, I am not here to make fun of Democrats all day. I'm a comedian, but you have to acknowledge they have candidates running who want to cancel Thanksgiving. Guys, Thanksgiving has been around since 1621 when the Pilgrims had dinner with Elizabeth Warren's family. And they passed the... But what gets me is like this Francesca Hong girl who ran in Wisconsin wanted to cancel Thanksgiving. She lost, but then they have Abdul Al-Sayed who was running in Michigan who also trashed Thanksgiving. I'll read you the headline. Abdul Al-Sayed, vilified beloved American holiday, pushed for day of reparations instead. Okay. But I know, but honestly, in Michigan, he might actually be doing voters a favor because the Detroit Lions get their ass kicked every year on Thanksgiving. Like, I'm not kidding. The Indians have a better record on Thanksgiving than the Lions do. Bang. That being said, like, yo, it is an entire day based around the two most popular things in America, which are food and football. Like, what's next, Democrats? Are you gonna come out against puppies and boobs, you know? What are you doing? And again, I could forgive Abdul Al-Sayed for hating Thanksgiving if it weren't for his campaign video. Check out this Blue's Clues parody, because this guy does not look like he's running for Senate. He looks like he's running from Chris Hansen on To Catch a Predator. Watch this.
3: Here's the mail, it never fails. It makes me want to wag my tail. When it comes, I want to wail.
1: And I think I speak for everyone in the room when I say, what the f*** was that? Again, that's Michigan Senate candidate Abdul Al-Sayed. You can't miss him. It's the only campaign bus that's a white van filled with candy. Like, what is that? I mean, honestly, I'm only laughing about it. Could you imagine being the neighborhood pervert in the year 2026? You pull up in the van, you're like, kid, get in, I got candy. And he's like, does it contain peanuts? (Laughter) But hold on, one serious note. My producers are telling me in my ear to clarify that Abdul Al-Sayed, duh, he does not drive around in a white van full of candy. And we know that because his campaign just released this video of him traveling to his rally. Let's go.
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1: 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I got to tell you, crowd, it is a weird time to be doing comedy in the state of Illinois because the Chicago Bears are apparently moving to Indiana, which I always say to the Bears fans, don't feel bad. I know a lot of Jets fans who wish their team would leave. You know what I mean? But what's really crazy is the city of Chicago has spent over $2.5 billion on illegal immigrants, but they didn't want to spend $500 million on their own football team. That is a true story. Chicago sports fans wanted the Bears, but they got the Coyotes instead. These kids today. Joining us now is a woman no one would ever dare let go, the superstar host of Fox News Sunday. Say hello to the unstoppable Shannon Bream. Shannon, immediately off. We're both wearing blue, and it's a problem for me, okay? You look like Shannon Bream. I look like Papa Smurf's drug dealer right now.
11: No, we look like we went to prom together.
1: Oh, my God, Jimmy
11: and... I mean, we're coordinated.
1: Yes.

0: is because I had no idea the week was that weird until I read this headline. Are you ready?
1: Let's hear it.
0: Brad Pitt confesses he's no longer sober. I'm back off the wagon. Okay. Yeah, that hit home for me because a lot of people confuse me with Brad Pitt on the street, obviously.
1: Naturally.
0: My producer, Max, says I look like his brother, Brad Pitt. But seriously, if Brad Pitt needed a drink this week, what chance does the rest of America have?
1: Have you ever been sober?
0: Me?
1: Yeah, like, are you sober now?
0: Not counting the bath salts. Yeah. No, but it was a rowdy week. I'm going to start here, okay, since the talk was around crazy. AOC and Woke One. Did you guys see AOC try to excuse defund the police and all that garbage by saying Woke One was crazy? Mm-hmm. I'll play it for the people who didn't see it. Just watch.
1: Okay.
2: I have a local city councilman that has this... saying Woke One was crazy.
3: Woke One was crazy. Okay.
0: Doesn't she sound like a teenager who came home stoned and didn't expect to run into her parents? You know
1: Surprise.
0: What I mean?
1: Surprise!
0: Woke One was crazy.
1: Surprise.
0: But here's a semi-serious point. It's like admitting that you knew it was crazy, but you went along with it is actually just telling us you're going to fall for the next thing, too. It doesn't make it better.
1: Referring to Woke One means that we're now into at least Woke Two. And if Woke Two is the woman I interviewed a couple weeks ago on Fox News Sunday, mm-hmm. who told me that it was time to abolish jails, borders, ICE, the Supreme Court, the presidency, if that's Woke Two, then Woke One looks pretty tame. You know? Just say it.
0: Woke One could have aired on the Disney Channel, you know?
1: Look how far we've come in like 4 or 5 years.
0: Right after Snow White and the 7 Inches. Hold on. They're a little woke over there. Behave. I have a lot of appreciation for the job Caroline Leavitt did because... Mm. If you're the White House press secretary under this president, you are actually the visiting team at every game. You know, the press is very hostile with her. Okay. And she's obviously our outgoing press secretary. I think it's admirable what she's doing. But there's a lot of rumors about who could come next. I just want to show you one of the pictures flying around the internet. Take a look, crowd. I don't know.
1: With experience behind the podium.
0: Thank
1: you. Can we see that picture again really quick?
0: Let's get a look.
1: Because I can't really see. Are you wearing pants?
0: Okay.
1: No?
0: So here's where it gets awkward.
1: I can't tell. Here's
0: where it gets awkward. Then yes, now no. I'm kidding. But I don't even want the job. I just want to get back in to get my cocaine out of the lockers. You know what I mean?
1: Listen, no one's ever taken credit for that.
0: So. No, somebody's got to own up. All right, let me give you another one, okay? I played this for them earlier. It's the dude doing the Blue's Clues ad. My issue with all of these performative campaign videos is they have nothing to do with governance, and it just feels like everybody's trying to be the head of a sorority now. You know what I mean? It's the Senate. Can we watch this?
4: Here's the mail. It never fails. It makes me want to wag my tail. When it comes, I want to wail.
0: Now, can I just say, for real, okay, because that is batshit crazy, but let me just say this. I would have no problem with him doing Blue's Clues if he didn't also want to defund the Paw Patrol. You know what I mean?
1: Poor Paw Patrol.
0: A few short hours from now, you will be hosting Fox News Sunday, okay, which everybody here loves Fox News Sunday, do they not? Okay. Who is on Fox News Sunday? Is there anyone I should be focused on tomorrow?
1: We're going to have Attorney General, now officially, Todd Blanche with us, and we have a lot of questions. They won't pertain to Blue's Clues.
0: No Blue's Clues tomorrow?
1: You're not going to see any videos of Todd Blanche doing that, but we've got a lot of other important topics. Do you have any questions you want me to ask him?
0: Todd Blanche?
1: Yeah.
0: Oh, do we have a question for Todd Blanche?
1: Are you under investigation currently?
0: Yeah.
1: I'll get that one out of the way right off the top.
0: Under advice from counsel, I've decided to exercise my rights under the...
1: Yes.
0: Folks! A couple just got married at McDonald's. We got two panelists off the dollar menu. Tom Shalhoub, Jenny Fallon, join us next for a game of Will It Work. Shannon Bream!
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15: To Fox News Saturday Night, where it is time to meet tonight's panel. Say hello to Fox News multimedia matinee idol, Tom Shalhoub. Bang. And he is joined by a woman who literally slept her way onto television, my wife, Jenny Fela. How about it? And I'm going to let you guys in on a little prank. Jenny intentionally matched me tonight because at our wedding, I was totally an ass and I wore white too. I'm not kidding. I was that guy.
16: Makes sense.
15: Look at that. There we are. Look at that. Look at that.
16: Oh, yeah.
15: But doesn't I look like the waiter at that lady's wedding in that outfit? But it's great to see you. First and foremost, happy 20th anniversary.
17: Happy 20th.
15: That is a thing. That is a thing.
16: You both are aging backwards. That was, but that photo was 20 years ago?
15: Well, yes, but yeah. This is hair and makeup.
17: Yeah. You know what I mean?
15: But anyway, you want a true story for my wedding? When her dad walked her down the aisle and handed her off to me, he actually leaned in and he goes, "There's no returns on this purchase." For real, didn't he do that?
17: Yeah, yeah,
15: but yo,
17: yeah, yeah.
15: And then he tried to sell me a really expensive warranty. I was like, hey, wait, whoa.
16: That's where they get you.
15: Do you have bride shield? You know what I mean? How long are you married?
16: I was married in 2003. What year is it now?
15: Oh, you're 23.
17: Hey. 23, 24.
16: 23 years.
15: Yeah, 23 years. So congrats to Tom and Rosie O'Donnell. Not true. You did not deserve that. She actually just did a love scene with Cynthia Nixon. Did you see that?
16: I don't want to see it.
15: No, you don't. But I just want to correct. Rosie O'Donnell is not a lesbian. She's pie curious. Keep up with the group. I bring up pie, McDonald's apple pie. Why, Jimmy? Because a couple just got married at McDonald's in Akron.

0: Ohio, which is actually lovely this time of year. The meth labs are in bloom, Matt. But seriously, take a look at their first dance. It's very adorable. There they go. They're dancing, and they got a buddy with them, and they both work at the McDonald's, and they got married at the McDonald's where they work. And any time we have an unconventional marriage in the news, or maybe a big celebrity wedding, we play a game that Jenny invented called Will It Work? So I'm going to share some fun facts about the couple. We can all issue a verdict with some help from this crowd. Are you guys ready?
1: Yeah.
0: Yeah, you are. Yeah, you are. All right, give me this. You and I like a lo-fi wedding, do we not?
2: We love a lo-fi wedding. There's no need for the massive pomp and circumstance. I like this. I like this. Did you see the video?
0: Yeah.
2: The little girl, the flower girl, walked down the aisle, I guess you would call it, using, instead of a little basket, a big Happy Meal box.
0: Whoa.
2: And did the little flowers out of that. I don't know. It's cute to their story.
0: Uh-huh.
2: They met there, they work there. Mm-hmm. I get it.
0: You like it.
2: I like it for them.
0: You like it.
2: It's not for everybody, but I like it for them.
0: Jenny likes a Happy Meal, okay? Speaking for the groom, he wants a happy ending, okay? But stick with me, sugar. Sorry, clean it up. What do you make of this?
3: I don't know. For me, I think it's, for me, McDonald's is for the honeymoon. You know, not the wedding. I'm a classy guy.
0: Yes.
3: For the honeymoon and for the rest of your life.
2: But they also did have, like, you could have the thing. They have a beef. Uh-huh. They have a chicken. They have a fish. They have all of those things. So yes. I don't see the problem.
0: And you know what they don't have? $90,000 worth of wedding debt.
2: 100%.
0: You know what I'm saying?
2: 100%.
0: Yep. It was the only wedding where both parents were fighting to pay.
2: Yeah.
0: Like, no, I got.
3: And that's not a bad job. I mean, they're from Akron. Where else are they going to work? Like a tire factory?
0: Yeah. Yeah, that's true. Because once he's married, he won't need rubbers. hey, this show moves fast, man. Hold on a second. But in your experience in the crowd, I would ask you about this. If you really jog your brain, if you go to a really, really expensive wedding, if you've been to a few, they usually don't work. Haven't mm-hmm. we talked about that? Mm-hmm. Like at great length. Like if you go to a wedding, and the bride is coming up out of the floor like it's a Star Trek episode. They usually break up in a month because he's gay, okay?
3: Yes, exactly.
0: He wanted Mr. Spock. He got her. I like a lo-fi wedding. Did you have a fancy pants wedding or did you have like a normal wedding? We had a very normal, yeah, go ahead.
3: Oh no, we were super budget. We found all the ways to save.
0: Okay.
3: Because everybody wants to get married on a Saturday. We did it on a Sunday.
0: Ooh.
3: At night. In the dead of winter.
2: Love it.
0: Yeah, you definitely saved. That's, you could do. We got married in
2: Friday.
0: We were shopping Friday. For weddings in New York, right?
2: Mm-hmm.
0: It's like 150 a head, 200 a head. We got married in Salina, Ohio. They paid us. So, crowd, I like what I see. I'll ask the crowd, will it work? Clap if you say yes. No, you think McDonald's, they're not gonna work. It's gonna work, okay. Fair. Okay, so I think that puts us 1-1 on the year because one thing I'll tell you really quick is we did a story at the beginning of the year about a couple that got married on a Southwest Airlines flight. And there was a thing on social media that they were getting divorced, but thankfully Southwest got the hearing delayed. And folks, don't go anywhere. The WNBA doesn't know what a woman is, but Paula Scanlon is the one girl with the balls to speak up. Let's go.

0: News. I'm Paul Stevens. Lala downgraded now back to a tropical storm, but still packing a punch.
1: We've already seen the damage it's caused over on the Big Island, where the governor says we've already seen a number of homes damaged. More than a dozen roofs have been ripped off. Two homes have been completely swept away because of just heavy rainfall.
0: Fox Weather's Katie Byrne in Honolulu. At least six people now confirmed killed by flooding in Indiana.
2: It's really north of the Indianapolis suburbs where we've seen the absolute worst of this. And we've been stuck in a setup where we've seen round after round of heavy showers. In some of these communities, as much as a foot of rain has fallen over the course of the last week.
0: Fox Weather's Adam Klotz. Police arresting 19-year-old Cameron Harris in connection with Saturday's shooting at Virginia State University. Five people hurt, one critically. One person killed, four others wounded in a mass shooting during an outdoor concert in Kentucky Saturday night. No arrest there. 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
12: Imagine what you can do with an all-electric vehicle that gets you. 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
13: To Fox News Saturday Night, where my next guest is a superstar female swimmer from the University of Pennsylvania who was forced to share a locker room with a biological male. That is a true story. They literally gave this woman the shaft. But say hello to Her Excellency Paula Scanlon. Give it up. Shoes look great. First of all, welcome to Fox News Saturday Night. We've never had you on before.
14: I know.
13: That is a big deal.
14: Why did it take this long?
13: I don't know, but as you can tell, the crowd's really excited. You're actually the perfect person to have on, okay, because the WNBA still doesn't know what a woman is, okay? It's a tricky story for me to cover because this has been all over the news. Last night, my wife caught me studying women on my laptop. And, I mean, I'm just trying to do my part to be informed, Shalou. Who knows more about women than this cast of Naughty Nurse of Six? You know what I mean, folks? They put the hoe in HMO. Okay. But you were on the front lines of the culture war. Like, you were literally there when the opening shot was battle because Leah Thomas was Will Thomas became Leah Thomas. And suddenly you had a biological man in the women's locker room. And did anybody ask you if, like, this was cool?

0: No, no one ever did. But what I can say is I know what a man is and what a woman is, and I think we all do. And so the fact that this is even a conversation to me is absurd and ridiculous.
1: It is, right? Crowd, are you with young Paula Scanlon on this one? Because it is a comedy show, but the minute I asked that question, I could feel everybody's butthole making a diamond. You know, they're like, where's this going, Jimmy? Well, here's the deal, okay? Because I agree, we're a silver lining show. So we wanted to offer you a level playing field in some other competitions, since that one was kind of unfair, okay? So I'm gonna read you the name of a person in the news. You have to tell me if you can beat them in an event my staff came up with. How do you feel about that?
0: Sounds great.
1: You guys ready to root for Paula Scanlon on this? Let's go. Okay. Okay, the event is beer pong.
0: Okay.
1: Your competitor is Kamala Harris.
0: You know, I hate to admit this. I'm going to beat Kamala Harris, and I know she's a big drinker. Uh-huh. I will beat her. I was actually at Chelsea Piers last weekend playing in the arcade on the beer pong. I sunk 10 cups.
1: Is that?
2: Oh, yeah.
1: You sunk. You sunk 10 cups in beer pong?
0: Yeah. Don't tell my mom, but I do think I probably learned how to play beer pong better in college than I did on my swimming accomplishments.
1: Is that true?
0: Yeah.
1: But that's only because your locker room had two extra balls.
0: That's true.
1: Fair. Advantage Scanlon. Question number two. Who's better at hide and seek, you or Mitch McConnell?
0: I'm gonna have to give that one to Mitch. I'm out here in the open, y'all. You guys can all see me. I don't know where he is. Does anyone?
1: No. Shalu, I will ask you. Okay, what would a guy like Joe Biden think of the Mitch McConnell Act? Because isn't he kind of biting his style as president? He wasn't around a lot.
3: Oh yeah, I know. Well, Biden would probably be like, that's how you get elected. I went in the basement. In the basement. I came out. I was president.
1: So you give it a Mitch, okay. Amazon delivery skills, okay. You got a bright future ahead of you, but if you wanted some side cash, which a lot of people do these days, right, Jenny? Mm-hmm. That chick just walked up the driveway, threw the box, and you know how they have to take a picture? Like, she didn't even wait for it to land. She's like skeet shooting. I wanna believe, because you're athletic, you're probably that person that would run it up to the porch and put it down. Like, you'd probably sprint between deliveries, right?
0: 100%.
1: Yeah,
0: but I definitely can't throw the same way that woman could.
1: Yeah.
0: She's got more of an arm than I do, so maybe she beats me on that one.
1: Did you see the fling? I love that. But you think the Amazon people would be more delicate, because Bezos' wife got her face in the mail and her boobs, you know what I mean? And on that uplifting note, don't go anywhere. Watching baseball could get you laid in Last Call next.
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5: 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Ali comes out to meet Frazier, but Frazier starts to retreat. If Frazier goes back an inch farther, he'll wind up in a ringside seat. Ali swings with the left. Ali swings with the right. Look at the kids carry the fight.
6: Everybody just gathered around, organized. And it was orderly. No kids were out of hand. They just wanted to talk. Two sacks throwing tear gas, and the kids were picking up and throwing them back at the cops. And they chased the kids over the hill. The cops were boxed in. There was kids all around them. All of a sudden, cops got trigger happy and shot kids.
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8: Welcome back to Fox News Saturday Night, where I should remind you that for tickets to be in our studio audience, all you got to do is scan the QR code on the bottom right-hand corner of the screen. You can come hang out in New York City with these maniacs right here. Listen to it. I will tell you, we have a funny thing happening in New York City right now. The Mets are doing a singles night next week where they're encouraging people who are looking for love to come to the game and meet other single Mets fans. Okay, at this point, the Mets just want somebody to score in that stadium. Anyway. Doesn't even have to be on the team at this point. People laugh, but it's not the first time the Mets staged like an unconventional promotion. If you remember last year, they had the Hawk Tua girl throw out the first pitch. Now, that pairing actually made sense because they're both known for blowing things. It is time for Last Call. I mean, where do you even start with something like this, Mr. Shalhoub? The event is organized by a group. It's called Hot and Social. But my issue is you don't know who's hot at a Mets game because they all have bags over their heads at this point, you know?
9: I don't, but I think it's a good idea. I want people to meet up. I want people to procreate, you know, and maybe something will, you know, it'll take their minds off the game.
8: That is the biggest challenge. We met in a comedy club.
10: Yeah.
8: That's a real story. Like, I had never been flashed on stage before. I was on stage. Who are these hooties? But we go to a lot of baseball games.
10: Yeah.
8: What I think for singles is hard is it's $25 a beer. So you can buy somebody a drink for $25. Like, for $25, you better put out. You know what I mean?
10: You're showing your age, because that's like any cocktail at any bar now. No. But I think it's a good idea, because if you're really going with the intent of finding, like, your soulmate, what better place to go than a Mets game? Because you know the guy is loyal. He's going to stick with you, even with hard times. Like, he's got it. He's not going to object if things go wrong.
8: Yeah, if he's, like, you're right, if he's rolling with the Mets, man, this
10: he's
8: guy
10: got a lifer.
8: Take a punt.
10: He's going to be there.
8: But what I didn't get, Paula, because they sold it as come out to Citi Field for a night of fun. Going to a Mets game for a night of fun is like going to Taco Bell for the lettuce. You know what I mean? but I get it. But I mean, let me just ask you, do the girls your age see the ballpark as a meeting place?
11: Look, I'm actually a huge fan of baseball, but I think I'm in the minority of people. But what I will say is my mom's a Mets fan. My dad's a Boston Red Sox fan. You got to maybe date outside Mets fan situation, but also I'm a Boston Red Sox fan.
8: Are you really?
11: So maybe you gotta look at the fact that your potential partner, probably from a different team, and also your kids are going to also be part of that fan.
8: Yes. What she's saying is you date a New York and a Boston fan for the hate banging.
11: I really hope my mom is watching it.
8: Folks, thank you for watching Fox News Saturday Night. Don't forget to get tickets to my stand-up tour at FoxAcrossAmerica.com. One more time for Shannon Bream, Tom Shalhoub, Jenny Failla, and Paula Scanlon. I'm Jimmy Failla. We'll see you right back here again next week. Until then, you can be a Republican, you can be a Democrat. Just don't be a dick.

0: 5% increase from a year ago. The report estimates that a 65-year-old who retires in 2026 can expect to spend on average over $185,000 on health care and medical expenses throughout their retirement. Saving for health care requires a calculated approach. Some things you might consider: using a health savings account. An HSA is one of the most powerful tools for retirement medical expenses because it offers a triple tax advantage, unlike a flexible spending account. HSA funds roll over from year to year, and once you reach age 65, you can withdraw medical expenses penalty-free for any purpose. Many pre-retirees mistakenly believe that Medicare is entirely free and covers all health expenses, and that is not the case, so you need to be aware of those costs. Saving you money, Hillary Barsky, Fox News.
1: I'm Ashley DeBorkin with a Fox Movie Profile. A look at the summer box office so far with Fandango's Eric Davis.
2: We'll start with the epic, The Odyssey. So tell me about that.
3: The Odyssey has become the theatrical event of the summer. 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
2: Let's talk about a couple of films that kicked off an early summer box office.
3: I would love to start with Michael, the Michael Jackson biopic. You know, it reminded everyone of the power of a true event movie, delivered the biggest opening ever for a music biopic.
2: And kids' movies.
3: Yeah, you had the battle of dueling billion-dollar moneymakers. Super Mario Galaxy movie became the first film of 2026 to cross $1 billion. And now Toy Story 5 has crossed $1 billion worldwide. I imagine we will see another Super Mario. We will see another Toy Story at some point.
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5: Getting weaker a bit. I'm Paul Stevens, Fox News. Lala now downgraded back to a tropical storm, but Hawaii is still being blasted by strong winds and heavy rain. Fox Weather's hurricane specialist Brian Norcross.
6: Finally, Lala is letting up on the big island of Hawaii that's out here well south of Honolulu, although they are going to get strong winds today. The track just missed the bottom of the big island. 70-mile-an-hour winds now. Anything less than 75, it's a tropical storm, not a hurricane anymore. And the threat is up here in Maui and Molokai and in Lanai. That's where it is now, moving toward Honolulu later in the day. Heavy rain on Maui and Molokai and more to come. And then Oahu is next in line, but the storm will be weakening some by the time it gets there.
5: And at least one person has been killed so far. Almost 70% of the Big Island has reportedly lost power because of those strong winds. Heavy rain triggering massive flooding in Indiana, where at least six people have been killed, several others missing. Fox Weather's Adam Klotz.
7: So it has been relentless over the course of the entire week, and it took a couple of days for all of that water to funnel down into some of the streams and rivers. The White River runs through Indianapolis, and you're seeing some major to moderate flood stages there as all of that water tries to rush down in a very small area. That is why the flooding is happening along the rivers. Now, the good news is some of that rain beginning to die down a little bit. Still a risk of some showers. You're seeing them beginning to move in Indiana right now. The heaviest rain has actually moved a little farther off towards the east, and you're going to get dry days by the time you get into Monday and Tuesday. The risk of flooding today does shift towards the east. You're looking more like the Appalachian Mountains as you're wringing up some of that moisture that continues to move its way across the Midwest.
5: That's Fox Weather's Adam Klotz. Hundreds already evacuated from their homes. FEMA already approving an emergency declaration for Indiana to provide federal disaster assistance. 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
5: A popular New Jersey beach town taking new steps to curb teen chaos. Cape May approving an 8 p.m. beach curfew and a 10:30 p.m. citywide curfew for unaccompanied minors. Backpacks and other bags now banned from the beaches. The mayor there is saying the goal is to prevent Cape May from becoming an after-party destination as nearby shore towns adopt similar new rules. Shootings breaking out across several states this weekend.
11: In Kentucky, 5 people were shot, including one who was killed when at least 13 gunshots rang out in a Lexington park last night. No arrests have been made so far. Meanwhile, in Chicago, a mass shooting left 4 injured, 2 critically, after a car pulled up beside a group walking along a sidewalk in the city's south side. This incident is also under investigation. And in Virginia, a 19-year-old Cameron Harris has been arrested in connection with the shooting that rocked Virginia State University yesterday morning. Police say 5 people were shot. 1 victim is in critical condition. Police believe there are multiple suspects.
5: And that's Fox's Chanley Painter. No announced motive by police for the shooting at Virginia State. 30 lions and tigers rescued from a closed zoo in Argentina now going to wildlife sanctuaries all around the globe. The big cats spending years, officials say, in cramped concrete cages before they were finally rescued. Half are set to go to a sanctuary in South America. The other 15 headed to Colorado. Organizers now calling this one of the world's biggest ever relocations of captive cats. And an enormous statue of the Virgin Mary, towering 182 feet tall, was inaugurated on Saturday in the small Polish village that's home to less than 150 people. Many more, it says here, traveled there to celebrate the consecration of the monument, believed to be the tallest statue of the Virgin Mary in Europe. I'm Paul Stevens. This is Fox News.
12: I'm Jackie Heinrich in Washington. This is the Sunday Briefing. On today's show, Texas putting the brakes on a massive wave of new data centers. President Trump calls it a mistake. Governor Greg Abbott will join me live to explain the move. And in a new analysis, as the fate of Luigi Mangione's New York State case now hangs in the balance, his attorneys are trying to get murder charges dismissed over double jeopardy protections after Mangione pleaded guilty to federal stalking charges. But first, a major change at the White House this week. Press Secretary Karoline Leavitt stepping down at the end of the month to focus on family, with the president saying she'll stay on as an outside advisor.
13: Jackie. Peter. Jackie. Peter. Jackie. I would encourage maybe some of you in this room to get outside the Beltway and go do some of that undercover investigative reporting. You're jumping ahead to a conclusion in this speech before even hearing it yourself. You and the people in the media who have such biases but fake, like you're a journalist, you shouldn't even be sitting in that seat. Your understanding is wrong. Have you read the full plan? Well, I gave a quote to one of the media outlets in this room yesterday that Democrats behaving like children would be the least surprising thing of the night. And unfortunately, that quote did turn out to be true.
12: For more, let's bring in someone who knows a little bit about this job. Former White House press secretary, now co-anchor of America's Newsroom and co-host of The Five, Dana Perino, also a number one New York Times bestselling author with the new novel Purple State, available everywhere now. I have a copy, and it is great. Dana, thank you so much for joining us.
14: Thank you. Thanks for having me.
12: Of course. So this is huge news, obviously, especially for us in the briefing room. Karoline was good for so many reasons, in my mind, especially because you could always depend on her to give you a legitimate answer. It's very clear in what she talked about. She was close to the president and could speak to his thinking. Who do you think comes next? Can anyone fill those shoes?
14: I think if we've learned anything is that President Trump, he'll make his decision in his own time. He might already have somebody in mind, or he might not. In a lot of ways, he's his own best press secretary, because he can communicate directly to people. He's not afraid to do so. In fact, you know this, Jackie, like you could, if you remember in the first term, I remember one day Sarah Huckabee Sanders was giving an answer, and while at the same time he was posting something that was contradicting that. So that's just the way it rolls. I do think she was an incredible press secretary for him. She was obviously very loyal to him, and when the reporters went to her with a question, when she answered it, they knew that she had the benefit of his thinking, or if she didn't have the answer, she could get to him quickly. And there's kind of no substitute for that. Obviously, there's a few people in the White House you might think could walk right into that job. But I don't know what's going to happen. I'm happy for her. I think that she's done an incredible job. If you think back, Marlon Fitzwater was the press secretary for 8 years.
15: Wow.
14: Under the Reagan and the second term for Reagan and the first and only term of George Bush 41. I think it's very difficult to be the press secretary for that amount of time anymore. And if you look back over the last several years, that's the way it's been.
15: Yeah, times have definitely changed. And there are, you know, a lot of parlor games happening right now, people tossing around names that should preface this strongly, that none of this comes from the administration. But the New York Post had a piece up with some possible contenders, Alina Haba, Matthew Boyle of Breitbart, Taylor Budowich, formerly in the White House press operation, Stephen Chung, he's the communications director. I think he would, you know, probably be second to Caroline in being able to speak to what the president's thinking on any given day, but I doubt he's going to want to get to the podium. Katie Miller's in the mix, Anna Kelly, a deputy to Caroline, Jason Miller. There are some also dark horse speculations around Scott Jennings, Carrie Lake, Spencer Pratt, even. So that's a long list of maybe nothing.
14: Yeah, he's not short of options.
15: Yeah. When it comes to Caroline's reasoning, that you can speak to this, how hard of a job it is. You know, she said, since returning to the White House after the birth of my daughter, I felt in my heart that I cannot be my best mom to my two young children as they deserve while devoting the constant time, energy, and attention required of the White House press secretary. Speak to just how difficult of a job this is to have to be the president's spokesperson while having two children under two.
14: I remember when Sarah Huckabee Sanders had the job and we met early on and I said, I actually can't imagine. I literally did not take care of a plant during those years. And so women can do so much, but sometimes they can't do it all at once. And I think that this White House has been not shy about encouraging people to have children early, get those families going. And I think that what's remarkable about Caroline, she's always exuded this confidence and a humility in her confidence and a self-deprecating humor that doesn't always come across at the podium because that's not necessarily warranted there. But she has an ability to really understand who she is. And I remember talking to her and she said her older brothers kept her very grounded. And to me, she is just a woman who's a little bit older than her years, more mature than her years, but with that fresh, beautiful face and that big smile. I think we haven't seen the last of her. Remember, she was willing to run for office. She lost her first race, but many people lose their first race. Mm-hmm. She might decide to run in the future.
15: Yep, she could do just about anything after leaving this job. And she
14: could.
15: Joins a pretty elite club that you are among the ranks in as well. I want to ask, too, about the Air Force One story this week. Obviously got a lot of attention. There's a Washington Post piece out yesterday, I believe, talking about how, on different levels, journalists felt deceived by this plane swap. The quote says, now journalists say they feel disappointed that the White House wasn't forthright about the operation, didn't brief them during the flight or once it concluded, with some reporters saying they feel deceived by the government. There have been some details that have come out since this story first broke, casting some doubt on how much of a threat the plane was really under, including the fact that the CIA had low confidence in the likelihood of a strike. An official called reports of threats against Trump's life Israeli-derived, not U.S.-generated, and viewed as low confidence. But in your mind, does that mitigate sort of the fallout at all, and has the White House done enough to solve the outstanding questions surrounding what happened?
14: So I can understand the press saying that once they were back safely in the United States, wanting to have more details. Okay, fine. However, I also think this. There's only one entity that could turn a one-day story into a six-day story, and that is the media talking about itself. They've missed the other story, which is, yes, there was a threat. Now, even if it's low confidence, it doesn't mean that there wasn't a threat. That detail, the CIA can also explain how that determines. Like, if you think that there's a guy with a shoulder fired missile and he's capable of doing that, then your interpretation of low confidence is not your call, right? If the reporters, that's not their call. It's the Secret Service's call to protect the president. Mm-hmm. And to me, the reporters miss the boat. They always want to say that they're on the front lines right there with the president. And so they were. And now, if Secretary Rubio and Secretary Bessent hadn't been on the plane and it was only the fake news media and they were the ones that were the decoy, I could maybe understand some more frustration, but that's not how it was. Plus, think about this. They don't want to offer more operational details about the decoy, because what if they have to use something like that again? Mm-hmm. So I'm sympathetic to both points of view, but I do think that the press could put a pin in this story and focus on the fact that if you want to criticize President Trump and use the Iran war, then there's plenty here to talk about, which is that the MOU is about to expire tomorrow, and we still have Iran trying to assassinate the president. To me, that is a much bigger story, but the press never misses an opportunity to miss an opportunity, and this is one of those cases.
15: Yeah, and there would be just as much saber-rattling if the threat had been ignored and, you know, intelligence was not taken seriously. I mean, we can imagine what that would have looked like as well. I think the ongoing question is, if they do have to do this again, will or should the administration clear that up after the fact, after the threat has passed?
14: I mean, I could say arguably maybe that I could see a little bit of that, or at least calling people in and saying, look, it was a chaotic situation. We wanted to make sure that the president was safe. That's a Secret Service deal. We did the best that we could, and we hear you. We'll answer more of your questions. And really, that's what the press wants to hear. But it is pretty incredible how the reporters can make this story about all about themselves when it's really a story about Iran.
15: Mm-hmm. Mm-hmm. Dana, thank you so much. We're out of time. I could talk to you all morning, but we have to move on. Thank you so much for joining us.
14: I love your show. And thanks for having me. Thanks so much, remembering
15: Dana.
14: I was press secretary.
15: Oh, my gosh.
14: Bye.
15: Everyone buy Dana's book. Thanks, guys.
14: Oh, thank you. Bye.
16: How is El Sayed and his crazy progressive socialist communist parties going to bring those Democratic voters over to the Democratic side of the ticket? I don't think they are.
15: A new Fox News poll shows some potential warning signs for Michigan's new Democratic Senate nominee. Progressive Abdul Al-Sayed is underperforming Kamala Harris's 2024 numbers among key Democratic groups. Al-Sayed trails Mike Rogers by 4 points in the general election race. Joining me now is Al-Sayed's primary opponent, Michigan Congresswoman Haley Stevens. Congresswoman, thank you very much for joining the Sunday briefing. It's great to see you.
17: Hey, thank you so much.
15: Of course. All right. So, you've answered some of these questions, but I think it's worth bearing out given the new Fox polling, because you spent months and $50 million or so telling Michigan Democrats that Abdul Al-Sayed's positions were too extreme. And you included examples of anti-Semitic rhetoric, campaigning with people like Hassan Piker, previously calling to defund the police or abolish ICE. So the question has to be asked, you know, did you believe those things when you said it? Or are you asking Michigan voters to overlook all of that right now?
17: Well, look, I'm not on the ballot anymore, right? And my campaign, the brunt of it was really about my message for Michigan, lowering costs, supporting Michigan manufacturing. I was chief of staff in a bipartisan coalition in the Obama administration on the U.S. auto rescue. You know, this was actually monies from the Bush era that came into Obama that saved GM and Chrysler and 200,000 Michigan jobs. And, you know, I've done incredible bipartisan industrial policy work while being in the Congress, and was pitching that to voters. And you look at, you know, the coalition that stood up to say, yep, lower costs, support manufacturing, you know, tackle some of the corruption and the abuses of power that are driving people crazy. You know, I was saying I was the only, you know, person who wasn't a millionaire running for U.S. Senate. And, you know, that resonated with a lot of people, just not enough to win me the primary. And I think we all knew that this general election was going to be close. It's not over yet. You know, there's tight polling. There's a race to play out. And I will tell you what I am hearing over and over again from demographics across Michigan, that first and foremost, you know, they do want to check on this administration after, you know, the 2 years of mm-hmm. a Republican House, Senate, and the Trump presidency. And so that might be enough. It certainly is galvanizing people in this moment. And we're kind of out of the politics of personality, right? This is
15: Are we out of the politics of personality? Because, you know, you talk about not quite getting over the finish line, but it's not like he won in a landslide. I mean, this was closer than anybody expected. And the electability case that you made during your campaign is now bearing out. I mean, more than half of the electorate in your state, 54%, say they're concerned that El-Sayed's positions are too extreme. If you break it down further, twice as many Democrats are concerned that he's too extreme as Republicans, who are concerned that Mike Rogers is too close to President Trump. Would you call on Abdul El-Sayed today to moderate on any specific issues?
17: Well, look, you know, it certainly makes sense to get rid of this Hassan Piker affiliation. I'm calling on that. I've continued to call on that. My friend mentor, Keith Williams, who is a Detroiter, who is chair of the Michigan Democratic Party Black Caucus, you know, he and I spend a lot of time together, you know, brainstorming, putting down some of these, you know, how do we build the American dream notions here in a place called Michigan. And look, any day of the week, you know, the Democratic plan, you know, if you're Alicia Slotkin or Abdul, you know, your plan for healthcare is better than Mike Rogers. Your plan for democracy is better than Mike Rogers. Your plan for Black-owned businesses is better than Mike Rogers. And that's something, you know, for my campaign, where every city I went to a minority-owned business and met the owner and mm-hmm. just talked to them about their story. A lot of times, you know, working mothers who love what they did, love the kitchen that they had created, you know, the food service industry that's still so popular and vibrant across Michigan. So those are the things that do fire me up. And look, one of Abdul's supporters, a woman named Nikki Vinicky, you know, she's my constituent actually in the Congress. She supported Abdul in the primary and she said, hey, let's get rid of this Hassan Piker. You know, he's a popular YouTuber and streamer. You know, everyone gets when you got a lot of followers mm-hmm. that, you know, it's a way to elevate your platform. But now let's focus on Michigan. And that's what we see the Democratic ticket doing. That's what Jocelyn Benton's doing. You know, a defender of democracy, someone who's run very efficient right. government services. I know Republicans who are voting for Jocelyn Benton for governor.
15: So you're calling on Abdul El-Sayed to stop campaigning with Hassan Piker. Noted. You know, there is still the outstanding question of, you know, what if he were to cast the deciding vote to abolish ICE? Would that make, you know, Michiganders less safe? He has not really retracted any of the positions that you opposed during your election. And the polls are now showing that he's underperforming with some of those constituencies you mentioned. Black voters, women, suburban voters, compared to former VP Kamala Harris in the 2024 election. So recent stuff. Do you think that he needs to say anything specifically to reassure Jewish voters, Black voters, Reagan Democrats, that he is going to serve their interests? You know, what has he done basically to earn their support and earn your endorsement other than winning the nomination?
17: Yeah, and those are all certainly key demographics and part of the coalition, you know, the heartbeat of the Democratic Party. You know, I was proud to do well in those demographics. You know, I continue to say I'm a Zionist Democrat. And look, I didn't win my primary. You know, what I've won are House races. And, you know, I know that folks like Alicia Slotkin and Abdul, you know, they want me to continue to help down ballot, help people like Christina Hines, who's running in John James's former House seat, Sean McCann out in Kalamazoo, Hillary Scolton in Grand Rapids. You know, we are really fired up to hold those seats, to win those seats. And, you know, in terms of the Senate crew, you know, and people like Alyssa, who have won Senate seats, you know, she'll be able to give Abdul a ton of advice, you know, on you know, she masterfully beat Mike Rogers by 19,000 votes. You know, I know that she stayed neutral in the primary to guide whoever won the nomination through, you know, to this moment. And there's also obviously the whole DSCC, Chuck Schumer, you know, I'm sure he's talking to Abdul and, you know, some others who are very skilled and expert at winning Senate races. I came really close and, you know, I'm still a Democrat. I'm still out here talking about my views and values. I want the people who share my views and values to feel safe and to feel heard in the Democratic Democratic Party. Mm-hmm. You know, A.G. Nessel, Dana Nessel, who's expressed some concerns. You know, we remain really close. And we also just want to make sure that, you know, the person who is going to do right by Michigan manufacturing, Michigan lowering cost agenda, particularly on healthcare, you know, Abdul is quite an expert. And look, I've held elected office.
15: Okay.
17: And, you know, it's the people weigh in when you're about to cast a vote.
15: We'll see. I mean, we're about to see again in a few short months. And, you know, the sort of lingering question is, how big is the big tent? You know, is there any position that is too extreme for Democrats to, you know, bring under the big tent? And I guess the voters will have their decision in November. We're out of time. Very

0: sorry, Congresswoman, and I appreciate you coming on to talk.
1: You're great at what you do. Thank you so much.
0: Thank you for joining us this morning. Congresswoman Haley Stevens, thank you. See you soon. All right, new questions about the strain facing sailors above the USS Abraham Lincoln, and President Trump calls for the Strait of Hormuz to become U.S. territory. That's coming up next.
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0: Welcome back. CENTCOM Commander Admiral Brad Cooper visiting the USS Abraham Lincoln as part of a 10-day Middle East tour. As concerns are mounting over conditions aboard the aircraft carrier, for more than 250 days it's been deployed, and the White House is pushing back on reports about conditions. The carrier is expected to remain at sea for a couple more weeks before the USS George Washington replaces it. For more, let's bring in retired Navy captain and former Pentagon official Brent Sadler. Thank you so much for joining us.
13: Well, thanks for having me on.
0: Lots with this story in terms of reaction, but I think for our purposes today, when you hear the president say that, you know, the talks are ongoing and the U.S. is going to keep the Strait of Hormuz, and then Secretary Hegseth says, yes, we can maintain that naval blockade indefinitely, it gives the families of these service members a question of, is this going to become the norm, these very, very long deployments? Should people start to expect that?
13: Sadly, it's become the norm. But first thing is, the world is an increasingly dangerous place. China is set next year as a moment for settling the dispute over the fate of Taiwan, and they're taking it very seriously. So we don't have the luxury of choosing to not be present. Certainly, we have to be present right now to finish the mission with Iran in the Arabian Sea and the Persian Gulf. Back to the point about why.

0: There's now this gap that the George Washington will leave in the Pacific.
1: Yeah.
0: Do you have any concern that that gives China an opening that we need to be concerned about?
1: Always concerned. There's a lot of messages that we've been sending that are mixed, and it goes back, again, not just the current administration, but several. And that is our military strength, specifically our naval strength, is going to drop to a nadir in 2027 to 2028. That's the exact same moment that China is going to be most confident and have all of the best advantages. Again, these are decisions that are compounding over many years. So when you take an aircraft carrier like the George Washington, at the moment that the Chinese are at the peak of their most complex and aggressive military exercises in the Southern Theater Command in South China Sea, and you move it to a fight in against Iran, one, they know that's necessary, but it provides and sends a signal that we're not going to be present. Mm-hmm. Now, there are other forces that are there. We have allies that are there, but it's really the U.S. that sends a signal. The question is, what will the Chinese take from it? I don't think moving the carrier, the George Washington, out of the South China Sea now and into the Arabian Sea is going to change anything that the Chinese were planning already for this summer.
0: So you're saying that they're probably not going to take Taiwan in the next 2 weeks, but they might try to buzz Taiwan a little bit more maybe, and we need to have everyone on guard for that. Is that fair?
1: That's fair. I would say the Filipinos are the ones that are most likely in the crosshairs on this.
0: You're a former Navy captain, so I wanted to get your take on another headline, the president advising that the Navy go back to steam catapults from the electromagnetic launch system. There's been a lot of reaction to that.
1: Yep.
0: But do we gain anything by going back to steam, in your estimation?
1: So there's a lot in this, and so I'll just focus on the engineering and the operational perspective. And so for several years with the USS Ford, and again, the choice to put a lot of revolutionary design systems never tried before on one platform has created a lot of problems. Right now, the Navy needs to be putting out the performance data on these systems, the EMALS, the electromagnetic arresting gear, the AAG system, as well as the electromagnetic ammunition elevator. So these three systems are key on generating the type of military strike power. They've got a lot of data. They need to get it out to the public to show that these systems are performing and that we're learning a lot. Now, there's a supply chain issue that also needs to be addressed. If these new systems that are on the USS Ford have components that are outside of U.S. supply chains, that needs to be addressed. I don't hear that. I do know it's a concern, but not hearing enough on that either. That needs to be addressed. That might be a reason to go back to steam, but there's only one producer of steam in the United States, and it's the U.S. Navy, these steam catapults. The problem there is they haven't produced one for many years. They maintain, yes, on the existing Nimitz-class carriers, but they don't produce it. So there's another question.
0: Okay.
1: And to be clear, the president's asking for a plan, a course of action cost-benefit analysis. He's not directing that this will be done. So it's time for some forceful backup. It's time for the Navy to put the numbers forward. And if it actually indicates that these new systems on the Ford are not performing and there are vulnerabilities in the supply chain, then I think the president's going to be vindicated and then directing a shift.
0: And just with like 15 seconds left,
1: yes,
0: I really want to get your take on this. Daily Caller reports that a CCP official bought a building with like direct sight of the White House complex. The owner is involved in Chinese Communist Party and state arms intelligence. How much of a big concern is that? And, you know, did someone drop the ball here?
1: Apparently so. I mean, when you're within that close proximity, there's a lot of eyes and there's a lot of scrutiny. Same thing for the Pentagon. There, years ago, there was a similar property that was bought that had an overlooking view of the Pentagon that got a lot of attention. So sadly, this is not the first time, and sadly, this probably won't be the last time.
0: Safe to say that there's going to be eyes on that property?
1: Yes.
0: Okay. All right. Well, that makes me feel a little bit better. Brent Sadler, thank you so much for joining us on the Sunday Briefing. Always great to talk to you.
1: Likewise. Thank you.
0: Well, coming up, Texas pausing new data center approvals. It's a move that's putting the state at odds with President Trump. Governor Greg Abbott joins me next to explain what's behind this decision.
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15: We mourn our Israel friends, victims of this brutal assault. The Olympic flag and the flags of all the world fly at half mast. The greater and the more important the Olympic Games become, the more they are open to commercial, political, and now criminal pressure.
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16: Governor Greg Abbott is pausing new data center approvals in Texas as the state reviews hundreds of proposed projects over concerns about the power grid. Now, President Trump is weighing in, calling Abbott's move a, quote, mistake. For more, let's bring in Texas Governor Greg Abbott. Governor, it is so great to see you, sir. Thank you very much for joining us.
17: My pleasure. Thank you, Jackie.
16: Thank you. So you've raised concern about the power grid in this AI fight. The president took a swipe at your decision. In his mind, it may put the world's number one data center market in the slow lane. Here's what he said. I want to get your reaction.
18: For Texas to say no to data centers is a mistake in the sense that it could be bigger than oil. I mean, data centers could be bigger than oil. You have the Texas oil. And there are a lot of communities that want them. But more importantly, and bad for us, there are a lot of countries that want them. And if we turn off on data centers, we turn off on AI.
16: Is the president wrong, or does he fundamentally misunderstand something about your position?
17: Well, Jackie, I need to provide the full context of the decision, and so I can clarify the entire situation, and that is what I did is I pressed pause on any new data center approval in the state of Texas, and then I established guidelines and guardrails for all data centers to comply with. One is data centers must not take water that is needed by rural communities. They must not take power that's needed by the Texas power grid. They must lower the cost of electricity for consumers, and they must not disturb neighborhoods or rural communities. And those guidelines and guardrails have now been fully applied to all data centers across the state of Texas. Then, in addition to that, one of the triggers for putting the pause in place, and that is that the state power grid, known as ERCOT, they were receiving requests for five times more power than the state power grid was able to deliver. If the state power grid were to accept all of those applications, obviously it would compromise our ability to maintain a stable and reliable grid. Hence, the need for investigation. And then it was the data centers themselves that were part of the reason why the investigation was needed, and that is because a Texas state agency requested all current and future applicants for power grid ability in the state of Texas to provide information about how much power they were either using or were going to be using over the next 5 years, and less than 10% of those data centers actually responded to that information. So the power grid in the state of Texas was dealing with less than 10% of the information that it needed to make determinations on the power grid applicants. It'd be like giving you a 100-piece puzzle and say, listen, you're going to solve this puzzle with only 9 pieces. Obviously, that's not enough to solve the puzzle, and it's certainly not enough for the power grid in the state of Texas to make fully informed decisions about these data centers that are trying to be taking power from the Texas power grid.
16: Yeah, this industry obviously grew very fast and was not as much of a hot-button issue even just a few years ago. So always an open question about how quickly you can put safeguards in place, especially when you're dealing with something like AI. I want to get to something else, though. This surrogacy story that's gripped a lot of headlines. There was a surrogate, McKenna West. She came to Texas after she said she was pressured to terminate her pregnancy. Her baby diagnosed with a severe heart defect. The biological parents, she says, pressured her to terminate the pregnancy. The Attorney General, Ken Paxton, stepped in. The Texas courts made sure that she got life-saving treatment. And now Paxton is making it part of his Senate campaign against James Tallarico. Listen to this.
8: But our goal was just to save the baby, make sure that the baby had the opportunity to get life-sustaining treatment, which everybody deserves, no matter what your age is. And that's what we fought for, and that's what we got. I think he's afraid to comment, because if he says the right thing, it would offend a lot of his liberal Democrats. If he says the wrong thing, then which is opposing what we did, which is make sure this baby could live, then most of Texas is not going to like his answer.
16: Putting the politics of this question aside, you know, there is the broader concern that this sheds light on about who should have the ultimate authority in a decision like this. And I want to get your answer. Do you think it should be the woman carrying the baby, the biological parents who executed a contract, or the state? I mean, how do you make a decision like that in the future?
17: Well, listen, part of it is determined by the state in which the person, the woman carrying the baby, is in at the time that she is pregnant, at the time that she would give birth. Texas is the most pro-life state in the United States of America. We understand the concept that for a child to have a chance in life, that child must first have a chance at life. And so we protect the life of the baby while the mother is carrying it, and at the time of birth and in the early days of its life, to make sure it's going to be able to receive all medical treatment that is necessary. And that is exactly what's happened to baby Gabriel here in the state of Texas.
16: Okay. I also want to get your take on this other news. You stopped down the installation of some planned Islamic foot washing stations at Dallas-Fort Worth Airport. You wrote to Transportation Secretary Sean Duffy, these facilities appear designed to single out one subset of the population for special treatment based on religion. I'm unaware of either airport installing standalone facilities to meet the particular needs of the many other religious groups represented across Texas. That is illegal. Both airports are government-owned facilities, but the federal and state constitutions prohibit the government from facilitating this kind of discrimination. You're referencing George Bush International Airport as the other airport under discussion here, and that airport, IAH, already has one of these foot-washing stations. So I want to ask you, are you advocating that existing foot-washing station get pulled out?
17: So both for any proposed or any existing, facilities like that are simply unconstitutional and illegal. Let me explain what I did here as well as what I've done before, and that is any Muslim-only location like this or any Muslim-only event in the state of Texas, we've shut down. You cannot have a Muslim-only washing station in an airport. You can, and before that, shut down a Muslim-only event in Grand Prairie, a Muslim-only event at school districts in various regions across the state of Texas, because that is very simply illegal. One factor weighing in here with the airport, and that is there are two different parts of an airport, one of which is governed by our local cities, the other which is governed by the federal government here by Secretary Duffy. If it is Before you get to the TSA check-in, that's governed by the city, and the state of Texas is going to crack down and eliminate funding for that city if they don't comply with the standard that I've articulated. Once a passenger gets in,

0: inside the TSA checkpoint, that is then governed by the federal government and is subject to Secretary Duffy to make sure that they, too, crack down on and eliminate these washing centers because they are in violation of the United States Constitution.
1: Okay. You've argued also that government neutrality toward religion shouldn't mean eliminating religious expression. That was an argument that you made during the Ten Commandments in Classrooms debate. Is there an argument here that applies to that? And I ask because there's a conservative activist, Ryan Fournier, who wrote in the New York Post, or was quoted rather, this isn't about pushing an ideology, it's basic airport management. People washing their feet in standard bathroom sinks creates soaked, slippery floors and breaks the counters. Low-level voodoo basins keep the restrooms dry and safe for everyone. The comparison being made is that, you know, the Ten Commandments, you said, were not only religious but historical. It wasn't a religious-only argument. Is there a similar argument that these critics are raising now that's valid, or would you say that it's not?
0: So you're talking apples and oranges. I'll walk through it very quickly. There are special facilities allowed for those who are Muslims. There must also be special facilities allowed for Christians, for Jews, and literally dozens, if not hundreds, of other religious faiths of people who are coming through our airports, and that simply is unfeasible. Second, let's go back. To be clear, I personally argued the Ten Commandments case of a monument on the Texas Capitol grounds to the United States Supreme Court and won by making clear that the Ten Commandments were part of the legal system and traditions of the state of Texas from our beginning to who we are today. And we are just teaching components of what made Texas history what it is by the Ten Commandments, such as thou shalt not kill and other principles like that, whereas these other religious faiths, they don't have the same application over the course of the history of the state of Texas, and hence do not need to be recognized either in our schools or on the Texas Capitol ground like other religions.
1: Okay. We will continue to follow it. Governor Greg Abbott, thank you very much for talking with us on the Sunday briefing, sir. Great to see you. Thank you.
0: Thank you, Jackie.
1: Thanks. A guilty plea in the Luigi Mangione federal case. Now a new fight over the murder charge he still faces in New York. That's coming up next.
2: I'm Ann Carrick. The 60-day ceasefire between the U.S. and Iran expires tomorrow. Iran says the U.S. violated the ceasefire. No peace deal is in place. Fox's Madeline Rivera.
3: The U.S., though, says this was all instigated by Iran when it started hitting ships transiting through the Strait of Hormuz. The president then strongly claimed in the beginning of July that the ceasefire was over, which was then followed by those strikes.
2: Another oil tanker says it was attacked in the Strait of Hormuz on Friday. Hawaii and Indiana both dealing with deadly flooding. Tropical storm Lala dumping as much as 2 feet of rain on the island, 3 feet in some areas, and winds knocking out power to 70% of the Big Island. One person confirmed dead. Areas of Indiana receiving more than 11 inches of rain in 2 days, pushing rivers to record levels. At least six dead, including a four-year-old boy. 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
1: Luigi Mangione pleading guilty Friday to two federal stalking charges tied to the killing of UnitedHealthcare CEO Brian Thompson. Now Mangione's attorneys say that plea should block New York State's murder case on double jeopardy grounds. Let's bring in Fox News contributor and criminal defense attorney Josh Ritter. Josh, do you think that this push to have the actual murder charges thrown out succeeds?
24: I think there's a real shot. And it's not just the murder charges, it's the entire state case. Here's what's at play. The double jeopardy laws, according to the Constitution, are not in effect here as far as the federal side of things go. In New York, they have their own double jeopardy law, which broadens the double jeopardy understanding and adds to it, making it not so much that just a prosecution by one sovereignty, the federal courts and the state courts are seen as independent sovereignties, but a prosecution by anyone would invoke double jeopardy in the state of New York. So now that he has pled, and the timing is important here, because he has pled in the federal court and is therefore convicted, and double jeopardy attached there from the New York perspective, trying him in New York for the same crime, not exactly the same crime, but for circumstances arising out of the same criminal conduct, there's an argument to be made that he should be precluded from being prosecuted in the state of New York. It's a bit of a gamble, but at the same time, they rest on some pretty sound legal footing. We'll see what happens come, I think, the 8th when they're back in court.
1: Okay. If the charges do move forward and the case survives, you know, he said, on the morning of December 4th, I shot Mr. Thompson in Manhattan and he died. You know, does the prosecution get to use that now?
24: Absolutely. It's a statement that he made in court. It's a statement from the defendant, which is usually fair game to prosecutors, full stop. So I think absolutely they can use that against him. And again, this is all part of the gamble. I think what his attorneys did is they sat down and said, look, you've got a tremendous case against you, both on the federal side and the state side. There's not much that they can do to defend it. They've already fought the fight that they can ahead of time. So where do you want to serve your time? He probably thought it's better for him to serve time federally and with this kind of unique wrinkle when it comes to double jeopardy laws in New York. They thought, let's take the chance and see if we can't get this New York state already kicked out. They've already filed their paperwork. They fully intend to give this a full-throated argument in court.
1: I hate to ask you to, you know, shake a crystal ball and tell me your best prediction, but, you know, where do you think this heads and how much jail time do you think he ultimately sees?
24: Honestly, I think he's got a good shot at getting the New York case dropped. I think that based upon some prior cases that we've seen with similar arguments being made, I think there's a good chance that he does get it dropped. On the federal side, though, he's looking at life without parole. Remember, this is the same judge that dismissed the murder charge, and when doing so, she was very reluctant. She voiced her frustration with that. I think she might give him life without parole on the federal side.
1: All right. A lot of people watching this one. Josh Ritter, thank you so much. Good to see you.
24: Thanks for having me.
1: Thanks. Well, coming up, forget the freshman 15. How about a $20,000 dorm room? The over-the-top college trend coming up next.
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26: 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The greater and the more important the Olympic Games become, the more they are open to commercial, political, and now criminal pressure.
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27: This is House Call for Health. A new study suggests some people with inactive lifestyles may be consuming more protein than they actually need. A review published in the scientific journal Cell Press Blue says that people who take in too much protein may be raising their risk of obesity, inflammation, and other age-related diseases. The review looked at 350 scientific studies and says Americans don't need the extra protein intake and should actually reduce it if they have inactive lifestyles. The review says amino acids with high protein diets appear to activate growth pathways that raises those negative risks for age-related diseases. The review also says reducing protein intake may help slow down the aging process and extend lifespans. The study suggests a hormone that boosts energy, controls blood sugar, and reduces inflammation rises when protein intake is reduced. For more health news, go to foxnewshealth.com. 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
1: College move-in season's underway, and it's officially gone glam. Some families are dropping up to $20,000 to turn tiny dorm rooms into Instagram-ready spaces. For more, let's bring in Rush and Dorm Decor Consultant Sarah Noonan. Got to preface this, Sarah, and say that you are not the interior decorator who's charging $20,000 a pop. Your services are within the realm of $2,500. But what is the driving force behind this decision, especially when parents are facing affordability concerns? Why spend this kind of money?
29: So parents are spending this kind of money, and again, I do not charge $20,000 like some of my competitors. But they're doing this to make their child feel more comfortable within college. They're going off by themselves in a new environment, a new space, and so they just want to make them comfortable and confident going off and being on their own. And in turn, this can make them better students. If they're sleeping well and feel comfortable in their dorm, they're going to have a better experience throughout college and by doing well in their classes, which is why they're actually there.
1: With just about 30 seconds left, what are the top requests that you get?
29: Wallpaper for sure is what most of my clients are wanting. Some of them are wanting custom headboards, custom bedding, storage, making sure they can fit all of their clothes. That's very important to them as well, and their shoes.
1: Awesome.
29: But just making them feel comfortable
1: I'd
29: in
1: like
29: the
1: some
29: end
1: of that
29: is what's
1: myself.
29: Most important.
1: Thanks for joining us, Sarah. We're out of time. We'll see you next time.
4: I'm Gianna Gelosi with your Fox True Crime Minute. Oregon investigators are raising new concerns over how Astrid Bridges died over 30 years ago. Back on July 2, 1993, first responders went to Bridges' home in Gresham after Astrid's husband, John, found her unresponsive outside. Police ruled Astrid's death accidental. She was 45 years old. Investigators say, though, the story sounded familiar. 20 years prior, in July of 1976, John Bridges called Louisville police, saying he found his first wife, Joyce, unresponsive in their home. Joyce Bridges was exhumed in 2015 for an autopsy, and her death was ruled a homicide. Earlier this summer, back in Oregon, the medical examiner re-examined Astrid's injuries and reclassified her death as a homicide, too, launching a new investigation into her death. Investigators in either jurisdiction have not revealed how either woman died. John Bridges is now 86 years old and living in Missouri. Police say they've interviewed him and served a search warrant and consider him a suspect in Astrid's murder. 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I'm Gianna Gelosi with your Fox True Crime Minute.
5: This is House Call for Health. Family history significantly amplifies a woman's risk of breast cancer. Looking at health records of almost 16,000 women who underwent BRCA testing in Ontario, Canada over nearly a decade, investigators found that women who tested negative for a BRCA gene mutation still had a 25% lifetime risk of developing breast cancer. Additionally, for those women who tested positive for a BRCA mutation, breast cancer risk varied from 56 to 86%, depending on the number of immediate family members who had breast or ovarian cancer. Researchers said that based on these findings, a physician might recommend more frequent mammograms or breast MRIs to a BRCA-positive patient in their 50s or 60s with no family history of breast cancer, but suggest preventive mastectomy as an option for a young BRCA patient with several cases of breast cancer in the family. The findings were reported in JAMA Network Open. For more health news, go to foxnewshealth.com. 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
7: Even with a downgrade, Lala continues to lash Hawaii. I'm Ann Carrick, Fox News. Lala downgraded from hurricane to tropical storm, but it is not done. Fox Weather's Katie Byrne in Honolulu.
8: We've already seen significant impacts over on the Big Island, and in fact, there are search and rescue teams underway right now because of two homes at least that have been swept away because of a ton of rain. 3 feet of rain was recorded in one spot right outside of Hilo. We also know officials have confirmed one person has died in a storm-related car accident over on that island as well. Roughly 70% of customers on the Big Island don't have power right now. More than 100,000 without power across the entire state. Officials are also warning about how strong these winds will be. Not only could we see flooding, but we could see these winds pick up debris and send them flying.
7: Hundreds of people already evacuated from their homes. FEMA approved an emergency declaration for Indiana to provide federal disaster assistance. Heavy rain in Indiana is blamed for deadly flooding, and more rain is expected. At least six people are dead, several others missing. More from Fox Weather's Adam Klotz.
10: Some of these communities, a foot of total rainfall, still could see a little bit of rain. The ground is saturated, right? So additional rain could cause a problem. But those really big, heavy rains, hopefully those are winding down at this point. We saw plenty of rivers get up near major flood stage or moderate flood stages. They peaked, they crested, and now we're just going to kind of watch those move on downstream. Still at least some risk of some rain moving across the state of Indiana, but nothing like the last 4 or 5 days. There are still flood watches, flash flood warnings out there across central Indiana. And then most of the heavier rain is actually going to move more towards the Appalachian Mountains here for your day today.
7: And in Hawaii, Governor Josh Green also declaring a state of emergency and dozens of National Guard members on standby for deployment where they have received 2 or 3 feet of rain. 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
7: The 60-day ceasefire agreement between the U.S. and Iran is set to expire with no peace deal in place. Fox's Trey Yinks reports from Tel Aviv.
13: Reports indicate very little progress on a diplomatic solution to reopen the Strait of Hormuz and address Iran's nuclear ambitions. This weekend, Iran continued attacks in the Strait. On Saturday, a bulk carrier reported being hit by an unknown projectile. A day prior, an Emirati oil vessel was also targeted. With a focus on Iran, we're also tracking the latest developments between Israel and Iran-backed Hezbollah in Lebanon. Hezbollah violated the ceasefire over the weekend, wounding three Israeli soldiers. This prompted Israel to launch a new round of airstrikes against targets in southern Lebanon.
7: President Trump suggested he would make the Strait of Hormuz a U.S. territory following the conflict with Iran. Iran has claimed it alone maintains and controls the waterway. President Trump announced Friday U.S. violent crime saw its largest one-year decline in decades, with murders down. Fox's Alex Hogan reports with more details.
15: According to the FBI, violent crime in 2025 plummeted to its biggest one-year drop on record. President Trump is in Bedminster, New Jersey this weekend at his golf course, although he started the weekend pointing to these new numbers.
16: We achieved the single largest reduction in violent crime in American history.
15: President Trump praising law enforcement at the Nassau County Police Academy Friday, while joined by Attorney General Todd Blanche and FBI Director Kash Patel. Trump also took aim at Democrats.
16: We call them Democrats now because their policies are so dumb. Fighting to defund the police.
15: According to the FBI, from 2024 to 2025, violent crime decreased by about 9%. Homicides decreased by 18%, dropping to a 20-year low.
7: Homeland Security Secretary Mark Wayne Mullen says daily border apprehensions are at their lowest level in more than 30 years. I'm Ann Curran, and this is Fox News.
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30: Hi, everyone. So glad you're there. It's the Brian Kilmeade Show. Big hour coming your way. Evan Barker is going to be with us, author of Nothing Left, Confessions of a Democratic Operative, of former Democratic campaign operations, and we'll have a lot to talk about there. There's a lot of former Democrats that are extremely upset at the direction of the party. We have Jeffrey Epstein, Julian Epstein, man, big difference. Julian Epstein, who's a longtime Democrat, who said, I'm done with that party. James Carville said, if Hassan Piker continues to be a force, he can't be in the same party as him. He wants out. And we have a lot of other examples, including, Doug Schoen and others who consider themselves moderates or just not crazy and want out of the party. And we're in our primary season. I never remember such intensity. So before we get to Karl Rove, let's get to the big three.
31: Number three.
32: For those who have anything to say about the play in the last game, I didn't see the play in real time. I went straight to a press conference. I thought the play got called right. Thankfully, Sophie's okay. Was it egregious? Absolutely.
30: Yeah, don't get mad at us because you missed the play. Fever Midwest meltdown. Never-ending WNBA drama continues as Caitlin Clark's coach had a meltdown after admitting she didn't see the rough foul on her fellow player, Sophie Cunningham, which was why she minimized it. Really? It's my fault or the press's fault that you didn't see the play but commented on it?
0: Number two.
1: Iran has an incredibly high threshold for the pain that they're willing to inflict on their own population. They're betting that the midterms will bring a change in U.S. policy. They know that the war is not popular here in the United States.
30: That is Dan Hoffman, Russian expert and a Middle East expert, CIA guy. Iran talks breakdown as two straits lockdown. And we have just hit Iran back for attacking two ships yesterday. I just was able to see the explosion. It is pretty substantial. Why I think military strikes are coming back big time before Labor Day.
0: Number one.
2: Yeah, it was a sound rejection, certainly of DSA, certainly of, I mean, the craziness that became Francesca Hong's apology campaign about, no, I don't want to cancel Thanksgiving.
30: That's really not what Karl Rove would have a candidate run on, not canceling Thanksgiving. But maybe I'm getting ahead of myself. Primary aftermath. We review how the Dems dodged a socialist disaster in Wisconsin, but not in Minnesota. And we get more revelations about what El Sayed really thinks about America. Not much. About at least our traditions and everything else around it. Let's bring in Karl Rove. Karl, welcome back.
19: Well, welcome back to you. I must admit, I was hoping Tyrus would be there. We had such a great program in your absence. You could have stayed out another week. I mean,
30: is that Allison? Is this true? That's, she says it's true. Is that true?
19: We had a great program.
30: Now, would you?
19: Yeah, we hit it.
30: Sometimes you size up hosts and think that would be a good candidate. Do you think Tyrus would be a good candidate?
19: Look, I don't want to get into the management issues. I'm just saying that Fox is fortunate to have a good backup for
30: No, candidate as a politician. Do you think Tyrus would be a good politician?
19: Well, a straight shooter, intimidating in physical, you know, strength. Yeah, absolutely. Nobody mess with that guy on the campaign trail.
30: Pretty sure. Even Hassan Piker. So yesterday, it looks as though they're going... Your thoughts about what happened in Wisconsin yesterday in the governor's seat. It looks like a late surge stopped the socialists from winning, the one who wants to cancel Thanksgiving, the Senate, the police, and just about everything else. Your thought about her loss?
19: Well, it was very narrow. And
30: Francesca, you know,
19: the sitting governor came out in favor of Crowley. And I think Democrats in the state woke up and said, we can't allow this. But think about it. A handful of votes, less than 1% separated the two of them. That's 4,000 or 5,000 votes, I think the final count is going to be. And he was saved by the early absentee ballots that came out of Milwaukee County, where he's the county executive. So Democrats dodged a bullet there. But you're right. They didn't dodge one in Minnesota, where the Lieutenant Governor Flanagan was nominated for the Senate. She is, you know, there with the Governor Walz and, you know, won a convincing victory. And no, the Democrats have got a problem. And it's just not one person in the form of El Sayed. They've got Troy Jackson. They got Flanagan. They almost had Hong. I mean, their party's in trouble.
30: So when you talk about two, Hakeem Jeffries, Chuck Schumer, you know, Nancy Pelosi, all won for Craig. And not only did Craig lose, but lost by 10. So this is pretty substantial.
19: Yeah.
30: And she's got fraud all over her. She's part of an administration that allowed fraud to run rampant for years. Governor Walz thought it was so bad, he decided, I'm not running anymore. I'm retiring after this. But now she's going to be the pick.
19: Yeah, well, she's now started to say, well, it was his fault. That wasn't mine. He was in charge of the fraud issue, not me. And I'll fight fraud.
30: Okay, great. I'm sold. So what do you think Michelle Tafoya's chances are over in Minnesota? I mean, she's trailing by 8 prior to the primary. Do you give her a shot in Minnesota? No one's won there as a Republican since 2006.
19: Yeah, I do. But she's got to prosecute the case. She's got the advantage of being an outsider. Here's a popular sports figure. You know, she's going to be a different kind of candidate. And it's going to be interesting. Think about this. The top two jobs up in Minnesota today, the U.S. Senate seat and the governor. There are four women, two Republicans and two Democrats running for them. And I think it's going to be a very interesting contest. The next 3 or 4 weeks are going to be really important. How does DeFoya introduce herself into the general election? And how does she go on the offense against Flanagan? And how does she appeal to, you know, basically normie Democrats who say that woman's pretty far left and, yeah, she's going to be vulnerable on the issue that we care about, as every Minnesotan does, the use of our tax dollars to pay crooks and frauds.
30: Yeah, so this is a primary situation. So now El Saeed is front and center because, you know, you could put make a case that it will decide the balance of power in the Senate if the Republicans can flip that seat. And Mike Rogers comes in. You know, Carl, he seems like your ideal type of candidate. You know, he is somebody that is not necessarily MAGA, but not anti-MAGA. He's a conservative with a proven track record and great national security bona fides, as well as an FBI background and a military background, who got really close last time. So why wouldn't we think he's going to win by 4 or 5 this time?
19: Well, he's got to run a campaign. Each campaign is separate. Yes, he laid a good foundation last time around. And I say this as a friend of his. He's a terrific guy and a wonderful candidate and was a substantial, thoughtful, capable member, chairman of the House Intelligence Committee. And he's got to run a good campaign, better than he did last time around. Ran an okay campaign last time around. But my column this week in the Wall Street Journal is addressed to people like Mike and others who are running against these left wingers. And I'm going to lay out 7 things that that they need to do, Republicans need to do to win these races against people like El Saeed.
30: And I think that he wanted El Saeed. He thought he matched up better than with him. So he got what he wanted. Cut 9 is Mike Rogers last night.
4: This guy spent hours hating on what most Michiganders would enjoy in their pastimes, and he should be held to account for that. These are views that he held that he was pretty strong about, but he knew that he had to delete them all, for if people really knew who he was, they wouldn't vote for him. So you're right. It's just a matter of making sure we have the resources and the people that are out there fighting what I think is the heart and soul of the country in this particular race.
30: And one thing that emerges, he doesn't like fireworks. And he does not like football. He does not.
19: Well, even more importantly for Michiganders, he doesn't like Mackinac Island. This is a favorite of Michiganders. It's an island at the north part of the peninsula, and it doesn't allow cars on it. It's an island. And so they only have horses and carriages. And he said, I hate it. And they dug up that comment. And I think it's good because it sort of, you know, this is point number 3 on my list of things that Republicans need to do. Don't let Democrats get away with disavowing past outrageous positions. And it's not only positions on the issues, but it's also positions on things like, in the case of Hong, Thanksgiving and Valentine's Day. She hated them both. And in the case of El Saeed, Mackinac Island, because it just portrays him as a weird, out of touch guy. Now go after him on his positions on the issues. That's point number 4. And also go after him about his associations. Make him eat every comment that Hassan Piker has ever said. And he'll say, well, I don't agree with that. Well, then why are you hanging around with a guy who says 9/11, the United States deserved it? Why are you hanging around with a guy who says the use of rape by Hamas after October 7th doesn't change the dynamic for me? Why are you associating with a guy who has all of these obnoxious, outrageous things about America that he says? Why did you ever appear with him? Of course, because you agree with him. Don't mislead us. Don't try and lie to us. You thought it was cool to hang out with a guy like that. And here's the other positions that you yourself have adopted in the past, and make him eat those too.
30: So I want you to hear what Julian Epstein said about what he's going to do now. Remember, a longtime Democrat. Listen.
5: Syed, for his part, you know, he says the only Jewish state in the world doesn't have a right to exist. And Schumer knows that Syed is I think, a bigot. I think it's fair to say he's a bigot. And, you know, Griff, this is doesn't pain me to say it. I say it because I think Democrats have to take a position. I'm going to be supporting Mike Rogers. Mike Rogers. I'm going to be raising money for Mike Rogers because I think he's the normie candidate. I think he's the moderate centrist candidate. And I don't want to be part of a team that will have people like Syed in it.
30: Wish more people would say that.
19: Well, that's awfully courageous on his part. And I bet you that there are a bunch of people in Michigan who want to say that. It's up to Mike Rogers to make it possible for them to say it. And that is, don't gaslight people by claiming things that aren't happening. Don't scream communist, because that's not going to win additional votes. Don't let them get away with disavowing past outrageous statements. Be specific and say, this is what he said. Don't let them escape from dangerous associations. And also explain why their positions are so bad. For example, this guy is endorsed by the DSA. Or supported by the DSA, I should say. Well, say, look, the DSA says you shouldn't have a landlord or a mortgage. So they want the government to be in charge of deciding on your housing, and they don't want to have the opportunity to buy a house, save and buy a house, and then let it grow in value over the years. And that's why socialism is bad. And then, you know, force normal Democrats, other Democrats in Michigan, other Republicans, you know, Tom Barrett, who's running against a DSA back candidate. DSA candidate says, oh, I'm going to let my membership lapse so I can focus on the general election. Well, don't let him get away with that. And ask other Democrats, do you support the outrageous positions of my opponent? Do you support abolishing ICE? Do you abolishing the prisons and defunding the police? Make them disassociate themselves from these lunatics.
30: So here's the thing, Carl. We've been talking pretty consistently for the last 15 years, 20 years about what the trends were in politics, you know, whether it is Obamacare or saving Social Security, whatever it is. But we watched the craziness happen with the whole defunding the police, one of the craziest things ever. Some of the people behind it are acting like we're not going to remember it and basically apologizing for it. One of which, I think everybody on the left is trying to make the next president, and that's AOC. Listen to her over the weekend, cut 15.
6: Did the movement go too far with some of those positions? I mean, you briefly supported the idea of defunding the police.
8: I think that during this time, and especially during COVID, there was a huge opening of the Overton window. We were shut down. There was some of the highest unemployment rates that we have seen because of those shutdowns.
6: Yeah.
8: And I think that the doors were really open in trying to entertain any and every policy that was going to get us to a better place. And I actually think that the discussions that were had in that time were quite fruitful.
30: Really?
19: Right, yeah. Yes. Abolishing the prisons and defunding the police is going to get us to a better place. Make her eat that for the next 3 years. I mean, please, the idea that this is a woman who could be president of the United States is just absurd to me. She can barely string together two sentences, and she thinks probably in her own mind that she has done a brilliant job now of divorcing herself from all of these crazy things that she said. But think about that. Oh, well, we had COVID. And we had high unemployment, so that gave us the right to open the Overton window to wonderful ideas that would make us better, like defunding the police and abolishing prisons, because everybody knows that that would just mean that people who didn't deserve to be in prison were out on the streets intermingling with us, and there's nothing so much as a crime. It's just, you know, it's where you were. I mean, please, this is just nutty. Just nutty. Let's be honest about it. It's absurd. And we ought to say, oh, really? You say that? What caused you to change your mind? And what do you think about people who still think we ought to defund the police and abolish prisons? Where are you on that today, AOC? The idea that she could be the Democratic nominee in 2028 is laughable. Maybe it's not laughable to Democrats' denominator, but to make her president is laughable.
30: Right. And by the way, if she stands on a stage and beats you in a debate, you deserve to lose. I mean, she does not do any studying. You know, there's times you don't maybe as eloquent as you should be, but you know the issues. She does not know any issues, period. She doesn't know the fundamentals about what she believes. She can't defend it. Not that I want your blood pressure to get higher, but I just want to give you a little sense of some of the statements from Tallarico to Francesca Hung to, of course, El Said. Cut 14.
10: Football is very much associated with a, you know, particularly masculine and oftentimes toxically masculine culture. And so much of it was about you wanted to be able to get back up and play for your team, and you really aren't allowed to show pain or vulnerability. That's part of the sport.
14: Thanksgiving is also a time that's incredibly painful for many people in our communities.
20: I often think when reclaiming symbols, I think about the American flag. The American flag is such a complicated symbol for most of us, and in many ways, like Jesus, like the cross, it's been co-opted and in some ways its true meaning has been betrayed.
30: I'm not sure if this is an episode of the Kardashians, because I didn't know Jesus was as complicated as the flag. So, Carl, this why is this guy leading? Tallarico especially. Well,
19: the Republicans who got a guy who went on telephone town hall, and one of the questioners said, why did you cheat on your wife? I mean, look, I live in Austin, Texas, so I'm used to these sort of Austin libs who say things and do things like Tallarico. No, the American flag is not a complicated symbol. It is the symbol of the greatest nation in the history of the world, fought two world wars against totalitarianism and asked for nothing except a plot of land to bury our dead abroad. And I mean, please. And Friday night, this guy's running for the United States Senate in the state that featured Friday Night Lights.
30: It's crazy.
19: Please, I want him to go out and spend every Friday night at a high school football game.
30: Thanks so much, Carl Rove.

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17: This is House Call for Health. A new study suggests some people with inactive lifestyles may be consuming more protein than they actually need. A review published in the scientific journal Cell Press Blue says that people who take in too much protein may be raising their risk of obesity, inflammation, and other age-related diseases. The review looked at 350 scientific studies and says Americans don't need the extra protein intake and should actually reduce it if they have inactive lifestyles. The review says amino acids with high protein diets appear to activate growth pathways that raises those negative risks for age-related diseases. The review also says reducing protein intake may help slow down the aging process and extend lifespans. The study suggests a hormone that boosts energy, controls blood sugar, and reduces inflammation rises when protein intake is reduced. For more health news, go to foxnewshealth.com. 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

0: is. What they're leaving out, it always leads to brutality. 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
12: Fox News. I'm Carmen Roberts. Historic flooding in Indiana leaves at least 6 people dead. More flooding is expected, and there are other dangers.
13: The hazards are still there. There are large holes. There may be washouts. There may be bridges that we need to actually inspect and make sure they're effective.
12: Chad Cornett with the Hamilton County Emergency Operations. Lala weakens to a tropical storm near Hawaii, but not before leaving at least one person dead, washing away some homes and knocking out power to much of the Big Island. And in Kentucky, Governor Andy Beshear broke this news last night at a Democratic dinner.
14: We do have some tough news tonight. About a mile and a half from here, we've had a shooting.
12: That shooting was at an outdoor concert in Lexington, left one dead, 4 people injured, including 2 children ages 14 and 4, no arrest reported. America's listening to Fox News.
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0: From his mouth to your ears, it's Brian Kilmeade.
1: I know this is going to be controversial coming from me in particular. We need to revisit the Electoral College. We need to revisit the point of expanding the court to 13 justices like we have 13 district courts. We need to revisit, if they so want, statehood for Puerto Rico and D.C.
2: Yeah, that is Kamala Harris. Will change with the wind because she thinks that's where her party is. And that is not a surprise to my next guest, Evan Barker, the author of Nothing Left, Confessions of a Democratic Operative, a former Democratic campaign operative who has worked on a myriad of campaigns. But the last one, I believe, was Kamala Harris. Evan, welcome. Congratulations on the book.
3: Hi, Brian. Thank you so much. So, no, the last one was not Kamala Harris, just a quick fact check. But I did leave the party after watching her coronation at the DNC in Chicago. So I actually left on day three of the convention. Before she even spoke, I was out the door. And I posted my resignation letter online in a TikTok video that I did not expect to go viral the next day.
2: So you said you went to bed and there was 60 followers on your TikTok account. And then when you woke up, it was like what?
3: It was like millions. It was crazy. I did not expect it. So, yeah, I actually worked for the far left wing of the party. I worked with Jasmine Crockett, Abdul El Sayed. I worked for a fundraising firm, and our clients were Ilhan Omar and Cori Bush and Jamal Bowman. And so, you know, I was actually with AOC and Bernie the very first day they ever met back in 2018. So I kind of come from the far left, and this is the first dissident progressive tell-all. I think I'm the first person from this movement that's ever written any kind of criticizing book about
2: working. And I know you got big backlash when you did, right? I mean, you got a lot of anger. You actually had to move.
3: Yeah, I did. I did. Yeah. So we were living in San Francisco. I'm originally from the middle of the country, but I moved out to the Bay Area in 2019, met a guy out here, ended up staying. And we were living in San Francisco, and we had to leave town because my articles that I wrote criticizing the Democratic Party were being passed around in mom's chats. And my son was denied entry to preschool because some moms thought I was a threat to the community because I did end up voting for Donald Trump in 2024. And we were disinvited to birthday parties. It was a very, you know, I still don't have a lot of friends. We moved 30 miles away from San Francisco. I still don't have a lot of friends, but I think it's okay. I'm at a place of peace with it these days, but at least, you know, I'm not as visible here where I live now.
2: So what was it about Kamala Harris? Is it the way she got the nomination? Is it about her as a candidate that bothered you? What was it that had you leave the party?
3: It was a death by a thousand cuts. I was starting to feel disillusioned before Kamala Harris, but I think that was kind of like the cherry on top. You know, I go to the DNC, and I had taken some time, just a period of time sort of away from politics after I had my son. I had a little baby boy in late 2022. And I go to the DNC, and I'm giving myself a chance to feel re-inspired by the party, be re-inspired by her. I was hoping for an open convention, Brian. I was hoping that they would come in and that they would kind of allow this to be a time for them to reset and remake themselves and distance themselves from some of the failed policies of the Biden years. And instead, when I got there, it was just the coronation of Kamala. It was the Kamala brat summer party. And I was disgusted. And I was like, oh my God, this is even worse than I remember.
2: Right.
3: You know, this is even worse. Like, I gotta go. I can't do this anymore. You know, and I wasn't even expecting to vote for Trump. I was just gonna abstain, and you know, but I did end up voting for him in 2024.
2: Because there's some people that have said that, gone through and said, well, the fact is he got a lot of blue collar workers. The fact is he did. They seem to change. And you point out that the vice president, you know, J.D. Vance, if anyone bought the book, was a bestseller for 2 years. Well, watch the movie. You see, he grew up in abject poverty. So you can't say, well, these rich guys have it all. The people that were liking him were the people, the reason you were probably a Democrat. And yet even unions were open to Donald Trump.
3: JD and I have a similar background, actually. You know, I was raised in a blue-collar union, mostly blue-collar union work, construction workers family, actually. My grandfather was an elected official in the construction workers union in Missouri. And, you know, at the same time that I was going to visit all of these candidates and like AOC's office and interact with the, you know, the children of the wealthy elite that were running Democratic politics, you know, my mom and grandma were living in a mobile home. And so I think the class difference was a huge thing for me. And I saw, you know, people in my family slowly start to shift over time because the Democrats stopped speaking to them. They kind of turned their backs on them. And not only did they do that, but they actively hated them. They truly did. And Democrats hate hearing me say this. But part of the reason, you know, leading up to the whole, my exit from the party, you know, I was at Tom Steyer's house in San Francisco, Brian. And it was right before the midterms in 2022. And I was listening to his new director lay out her strategy for the midterms. And she looks at the audience. It's all of these super rich donors, you know, in San Francisco. And they're clapping at her every word like drunken seals. And she looks at them and she says that there's absolutely no point in trying to win back people like my uncle, people like the men and the women in my family that were turned away from this party and that ended up going to the GOP, that there was no point. They were gone forever, and that the future was going to be young people and people of color in Texas. And at that point, I remember I turned and I looked at my husband and I was like, wow, like no wonder my family doesn't care about this party anymore. No wonder most of them have switched over. Like, this is their attitude. They actively hate them. They hate just normal American people. And, you know, I just kind of, it was like a constant, experience for me, and this part is coming to these slow realizations about what they really thought.
2: You know, this, you know, it also plays into what I noticed doing this show and doing Fox and Friends and everything. We used to talk about issues separating Democrats and Republicans, conservatives against liberals. Now I find myself saying, this is common sense.
3: Right.
2: It's just common sense. I don't even know what's conservative. What's common sense? It's like you don't run into traffic and complain about getting hit by a car. There's not even hard issues. You know what? I would say a great example is this data centers. That's a debatable issue. Okay, here's the positive, here's the negative.
3: Right.
2: Then you go stem cell research. Okay, we don't want to use aborted fetuses, but we do want the latest technology. Those are interesting debates. Mm-hmm. But when you talk about some of these issues about should we have a border, should we have a Senate, should we have a presidency, should we have police, should we have prisons, do I need to even tell you the answer to those questions? That's how crazy this debate is these days.
3: It absolutely is. And, you know, that's kind of the, obviously, I know I want Republicans to read my book. I'd also like Democrats to read my book, too. I don't know if they will, because my entire book is about confronting common sense in the Democratic Party, you know, from the inside. Like, right. that is basically the thesis of this book, is to try to get them to go back to being more common sense. And yes, I've left the Democratic Party, but I still think that it's good for us to have two healthy parties. It's good for this country, Brian.
2: Yep.
3: That we don't have such a sick party, you know, that is pushing these like very far left, abolish prisons, open borders, let's become socialist communist. Like, that is not healthy or good for this country. And so, you know, I'm hoping that I can lead some sort of quiet revolution among people that are still willing to listen. I'm not sure how many of them actually are anymore.
2: So now that we have this other theme, this anti-Semitism that comes through with this definitely anti-Israeli thing. So now you got this El Said, who's the nominee over in Michigan. And here's a little of what he thinks. Let's listen to his view on Israel.
4: I just think we need to treat Israel the way we would treat any other country who behaved the way that Israel is behaving. I understand that Netanyahu is a big reason why they've gotten so aggressive and, frankly, so bloodthirsty under his reign. But I also understand that it's impossible for us to say that we want a two-state solution while we've been aiding, arming, and abetting the very people who have been trying to foreclose on the possibility of a Palestinian state.
2: So he goes on basically say AIPAC is the enemy, and that's really, you have a Democratic Party now, it gives Israel 23% approval, and most of them, the attitude towards Israel, when you see them protesting on October 8th, the day after, before there was any movement to fix what's going on in Gaza, before you could even say genocide, they were protesting against Israel October 8th.
3: I know. Yeah, I did. That was such a, it's like I write about in the book and just full, I have to say this. I did work for Abdul. I did not personally ever hear him say anything anti-Semitic behind the scenes, but I completely disagree with him in not saying that there should be a two-state solution. I'm not an Israel-Palestine expert, but I, you know, I think that Israel has a right to exist. That being said, you know, I had friends that worked inside of the progressive movement, and after October 7th, they wrote to me because they knew that I was feeling disaffected about identity politics and the sort of the left's obsession with oppressed versus oppressor narratives. And they felt completely lost, and they couldn't believe that people that they had helped elect would not condemn Hamas. And I just don't understand how, you know, I think it's fine to criticize AIPAC. I think it's fine to criticize any government, actually. But I think it's different. It's another thing to do what they did after October 7th. And so I think that, you know, they are losing coalition groups, and they don't understand that they might be pushing Jewish people out of the party a lot in the same way that they did, you know, like white working class people, like my family members.
2: So and Evan,
3: that's what I think I see is happening. Yeah.
2: Evan Barker, our guest. And if you're not watching the stream, just know that she has a book out called Nothing Left, Confessions of a Democratic Operative, and wants to make her party better. But you, is it safe to say you've left the party?
3: Yeah, I'm an independent at this point.
2: You're an independent. By the way, Joe Manchin, you should call him because he's starting an independent political movement.
3: I like Joe. Yeah. That'd be awesome. Yeah.
2: He's so, a cool guy. So he's out there. So you would have a home there. So why is it? Because you said you were there when AOC met Bernie Sanders.
3: Yeah.
2: Do you think it was a mistake, Evan, to let Bernie Sanders into the party at all? Because he never said, I'm a Democrat.
3: I don't think it was. I think Bernie, the problem with Bernie is that he's just kind of allowed his movement to be hijacked by the far left as well. If you look at Bernie in 2015, he was not as crazy as he is today. He believed in immigration enforcement. He said that mass illegal immigration was a Koch brothers scheme to harm the working class. He was moderate on guns. He wasn't obsessed with identity politics. I think that he made a trade with people like AOC and with Ilhan Omar and those types of people. And also, by the way, Bernie's a Zionist. Like, he supports the Israel. I think he's a quiet Zionist these days.
2: He's really quiet. I've never heard
3: that. Yes, he is. He is. But actually, no, if you go back in 2018, he had a very different viewpoint on Israel than he does now. And so I think he's kind of been hijacked as well. He's been co-opted. And I think that he kind of very stupidly made this decision that he thought he could make his movement expand by allowing people like AOC and Ilhan to define his movement, when in reality, he's just made it so that his movement could never expand.
2: I always felt like they looked up to him.
3: They did, but they really are the message bearers now. They're the ones that are moving it forward. And so I think, you know, if Bernie had stayed Bernie in 2016, I think it would be a very different Democratic Party. But that's not what happened. Like, all of these other progressives came in and they brought all of these other crazy ideas with them. And it completely, you know, first the Democratic Party screwed Bernie, and then the progressive screwed Bernie. Of course, Bernie allowed it to happen. But yeah, I mean, he's changed as well. He has evolved. And I think that's part of the reason that my family members who supported him, Brian, ended up voting for Donald Trump. You know, in 2016, there were people that were supporting Bernie against Hillary and then went to Trump because he used to have more common sense positions.
2: So, Evan Barker, before I let you go, can you name three candidates that you hope emerge in 28 on your former party?
3: Well, it's hard because I like some on the Republican Party, too, actually.
2: And Republican.
3: But I love Josh Hawley. We're both from Missouri. I think he's amazing. My former party, I don't know. That's a lot
2: harder. You hope Josh Hawley runs? Senator Hawley runs?
3: Yes. I think he's great. I really, really like him. I think he gets it. I think he understands the populist thing. I hope he reads my book someday. It would be very cool. But yes, Josh Hawley. I think J.D. Vance could be promising. On the left, it's hard. I like Marie Glusenkamp Perez. She's in Washington, probably couldn't run for president. But she, to me, represents what I would like the direction of the Democratic Party to go to in the future. But she's more common sense on a lot of issues. But at the same time, she focuses on economics. You know, she voted for border security, and she voted against defunding ICE. She voted against some of the trans stuff with minors. You know, she's gotten in a lot of trouble with her party. But I really, really like her, and I identify with her. I would like to see more Democratic candidates like her.
2: You know, it's so interesting. You look at the resume. So if you look at Governor Beshear, who's in a Republican state and is successful, and Governor Shapiro, who's in a purple state and is successful, if they came out strongly against some of the extreme the behaviors, yeah. I would say, okay, these guys are candidates. But instead, Senator Kelly, too. They just meld in with them, refuse to condemn them. We're a big tent party.
3: Totally.
2: That, yes, to me, is not what I would do if I want the Democratic nomination.
3: Yeah, I like Shapiro, too. I forgot about him. But yes, I think you're right. I think they need to come out more forcefully. But the problem is staff capture. I talk about this in my book, is that a lot of these establishment politicians that are more moderate, their staff members, people don't realize this, are actually aligned with people like Zohran. And so they are often pressuring, and the consultants are pressuring their candidates to go more to the left on issues that they otherwise wouldn't.
2: Yep.
3: It's like they're captured on all sides, Brian.
2: So interesting. Yeah. So pick up her book, Nothing Left, Confessions of a Democratic Operative. Evan, we'll talk again. Thanks so much.
3: Thank you. It was great to talk to you.
2: All right. Back in a moment.
0: Both sides, all opinions. It's Brian Kilmeade.

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1: 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August 22nd.
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1: One of the things I pride myself on is my relationships with players. For those who have anything to say about the play in the last game, I didn't see the play in real time. I went straight to a press conference. I thought the play got called right. Thankfully, Sophie's okay. Was it egregious? Absolutely. When you have a chance to watch that over and over and over on replay, you can see that. I didn't have that in real time. I take personally any suggestions that I don't 100% always have my players back. I ride with them 10 toes down all the time. All the time.
2: All I can tell you is it didn't sound like it. And Caitlin Clark in the past, I don't watch every press conference, but that is the coach of the Fever who got booed when she walked on the court because people in Indiana know basketball as good as any in the country. Men's, women's, doesn't matter. Boys, girls, it doesn't matter. You watch Hoosiers, that's real. And they know that that coach did not have his back. And I talked to Dan Dakich this morning. He was Division I coach in basketball. Who's now a sports radio host. And he said, look, no matter what you know, even if you haven't seen the player, you always go to bat for your player. Instead, she went to bat for her former players. Foul's a foul. That's the way she plays. She plays hard. It wasn't intentional. Of course, it was intentional. And it was linked to, of course, what Sophie came out and said, men, trans men should not be playing in women's sports. Since that time, nothing but turbulence her direction. That's when you need a coach to stand up. Caitlin Clark getting choked out on the court. That's when you need the coach to stand out. She has not done that. Team is really good. But she does not know how to control or understand the press.
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7: 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By being born without a father. 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
8: The district attorney's office and I personally and the Los Angeles Police Department are all exceedingly happy with this verdict. We expected the verdict, but until that clerk reads the verdict, you never know.
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14: This is House Call for Health. August is National Breastfeeding Month, and this is National WIC Breastfeeding Week. The United States Department of Agriculture releasing a proclamation saying human milk provides unique nutritional and non-nutritional benefits for an infant's growth and development, that it can reduce the risk of infectious and chronic disease, protect mothers and infants' health, and may reduce the risk of childhood obesity. The USDA's proclamation goes on to say the department and cooperating state health departments, territories, and tribal organizations promote and support breastfeeding as the best source of infant nutrition through the Special Supplemental Nutrition Program for Women, Infants, and Children, or WIC, and other nutrition assistance programs. The Centers for Disease Control and Prevention saying around 5% of babies are breastfed from birth in the U.S., but that number drops over the child's first year of life. For more health news, go to foxnewshealth.com. House Call for Health. I'm Lisa Brady, Fox News.
15: The ceasefire expires tomorrow. I'm Carmen Roberts, Fox News. Monday marks 60 days since the U.S. and Iran signed the Memorandum of Understanding, with reports of very little progress on a diplomatic solution to reopen the Strait of Hormuz. Fox's Trey Yingst reports from Tel Aviv.
16: This weekend, Iran continued attacks in the Strait. On Saturday, a bulk carrier reported being hit by an unknown projectile. A day prior, an Emirati oil vessel was also targeted. With a focus on Iran, we're also tracking the latest developments between Israel and Iran-backed Hezbollah in southern Lebanon. Hezbollah violated the ceasefire over the weekend, wounding three Israeli soldiers. This prompted Israel to launch a new round of strikes against targets in southern Lebanon. Overnight, the IDF warned residents of northern Israel to be prepared for loud explosions throughout the night as operations against Hezbollah continued.
15: Lala weakens to a tropical storm after lashing the Big Island of Hawaii with strong winds and heavy rain.
6: And tragically, we know that it's already turned deadly over on the Big Island, where the first and the strongest impacts likely were felt. The Hawaii governor, Josh Green, confirms one person was killed in a car accident yesterday. And right now, officials say a search and rescue mission is underway after 3 feet of rain fell in parts of the Big Island. And it actually swept homes right off their foundations. Officials believe those homes were occupied.
15: And that's Fox Weather's Katie Byrne in Honolulu. Lala is now packing winds of 65 miles an hour. At least 6 people have died in historic flooding in Indiana. Chad Cornett with Hamilton County Emergency Management says the danger's not over.
12: The recovery is a long process. The hazards are still there. The challenges are still there.
15: Officials warn residents to stay away from fast-moving floodwaters. 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
19: I'm Ashley Dvorkin with a Fox Celebrity Profile with MasterChef Season 15 winners Jesse and Jess, who tie the knot on this season of the show.
20: It's been an absolutely wild ride. So to have Gordon officiate our wedding, it seems like a complete full circle moment.
19: Gordon Ramsay helped make the day special.
20: He went from Chef Gordon to Gordon that day, Minister Gordon. Yeah. So
21: he was dad for a little bit.
20: He was, yeah.
21: Yeah, he helped us calm the nerves, you know what I mean?
19: Yep. In addition to being newlyweds, they're new business owners, expanding on their MasterChef win in many ways.
21: We have started our own business at J2 Creative. Justin Jesse, J Squared, started a sandwich cookie company called The Sandwich Cookie Co. And we also have a South Shore Bar pizza company called 10 Inches Pizza.
20: Yeah, and our ultimate dream is to have a provision shop that would be all-encompassing of all these different facets of our brand.
19: Ashley Dvorkin, Fox News.
15: A bus carrying Polish tourists overturned on a highway east of Budapest, Hungary, early today, killing 12 and injuring others. Police say the driver may have fallen asleep and took him into custody. Florida residents will weigh in on several key primary races this week.
22: Tuesday will mark Florida's first primary under a new congressional map approved during a 2026 special legislative session. The new boundaries have forced some longtime office holders into more competitive contests. One of those races includes Democratic Socialist-backed House candidate Oliver Larkin going after establishment Democratic Representative Jared Moskowitz. That race marks the last major primary for the DSA. Now, also happening Tuesday in Florida, the primary to replace Governor Ron DeSantis, who is term limited, and former Florida

0: Florida Attorney General Ashley Moody will have to defend her Senate seat.
1: Fox's Max Gordon reporting. Florida Democratic Congresswoman Debbie Wasserman Schultz is also trying to fend off several challengers as she runs in a newly drawn congressional district. As voters head to the polls, a rising cost of groceries, household goods, gas, and rent are likely on their minds. And House Minority Leader Democrat Hakeem Jeffries tells NBC's Meet the Press.
2: I expect that there will be at least 220 members of the House Democratic Caucus when we take back the majority, if not a number much greater than that. And what is clear is that the American people want us to focus on driving down the high cost of living.
1: Jeffries has stated that America cannot afford two more years of the Republican Congress. 30 lions and tigers rescued from a closed zoo in Argentina are headed to wildlife sanctuaries around the world. The big cats spent years in cramped concrete cages before their rescue. Half will go to a sanctuary in South Africa. The other 15 are headed to Colorado. Organizers call it one of the world's largest relocations of captive big cats. I'm Carmen Roberts. This is Fox News.
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0: From high atop Fox News headquarters in New York City, always seeking solutions, never sowing division, it's Brian Kilmeade.
1: Hi, everyone. So glad you're there. It's been a big show, big week, a lot going on. The primary season could be kind of sleepy in the summer. Not this time. There's so much intrigue happening. The rise of socialism, the pushback from the on the Democratic side, the solid Republican candidates. Outside Ken Paxton, who's problematic because of personal behavior, not because MAGA doesn't like him, because they absolutely do. But you know, because he's not an establishment, somebody that I guess Democrats can possibly vote for in Texas, it makes it a little bit more difficult. So besides that, there's a lot of quality candidates on the right. This hour, we're going to be joined by we're going to do a little break from all this and talk a little sports. Brand new series starting on Fox Nation. It is called God, Family, and Football. This is a brand new season, second season of it. And we're going to have the coach in studio. So that will be great. He's actually the quarterback. He signed to play for LSU in 2027. So he's going to be talking about that. Mark Thiessen is standing by. So, Mark, let's get to you right away. First off, when it comes to the results on Tuesday that came in on Wednesday, what is your takeaway?
2: I think that what we're seeing here, I mean, I think, first of all, the Wisconsin Democrats walked up to the edge and looked and didn't like what they saw and turned away. But they didn't do that in Michigan. They didn't do that in other places, certainly not in Maine. And so I'm getting reverse 2022 vibes, Brian. So in 2022, remember, this was like 2 years into the Biden presidency. We had the Afghan withdrawal. We have the worst inflation in 40 years, crime wave, border crisis, all the rest of it. We were all expecting a red wave, right? And it never materialized. And the reason it didn't is because, in fact, what happened was Biden had the best performance, almost the best, except for Bush after 9/11, the best performance of any president in a first-year midterm since JFK. How could that be? He was an absolute unmitigated disaster, right? It was because Republicans put up a bunch of really bad, unelectable candidates in states where we should have won. And so we sacrificed, you know, Senate seats in Georgia with Herschel Walker and in Arizona with Blake Masters and Dan Baldock in New Hampshire and all the rest of it. And I think you're starting to see a little bit of the reverse now, where, you know, Abdul al-Sayed is running as their candidate and put away the Islamic radicalism, put away the socialism. How do you run on a platform of football is racist and homophobic in the state where you got the Lions, Michigan State? I hope Rogers puts an ad up on every game between now and election day with his own words. And so they've got to get a net gain of 4 seats to take back the Senate. They can't afford to lose Michigan, which is a Democratic seat right now. It's an open seat, but it's a Democrat-held seat. And then they've got to knock off Susan Collins if they have any hope of taking back the Senate. And look what they put up. They put up Graham Plattner first, and then they put up a guy who's like had 2 children with his cousin. I mean, and who came in third in the gubernatorial primary. So they are sort of they're. The DSA stuff is going to hurt them because they're picking races that are winnable for them and possibly losing them because of bad candidate choice.
1: So here's the main Senate race. The first time we have this matchup from the Fox News poll, registered voters. So that's different, not likely registered. Troy Jackson with a 2-point lead over Susan Collins. Meanwhile, Susan Collins, before Plattner dropped out, was leading Plattner by 4 points. If you're the Collins camp, how do you digest that?
2: Susan Collins has never won a poll or lost an election. There are just some candidates like that who, like, you know, Maine is a sort of a center left state. It's a purple state. It's got a red part of it, and then it's got the coastal cities and where all the out of staters come in and spend their summers, and that it's more liberal. But Susan Collins seems to be uniquely, you know, tied in with those voters. And they, you know, everyone thought last time around 6 years ago, she was supposed to lose by 6 or 8 points, and she won. So, you know, I think she's, you know, you never count Susan Collins out.
1: So I want you to hear about going back to Michigan now for what Abdul al-Sayed said. Now, he was caught saying how much he hates football. He said toxic masculinity. He played it, and he said it was a racist locker room, good on the field, didn't like the locker room. Meanwhile, he was captain of the team. Go make sense of that. And then he came out and just basically talked about how it's bad that they teach you, if you get hit hard, to gut it out and stay in there. that's a bad lesson. I don't even know what he's even talking about. And so he wanted coaches to tell you, okay, you got hit hard, you should quit, or you should run to the sideline. So when this came out and the blowback's there and Rodgers calls him out, El Sayed puts on X this: since you're too afraid to debate me, let me just pause there. Rodgers wants to debate him, so I don't know where they got that from. How about you hold me accountable on a football field instead? Tackle football, no pads, like we used to play when we were kids. I'd be happy to show you how much I love football. Number one, nobody plays one-on-one football as a kid. Not one person plays one-on-one football. That's not how you play football. That's no fun. That's not football. All right? So I don't know what childhood he had, but he played a game he hated and now despises that as much as fireworks.
2: Yeah, you know, so this is the Leninist tactics of the far left, right? Meet me in the schoolyard after class if you want to debate, right? I don't think that's going to fly. I think he's lashing out because he knows he said something that's incredibly damaging to him. I mean,
1: yeah,
2: again,
1: of course,
2: Michigan football, Michigan State football, the Detroit Lions. This is a football. If there was a football state in America, it's Michigan. Elected a president who played Michigan football with Gerald Ford, right? It's like in the DNA of the state. And if I was Rodgers, I'd just ignore that and just put up an ad with his own words every football game between now and Election Day.
1: So that's your takeaway. And then in Maine, if you're a Republican, you're not worried because it's Susan Collins. You can't say she votes with Trump. She's voting against him.
2: I'm always worried. First of all, I'm in Maine right now. And I'm always worried about Susan Collins. But again, she was down in the last election by 8 or 9 points going into Election Day. All the polls had her down. So the fact that she's down by 2 makes me pretty happy. It could be a lot worse. It's been a lot worse, and she's overcome a lot worse than that. And again, you know, this is the guy didn't even come in. Was the second place person not available in the gubernatorial primary? He came in third. Literally. And by the way, the second place guy actually won because they have ranked choice voting. So the guy who came in first ended up coming in second and losing. And the third place guy gets the Senate. I mean, if the guy who came in first got nothing. Right?
1: Yeah.
2: The second place guy got the gubernatorial nomination. The third place guy got the Senate nomination. Talk about democracy.
1: Only with Democrats. They have an interesting way of approaching the primary season. I want you to hear from General Mohammad Reza Nakai. He's the advisor to the IRGC commander. And this is what he said on PBS about America's next move in Iran. Cut 8.
3: Look, we have to attain deterrence so that the enemy never dares to attack us, so we can live with security. One way is to prolong this war until we get to the next term of the presidency and cause attrition, so that if anyone else wants to attack Iran, they will know there is a cost.
1: So are they achieving their goal?
2: You know, Brian, it's interesting. They're obviously, from those comments, they're very aware of our political cycles here, right? Jack Keane talked about this all the time. And I'm very worried that, you know, there's a lot of hesitancy in the White House right now of doing military action of any kind before the midterms because they think it could raise oil prices, it could hurt us in the midterms, and all the rest of it. I think the Iranians are aware that the midterms are coming as well. What I'm worried about is an October surprise from the Iranians. I think that it's very likely that the Iranians are going to do something before the election to attack oil shipping, to attack our Gulf allies, to do something to try and kill some Americans beforehand, because they want to create the impression that they won, Trump lost, and that there's chaos, and he's unleashed chaos in the Middle East and hurt him in the midterms. So I think, you know, one of the things that Trump understood going into this conflict is when he was deciding whether to do it in the first place was he understood that there was risks to taking military action, but there's risks to not taking military action, right? And the risk was that they could get a nuclear weapon and have a ballistic missile shield to protect them, right? And so he decided that the risks of inaction were greater than the risks of action. I think it's true to politically, too, going into these midterms, where the risks of not doing something actually outweigh the risk of doing something, because he could in a matter of a week and a half deliver a decisive blow to this regime, and it could be done before August recess is done. We could go into the fall campaign with a decisive end to this conflict, and instead we're going in with this muddled, you know, situation where all of us who follow foreign policy know how much damage he's done to the Iranian nuclear program and how much he set them back. But because they're sort of taking pot shots at ships in the Strait, it looks like they emerge from it with some sort of credibility, and it looks unfinished. And I think that's good. And then they could try something against us right before the election, and it could be devastating.
1: So here's what General Jack Keane said, similar, something the same as you, Cup 4.
4: So when they look at this phase here, they see the midterms coming. My gut feel is that they're likely going to get more aggressive because they don't believe the president will do much prior to the midterms in terms of military reaction.
1: So here we go. And the thing is, you know, we're not in the military strategy meetings, but I think that the Gulf states have a lot of push, more than the vice president or anybody else. The Gulf states calling the president three separate times and saying, please don't have this massive attack. I feel unprotected, has more to do than anything else. What do you think, Mark?
2: I think it's both. I think he's getting advised by he's got some doves in his inner circle who are advising him against taking military action. And the Gulf states are pushing back on it. Now, the answer to the Gulf states, I take this directly from Jack Keane. The answer to the Gulf states is, you've been hiding under our nuclear umbrella for five decades. Now it's time to man up and stand with America. Like, we shouldn't be taking our direction from the Gulf states. I mean, can you imagine if the NATO allies told Donald Trump they didn't want him to take military action, what his reaction to that would be?
1: I hear you.
2: Why do we listen to our Gulf allies, but we wouldn't listen to our NATO allies? They are the junior partner. We always hear that Israel is the junior partner in this conflict. The Gulf allies are the junior partner. We're the United States of America. You hide under our military umbrella. We protect you. And when we decide that we've got to take care of this threat that's going to protect you decisively, then you man up and back us up.
1: You know what I would love to see, Mark? I would like to see the military plan that has overwhelming strength to give them, let them know we're going to hit them harder than they'd ever been hit from more angles than they could possibly imagine. We went to school.
2: That plan exists, Brian. That plan's been developed. It exists. Admiral Cooper has it.
1: And by the way, haven't we gone to school over the last 5 months about where the rockets are coming from?
2: Oh, yeah. We know. I mean, so it was a mistake to pause in April, I think. But the period between April and today, we've got so much more intelligence, and we have also so much more firepower that if the president decided to fire to return to major combat briefly, the blow would be so much more decisive and so much more powerful than it would have been if we had continued and finished the last 14 days of the campaign. We stopped at the 20-yard line. Now, I'm happy to be 80 yards down the line. That's 80 yards more than any other president has taken us. But I want to be in the end zone. That's how you win a football game, right? Abdul Saeed may not understand that, but Donald Trump does. So let's get in the end zone.
1: Right. I can't wait to play more one-on-one football after school today. It's going to be fantastic.
2: Absolutely.
1: Yep.
2: Then we'll go for a butterfly refresher.
1: Absolutely. Just me and you. What are you, 6'7"? Me against you. That's where the fun of football is.
2: 6'4" and shrinking. I'm 6'4" and shrinking, Brian.
1: Well, here's the thing, Mark. So there's no fun in football when you play 11-on-11. It's so much more fun one-on-one.
2: It is.
1: It's just great. And then I could call my own play every time.
2: Kind of like pickleball.
1: Yes, very similar. If pickleball was tackle.
2: Yes. There's those old ESPN ads. You ever saw those? Which were like, you know, every sport would be better if it was hockey. And like the bowlers throwing the bowling ball, and then the other bowler comes in and like checks them. Contact makes everything better. I agree.
1: No, not in America. It's masculine toxicity. So there you go. He does not like it.
2: Exactly.
1: Mark Thiessen.
2: We solved that with the butterfly refresher.
1: Yeah, all right. Which, by the way, is very good. Mark Thiessen, thanks so much. Back in a moment.
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9: 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Hank Aaron breaks Babe Ruth's record.
10: 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Aaron hits it. And there it is. It's a home run. And the crowd is going wild.
11: There is a contradiction when the executive branch is both investigatory and the subject of investigation. It is these events that forced the House, by a vote of 410-4, to set in motion this impeachment inquiry.
12: Greatness comes not when things go always good for you, but the greatness comes, and you're really tested, when you take some knocks, some disappointments.
13: I, Gerald R. Ford, President of the United States, have granted, and by these presents do grant, a full, free, and absolute pardon unto Richard Nixon.
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0: The talk show that's getting you talking. You're with Brian Kilmeade.
1: You yourself have walked back defund the police. Do you think woke one was crazy?
2: Look, I think that each person has a responsibility to tell New Yorkers, to tell Americans when they're running for office what they believe. And sometimes what you believe can change. It can develop, it can grow. And I know that there are some for whom they still believe in that. I've made very clear that I do not believe in defunding the police, that I will not be defunding the police. And that to me, delivering critical public safety also looks like working with our police department alongside many other partners.
3: So that's what you want and kind of hope for the good of the city, for a mayor to come in with the craziest ideas and realize all of them are crazy and then try to get things done. So when it comes to defunding the police, I think he rapped about it. So that's why nobody thought that they were going to be a cop from now. So he is kind of defunding the police by not having two academies coming up this year. So don't let anyone kid you. But he also knows if crime goes south, which means goes up, he can't get reelected. So he got to that reality quick. Now, would he also consider rolling back the tax for people with second homes worth more than $5 million, which he just decided to roll out everywhere? Cut 20.
2: I think we've been clear that the actions of the prior administration made it nearly impossible to proceed on that vision and proceed on it in a way that would be realistic. And when it comes to your first question, we continue to be confident not only in the importance of a tax on secondary homes worth more than $5 million, in the necessity of the $500 million it would raise towards making sure that our streets are safer, making sure that our schools are stronger, that our city is more affordable. And also our law department has informed Mr. Mastro that it will appear before the Appellate Division, Second Department, on Thursday morning to address the stay and any other related matters.
3: So he wants to leave it because he said the budget's so bad, we have to tax people with second homes. I'm under the belief that if you're a free market and someone wants to, who's really rich enough to say, for a second home, I'd like an apartment in New York City, I want to incentivize that behavior, especially they might need financing. Maybe they're going to use a New York bank. And then when they get here and they do decide to come here, they actually use the subway system. They go out to restaurants. They usually can afford it. If you can afford a $5 million apartment, you could probably go to the best restaurant around. You probably can hop in a car service. You could probably go out to join a gym. So instead, hey, you're only here part-time? We're going to tax you to the terms of another $90,000 a year. Now, what they did, in case you don't know, and why I think it matters, because all these socialists are getting elected in Washington, D.C. and elsewhere, they put it out to everybody.

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1: Fox News, I'm Angelo Bavaro. A 60-day ceasefire agreement between the U.S. and Iran is set to expire tomorrow without a peace deal.
2: This weekend, Iran continued attacks in the Strait. We're also tracking the latest developments between Israel and Iran-backed Hezbollah in southern Lebanon. Hezbollah violated the ceasefire over the weekend, wounding three Israeli soldiers. This prompted Israel to launch a new round of strikes against targets in southern Lebanon.
1: Fox's Trey Yingst. Lala is moving offshore of the Hawaiian Islands as a downgraded tropical storm.
3: Right now, officials say a search and rescue mission is underway after 3 feet of rain fell in parts of the Big Island, and it actually swept homes right off their foundations.
1: Fox Weather's Katie Byrne. One person died in a storm-related car accident. In Indiana, at least 6 people are dead after historic flooding. 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
19: We mourn our Israel friends, victims of this brutal assault. 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
16: News as it happened. 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

0: He's so busy, he'll make your head spin. It's Brian Kilmeade.
1: Hey, welcome back, everybody. It's every year, it seems like every year, for the second straight year, we have a brand new series coming back for the second year on Fox Nation, God Family Football. It premieres tonight, and you can get it now, August 13th on Fox Nation. You might want to wait till the end of the day if you're at work. With me right now is the quarterback of that team, a senior. It's already signed with LSU for the 2027 season. It's Peyton Pops Houston. And Peyton, good to see you. You're doing the publicity tour. Do you feel like a veteran now? This used to be your second season in a reality show, which is your football season.
2: Yeah, I feel like a little bit of a vet, no doubt.
1: Right. What was it like last year having your whole life on camera? Just a little close to the microphone. Yes, yeah.
2: Yeah, it was a little different. Not really used to a camera being right in front of my face, but over the couple of months, the days that they were there, I got used to it.
1: Right, and the main thing with your team, not only is it about football, but it's God family football.
2: Yes, sir.
1: Talk about that order of those three things and how it plays into the series.
2: Yeah, Pastor Denny tells us every day that our foundation is in Christ. Knowing that's our backbone. So we got to build our faith up, and then the more we put Him first, the more trust we put in Him, the more He'll give back. So when you put your faith in Him, He multiplies the things around you, the things you love. So that's, for us, it would be family and football, and you get better relationships with your family. You get better opportunities in football and better things.
1: How does that receive by the players? Because some player families very religious. That's awesome. Others go, well, you know, that's we're not very religious. Why are you bringing up God and football? How does that go over?
2: Yeah, for a couple of guys, a couple of years, it's been kind of hard for them to kind of grasp that. And then since I've been back from the Christian Conference camp or Christian Conference, the guys have really bought into it. I can see a different change in how we worship, how we practice, and it's like a different level we're going to, for sure.
1: Do you pray to win?
2: Yeah, I do. I pray to win. but I also pray for pretty much everything that can go on in the game. I pray for perfection. When you know that's not possible as a human, we're not perfect. But through God, I can do anything through Christ who strengthens me. So if I pray for it, I ask for it, and believe in my heart, he'll give it to us.
1: So, Peyton, you've been getting offers since eighth grade.
2: Yes, sir.
1: First one was Grambling, right?
2: Yep.
1: So that must have been, so playing college football has always been reality for you, right?
2: Yes, sir.
1: You have some other schools that have come after you?
2: Yeah, I had I think either 38, 40 offers before I committed. So after Grambling, after all the hard work, God really shot me up, and now I have an opportunity to display the talents God has blessed me with on at the next level in college.
1: So wait, you threw 68 passes in a game?
2: I believe so.
1: 53 of 68 passes in a game, no interceptions. Your total offense, you added 102 yards rushing, two touchdowns, accounted for 10 total touchdowns on the night. So you were calling your own, does your coach let you call your own plays?
2: No, sir. No, sir.
1: Yeah, it was over 800 yards you threw?
2: Yes.
1: Right. Do you remember, is that game, would you say that you were in the zone, October 10th?
2: No doubt. That was probably the most locked in I was in the game.
1: Right, and the next year is when we came with the cameras, right?
2: No, they were there then.
1: They were there then.
2: Yes,
1: okay.
2: Sir.
1: So, people, did this help you get the word out about you, or when we started televising, doing this reality show?
2: My name was pretty much already out there, but no doubt the show definitely amplified it a little bit more than what it would. It gave me a different, I guess, people. It gave me a different area of people to hit. So, not everybody that just watches football. So the God Family Football Show gave me a little bit more publicity.
1: One thing is clear, you probably don't need the media training that LSU gives the players. You're probably pretty savvy already. So I want people at home to get an idea of the season. You're about 2 weeks we're about 2 weeks behind you, right? The first one, first episode today. You haven't played a game yet.
2: Yes, right? Sir. Correct.
1: So here's your coach, Coach Duran, at a halftime speech. Just give you an idea of what to expect. Cut 37.
3: Let me just tell you this. You're playing against a great football team. This is the way championship football looks. You understand? They didn't call it championship football because there's only one good team. We can play, they can play. Here's what I will tell you, however. We can't afford fatigue. And I know you want this bad. Y'all go and take these guys out.
1: So it is about winning. He wants you guys to play hard. What's it like playing for him?
2: It's huge. He's really hard on us. He wants everything to be perfect. And

0: It's not to the point where the guys can't handle it. We understand that we all have a common goal in this. That's the state championship. So Pastor Denny understands that. So he pushes us to our limits to where we can be the best players we can be. And then on Friday nights, you see all the excitement, all the work you put in, and all the work that he's put in displayed on Friday nights. And it's big.
1: Wow. And you do have other players who are going to play in college, correct?
0: Yes, sir.
1: Right. But his goal is to form character. Here he is talking about that. Cut 38.
2: More than anything in the world, I want these boys to be men of character.
3: Nation is divided. I guess everybody knows that by now, right? And I want you guys to understand this. There is a spirit of anger in the world today, and there is no reason for you ever to be angry and to commit a sin. If Jesus forgave you for everything he forgave you for and forgave me for, then you cannot hold anything against anybody for any reason. You understand that? That's what Christianity is all about. What I want you to understand about this whole political thing is that it is important, but in our lifetime, it's changed about every 4 years, hasn't it? You need to place your convictions, your faith, and your hope in the King of Kings and the Lord of Lords, Jesus of Nazareth. Let me tell you something. His administration hadn't changed in 2,000 years.
1: How does that go over?
0: Yeah, that's another big thing he preaches to us. It's not really about football. The reason we come to Evangeline is to be better men and grow in our faith. So now we're examples in businesses, and we can lead people to Christ through whatever God has called us to. And it's not always football for some people. It can be in business or whatever they're doing in life.
1: Peyton Pops Houston's our guest. He signed to play at LSU next year, but this year he is still in now he's a senior year in high school, and he's part of a series we have on Fox Nation, God Family Football, and we're going to chronicle his second straight season on the series on Fox Nation. So this year, as much as any year, politics is everywhere. I don't remember ever talking about politics in high school. I can't tell you who voted for who, what family was Republican or Democrat. But people tell me now it's everywhere. People are always talking politics, if not the nuts and bolts on primary results, just about where you stand. Could you talk about that? What about your high school? What about your friends?
0: Yeah,
1: because he's
0: sure.
1: Talking about it.
0: At Evangel, I know I can't speak for everybody else, but I know at Evangel, politics is like one thing that we definitely don't talk about. We kind of stay out of it. And I don't think it's on purpose. It's just like it's not that important to us. We got school to worry about, football. And then you got the faith part of everything. So just trusting in God that everything will be all right, knowing that that's our Lord and Savior. And anything done on this earth can't really affect me much because I know where I'm going if I am to die or anything. So I know where I'm going.
1: Bigger than politics. All right, so let's talk football. Who do you watch on Sundays and you think, that's my style, that's the way I want to play?
0: Yeah, I watch a few guys. Aaron Rodgers, Pat Mahomes, Jaden Daniels, CJ Stroud, and Bryce Young. Those are the main guys that I watch.
1: Why? What do they have in common?
0: Yeah, really the main thing for Aaron Rodgers, the one thing I try to style my throwing motion behind him. So I try to look as much like A-Rod as possible. And then the other guys, their ability to make plays out of the pocket, their leadership, their confidence they walk on the field with is very similar to each other. And that's what I walk onto the field with.
1: So with Jaden Daniels from LSU, right?
0: Yes,
1: sir. Have you had a chance to meet him?
0: I called him a couple times, but not met him in person.
1: Oh, really? What'd you talk about, if you don't mind me asking?
0: Yeah, we really talk about the transition from high school to college and what college life is like.
1: You see his transition to the NFL was seamless.
0: Yeah.
1: And the second year got hurt, what can you do? But when you see that, knowing that you're coming from LSU, do you think that could be possible? Is the NFL definitely in your crosshairs?
0: Oh, yeah. That's always been a goal of mine. My goal has always been to be in the Hall of Fame. So continue to work hard for it. Continue to do what God has called me to do. And I keep saying it, trusting him, because that's a big thing. You gotta trust in God in order to get the things you want. And you don't need much trust. You just got to have a little bit, and he'll give you everything.
1: And Peyton, what people always say is that the speed of the game in the NFL is so different. And from high school to college, from college to pros. Is it possible to get a sense of what you're going to be looking at next year while you're in high school of the speed of play? I mean, between what they have with AI and be able to put
0: the VR system.
1: Yeah, the VR system. Do you get a sense of what it's like to play like that?
0: I mean, in high school, you got a couple teams that can give you somewhat of an idea of what college could be like, but you won't truly know until you're in it. So, really just having faith in the work you've put in, the faith in the man above, and continue to just have a positive attitude about the things you're going into.
1: And your grades are?
0: I got a 4.0 all A's.
1: Wow. And how did you, is that something your family emphasized?
0: It's big. It's very big in my family. My parents tell me to be a student athlete, not an athlete student. So being able to handle business in class is just as big as handling business out of class.
1: But when you go to the mailbox and you're pulling out letters from colleges saying you're in, if you just say yes, is it hard to focus on school?
0: Not really. You can't really go to college and just play football. You still got to go to class, still got to handle business in class. And I want to graduate college as well. So, making sure that I'm in the academics, in the education and doing what I need to do there. So, when football ends, I'll be able to have a career outside of football. Football doesn't last for everybody. So making sure that I'm set outside of football and have a career that could provide for my family and the generations after.
1: In these days, excuse me for not knowing this, but can you have an agent now to work on NIL deals?
0: Yes, sir.
1: So have you done that?
0: Yes, we have.
1: So how do you know who to pick? How did you know? Did you get recommended to do this? I'm sure they're coming after you, calling you.
0: Yeah.
1: Not many high school kids have to worry about agents.
0: Yeah, I stay out of it a little bit. I let my parents handle it. I trust my parents.
1: Your parents are your agents?
0: Well, not my agents. My parents, they picked the people that represent me. So, I trust in them. My parents have a big faith background, and they do a lot of praying about decisions and never leaning on their own understanding and trusting in the man above as well.
1: And you have designed a shoe for Nike?
0: I have. Yes, sir.
1: What went into it? Can you describe it? Are you wearing them?
0: No, I don't have them.
1: Are they cleats or are they sneakers?
0: They're sneakers.
1: Okay.
0: Yep. But
1: what was your goal in designing them? What was your input?
0: So, I had a little bit of input on it. I wanted my mom to help me with the idea. So most of the shoe is mom created. The most input I had was I wanted the red bottoms to kind of simulate like a red bottom shoe.
1: Right.
0: But really just a kind of a designer stylish shoe that you can wear with pretty much anything. So it was like red, lime green, black, and then like the little air bubbles, lime green with a red bottom. So it's a pretty cool shoe.
1: Right. And if you're a friend of yours, you give your friends discounts for this shoe? I mean, can they throw your name around?
0: If there's a way for me to get them that discount, I would, but yeah. I can't.
1: Can't get in trouble right now. So just tell us what you expect this season. You said after last year's great season, it's going to be hard to repeat it. Tell me what you expect.
0: I'm expecting for a state championship. I see the work that my teammates are putting in. I see the work that not even at the school, off the field they're putting in. I see them working hard, trying to achieve the goals that they want to achieve. And then as a brotherhood, we're like super close. We spend a lot of time together. So we got a chemistry like no other. I see them working hard and, I expect nothing less than a championship.
1: So I want you to hear a little bit more from the coach talking about how everyone on his team should approach the game. Cut 39.
3: Right now, we're going to pray for peace on earth. Amen. Did you hear me?
4: Yes, sir.
3: So we're going to pray for peace on earth. Do you understand?
4: Yes, sir.
3: Y'all love each other. Love your enemies. Love people that don't think like you. Love people that don't look like you. Do it because you're a representative of your God, representative of the Lord Jesus Christ. Amen. Let's do a moment of silence for Charlie's family, and let's pray that this madness will stop. Amen.
1: What happened to Charlie's family? Do you remember?
0: Charlie Kirk.
1: Oh, so it was with Charlie Kirk's family.
0: Yeah, I think.
1: Oh,
0: it was,
1: okay.
0: I think it was that
1: from last season.
0: Yeah, I think it was that situation where he got shot. But really, the lesson there is don't leave anybody out. That's still a lesson that he teaches us to this day. Not leaving anybody out just because they dress differently, look differently, or are different. One of the things that out of all the words in the Bible, God uses to describe us, He never uses us as normal. So everybody was wonderful and beautifully made in their own way. They're all called to do something. So treat everybody the same, love everybody, be kind, and bring them in.
1: Wow, that's a great approach to life as well as football. Check out the brand new season. Week one is available today. It'll come out, I imagine, every Thursday for the rest of the year. God Family Football on Fox Nation, and look for that quarterback, Peyton Pops Houston. Peyton, congratulations on all your success. Look forward to talking to you after the season and watching this year and next year in college.
0: Yes, sir. Thank you.
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16: 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President Lyndon Johnson.
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20: 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Again, an assassin has struck down a man who wanted only peace and nonviolence. Dr. Martin Luther King Jr. is dead.
21: The doctor's now on the scene. Kennedy is lying in a pool of blood.
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1: You know, I was schvitzing a lot in the month of July, although granted, you know, I schvitz a lot all the time. But the bottom line when it comes to voters is, simply put, they don't care. They don't care. I mean, just look at these numbers. Okay, top issue, a midterm vote. You can list up the three issues. The economy, not surprisingly, comes in at number one at 54%. Immigration, 28%. Look where climate change is. It's tied for 14th. Tied for 14th, all the way down here at 3%. Johnny, I'm not the greatest mathematician in the world, but I sure as heck know that 54% is a whole heck of a lot higher than 3%. So despite the climate being so warm in the month of July, the hottest month on record here in the United States of America, the voters, simply put, do not say that climate change is going to be an issue in which they vote upon.
2: What a relief. And the climate mania that has people like Governor Gavin Newsom banning gas cars, and the same thing in New York by 2035. All this mania. Everyone should be aware of the environment. Do things to get renewable energy. Absolutely. Work on everything. But for the most, don't destroy an economy because you're trying to be politically correct. And that's also part of woke one, I guess, that they now admit was a big ruse, according to AOC. Yeah, sorry about that. Woke one didn't really make any sense. So the other person doesn't make any sense is Sean Piker. And according to the Wall Street Journal, and I think it's so true, there's some panic on the Democrats that this guy is such a power player and he's such a radical and he's such a wild card, he's really going to hurt them. I mean, for example, listen to Sean Piker talk about losing the gubernatorial nomination in Wisconsin. Cut 16.
3: Versus where we are now. And then think 2 years from now, there's a general election. It's going to be a presidential election. Every victory and even every single defeat is a very valuable data point, very valuable lesson to learn. So I like to say, look, being a leftist is about taking a lot of L's, and we have taken a lot of L's for the last 10 years, and look at us now. And look at where we're at now.
2: And that's what's scaring traditional Democrats, even very left-wing Democrats outside the squad. People are saying, well, excuse me, your L's are ban the police, let's forget the Pentagon, don't fund Israel, kill Rick Scott, put blood in the streets of every Republican, Israel's worse than Hamas. That's what he says. Here's cut 17.
3: The media will do everything in its power to try to discourage you. They will tell you you're a loser. They'll say, oh, DSA, your candidate was... Oh, Francesca Hong was bad. She was a bad candidate. Oh, she didn't like Thanksgiving. F*** them.
2: Yeah. So unwilling to learn, not be coachable, that type of language. And if you listen, and I was listening to some of his speeches, they're all cursing. He cannot go three sentences without some type of swear word. While dressing like Mao and worshiping China, the guy killed 15 million people, and you're allowing him to be the voice of your party? It's insane. It's like having Nick Fuentes be the voice of the Republicans. He's not a Republican. Doesn't want to be one. And they wouldn't. Anyone seen with them should be eliminated right away from contending for any office. But they love Hassan Piker.
4: Saving you money, I'm Hillary Barsky. Fidelity Investments releasing its annual estimate of retiree health care costs, which showed a 7.5% increase from a year ago. The report estimates that a 65-year-old who retires in 2026 can expect to spend on average over $185,000 on health care and medical expenses throughout their retirement. Saving for health care requires a calculated approach, some things you might consider using a health savings account. An HSA is one of the most powerful tools for retirement medical expenses because it offers a triple tax advantage, unlike a flexible spending account. HSA funds roll over from year to year, and once you reach age 65, you can withdraw medical expenses penalty-free for any purpose. Many pre-retirees mistakenly believe that Medicare is entirely free and covers all health expenses, and that is not the case, so you need to be aware of those costs. Saving you money, Hillary Barsky, Fox News.
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6: I'm Ashley Dvorkin with a Fox Celebrity Profile with MasterChef Season 15 winners Jesse and Jess, who tie the knot on this season of the show.
7: It's been an absolutely wild ride. So to have Gordon officiate our wedding, it seems like a complete full circle moment.
6: Gordon Ramsay helped make the day special.
7: He went from Chef Gordon to Gordon that day, Minister Gordon. Yeah. So
8: he was dad for a little bit.
7: He was, yeah.
8: Yeah, he helped us calm the nerves, you know what I mean? Yep.
6: In addition to being newlyweds, they're new business owners, expanding on their MasterChef win in many ways.
8: We have started our own business at J2 Creative. Justin Jesse, J Squared, started a sandwich cookie company called The Sandwich Cookie Co. And we also have a South Shore Bar pizza company called 10 Inches Pizza.
7: Yeah, and our ultimate dream is to have a provision shop that would be all-encompassing of all these different facets of our brand.
6: Ashley Dvorkin, Fox News.
9: Still no deal as the clock runs out. I'm Angelo Bavaro, Fox News. A 60-day ceasefire between the U.S. and Iran appears set to expire tomorrow without a peace agreement.
10: Reports indicate very little progress on a diplomatic solution to reopen the Strait of Hormuz and address Iran's nuclear ambitions. This weekend, Iran continued attacks in the Strait. On Saturday, a bulk carrier reported being hit by an unknown projectile. A day prior, an Emirati oil vessel was also targeted. With a focus on Iran, we're also tracking the latest developments between Israel and Iran-backed Hezbollah in Lebanon. Hezbollah violated the ceasefire over the weekend, wounding three Israeli soldiers. This prompted Israel to launch a new round of airstrikes against targets in southern Lebanon.
9: That is Fox's Trey Yingst. Meantime, President Trump suggested he would make the Strait of Hormuz a U.S. territory following the conflict with Iran. Iran says it alone maintains and controls that waterway. Lala continues moving westward offshore the Hawaiian Islands as a downgraded tropical storm.
11: We've already seen significant impacts over on the Big Island, and in fact, there are search and rescue teams underway right now because of two homes, at least, that have been swept away because of a ton of rain. 3 feet of rain was recorded in one spot right outside of Hilo. We also know officials have confirmed one person has died in a storm-related car accident over on that island as well. Roughly 70% of customers on the Big Island don't have power right now. More than 100,000 without power across the entire state. Officials are also warning about how strong these winds will be. Not only could we see flooding, but we could see these winds pick up debris and send them flying.
9: Fox Weather's Katie Byrne. Tommy John, whose Major League Baseball career was extended after he became the first player to undergo the elbow surgery that now carries his name, has died. He was 83. John had been in hospice care at his Florida home. 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
9: Attorney General Todd Blanche sat down for his first interview since his confirmation.
13: The Attorney General facing a lot of questions, especially about disagreeing with the president following reported growing rifts between President Trump and U.S. Attorney Jeanine Pirro after she dropped the vandalism charges in the Lincoln Memorial reflecting pool case. NBC today asking Blanche about that.
14: I absolutely support U.S. Attorney Pirro, as does President Trump. Now, that's different than whether the president is extraordinarily frustrated at what happened in that case.
13: One of the big hurdles ahead of Blanche's nomination, President Trump's $1.8 billion anti-weaponization fund. Blanche today on Fox News Sunday repeated that the fund is dead, although he says both he and President Trump believe that the Justice Department was weaponized.
9: Fox's Alex Hogan, the attorney general, also suggested he was willing to disagree with the president, but that he would not pledge to always act independently of the White House. The Trump administration is asking the Supreme Court to step in and allow construction of his White House ballroom to move forward.
15: Earlier this month, a federal appeals court issued a split decision saying the president did not have the power to undertake a project of this magnitude at the White House without first getting permission from Congress. The appeals court did allow work underground to continue for security purposes. The administration, though, argues that at 65% completion, the project is too intertwined and that adding any changes at this point would derail the integrity of the structure. The plaintiffs, the National Trust for Historic Preservation, says the administration has not only refused to listen, but is now actively attempting to outrun the courts by accelerating construction of the ballroom.
9: That is Fox's Madeline Rivera. The Trump administration has face questions about that ballroom, with Democrats calling it a waste of money and questioning where private funds for construction were actually coming from. I'm Angelo Bavaro, and this is Fox News.
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6: Hi, everyone. So glad you're there. It's the Brian Kilmeade Show, making your way through the final hour of the week, or one of the final hours of the week. And it's been really interesting ever since Tuesday's primary leading up and then through. Shannon Bream's going to be with us shortly. Bottom of the hour, Senator Rick Scott. Senator Rick Scott is one of these people who we found out someone very influential decided to call him out and said he should be killed for his stand on health care. We'll talk about that in a moment. Let's get to the big three.
7: Number three.
8: And now they've pushed an individual like El Sayed that's been very proud of his very deeply anti-Israel views. He put this situation where a Michigan that could have been a more of a safe seat, we are going to have to defend that.
6: And why do you want to defend that? Because Senator John Fetterman, if El Sayed gets in, he's going to put your head on a pike. Yep. Some Dems pushing back on socialists and anti-Semitism. Why is the leadership too scared to do the same?
7: Number two.
9: They believe they can, time is on their side, and they'll ride this thing out as best they can. Their intention number two, as we get closer to the midterms, is likely to increase violent and aggressive activity.
6: That is General Jack Keane with me this morning. Waiting game with Iran and the U.S. And us is all about oil at this point. That is the key weapon over bombs. Right now, the world watches, waits, and sweats. We're going to talk about this and where we go from here.
7: Number one.
10: We look at our power rankings, Roger. These are the races. There's Alaska, Iowa, Maine, and Ohio that are in the toss-up category, but we've got, you know, North Carolina and Georgia and Michigan and New Hampshire leaning blue.
6: That is Brett Baer talking about the initial polls are in and the matchups settle in key states, and both sides have reason for concern and hope. My concern was that Shannon Bream was not going to be able to get here in time, but my concern was alleviated when you walked in.
11: I have special powers.
6: Yes. You were able to get up from another set.
11: I transported myself here.
6: How were you able to do that?
11: Well, I follow your example because you do 10 jobs in 10 different parts of 10 different buildings every week. And so I just follow on you.
6: So when I go to Washington, I still don't know my way around. I know it seems crazy.
11: Good. We like you to be off kilter, off balance when you're there.
6: But when you are in New York, do you understand your way? You've been here so
11: long. Well, I will say I've been coming to this building for almost 20 years, but we have a lot of construction.
6: Oh, that's right. You had a show here for a while.
11: People don't know about that. I did. I lived here for a little while. But every time I come here, like a hallway that was there before has disappeared.
6: I know.
11: And I can't figure out how to get anywhere.
6: And what you're referring to, Shannon, is not so much it's been a while. It's been 5 minutes. Every day I walk in,
11: no,
6: I don't know what elevator works.
11: I'm like, that lobby doesn't exist anymore.
6: Yes.
11: You can't get there from here.
6: Right.
11: If you'll remember from the famous movie Vacation.
6: Which one?
11: Vacation.
6: Which one?
11: Chevy Chase. He gets a little, in the Queen family truckster, he gets a little lost in a neighborhood and he's asking the local people for directions. You don't really want to help him. And they're like, you can't get there from here.
6: Wow, that's so interesting. For a while, Chevy Chase, I thought, was one of the top five funniest people.
11: Oh my gosh, yes.
6: But I've never seen someone lose his sense of humor quicker. Have you seen him lately?
11: But the Fletch years were good. The Vacation years were, you know, Funny Farm was a good movie. Back in the day.
6: Oh, Funny Farm was great.
11: Yeah.
6: You know, I always wonder too, is I let my kids and other people who are younger watch it. And I go, does this transfer? Is this just was funny to me when it was out or now? And for the most part, Chevy Chase, the answer is yes.
11: Yeah,
6: you know who doesn't?
11: Who?
6: Bill Murray. Like, he's got a subtle humor that I think is hysterical.
11: I do too.
6: But a lot of people who are in their 20s, I don't get it.
11: Okay, but Stripes, Caddyshack, all that classic stuff.
6: I know.
11: What about Bob?
6: That was good.
11: Come on. He's got some classics out there. But what we're supposed to take from this is to not lose our sense of humor as we get older.
6: Yes, but also,
11: I don't need you turning into a cranky old man.
6: But Shannon, I'm going to drill a little bit deeper because you're very shallow as a person.
11: Thank you.
6: I think it's like, does our humor change?
11: Yeah.
6: I think, for example, do you ever, for example, people who are watching silent movies and laughing out loud? Would you ever watch
11: it's
6: a silent
11: so
6: movie?
11: Slapstick. Yeah. Hello, my baby. Hello, my honey. Hello, my ragtime gal.
6: Oh, no, that wouldn't be good because it sounded.
11: Yes, this is pre that.
6: Right.
11: But that was the first hit on the soundtrack
6: yes.
11: of 1928. Hello, my baby.
6: It's fantastic on radio when you imitate silent movies.
11: Right. It's a little bit difficult, but we're making it happen.
6: Right. I would not be surprised if you end your show with, let's look back at silent movies. And
11: yes.
6: It just rolls.
11: And it's just silent for the rest of the show. I have a weird sense of humor. Do you? Do you like mainstream stuff though? Like, I think most dudes, and I'm speaking about my husband, they love things like Three Stooges and stuff. And I'm like, it's not working for me.
6: The problem is, I know I'm an anomaly. I never thought the Three Stooges was funny. Number one, I don't like the violence of the guy
11: Come
6: getting
11: on.
6: Hit. I did not like it.
11: That's the part I like.
6: Like, Mozo was beating up on these guys. And then it turns out in real life, it was the other way. Curly was the boxer.
11: Oh, okay. All right.
6: So I did this book before I met you called The Games Do Count. And mm-hmm. it was so good. They said, do a sequel. So I said, all right, it's how you play the game. And I wanted to mix in the Joe Montanas of the world mm-hmm. with mm-hmm. other people that had an athletic career but didn't go pro. And one of the people I interviewed was a biographer of Curly from My Three Stooges. And it turns out he was a great boxer.
11: Mm.
6: And you wouldn't think the fat guy with the crew cut who was getting slapped around a lot.
11: Right.
6: But he was.
11: Well, I feel like I must be a bad person because my algorithm, like on Instagram Reels, is like people falling down.
6: Ah, that is bad.
11: But I just am assuming they're okay. People aren't falling in like into wood chippers or whatever.
6: Oh, yeah.
11: They're just, you're right. They get
6: on social
11: back
6: media,
11: up.
6: Yeah, on social media, there's always a regulator to make sure you don't see things where people don't end up okay.
11: I want people to be okay. Right. I have fallen down and embarrassed myself, but I feel like as long as you, the life lesson is you got to get back up.
6: Like, I will tell you something I wasn't prepared to say. So I have two dogs, right?
11: I love your doggies. Wait, I thought you had three. What happened?
6: We've rotated a lot.
11: Okay. So, all right. But you got the two big fluffy Pyrenees right now. Yes.
6: Well, we have a lot of catching up to do.
11: Oh,
6: We have Willow, the great
11: right,
6: Pyrenees.
11: Right, Willow, yes.
6: And then we have Bear.
11: Bear, that's
6: Bear
11: right, those
6: is,
11: two.
6: Bear is a Bernese Mountain Dog, right?
11: Up
6: By
11: to
6: the
11: hijinks.
6: Way, this was one of the big three. So really,
11: this is big four. We've gotten to the fourth one.
6: Yeah, this is like the big six. So what I did is, Dawn saw this thing on Instagram where she sees most everything.
11: Mm-hmm.
6: And she saw that we should not be putting things around their neck, that it hurts their neck.
11: Right.
6: But the trainer said, make sure you use the prong collar on these guys. So
11: For
6: I
11: the
6: said,
11: big daddies, well, you
6: yeah.
11: have to.
6: So
11: yeah.
6: I said, wait.
11: People
6: right.
11: get very upset about
6: so,
11: that.
6: So I go online and I find out the no pull collar. Mm-hmm. I've never seen something more inaccurately labeled. Because believe me, they
11: oh, they're
6: pull.
11: Pulling.
6: The
11: yeah.
6: only people that aren't pulled are the people that make it. But the people that have to
11: right.
6: walk the dogs are getting pulled.
11: But is it sort of like we use on our doggy, like the harness situation? So it's
6: yeah.
11: not just around the throat, it's around their chest.
6: No, it's around. It's not around their throat. It's
11: yeah,
6: all
11: yeah.
6: around their
11: yes.
6: chest.
11: Yes, yeah, yeah.
6: But it doesn't control
11: oh, no,
6: these guys.
11: If you have a 500-pound dog, you're still getting dragged down the street.
6: 120 and 130.
11: Mm-hmm.
6: So that's what I'm walking. So, but I still mm-hmm. had no problem. When I had two 140-pound dogs, by this point, they're not even pulling, but mm-hmm. I had the prong collar. They must have said, I don't want any piece of that.
11: Yeah.
6: So at one point, they crossed. You talk
11: oh.
6: about falling. And I fell.
11: Oh, no.
6: Slammed on my elbow. And I go, the only thing I thought to myself is,
11: I'm
6: going to
11: kill these dogs and we're eating them
6: but
11: for dinner.
6: But somebody I know saw it.
11: Uh-oh.
6: And I know it's going to probably come back somewhere if they didn't tape it. But I did go down. So you would have enjoyed that.
11: I would have, but you're okay. So then I can enjoy it fully because
6: right,
11: I know
6: can.
11: You're all right.
6: Yeah, if I didn't survive.
11: And I think you were worried that the Three Stooges weren't all right. You saw the violence and said, I'm not okay with this.
6: Okay, I'll go back to one comedy I do think is funny. Tell me if you think Abbott okay. and Costello is funny.
11: Mm, funnier
6: right.
11: than the Three Stooges, but still not my, you know, like Who's on First, all of that stuff.
6: Luga, that's pretty
11: it's
6: good.
11: It's mildly entertaining.
6: They had a moment.
11: Yeah. I'm more like the Nacho Libre, Napoleon Dynamite weirdo kind of stuff.
6: Yeah, I never saw that. I know. But I'll tell you, I'll give you an Abbott and Costello story that you didn't ask for.
11: Okay.
6: Buddy Hackett who was mentored by Lou Costello.
11: He used some adult words.
6: Yeah.
11: That Buddy Hackett.
6: He loved Fox. And he came in until he died. And he's in. And I just brought up, I'm trying to find out some interesting things about him.
11: Mm-hmm.
6: And I just said, hey, I did not know that you were mentored by Lou Costello.
11: Mm.
6: And he gets choked up.
11: Oh, wow.
6: And he starts talking about Lou Costello. But Lou Costello, to me, he had died, what, in the 60s or something? So here we are in the probably the 90s or 2000s, and he's talking about this guy that, you know, that what he did for him and helped him, and Buddy Hackett ended up being a great stand-up. Lou Costello, who always got hit, again, was looked at as the dumb guy, was actually the smart guy.
11: Mm-hmm. It's often like that. I wonder what people are thinking about the two of us right now.
6: Who's the smart guy? On the Smothers Brothers.
11: Yes,
6: Tom Smothers was the dumb guy, but was known as the smart guy.
11: Okay, like those guys, Carol Burnett Show. Thumbs up, thumbs down. Come on, those guys are Harvey Korman and Tim Conway.
6: Come on,
11: Vicki Lawrence.
6: Right, Tim Conway had come in here. Have you ever interviewed him?
11: No, but I love him.
6: Yeah, he had passed away.
11: Yeah.
6: But his son is continuing on.
11: Okay, good.
6: But he had Dorf. He came in to
11: Dorf on golf.
6: Yes.
11: We're dating ourselves. There are people out there listening who have no idea we're talking about any of these things.
6: Right. And it's not going to help either one of our shows
11: just
6: get
11: Google
6: viewers
11: it.
6: Over the weekend.
11: No.
6: And of course, Fox News Sunday coming up. And I wouldn't be surprised if when my book comes out, am I doing the whole hour?
11: Which book? You have like 50 books.
6: Well, no. I haven't done one in 3 years.
11: What's the new one?
6: This one is called How to Pick Up Girls. And I just, no, I'm only kidding. It is called.
11: Then the answer is no.
6: Yeah. Uniting the States, the six crucial moments to forge the American miracle.
11: I feel like we could talk about that on Fox News Sunday.
6: I'd be honored. Mm-hmm. But what was I going to say? But we got to talk about that. But the last thing, I just wanted to finish up that point with something that matters.
11: Dorf on golf.
6: Okay. I also thought a little bit sad because Tim Conway, in the end, was selling a slapstick guy who golfed on his knees. And I thought to myself, should you graduate? And I don't know the answer to this, but as a comedian, should you graduate when you get to your 80s to something less goofy?
11: I don't know. Or do you just go for it? Because you got nothing to lose and you're just going
6: like,
11: to run
6: money.
11: Out the tape of like whatever goofball thing you can do.
6: I need money.
11: It did make me laugh.
6: Right?
11: Yeah.
6: Yeah, it was a VHS tape. That's how long it was. But back, I mean, so I don't know if his legacy, if the Tim Conway estate can live off.
11: Listen, you and I are wrapping up like the Sanka Geritol demo right now.
6: The taster's choice.
11: Everybody else out there is like, what are these idiots talking about?
6: Right. Okay. Let's just talk about this real quick.
11: Can I tease my guest for Fox News Sunday?
6: Yeah, go ahead.
11: Todd Blanche. He's now the Attorney General.
6: Congratulations.
11: He's going to come and join us on Sunday. We've got a lot to discuss.
6: So I know in the afternoon, a couple hours now, on Long Island, is going to be Todd Blanche. It is going to be
11: POTUS.
6: POTUS. And it is
11: maybe Cash Patel?
6: Yeah, Cash Patel, also a Long Islander. They're coming out to salute the number one police force in the country with the best record, plus the whole country. Crime is an untold story, why it's going down. I know it's not just the president, but don't you think it helps when the president is about law and order and talked about backing the blue as opposed to defunding them?
11: Well, and I certainly hope it helps morale because these men and women do very difficult jobs and they felt pretty beat up the last few years, frankly. So I hope that they will feel very encouraged by these remarks today. And I can only speak from personal experience. I live and work in DC most of the time. It feels very different there. And I mean that in a good way. And there are people who are upset. They don't like the optics of having National Guard anywhere. I've seen them having good interactions with tourists and different people there in DC. So you can have your opinions on whether you think you want them on the streets or not. All I can say is that my experience is it's not a death-defying experience to go to Union Station and catch a train anymore. It just feels very different, and I appreciate that.
6: The homeless is cleaned up. It's not crime-free, but man, it's crime down.
11: Big improvement.
6: When we come back, one of the women, the co-leader of the DSA, brought up your interview was brought up. So I want you to hear her response about the interview as the interviewer tries to let her expand on the one-word answer she gave you. And she didn't take him up on that opportunity. Shannon Bream is here. Fox News Sunday is coming up. When we come back, Shannon's going to ask me what's on my show.
11: I can't wait.
6: She's not. She comes off selfish now, but she'll correct all that.
11: Always. It's all about me.
6: She'll correct all that when we come back.
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1: At 12:18 this afternoon, we got a call for a report of explosion in the basement of 3 World Trade Center.
10: I was blown across the room. 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
0: It took like 2 hours to get down. 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
6: News as it happened then, news as it happens now. 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
16: I'm Ashley DeBorkin with a Fox Celebrity Profile with Skywalker Hughes and Crosby Fitzgerald of Netflix's Little House on the Prairie.
17: It was super, super exciting. I grew up with the books ever since I was really little, and it was like a dream come true.
5: Yeah, I also grew up with the books, and this is a big deal for me and a big deal for my family. My mother, namely.
17: Lives vicariously through you.
5: Yeah, I'm vicariously. She was very excited. She visited set. It was a very big deal. She loves the books.
16: Fitzgerald spoke about how the Frontier family centers around Charles and Caroline.
11: That relationship is so clear on the page, and we both wanted to do justice to what was created there.
16: Hughes, who plays Mary Ingalls, discussed the relationship between sisters Mary and Laura.
17: She's a great counterweight to Laura, and I think she was really fun to play because we kind of get to play off of each other a lot, you know? Laura would be like, okay, let's go do something crazy, and Mary would be like, okay, but what if we did it a little less crazy, you know?
16: Ashley Dvorkin, Fox News.

0: From his mouth to your ears, it's Brian Kilmeade.
1: Hey, we are back. Just real quick, what's happening inside the Mangione trial?
2: We're getting notes from our producer inside that the judge is talking through this with Luigi Mangione, making sure he's sworn in now. Apparently, there's indication he will plead guilty to counts 1 and 2. The judge has said the defendant is fully competent to plead guilty at this time. Mangione says, quote, "I have. When asked if he read the indictment, he's satisfied with his representation." And these are all things the judge is going to ask him because he wants to make sure you fully understand that you have these other rights to a jury trial, these other things. And yet you're saying, I'm going to plead guilty. And apparently that's what's happening.
1: All right. So let's go back to what we were talking about before. And that is your interview with Megan Romer, who's the, I think, co-chair of DSA.
2: Democratic Socialist America.
1: And you just asked her flat out, yes or no, do you want to disband the Senate? Yes or no, do you want to disband prisons? Yes or no, disband ICE? Do you want to get rid of the Supreme Court? She said yes, yes, yes to everything. Mm-hmm. So they, the New Yorker, David...
2: Remnick, I think.
1: Remnick decides to ask her, do you want a second shot at that? Cut 56.
3: I think what might have disturbed some people who were watching that Fox clip, there was a certain kind of, you know, breezy, yeah, I'm for that. And there was no detail at all. And when you come to an issue like prison abolition and just say, yep, I'm for that, or defund the police, sure, I'm for that, it was a little startling. Now, it might have been the form of the show. So let's flip the switch here and dig down a little. What do you mean by prison abolition? We've had on this show Michelle Alexander, who wrote The New Jim Crow, and plenty of people in the Democratic Party, even in the establishment, have rejected mass incarceration, and some things have been done to bring it down. Mm-hmm. What does prison abolition mean to you?
4: So again, let's start from first principles, right? What do we need? We need safety.
3: Let's not begin from first principles. Let's begin from what is to be done, to use a Leninist phrase.
4: No, I mean, I think you have to start from first principles, and that is the core of this. We need community safety. We need people to be safe. We need people to be able to live their lives without fear of being assaulted, without fear of being robbed, without fear of violence. What communities do we know are the safest? It's not communities with cops on every corner. It's communities that have good schools, good jobs, good park systems, good recreation for their teenagers, things like that. Those are the safe communities.
1: So she did not take that opportunity. She's doubling, tripling down. Mm-hmm. What's your takeaway from that interview, the follow-up?
2: Yeah, well, I did press her and say, what about rapists, murderers, child predators? Like, what are we talking about here? And there was some concession at some point. There's some super bad people that do not to be roaming the streets. But the DSA argument is that things have been over-criminalized and that a lot of people do things like steal because we've created, capitalism has created economic conditions that force them into what is now defined as a crime. But when I said get rid of ICE, get rid of borders, no enforcement of immigration law, that was a straight up yes. And she said, again, the U.S. is creating conditions around the globe that force people to flee their countries and come here. So we're always the bad guy in the DSA's book.
1: And by the way, if you did that interview, if 5 years ago, 6 years ago, I'd go, Shannon, why would you put in somebody who's going to get 1% of the vote on your show? Mm-hmm. But they're not. They're putting people into Congress in New York and these other cities.
2: You are going to have members of Congress from New York City who are fully avowed DSA. They will have a vote like everybody else in Congress.
1: Who do we expect to see in your show again for people that are just tuning in?
2: We have got the brand new Attorney General, Todd Blanche, will be with us, and we will take it from there. What about you on your show?
1: We're going, Senator Dan Sullivan's in a tough fight to keep his seat in the Senate. He's going to be joining us from Alaska. I got Tom Homan's been called out by Gavin Newsom, say it's your fault that 68-year-old was stabbed to death the other day. And we're also going to have some

0: in London. 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
0: Saving you money, I'm Hillary Barsky. Fidelity Investments releasing its annual estimate of retiree health care costs, which showed a 7.5% increase from a year ago. The report estimates that a 65-year-old who retires in 2026 can expect to spend on average over $185,000 on health care and medical expenses throughout their retirement. Saving for health care requires a calculated approach, some things you might consider using a health savings account. An HSA is one of the most powerful tools for retirement medical expenses because it offers a triple tax advantage, unlike a flexible spending account. HSA funds roll over from year to year, and once you reach age 65, you can withdraw medical expenses penalty-free for any purpose. Many pre-retirees mistakenly believe that Medicare is entirely free and covers all health expenses, and that is not the case, so you need to be aware of those costs. Saving you money, Hillary

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1: Mosley Dong is one of the great leaders of this world, okay?
2: The fall of the USSR was one of the greatest catastrophes of the 20th century. We must end the American empire.
3: America deserved 9/11, dude. I'm saying it.
1: If you cared about Medicare fraud or Medicaid fraud, you would Rick Scott.
4: Yeah, kill them. Kill those motherfuckers. Murder those motherfuckers in the street. Let the streets soak in their

0: capitalist blood.
1: That's Hassan Piker, and this guy is the voice of the socialist movement, a guy that has sat down with AOC, has done his podcast. Same thing with Ro Khanna, has done his podcast. Bernie Sanders, as far as I know, is a big fan. He was the one of the few standing by that ridiculous candidate over in Wisconsin that wanted to ban Thanksgiving. He's trying to get a socialist everywhere. You know that he thinks Mao was his idol. Says the guy killed 14 million people, but he dresses like Mao and quotes Mao and loves China. And this is the voice of the Democratic Party right now. Big story in the Wall Street Journal today saying, you know, they basically has the Democrats climbing up walls because they know he's going to be problematic. You think? Joining us now, a man that he says he wants to kill, Senator Rick Scott. Senator, I know you despise this guy, as do I, but he is not going away. He's ascendant in the Democratic Party.
2: No, the Democrats all campaigned with this guy. Mondami, Hassan Piker, AOC, they run the Democrat Party. Chuck Schumer is scared to death. Whatever they want, he gives them. Right, every Democrat falls on the sword for these guys. They're anti-Semitic. They want capitalist murder. They want me murdered. Okay, they thought we deserve 9/11. We deserve 9/11. I mean, these guys are crazy. And so anybody, like, if you're a Democrat and you don't call them out, then you're part of them.
1: No question.
2: Like we've got a guy in Florida running for governor that's anti-Semitic. I call him out. He's supposedly a Republican running for governor. He's anti-Semitic. I call him out. Democrats need to call this guy out and they need to say they are not, there is no room in the Democrat Party for this guy. But guess what? They all go campaign with him because all they care about is power. It's disgusting.
1: And right now they just can't figure out what to do with him. Ro Khanna says, well, it doesn't mean I agree with him if I sit down with him. What is your answer to that?
2: Yes. I mean, do you think I'm going to go sit down with somebody that wants me murdered? So if they say it's okay to sit down with somebody that wants every capitalist in this country murdered, oh, I just sat down with him. I just had breakfast with him. I just had lunch with him. Oh, I just campaigned with him. I just voted with him.
1: So,
2: I mean, it's disgusting.
1: So here's Akeem Jeffries, part of leadership that refuses to take a stand. Cut 30.
3: You've got the Democratic Socialists of America, DSA, with several candidates who are on the ballot headed into these midterm elections. Your thoughts on what that energy, how that represents some of the change that you are talking about that's happening in the progressive wing of your party?
4: Yeah, so I think we'll see, you know, what happens in terms of what the caucus looks like on the other side of the midterm election. Certainly our focus right now is making sure that we win as many seats as we can in November.
1: And by the way, they just, and Chuck Schumer says, I want a Big Ten party. And that, yeah, and he has no stand.
2: They don't care. As long as Jeffries, as long as Schumer are the leader, it's okay. You can be anti-Semitic. You can hate capitalists. You can hate this country. You can say we deserve 9/11. As long as you vote for me for leader, I'm all in. That's what these guys are doing. This is disgusting.
1: So I want you to hear, so with this rise of socialism, Republicans obviously are going to bring that up, are going to bring that out. J.D. Vance says Republicans can't ignore why young people are going for this. Cut 38.
5: My warning to my fellow Republicans, Will, would be if we don't get this right, don't blame young people for being sympathetic to socialism. We've got to blame ourselves. And I think what is so unique and refreshing about Donald Trump's economic policies is that it's not the same old economic, you know, ideas that you would have heard 30, 40 years ago. He's talking about rebuilding our industrial base, rebuilding the heartland, making our streets safer, making it possible for young people to afford to buy a home. This is how you stop socialism. You don't stop socialism by throwing slogans at people about the free market. As much as I love the free market, you stop socialism by making people's lives better.
1: So I think you're such a good person to bounce this off of because you are a self-made success story. No one said to you, life's not fair, and blame somebody. You just found a way to overcome your circumstances and became extremely successful and then decided to serve into politics after you had that thriving career. So what do you say to J.D. Vance, who says, you know, Republicans don't blame young people?
2: Well, we've got to go tell people. Look, I understand that people, I understand people are worried about groceries. My family did growing up. I understand people worried about jobs. My family did growing up. So what we've got to do is we've got to be the party that says, you know what, we're going to control spending and we're going to get inflation under control. That means we're not going to keep spending.

0: $2 trillion extra dollars a year. We're going to say we're going to figure out how to get housing prices down. That means we're going to say at the local level, this is done at the local level, we are going to figure out how we get starter homes more affordable. We're going to figure out how we are the law enforcement party. We are the party that's going to give you the best education system, but not just an education system. We're going to have an education system that it turns into you. I don't care who you are, right? Rich or poor, black or white, whatever, you're going to get a great paying job. Now, that's what our party needs to be. When I ran for governor, I ran on, I'm going to get everybody in the state a job, right? That's why I ran on. And people voted for me. I think 500,000 Democrats voted for me because they said, I want a job. I tell people, I live in public housing. How many of you want to live in public housing? How many of you want to be broke? I've not had one person raise a hand and say, yeah, I want to be broke. I want to live in that public housing. I want to be on food stamps. No, but we got to be the party that says, we have a plan. We're going to figure out how to get you a job, you a personal job, you a great education, your kids a great education, and we're going to make sure your neighborhood is safe. That's what people want out of the Republican Party. We've got to do it. That means stop wasting their money. Be honest right. with them. We've got to start fixing problems. We've got to save Social Security. We've got to save Medicare. We have to have safety nets that work, but people can't defraud us.
1: So, for example,
0: that's what the Republican Party ought to stand for.
1: No one's against making affordable child care. No one's saying, let's make Social Security out of reach. Nobody's saying, let's continue to not finance Social Security properly, which I think you're working on a bipartisan way, which seems to be ultimately very fixable. Nobody's saying that health care should be expensive. But you got to find a way fundamentally to keep up the quality that we have in this country.
0: Yeah,
1: at the same time, make it more accessible. So, but when Perlman says, I want to do Medicare for all, you were in the healthcare business. What is not feasible about Medicare for all?
0: What they've done is Obamacare, Medicare for all. That just means you're not going to get, if you think it's the greatest healthcare in the system when government runs something, why is everybody flocking to Canada for their healthcare or flocking to socialist countries? I mean, remember how Cuba is supposed to have this great healthcare system. I've never met one person that said, I'm flying to Cuba to get my healthcare because that's got a great system. When the government runs something, it becomes political. So it means that you won't be able to afford it, you won't have access to it, and the quality will go to crap. That's exactly what's going to happen.
1: But the thing is,
0: what you want is you want the private sector to compete like hell for your money. What we need to do is give you, if we're going to help you, right? We need to give you the money, and you make these providers compete for your money. Stop and let people compete. I mean, this is so. We do it in grocery stores. Look at the quality of the food in our country. I mean, we can go to any grocery store we want, right? And you get to buy like food stamps. We don't say, oh no, we're going to give you a little box, and you get exactly this food. No, in food stamps we say we want to help you, so we're going to give you some money, and you can go to any grocery store you want to go to. And buy what you want. But in healthcare, we said, no, you got to do this, and you got to do this, and you got to do that. Well, these are all these rules. And so how's it help? Maybe it helps some providers, but for the person who needs healthcare, it's reducing their access, increasing their costs, and reducing the quality.
1: Senator Rick Scott, our guest. So, Senator, I was stunned last weekend. You know, we've been noticing since President Trump took over, the political correctness is going out the window. The DEI is going out the window. We're getting back to a meritocracy when it comes to schools and when it comes to jobs and stop elevating people because of the color of their skin or the religion they have and their nationality. We're getting away from that. But now we're at the point where even the people that were telling us to label our pronouns, that men can have babies and that women are just pregnant people, women or not, no longer women. Yeah. And they told us that, you know, you have to defund the police and all that craziness and that we should be embarrassed by our past and apologize to people and pay reparations. They're now calling that woke one. That's woke one. Yeah, we were crazy back then, AOC says, during woke one. Was this a big ruse, this whole thing, where you were vilified for speaking up?
0: They just know it didn't work. They know that people said, you're crazy. I mean, look, I was raised, you were raised, that we are doing everything we can to give everybody the same opportunity, right?
1: Yep.
0: And so what they said, if you're this color, you're an oppressor. You're a bad person. That's BS. I mean, think of how many people help other people. We have the greatest country in the world. We help each other. We want people to get ahead. We don't care the color of their skin. Right? But when you separate people here's what happens. It makes it toxic. Like right now in Florida, I've got a guy, Randy Fines, he's Jewish. He's running in a district, and we've got a guy that's just basically completely anti-Semitic running against him. That's wrong. We gotta accept people. We're all different, and give everybody the same opportunity for success. I'm in this role because I want kids like me that grew up not knowing their dad, lived in public housing, that has a mom that said you could be anything. That's what this country has to be. That's what we have to fight for every day, and that's what the Republican Party should be standing for. We want everybody to have the same opportunity.
1: Yeah, I mean, I guess it's happening now. And remember the green, the new Green Deal? If we don't adopt it, the world was going to end in 8 years. Al Gore said the world should have been over by now. Do you believe they didn't even believe that? I mean, when they were all the pressures on the corporations and the Paris climate change.
0: It's about power. Power. Look at Fauci. I mean, thank God that Rand Paul has got him to have to come testify and got that diary out. And now we got the phone. They just lied to us. He had no earthly idea, or he believed the opposite, but because they wanted to control us, it's like they want to control our way of life. Like, one thing I'll tell you, I appreciate what Rand did, and also I appreciate what Trump's doing, because Trump's declassifying information. He's showing how much of a deep state there is. There is an unbelievable deep state, and they think they're so much smarter than all of us dumb Americans. That's what they think. They treat us all like we're the idiots. Those people up there that have the power, they get to make all the decisions for us. We fought against that with Soviet Union. So we gotta fight like hell for this country.
1: So there's no gas cars in New York and California. Are they going to reverse that mandate? Because by 2035, they're going to be getting rid of all those cars. Is that still going to stay in the books?
0: I guess. I mean, think about it. Montgomery is, I mean, he's just destroying it. I'm a builder, right? I'm a business guy. So I love the fact that people are leaving New York and coming to Florida. I fought to get them to come down here. But think about who gets hurt. The rich can do that really easy. But people like my family that couldn't afford to move, right? They're the ones who get hurt by Montgomery. I mean, that grocery store that he opens is not going to help him. I mean, somebody's going to pay for it, so they're going to raise everybody's taxes.
1: I hear you.
0: Big government doesn't work. That causes most of your problems is government.
1: Well, Senator Rick Scott, it's going to be a very interesting sprint towards the midterm elections and see if the Republicans can buck history and be the party in power that doesn't pay the price in the midterm. Senator Rick Scott, thanks so much.
0: All right. See you, Brian.
1: All right. Listen, we'll find out when we get back more to know. And the top of the hour will be on Outnumbered. And don't forget One Nation Sunday at 10 p.m. We got a great lineup from Dan Sullivan to Tom Homan.

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18: 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Criminal Gary Gilmore.
19: 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I've accepted sentences all my life.
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23: In this hour of sorrow of both Tennesseans, the nation, and indeed around the world, the sadness reflects the talent of one of the greatest talents that this country has ever produced, or maybe this world has ever produced.
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0: Information you want. 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
1: Yeah, and first off, let me just remind everyone, Uniting the States comes out, my brand new book, The Six Crucial Moments That Forged the American Miracle, that you're going to love. Just did the book on tape. Go to November. It's coming out October 13th. I usually come out in November, coming out early. So BrianKilmeade.com to find out where I'm going to be live. But now let's find out what else you need to know. Travis Kelce opened up on his wedding, saying he exchanged vows with this woman named, how do you say it, Taylor Swift? First time I'm hearing of this. He talked about how much he liked his wedding.
2: Wedding was the best night of my life, and I appreciate everybody who came out and celebrated and had fun with us. So it was a crazy night. It was full of a lot of celebration, but it's football, baby. MSG, man. You know, I always told myself I'd go for a playoff game when the Knicks were rocking, and my wife went when I was stuck in a mini camp, so I didn't get my opportunity to go then. So it's kind of cool to be able to, you know, live out my childhood dream of being in that venue and, you know, the mecca of all sports venues, being able to get married in there. Can't thank, the owners of MSG for allowing us to get the opportunity to do that, knowing that we wanted a private event and everything. So it was perfect. And the AC was cooking, baby. That was the best part.
1: It was 110 degrees out in the middle of not only the Knicks winning, but then you had the World Cup raging right in the middle of Midtown. But look, he's having a great life. Married a fantastic talent. I assume she's a great person. Travis Kelce, the Kelce's still on a roll. He's in his 14th season with the Chiefs. And now let's see if he can reclaim his greatness. Pete, you know, he has not been great the last couple of years, nor have the Chiefs.
3: Definitely looked like he could have possibly retired after last season because he had such a down thing. But did you catch what he said at the end about the AC cranking? Now, you remember that was the time when the mayor was asking people to have the temperature set to, 75 degrees? And everybody was wondering, will MSG follow the mayor's guidelines? But obviously they didn't.
1: You think he's taking a shot at the mayor?
3: I don't think he was taking a shot, but what I caught was the fact that he confirmed that the AC was cranking at MSG.

0: when everybody else in New York City was told, keep the AC
1: This is another reason why I don't like rich people. Right? Us middle class people trying to earn living paycheck to paycheck have to live in 75 degrees.
0: And the
1: rich person gets an arena for a wedding.
0: And it's MSG, not just any arena.
1: I like this. I like to thank everyone coming out celebrating with us. Listen, the whole world would have celebrated with you. We weren't invited. Not only that, nobody was allowed to leak anything about it. Oh, thanks for celebrating with me. Don't say a word. Crazy. Next, World War II Memorial on the National Mall is vandalized. This is sickening. I did a feature on this with What Made America Great. It's unbelievably well thought out. It's unbelievably appropriate. But someone hit it with pink spray paint. The fountain overflowing with bubbles. First, I thought they destroyed it. It looked like snow. So they put bubbles in the fountain. Number one, how could you not have cameras on this? This is Washington, D.C. People are looking to blow up symbolic things all the time, but they say there's only temporary cameras and they didn't catch this. You believe that?
0: Yeah, especially if you remember the vandalism that had a few years ago where memorials and monuments were being vandalized and destroyed. You would think, hey, let's make sure we have this covered, but they failed again.
2: Also, we haven't seen a motive for this yet, but why the World War II Memorial? Of all monuments to deface,
1: I know.
2: Why this one?
1: Is that polarizing? What, were you disappointed the Nazis lost? I mean, really? Good point. Next. Lionel Messi having some serious doubts about his soccer future after his dad passed away at the age of 68. He said, this is what he said in his eulogy. Dad, I still can't believe you're gone. It hasn't really sunk in, or rather, I don't want it to. It's very difficult for me to imagine that I won't see you anymore, that we won't talk anymore. I know you were suffering, and that's for the best, but you left too soon. We had so much to do together. He became basically the GM of Miami. He also is his son's agent, and they had no money growing up. So you see his story in Argentina. He really had almost nothing, but he was so good so early. They played in his hometown team. They thought that would be a goal. And then they realized how good he was. They sent him over to Barcelona, I think at the age of 11. And he ends up starring for the team, being possibly the greatest ever. But it was one of those families that legitimately worked together. And it actually worked from A to Z. I say he plays a little more.
3: This is House Call for Health. A new study suggests some people with inactive lifestyles may be consuming more protein than they actually need. A review published in the scientific journal Cell Press Blue says that people who take in too much protein may be raising their risk of obesity, inflammation, and other age-related diseases. The review looked at 350 scientific studies and says Americans don't need the extra protein intake and should actually reduce it if they have inactive lifestyles. The review says amino acids with high protein diets appear to activate growth pathways that raises those negative risks for age-related diseases. The review also says reducing protein intake may help slow down the aging process and extend lifespans. The study suggests a hormone that boosts energy, controls blood sugar, and reduces inflammation rises when protein intake is reduced. For more health news, go to foxnewshealth.com. House Call for Health, I'm Anna Eliopoulos, Fox News.
4: I'm Ashley Dvorkin with a Fox Celebrity Profile with MasterChef Season 15 winners Jesse and Jess, who tie the knot on this season of the show.
5: It's been an absolutely wild ride. So to have Gordon officiate our wedding, it seems like a complete full circle moment.
4: Gordon Ramsay helped make the day special.
5: He went from Chef Gordon to Gordon that day, Minister Gordon. Yeah. So
6: he was dad for a little bit.
5: He was, yeah.
6: Yeah, he helped us calm the nerves, you know what I mean? Yep.
4: In addition to being newlyweds, they're new business owners, expanding on their MasterChef win in many ways.
6: We have started our own business at J2 Creative. Justin Jesse, J Squared, started a sandwich cookie company called The Sandwich Cookie Co. And we also have a South Shore Bar pizza company called 10 Inches Pizza.
5: Yeah, and our ultimate dream is to have a provision shop that would be all-encompassing of all these different facets of our brand.
4: Ashley Dvorkin, Fox News.
7: Fox News, I'm Carmen Roberts. The number of people killed by historic flooding in Indiana rises to 7 after a bicycle rider crashed into a washed-out section of a road. In Hawaii, Lala failed to make landfall but still slammed the Big Island with 70-mile-an-hour winds and caused at least one death.
8: Parts of that island got as much as 3 feet of rain, and that water actually swept several homes right off their foundations, and officials believe some of those homes were occupied.

0: We are expecting rain for much of the day here.
1: Fox Weather's Katie Byrne in Honolulu. And Ukraine launches one of its largest aerial attacks of the war, killing at least six people in Russia.
2: An 83-year-old was killed in several homes, a railway station, and reports of a Russian rocket fuel plant were also damaged elsewhere.
1: Fox's Stephanie Bennett in London. 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
4: Shannon Bream. Attorney General Todd Blanche officially takes the reins of justice as Democrats challenge the administration over executive privilege, and the battle over the White House ballroom complex lands at the U.S. Supreme Court.
5: Todd Blanche, he's going to be a legend. He's going to be the greatest maybe ever.
6: I promise you that I will focus on our core mission, which is to uphold the rule of law fairly and impartially.
7: In Focus, a war on fraud and in healthcare.
8: One of the biggest purveyors of fraud was this small number of doctors, people who were getting wealthy by actually doing these procedures on kids.
7: And elsewhere.
9: Today there was an arrest made and there is a new indictment.
7: We'll ask the new attorney general what's at the top of his priorities list and where Rand Paul's request to prosecute Anthony Fauci falls. Then, Luigi Mangione's guilty plea, new rulings in Alex Murdoch's murder retrial, and a shocking surrogacy battle takes a new turn. Criminal defense attorney Donna Rotunno breaks down the biggest cases capturing the nation's attention. Plus, we'll ask Clay Travis about his WNBA proposal and whether the embattled league will answer the question, what is a woman?
10: Every day these women put their on the line. I will always stand by them. Everybody else can go to hell.
7: All right now on Fox News Sunday.
4: Hello from Fox News in Washington. We begin with a look at some of today's top stories. Hurricane Lala hitting Hawaii's Big Island with strong winds and heavy rains, leaving more than 89,000 households without power. At least one person has died, and authorities now fear those heavy rains could trigger life-threatening mudslides. In the Midwest, severe storms have caused major flooding in several states, including Indiana, where at least five people have died and where the rain is expected to continue throughout the day. President Trump has approved an emergency declaration, now freeing up federal aid money. And Supreme Court Chief Justice John Roberts has set Tuesday as the deadline for plaintiffs to respond to the Trump administration's emergency request to lift a lower court injunction and to allow construction to continue on the White House ballroom project. That is just one of the legal cases that we will talk with Attorney General Todd Blanche about in just a moment. But first, Fox News correspondent Alex Hogan is at the White House. Hello, Alex.
11: Good morning, Shannon. According to the FBI, violent crime in 2025 plummeted to its biggest one-year drop on record. President Trump is in Bedminster, New Jersey this weekend at his golf course, although he started the weekend pointing to these new numbers.
5: We achieved the single largest reduction in violent crime in American history. I just want to thank all of the people in this room.
11: President Trump praising law enforcement at the Nassau County Police Academy Friday, while joined by Attorney General Todd Blanche and FBI Director Kash Patel. Trump also took aim at Democrats.
5: We call them Democrats now because their policies are so dumb. Fighting to defund the police.
11: According to the FBI, from 2024 to 2025, violent crime decreased by about 9%. Homicides decreased by 18%, dropping to a 20-year low. Rape decreased by more than 7%, and robbery went down 18%. At the event, the president also addressed the conflict in Iran. It comes amid new scrutiny over the USS Abraham Lincoln. The aircraft carrier's nine-month deployment includes more than 6 months at sea without a port call, with reports of low supplies and deteriorating mental health on board.
5: No. Not nearly long enough.
11: Democrats now slamming Trump over that comment.
12: He's going to spend his weekend at his luxury golf course, not thinking one bit about the troops who he's put in harm's way for a war of choice that he and Hegseth are losing.
11: Meantime, here at home, several high-profile cases moving forward this week. A former official at the Southern Poverty Law Center arrested. Heidi Barrich faces charges of conspiracy to commit wire fraud, conspiracy to submit false statements to a bank, and conspiracy to commit money laundering. According to prosecutors, more than $4 million in donor funds were secretly funneled to people connected to extremist groups, including through paid informants. The SPLC denies wrongdoing and calls this case politically motivated. In another separate case, Friday, Dr. Anthony Fauci declined a request to appear before a second Senate panel after the Homeland Security Committee voted to hold him in contempt.
2: During his hearing in July, Dr. Anthony Fauci invoked the Fifth Amendment more than 100 times. Shannon.
4: All right, Alex Hogan reporting from the White House. Alex, thank you very much. So joining us now, newly confirmed U.S. Attorney General Todd Blanche. Good to have you with us today.
13: Thank you. Good to be here.
4: We'll try to get to some of those legal issues, but first I want to play something the president said about you Friday. He's clearly a big fan. Here's what he said.
5: He's got a shot at being the greatest ever. If he remains tough and strong, he'll never change. Are you going to change your ways? I don't think so. If he doesn't change his ways, he's going to go down as the best.
4: So, you know, this is what critics say. You were his personal attorney. You guys have been through the trenches and a lot of things, but now you're the attorney general. So how will you break with the president if you see things legally differently than he does?
13: I mean, the president loves disagreement, he wants to get counsel from all of his leaders that is just that, counsel. It doesn't mean you're just saying yes to him. And what he and I share the exact same goals for this country. When it comes to the Department of Justice, it's restoring the rule of law to this country, combating crime, and that's what we saw. We were in Long Island together celebrating, really, and we have a lot more work to do, but celebrating the most historic drop in violent crime since they started keeping the stat. And so we have a lot of good things happening at the Department of Justice, and I'm excited to really get going over the next several months and continuing to do the job.
4: And you feel like you'll be able to tell him no if your legal analysis disagrees with where he wants you to go?
13: I think he would expect me to tell him no. It's not whether I feel like I could. I think that the president, there's a misnomer about President Trump, which is that he calls me up, wakes up in the morning, calls me up and says, you know, Todd, go prosecute this. That's absolutely not the case. President Trump, and he truths about this. He talks to the American people about this. He wants a Department of Justice. He wants law enforcement out there arresting bad guys and making, you know, clean, like we did in D.C., like we've done in Memphis, where we're really cleaning up the streets and making our communities safe. Letting our kids go to school without fear, letting folks go to restaurants without worrying about getting mugged. And so he and I share the same vision for this country. And if he and I have disagreements or if there's something that he has questions about legally, that it's my job to talk to him about those issues, which I have done for many years and I will continue to do.
4: Okay, let's talk about one of the hurdles you had to get past, not only with Democrats, but with Republicans, to get to where you are now, officially confirmed. It had to do with this anti-weaponization fund, all of this stemming from a settlement over an IRS contractor leaking the president's tax records. You have said that fund is no more. It's going away. But there are objections from Democrats who don't believe it's actually dead. Here is Senator Adam Schiff.
14: He refused to put that in writing. He refused to put that under oath. And of course, that raises profound questions, given what we already know, and that is they have used Justice Department funds to pay off the president's cronies.
4: Is there any scenario in which that particular fund survives? There are legal challenges as well, I know, still pending on that. Any scenario in which it comes back? Or what do you say to Democrats who say, well, there are other funds and other measures within DOJ you're using to do the same thing?
13: No, I mean, the fund is dead, or whatever word you want to use. It never started. So it's not as if the fund is coming back. It's the fund never started. And Senator Schiff is not being honest. He's not being honest with the American people, and he knows it. So he knows that I have said under oath. He knows that I have put it in writing. He knows that I have said publicly repeatedly, President Trump said during the cabinet meeting that he understood it was dead. Now, here's the difference between this rhetoric around the fund and the truth. The truth of the matter is President Trump has said for many years that he believes that the Justice Department was weaponized against a lot of Americans, not just January Sixers, but a lot of Americans that had the Justice Department used against them, and it really hurt them financially. He's talked about that on the campaign trail and up to this very recently. He will not stop saying that. And guess what? I agree with him. The Department of Justice over the last several years was weaponized against some people, but we are not using the anti-weaponization fund to compensate to the extent that anybody in this country feels that a tort has been committed against them by the government, they can sue. And that's what Democrats said all along. They said, why can't you just let anybody sue the way the law allows? And that's what we're doing.
4: What about the contours of protection for the president, his sons, and the Trump Organization with respect to IRS audits? Can you clarify what remains intact from that?
13: So, and by the way, let's not forget the reason for this lawsuit is that the president, his family, multiple people within the Trump Organization had their tax records literally just shared with a lot of people and used against them. And so that's a horrible wrong that was committed against the president and many others. And by the way, nobody gets a dime. He did not get a dime. His kids don't get a dime. The Trump org does not get a dime from this settlement. But what we did do and what remains the case is that any existing audits are no longer. Moving forward, there is no protection. Okay. So anything that the president files or that Trump org files going forward, that has nothing to do with it. And also is only for the people named in the plaintiffs named in the lawsuit.
4: Okay.
13: Again, a lot of rhetoric around that was I think used by Democrats to come after me and to come after the president. But that's different than what is actually true.
4: Okay, I want to get to executive privilege because there's a new Office of Legal Counsel opinion on this saying that conversations or communications between the president and private advisors under certain circumstances will be protected. Democrats, including Congressman Robert Garcia, say it's a smokescreen. Here's what he said.
15: Imagine now any investigation that Democrats are trying to move forward, subpoenas, Todd Blanche coming back and saying, actually, we're gonna say this is we're gonna use executive privilege and not release these documents. So this is about hiding corruption. It's about allowing the president to do whatever he wants to do.
4: He calls it illegal, unconstitutional. He says courts are going to strike it down.
13: Well, by the way, it is a new legal opinion that we issue, but it was just clarifying existing OLC opinions on this issue. And certain circumstances have to indeed exist. But we have to let a president feel like he can have frank conversations with individuals and get honest feedback about running this country without the risk of it being used by him and others, like what you just heard, in a way that's inappropriate. And so this wasn't any novel legal concept. This wasn't us pushing the law beyond where it already was. It's just saying, to make it crystal clear, as the Supreme Court has said, that a president has a right to have clear legal counsel from his advisors. And whether that advisor is getting paid by the federal government isn't the only condition that matters. So just because you're not getting paid, if you're providing the right type of advice, there are circumstances when it should absolutely be privileged. And this was not some new legal theory like some on the left are saying. It was just an expansion and kind of a clarification of existing legal concepts.
4: All right, speaking of the Supreme Court, you all now have an emergency petition there regarding construction on the White House ballroom complex. The 2-1 decision from the DC Circuit against you guys, the majority wrote, the two judges there, this ruling doesn't necessarily mean that defendants may not ultimately construct the ballroom. What it does mean is that the defendants may not do so during the district court's expeditious litigation without securing Congress's authorization as the Constitution and laws require. Why not just go to Congress?
13: Well, as we talked about, and as we just put in a brief to the Supreme Court earlier this week, we don't believe we have to go to Congress. We believe Congress has already given us the authority to do what we're doing. Many presidents have done a tremendous amount of work to the White House, as they should, and Congress has authorized them to do so. And so we have a fundamental disagreement with those two judges, as we have told the Supreme Court earlier this week. And we'll see. The Supreme Court has briefing established that'll last over the next week or two, and we'll go from there. But President Trump has said for many months now, almost a year, that he has the authority to do this, and he said that because he absolutely does have the authority to do this, and we're hopeful that the Supreme Court recognizes that, and so that we can get the ballroom finished as soon as possible. Remember, yes, it is a ballroom, but it's also a meaningful upgrade and necessary part of the security of this city and the security of the president and his family. And so it's not just about a place for world leaders to come and have dinner. It's also about making sure the president, his family, guests, world leaders are safe when they're in the city.
4: Okay, before you go too, I want to ask you about Anthony Fauci. The Senate Homeland Security Committee on party lines sent over a referral to DOJ about potential contempt charges. Can you give us any a timeline or, you know, idea on how that may play out?
13: We get referrals a lot, and so we did get the referral from the committee, and we're handling that case like as every American should expect, which is we're looking at it, and we're going to do everything we can. If it needs an investigation and it should be investigated, we will absolutely do that. We can't obviously comment. I know you're not asking me to on ongoing investigations, but yes, we did get the referral from the Senate.
4: Well, I've got a lot more here. We wish you could stay the full hour because there's a lot more to get to, but we appreciate your time. Thank you very much.
13: Absolutely. I would love to come back. Thank
4: you. Please do. Okay. Congresswoman Alexandria Ocasio-Cortez downplaying woke one. As Republicans say, woke two is even worse. So how will Democrats socialists fare in critical primary elections this week? Our Sunday panel previews that next.
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27: So she said the other week, AOC, woke one was crazy. She's trying to back away from those comments. Why do you think she's trying to do that? Is she going to run for president?
28: I think so. But if you really look at it, they're all saying the same thing. They're all trying to disavow themselves from saying about crime. And well, we love sanctuary cities. All the things that they said, they're now trying to disavow.
4: President Trump talking with Fox News correspondent Alexis McAdams about Democrats' efforts to downplay past positions while new policies are generating even more controversy. Let's talk about it with our Sunday panel. Outkick columnist Mary Catherine Hamm. Former chief of staff to President Trump, Reince Priebus. Fox News senior political analyst Juan Williams, and Jewish Insider editor-in-chief Josh Krasauer. Welcome to everyone. So let's start there. The Atlantic says this: most members of the party's elite apparently hope that the ideas from the period will simply recede from public consciousness, mostly through silence, without their needing to repudiate Woke One. They go on later in the article to say Republicans have no reason to allow that. Right?
0: Well, I mean, there's a whole laundry list for the reasons why Woke 1.0 is dead. The biggest is Donald Trump. I mean, he crushed Woke 1.0. People aren't interested in changing their pronouns. And Woke 1 or 2.0, people aren't interested in changing the American idea and who we are as a country. So, look, the problem the Democrats have is that this is where their energy is. This is where middle finger politics resides. This is... The debate in the Democrat Party is very, very real. It is alive and well all over the country. It doesn't matter whether you're in Milwaukee, Madison, Lansing, or Detroit. There is a division. And the problem is that if you are a black voter in Milwaukee, you are fairly conservative. You care about safe streets. You don't care about transgenderism. But if you're a rich, white, educated Democrat in Madison, Wisconsin, Francesca Hong seems like a very logical choice. And this is the reality. So they are going to snatch potentially victory from the defeat from the jaws of victory in 2026. And they are now wrestling with this reality. And that's where they are.
4: Well, and Josh, you wrote on this week. You say the headline here is Woke 2.0, because we're talking about all these new ideas that Reince mentioned. Trades identity politics for Israel bashing. You say bashing Israel and a tolerance for anti-Semitism wasn't really part of the woke equation in the first iteration of the left social justice activism. It is now a litmus test in this new era with major implications for American Jews.
1: Yeah, look, Woke 1.0, first of all, has not been rebuked by AOC. She said it was crazy, but there has not been a reckoning of what was crazy. Do you support a lot of the policies Reince was talking about? Defund the police is part of the DSA platform. These same issues that were part of Woke 1.0, part of the DSA platform. So they haven't confronted the issues and the substance. But the more worrisome sign, I think, for Woke 2.0 is that anti-Israel extremism and a hate or a tolerance of anti-Semitism has been part of the mix. And you're seeing candidates. I think the other big difference is, you know, in Woke 1.0, 2018, you had AOC winning her primary, but there weren't a whole lot of socialist candidates running for major office. Now you're seeing them coming out of the woodwork, and you're seeing people who have radical views on America, radical views on Israel, and also embracing a lot of the Woke 1.0 views as well, that are running for office in New York, Colorado, Pennsylvania, and across the country, like even including, you know, Wisconsin was a close call, but that was a real example of how bad it got.
4: Are already holding office, and some of the more progressive folks within operating within the Democrat label say that they want the party to try to stop trying to get rid of them, that they want to go even more progressive. Here is Congresswoman Rashida Tlaib.
6: We're showing them no matter how much they try to close the door and try to cancel us, we ain't going nowhere.
8: We ain't going
6: anywhere. If anything, you're pissing us off more.
4: Okay, Juan, that's a conversation within your party.
9: No, it's not. I mean,
4: she's having it right there.
9: No, I think there are elements within the Republican Party. Republicans had an insurrection and tried to overthrow the government.
4: We can talk about that, but right now.
9: I was trying to say to you that that's an element of that what you just played is someone having an expression of her feelings, and she's a legitimate elected official, so she should have her say. But I think what we're going through here is what Alexandria Ocasio-Cortez said was that it was crazy but fruitful. And remember, we're going back to the time of Black Lives Matter and George Floyd being killed by a policeman. And you have had real conversations about police reform subsequently. But what we are experiencing now is Republicans want to talk about trans athletes. They want to talk about defund the police, which obviously has just not become real anywhere. Because they have an unpopular president. I think Fox News has him at 39%, so 60% of the country thinks this is a failed presidency. And we have a very unpopular war. So this is what they want to get away from. They want people to talk about DSA and radical ideas. By the way, you said the idea of America. Boy, that's so wrong,
0: they
9: right?
0: See America through Democrats. A lens of grievance.
9: You cannot claim the American idea. Democrats are right with you.
4: But if you're talking about getting rid of SCOTUS, the presidency, the borders, all of that stuff, I mean, you guys are having that conversation.
9: Look, as I say, the Republicans had an insurrection. Okay. They tried to overthrow the government. But the reality is, in political terms, look at this. There was a poll this week that said, for example, on Troy Jackson in Maine, they said, what's your problem with Jackson? What, 55%, 43% said Jackson is too close to DSA, to the radicals, right? But what about Susan Collins? 55% said Susan Collins is too close to Trump.
4: Okay, so since you're getting the polls, let's get into some more of those, because we have these in Michigan as well, Mary Catherine, and you can weigh in on the woke thing too. But in Michigan, we have Mike Rogers up over Abdul El-Sayed by 4 points overall. Independents like Rogers by 5 points. That may be a difference from him. The polling there said, though, versus is El-Sayed too extreme? More people are worried about that in Michigan than they are about Rogers being close to Trump.
2: Right. I think the framing of all of these races ends up being, is it going to be a referendum on Trump and the economy, or is it going to be a referendum on the Democratic Socialist weirdo on the other side of the ticket, right? And people look at particularly the trans athletes issue as an easy issue for Democrats to prove they're going to be normal, because a lot of voters say, are you going to do this to us again? The discussion of woke 0.0 implies a woke 2.0, and it's a software update I am not interested in. And it's arguably more militant than the last one because of the anti-Israel part of it, because of the Democratic Socialist Revolutionary part of it. And voters want that answer. And so if you're unable to say these things were bad about this, and I'm going to move off, for instance, an 80-20 issue like trans athletes and women's sports, which Seth Moulton, the only Democrat who backed off of it, had to apologize for, woke 1.0 ain't even done yet, as the voters are seeing it in some of these places. And that's what Democrats must contend with, which is the balance for the Trump question.
4: Okay, you guys are very thoroughly warmed up. So do not go anywhere, because we have a lot more to talk about. We're going to dig into efforts to end the conflict in Iran. But before that, huge developments in several high-profile cases as Luigi Mangione admits to gunning down UnitedHealthcare CEO Brian Thompson, and Alex Murdaugh gets a new murder trial in South Carolina. Attorney Donna Rotuno on what happens next in those cases.

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4: While they preach the supremacy of the state, declare its omnipotence over individual man, and predict its eventual domination of all peoples on the earth, they are the focus of evil in the modern world.
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9: 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The aristocracy is not the limit. The sky is the limit. Our time has come.
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16: Luigi Mangione stalked and murdered Brian Thompson in cold blood on a public sidewalk in Midtown Manhattan. This was not a spontaneous act of violence. It was deliberate, calculated, and premeditated.
17: With today's guilty plea, Mr. Mangione has accepted full responsibility.

0: other jurisdiction. So I think the defense has a very, very good chance here. The question becomes, though, to what end? Mm-hmm. Because he's still looking at spending the rest of his life in prison on the federal side.
1: Yeah, let's talk about that, because sentencing doesn't come until December. My understanding is life without parole is the absolute top of the sentencing structure for him. The judge has a lot of leeway, though. Federal judges do. So what will be considered, and what do you think the outcome might be?
0: So under the federal sentencing guidelines, the judge has to look at a variety of factors. However, given the fact that this was egregious, given the fact that Luigi Mangione was already in a position to win the most serious counts that were levied against him, and now he's faced with the counts that he pled guilty to, I'm not so sure this judge is going to be giving him a lot of grace, given the horrific nature of this case and the entitled action that he took, thinking that because he disagreed fundamentally with the healthcare industry or this company, that he had a right to murder somebody on the streets of Manhattan. So you can't think of a much more egregious circumstance for a judge to have to determine a sentence. And you know, Shannon, even if she doesn't give him life, if she gives him decades upon decades upon mm-hmm. decades in prison, I mean, even if she gives him 50 or 60 years, which for a murder seems to be a, you know, very light sentence, frankly, odds are he's spending the rest of his life in a federal penitentiary.
1: Yeah, he's a young guy, so those things make a difference. Okay, I want to turn to the Alex Murdaugh case in South Carolina. There was some conduct by the county clerk that ended up, you know, the challenge being successful against his conviction. He is still in jail on financial crimes. He'll be there for decades on that. But he's got a new murder trial starting next April. There was a big hearing you and I were covering together on Friday. I want to put up some of the decisions, because this judge did not waste time on some of this stuff. She granted the defense a venue change. How big of a win is that for them?
0: It's a huge win, because remember, the whole reason this case was overturned by the Supreme Court in South Carolina is because of Becky Hill, the clerk, who actually spoke to the jury during deliberations and told them that they shouldn't believe Alex Murdaugh's testimony, that he was guilty. She was guiding them along. I mean, it was one of the most egregious things a court personnel could ever do in a case. And so the case was overturned, and now here he is in a position to try this case in another venue, another jurisdiction in that state. And I think it's the right move. There was so much talk about the appearance of impropriety and what took place there, and Alec Murdaugh's family being entrenched in that county. And even though, yes, every juror that you talk to is probably going to have heard about this case, at the end of the day, just removing it from that building, at least alone, I think is the right move.
1: So one of the wins for the prosecution was that Murdaugh's 2023 testimony, that earlier case, will be admissible. How big of a win is that for prosecution?
0: It's a huge win. And what the judge did say was it's admissible given the way the evidence comes in the case. So I'm assuming that what'll happen is if the prosecutors intend to actually use it once trial is happening, the judge will make more specific rulings depending on the way in which they want to use it. But remember, the prosecutors are in an interesting position here, because throughout his testimony, Alex Murdaugh continued to deny any involvement in this. So, you know, using it as a double-edged sword. They can use it to talk about the things that help them, but it also hurts that you have a defendant who's now saying, I didn't do this, and the prosecution would be admitting that in their case in chief. So that's a little contradictory to the ultimate goal.
1: All right, we're going to track that. Judge says it's starting one way or the other in April of 2027. I want to ask you about this case that's playing out now in Texas. McKenna West is a 28-year-old woman, a nurse, a mother herself, who agreed to be a surrogate for a couple. Their contract said if there was a significant fetal anomaly, that there could be a termination of the pregnancy. Apparently about 20 weeks, there was a heart issue detected. And the parents said they wanted to move forward with termination. Now, I talked to a representative for the parents who said they never threatened her, that she, by their telling of the story, agreed to a termination, got it scheduled, and then kept delaying it, rescheduling it, until it got to a point where the parents realized she's going to go through with this pregnancy. I'm told that they texted her, we're not going to try to force this termination, but she went to Texas saying she was worried that she would have to undergo an abortion. So the baby has been born, undergoing treatment there now, but this has become a big debate now about surrogacy, about these contracts. Parents have custody for now, the baby's getting medical treatment, but what's your take on the conversation this has sparked?
0: Well, this just sparks so many legal issues and contractual issues. And no matter what you feel about abortion and surrogacy and all these things, you have to remove that from the thought process here. This is

0: true contractual law and whether or not she violated her contract. Because remember, in a surrogacy situation, she is the vessel for carrying a child that is not hers. So you have to look at who has the rights. The contractual rights, I think, are very clear. The parents really were the ones that got to make that decision. But now the baby is here. So you have to say, well, what's the remedy? What are the damages? How do you even qualify these things? So in terms of contractual law 101, there's no doubt she violated the contract because it was the parents' decision whether you would have agreed with that decision or not. Now all we can hope is that this child gets the medical care mm-hmm. that he needs and hopefully can live a full life.
1: Yeah, and I'm told that that's what's happening now. The parents are following the medical advice of the doctors there in Texas. Again, the representative tells me they don't have any plans to go after her legally. They just wanted to make sure that they had custody of the child and could make decisions about his care moving forward. We've heard her side of the story, too, that she was very afraid that she would be forced into an abortion. So we're going to track that case along with these other two we talked about today. Donna, thank you very much.
0: Thank you, Shannon.
1: All right, be sure to check out Fox's Crime and Justice with Donna Rotuno wherever you like to get your podcasts. All right, up next, new economic data revealing how Americans are feeling about their personal financial situation. Charles Payne of Fox Business joins us to break it down in real terms we can understand and to look at how the conflict in Iran is impacting the bigger economic picture.
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8: That's goal number one, keep oil and gas cheap for Americans all over right. our country. And then obviously goal number two is ensure that Iran never gets a nuclear weapon. I feel confident we're accomplishing both of those goals.
1: Vice President J.D. Vance on the Trump administration's priorities when it comes to the conflict with Iran, including managing what you're paying at the pump. So how is that going? And what does the latest economic data tell us about how you're feeling out there? So let's ask my colleague over at Fox Business, the host of Making Money with Charles Payne. Charles Payne, welcome to Fox News Sunday.
9: Good morning.
1: Okay, so I want to get to the Iran part of the picture, but let's start because we got some data to break down this week. Inflation, the New York Times reports this, saying government data released this week showed that consumer prices rose 3.4% in July from a year earlier, outpacing 3.2% increase in hourly earnings over the same period. That means for the fourth month in a row, Americans' real wages, how many sandwiches, haircuts, and gallons of gas they can buy with an hour's pay actually fell. Charles, this is something I talked about with Kevin Hassett last week, but how do you think the reality of this is playing out in everyday life for folks?
9: You know, it's interesting, Shannon, because often we'll talk about the American consumer, the American this, there really is no such thing as one proxy, right? So if you look, for instance, at wages, the wage dynamic in this country kind of reflects what's happening with the job dynamic. And we've got this sort of blue-collar boom going on right now. It's reflected in manufacturing jobs, electrician jobs, carpenter jobs, this lab's job support, even manufacturing, construction. Those things are absolutely soaring. So if you take the bottom 25 percentile, for year over year, their wages are up 5.5%, significantly outpacing the rate of inflation. Ironically, it's the 75%, the upper brackets, who've slowed to 1.5%. The median is up 4.6%. So, you know, quarter to quarter, you might find some nuances that you could say, wow, these are red flags. And certainly we never want to see anything below the rate of inflation, even on a quarterly basis. But a more realistic picture is that the average American has actually gotten a raise that supersedes the rate of inflation for now.
1: So we got a little bit of data on consumer sentiment, because taking all those things into account, people at home, when they decide how they're going to spend, these are the headlines from Reuters. U.S. consumer sentiment deteriorates in August. Wall Street Journal, weak retail sales number adds to softening economic data. Financial Times, Americans sour on Donald Trump's economy as affordability strains intensify. So what about perception is reality for a lot of people?
9: You know, it really isn't. That's the ironic thing. So think about this. The consumer sentiment number you're referencing in the stock market peaked at 2000 at an all-time high. Then they plunged. We had that big crash and they both plunged. Since then, the market's gone on to multiple highs. You know, the consumer sentiment never recovered at all. This is the lowest consumer sentiment ever, and it's just gone almost straight down in the line. It might reflect something else, but if you look at data, for instance, the Red Book, which is a weekly data on how much people are spending, that's near all-time highs. Consumer stocks, consumer retail stocks, particularly small businesses, are done extraordinarily well. So, yeah, we do feel this anxiety, but Visa came out with their earnings recently through the roof. So we're spending money, box office. Look at the return of the box office. So it's so crazy because it's a sentiment read. It's another one of these sentiment surveys. I've always said, if you stood in front of a mall with a clipboard, as people were walking in and say, how do you feel about the economy? It's terrible. It's this, it's that. Later on, you saw that same person walking out the mall, three bags, right? So it's interesting dynamic. You know, I think it might be more reflective from a political point of view than it is from an economic point of view.
1: Quickly, Charles, Secretary Wright says more product is flowing through the Strait of Hormuz. It's increasing. How long until that makes a difference at the pump for folks?
9: So here's one of the big things. One good thing is we see the futures contracts are significantly lower than where oil is now. In other words, the markets believe that it will be lower. We've seen oil come down on headlines dramatically. We peaked at 115 on the closing basis. We've been as low as 68 cents. That's a remarkable decline. When small businesses, who are the majority of gasoline station owners, buy their oil, they buy it in big bulks and they buy it at that current price. So people have to be a little patient. If it's $72 when they buy it, you may see in the news, wow, oil is down to 65. Well, they paid 72. Mm-hmm. So they got to work that off. And that's why your prices don't change immediately. But I believe by the end of the year, they'll be down significantly.
1: Okay. All right, Charles Payne, great to see you. We'll see you on Fox Business.
9: You too. Thanks a lot.
1: Okay, now for the political impact of the economic news. Our Sunday panel is back. So I want to play something that President Trump said about these gas prices. I believe this was Friday.
10: For you to pay a tiny little bit more for your gasoline, just remember, you're doing it so that a very evil country cannot have a country. Really, it's the number one state sponsor of terror in the world. We don't want to have them have a nuclear weapon. So remember that when you have to pay a little bit more, you're at $4. It's okay. I mean, I'll never apologize. I did the right thing.
1: So, MK, how does the White House manage this dual message of, like, these bad guys can't have a nuclear weapon, but for now it is going to cost you a little bit more at the pump?
11: Yeah, I understand his point, but the nature of democracy is that you must feel people's pain about gas prices or burrito prices, which was the discourse last week, mm-hmm. before you can earn the right to be heard on your argument. Now, he's making the argument in short bits there that it's worth it for this interim pain to get this, you know, evil actor sort of off the stage in this way. And I think that's a worthy argument, but you need to make it in a sustained and sensitive way, both to the military and military families who are putting a lot on the line on these long deployments, and to people at home who are feeling the feeling the burden of these gas prices, which is a real thing.
1: Mm-hmm. So Reuters writing about this, saying it's not just that U.S. voters dislike the war. Two-thirds of them tell Reuters Ipsos it should end. They're also losing confidence in Republicans' ability to manage the economy, and these two are related. Trump's war is increasing costs at a time when voters say they want them lowered. Josh, I mean, the midterms are almost here. I mean, literally within a matter of weeks, voting starts in some places.
12: Well, you're also seeing mixed messages from what we heard from the vice president and what we heard from the president. The vice president said gas prices and the economy, that's going to be the number one issue. And you heard of the president saying, well, we need to deal with the national security challenges that Iran is continuing to pose to the United States. Ultimately, I think politically for the midterms, voters care about the economy, the economy, the economy. That said, President Trump went to war knowing that Iran's nuclear program, its ballistic missile program, is a very serious threat, not just to the United States, but to the region and the entire world. So Trump would do a bit, I think politically speaking, he hasn't laid out the case for what still needs to be done with Iran, whether we can tolerate, whether we need to continue military engagement, whether we need to focus on diplomacy, that's been off and on. But there's been a lot of mixed messages. You even heard it at the very top levels this week. Vice President talking about the economy, the president saying, hey, we still need to deal with Iran.
1: So Peggy Noonan writes an opinion piece over the Wall Street Journal, taking all of this stuff in, saying this: Mr. Trump's supporters have always enjoyed his air of certainty. Nothing is that complicated. His common sense will rout the deep state swamp creatures. Now he looks as if he doesn't know what his next move is. He's uncertain. Ryan's fair or no?
13: Not fair. I think it's been pretty clear. The president said no nuclear weapon, open straight, don't attack Americans. We were not in the Situation Room. Obviously, I have to assume that this nuclear threat was extremely serious, because my experience with the president is he was the last guy in the room in the Situation Room that would want to use military force in international conflict. I still think he's that same person. But he's got to balance American politics versus American interests. And the reality is, I do like the explanation. You know, I agree with what you said, but it's an explanation. And we've got 18 congressional seats, and there's only 5,000 people in each of those 18 seats that are going to make a difference. And you need to be able to explain to those 5,000 people. We know what beer they drink. We know how many kids they have. We know how much money they make. And we have to be able to tell them why the gas prices are a little bit too high here. And being wrong on Iran would be catastrophic.
1: Juan, final word to you.
14: Well, I think, you know, this conversation is based on the economic perceptions. And right now, as Peggy Noonan noted in her column, Reuters says, and this is the first time in 20 years, Americans view Democrats as having a better handle on how to manage the economy than Republicans. That's news. I mean, that's big. And what now is the case is that gas prices are tied to the war. You think about food prices that people are complaining about. Well, the farmers have to pay for oil, for fertilizer. That's tied to the war. You think about consumer confidence that you cited. Again, people are unsure about the future of any settlement, any deal on this war. What will it bring? Contrary to what Reince is saying, I don't think that he has been articulate in saying this is going to stop it. We didn't have a problem with traffic through the Strait of Hormuz before. That wasn't the leverage point. It was about the nukes. Now the nukes are like a secondary issue to the strait. People are confused. And this is, I believe, Shannon, 6 months into a war that he said was going to take about 6 weeks.
1: Well, we watch very closely to see where the off-ramps are as negotiations continue there. Panel, thank you very much. Great to see you guys. We'll see you next Sunday. So the WNBA having its most successful season yet. But that's not why the league is making all these headlines. Clay Travis is here on the day's hottest sports stories. He's next.

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7: And we've done so much to grow the game over the course of the last 3 years, and it's just like we keep kicking ourselves when we're down, and that stinks. Like, we've done so much work. This is the 30th year of the WNBA. We're in a great spot. The talent level is as high as it's ever been. Viewership is as high as it's ever been. Every arena selling out. That's not just for us. That's for teams across the league.
8: That is WNBA star Caitlin Clark back in July talking about her hopes that people could focus on the positive things happening within the WNBA. But in more recent days, the league has found itself squarely in the middle of debates about aggressive play and about whether trans athletes are eligible to join the WNBA. Joining us now, Fox News contributor Clay Travis. Great to see you this morning, Clay.
9: Great to see you as well, Shannon. And yes, the WNBA just seems to not be able to get out of its way.
8: Well, here's the thing. Wall Street Journal points out attendance for the 30-year-old league is at an all-time high. Viewership up 15% from last year. And its 15 teams feature a growing stable of household names led by Indiana Fever star Caitlin Clark. So that sounds like a great backdrop for leveraging this growth into more ticket sales, more fans. Are they missing the mark?
9: Yes, they are. And I would actually go back to past years of history when you've had someone new. Caitlin Clark is the goose that laid the golden egg for the WNBA, and you see the numbers reflecting very positively for her. But if you go back and you look at what happened when Venus and Serena Williams joined the Women's Tennis Association, everybody got in line. She looked different, both of those women did, than the typical players. Think about Tiger Woods when he came to the PGA. It was a little bit of a speed bump, but then everybody got in line. Everybody made way more money. The entire organization welcomed him. And I'll give you another one. Ronda Rousey in the UFC. Mm-hmm. Shannon, I bought UFC pay-per-view fights to watch Ronda Rousey fight. I didn't care about the women's UFC at all before her. Most of these leagues, the WTA, the PGA, the UFC, they've all embraced these gifts in a way that the WNBA, frankly, has been unable to do. And I think it's unfortunate because Caitlin Clark has certainly shined a spotlight we've never seen before on the WNBA.
8: Well, and you've got these two former NBA players saying that they're going to declare for the draft. And there are a number of people within the league who say this is a stunt. The WNBA had a meeting this week, and a spokesperson for the league came out and said this: there are no immediate eligibility matters affecting the WNBA, and we strongly denounce the bad faith efforts to use these topics to demean or marginalize others. And we find out the collective bargaining agreement says women can play in the league, but it doesn't define women beyond that. I mean, if players at some point are the ones calling the shots in this collective bargaining agreement, are they going to now face this very public decision for some of them about whether they will vote to allow trans athletes to play alongside them?
9: Yeah, players, coaches, and owners have all said men identifying as women should be welcomed into the league, which Enes Kanter-Freedom and Royce White are calling out by declaring for the WNBA draft. Shannon, it's the WNBA, the Women's National Basketball Association. All they have to do is adopt the same standards as the Women's Tennis Association, the NCAA, the Olympics, and test one time to prove that it's all women. If it's not the WNBA, then it becomes a unisex league. Here's a fact for you from a pure economic perspective. The G League, which is the minor league of the NBA, the average player makes $45,000 a year. The average WNBA player makes $500,000 a year. There's a lot of people watching us right now that would raise their right hand, Shannon, and say, I identify as a man or a woman. If identifying as a different gender got you 10 times the salary, this is why the WNBA is in crisis. The fact that they can have a meeting with all their league leaders and they can't come up with a basic definition of a woman. Maybe we need to go back to

0: Kindergarten Cop, Shannon, if people remember that Arnold Schwarzenegger movie where little kindergartners could tell us who was a boy and who was a girl.
1: Yeah, we won't play that clip, but they use the anatomically correct language
0: that
1: for that.
0: That is accurate.
1: Okay, yes. So a story that just about anybody could agree is a feel-good story is I got to ask you about Joshua Baez last night, called up to the bigs, his first time in the bigs. He hits three home runs, making history. Fantastic. I loved watching his family. I mean, he had a ton of them there. Can you imagine showing up for your major league debut and this happens?
0: No, I cannot imagine. I'm sure your husband, Sheldon, who is a major league baseball fan, a lot of people know your brother-in-law, Sid Bream. Mm-hmm. I'm sure they were watching this. What I loved, Shannon, was not only the family, the guys in the dugout.
1: Yes.
0: They were in disbelief as they were reacting. This is unprecedented. Never happened before in the history of Major League Baseball. It felt like we were watching a real-life movie that was playing out that none of us would have believed was real if it were actually a Hollywood story.
1: Yeah, I'm not sure you could have scripted that. But listen, I think baseball is one of those games that brings a lot of joy. Football coming too, which is my personal favorite. I know yours.
0: Amen.
1: As well. We'll look for all of your coverage on that and maybe catch up for a game on the road. Clay, thank
0: for
1: you.
0: For sure. Can't wait. We're almost to football season. Hallelujah.
1: I can smell it. Okay.
0: Yes.
1: Clay, thanks so much. See you soon.
0: Thank you, Shannon.
1: By the way, be sure to tune in next Fox News Sunday. We're going to be live on the track, National Mall here in Washington, the Freedom 250 IndyCar Grand Prix. Yes, we are trying to figure out how we're going to manage the noise level, but we want to take you straight to the action, and that is where we'll be next Sunday. Thank you so much for joining us. I'm Shannon Bream. Have a fantastic week. We'll see you next Fox News Sunday.
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6: Still in search of a deal, I'm Angelo Bavaro, Fox News. A 60-day ceasefire between the U.S. and Iran appears set to expire tomorrow without a peace agreement.
5: Reports indicate very little progress on a diplomatic solution to reopen the Strait of Hormuz and address Iran's nuclear ambitions. This weekend, Iran continued attacks in the Strait. On Saturday, a bulk carrier reported being hit by an unknown projectile. A day prior, an Emirati oil vessel was also targeted. With a focus on Iran, we're also tracking the latest developments between Israel and Iran-backed Hezbollah in Lebanon. Hezbollah violated the ceasefire over the weekend, wounding three Israeli soldiers. This prompted Israel to launch a new round of airstrikes against targets in southern Lebanon.
6: Fox's Trey Yingst. The Russia-Ukraine war is escalating with both sides launching major drone and missile attacks. Ukraine carried out one of its largest drone assaults on Russia, killing at least six people. Russia also launched strikes across Ukraine, killing civilians and damaging infrastructure. Hurricane Lala weakened to a tropical storm after its eyewall skirted Hawaii without making landfall.
7: Conditions are peaking for folks in Honolulu today. We've had hours of consistent heavy rain, finally getting a bit of a break from that, but the winds are very strong. We've seen a number of outages, including a strip of hotels right along Waikiki Beach. We've got roughly 40% of customers on this island without power right now, including a number of visitors who are here, thousands of people staying at hotels nearby. Ocean safety officials are warning people not to get in there because of the dangerous conditions. Governor Josh Green confirms that one person was killed in a car accident, and right now, officials say a search and rescue operation is underway.
6: Fox Weather's Katie Byrne. Historic flooding in Indiana has left at least seven people dead after days of severe storms. 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
6: Florida voters will have their say in a primary on Tuesday after the state legislature redrew congressional districts earlier this year. Fox's Max Gordon.
10: The new boundaries have forced some longtime office holders into more competitive contests. One of those races includes Democratic Socialist-backed House candidate Oliver Larkin going after establishment Democratic Representative Jared Moskowitz. Here's what the chairman of the Florida Republican Party had to say about the race.
20: We think we can beat Jared Moskowitz, but I can tell you if the DSA candidate and Oliver Larkin was able to win, we're going to win that for sure.
10: Also happening Tuesday in Florida, the primary to replace Governor Ron DeSantis, who is term limited, and former Florida Attorney General Ashley Moody will have to defend her Senate seat after she was appointed to fill Marco Rubio's place when he became Secretary of State.
6: And Florida Assemblywoman Angela Nixon faces retired Lieutenant Alex Vindman for the Democratic Senate nomination. Congresswoman Alexandria Ocasio-Cortez and Senator Bernie Sanders are distancing themselves from Democratic Socialist policy goals ahead of the upcoming midterm elections in November. State Rep. Christopher Raab is the Democratic Party's nominee for the 3rd District of Pennsylvania. He's also a member of the Democratic Socialists of America. He joined CBS's Face the Nation to weigh in on the similarities between Democrats and Democratic Socialists.
21: It seems like we have a lot in common. We're against corruption. We want to fight for working people. We believe that healthcare is a human right. These are things that we want: increased wages. I support a living wage for all. So I think we have a lot more in common than people would think.
6: Some see the upcoming primaries and midterm elections as another test of the DSA's growing influence following New York City Mayor Zohran Mamdani's win last year and victories by several Mamdani-backed candidates in this summer's primaries. I'm Angelo Bavaro. And this is Fox News.
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0: Jimmy's back. He's fired up because we got a stacked deck of a show the rest of the way. John Friccioni is Tom Homan's personal trainer. The Borders are. And we're going to put all of you on the deportation workout for the rest of the way. So if you got like a Labor Day barbecue coming up, you got some mouthy people, you've had enough, you know.
1: Get them out of here.
0: Yep, get them out. Right over the fence. John Friccioni will show you how. Right now, we're not really looking to deport your foul-mouthed barbecue guests. We're more concerned about the rise of socialism. But before we get to the primary stuff, we have to do a little bit on Dr. Anthony Fauci.
2: Fauci's just pulling stuff out of his butt.
0: Is he ever? 888-788-9910. The whole point of this show is whatever the hell's going on in the world, I'll kind of talk about it. You guys are all welcome to chime in. We don't care if you agree or disagree. It just doesn't matter, man. You just call in, you know, part of the show. And I look at it like the dinner table I grew up at. Okay, my dad was a cop. My mom sold real estate. Everybody else is, you know, in some various stage of education. I was the youngest of four kids. And, you know, we'd come home in our various travels. It's kind of like Marco Polo. You'd get on your bicycle and ride it till the streetlights came on. And God knows what town you were in or what insane atrocities you witnessed along the way. But you'd come back to the dinner table and tell everybody what you learned in your travels. You know, and my dad would tell you a story about somebody he arrested that day or whatever. My mom, somebody's buying some house, you know, or something my sister learned at school. God knows what everybody came across. But the point is, we'd kind of share our experiences at the dinner table, try to make some sense out of it, and just keep on eating. I mean, good goodness. I am so fat on vacation week right now. They're following me around in the wardrobe department again.
3: Put that cookie down now.
0: Oh, yeah, they don't want any more cookies in Big Game, James. I'm not going to lie. But the point is, I treat this radio show like my family kitchen table growing up at Levittown. If it's kind of happening in our travels, we traffic in it for the better part of 3 hours, try to make some sense of it, have a couple of laughs around the world way. I don't think I'm saving the world. I do think I'm saving talk radio in that regard because there's not a lot of places where you can truly coexist. Like anybody with a coexist bumper sticker on their car actually wants you dead. Like they want to actually kill you.
4: That's true. That is true.
0: There is nobody with a coexist bumper sticker on a car that isn't going to run down a guy in the middle of the road if he has a MAGA hat on.
5: When you're right, you're right. You're right.
0: Hate has no home here. But if you have a MAGA hat on, I hope you die in a fire on Christmas Day. That's what they do.
2: Democrats are so full of crap.
0: Not all Democrats. A lot of good Democrats out there. But we are existing in information silos now. Like when the Fauci diary leaked and he was humiliated. He humiliated himself in front of the, you know, on the Hill by pleading the fifth 111 times. This is the face of public health, who had previously said, I'd be happy to testify. I have no problem showing why and how we did the things we needed to do, what the motivations were. And then he got under oath, facing a threat of perjury or maybe something worse, and pled the fifth 111 times. Well, as we sit here right now, half of the country is like, wow, this guy might be some type of like a war criminal. Not that it was a war per se, but he committed all kinds of human rights atrocities that we've since read about in his own words. It was his diary. And it was not a diary like we found a marble notebook and verified the handwriting sample. He was keeping a diary on a government computer.
6: This is the biggest schmuck I've ever met.
0: I mean, he was keeping a diary, chronicling his exploits as a COVID celebrity. Wow, Julia Roberts called. I met Bono. This is amazing. Because we took a science nerd and we made him the biggest celebrity in the world. And he wasn't ready for that type of adulation. And it kind of broke his compass in that it became the North Star that governed every word out of his mouth. And we only know that because he's admitting in his own diary to lying. Well, yesterday's revelation, which is horrific, is that they knew that the vaccine could potentially cause miscarriages based on their own data. And Fauci went on TV despite requests.

0: recording that in his own journal, he went on TV and pushed the vaccine for pregnant women anyway.
1: Garbage like you just makes me sick.
0: I apologize. Pregnant people is what they say. Pregnant people. We shouldn't just say pregnant women because we've been told that other people get pregnant too.
2: Are you stupid or something?
0: No, but I'm saying that's what they're going with. That's the farce here. But you got Fauci, okay? And I just want to tell you a little bit about this in my travels here. Here it is in my notes. And you got Fauci, okay, literally going on TV saying something other than what he's writing in his diary. So in his diary, yeah, we've seen that this could be a problem for pregnant women. And when he released his public statement said, according to the data, we've seen a 12% miscarriage rate amongst pregnant women, which is consistent with real life data. 12% is the miscarriage rate, except in their own internal data, they saw a miscarriage rate of 82%. So 82% of the pregnancies of vaccinated women in the one recorded month of April of 2021, 82% of those pregnancies ended in miscarriages. What did every one of those miscarriages have in common? A woman that had taken the vaccine.
1: Bingo.
0: Now, that doesn't mean the vaccine is unilaterally responsible for every single one of them. But it does mean, okay, this guy was telling us one thing and doing another. Here is Fauci, clip one.
3: However, when you look at the unvaccinated versus the vaccinated, there is absolutely no increased risk of that. So because of that, the CDC and the ACOG, the American College of Obstetrics and Gynecology, who used to say it is okay for them, for pregnant women to get vaccinated, to change now and say, it is recommended that pregnant women get vaccinated. So it's really one of those things that's kind of not a close call. It really is pretty clear that pregnant women should get vaccinated.
0: Oh, man.
4: You shut your mouth, you bastard.
0: It is pretty clear, according to Fauci, that vaccinated women get vaccinated. I mean, that pregnant women get vaccinated. Except his own notes and their own clinical data shows us that in the 1 month they tracked, they had an 82% chance of a miscarriage if you were vaccinated. Okay, I'm telling you this because I care. I know he has a federal pardon, but at the state level, he very well may be charged for this because it's getting to a barbaric place. And the frustration on this show, I don't want to drag down the mood. It's Tuesday. It's the summer. But the reality is most of the country doesn't care about any of the Fauci stuff. Like, their reaction to this is, why are you still talking about Fauci? That was 5 years ago. What are you doing? You know, that whole thing, which is a pretty lazy and cavalier dismissive attitude to have. Why? Because you think Fauci being held accountable is a win for Republicans. But the truth is, Fauci being held accountable is a win for every single American. Because if we were truly lied to at the level we were, like, he knew COVID came from a lab. He wrote it in his own journal in January of 2020. Do you know what he spent the next year, 2 years doing? Telling us COVID came from a bat. Why? Because he didn't want to expose the fact that our taxpayer dollars were funding gain of function research. It's the same reason he knew ivermectin and hydroxychloroquine were adequate treatments for the virus. But the reason he was going on TV and destroying them is because in order to get emergency use authorization for the vaccine, they had to prove that there was no alternative treatment for COVID. So you understand, if you got $2 trillion worth of vaccine money on the table, you're not going to tell them, well, we do have ivermectin and hydroxychloroquine. Okay, you're going to go out there and lie your droopy little nuts off so you can get that $2 trillion deal approved.
5: Paying in cash.
0: Paying in God knows what. But the point is, he was writing one thing to himself in his notes, going on TV and saying the other. And half the country, I promise you, doesn't care. Not even kind of. Like, I tell people this all the time. They're like, wow, that Fauci testimony, he's cooked now. He's not. Half the country, he could still be a celebrity in. Like, for real. They don't care. Hollywood still likes him. There is no collective consciousness anymore. And it's my biggest challenge on the show is I try to create one. So people have to own the things they got wrong. Like, if you're one of the people saying Dr. Fauci is the patron saint of science and you now know he made up the mask rule, he made up the social distancing rule, that the school closures weren't backed in any science whatsoever, and oh, by the way, he knew pregnant women were having complications from the vaccine. But he flat out said you have to make people's lives difficult so they lose all the ideological BS and get vaccinated. Here he is saying it. Clip two.
5: Once people feel empowered and protected legally, you are going to have schools, universities, and colleges are going to say, you want to come to this college, buddy? You're going to get vaccinated. Lady, you're going to get vaccinated.
6: Yeah.
5: Big corporations like Amazon and Facebook and all of those others are going to say, you want to work for us? You get vaccinated. And it's been proven that when you make it difficult for people in their lives, they lose their ideological bullshit and they get vaccinated.
0: Oh, man, Fauci.
7: This is absolutely gross.
0: Seriously. If you make life difficult, they'll get vaccinated. Except there's only one small problem. The vaccine didn't work. And they knew in his own notes that it didn't work, but they didn't want to acknowledge the fault because they thought that would weaken their political standing on the issue. This is not science. It is political science. And I bring it up because of all the women out there who lost a pregnancy, but also because people listening around the country might hear the show and go, wow, this guy sounds like he gets paid in Tide Pods and tequila. I guess I'll stick with it for a little while, even though it's Fox across America. And my aunt with the blue hair and the nose ring told me Fox was the devil, but I'll listen anyway. Well, listen, if you are that guy, and you are a liberal, you are not my enemy. If you are a taxpaying citizen of this country, you're actually on my team. And people forget that in this political moment. They always think it's Republicans against Democrats, but it's actually citizens versus the government. And when it comes to COVID, when it comes to how the government handled small businesses, high schools, funerals, weddings, travel, graduations, ball games, youth sports, okay, the government gave all of us the business. And they didn't just give it to Republicans, they gave it to everybody. And the point is, in this remote hour, as we're sitting here with the actual smoking gun, the smoking bat from the Wuhan wet market that nobody ever ate, most of the country isn't sitting here going, oh yeah, we should actually acknowledge, you know, who should take the L here and how they should be held responsible. But we don't do that because we got to such a political place where accountability for one side might help the other, so people don't want to call out their own party. I'll sit here and bash the Republicans all day for all the garbage John Thune's pulling on the SAVE Act. Okay, I don't like the Iranian war right now. Trump says we're low-key negotiating with Iran, meaning there's no negotiation. We're either trying to wait them out by making their life financially harder, or we're going to cut and run because it made our lives financially harder. But this is all over the map. This started March 6th. We were told it would be 2 weeks. It's not a quagmire. This isn't a forever war. As you're sitting here right now, it looks like the kind of thing that's going to go on forever. You know, the only hope is that there are midterms coming and Trump doesn't want to sit here and have a tanked economy weighed down by the price of gas. So he's probably going to look at the data and get off his ass. And that's the only difference between Trump and Fauci. Trump will look at the data. Fauci's just making it up.
8: 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You're right. When you're right, you're right. And you're right.
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22: This is House Call for Health. A new study suggests some people with inactive lifestyles may be consuming more protein than they actually need. A review published in the scientific journal Cell Press Blue says that people who take in too much protein may be raising their risk of obesity, inflammation, and other age-related diseases. The review looked at 350 scientific studies and says Americans don't need the extra protein intake and should actually reduce it if they have inactive lifestyles. The review says amino acids with high protein diets appear to activate growth pathways that raises those negative risks for age-related diseases. The review also says reducing protein intake may help slow down the aging process and extend lifespans. The study suggests a hormone that boosts energy, controls blood sugar, and reduces inflammation rises when protein intake is reduced. For more health news, go to foxnewshealth.com. 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
24: He went from Chef Gordon to Gordon that day, Minister Gordon. Yeah. So
25: yeah, he was dad for a little bit.
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25: 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Yep.
23: In addition to being newlyweds, they're new business owners, expanding on their MasterChef win in many ways.
25: We have started our own business at J2 Creative. Justin Jesse, J Squared, started a sandwich cookie company called The Sandwich Cookie Co. And we also have a South Shore Bar pizza company called 10 Inches Pizza.
24: Yeah, and our ultimate dream is to have a provision shop that would be all-encompassing of all these different facets of our brand.
23: Ashley Dvorkin, Fox News.
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27: 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Simpson with a gun to his head.
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31: Can you get someone over here now to 325 Gretna Green? He's back. 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
31: He's O.J. Simpson. I think you know his record.
22: News as it happened then.
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0: There it is, Fox Across America with Jimmy Fallon. We got Don down in Charlotte, North Carolina, trying to make sense of this Fauci mess. Yo, Don.
1: Yeah, hi, how you doing?
0: My man, I'm doing good. I needed the backup, though. Thanks for jumping in.
1: Okay, yeah, I got a couple of things. First of all, with respect to the vaccine, while it is true that the vaccine did not prevent the spread of COVID, it did prevent a lot of people from dying, and I think that's pretty damn important.
0: I mean, if it did.
1: Now, with respect to Fauci, we don't need him to tell us the truth. We know the truth. We've known it for a long time, and I wish we would stop calling him Dr. Fauci and start calling him what he really is, Dr. Death.
0: Oh, heavy. I mean, listen, there are a lot of people who think he's like a criminal. I mean, are you of that mind?
1: Well, I'd like to see him go to jail, but that ain't going to happen.
0: No, probably not.
1: What I would like to see, though, is why all this money he made advertising himself for prizes, why that money doesn't get clawed back. I haven't heard much about clawing that back, and I guess it's millions.
0: Mm-hmm. There's at least $1 million prize he had people nominate him for. I don't know if he got paid for the magazine covers, but think about that. He'd be the only guy to go from the cover of In Style to possibly in prison. You know, not a lot of people.
1: Yeah, and lobbying for money for himself and lobbying other people to get money for himself. That is illegal under federal law. It's a federal employee. We ought to at least get that money back.
0: Yeah. No. Well, I don't know how that's going to work. So far, all I know is that his wife gave photographers the finger outside their house on Friday. But Fauci wrote down in his diary that she didn't give the finger. I don't know who to believe. I saw the picture. I don't know. Don, a lot of good analysis here. Let's do it again, brother. Be good. The great Don, Charlotte, North Carolina. Nicholas is in Scranton, Pennsylvania. Yo, Nick. Yep.
2: How are you, my brother? Nice to hear you on the radio again. Thanks for taking my call.
0: Of course, buddy. We miss you. What do you know about this Fauci fiasco?
2: You know what? I'm going to preface what I'm going to say by saying that I'm not enamored with the Republicans, you know? You can't pass voter ID and proof is, you know, it's like, you know, I can't enter a federal building without showing ID. I can't do anything without ID.
0: Yep.
2: So the whole thing is a farcical. I'm very upset with the Republicans. They could screw up a wet dream, but this guy Fauci and all his colluders, you know what? How about a little accountability?
0: Yeah.
2: People died. They ruined the lives of children. Childhood suicide soared. Miscarriages now, we're finding out, is a real thing.
0: Yeah.
2: Okay? People died. And you know what else they did, these guys? They ruined our elections, Jimmy. Like, I'm old enough to remember election was one day. Election day was one day.
0: Yeah,
2: now we got a month and a half, 2 months before elections. We got pallets of ballots going out to millions of people.
0: Hey, they're still counting. You know, they're still counting in the L.A. mayor's race right now. I'm not even kidding.
2: They are. And it's a disgrace. And I'm worried for my country. Republicans are weak. They're too damn nice. You know, I think we're going to lose our country at some point. If not now, at some point, because these people are very, I call them word sorcerers, you know? They bend words, they rile up the lady, you know, people are just not as loyal as they need to be,
0: and
2: they're worried about themselves, Jimmy.
0: I think we're going to be fine, Nick. You don't worry about nothing. I don't know who got you down, but I'm going to find him in the next segment. We got Casey Smith coming by. We'll bring these dirtbags to justice.
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4: Fox News, I'm Carmen Roberts. President Trump orders the Pentagon to scale back joint exercises with South Korea. He says he did that after it declined to help with denuclearizing Iran. At least 6 mass shootings in the U.S. since Friday leave 22 people wounded, 7 victims dead. What happened in Lexington, Kentucky?
5: 5 people were shot, including one who was killed when at least 13 gunshots rang out in a Lexington park last night. No arrests have been made so far.
4: Fox's Chandley Painter, mass shootings also happened in Virginia, Connecticut, Missouri, Michigan, and Illinois. Hawaii Governor Josh Green's praising emergency responders after their work on Hurricane Lala.
6: They saved lives. They were able to pull an elderly woman out of a tree when her house washed away.
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0: There it is, Fox Across America with Jimmy Failla, my next guest. Locked and loaded, has the headphones on and everything.
1: Yes.
0: You know, that's a big deal because some people come in here. There are two sets of headphones, just so you know, over there.
1: Oh, I see.
0: Because if somebody has a TV hit, like immediately following this, we give them the one that protects their hair.
1: Yes, which is very nice of you, by the way.
0: Well, I'm a thoughtful guy.
1: You are very thoughtful. I've learned that about you.
0: But the nice thing about Casey Smith is she's part Texan. So she just, she assumed the big headphones turned into a flask. You didn't even think they were headphones. You looked at them like you could put whiskey in them.
1: I was thinking vodka, but sure.
0: And now
1: something,
0: they're on your head.
1: Now they're on my head.
0: Well, I regret to inform you, there's no audio. I'm kidding. You know you love her from Barstool Sports. Casey Smith is here. The crowd goes wild. Great to see you.
1: I'm happy to be back.
0: It's such a dumb time to be alive.
1: Yes, it is.
0: So walk me through this, because I know at Barstool, this is, man, you talk about throwing water on a gremlin. You know, in the old movie, The Gremlins, if one of them gets hit with water, they multiply by a million. Oof. Anytime something goes sideways in the NBA, people like us who like making fun of it, it is water on that gremlin.
1: Yes,
0: it is. This story is now the biggest story in the world in a league that loses $50 million a year. It's kind of insane.
1: You know what it is? We need football season. That's what we need. This is, you know, the World Cup really did, at least for me, I can speak for me. I mean, it did not fully scratch the itch of football season, but it gave us something to focus on sports wise.
0: Yes.
1: Okay. And then the WNBA,

0: is now much bigger than basketball and the topics of conversation. But I would like to believe that when football starts, it'll take more of a backseat.
1: This is over.
0: It has to be, right?
1: This ends hard.
0: It has to be. But you said it. It's everything that happens in the WNBA right now is massive, but it's never about basketball.
1: No.
0: Ever.
1: Do you remember how this time last summer we were doing the Coldplay Kiss Cam?
0: Yeah.
1: But now the
0: that
1: NBA,
0: was last summer.
1: Yes. Now the NBA has given us the clothesline cam where we just watch angry black lesbians assault basketball players.
0: And then, you know, the whole thing, here's the thing. I played basketball growing up.
1: Sure.
0: In high school. It wasn't very, you know, didn't go to college for it or anything. But hard fouls happen, right?
1: Yes.
0: People get ejected. This is not breaking news.
1: Mm-hmm.
0: The issue is when you have somebody, regardless of who it is, in this case, it was DeJounay Carrington, going to the locker room afterwards and tweeting white privilege at Indiana Fever, then all of a sudden, it's not about that flagrant foul anymore. Then all of a sudden, it's like, you clothesline Sophie Cunningham. Guess what? Sophie Cunningham has also been ejected from games
1: for fouls like that.
0: Yeah. And she said, I purposely did it the time she did. And now we have to sit here and talk about racial prejudice.
1: Well, she's now trying to say at this remote hour, she didn't tweet white privilege in relation to the ejection, which is bananas. But back to the other point we were making at the tippy top of this. This is the only reason we would talk about the WNBA, which is part of their problem. We're talking to the great Casey Smith. That's part of our problem. But it's a big part of today's problem. I kid. But, you know, if they do let a man play, mm-hmm. Enos Kanter, Royce White, or somebody like that, it would be, for a week or two, a spectacle.
0: Correct.
1: But ultimately, it would devolve into, it would just look like the D League. You'd have a couple of, there'd be an inferior version of the NBA product, which is why this league is tanking anyway. But do you think their ideology would allow them to cannibalize themselves and do this?
0: I don't think they have a clue what is going on. And mm-hmm. that's the biggest issue. And this is something that I talk about as somebody who covers college football a lot.
1: Mm-hmm.
0: The NCAA has zero power over what happens in college football right now. They have no governing power. What we're seeing with the WNBA is they don't want to make rules. They don't want to enforce those rules. It's the inmates running the asylum right now. And instead of the WNBA having to say, okay, this is what we do. This is who can play. This is who's eligible to play. This is not. They're letting the players decide. And they're having to react to everything that's happening. Just make the damn rules.
1: There's no leadership.
0: There's no leadership whatsoever right now. And that's their biggest problem, is that instead of having to come out and address these issues head on, they're having to react. And then all of us are reacting at the same time. And that's never going to work.
1: Yeah, it doesn't work. And I think it very much reminds me. It's like a very 2020 corporate mindset. Mm-hmm. You know where they used to placate every single grievance in the break room because they didn't want to be called like racist colonizers or God, whatever the hell the accusation of the week was. And it, to some extent, that's what they're dealing with now. It's like the people who scream the loudest usually get their way in those cultures.
0: Yes.
1: And they got a lot of loud screamers.
0: Well, and of course, it's, you know, the social media world, too. Mm. It's, you know, that is an echo chamber for angry people, when in reality, every single day, there are normal, common sense people out there. The thing is, the WNBA can't get out of its own way, and they're cannibalizing the biggest stars in it right now. I don't know how you fix that if you don't want to make decisions on your own. And that's what they're doing.
1: Is there any part of you, though, that applauds the fact that the WNBA could give us a basketball league where Bronny James is considered a good player?
0: I can't take it seriously. I can't.
1: I can't.
0: I know that I haven't seen the latest. I know as of yesterday, they are going to let the players decide who can play in the league, which again is a dangerous precedent to set, because then you have the women who do vote or don't vote. Just make the rules yourself. But I mean, I get what these NBA, former NBA guys are trying to do, but I just don't take it seriously.
1: Thank you. Talking to Casey Smith. No, and they're obviously trolling, but the point is they're trying to force the WNBA to, I guess, take a stance on sincerity. Because there is
0: something.
1: Because
0: a stance on something.
1: Yes. Well, international, like, you know, governing bodies that have in the past allowed men to compete against women have forced them to get collagen injection and testosterone reducers, which is an acknowledgement of a biological difference. Mm-hmm. So this whole thing is a farce. It's like they see this. It's really weird how positions are now just branding exercises. It's like if you see a guy wearing a COVID mask in the year 2026, that's a liberal MAGA hat. He's not wearing that mask because of COVID. I mean, even if he thinks he is, he's mm-hmm. not, you know? And in a lot of ways, they know that in terms of data, you know, there's not an example of a woman going to male professional sports and dominating. That doesn't exist.
0: No.
1: You know, the men's marathon beats the women's marathon by 13 minutes.

0: the Leah Thomas will tell. We know all the stories, but the point is that doesn't mean they'll abandon their position because it's a brand. The brand is we're the moral people. You know, we have a moral high ground. You people are monsters.
1: Yeah, and instead of just using biology, now the Olympic Committee, because they, you know, pretty recently this year, the Olympic Committee came out and said this is an advantage.
0: Yeah.
1: Male athletes have an advantage over female athletes, and at the level of Olympic competition, that matters. What's wrong with saying that? That to me doesn't, like, there's nothing I can even try to dispute if I wanted to dispute it. But what the WNBA is doing in a time where we're just begging for sports is they're refusing to just say that fact. And I don't get why. I'm not a WNBA player, but I don't want to play against somebody that could beat my butt. I can almost swore on here.
0: Kick me out. It was coming.
1: Kick me out.
0: It was coming. I mean, but it is the equivalent of BET. Conducting a study to determine what a black person is.
1: It just doesn't make sense.
0: It's all pretend. That's the point.
1: And I don't know how they don't see that. If you are in a governing position of the WNBA and you don't want to be talked about every single day of they don't know what they're doing, then make the decision. And until you make a decision one way or the other, even if they want to come out and say, okay, fine, Enos Kanter can play, at least make a decision so that we can stop saying, do you guys know what you're doing?
0: What a dumb time to be alive.
1: Dumb. We need football, Jimmy.
0: We need football so bad. I as a guy who made and didn't make rent by betting football for most of my 20s.
1: Oh boy.
0: No, but I don't know if you saw this crazy stat. We covered this on Fox News Saturday night last week. Gambling is now taking more money is wagered in this country than we spend on restaurants, movies, and travel combined.
1: Insane.
0: So there is no higher form of social engagement now than gambling. Isn't that bananas?
1: It's bananas. It makes sense, and it's also crazy.
0: Yeah.
1: The fact that it's that much money, because if you think about even just in New York City, where we are right now, the amount of money spent every day in a restaurant or a bar, and it's outdoing that.
0: Yeah.
1: It is wild, but it also makes sense. I just don't even want to think about gambling in football season. I'm no good at it.
0: Oh, no. Are you one of them? But you're going to be okay. Like, this doesn't end on OnlyFans or anything.
1: No. I mean, all respect to those people that do that, but no, it does not.
0: And the rent don't pay itself.
1: Do what you got to do, girl. But I just, in general, I try to not get myself upset about betting. Does that make sense? Like, if I'm going to bet, it's not going to make me upset either way.
0: Well, that makes sense. Cause what is the old adage? Like they say, like, bet with your head, not over it. That whole thing. What I always love when I go to Atlantic City to do stand up is every sign on the way down tells you how much money you're going to make. It's like Caesar's Palace. You're the emperor of cash. Showboat. Sail away with a fortune. Win big in the Borgata.
1: Selling you a dream.
0: First sign on the way back. Gambling problem.
1: 1-800-GAMBLING.
0: They never put the sign up on the way down.
1: Yeah, no.
0: It's always on the way back.
1: They want to give you all the hope in the world. Now listen, you bring a blackjack table in here. I'll sit here till kingdom
0: you
1: come.
0: You have no idea.
1: I love blackjack.
0: I know. I don't know what you think a blackjack problem is, but until you've powdered your Adam's apple and thrown on a blonde wig on the boardwalk, don't talk to me about a gambling problem.
1: What are you trying to audition for the WNBA right now?
0: Hey, there it is. They call him Jimmy Royce White Fela.
1: With a gambling problem.
0: It's so insane. All right, let's talk about gambling really quick and then I'll let you go since you told me you play blackjack. When I was in my 20s, like for real, I was like a real like 5-night-a-week casino guy.
1: Oh, wow.
0: 5-6 nights when I was starting out doing open mics, I would like, you know, get off stage at midnight and just drive to Atlantic City. Like a
1: classic.
0: That's how people always ask, you know, I was a New York City cab driver for 10 years.
1: Yeah.
0: And they're always like, how do you become a cab driver? I'm like, well, you have to knock up your wife without health insurance and owe a bookie $43,000 that you don't have.
1: That'll do it.
0: Work for me. Got me licensed in under a week.
1: Look at you now.
0: Hey, there it goes. I know everybody listening right now should just go drive a cab. You learn so much. It's almost like an unfair advantage.
1: Oh, I can only imagine.
0: This is the thing. Okay. There's a pretty famous clip here at Fox of me talking to Bill Hemmer about this, America's newsroom anchor. About how, you know, kids are obviously getting caught constantly plagiarizing work and cheating on term papers because they put it through that plagiarism filter and they can just Google your essay.
1: Right.
0: But if instead of using ChatGPT or Grok or whatever the hell you did, you just got into the back of a cab and asked the cab driver an opinion, he would give you a take on any subject you can think of on earth. Because the reason being is even if you have no educational background as a cab driver, driving a cab is like the original form of social media. Someone gets in and posts it on your wall. Like they get in 5 in the morning and go, hey, did you see this thing the mayor did? And you might not have seen it, but he gives you a whole take on what the mayor did. And now another passenger gets in an hour later and you say to him, hey, did you see what the mayor did? And now you guys have a conversation.
1: Yeah.
0: And over the course of time, that subject matter, you know, surfaces enough that you form a hard take on any issue known to man. So you don't actually need Gronk. You don't need Claude. You need Muhammad.
1: You need to get into a cab on 7th Avenue.
0: Get my man Muhammad. I got a guy, Osama. They will give you a chunk on anything medical, historical, economic. And you'll never get banged for plagiarism.
1: No.
0: Because it's coming from a human and it's completely untraceable because he's not documenting his exploits anywhere.
1: Although, couldn't you say, well, did that cab driver really say that? You could just make it up. Couldn't I make up what a cab driver said?
0: Yeah, of course. I mean, in theory,
1: if you wanted to. Can I quote you as a former cab driver?
0: You wouldn't want to.
1: I mean, I might.
0: Not if you get stopped by a cop.
1: That's a good point.
0: Step out of the car, please, ma'am. You know,
1: Jimmy's got a blonde wig on down the street. I don't know. That's what he told me.
0: I knew you covered sports. I didn't realize this was Tiger Woods. Get out of the car, Tiger.
1: Speaking of, I mean, Tony Romo.
0: I know.
1: We got a free Tony Romo, right?
0: Listen to me. The whole fact that, because they had to do this with Mark Sanchez last year. I don't know what it is with like color analysts in NFL games that, because they're making Uber money. So you know what I think happens? I don't have the proof of this.
1: Uh-oh.
0: But I have a theory, and this definitely takes me back to cab driving. Anytime a really wealthy person gets a DUI at like 6 in the morning, it's not because they're coming home from a bar. It's because they're on their way to somewhere they shouldn't be. Meaning, are they scoring drugs? Is it a side piece? I don't know.
1: They don't want any trace of where
0: that's what I mean. That's where the Uber becomes a problem. That's where documented transportation, because think about this. Okay?
1: I've never thought about it that way.
0: Well, I'll give it to you. I have more for you. Okay. Like the NFL, these guys are the first thing they get when they get drafted is like, hey, here is your 2 a.m. phone number.
1: Right.
0: If you have a problem, we have a fixer, we have a guy, we have a ride, we have whatever you want. So if you exist in that world where that's available to you for free and you don't use it, it's because you don't necessarily trust whether or not they're going to keep what you're doing a secret.
1: See, I've never thought about it that way. I always thought that it was the age old, oh, they want to feel like a normal person. Like, then go to the grocery store and buy a gallon of milk.
0: One of the reasons they're drinking so hard is they don't want to be, and they hate the fact that they're now a normal person. They used to walk into places and,
1: The Justin Timberlake story always was, oh, this is going to ruin the tour. The thing with Tony Romo, so, you know, growing up in Texas and my dad being a Dallas fan, I just never really liked Tony Romo. This made me like him so much more. I don't know why. I don't know what's wrong with my brain, but every single body cam footage I saw, I'm like, free my guy. He was just having a fun time at the golf course.
0: All right, so to the point of where Romo was going, he was going to Casey Smith's house. He got arrested.
1: Yeah, he was not. He was driving across country.
0: The great Casey
1: listening
0: Smith.
1: To this radio show right
0: he
1: now.
0: He better have been. We're all over that Texas radio. Let's do it again soon. Let's do TV soon.
1: I'd love that.
0: The great Casey Smith back after this.
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0: There it is. It's Fox Across America with Jimmy Failer. Shout out to Casey Smith from Barstool Sports, trying to make some sense of this WNBA ridiculousness. Stephen A. Smith, getting a lot of mileage on this show right now. He weighed in on this over on ESPN. Listen, he's not telling you anything that you haven't heard on this show or a lot of other shows. The reason I play audio from other people from time to time, there's a lot of intellectual laziness in politics now, and somebody flipping stations hears Fox Across America and just assumes I'm making like a Fox News point.
1: You can't handle the truth!
0: I don't even know what that means, but for a lot of people, it's permission to dismiss rational, good faith dialogue. So a lot of times, if there's a point or a poll, I'm not going to play you the Fox one. I'll give you the CNN one. Like, literally, we were doing that last week with polling.
2: CNN is the worst.
0: Fine, but I don't want the casual listener and consumer of politics to think I'm up here, you know, trying to push one party. Dude, I don't care even a little bit. Okay, I'm not going to let the government, no matter who wins the next election, define my happiness. I'm just going to go out and keep working my ass off and try to make my own way in this world, you know, and that's what you should be doing just the same. You cannot depend on the government to do anything other than jack up debt. But here's Stephen A. Smith talking about the WNBA creating their own problem, which is true. Clip 33.
3: The current WNBA collective bargaining agreement says only players who are women are eligible, but it does not further define women or specify criteria involving gender identity, sex assigned at birth, hormone levels, or physical characteristics. It also does not say that self-identification alone automatically makes a player eligible. So because that's open for debate, it required a response from WNBA Commissioner Kathy Engelbert, who sent a memo to teams last Friday saying the issue would be discussed by a task force of team presidents and general managers. The WNBA separately defended inclusion and condemned hate while saying the union, quote, will not be used as political pawns. Here's Stephen A. talking. It's too damn late. It's too damn late.
0: Stephen A. Smith always sounds like his anger management pills are wearing off.
4: I'm as mad as hell, and I'm not going to take this anymore.
0: Okay, but you know what's interesting, and I can tell you this? Nobody really cares about the WNBA just the same. Like, this is a trending topic on Twitter. We're having a good amount of fun with it on Fox. Do you think they're covering it on the other?

0: other channels?
1: The answer would be no.
0: No, not even a little, because they know the trans issue is a loser for them. But the WNBA, which is losing $50 to $60 million a year, it's subsidized by the male players in the NBA. So I think that's part of the conundrum. It's like the male NBA is carrying the WNBA. The least they can do is let some of their retirees blow off steam, hit a couple of layups. I mean, yeah, at least they'd have somebody in the league that can hit layups. Talking to you, Angel Reese. But stop it, Jimmy. We got bigger fish to fry in the next hour. Tom Holman's personal trainer, John Friccioni, joining us when we come back.
2: This is House Call for Health. Grammy Award-winning singer-songwriter Carly Simon has Parkinson's disease. The You're So Vain singer revealing a variety of health issues in a statement about the diagnosis, sharing that she's been living with arthritis and had joint replacement surgeries, but her mobility was still on the decline. She's also received treatment for basal cell carcinoma on her face. But through these challenges, Simon is still making music. In August, the 83-year-old pop star plans to release her first album of original songs since 2008. Simon rose to fame in the 70s and received an Oscar for her song Let the River Run from the movie Working Girl. She's also written 5 children's books and 2 memoirs. Over the years, other celebrities have openly discussed living with Parkinson's, including Alan Alda, Ozzy Osbourne, and Michael J. Fox, who launched a foundation for research. For more health news, go to foxnewshealth.com. House Call for Health. I'm Lisa Brady, Fox News.
3: I'm Ashley DeBorkin with a Fox Celebrity Profile with Skywalker Hughes and Crosby Fitzgerald of Netflix's Little House on the Prairie.
4: It was super, super exciting. I grew up with the books ever since I was really little, and it was like a dream come true.
5: Yeah, I also grew up with the books, and this is a big deal for me and a big deal for my family. My mother, namely.
4: Lives vicariously through you.
5: Yeah, yeah. I'm vicariously. She was excited. She visited set. It was a very big deal. She loves the books.
3: Fitzgerald spoke about how the Frontier family centers around Charles and Caroline.
5: That relationship is so clear on the page, and we both wanted to do justice to what was created there.
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4: She's a great counterweight to Laura, and I think she was really fun to play because we kind of get to play off of each other a lot. You know, Laura would be like, okay, let's go do something. And Mary would be like, okay, but what if we did it a little less crazy, you know?
3: Ashley DeBorkin, Fox News.
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7: He's cutting back on war games. I'm Carmen Roberts, Fox News. The president orders the Pentagon to scale back joint military drills after South Korea failed to agree to help denuclearize Iran. On Truth Social, the president also cited his very good relationship with North Korean leader Kim Jong-un, saying the exercises send an inappropriate and hostile signal to Pyongyang. Hawaii's leaders give an update on what is now Tropical Storm Lala and the damage the storm caused.
8: As Lala weakens and moves away from the islands, it's revealing damage and potential dangers in its wake. Hawaii Governor Josh Green said preliminary estimates show
9: 100 houses or more are damaged and lost.
8: He added, through the storm, rain saturated land on Hawaii and other locations, which will present an additional hazard moving forward.
9: When you have 28 inches of rain, they had 28 inches of rain in some areas, there's just going to be a ton of landslides on the Big Island.
8: Flash flood warnings and other advisories are in effect for most of the island chain. Grinnell Scott, Fox News.
7: At least 7 people have been reported dead in Indiana after heavy rain caused historic flooding. Executive Director of Hamilton County Emergency Management, Chad Panette, said that the state is not out of the woods yet.
10: Because people will start progressing into areas that they can now get to, but there are hazards that have washed into areas that they shouldn't be. There are electrical lines that may become re-energized that are still in water.
7: Trump administration has approved emergency declaration for Indiana. And a 29-year-old off-duty Philadelphia police officer has died after being shot early this morning. Police found the officer and a 35-year-old man wounded around 4 a.m. outside an after-hours lounge. The other victim is in critical condition. 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
7: The Memorandum of Understanding between the U.S. and Iran is set to expire tomorrow, and there's been little progress made in negotiations. Fox's Trey Yingst has more from Tel Aviv.
11: Monday will mark 60 days since the United States and Iran signed the Memorandum of Understanding. Reports indicate very little diplomatic progress to reach an agreement to reopen the Strait of Hormuz and address Iran's nuclear ambitions. We do know this weekend Iran continued attacks on vessels around the strait. On Saturday, a bulk carrier reported being hit by an unknown projectile. A day prior, an Emirati oil vessel was also targeted.
7: Meantime, the other big war raging on between Russia and Ukraine.
12: Ukraine launched one of its largest attacks on Russia today, killing at least six people. It's destroyed Wildberries warehouses, Russia's online retail giant. Kyiv accuses it of handling military goods. Russia's Ministry of Defense said it's destroyed 822 Ukrainian drones overnight. An 83-year-old was killed in several homes, a railway station, and reports of a Russian rocket fuel plant were also damaged elsewhere. Meanwhile, President Vladimir Zelensky said at least three people were killed and more than a dozen others injured across Ukraine, hitting a steel plant. And in Kyiv, a Russian missile sparked a major fire at one of the city's largest book markets.
7: Fox's Stephanie Bennett reporting from London. Romania says a Spanish fighter jet shot down a drone that had entered its Romanian space. It's unclear where that drone originated. Spider-Man stays on top at the box office.
13: I am totally out of control. I gotta fix whatever this is right now.
7: Spider-Man Brand New Day added $70 million domestically and surpassed the $2 billion mark globally. The Odyssey stayed in second place with $23.2 million for a global total of $1.2 billion. I'm Carmen Roberts. This is Fox News.
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1: Oh, wow. Some crazy sports news. The LA Lakers just sold for $12.5 billion. Okay, this is a team that sucked last year. Just went for $12.5 billion. Apparently their value skyrocketed once they became eligible to win the WNBA championship. We'll talk about it in this hour with Kennedy, the K-Train, host of the Kennedy Saves the World podcast. She is stopping by Fox Across America to have a grown-up talk about socialism in the one place she supports it, which is at an open bar. Kennedy just got married out in Hawaii this past weekend, and we will properly salute her in this hour. 888-788-9910. If you want to help me write some radio vows, as you know, the doors of this church open to anybody as long as you can behave. That's all we're ever trying to do here is have a rational conversation.
2: We're not going to sit here and listen to you bad mouth the United States of America.
1: I mean, and that's a true story. So 888-788-9910. Be a Republican. You are welcome. Be a Democrat. Come on down. Just don't be a bang. We say it every hour. Chris Matthews. When I was a cab driver, Chris Matthews was an MSNBC host. Some of

0: might remember his coverage of Barack Obama.
1: That was embarrassing.
0: He was famously mocked when I was a cab driver and I didn't host a nationally syndicated talk show. I used to listen endlessly to Hannity and Levin, two of my colleagues here at Fox, guys I revered as radio broadcasters. They always used to talk about Chris Matthews and that famous clip where he talked about hearing Obama speak sent a chill up his leg. Do you remember that? I don't know, guys. Hearing him speak just sent a chill up my leg.
2: That was absolutely dreadful.
0: Yeah, like seriously, zip it up when you're done, buddy.
3: What the hell did you just say?
0: But the point is, okay, Chris Matthews, a guy who is as big of a Democrat fangirl as there is, to his credit, was on MSNBC and absolutely trashed the Democrat socialists. Now, the reason they're doing this, and I want to give some of these old school guys credit, is number one, obviously, at a political base, they know that the socialists don't have nationwide appeal. They're winning in overwhelmingly liberal districts, and they don't want them to front the national party in the general election because they believe they'll get smoked. But the other part is these guys who have survived in media forever and maintained some level of relevance, they live by the old Bob Dylan line. I say it a lot. You don't need to be a weatherman to know which way the wind blows. And what that means is if you are a propagandist for one political party, you can, if you're paying attention, still maintain some connection to sanity and abandoned candidates and policies that do not. Like Bill Maher pushed every vaccine scam there is. He pushed the Russian collusion hoax endlessly.
4: It was made up by these sick people.
0: So don't think for a second Bill Maher suddenly found Jesus in the middle of the service. He just realizes some of the Democrat policies were going to be too crazy for any sane person. Telling a five-year-old kid to chop his nuts off and call himself a girl is barbaric. It's not gender-affirming care. It's weapons-grade stupid. Telling the richest country in the history of the world that their system of capitalism is a failure. As we sit here right now with more rights, privileges, and conveniences than any human beings who've ever lived, okay, is not in any touch whatsoever with sanity. And because these guys have been in media for 40 years, I call them survivors. Okay, media is a job. As I sit here right now, you could get whacked any second. Some executive leaves, no one comes in who doesn't like you. Some crazy thing goes on, the next thing you know, the ownership is changing. Like, think, I open the show telling a joke about the Lakers. Okay, if you're a guy that works for the Lakers Sports Network and the team just sold for $12.5 billion, they might want to reevaluate the staff. Guess what? You might have been doing a good job. Now you're out. Okay, the point is guys who last 30, 40 years do a pretty good job and have a good BS detector. And they know when to distance themselves from economically or morally illiterate positions. Here is Chris Matthews showing you how he managed, despite the bad instincts he had in covering Barack Obama.
5: Don't be thick, all right?
0: All right, listen, if you're saying I listened to this politician and it sent a chill up my leg, I mean, come on, man. But anyway, here is Chris Matthews showing his survivor instincts, okay? Two parts. This is clip 38.
4: Here's what I think, and I've been thinking about this for days now. The DSA has done a favor to non-DSA Democrats, to regular Democrats who are regular members of the party. They've listed what they believe in. Their chair made that clear. It's in Peggy Noonan's column this week. It's very clear. We're going to get rid of ICE, not just ICE. We're going to get rid of the border. We're not going to have a border anymore. We're not going to effectively control people coming in and out of the country. And so I think we're going to get rid of prisons. We're going to get rid of the Pentagon. We're going to negotiate. Well, what happens when your hostages are your former diplomats, like what happened with President Carter? People take your diplomats hostages. What do you do then? You need an army. You don't like to have an army, but you do need to have one.
0: So that's Chris Matthews, and he carries on from here, okay, saying that they've done a favor to these non-DSA candidates with this insanity, okay, but the reality is normal Democrats should be denying this. Here's the rest of it, clip 39.
4: All these positions can be denied by any regular Democrat. All you have to do is go out there and say, thank you, DSA, for telling us what you believe in. I don't believe in that stuff. And discriminate, because you can't follow AOC. I like AOC generally, but she came out and said, we're just a big tent party. Well, the problem with the big tent defense is every Democrat has to defend all this crap coming from the left. They've got to say, I believe in all this crazy stuff. And that makes me a Democrat. You've got to say, no, I'm not a member of the DSA, and here's why, and make it very clear. So it's going to require politicians to be good politicians and say, here's where I stand.
1: Right.
4: This is what I'm a regular Democrat. I'm for labor unions. I'm for opportunity for everybody. I'm for civil rights. I'm for all the things I believe in as a Democrat, but I'm not with this crowd.
0: I mean, give him all the credit in the world for saying that, because it's not a popular thing to say in the Democrat Party. Why? Because the donors disagree with him. The Democrat donors, the NGOs, the super PACs are all socialists. They're all in favor of socialism. Some of them legitimately are the people who hate America and want to destroy it. Some of them are the people who just want to get out there and advance this thing, even if it loses. Okay, meaning there are some people think, hey, we could win this time. We got a shot here. This is real. And to some, in some districts, it is. But what they're really trying to do with all of this donor money is just mainstream the conversation. If your end goal is to overtake the system of governance and commerce in America, and it's the most successful one the world has ever seen, understand, these are not dumb people. You might say they're evil, okay, but the reality is they're willing to play a long game. If it takes 10 years, if your goal is to conquer America, and it takes 10 years or it takes 12 years or whatever the case may be, if you pull it off, you pull it off. If all you ever wanted to do in life was bang Cindy Crawford, okay, I don't know that that's a one-day plan. But if it took 3 years and you pulled it off,
5: hubba hubba.
0: I'm just saying. Okay, they're willing to play a long game. But the people who shouldn't be playing that game with him are mainstream Democrats if they want to win elections. Like, I'm telling you the truth. If you're a Republican, you might be like, no, let them keep doing the socialist thing. That's great. But the problem with socialism is, if you know the famous saying, is you have to vote your way into it, but you have to shoot your way out of it. Because it ends with governments killing people, confiscating the means of production, denying public property ownership. And I'm not making that up. I'm not a fear guy. I'm not a gloom and doom guy. I want you to feel good for 3 hours a day if you listen to the show. Because God knows you don't if you're tuning in to me. But here is Abdul Al-Sayed. So you don't go, oh, the Fox News radio guys ginning us up on these socialists. Here is Abdul Al-Sayed saying he's not going to completely, okay, not going to completely confiscate everything, but the public should own a great percentage of our businesses. Meaning you go out, bust your ass to start a business, somehow succeed against all odds, you have employees, you have all kinds of overhead, you have all kinds of books to balance and red tape to jump through. He's about to say in this clip that the public should own a stake in that. Meaning who, people who didn't do the work, who didn't balance the books, who didn't stay up late at night wondering how you could pull it off this time, who didn't bust their ass to get off the ground and ingratiate themselves to the community and build a brand that people respected and wanted to associate with. No, not the people who did the work. They want to turn society into that thing that happens in high school or college, where four of you get assigned a project, three of you bust your ass and get an A, and the fourth guy, who doesn't show up to a single meeting, contributes absolutely nothing, gets the same A that you do.
6: That's just how white folks will do you.
0: Okay, well, this is how the Hamas-supporting folks will do you. Clip 41.
7: Are you in favor of public ownership models like the one Bernie introduced?
8: So I want to actually take it a step further.
7: Okay.
8: I agree that we need public ownership, but I also agree that we need some system of public control.
7: Yeah.
8: Like, what is the point of democracy if it's not to protect us from existential risk?
0: I mean, come on, man. Existential risk? Mom and pop businesses are not an existential risk. They are the backbone of the American dream. Okay. And when a guy says the public should own certain things, a good deal of things, that means the government. And everything the government owns has become more expensive. Everything the private sector produces has gone down in value. Really think about that. But understand, the other real problem you deal with is in the real world. Like, a good example of this would be like TVs. As technology improves, and manufacturers

0: innovate. They innovate as a means of bringing down their operating costs. You dig? The reason Texas has less emissions than California, California outnumbers Texas in environmental regulations 13 to 1. 13 to 1 on average. But understand, Texas somehow has less emissions than California does. And it's not because Texas is a bunch of woke climatologists. It's because they recognized that it's more efficient to produce energy with cleaner technology that they've embraced, not in the name of the environment, but in the name of their bottom line, okay?
1: But, you know, money, money, money, money, money, money, money.
0: Thank you. Okay, so Texas, in the private sector, if that's your approach to energy production, you're going to wind up producing things cleaner and more efficiently. Why? Because it saves you cash. California, consequently, has 10 times the emissions. Why? Because all of their big government regulations, all of their fees and taxes and slush funds don't go directly to the consumer. They don't go directly towards prioritizing efficiency. They start NGOs and super PACs and studies. Understand, it's like foreign aid. I said this yesterday. This is true. When Elon Musk was doing Doge, he said the clearance rate on a dollar of foreign aid is about 8 cents. So if we give a dollar to charity in Washington, D.C. through the government keeps about 92 cents. 8 cents goes to where it's supposed to go. So $100 million to Africa means $8 million go to Africa. $92 million goes to Washington, D.C.
2: Thanks, big government weenuses.
0: The government can't do anything as efficiently as the private sector because it's too big and bloated. And there's too much regulation. There's too many environmental studies. There's too many cogs in the creative wheel. And when you hear a guy say, well, we need the government to at least own half of the businesses so we don't get crushed by this existential threat. Wait, people making money is an existential threat? Oh, yeah, it is, but only if you're a moron. Okay? Look out at the economy we have right now. Look out at the Green New Deal and tell me how much of the Green New Deal is powering this country, which is a net exporter of energy again for the second time in its history. The first time was when Trump was in office. Why? Because capitalism is letting the free market run wild in our energy sector, and that energy sector gets the job done. Okay, when you look across the world to places like Germany that were like, we're going to do all green energy. What is Germany doing now? They're building coal plants just like China because the woke green way doesn't work.
3: We cannot run the greatest economy by putting fairy dust and unicorn urine in our cars.
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5: 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Things you couldn't understand. Things you shouldn't understand.
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13: 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President Jimmy Carter.
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18: I have been in labor negotiations for 25 years. 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
24: I'm Ashley Dvorkin with a Fox Celebrity Profile with MasterChef Season 15 winners Jesse and Jess, who tie the knot on this season of the show.
25: It's been an absolutely wild ride. So to have Gordon officiate our wedding, it seems like a complete full circle moment.
24: Gordon Ramsay helped make the day special.
25: He went from Chef Gordon to Gordon that day, Minister Gordon. Yeah. So
26: he was dad for a little bit.
25: He was, yeah.
26: Yeah, he helped us calm the nerves, you know what I mean?
24: Yep. In addition to being newlyweds, they're new business owners, expanding on their MasterChef win in many ways.
26: We have started our own business at J2 Creative. Justin Jesse, J Squared, started a sandwich cookie company called The Sandwich Cookie Co. And we also have a South Shore Bar pizza company called 10 Inches Pizza.
25: Yeah, and our ultimate dream is to have a provision shop that would be all-encompassing of all these different facets of our brand.
24: Ashley Dvorkin, Fox News.
3: This is House Call for Health. A new study suggests some people with inactive lifestyles may be consuming more protein than they actually need. A review published in the scientific journal Cell Press Blue says that people who take in too much protein may be raising their risk of obesity, inflammation, and other age-related diseases. The review looked at 350 scientific studies and says Americans don't need the extra protein intake and should actually reduce it if they have inactive lifestyles. The review says amino acids with high protein diets appear to activate growth pathways that raises those negative risks for age-related diseases. The review also says reducing protein intake may help slow down the aging process and extend lifespans. The study suggests a hormone that boosts energy, controls blood sugar, and reduces inflammation rises when protein intake is reduced. For more health news, go to foxnewshealth.com. 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

Oh, girl. It is Fox Across America with Jimmy Fallon, Kennedy in the On Deck Circle. If you missed the big breaking news of the day, we added two more stand-up shows to the tour, February 20th and 27th. Lexington, Kentucky, Boise, Idaho. Those tickets go on sale this Friday, foxacrossamerica.com. We were talking earlier with the great Vanessa. Actually, a really funny caller. She's going to be at my San Antonio show on Saturday at the Empire Theater. William

0: my comedy pimp telling me we are 9 tickets from selling it out. So if you want to go, you are in that final window. And I'm honored, by the way. I want to tell you this. You know, if you listen to a guy on the radio every day and you watch him on TV on the weekends, you'd think like, well, you know, this guy might be a big deal or something like that. I am. It's really funny, but I spent too much time as a normal cab driving guy. You don't lose that. You know, have you ever heard the old phrase, you can't fix grandpa? Okay, whatever I am to you in your life, I didn't become till I was like 45. So it's too late. Like my factory settings are of like a little humble cab driver with a gambling problem.
1: I admire your honesty.
0: So the fact that you people show up and you go to a meet and greet and buy that ticket, and it's actually really cool. So thank you. It means a lot. You sure know how to make a girl feel special. But it is not about me, this special girl, not the headliner. In our very next segment, Kennedy, who is a 2-sport star, the Bo Jackson of media. She got famous at MTV in the 90s. She was hanging out with Kurt Cobain and the Michael Jacksons of the world. Think about that. And, you know, she became what she describes as a cultural icon, is what she refers to herself as. And when she was done at MTV, she took her talents over here to Fox. She had her Fox Business show, which was tremendous. Now she bounces around all the Fox shows, kind of a fan favorite. She just got married in Hawaii. But the thing Kennedy has always espoused is small government. So there's nobody who opposes what's happening in the Democrat Socialist of America more than Kennedy. Okay, some of you know her to be a libertarian, where, you know, she hates the idea of the government overregulating all of our markets, of the tax burden crushing innovation and the mom and pop businesses. Okay, but the Democrats are actually running on the antithesis of that right now. And in some areas, they're having success. So it's going to be interesting to talk to her, because she's like me. She's not coming on here because we want to be in charge. We're not provocateurs. You know, we're not flamboyant opinion hosts. We're just human beings that will talk to you at your level, because your level is our level. And it's important that when you listen to this, you understand that the reason that this socialism stuff caught hold is victimhood became a form of currency amongst losers, people who want the world to feel sorry for them because they don't want to get off their ass and achieve something. That's who gravitates towards socialism. We're going to discuss it with an actual winner. Kennedy, a borderline genius. If she didn't just get married, I'd consider her one.
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4: Fox News, I'm Angelo Bavaro. President Trump is ordering the Pentagon to scale back joint exercises with South Korea.
5: The president said he has a good relationship with North Korea's Kim Jong-un. The president also made it clear he's not happy that the South Koreans didn't assist the U.S. in military action against Iran.
4: Fox's Jill Nato. As La La weakens and moves away from Hawaii, it's revealing damage and potential dangers.
6: When you have 28 inches of rain, they had 28 inches of rain in some areas, there's just going to be a ton of landslides on the Big Island.
4: Governor Josh Green says at least 100 houses are damaged or lost. Ukraine launching one of its largest attacks on Russia today, killing at least 6 people.
7: Meanwhile, President Vladimir Zelensky said at least 3 people were killed and more than a dozen others injured across Ukraine.
4: Fox's Stephanie Bennett. 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
8: Stephanie.
1: saving you money, I'm Hillary Barsky. Fidelity Investments releasing its annual estimate of retiree health care costs, which showed a 7.5% increase from a year ago. The report estimates that a 65-year-old who retires in 2026 can expect to spend on average over $185,000 on health care and medical expenses throughout their retirement. Saving for health care requires a calculated approach. Some things you might consider: using a health savings account. An HSA is one of

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0: You got to bear with my next guest because she just got married out in Hawaii. I cannot promise you she has sobered up yet. Mm. But thankfully, the bar is low enough on this show that you won't know the difference. The newlywed
1: Kennedy. Oh, there's a bar here?
0: I said this when I was teeing it up earlier. I said, Kennedy's coming on. I was talking about socialism. And I said, the only place you would support socialism is at an open bar. And technically speaking, but someone still paid for that just the same. First of all, congratulations.
1: Thank you.
0: Guys, if you don't follow, it's at Kennedy Nation on Instagram. Her Instagram photos of her wedding in Hawaii this past weekend are actually inspiring. There are a million different things, but they're really powerful.
1: Oh, and
0: like they came out so good.
1: Yeah, and obviously, like when you get married in Hawaii, you don't need a lot of flowers.
0: Yeah,
1: like,
0: yeah.
1: The backdrop
0: it's
1: is
0: just there.
1: Incredible.
0: Uh-huh.
1: And it truly is. For anyone who's been to Hawaii, they know this. It is a multi-sensory experience, and you feel it the second you get off the plane. Like, that warm air hits you, and it smells like the flowers in the air make it smell different.
0: Wow.
1: And the humidity and just, like, the beauty of the volcanic rock.
0: Oh.
1: And, you know, people who have... They're so welcoming.
0: Mm-hmm.
1: And if you are there to embrace love, like, they are there to lift you up and high-five you every step of the way.
0: That is amazing. Well, I will tell you, the combination of professional pictures, but also the fact that there's a lot of TV people hanging out at that wedding. Mm-hmm. They're good at taking pictures. So the pictures look so good.
1: Yeah.
0: Like, really, really good. I believe there's probably 100,000 people who are going to get married in Hawaii next year that shouldn't because of your pictures. Because they're not going to have that experience. It was crazy.
1: It was really beautiful. And so I had been to a wedding there in 2007, and it stuck with me.
0: Mm-hmm.
1: And when Fred proposed, you know, we started talking about places to get married, and he was like, well, how about the courthouse? And I was like, how about Hawaii?
0: They have a courthouse. What do you say, old Fred?
1: So, and he had, when he was stationed on Oahu in the Army, he had been to Lanai. So we had both been there. We'd both had really positive experiences there.
0: Wow.
1: So that was...
0: Well, now that you've gone through with it, I can tell you what I was doing while you were there. Obviously hosting my show, but there was a guy in my show. He might be listening because, you know, obviously I announced at the top of the show that you're going to be on. But at the end of my show, you know how I do that thing where I walk over to the right side of the room and say goodbye, thanks for coming in, walk over to the left side, say goodbye. So when I'm done with all of that, and I've now made it into the tunnel where you fist bump like Chelsea Leo and a security guard throws you into the green room, some guy literally like falling over that sidebar goes, is Kennedy really getting married? Because I was planning on marrying her. And it was not a joke. Okay.
1: Was it Sergeant Slaughter?
0: No, it's not Sergeant Slaughter. I don't doubt there's been a few sergeants in his life recently or at some point in the future, but it wasn't somebody saying that as like a joke. Like, I thought I had a thing. It was a guy. It was a guy I would expect at one of your meet and greets.
1: Oh, that's amazing.
0: I love her. I hope that was just a joke, what you were saying then about her getting married.

0: Because
1: no,
0: we was fixing to get married.
1: Yeah, we weren't, but thank you. But it really happened.
0: It said the most surreal night. You're getting married on the other side of the world. Okay, I said this on the show. There's been no one more impactful on my current state of being than you. You know this. But it's the thing, okay? So it's a big portion of my night, and it's juxtaposed against your backup husband who's at my show, and then I wound up drunk at the bar with a bunch of retired Yankees.
1: I know. I heard that like old-timers night
0: they just all
1: ended in
0: up.
1: Your arms.
0: They were all there. Shane Spencer, I miss playing Jimmy. You know, like that was a. So some of them are like upbeat, fun people.
1: Do they have a women's version of MLB? Do they have like WLB?
0: The WMLB?
1: Yeah,
0: could be crushing.
1: I think that he could. He might have a future.
0: Shannon Spencer, back here. But so while all this is going on, it wasn't until our follow-up text message I sent you one of the videos.
1: Yes.
0: I'll humor you the next time you hang out. Me and Victor made 9 videos.
1: That's
0: okay.
1: What
0: we were smashed. Every one of them, he's like, send it. And Jenny's like, honey, this is terrible. He's like, send it again. They're all terrible. They're all in a badly lit bar. But we were trying to give you the impression of like, you know, people corner you at your wedding and start giving you like, I love your dress, like that. So it was all done in that vein, but I consider them unwatchable. And it takes a lot to embarrass me.
1: I just want you to know, like, you and Vic got the first wedding pics.
0: They were magical.
1: Like, before my mom.
0: Oh, get out of here.
1: And
0: that's
1: then,
0: so rad.
1: And then Vic's like, you didn't send the video. Like, he said that in her text. Yes. And I'm like, what video?
0: I don't know what video because there's 9 of them. Okay, they're in my phone. There's so many of them.
1: And then Vic's like, send the video. So you sent one of the videos.
0: Now, these videos won't work for radio, you guys. But just so you understand, I'm going to go into my phone and go into my recently deleted so you see how many we shot. And you'll see that it's me and Vic, and we were completely in. Oh, I have to enter a passcode to look at my own phone? That's a thing? All right, yeah, let's go down. Oh, yeah. Look, let's start with this one. We've got sunglasses on. Do you see it? We're both wearing sunglasses.
1: And you're both wearing pink.
0: It's a whole video, double pink. These are sunglasses, but they're going to come off
1: you
0: for exclamation
1: like
0: at the
1: end. You
0: guys
1: are in an off-off
0: yeah. Look,
1: Broadway
0: look, here we are with champagne glasses. I'm not kidding. So we're at 4 already. Oh, that's me and Lincoln. So we had 4, to my credit. We had 4 videos that did not get sent. We were that drunk.
1: That's amazing.
0: But at the end of every one, he's like, send it and tag me. And then Jenny somehow, I guess she was the one who probably didn't send it because she was like, these guys are out of their minds.
1: Oh, that's amazing.
0: We're talking to
1: Kennedy.
0: Well,
1: you would have fit right in. I will tell you what, Jerry, the bartender at the Four Seasons in Lanai, man has a heavy pour.
0: Oh, he's like you.
1: Yeah, he made some Mai Tais that I think that if anyone on that island runs out of gas, they can just pour the Mai Tais right in. They'll go wherever they need to.
0: Kennedy has a lead hand. You know the old phrase when it comes to making drinks. She's got a lead hand.
1: Oh,
0: but now you're married.
1: And so we were at the rehearsal dinner, and we finished the rehearsal. Little ring bearer, so cute. He has his little ring security briefcase, and everyone's practicing and going up when they need to. And we're done. And so everyone's like, well, let's open the bar. And the bar is all set up. There's no bartender. So I went back and served my daughter Pog and vodka. Because I'm a good mommy. I'm a good mommy.
0: I told stories about you trespassing on my TV show last week and about how at the 2016 DNC, you saw a mechanical bull in like a CNN hospitality tent.
1: It was at CNN.
0: I don't know.
1: And
0: what
1: they were
0: was.
1: Not happy to see us.
0: Well, they didn't know who I was. They knew who you were.
1: Yeah,
0: the bouncers
1: like,
0: knew who I was.
1: See you next Tuesday.
0: Yeah. I got manhandled by a bouncer because Kennedy tried to ride a mechanical bull. And apparently he just noticed me and didn't notice you. But they eventually noticed you, too, because you got shushed away from that at least 5 times by my account.
1: Yeah, I kept trying to go back on the bull. I'm like, no, it's okay. I have a license.
0: Oh, bullfighter.
1: So at that same election cycle, there was a presidential debate in St. Louis. And so I was there covering it for Fox Business. And afterward, there was a good contingent of Fox people who did, in fact, find the bar and were accidentally overserved. And so we're walking out of the venue, and there are a few of the, like, Anheuser-Busch Budweiser Clydesdales.
0: Oh, my God.
1: And they're sleeping. And so I snuck into their stalls and started petting one of them. And a man comes running up to me and he's like, ma'am, you can't do that. You can't touch the horses. And I said, it's okay. I'm a veterinarian. And one of the producers looks at me and goes, really? And I said, no.
0: Shut your face.
1: I just like horses.
0: Kennedy, MTV VJ, Daily Mail columnist, Fox News superstar, veterinarian. Why not? Yeah. She went to Veterans Stadium once. She went to the vet in Philly.
1: Yep.
0: Saw an Eagles game. She's qualified now.
1: It's a big deal.
0: I love that. Well, I will say you are a viral sensation right now. Everybody loved the photos. I believe Jenny is coming on your happy hour
1: podcast.
0: Yes,
1: she's going to be on my happy hour. And
0: hold on.
1: I will tell you this. So one of my very best friends who made my dress, Fred and I got married on Friday. I did not try that dress on even one time until Thursday.
0: Wow.
1: That was the first time I tried that dress on.
0: You see, that's insane to me. Yes. You didn't have like the five fittings that girls do and all that? No.
1: I had two fittings, but then Heidi and I went to the fabric store and we changed the fabric 2 weeks ago.
0: Whoa.
1: So they had to make the dress and she was like sweating bullets. And I heard her say to someone, I am not making a wedding dress until my own daughter gets married. She was like, that was way too stressful, but it totally fit.
0: Wow.
1: Like they did all the measurements. They made it perfectly. And that was the first time I tried it on was the day before. But it was so funny because we're on an island. Like there's no bridal shop.
0: Yeah, it's like there's a David's Bridal down the road.
1: No.
0: Yeah.
1: No. So I would have been absolutely hosed if that thing didn't fit.
0: Instead, she had to wait till after the reception to get hosed. Good night, everybody. Come on. Don't go anywhere. We got Kennedy. We're back after this.
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23: 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August is National Breastfeeding Month, and this is National WIC Breastfeeding Week. The United States Department of Agriculture releasing a proclamation saying human milk provides unique nutritional and non-nutritional benefits for an infant's growth and development, that it can reduce the risk of infectious and chronic disease, protect mothers and infants' health, and may reduce the risk of childhood obesity. The USDA's proclamation goes on to say the department and cooperating state health departments, territories, and tribal organizations promote and support breastfeeding as the best source of infant nutrition through the Special Supplemental Nutrition Program for Women, Infants, and Children, or WIC, and other nutrition assistance programs. The Centers for Disease Control and Prevention saying around 5% of babies are breastfed from birth in the U.S., but that number drops over the child's first year of life. For more health news, go to foxnewshealth.com. House Call for Health. I'm Lisa Brady, Fox News.

0: A lot of people think Tariq Skubal was the big trade deadline acquisition that shook the league, but it was actually Fred Kennedy acquired her husband Fred at the trade deadline.
1: We danced to that song at our wedding.
0: Get out of here.
1: Do you want to know what our first dance was?
0: Give it to me.
1: I have not revealed this to anybody who wasn't there.
0: Come on.
1: I melt with you, Modern English.
0: Oh!
1: I'll stop the world and melt with you.
0: Yeah. That is amazing, it was about climate change. A lot of people don't know that. And then they would pass around
1: They sang it to the plate. Polar ice caps, yep.
0: Yeah, and then they flew off in a private jet, yeah. Made all kinds of money. It was great. It was awesome.
1: A Gen X dance floor, by the way. Legendary.
0: Because they went hard, right?
1: Every song was a banger. And all the Gen Xers were on the dance floor the entire night. But the millennials and the Gen Zers, they knew all the big songs.
0: They did.
1: The second to last song was everyone in a circle singing Piano Man at the top of their lungs while Fred and I danced in the middle.
0: That is magical.
1: It was incredible.
0: They did change it to Piano Them, just so you know. What you've said is very insensitive. But that is amazing. You know what? Someone, one of the funniest tweets I've ever read It's about, the tweet just said, someone needs to remind the harmonica player the song's called Piano Man.
1: That's really funny.
0: That's pretty funny.
1: Yeah, but we get out there, and of course, like, that was one of the ones I played for Guy Benson. Mm-hmm. And Guy turns to the people next to him and was like, this is a long song.
0: Kennedy's here. We're talking about her wedding. Conversely... the love news is not all good in media right now. Did you see AOC is single?
1: Yes.
0: Single.
1: So who is going to fertilize her eggs?
0: Yeah, she saved the eggs.
1: Yeah. She saved the eggs, ditched the guy.
0: 15 years. They were not married. You know, you know how it works. It's different out there. But she's back on the market. She was dating a ginger.
1: Yeah.
0: Big doughy ginger.
1: Big doughy, like...
0: He's probably thrilled, though.
1: Not the kind of guy who would ride with William Wallace.
0: No.
1: Not like a tough...
0: Not even the guy that would sort of ride with Prince William when he was invited. Talking to you, hair. But yes, she's back. He's back on the market. The big wedding news, obviously, in America is Kennedy marrying Fred. But the Democrats have also proposed a socialism. I don't know if you saw our girl Francesca Hong while you were away. Francesca Hong is married to a white guy. She has a white kid, but she

0: lost last night.
1: Yeah, and she's one of those people who loves demonizing white guys.
0: Yes, the proximity to whiteness. Yeah. The proximity to whiteness.
1: But same with Ilhan Omar. Yes. Like, they showed a bunch of these people who were like, white men are the problem. And then they're all married to white dudes.
0: All of them. Every single... Like,
1: apparently that vice versa is working for you,
0: it is
1: gals.
0: It's amazing. What a great scam it is. Like, even if you saw, like, the... I don't spend a lot of time on Hassan Piker, because I feel like all of the right-wing criticism is kind of turning us into the hall monitors, and it almost makes them cooler by default.
1: Yeah.
0: It's kind of, for about 3 minutes, for the first time in their lives, the conservatives were cooler in the zeitgeist in the run-up to the 2024
1: you
0: election.
1: You knew they were going to blow that.
0: They blew that right away.
1: Yeah.
0: That's long gone.
1: Yeah.
0: And when you sit here being like, Hassan Piker's bad, that almost makes his side, though, look a little bit more punk
1: rock. Yeah,
0: it's
1: like, oh, sweet, the culture warriors are mad at us. Great.
0: Yeah, we love
1: it. We're winning.
0: All right. But when you do hear, like, someone's a socialist and he has a $3 million house, you're like, this is, it's no different than the girl saying the white guys are bad and she married one.
1: Or, like, Mamdani's housing czar is like, we need to get rid of all privately owned homes. Yes, my mom lives in a multi-million dollar compound and she still supports me.
0: And that's most of them, though.
1: Yeah.
0: That's what's crazy. It's like, if you have real ambition as a capitalist, it's to get rich enough to become a socialist, because everyone
1: that
0: of them
1: was a
0: is
1: great
0: loaded.
1: Tweet.
0: I know what I'm just saying. That's real. Like, they're loaded.
1: Yeah.
0: There's no one I'm watching say this that isn't, like, loaded.
1: Yeah. And they're like, we need to get the dark money out of politics. Let's get Alex Soros and Neville Roy Singham in here and really clean that out.
0: Somebody get Big Al on the phone. Yeah. We got to wash this out. But I mean, this is a reality of the current political moment as we head to the midterms. The reason the progressives, by and large, like the far left DSA progressives, have some moment is because that is where the donor money is. You know, it's coming from.
1: They don't care. It's them. They just want the win.
0: Yeah, they just want the win.
1: Yes.
0: A 1,000,000,000,000%.
1: But, the problem is, it's like the character in Of Mice and Men, mm-hmm. Lenny, who just wanted to pet the rabbits, you know, but squeezed them to death. That's what the Democrats are doing. Like, the winning is so pretty. I just want to win so bad. I'm going to give all the money to the socialists and they hate me.
0: Lenny, you decapitated the economy. Lenny, what are you doing?
1: It's so soft now.
0: We got no economy. It's so good. And there's so many of them. And the Francesca Hong chick, though, I was sad to actually see her go because I was enjoying her.
1: Yeah.
0: She didn't like, obviously, the Thanksgiving thing is just funny.
1: That was amazing.
0: Yeah.
1: But it's like, it's so easy. Like, now we know enough about crisis PR.
0: Yeah.
1: We know how to counter your own dumb tweets from years ago. She couldn't even be like, oh, yeah, what was I thinking? Like, you know, I obviously went to a bad family Thanksgiving. Like, I'm rethinking that. I love Thanksgiving. But she's like, well, actually, like, there's something to that. And everyone's like, no, it's the one holiday we all like.
0: It's like, it's non-denominational. It revolves around overeating and football.
1: Yeah.
0: That's for, as
1: you
0: America
1: don't have to buy
0: goes,
1: anything.
0: Yeah. As America goes, that is the peak America. I consider, like, Thanksgiving and Super Bowl Sunday to be the same day.
1: Yes.
0: For all intents and purposes.
1: Especially for home cooks.
0: Yes.
1: If you like making show food, like, you love making it and people love eating it. Like, it's a win-win for literally everybody involved.
0: Yes, like Francesca Hong, why don't you come out against boobs and puppies while you're at it?
1: I think puppies are so gross. Boobs are disgusting. Especially Sydney Sweeney.
0: Oh, my God. I don't like them. I mean, but it's crazy. But that is, you know, what I think would happen, for real, is because there was this world where victimhood was currency.
1: Yeah.
0: Remember how we used to talk about this about Meghan Markle? Like, she got to the game late, you know, because they became famous when it was still waning on the, like, bad things have happened to me, give me something.
1: Yeah.
0: And if they were, like, a week later, they would have realized they should have leaned in and been like, no, we're really rich. We don't do anything. It's amazing.
1: Yeah.
0: Wouldn't you? I would love them.
1: Yeah. I mean, but that's what Martha Stewart has always done.
0: It's brilliant.
1: Martha Stewart has always been like, I'm richer than you. I have better taste than you. You're doing it wrong, peasant.
0: Yeah.
1: Like, that is what she has always done. Martha Stewart has never been like, I just want to be like the every woman. No. She has the higher thread count. She has better mulch in her garden. Like, everything is superior to yours, and that's why people love her.
0: A dominatrix who knits, you know?
1: Yeah.
0: A dominatrix. You have just coined a phrase on this show. She is a dominatrix. But it works, because you go, yeah, thank you.
1: Yeah, but William.
0: Yeah.
1: Harry and Meghan, all they had was whining and complaining.
0: Oh,
1: And like that gets old after about 5 minutes.
0: His book Spare should have been about how he's basically Billy Madison. Like, yes. I have nothing to do.
1: Yeah, this I'm is amazing.
0: I'm a second-string king. Yeah. Drinks on me! Go to Instagram. Check
1: second
0: out.
1: Second-string king.
0: Thank you. At Kennedy Nation. Check out the wedding pics for yourself and plan your Hawaiian getaway.
1: Amen.
0: Now.
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15: Saving you money, I'm Hillary Barsky. Fidelity Investments releasing its annual estimate of retiree health care costs, which showed a 7.5% increase from a year ago. The report estimates that a 65-year-old who retires in 2026 can expect to spend on average over $185,000 on health care and medical expenses throughout their retirement. Saving for health care requires a calculated approach, some things you might consider using a health savings account. An HSA is one of the most powerful tools for retirement medical expenses because it offers a triple tax advantage, unlike a flexible spending account. HSA funds roll over from year to year, and once you reach age 65, you can withdraw medical expenses penalty-free for any purpose. Many pre-retirees mistakenly believe that Medicare is entirely free and covers all health expenses, and that is not the case, so you need to be aware of those costs. Saving you money, Hillary Barsky, Fox News.
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17: Our paramedics responded to a home in the Hollywood Hills. After a short time, had to pronounce the victim dead.
18: I came because I believe that the nuclear arms race has got to end for the sake of the world.
19: To be a part of the group of people that are supportive of what we are about, namely stopping the nuclear arms race.
20: Count number one, not guilty by reason of insanity. A look of wonder came to the faces of John Hinckley's parents. That's the count charging him with attempting to kill the President of the United States.
21: At the conclusion of tonight's game between the Giants and the Packers, all NFL training facilities will be struck.
22: I'm just very happy the patient is doing as well as he's doing right now.
23: 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It was not an accidental thing. It was not a product defect. It was willful and wanton. Deadly.
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1: Search and rescue operations are underway in Hawaii after Hurricane Lala was downgraded to a tropical storm early Sunday. Hawaii Governor Josh